0: punters who part with the Reddies remain entrenched in tradition, intransigent in their views that they are the people, never once contemplating the prospect that God might be an atheist. Brother Forbes McLoyalist.
1: See, everybody thinks I'm a bigot just because I've got 1690 tattooed in my forehead. But that's rubbish. I mean, I live next door to a Catholic family, and I've never put a brick through their window. Well, no since the last time. But just let me say this. Let me make it clear. We, the No Surrender True Blue King Volume the Third Ranger Supporters Club, are a non-sectarian club. It's just that, for some strange reason, a Catholic has never ever joined.
0: Grand Knight Father Tim Malley.
2: Well, Protestants, they think of us Catholics as self-assured, smug, arrogant. But we can't help that. Just because when we die we go to heaven and they go straight to hell. But in truth, I would say that not all Protestants are bad. The ones that play for Celtic are okay.
0: And what of the players? Danny McGrain made his views crystal clear.
3: Well, isn't it not the Celtic Catholic deposit? Isn't it a hypocrisy?
0: But for the last word on this ever-present issue, we go to sunny Spain to a man noted for his unbiased, gentle diplomacy, Jock Wallace.
4: Religion. Oh, no, as I've said before, football is my religion. $3.95 from any good bookshop. No religion. I'm a blue nose. I always will be. But I don't have anything to do with religion. It doesn't interest me. I'm here to do a job in Seville, and why Seville? Well, it's famous for its oranges, and where there's oranges, there's orangemen, right? But once I've settled in here, things will be fine. Once I've taught the fans the words of Derry's walls. But as for religion, it's no problem, no. The only problem out here in a country like Spain is the language and the heat and finding 11 prodies to make up a team.
0: But there is more to Scottish football than this. Not much, mind you. But still, there are other clubs whose names conjure up a certain magic. Names like Brechin City FC. People who say that the small clubs, the minnows, have no place in Scottish football, have never stood here. Glebe Park, Brechin. Here in the Glebe Street Hall of Fame, I look up at the Roll of Honour and read the endless list of famous and revered players who have graced the club. McLardy, Binney, Tokar, Trialist. Names to conjure with and savour. In their long and illustrious history, 1906 to 1986, or as they're known here, the Wilderness Years, records have come easily to Brechin City. They were the first club to dabble in sponsorship when the people of Brechin offered them money to go and play somewhere else. They introduced the concept of total football, or as it's called, 11-man football. That's 10 in defence and 1 in goal. And they boast the longest-serving janitor in Scottish football.
5: Oh, aye. Well, we like to think of City more as a family. Constantly at each other's throats and arguing, like. I suppose we all do live in our memories. It's like a great 1911-12 season, when we did the league and cup double. We won a game in the league, then went on to win another game in the cup. You know, no Brechin side had ever done that before. Mind you, players were a different breed then. I mean, you could pick up a good player for nothing. And nothing was a lot of money in the days. They'd get, a fiver in a week. But there were bonuses too, like, if they won a match, they'd get a bath after that, you see. Because, see, players, they weren't pamper like they are now. No, there were no blow-dries and perms in these days, and no paternity suits either. No, they just wore their working clothes.
0: But even the Brechins had to succumb to creeping commercialism. A player in his testimonial year came to expect a whirl of coffee mornings, beetle drives and pajama parties held in his honour, culminating in a spectacular testimonial jumble sale and tombola.
6: Oh, yes. I could remember one day. I had just finished training. I was putting the heat on a brick wall to strengthen my shoulder muscles, so that if I heated the ball on Saturday, my neck didn't break. Anyway, over came the boss, Mr. Stark, one of the immortals. Of course, he did know. And he said to me, "Well, lad, how much do you earn?" I said, "£5 a week, sir." He said, "Right. From now on, it'll be one and threepence." I said, "Well, thanks very much, Mr. Stark." Because he was a legend, after all. So, from then on, my wages were one and threepence a week.
0: When was this exactly?
6: 1978.
0: Of course, it's a different world we live in now. Nowadays, only a few clubs can draw crowds of, say, 50,000. Yet, as recently as 1924, 180,000 spectators gathered at Hampden Park on the afternoon of April the 5th to watch the groundsman painting the goalposts. That record stands to this day. And then there were the games. The most famous football result in history, Arbroath 36, Bonacord 0, tells only half the story. The Bonacord goalkeeper had no time to feel sorry for himself, as the following week he won the first of his many international caps for Scotland. But if the game itself is magic, then the players are the magicians. The Merlins of the Camelot, the rest of the world calls merely a football pitch, and we call a football pitch as well. Who is the greatest Scottish footballer of them all? A debate that will continue as long as men have false teeth and eloquent tongues in their heads.
7: For the greatest player of all, Ronan, that you know him?
8: Oh, you, him that
7: Ron, that Ryan.
8: No,
7: that
8: no, him not. He know. Thing me.
7: Oh, aye, big thing me. What do you call him?
8: No, we thing me, my, what's his name?
7: What?
8: Aye. Oh, jeez, him.
7: Aye, nah. No, what about the music? Is that aye, him?
8: Oh, no, I'm maybe not. No,
7: aye, but mine's
8: aye, me. Aye, rubbish, him, he, that, who, no, no way. No, no, that's no, tell you who, right?
7: I'll tell you, right, that, I
8: him.
7: That's him.
8: Oh, you know who I mean?
7: Now you're talking, right. Now you are talking. Thing me, what's it? The wee big man.
8: No, fuck it. Thing me, the big wee man.
7: Aye, but, okay, no, wait a minute. But, the greatest of them all.
8: It's dead hard, but to choose one. Few of the great names.
0: But what about those who have played against our footballing legends? Emlyn Hughes.
9: Well, it has to be Jimmy Johnson. What a time he gave me. He went this way and that way round the back between me legs. Oh, he was turning me inside out. Then the referee came into the dressing room and told us we had to go back out for the second half.
0: Or what about those who have played alongside our footballing legends? Celtic manager David Haye.
10: The greatest player I've ever seen. With my eyes, like. Do you mean like seeing him on the radio? Or do you mean like you're here and they're there, playing on the park? Football, like? I'd say the best, greatest Scottish player of all was. Pelé.
0: Pelé was a Brazilian.
10: What, for Brazil, like? You know, I always wondered why he never won a Scottish Cup. Beckenbauer. Kaiser Frank. Was he Scottish?
0: German.
10: Bobby Charlton. Jeff Hurst. Shakespeare.
0: Or then again, there are those who have watched them all, well-known commentator and Candy Floss impersonator Archie McPherson.
11: Jim Baxter, at your infinite best, you were imperiously majestic, arrogant, strutting, some may say, cocksure.
12: Okay, I was that, actually. I was cocksure. I mean, more than once, I was called Scotland's midfield genital. Ah, but in them days, I mean, I was mental. I was pure dead mental, so I was.
11: And you were accused of being lazy, too.
12: Lazy? Me? Oh, I was that. I was that lazy. When I peed myself, it didn't run down my leg. It strolled.
11: And yet I remember with translucent clarity that great day at Wembley. You were omniscient that day. You went past players with a languid fluidity.
12: Yeah, well, see, I had a couple of great teachers, actually, and I'd three white Mackays and a double grouse. Before I went on the pitch, I think that would explain the languid fluidity.
0: Performers need a stage, and for a Scot, the greatest stage of them all is Wembley Stadium. And the opportunity to perform a duty of great national importance give the bastard English a right good gubbing. Here legends were born, men like Dennis Law, the Lawman, so called because his second name was Law and he was a man. It was he who had the reactions of a mongoose and the hairstyle and face as well. Here also enigmas are spawned, men like Jim Bett. An enigma, incidentally, is a Scottish euphemism for someone who played a good game once and we're all waiting for him to do it again. The Wembley match against the old enemy always draws a big tartan following, and where, as with playground songs and nursery rhymes of old, historical references are at the heart of every song and chant, and political grievances are aired subtly through the words, "Oh, spot the loony, spot the spot, the spot, the spot, the lunatic," and the bitter aftertaste left by the infamous Highland clearances is still all too evident in the barbed nuances of "We hate Jimmy Hill, he's a poof, he's a poof," and leading us down the years to triumph and admittedly now and again, but we won't go into that, the odd occasional defeat, have been some great managers and Tommy Docherty. Next year, the Doc celebrates 40 years in and out of football. But how did it all start? The genesis of Docherty's career coincided with the dawning of a golden era. But how did the Doc help to make the 50s and 60s such a glorious time for Scottish football? He stayed in England. But Docherty's exile was not to last. In 1971, he was appointed manager of the Scottish national team. And it's perhaps in this capacity, more than any other, he's remembered for three famous throwaway lines. The forward line, the midfield line, and the defensive line. And so, for a manager whose career has been more controversial than most, we pay our tribute to Tommy Docherty by leaving him 5 years later, in 1977, experiencing perhaps his greatest moment with Manchester United.
13: Thank you very much, Mrs. Brown.
0: Today, though, we have a new breed of manager, young go-ahead men whose enthusiasm and deep feeling for the game shines out through their breathless optimism and vitality. Men like Dundee United's jovial Jim McLean.
14: Well, personally speaking, I've never liked the Premier League. In fact, I don't like leagues at all. Leagues breed fear, and fear is bad for football. But that's good, because I hate football. I've always hated football. At school, I was always picked last for the playground kickabouts. and the more skillful players never passed to me. So that's why I became a manager. Last week, Paul Sturrock scored the winner against Aberdeen, then turned to the crowd and smiled. So I fined him a month's wages. Paul Sturrock doesn't get paid to smile. People don't come to watch Dundee United to see Paul Sturrock smile. In fact, people don't come to watch Dundee United at all. And I hate that. There's no getting away from the fact that we are a provincial club. And we're a small club. How can you hope to compete at the top level with a team that contains only 7 full internationalists? I was embarrassed when we won the Premier League. I was ashamed. Personally speaking, winning the championship was the worst experience of my life because, well, I'd nothing to complain about. And I hate that. I was terribly depressed. So when Rangers offered me the post of manager, the biggest job in Scottish football, I had to turn it down. I mean, I had to do something to cheer myself up.
0: Like all else in the Scottish game, when it's good, it's very good. And when it's bad, it leaves us with a taste in our mouths akin to that which must have been felt by the cattle barons of the Wild West when they witnessed the arrival of the first sheep farmer. The mutton pie has for a long time served to remind us that the game does not survive purely by watching 22 goalpost impressionists daubing a canvas of delicate destruction, but more importantly, by what the masses regard as the last bastion of a stadium's quick snack. But it would be inconceivable to imagine a pie without a drink that has become synonymous with liquid beef and brown confusion. While macaroon bars and spearmint chewing gum have tried to break the dominance of catering's old firm, the pie will always be like those expense account experts who wax lyrical about this game of ours, full of mince. Now we're talking Tom Ferry, Hugh Keevans, and Arthur Montford, the only commentator to prove his lack of bias by always wearing the colours of all the teams in the league on his tie. What a stramash. The game, pies, bovril's, souvenirs, specials and all, only lasts 90 minutes, but the après-match discussions go on and on and on.
10: Hello, caller, you're through now.
15: Hello?
16: Yes, hello, James Anderson here. What's your question?
15: Hey, Mr. Sanderson, my question's this. See, me and by the way, it's good to have you by, Mr. Sanderson. Me and the boys were having a wee discussion, and we wanted to know what you think about... what it is, see, I mean, I don't know the boy, okay, but... But basically, what it is, right, it's... I mean, it's Cammy Fraser. I'd like to know what you think of that.
16: Do you mind if I ask you a question?
15: What is it, Mr. Sanderson?
16: Where are you at again today?
15: No, I wasn't. I'm sorry, Mr. Sanderson. I couldn't go today. I was at a wife's funeral. And I had my tranny with me, though, and I listened to your commentary. And I just like to say, I think you and Richard did a great job.
16: Well, thanks very much. But even so, how long can a funeral take? Surely you could have made it along for the second half at least.
15: Well, see, I'm unemployed, Mr. Sanderson. I can't really afford it.
16: No, I'm sorry. That's just not good enough. You must have some money coming to you if your wife just died. Now, I really think you should be making a bit more of an effort here.
15: Well, see, Mr. Sanderson, I've got a kid still.
16: That is just pure bunkum, to use a favourite expression of mine. Can't they be put into care for one day a week? What? You see, we're talking cross purposes here, caller. My job is to get people into games. I want bottoms on seats. I want your bottom, caller.
10: I want to bring in your second caller. Hello, caller, you're through to James Sanderson.
17: Hello,
15: James?
16: Yes, sir.
15: James, I'd like to take issue with you and something you said on radio this afternoon.
16: Oh, you would you?
15: Yes, you described a Brian McClair goal as unequivocal in its execution.
16: That's correct. What have I done?
15: I feel perhaps you confuse the categorical affirmative tense with the recurrent subjunctive here. I mean, the term you actually should have used is irrefragable.
16: Just a moment. I think that's quite refulgent of you to say so, if you don't mind, ma'am. No, just a moment. Are you accusing me of mendacity?
15: Well, I'm afraid I am, James, and even verbosity.
16: Well, that is sheer poppycock. That is nothing but outright bunkum and balderdash.
15: Now, come on, that's not fair, James. I mean, you're making words up now.
16: I beg your pardon. We'll have to agree to differ there, caller. I'm irrevocable in my contention that unequivocal. And by the way, I have sent this to Brian McClair's face, by the way. Mm-hmm. Unequivocal was the corroborative, definitive description of his goal.
15: Well, you see, James, I lecture at Glasgow University in English language. Its usage...
16: Excuse me, now don't flash your credentials at me, sir. I travelled the world with Scotland, so don't bend the words with me. And anyway, as I've

0: sexualise unnecessarily about football. So if you don't mind, caller, what is your question?
1: My question? Oh, yes. Well, I'd like to ask you this. Cammy Fraser. What do you think about that, then?
2: Scottish football's insatiable appetite for new heroes, new thrills, has led even our top referees to hunt for fresh talent in the public toilets of the world. As recently as the late 70s, to woo our top players back home, the authorities introduced all-day drinking in Scottish pubs. It was a valiant effort that succeeded only in enticing George Best to Hibs. Usually the lure of the looker down south is too tempting. After all, a footballer has a comparatively short career, as John Gregg will testify.
3: Well, yes, it certainly is not a long time, and you've just got to get out of it as much as you can. I mean, it just flashes by, and in no time it's time to hang up your boots or sign for Hearts.
2: But the new breed of soccer superstars seem all too aware of the brevity of their fame, and many have made lucrative sidelines through endorsements, sponsorship deals, and putting their life story in print. Like the champagne kid himself, Charlie Nicholas.
4: Ah, there you go. A wee drink of champagne goes down a treat with crispy pancake rolling chips. Do you mind if I take some of my earrings here? They're making my head lopsided.
5: Charlie, tell us about your book.
4: Well, it's an it's a book about me, and it's told, you know, it's dead cleverness, right? But all these words that you join up together, that tells you a story. But you've got to read it, like.
5: And what's its title?
4: Aye, well, we had a bit of trouble thinking up a good name. See, then I had a brainwave. So I say it myself. I decided to call it Charlie. Because we see his coincidence, that's my first name.
2: But if we learned anything from watching this wonderful insanity of ours, it's that football is a funny game. Occasionally, the unexpected happens. Neil Cooper might go through a whole first half without being booked. David Speedy might learn to keep his mouth shut. And a Scottish international might reverse the trend and move back to Scotland. Unbelievable, but that's what happened this year. Graham Souness signed for Rangers. Was it an unexpected decision?
5: Not really, because when I was with Spurs, I was always a Middlesbrough fan who had always supported Liverpool. And the only team I would have moved to Italy for would have been Sampdoria, because when I was a boy, I used to skip school in Edinburgh and sneak into Italy to watch them. But as I stood there cheering on Sampdoria, I couldn't forget that as a fetus, I was an avid Rangers fan.
2: Whether Souness's arrival provides a breath of fresh air or a stale belch to our game remains to be seen. Only time and Chick Young will tell. Because, let's be honest, football is not without its problems, and issues need to be faced, like the toilets at Hampden Park, Jock Brown's commentaries, and the ever-continuing true story of Morris Johnston in the Sunday papers.
6: Even when I was just a wee red-haired, blonde-haired lad at school, all I ever wanted to do was to be lucky with birds. I soon discovered playing in the school team was a surefire way of nicking a chick. I always wanted to be a footballer, but instead I signed for Partick Thistle. Then came my move to Watford. I must admit, I was a bit apprehensive about moving to London. But to be honest, I had no problems with Elton John at all. In fact, he was very friendly and was often in the changing room before, during and after a match. But before long, I was back home at Celtic Park playing the best football of my career and looking forward to the World Cup.
2: Resetting tracksuits, accusations of police harassment. Johnston was just what the game needed, a character. He seemed a certainty to lead the attack on the discos of Mexico, but then disaster down under. Alex Ferguson.
7: Well, about a week before a match, Morris Johnston had a big party in his hotel room. It was a real wild one with loads of booze and stacks of girls.

0: Yeah, it really, really annoyed me. Because the wee rat never invited me.
1: Mo's international career may have survived this faux pas, but that night, in true kamikaze style, he sealed his fate with the, by now, infamous incident outside Ernie Walker's room.
2: Who is it?
0: It's me, Mo Johnson.
2: Piss off.
0: Come on, don't act it. Hey, what's going on here? Do you know what time it is? Get back to your room. But, boss, Alec. Move it. All right, Mr. Walker?
2: Yes.
0: What was the problem?
2: Oh, he'd given me a loan of his nudie books, and he wanted them back.
0: He gave you his nudie books? Right, that's you, Phyllis Johnson. Bastard, he promised me them.
1: And so perished one man's dream of World Cup glory, and having his picture taken dressed up in a silly cowboy outfit for the back page of the Daily Record. But beware the World Cup dream, for it has a habit of turning into a nightmare. Let us not forget the last time we visited South America, strutting arrogantly as gallus gauchos proudly parading on the purple pampas, only to have our bolasses well and truly tangled and wedged firmly between our legs. Burns's words were never more fitting. And skiing the wa frae Hunnock's Raw, we pride and awe, sae tattered, doon the wa and skidded along, and Ali MacLeod was shattered. MacLeod led us to Argentina on a wave of high optimism, a wave that was soon crashing against the rocks of a severe routing.
0: Regrets? Ah, well, who could say? I mean, history will tell. But at the end of the day, I myself, that's me personally, I don't regret anything. I just wish it never happened, really.
1: To be fair to Ali, the world's press gave the Scots a hard time. One rumour insisted they were all having whiskey for breakfast. This was, of course, rubbish. For a start, you couldn't get whiskey out there. They had to make do with lager.
0: A turning point was the penalty miss against Peru. I still say that if Don Masson had scored, we would not have lost 3-1. No, we would have lost 3-2.
1: Then there was the Willie Johnston affair.
0: I spoke about it as soon as the story broke about the drugs. Yes, you'd be taking nothing illegal. And I believed him. I still do, no. And the reason I believed him was because he was a professional. I mean, he wanted to play for his country, and besides, he'd have been daft to take drugs and talk about the amount he'd had to drink that day.
1: Just as the scribes and Pharisees of ancient Judea had turned on another leader some 2,000 years earlier, so the scribes and Pharisees of the sporting press turned on this would-be Messiah too. Ian Archer was particularly upset.
3: Ali MacLeod, Gordy, really annoyed me. And all that time he spent selling carpets, and he said this cat rug for my head.
1: But let lying dogs sleep, sure in the knowledge that this sham of a charade of a fiascotic debacle will never happen again. Even as I pontificate, in far-off Mexico, 11 Caledonian Crusaders stand ready, spout hearts pumping Scotch broth through pulsating veins to the homespun harmonies of Scotland the Brave. By the way, did you know Cliff Hanley wrote the lyrics for Scotland the Brave? Yes, isn't it amazing how quickly you can go off a song? If industry is the heart of our nation, football is the aorta valve. If agriculture is the backbone, football is the slit disc. If oil is the blood, then football is the clot. And as we go roaming in the hemoglobin, if even once you stop to ask yourself, what the hell is he talking about, then it's all been worthwhile.
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4: We present I'm Sorry I Haven't a Clue, the antidote to panel games. At the piano is Colin Sell, and your chairman is Humphrey Littleton. Hello and welcome to the show, which has become an institution. As it's lights out at 10 o'clock, I better introduce the inmates to you very quickly now. Barry Cryer and Graham Garden on my left. Willie Rushton and Tim Brooke Taylor on my right. And we start with a familiar game. Last episode. In this round, the aim is to put the last nail in the coffin of a long-running radio or television show and close the series in one line. Colin Sell will play the theme music and I'll award points for bad taste. We start with you. We'll give you 10 points in advance, Tim Brooke Taylor.
5: That was money well spent.
4: I should like you, Tim Brooke Taylor, to put the nail in the coffin of Goodbye, Mr. Chips.
6: You wanted Mr. Chips fired. I thought you said fried.
4: Barry Cryer, it's your turn now to put an end to the living planet.
7: This used to be an area covered with quicksands, but now it's...
4: Willie Rushton, here's a difficult one for you. In one line, put an end to Coronation Street.
8: We regret to announce the cancellation tonight of Coronation Street due to a cock-up at the White House. Ronald Reagan has sent the entire U.S. Marine Corps into Grenada.
4: I put you in the lead, Willie. Now, Graham, see if you can catch up. Yeah, I want you in one line to put an end to Dynasty, or if you prefer it, which I don't, Dynasty.
9: Look out! Joan Collins' makeup is beginning to crack! Run for your life!
10: And I prefer dysentery.
4: This is the point where I flick through yellow pages and choose the profession for which our teams will provide appropriate guests at their annual ball. Will you stop me as I flick through now?
10: Stop.
4: Right, do you want carvers and gilders? Or cat boarding kennels?
10: Sterling.
4: Or catering equipment? I'll tell you what, that gives us the best scope. Catering equipment.
10: Time for your opinion, huh?
4: So at the end of the program, you'll have to announce guests at the ball of the catering equipment purveyors. We're going to play a game now called Call My Bluff. It's a game familiar to all those of you who've seen the television program of the same name. The teams are going to give me four different definitions of a word, and I have to guess which one is correct. And they will then tell me if it's true or a bluff. All right, teams? Here's the word coming up. Obituary. And I think we'll start with you, Graham.
0: I don't like to pick you up on your pronunciation, usually, but in this case, it's obituary. An obituary is actually a phrase or sentence whose meaning is the complete opposite of what it seems to be. So, for example, if President Reagan says that the sighting of missiles in Britain will safeguard the future of Europe, that is an obituary.
7: Daring, daring, sir.
0: True.
4: Okay, let's hear your definition, Tim.
6: It's an Irish word, obituary. Irish actors, actually, make jokes about each other. A lot. I remember hearing one Irish actor saying, "They can't even get the knock knock jokes right." He tried it the other day, and he went knock knock, and the other one went, "I can't hear you. I've gone out." And theatrical expressions in Ireland, putting someone down behind their back—that's what it is. It's you can often hear Irish actors say that there's nothing like a nice piece of bitchery. Obituary.
7: Obituary.
6: Very like the English word bitchery.
4: Isn't it?
10: Particularly with your Irish accent.
4: Okay, then. Okay, as we say over here. Barry.
10: Not Irish at all.
4: Give me your definition.
10: Sorry, I'm not Irish at all. It's Russian. Russian. Obituary. Obituary. Gagarin, the first Russian astronaut who orbited the Earth in 1961. His name's nearly an anagram of Niagara. I just fall short. But he orbited the Earth at 30,000 kph, which means Christoph Pyle's hurt, which is why he banged his shoe at the United Nations. But he was born in Smolensk in 1934, son of a collective farmer, married a tractor. They didn't have any children because he left the handbrake on. And became a pilot in 1957. He got the series. And and he orbited the Earth. And it was subsequently named after the scientist who masterminded the operation, Vladimir Ronik, known as the Ronik Orbit. And that's what it means. It means to circle the Earth. Orbit Yuri. His Christian name is Yuri. Now we're
4: okay,
10: the name
4: right.
10: Of Yuri Geller.
4: And that leaves you, Willie Rushton.
11: The pronunciation, as you'll see, is a complaint frequently levelled at persons like myself. It's a bit too airy. And it comes, funnily enough, from Ober Ammergau. When they're casting for the Passion Play, all the villagers, 400 or so, turn up with beards. She's clearly fine until they reach Mary Magdalene. And they used to have this quick word, just hum along the line, obit, obit, obit, obit, and then you accept what they're a bit too airy. You can't have a bearded Mary Magdalene. It's a bit too airy, a bit too hairy.
4: Right, well, we've got four contrasting definitions there. Graham Garden, I don't know, it went on a bit about Reagan and the rest of it. Could be true, though. On the other hand, might not be. I don't know.
7: He's musing.
10: Not very.
4: Tim, just a minute. Tim's point. Graham Garden, off. Irish obituary.
12: Oh, hi.
4: Yeah, yes. Russian. Russian. We got Irish, Russian, and Willie. I couldn't really hear Willie. What about you, Graham?
6: What?
4: Tell the audience here whether it's true or a bluff. I could have sworn it was you. Right, well, who has the true definition? It's amazing. Every time you play the game a lot, but it's always a surprise. Now, we go on to the round that's called Calypso Stroke Blues. This is the round where each team has to improvise either a calypso or a blues, with the members of each team taking alternate lines, and assistance is provided, of course, at the piano by Colin Sell. Graham and Barry, will you give Tim and Willie a subject?
0: Yes, the subject we'd like to give them is Esther Ransom.
4: Is this a calypso or a blues?
0: Blues, I expect.

opened up her mouth like the doors of an electronic garage. Heaven knows I'm sitting on the strange

0: day they will be bought. They were obviously designed by the architects of the London Barrage.
1: Quite giddy.
2: Thank you. Pearly teeth.
3: Dead ethnic, that was. Tim and Willie, will you give...
1: half right.
3: Will you give... Tim and Willie, you have to give Graham and Barry their title. Is this a blues you'd like them to sing?
4: It's a blues.
1: It's a blues.
4: And the subject and is... And we would like the French agricultural policy blues.
5: Jim's we never know. Off it all, feel I want to do it on my seat at all. J'aime la ma belle Marie de Reims, des bonnes gens, j'ai pas de gens,
6: dingue-dingue-dongue.
5: Une vache, tu me tombes, et toi, toi, Mitterrand. Bonsoir tout le monde.
1: Peace, peace. The subtitles, really, French were deaf. Whole new meaning, beast in our time.
3: Okay, teams, in this round the aim is not to amuse the audience.
1: Oh, we've done this one, Matt.
2: Do an ad-lib poem, huh?
3: Each panelist in turn says a word, and the first one who gets a laugh from the studio audience is disqualified. The remaining three continue the game in rotation until only one survives, and for that one I award a large number of points, assuming he isn't disqualified. We'll start with you, Barry.
1: Sybarite.
4: Plethora.
1: Sycamore.
4: Glockamora.
2: Oh, come on! Oh! Home goal.
3: Oh. Right, you're out, Tim. Oh. Sorry about that. I mean, there was no question about that. There wasn't. I definitely heard a titter there. Barry, continue.
1: Jobka.
4: Ox.
1: Lump.
3: Hey?
1: I didn't hear a thing.
3: Nor did I. Willie?
4: Rhubarb.
1: Hubris. Stencil.
4: Bent.
1: Ink. Disqualify.
4: Trouser.
1: Gusset.
3: Yes, I've definitely heard of it.
1: Oh, come on.
3: Sorry, Barry. Sorry, Barry. And also, you're disqualified for playing out of turn. So that leaves just Willie Rush and Graham Garden. And you start off now. Graham Garden, this is getting exciting.
1: He explained. Squid.
4: Meat.
1: Brush.
4: Bulb.
1: What?
4: Bulb.
1: You're done for repeats, dear. I mean,
4: first time, straight
3: no, that,
4: time.
3: Was, that was very cunning, Graham, but it didn't work, I'm afraid.
1: Tulip.
4: Paper.
1: Mont Blanc.
4: Firkin.
3: Willie, I'm sorry.
1: Brave
3: about
1: try,
3: that.
1: Willie.
3: So, Graham Garden's the winner.
1: Ah.
3: Hasn't had a laugh all night. Now we go on to the connection quiz. This is like Mastermind, except it's played with a more uncomfortable chair. I'm going to give each contestant a set of objects or people, and he has to tell me what the connection is between them. And incidentally, these are all taken from an old book called The British Book of Lists. So they're all completely genuine, and that's no joke. Tim, here's your list. I want the connection between diarrhea medicine.
4: How do you spell medicine?
1: He's in a hurry.
3: Light plastic Mac, glue, and can opener.
4: They're all essential things to take on holiday to Portugal. Alternatively, essential things for a really good Christmas.
3: Well, Tim, this is absolutely... You must be psychic. This is absolutely amazing.
4: Psychic.
3: Because in the British Book of Lists, the actual answer is things to take on holiday to China. So you got it wrong.
7: you want to...
3: Graham got them. That was very close, actually.
8: Oh, very.
3: Very close. Not very funny, but very close. Now, Graham, here's a list for you. The connection between Edward Kennedy, Britt Eklund, Warren Beatty, Margaret Trudeau, and Prince Andrew.
8: What a night that was.
9: Yes, they all appeared together in a famous photograph, haven't they? In court proceedings. No, no. They haven't, by any chance, all had an affair with Rod Stewart.
3: Well,
8: simultaneously.
4: Rod Stewart would be in the list as well.
9: Edward Kennedy, Britt Eklund, Warren Beatty, Margaret Trudeau, Prince Andrew. Oh, all their names are anagrams of Richard Stilgo.
3: Actually, your Rod Stewart answer got nearest, because it might well be implicit in the actual answer in the British Book of Lists, which is that they're the most gossiped about people. Would you believe that?
8: How do you know?
9: Say no more.
3: Willie Rushton, here's the list for you. Charles Dickens, Adolf Hitler, Noel Coward, Charlie Chaplin.
8: It's very nearly the back four of a Stockport County.
1: I think they all marched into Poland except Charlie Chaplin, who waddled.
3: Yes. Well, I'll tell you what the actual link is, if you want to know.
1: Yes, I'd be very happy.
3: They were all early school leavers.
9: Oh, well,
3: isn't that incredible?
9: All went home at 3:30.
3: This leaves only you, Barry. Here's an intriguing list. Men with pipes, rabbis, cyclists, and Italian drivers.
8: All accepted immediately into the SDP. Wait a minute. Most men tend to smoke a pipe on the right. Italian drivers drive on the right. Cyclists, continentals of that ilk, would ride on the right. And most rabbis... Well, I can't say that, can I really? They live longest.
3: Not quite.
8: No, it can't be Italian drivers.
3: Do you want me to tell you?
8: Oh, yes.
3: Very
8: more intriguing. Than life itself.
3: Well, they're on the cabbies' hate list. Those four are top of the cabbies' hate list. Funny thing, I can
7: rabbis?
3: Answer.
7: Rabbis?
8: They never leave a tip.
7: Yeah, you never know when they'll there'll be letters.
10: You remember the old song, Run, Rabbi, Run, Rabbi, Run. Darker, Kicking Kingston.
3: That Those of you listening at home will be wondering about the score. We go on to Travel Brochure Jargon. This is the round, which, as I just said, is called Travel Brochure Jargon, and it concerns those brochures which are regularly shortlisted for the Booker Prize for Fiction. So I want you to give me some examples, teams, of Travel Brochure Jargon, and then tell me what it means. And let's start with you, Tim.
4: Special holidays for the 18 to 30-year-olds. So you fancy a bit, do you?
3: Barry.
8: This is hell. You can all go down to breakfast together. The floor will probably collapse.
3: Willie.
11: Blank is a lively little village. It means there's a gramophone in the only taverna.
3: Right, Graham.
9: Yes, palm-fringed beach means surrounded by beggars.
3: Right, and I hope you've got some more, have you?
4: Compact swimming pool. Better known as a B-day.
11: No one here. Scheduled flight means 14 days in Gatwick.
8: Staggering views. 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
4: Demi-pension. 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
9: Sun-drenched means one way or the other we'll get it right.
4: Your host, Herr Knockenbacher, is a great Anglophile. He wasn't actually a member of the SS.
9: Plenty of nightlife. Watch out for the cockroaches.
11: We would strongly recommend hiring a car. You are 103 miles from the nearest laboratory.
4: Stone throw from the beach, Mick Jagger once vomited from the top balcony.
8: In the Michelin Guide, next to a tire dump. savour the real essence of the locals means it's next to the sewage farm.
3: Before we sink any further, let me tell you that Timbrook Taylor is leading by 10 points.
8: Although disqualified.
3: No, although disqualified. We've just got time for another round of the well-known board game, which is called Bordeaux, as you know. No, and Tim, great. As you won the last round, you're going to start throwing the dice now.
8: Sound a bit. Hang on.
12: Let me just roll my own, please.
11: Well, perfect. Sure, I thought we'd make it into
12: you can roll the dice, but I'll just roll my own.
8: Six.
11: Mm-hmm. Oh, there you go.
12: Take a chance. Your mother becomes Prime Minister. Extraordinary coincidental business interests accumulate.
3: Mm-hmm. Okay, Barry,
12: your throw.
8: Two. Oh. You meet Dolly Parton. Dip into community check.
3: Okay. Willie, your turn.
11: Oh, yeah.
1: 48.
8: If it's a day.
11: That's wrong, isn't it?
12: Yes.
11: 48. Sorry, hang on.
8: Metric.
11: Ah, take a card. In the immortal words of Norman Tebbit after meeting Boy George, get on your bisexual.
12: Advance another 48 plates.
3: All right, hold it, please. Right. Grand Garden.
9: Thank you. Aha. A pair of queens. So I'll see your halfpenny and raise you an inch. Wait. I've got to pick a card as well.
8: Even better. Radio 4 died today.
12: No one noticed.
9: Go straight to jail. Right.
3: And I've got a card here which says you're disqualified.
9: Oh.
3: Graham Garden. So everybody's disqualified on that one. So let's go on hurriedly to tag wrestling.
9: Oh.
3: This is your favourite game, I know. In this round, I give each team the payoff of a story, and I shall then start one of you off telling a story to fit your punchline. Then when I feel like it, I shall press the buzzer, and the member from the opposing team will have to take up that story but make for his team's punchline. Here are your punchlines, team. Barry and Graham, yours is Norman downed two more pints, then flew home from the transfusion unit. Got that? Right, Tim and Willie. Willie Whitelaw finally reached the top of the Butter Mountain, but it collapsed beneath him. Well, you start, Graham.
9: I'll start, right.
12: Transfusion.
9: It was a dark and stormy night.
8: Well told.
12: I tell a lie. It was a sunny morning on the continent. When Willie Whitelaw got out a spanking new walking stick and set off for a walk.
8: Spanked a couple of peasants.
9: Short, sharp shot.
8: And wandered off to a lovely holiday, but it's nothing to do with Willie Whitelaw, oh, this story.
12: Sheep.
8: No. I don't do bird impressions. Norman, not to point the finger, he's a vampire. It's known in the village. We just talk about it in the pub.
9: Don't mention the tea.
8: The old garlic and cross were all down there every night, and we never mentioned Norman's predilection. And he got so upset about Butter Mountain horror.
11: Fortunately, Willie Whitelaw put him at his ease by driving his spanking cane through his chest. Pulled it out again, and finally reached top of the Butter Mountain, but it collapsed beneath him, alas.
3: Well, a sneaky one there from Willie Rushton puts him and Tim well ahead as we go on now to the point where I ask the teams for their announcements of late arrivals at the catering equipment purveyor's ball.
9: There's Mr. and Mrs. Durr and their son Colin Durr. Or so Somebody has to come in first.
4: Exactly. Well done, Graham. You laid down your life.
11: Very good.
4: It's rather in vain, but you laid down your life.
9: And his posh friend, Brian Rice.
8: With his Chinese chef friend, who talks a lot, known to us all as Jabberwocky.
12: Well, the caterers would like to thank the Desard family for the loan of the marquee.
9: Oh, there's Sylvia Falver.
12: The Imix family and their daughter Madge.
9: It is sad news. Mr. and Mrs. Glove dropped dead on their way here, but we are happy to welcome the orphan Glove. He's Nanny the orphan cleaner.
8: And their pet, the eye-level gorilla.
12: Mr. and Mrs. Q Equipment and their daughter Barbie.
8: Ah, there's Reg Eulofive. Oh, he's gone out again.
9: Talkative member of the Seven family, Gas Mark Seven. And there's Mr. and Mrs. Pladle and their daughter Sue Pladle.
8: Oh, that was a ladle I saw you with last night.
9: She's come with Stuart Prunes. Oh, she's going.
12: That was no ladle, that was Des Ertzgrun.
8: I've got one here about a master baker, but I don't think I'll do it.
3: At which point, ladies and gentlemen,
12: you'll
3: we can
12: go blonde.
3: At which point we come to the end of tonight's programme. So on behalf of myself and all the teams, good night.
13: Barry Cryer, Graham Garden, Tim Brooke Taylor and Willie Rushton were being given silly things to do by Humphrey Littleton, with Colin Sell setting some of them to music. The programme was produced by Paul Mayhew Archer.
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2: What are you looking so pleased about?
3: Today is December the 22nd. A big day, Sid, a big day. I am looking so pleased because tonight is the annual share-out of the Hand and Racket Slate Club.
2: Oh, I didn't know you belonged to that.
3: I know you don't. You don't think I was going to tell you, do you? You'd have had it all out by Easter. Now, mate, this year I'm making sure we have the necessary finance to provide a Christmas fare befitting a gourmet of my capacity. We're not having a repetition of last year. 3-6 between us.
2: Well, we managed a Christmas dinner out of it.
3: A Christmas dinner, he says. Turkey feet and chips. And I compare that to the splendour and elegance of the Christmases of my childhood at Hancock Towers. The servants lined up on the great winding staircase, bowing in turn as I passed them on my way to the great hall, where stood the 60-foot Christmas tree, heavy with presents. The whole family seated round the 40-foot-long refectory table. My father at the door, passing out sovereigns to all the gardeners and the skivvies. The butler supervising the serving of the dinner, lifting up the huge silver tureen, and there underneath it, lo and behold...
2: turkey feet and chips.
3: No, it wasn't. Chickens, geese, ducks, turkeys, pheasants, sides of beef, dirty great hams, legs of pork, puddings, oh dear, oh dear, oh dear. Lying about for days we were, unable to move. That's why I went in the Slate Cup, to try and recapture some of that. Every time I've had a brown ale at the Hand and Racket, I've put another sixpence in the club.
2: Tell me, you must have about 150 nicker to collect.
3: Are you insinuating that I'm a drunkard?
2: No, let's face it. On a Saturday night, you don't waste any time, do you? You're like a juggler in there some nights. One up, one down, one in your hand.
3: That is not true. I do not drink any more than any other member of the crib team. Well, you daren't. Never get your matchsticks in the hole if your hands are a bit shaky. I must admit I've got a goodly sum to come, boy. Enough to make this Christmas a real table creaker.
2: What time's the share out, then?
3: 6:30.
2: Oh, he's cunning, that bloke, isn't he? Open at 6:00, share out 6:30, or be in the till by 10:30.
3: Well, mine won't. Mine's coming out and straight down the supermarket first thing in the morning. Pulling half a dozen wire prams behind me, all loaded up. It's going to look like wagon trains setting off.
2: Somebody at the door.
3: Well, if it's carol singers, tell them somebody's just been.
2: If it had been carol singers, we'd have heard them singing.
3: Not round here, boy. Kids don't sing on spec these days. They want to see the colour of your money before they open their mouths. They got a price list round here. God rest ye merry gentlemen, $0.50. We three kings of Orient are shilling a verse or 5 verses for 3-6. They don't sing for the enjoyment of it these days. Money mad they are. It's a sign of the times. Do you know the choir boys were out in a wildcat strike last week? Right in the middle of Polly Clackett's wedding. The vicar's negotiating with them at the moment. They're putting it up for arbitration. It's not right when you get 6-year-old kids picketing the church. I don't know what the world's coming to.
2: Well, go on, open the door.
3: No, let them knock it out.
2: Oh, go on, answer it.
3: It's not my turn.
2: It is your turn.
3: Well, I'm not getting up, boy. You pinch my seat.
2: I will not pinch your seat.
3: Yes, you will. You always try and get nearest the fire. I wonder who it is.
2: Well, I don't know. Could be anybody.
3: Yeah, I suppose it could.
2: Well, one of us with a gut might be important.
3: Yeah, it might be.
2: Well, go on then, open it.
3: No, no, you open it.
2: Go on, you open it.
3: No, no, they've probably gone away by now anyway. Oh. No, they haven't, they haven't. They're still there.
2: Sure they are.
3: Yes.
2: I wonder who it is.
3: Might be the milkman.
2: No, he's been. Oh, yes.
3: I wonder if it's Mrs. Biggs.
2: Now, that's a thought. It might be her, mightn't it?
3: Yeah. Sounds like her knock.
2: Yes, it does, doesn't it?
3: I wonder what she wants.
2: Oh, how do I know? Go and find out.
3: Now, it might not be her.
2: No, that's true.
3: I can't think who else it could be.
2: You know, neither can I.
3: Well, go and see who it is, then.
2: I tell you, it's not my turn.
3: Oh, for crying out loud, what difference does it make whose turn it is? You're so petty, Sid. That's your trouble. You've got a little mind.
2: Well, you go, then.
3: No, why should I?
2: Ah, well, I can knock all night as far as I'm concerned. I am not shifting.
3: And neither am I. Must be important for him to keep on knocking like that.
2: Yeah, it must be.
3: I mean, I wouldn't keep on knocking like that if nobody answered.
2: Yeah, well, I mean, it would depend on what you wanted, wouldn't it?
3: Yes, that's true, that is true. Yes, yes, I can't argue there, no. No, be fair, no, fair dues all round. Yes, you're quite right, that is very true. No. You've never said a truer word and I admire you for it. But then again, that's very true. You've made your point, there's no doubt about that, yes. But if you got no answer after all that time, I mean, one can only conclude, looking at it by and large, that they're out and go away.
2: Well, not necessarily. I mean, well, they could be in the backyard having a bath. I mean, well, you wouldn't get out of a hot bath dripping wet just to go and open the front door, would you?
3: We're not in a bath, are we?
2: No, but he doesn't know that, the bloke who's knocking.
3: No, that's true, that's very true. Yes, you're quite right there, yes. Yes, fair enough. Yes. Very well worked out, indeed. Now, that's true.
2: It might be Bill.
3: Oh, Bill Kerr? No, he's in Australia.
2: Well, there might be a present from him.
3: Well, that's not worth getting up for. I don't want another boomerang. Oh, I don't suppose it's anybody. You'd have thought he'd have gone by now, wouldn't you?
2: Well, whoever it is, he's dead anxious to see you.
3: No, no, mind you, he might not want to see me. He might be knocking at the wrong house.
2: Well, I don't know. I'd go and see it if I was you. You might regret it for the rest of your life if you don't.
3: No, no, no, no. You'll pinch my chair.
2: I won't pinch your chair, I promise.
3: All right, all right. Go on, say it.
2: Say what?
3: You know what? Go on, just say it.
2: Oh, blimey, no. That's daft.
3: Go on, say it. If you were sincere, you'd say it. Now, go on. If I pinch your chair, I hope to die in a cellar full of rats. Go on, say it.
2: No, I'm not going to say that.
3: Ah, you're frightened it might happen, aren't you? Yes. Well, I'm not going.
2: Go, all right, I'll say
3: it. All right, say it properly, with your hand over your heart.
2: Oh, blimey. Hope to die in...
3: You haven't got your fingers crossed.
2: What a nag you are. Hope to die in a cellar full of rats. There.
3: All right, then. I'm taking the chair with me just in case.
2: Who was it?
3: Nobody's gone.
2: Well, you see that? We'll never know who it was now, you lazy great lump.
3: Hello. He's come round the back. I wonder who it is.
2: Oh, don't start all that again.
3: All right, I'm coming.
4: Oh, you're in then.
3: Oh, good evening, Constable. Is there anything wrong? I haven't contravened any regulations, have I? You haven't called about the wireless license, have you? It's in the post. Actually, the set's broken. I'm not actually using it. It's been gone for months. I never listened to it.
5: This is the BBC Light Programme. Here's the news.
3: Turn that thing off! Yeah. It's next door, they're very thin walls. It's my friend, he's mended it. He's a mechanic, you know. He's a marvel with electrical apparatus. He's a wonder. Well done, Sid. Yes, we'll send it off immediately.
4: I haven't called about the wireless license, sir.
3: Oh. Oh, well, we won't bother then.
4: I'm not on official business. It's nothing to do with the law.
3: Oh, well, in that case, Merry Christmas. Do come in. Have a glass of sherry.
4: Well, I shouldn't really, sir.
6: Oh, come on now. Come on. Fill your helmet up.
7: Sid. It's the police. Sid.
3: It's a friendly visit. Nothing to do with the law. Oh, here he comes. What are you doing in the wardrobe?
2: I just climbed in to hang up ties. Evening, officer.
4: Good evening, sir. I'm sorry to bother you, gentlemen, but I'm calling on behalf of the Police Benevolent Fund.
3: By heavens, yes. An admirable organisation. I'm all for it. I didn't know we were qualified. Well, it couldn't have come at a better time. How much are we actually getting?
4: I think you misunderstand, sir. I called to ask you if you care to make a donation. We're making a special Christmas collection.
3: Yes. Yeah. Well, we give something to you. Yes, I see. Well, I'd very much like to.
4: Good. No,
3: wait a minute, I hadn't finished, had I? Christmas is, of course, a very hard time for some people.
4: Well, exactly, and that's why we're coming round asking.
3: I mean for the ones that are being asked. I mean, we've got a lot of expenses and times have been very hard, and I know that many people have never had it so good, but believe me, I have. I have many times.
4: Well, I'll tell you what I'll do. I'll leave the envelope with you and give what you can, and another constable will call round tomorrow and collect it.
3: Well, I wouldn't bother. There must be plenty of things for great strapping policemen to do than collect empty envelopes.
4: Well, I hope it won't be empty, sir. Especially now your clever friends mended that wireless set and you haven't got the license yet. If you see what I mean.
3: Oh, I do. Yes, it's driven straight home, that has. Well, tomorrow then.
4: Thank you, sir. Here's the envelope.
3: Yes, it's a big one, isn't it? I think the dustman's had it this year.
4: Well, I'll bid you good day. Merry Christmas.
3: Thank you. Can I have the sherry glass back, please?
4: Pardon?
3: In your pocket.
4: Oh, yes, an oversight.
3: Yes, just like us with the radio license. Good day to you. I knew we shouldn't have opened the door. You didn't say much, did you?
2: Well, there's not much point. I never believe any of my statements. You're not going to put anything in that envelope, are you?
3: Well, I haven't got any choice, have I? I must have my radio over Christmas. I'll miss London calling the Commonwealth. Come in, Canada. Greetings to our cousins in Australia. Are you there, Zanzibar? Come in, the Beachy Head Lighthouse. I can't miss all that. I sit there with a mouthful of pudding and the atlas in front of me and a lump in my throat. I couldn't. I know, I'll give him half a quid out of me slate club. I won't miss it. Just have to do without me box of Algerian dates. I never eat them anyway. I always lose the plastic fork. Let's get down the hand and racket. We don't want to miss the share out. What's the time?
2: 5 to 6.
3: Right, well, we'll wait till 5 past. Give him a chance to draw off last night's bitter. I'd like to see some bubbles on the top of it, not just lying there stagnating.

0: dear, oh dear, look at him. What a mob. It hasn't been this full since the church outing.
1: They're all down here for the share out.
0: It looks to me as though they've had the share out. This is most worrying. Where's the treasurer? Where's Bert Stringer? Has anybody seen Bert Stringer?
2: Hello, Mr. Hancock. What are you having?
0: Not now. Where's Bert Stringer?
2: Well, no, he hasn't turned up yet.
0: Nobody had their money?
2: Not yet.
0: Where's those two blokes we had following him?
2: They haven't turned up either.
0: He's bribed them. They've hopped it. I feel faint. I feel faint. I've come over weak.
3: Give him a small pause.
4: Not too much lemon, please.
0: That's better. Well, who's going to ring Interpol?
5: Hello, hello, hello. Merry Christmas, all. Santa Claus is here.
2: Bert!
6: Good old Bert!
0: Bert Stringer, you've come back then. Come to throw yourself on our mercy. I've heard it all before. You're a respectable man. You don't know what happened. You had a blackout. You didn't know what came over you. The temptation was too great. I know. I've heard it all before. Well, I'm going straight to the police.
3: What are you talking about?
0: Have you got the State Club money or not?
3: Yes, of course I have.
0: Oh, what are you having then?
3: The usual, a pint.
0: Right, a pint of whiskey for Bert. Right, well, let's get at the share out then.
3: Right, we'll get around. We'll get the tablet. Have your club cards ready. Harry Perkins, £33.10. Arthur Bateman, £29. Fred Nutting, £35.2/6. Mr. Anthony Hancock, 3/9.
0: 3/9? I've been putting in since last Christmas.
3: That's just a joke, boy. That's all just a joke. It's Christmas. Have a little laugh. Haven't you got a sense of humour?
0: No, I haven't. Not when it comes to money. Now, come on. How much have I got? Whack it out, boy.
3: £59.8/11.
0: I think you've made a mistake.
3: Oh, I don't think so.
0: I know so. Check it again. You've made a mistake.
3: 20, 40, 50, 59... £59.8/11/8.
0: Thank you.
1: All right, drinks all round.
0: It is not drinks all round. Give me that money back.
1: Oh, come on, Ebenezer. Come on, it's Christmas. Lash out a bit.
0: I'll lash out all right at the first man who orders a drink. Quite enough unexpected expenses as it is. 10 bob in the Police Benevolent Fund, and that is the lot. I've denied myself pleasures all year to have a good Christmas. Come, Sydney, let us leave these Hogarthian grotesques to the delights of their gin palaces.

0: One red paper chain, one green one, one blue one. You got any more glue?
1: Here you are. You've got two red ones together there. Why don't you pay attention?
0: Does it matter? Does it matter?
1: Of course it matters. What's the point of having a predetermined pattern if you're going to put two red ones together? But no taste at all. Just sticks them together and hopes for the best. Right, when you've hung them up, break that bar of chocolate up and put it in a bowl on the sideboard. Five fags in the wine glass. Last year's nuts out the larder and we're all set.
0: And it's tidings of comfort and joy. Comfort and joy.
1: Do you mind? Do you mind? Shut it up. I'm doing my best. You might at least alert the tune.
0: Well, blimey, it's not much, is it? Man does not live by nuts alone, you know.
1: Beautifully put. That is why I'm going out shopping. Lest you wait, I shall come back laden. £59 worth of assorted belt strainer.
0: Nice. Oh, here. Yeah. By the way, that copper come round. I give him the envelope.
1: 10 shillings down the drain. I'll have to cross the tin of chocolate fingers off the list. Mel, I'll see you later. Where's the envelope?
0: What envelope?
1: The Slate Club envelope. The envelope with the £59, and I put it on the mantelpiece. Where is it?
0: Well, it's still up there. Have a look.
1: No, no, no. That's the Police Benevolent Fund envelope. I thought they'd called for it.
0: Oh, dear.
1: Oh. You haven't... Tell me you haven't said, please. I couldn't bear that. You've moved it, haven't you? You're playing about with me, aren't you? You're just having a little game. Yes, yes, yes. You've got it in your pocket, haven't you? The policeman didn't really call it in his head. Sid, you haven't...
0: I wondered why he looked so pleased when he looked in it.
1: Stone me, I should think he would look pleased. £59 out of the blue like that.
0: Now, Hancock, keep calm. Don't upset yourself.

0: Savings given to a policeman. Now hold your head still.
1: Now they haven't got everything. There's still the 10 bob you took out of the slate club and put in their envelope.
0: And what's that gonna buy me? Half a box of Japanese bonbons. Stop dodging round the table and come here. I demand you do the decent thing and receive a bashing.
1: Now put that thing down, Hancock. We can go to the police station and explain that a mistake has been made. They'll understand. They'll give it back to us.
0: Oh, yes, I can see him doing that. Please, can we have our £59 back, and here's 10 bob for your trouble.
1: Well, at least we can have a try.
0: Well, I'm not going. You go. No. On second thoughts, if they gave it to you, I'd never see it again anyway. All right, come on and mind that Christmas tree. I don't want a carpet full of needles. Oh, he's hopeless. Ah, good morning, Sergeant, and Merry Christmas to you.
2: You can't have it back.
0: Oh. I see, you know what we're here for.
2: I can guess.
0: Yes, well, my name is Anthony Hancock. This gentleman's name
2: is... We know what his name is.
0: Yes, of course, you would do. I won't take up too much of your valuable time, but of course you must have realised that a slight mistake has been made.
2: What mistake?
0: Well, a young member of your constabulary called this morning, a charming, rosy-cheeked young lad, a credit to the force. But inadvertently, he was given the wrong envelope, and we found to our astonishment that we'd given you our Christmas money.
2: What do you want me to do about it?
0: Give it back to me.
2: I'm sorry. We haven't any machinery for returning money. It's gone through the accounts, been added up. You'll be getting your receipt and a letter of thanks first thing in the morning.
0: I don't want a letter of thanks. You can't buy anything with that. I want my £59.
3: Wait. Let me have a word with him. Look, Adrian.
0: Is that his name?
3: Yeah. Look, Adrian, we've been business rivals for many years now. Friendly competition. With, I hope, a great amount of respect on either side.
2: That's true, Sid.
3: And you wouldn't want me to spread it around that you have whipped 59 nicker off a bloke who only meant to give you 10 bob, would you?
2: No, I wouldn't, Sid. I don't suppose you'd want me to spread it around about you copping the 10 quid for grassing on Charlie the Topper, would you?
3: No, I wouldn't. Well, happy Christmas. Come on, Hancock, let's go and have our turkey feet and chips.
0: Wait a minute, I'm not going to be put off by Charlie the Chopper. The gentleman has no axe to grind on me. I want my £59.
2: Look, this collection was taken in all good faith to give the needy of this borough a happy Christmas. We give them a party every year in the station canteen.
0: Well, if I don't get my £59 back, you can put two more chairs there. I've never heard of such a thing. Look, it was obviously a mistake. Look, here's the Police Benevolent Fund envelope.
2: Oh, thank you very much, sir.
0: Just a minute.
2: Further donation from Mr. Hancock, 10 shillings. That's very kind of you, sir.
0: But I didn't give you that.
2: You did? I've got it down. Look.
0: I was showing you the mistake. You're supposed to give me the £59 back now.
2: I'm sorry, sir. We've no machinery for returning money.
0: No machinery. With the money you've had off me, you could buy an engineering works.
2: Well, if that's all, sir, I'm a very busy man. I shall tell the needy about your generous contribution to their festivities, and on Christmas Day, I've no doubt, they'll propose a toast.
0: Well, never mind about proposing one. Tell them to send a few slices round. It'll be much more helpful. Do you realise, my good man, that we will now be completely without sustenance over the whole of the Christmas period?
2: Oh, well, I'm glad you told me that, sir. I shall detail a man to knock at your door at periodical intervals to make sure you're all right. If you don't answer after the third knock, I'll call an ambulance. All right?
0: Thank you very much.
2: Not at all. That's what you pay us for. Look after your interests. Good day, sir, and a Merry Christmas.

0: Well, do you want to listen to London call in the Commonwealth?
1: No. And they start talking about parties going on in ships and aeroplanes. Christmas puddings on the beach in Australia. No, I don't want to hear it. Oh, I'm hungry. Oh, I'm starving. Pass me another nut.
0: They've all gone.
2: I've only had three, you glutton.
3: Who, me?
2: Yes, you. I've heard you. Those crackers have been going away like castanets all morning. You sure there's nothing in the larder?
0: Well, there's a packet of nutmeg. One of those little cubes that give a meal man appeal.
2: Charming. Of course I blame all this onto you. If you only knew how lucky you are, there's no cannibalism in this country. I've been having hallucinations, I'm so hungry. And the picture's always the same.

0: bread stuck on a plate with an apple in your mouth. I'm going off my rocker. I'm sure I am. I can hear music.
1: Wait. I've been thinking. I saw a Charlie Chaplin picture once where he was so angry he made a stew out of his boot and he ate it. He twiddled the laces round like spaghetti and he pulled the nails out like bones.
0: I am not interested in what Charlie Chaplin did in a film. This is real life. It's a different cup of tea altogether. I wonder how long they'd take if we cut them into strips and fry them like rashers. I got the nutmeg up. Oh, it might be... No, what am I saying? It just shows you it doesn't matter how intellectual you are, there's no limit to what you'll do when your ribs are rattling. When I think of that feast we had last year, turkey's feet and chips. We didn't realise how lucky we were.
1: All right, never mind, boy. Let's pull a cracker.
0: Oh, don't be so childish.
1: Well, there might be a jelly bean in it or something.
0: That's true, yes. All right, Pat, I'm weak. You'll have to pull hard. Ready? Pull. Just my luck, he gets the end with a hat in it.
1: Oh, look.
0: What?
1: A little pair of scales.
0: Don't laugh, mate, don't laugh. In a couple of days' time, we'll be able to stand on them without moving. It's that copper checking up again.
2: We're all right, go away.
1: Can't be him. He goes away when we yell out.
0: Of course it's him. He's trying to have a game with us. I'll have something to say to him. Now, listen, you, if you do that again, I'll pull your helmet right down over your ears. Oh, hello, Vicar.
3: Merry Christmas, Mr. Hancock.
0: Yes, oh, yes, isn't it?
3: I'm calling on behalf of the Vicarage Benevolent Fund. We're holding a party for the needy of the parish tonight. I wonder if you care to contribute some food.
0: Are you taking the Mickey?
3: Mickey? No, I don't believe he's coming. Well, can I put you down for a pudding?
0: By all means. Can you bring it over straight away? A little drop of custard. Sit the jar.
3: I don't quite follow.
0: I'm starving. We haven't got a bite to eat in here. We're in a terrible state.
3: Oh, dear, that is unfortunate. You've no food at all.
0: Nothing. It's not a scrap.
3: Oh, well, I'm sorry I troubled you then. I'll go next door and see if they can give me something. Merry Christmas.
0: Come back. You won't get anything from me next Harvest Festival. You can get your string of onions from somewhere else. Now, that's it. I've pulled my last bell for him. You'll get no more nine tailors out of me. The times are nearly gone through the rafters, hanging on the end of that rope.
1: Close that door. I can smell next door's dinner walking in.
0: Oh, I'm sorry, Sid. I just can't get over it. The welfare state, and there's too many here who haven't got a crystallized tangerine to call their own. I think the best thing for us to do is to each wrap ourselves up in a blanket, roll over and hope for the best.

0: Where am I? Where am I? What's happened?
1: All right, now calm down. You're all right now. You're in hospital.
0: Hospital?
2: Hospital.
0: Good. Food, food. Food, food. You must have some food here somewhere.
1: Haven't you had enough?
0: I beg your pardon?
1: It's always the same every Christmas. We get so many of these cases. It's disgusting. Overindulgence, eating themselves sick. It's disgusting.
0: But you've got it all wrong.
1: No, I haven't. We looked around your house. There isn't a scrap of food left in the place. We've got through the lot. You ought to be ashamed of yourself.
0: But you're wrong, Doc. We haven't had
1: anything. Don't talk to me. I've got no sympathy for you people. No solids for these two for 3 days, nurse. Put them on the starvation diet. Give them an injection. Good day to you.
0: Come back. Sister, have you got a biscuit? Oh, what's the use? Go on, get it over with. Go on, shove the needle in, get it over with. Put me out of my misery. And if I don't come round by January 1st, Happy New Year to you.

0: That was Hancock's Half Hour, starring Tony Hancock, with Sidney James, Wilfred Babbage, Hugh Morton and Frank Partington. Theme and incidental music composed and conducted by Wally Stott. Alan Simpson and Ray Galton wrote the script, and the production, which was recorded, was by Tom Ronald.
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2: What's wrong, man?
3: There. You fool, you whack all the dust and fingerprints off.
2: Why?
3: I'm just house proud, that's all. All the glue's up. Inspector, this is obviously the work of that sinister criminal, Low Hing Hing. Let's try this door here. Ah, you, sir, excuse me. Inspector?
4: Yes?
3: This man is Chinese.
4: How do you know?
3: You can tell by his eyes.
4: His eyes?
3: Yes, didn't you hear the way he pronounced them?
4: Well, don't worry, Inspector.
3: I speak the language. All right, then Friday. And don't forget to starch the collars.
4: Wait a minute, Mr. Deacon. This man is a murderer. Lo Hing.
3: Ding.
4: What? You'll hang for this, Lo Hang.
3: You can't get away with this. I'll get you as sure as... I'm sure I'm tied to this barrel of gunpowder.
4: Oh, well, that's over to boy, huh?
5: Deacon, look out. He's lighting a fuse. He's going to blow us up.
3: What? Lo Hing. How long will this fuse take a burn? Tell him right quickly. How long?
6: 60 seconds.
3: Thank heavens for that. And I've just got time.
4: One power.
3: For one solid dog.

That was Harry Seacombe.

0: I never was loved by anyone else.
1: And I can prove it too.
0: You gave me just one of your kisses, and that was when I knew
1: that I never was loved by anyone else.

0: triumphs of engineering. Our next item concerns itself with the building of the Suez Canal. So let's clear the stage for Michael Benteen, the creator of Britain's leading scientist and engineer, the inventor of the bald toupee, the stringless violin for non-playing violinists, Captain Osric Gerhardt.
1: Good evening.
2: Good evening, Captain. Glad to have you with us again.
1: Glad to have me with you, yes.
2: Now tell me, Captain, is it true that you built the Suez Canal?
1: Oh, yes, Mr. Milligan. Yes, oh, yes, I built it. It took me a long, long time, though. First, I had to get some permission from Cleopatra.
2: But the Cleopatra's been dead for 2,000 years.
1: I told you, it took me a long, long time.
2: Yes, I'm not doubting you, Captain, but for the benefit of the listeners, let's hear how you built the Suez Canal.
1: Ah, how you built the Suez Canal.
2: No, no, not you.
1: Oh, me? Oh, well, it all started many, many years ago in the Houses of Parliament, where I was making my maiden speech for the month. And so, gentlemen, you see that all our ships have to sail right round Africa to get to India.
3: But can we travel overland?
1: We've tried that, but it ruined the bottoms of the ships.
3: You mean you've been dragging ships overland?
1: Oh, yes, yes. I was on board one recently, and as we were dragging it across the Sahara Desert, it fell to bits.
3: But wasn't that dangerous?
1: Of course it was, but we managed to escape.
3: How?
1: In a lifeboat.
3: Lifeboats?
1: Well, I mean, we couldn't swim.
3: Swim? But you were in the Sahara.
1: I know. Ever heard of anyone trying to swim in the Sahara?
3: Touché. No. That's all very well, but has any honorable member got any ideas for a new route?
1: Don't worry about that. I have. You know that Africa and Asia are joined by a narrow strip of land? Yes, Mr. Prime Minister. Now, I give my attention to cut a canal right across that strip of land.
4: Oh, cut Africa off from Asia?
1: Yes.
4: Oh, but if you do that, Africa will float away.
1: Africa float away? I am a silly man, of course. I never thought of that.
4: Oh, well, what are you going to do?
1: I'll nail it down with carpet tacks.
4: Oh, you're cleverer than I am. Come to think of it. Anybody is.
1: Well, gentlemen, I shall call this canal the Suez. And Mr. Chancellor of the Exchequer,
5: yes.
1: You are going to pay for the Suez.
5: Suez.
6: All right, Frey.
3: Just Mr. Disraeli, get the log.
0: A few months later, Gerhardt arrived in Egypt, set up camp, and work began on the canal. Of course, there were certain obstacles to be overcome.
5: What are you for, Pitchpipe?
1: I sure am like him, Mr. Farouk. I'm building a canal, and I'm afraid it's going to run right through your house.
5: What? Do me a favor, yucky boy.
4: You think I'm going to run downstairs and open the front door every time a ship wants to go through?
3: What? What?
1: Silly old thing, you don't have to do that.
5: Now,
1: you can leave the key under the mat.
3: Low light. Take the notice, Captain, just turn a deaf ear.
1: Well, it so happens I do have a deaf ear.
3: Really?
1: I found it on the floor of a barber shop in Acton.
5: Excuse me, Captain.
1: Yes, Mr. de Lesseps?
5: One of the workmen just dug this out of the ground.
1: Let me see. Oh, great Scott. Most valuable. It's an ancient Egyptian urn. Oh, and look, there's an old manuscript tucked into the neck.
3: What does it say, Captain?
1: Well, in ancient Egyptian hieroglyphics, it says, Plas liv du agdra pins.
3: And what's that mean?
1: Please leave two extra pints. let's proceed with the work. We've very nearly finished. Where is my super speed Benteen excavator? Flavio?
7: Yes, genius.
1: Bring me. I see, Flavio. You're looking very, very young today. You never seem to get any older.
7: Well, Captain, you know what they say. A thing of beauty is a boy forever.
1: Yes. Well, get my super speed excavator ready, will you?
7: Yes.
1: Now, gentlemen. This new excavator of mine will move 30 tons of earth in exactly 1 minute.
2: That's impossible.
1: That's impossible. No, no, no. I'll prove it. I'll time it to you to the very, very exact second with my wristwatch. Ready?

0: You know, Captain, that's possibly the strangest sounding excavator I've ever heard.
1: Excavator?
0: That was my wristwatch.
2: Captain, this telegram just arrived from Mr. Disraeli.
1: Well, let me see.
3: What? Oh, no! Oh, this stuff is ruination! All my work ruined! I resign!
2: Why, Captain?
3: After all that digging, you know, I mean, do you know what they want to do with my beautiful canal?
2: What?
3: Fill it with water!

0: that was Mac Gildrey, Holland's gift to British Radio. In return, we're sending Sandy McPherson. Revenge is sweet. The BBC has presented many radio scrapbooks of years gone by and innumerable recordings of old historic broadcasts. But what of the future? The Goons have decided to look forward some 40 years or so and present a glimpse of broadcasting in the year 1999.
1: This is the BBC Home Service. Here is the news, and this is Citizen 7638-J reading it. Conservative and socialist MPs made farewell speeches at Southampton Docks today when Mr. Jack Fields, the last British Liberal, was deported in chains.
2: From the Silverstone Redback states that Mr. Charles Moss, great-great-grandson of Mr. Sterling Moss, is hopeful of a British Shire victory this afternoon, if only the BRM will start. The BBC Debating Society, which was founded in 1952, over 40 years ago, met last night for its usual weekly debate. The subject under discussion was, should Ted Ray retire? Last night, radio's top quizmaster, Stuart McGilman, was warned for the 38,000th time about being rude on television for the BBC's new director general, Sir Gilbert Hardy.
0: So much for the news in 1999. But what of other programs, with transatlantic influence even stronger than it is now? Will our programs in 40 years' time sound something like this?
3: This is the ACBBC, the American-controlled British Broadcasting Corporation.
4: We present that dynamic drama, breathtaking epic, that vital, heart-rending story, that soul-feeding saga of human emotion.
1: Mrs. Dale died. About my husband, Jim. This morning at breakfast, I was covering my toast with a thick, creamy layer of sludge and that vitamin spread with the extra rich golden flavor. When I looked up, I noticed Jim. I wasn't sure it was Jim. He looked so different.
3: And why did he look so different? Because Jim that morning had shaved with his new Bolo Heikenbacher hydrostatic electric razor. The razor with the firelock safety precision angle.
1: Yes, I hardly recognized him. His face was so covered with blood. But worse still, I noticed something that thrilled my veins with horror. He hadn't drunk his pooper milk.
3: You may laugh, ladies and gentlemen. You may not think that important, but let us bring you the case of a man who had never heard of pooper milk.
5: Yes, no, I have a spread dog. I was an office clerk, but I never got promotion because I was always a tired and listless during the day. Finally, I decided to see a doctor.
6: Hey, and you see that you're tired and listless during the day. You ever suffer from insomnia?
5: Oh, no, it's just that I cannot sleep.
6: What you need is pooper milk.
5: So every night I prepared a steaming hot cup of pooper milk. There was only one trouble.
3: And what was that?
5: I couldn't drink the filthy stuff.
3: And so Fred Bond got the sack and took a job as a billiard marker.
5: Yes, I always wanted to be a billiard marker, so now I'm quite happy.
3: Thinks to himself.
5: Thanks to pooper milk.
1: Well, you can see why I was worried. There was I sitting down to breakfast every morning with Jim and 14 advertising agents. For instance.
3: Dear?
1: Yes, Jim?
3: Could I have another slice of bread and butter?
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9: Shut up!
11: What better to go with it than Zingo bullets? The only bullets get...
9: Shut up!
11: Use Zingo bullets and you'll never...
9: Shut up!
11: I'm not tagging it! Now I go!
7: Thanks to Pooper Milk!
0: And now we present... Boom, boom, boom, boom, boom, boom, boom, boom, boom, boom, boom, boom, boom, boom, boom, boom, boom, boom, boom, boom, boom, boom, boom, boom, boom, boom, boom, boom, boom, boom, boom, boom, boom, boom, boom, boom, boom, boom, boom, boom, boom, boom, boom, boom, boom, boom, boom, boom, boom, boom, boom, boom, boom, boom, boom, boom, boom, boom, boom, boom, boom, boom, boom, boom, boom, boom, boom, boom, boom, boom, boom, boom, boom, boom, boom, boom, boom, boom, boom, boom, boom, boom, boom, boom, boom, boom, boom, boom, boom, boom, boom, boom, boom, boom, boom, boom, boom, boom, boom, boom, boom, boom, boom, boom, boom, boom, boom, boom, boom, boom, boom, boom, boom, boom, boom, boom, boom, boom, boom, boom, boom, boom, boom, boom, boom, boom, boom, boom

0: Seven or half past seven, we're cruising around the busy day. I only know when I can let you go, your face upon me is the really.
1: Isn't it?
0: Boom! 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

0: the first of our new series with an adventure of that extraordinary creation of Peter Sellers, Major Blodnock, in the quest for the abominable snowman.
1: Yes, my name is Blodnock, Major Blodnock, late of the first visit comes.
2: We were at Balaclava, you know, yes.
1: I have a fine military record, Colonel Bogey on one side and Stars and Stripes on the other. At the time when the story starts, I had a nice little house on Clapham Common. One day my batman nabbed Lord Milligan rushed into my study in a state of great excitement.
3: Major Blodnock! Major Dark! Major Blodnock! Major Blodnock! Major Dark! Major Blodnock! Major Dark! Dark! Major Blodnock! Major Blodnock! Major Blodnock!
1: Yes, I was out. However, Abdul knew that when I wasn't home, he could always find me at one of my old haunts, and sure enough, he did.
3: Ah, Major Blodnock, so long as Rubertania sent the gunboat to rest.
1: Hello, Abdul. What is it?
3: Letter for you, sir.
1: Letter? Let's see.
4: Here, stop that visitor, Engelhard. Pass object to the prisoners.
0: Yes, Blodnock was in jail. The news that he'd been sentenced to 6 months hard made me very sad. I had hoped he'd get life. On his release, he was welcomed home by his faithful butler, Ellie.
5: Oh, blimey, you again? Come in, Major, sit down.
1: Thank you, Ellie, thank you. Ah, that's better. Now, I'll take my boots off, will you?
5: Yes, Major. That's one. And that's the other.
1: Right, now don't let me catch you wearing my boots again. Now, where's the letter you had for me?
3: Here you are, sir.
1: Well, then, what does it say here? Dear Major Blodnock, we would like you to take charge of the new weather stations on Mount Everest. We realize that you have no meteorological experience, but in these troubled times, we believe that you are the ideal type of Englishman to be sent abroad. Yours sincerely, the Metropolitan Police. Oh. Mount Everest, where's that?
5: That's India.
1: Is it, dear?
5: Yes, dear.
1: Oh. Talking about India, let's have a look at the map. I do, you're right.
3: What's that?
1: There is a place called India. Forward!
0: A few months later, I found the Major and his team of incompetents in a little weather station on the slopes of Mount Everest.
1: Oh, now, take him. Oh. Let's check the instruments. How's the wind gauge working?
6: Perfectly, sir.
1: Is the barometer okay?
6: Yes, sir.
1: How's the weather cup?
6: Flipping cold, mate.
1: Now, Captain Johar.
7: Ah, yes?
1: Climb down to the base camp at the bottom of the mountain and see if they've got any supplies.
6: Right, sir.
7: Everybody got supplies down there?
6: Oh, I love them.
7: Thank you.
1: Well, did they have any supplies?
7: Yes.
1: We'll see if they've got any milk, will you?
7: Right, sir.
6: Any milk?
7: Yes.
6: Thank you.
1: Well?
7: Yes.
1: Well, ask me if I can have any.
7: Right, sir.

0: devil's all that noise? It's not me, sir. It's that blasted orchestra that keeps following me.
1: Please, Blundell! Please, Blundell!
0: Ellington, what is it? You look beige with fright.
2: The Tibetan porters say there's a huge hairy monster that roams the camp at night.
0: Gentlemen, I can't keep the truth from you any longer. That is the abominable snowman.
3: The abominable snowman? But the Tibetans call him the Laku Magmag Chaldok Yala Maya Pupu Laku Bosko Belongu Zatsu Batsu.
0: And what does that mean?
2: The abominable snowman.
4: Stop. The porters told me they've seen him.
0: Seen who?
4: The abominable snowman. He's 12 miles from here on the other side of the mountain, all right.
0: What? Splendid. Now, who'll go and get to him, eh? Well, Ellington, Seacomb, Milligan, Lentine. Oh, come on, all of you. It's only 12 miles away. Are you coming or aren't you? All right, you lousy yellow-livered cowards. I'll give myself. Give me my gun. 12 miles, eh? Goodbye, you cowards. He got away. Well, I'll get him tomorrow.
5: Got him, they did. They nailed the abominable snowman in a specially constructed box and flew it back to London. There, before a distinguished gathering of anthropologists, zoologists, and Mrs. Braddock, Blundell opened the box.
0: Thank you, gentlemen, thank you. And now, gentlemen, comes my proudest moment. I shall open the box and show you the result of 3 years' research and hardship in the frozen Himalayas. The first of its species ever to be brought back alive. The abominable snowman. There. And here, ladies and gentlemen, we have the...
6: What is it, Major?
0: The abominable snowman.
6: What's happened?
0: He's melted.

listening to The Goon Show, recorded programs featuring Peter Sellers, Harry Seacombe, Michael Benson, and Spike Milligan, with the Rare Lincoln Quartet, Max Gelder, and the Stargate. The BBC Dance Orchestra was conducted by Stanley Black. The script was written by Spike Milligan and Mary Stevens, and edited by Jimmy Ross. The program was produced by Dennis Bellwood.

0: the cough drops.
1: I came across Mr. Kipling in a meadow by the church. If I've painted that spire once, he said, I've painted it a dozen times. He offered me an apple pie. An artist needs inspiration, he explained. Golden shortcrust pastry, delicious apple filling, and just the right amount of sugar sprinkled on top. But then, when it comes to the little details, Mr. Kipling does have an exceedingly good eye.
2: 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I'll put one at Lance onto it. Very nice, young Harold. If you like that sort of thing.
3: 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A new, softer hose.
0: Vic cough drops.
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2: Oh, Bertie, it's exciting. 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
2: Oh, I'm silly. 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
4: All right, go for the order of the power panel. The lovely old buddies on. Come on, order up the power panel.
2: Oh, Bert, let's have one of those.
3: Well, don't be daft, Abe. How can you get the Kohinoor Dharma for 3/6?
2: What's going on?
5: Now then, I'll tell you what I'm going to do. I'm putting out this genuine dress and tea service, and I'll throw in these plastic earrings, 3 razor blades and a comb. I'm not asking 5 shillings. I'm not even asking 0.5 crown. 10 shillings a lot. Now, who wants them? Come on, step up. Don't be shy. There's not many left. Straight out of the street.
6: That was an excerpt from Trader Horn. Another of the books we recommend you to read, especially during the next half hour.
5: Meanwhile, for those who can't read, here is a sort of radio show which is beyond our ken. Among those taking part are the Honourable Lobelia Prescott, India Rubber Woman, Councillor Ingleby Canopus, the Mass Pipes of the Tobacco Association, Bert Figwash, Miss Myrtle Marathon.
7: She should go a long way.
5: To continue. Mervyn Le Princeton Dyke Mills, Perth Okinoco, and of course Mr. Kenneth Horn, who prefers to remain anonymous. Ladies and gentlemen, Kenneth Horn!
8: Hello, good evening. Welcome to Beyond Our Ken, the show that makes you want to stand up and cheer the moment it's over. However, as usual, let me tell you what I've been doing since we last met. Last week I went down to Bournemouth, and it was terribly hot. So was the weather. Actually, it was 72 in the shade, but I was clever. I stayed in the sun. Monday, I went along to the swimming pool, and I could hardly breathe. My eyes were popping, and my tongue was hanging out. I was judging a beauty contest. Matter of fact, the contest was organized by a local greengrocer, and all the girls represented fruit and vegetables. There was Miss Tomato, Miss Celery, she was a good-hearted sort, Miss Orange, who had tremendous appeal. Miss Potato, well, all eyes were on her. Miss Asparagus was strongly tipped, but eventually I awarded the prize to Miss Onion, and later on I had quite a lot of fun with Miss Onion. I got her pickled. Actually, I was sorry when it was time to take the train home. I got into a non-smoker, and there was another chap in the compartment, so I asked him where he was going, and he said,
9: "Nowhere, I'm just trying to give up smoking."
8: Which at the time I thought was rather amusing. Gone off it since, haven't I? However, when I got back home, there was quite a bit of tidying up to do. I was pottering around the bedroom, and there was a knock at the door. The wardrobe door. Good gracious, someone's in the wardrobe.
10: Good evening, sir. Arthur Pigley's the name. I represent the foolproof burglary insurance company. Now, what about a policy or two? I can do you a very nice bit of insurance. Take this one. For a premium of only £2 a year, I can cover you against woodworms. Of course, you're left to be medically examined.
8: Well, what for?
10: You must have it already. Now then, here's our gilt-edged policy. Careful, the paint's still wet. This is a special, super, incomprehensible, deluxe job. Covers you completely.
8: Well, now, let's have a look. Yes. Oh, this is interesting. It says here, if I get a bump on the head, I get a lump sum.
10: That is correct. Now, just have a butcher's at some of the other benefits. for a mere £500 per annum, or 12 months, whichever is the shorter, you are fully protected in the event of your being trapped in a deck chair, manhandled by a policewoman, or savaged by a goldfish.
8: Yes, but those things aren't likely to happen to me.
10: You want them to happen to you?
8: No.
10: Well, belt up. Where are we? Oh, yes, here's another astounding clause. £5,000 if you're knocked down by a herd of stampeding elephants.
8: And I get the same if I'm knocked down by a car?
10: Only if it's driven by an elephant. That'll be £500, and you have to pay the first installment right away.
8: Well, come downstairs, and I'll give you a check.
10: Oh,
8: excuse me, will you? Good heavens, it's Pat Lancaster.

0: Well, jolly nice, Pat. Now you're here, come on into the library. I'd like to show you my Conan Doyle.
1: Oh, well, it's a nice change from etching.
0: Yes, there you are. They're in that bookcase. As a complete set of all the Sherlock Holmes stories.
1: Well, I don't think I've ever read any.
0: Well, they're still very popular, you know. In fact, they've just made a film of my favorite one, The Hound of the Baskervilles.
1: Has it ever been done on radio?
0: Well, yes, Pat, but they've never done the other classic, Wolfhound of the Tuskervilles. That is, not until now.
2: My name is Sherlock Holmes. I'm a detective. I've solved many interesting cases. For instance, the case of the swinging door. That was open and shut. The case of the gaping lift shaft. You got the bottom of that. And then, of course, there was the strange business of the missing embassy official, which I laughingly referred to as the attaché case. But I mustn't bore you with these cases that happened so long ago. Let me bore you with one that happened recently. I had just returned to my chambers in Baker Street after a quick visit to my baker in Chambers Street. Then there came a knock at the door. Come in. Good afternoon, Dr. Watson.
0: Good afternoon, Holmes.
2: Just a minute, Watson. Don't say a word. Yes. At 10:05 this morning, you entered Hyde Park by the Marble Arch Gate. You sat in a deck chair about 50 yards due east of the bandstand, where you remained until you saw the attendant approaching. On leaving the park, you paused to have a piece of mud removed from your left shoe, and you came home via the saloon bar of the Spotted Dog. Am I right?
0: Well, that's positively uncanny, Holmes. How'd you know?
2: I was with you.
0: It's incredible.
2: It's so simple. Just a matter of education.
0: Well, what's wrong with my education?
2: Elementary, Watson. Now, what were you going to say?
0: Well, I was only...
2: Don't tell me. Let me guess. Could it possibly be something in connection with the missing Home Office plan?
0: No.
2: The Van Dyke forgery affair?
0: No.
2: The Hatton Garden diamond robbery?
0: No. Neither Mal Travers blackmail case.
2: Thank you. Then is it the Mel Travers blackmail case?
0: No.
2: All right, Watson. What is it?
0: Someone to see you. I think it's a bearded lady house painter.
2: What makes you think that?
0: Well, she's wearing a short skirt and she's got a paintbrush tied round her waist.
2: You fool, Watson! That'll be a Scotsman in a kilt. Show him in.
0: All right, but I'm not convinced. Come in, sir. Or madam.
3: Good afternoon, Mr. Holmes. I've come to see you about a strange and terrible business.
2: Then I trust you won't object to my playing the violin by the way. It helps me concentrate.
3: No, certainly not. Go right ahead. Well, what is it? Do you know the legend of the wolf hound of the Tuskerville?
2: No. How does it go?
3: It's not a tune. It's a curse.
0: Well, those are my sentiments too. Holmes, stop playing that violin.
2: Oh, very well. You don't mind a pipe, girl?
3: Oh, of course not. Good. Look here. What's going on?
0: You must forgive him showing off. It's a sort of ideal Holmes exhibition.
3: Now, you just listen. For generations, the Tuskerville family has been stricken by a horrible curse, which takes the form of a great ravenous wolf hound roaming the bleak, desolate moors. I fear that the present heir to the title, Sir Philip Tuskerville, is in great danger. Only you, Sherlock Holmes, can save Sir Philip.
0: Well, Holmes?
2: You know, Watson, there are certain baffling aspects of this affair which rather appeal to me.
0: For instance?
2: Who was that? Yes, I'll take the case. You follow on with the trunks. There's no time to lose. We must get there right away.
0: Yes, good idea, Holmes. But where? Where are we going?
2: It won't take a moment. Now then, let me see. Yes. I've got it. We're going to Tuskerville Hall.
0: Oh, fantastic, Holmes. How did you deduce that?
2: Simple, Watson. I took a crafty peep at the next page of the script.

0: be more careful, Holmes. You trod right on my foot.
1: So this is Duskerville Hall.
2: Good evening. Ah, it's the hounds, the hounds.
1: No, it isn't. It's me with the flaps of my deerstalker pulled up. I'm Martin. I'm Sherlock Holmes. Now, why are you dressed like a housekeeper?
2: I am the housekeeper, sir.
1: A likely story.
0: Now then, madam, where were you last night between the hours of 10 and midnight?
2: I was alone in the kitchen.
0: Oh, you should have been with us. We had a wonderful time.
1: Just a minute, Watson. There's a gaunt figure just come through the French window. Who are you?
3: I am a French window cleaner.
0: A French window cleaner? What has he to do with the story?
1: Yes, just look at you. You look as if you've been pulled along the ground.
3: Well, I was just dragged in for the joke.
1: Now then, housekeeper, tell us about the wolf, huh?
0: Yes, I like a good shaggy dog story.
2: No good asking me. The man who knows all about it is old Holmes Fitzroy, the neighboring farmer. He's got a dozen farm hands working for him.
0: And do any of them ever come here?
2: Not since I told old Holmes to keep his hands to himself.
1: Sir Philip.
2: He'd be out on the moors with some girl.
1: Now keep close to me, Watson. We're surrounded by a quagmire. I don't want you to put your foot in it. Do you hear me, Watson? Watson!
4: Oh, I'm thinking.
1: Here! Take my hand.
0: Oh, thank you, Holmes. I've always been a bit of a stick in the mud.
1: Look, there in the bushes. It's ghastly.
0: What is it, Holmes?
1: What? Never in the delirious dream of a disordered brain could anything more savage, more appalling, more hellish be conceived than that terrifying face which is peering at me through the fog.
3: Hello. A lovely night for a soul.
1: Sir Philip, you. What are you doing out here?
5: You mind your own business.
0: Didn't you hear that terrible howling?
3: Of course I did. It was me. I've always been a bit of a wolf.
0: Sir Philip, don't you realize you're in terrible danger?
1: Don't move!
3: Oh, why? What is it?
1: Nothing. I want to remember you just as you are.
3: I wonder if he's a member of the tail waggers club.
1: All right, leave this to me. I'll deal with the wolf hound of the Tuskervilles.

0: Well done, Holmes. Another case followed.
1: Not quite. That dog was being used to frighten Sir Philip by someone after the family fortune.
2: They knew, was he?
1: Holmes Fitzroy. The local police will have him in custody by now.
0: But Holmes, how on earth did you notice Fitzroy?
1: Perfectly obvious, my dear Watson. He gave himself away in that speech we had to cut at rehearsal.
2: Well, Mr. Holmes, thank you for saving my life. Here, I want you to have this check.
3: Come on, Timmy.
2: Oh, come in. Oh, well, back to the bird in the bush.
4: I say, Holmes, look at this check.
1: Oh, how very generous. £50,000.
0: Now we can get back to London and forget all about the wolfhound of the Tuskerville.
1: Yes, my dear Watson. And now I know how I'm going to use the money.
0: What do you mean, Holmes?
1: Elementary. I'm going for the dog.
0: And so, from the world's greatest detective to four people who haven't got a clue what I'm going to say next. But who is behind the curious affair of my Bonnie? Elementary, my dear ladies and gentlemen, it's the Fraser Hayes Four.

0: and serves with the Kenneth Horne documentary feature, Horne-O-Rama. Yes, once again, Kenneth Horne and his team of investigators bring you a factual report on topics of immediate interest. And tonight, we present a close-up on cricket. Will cricket matches go on forever?
1: Or does it just seem like it? Well, now, for the benefit of those to whom cricket is still a mystery, like Americans or like the English test selectors,

0: There's a cricketer here. Cricket is a very gentlemanly game and is always played in the great heritage of true British sportsmanship. That's why two umpires are required to see that nobody cheats. However, let's first talk to a well-known county cricketer. Now, sir, would you tell us your most memorable moment on the cricket field?
1: Yes, certainly, with pleasure. It was in an exciting match against Middlesex. You see, I was at the crease facing their spin bowler. He sent down a fast and somewhat disguised in-swinger, and I took a sudden swipe at it.
0: And you were out?
1: No, but my teeth were.
0: Ah, bad luck. Now let's meet the hero of the cricket-speaking world, Mr. L.V.W. Kiefer. That's rather a nasty gleam you have in your eye, Mr. Kiefer.
2: Ah, yes. You see, I'm one of the wicked keepers.
0: I see. Tell me, when did your interest in cricket first develop?
2: Actually, I've always wanted a cricket bat. Well, I can remember when I was 4 years old, I first asked the old sailor for the cricket bat. I said, "Daddy, can I have a cricket bat?" Now, go on, Daddy. Hey, Daddy? Look at that cricket bat. Go on, Daddy. Hey, Daddy? I must have a cricket bat. Now, hey, Daddy? Go on, Daddy.
0: And did he let you have it?
2: Right in the mush.
0: Very painful. Now then, Mr. Kiefer, what was your most memorable experience in the field?
2: Ah, yes. That was undoubtedly me when I played with Grace.
0: Oh, yes.
2: Grace Tippett. What a girl. I used to call her Googly. She never knew what she was going to do next.
0: Well, it's a traditional game, all right. I remember myself when I captained the Ponders End Women's 11. I was always known for my unorthodox leg glances. However, let us now consider the problem of the batsman who often has to face demon bowlers. What's it really like to face up to one of these speed merchants? We sent Cecil Snaith to find out.
3: Well, listeners, I'm at the Gasworks end of this famous pitch at the Oval Cricket Ground. I'm at the wicket now, and judging from the field, that being said, I think the best way to deal with Frank Tyson is a quick snip through the slip. Well, I'm taking guard now as Tyson walks back to start his run. Oh, wicketkeeper obviously wants to say something, probably a cheery word of encouragement.
4: Here, Snipe, have you got any last requests to make?
3: These professionals love a little joke. Well, now, I see that Tyson has started his run. He's gathering momentum all the time. I'm squaring up, preparing to hit the ball.
4: Right!
3: And it is Cecil Smith from the top of the gasometer returning.
0: Well, for real cricket lovers, the BBC plays its part during the season. For whenever you switch on during the summer, you can be sure of hearing one of those colourful BBC commentaries.
5: Well, here at Old Trafford, we greet listeners with the news that it's raining. The captains inspected the pitch half an hour ago, and when they rowed back, they decided that play was not possible.
0: We can never understand why, when play isn't possible, they don't give us a commentary on what is going on inside the pavilion. So over now to John Arp.
6: Well, here in the pavilion, you've arrived at rather a tense moment. Graveness facing the dealer. And after a quick glance round at the other card players, he selects a card, and with that long, gliding motion we know so well, he plays a king of diamonds. Oh, and Evans has trumped him. Well played, Evans. Oh, here's a bit of excitement now. A dog has just chased Laker across the pavilion, and he's caught him.
7: Get away, get away, get away.
6: Yes, I thought the Lakers are feeding to him, but it's no good.
0: Oh.
6: And he's been given out at backward point. Well, it's time to return you to the studio, so with the news, the cream buns have now been handed round and the English team is having rather a sticky time. It's goodbye from me from Old Trafford.
0: Well, cricket is all very well for the men, but how do the women feel about it? Can they ever take a real interest in it? Well, as far as cricket on the village green is concerned, it's quite a common sight to see the players' wives turn out to

0: share their husband's moment of glory.
1: Thank you. Oh, hello, darling.
2: Hello, Ambrose. So you decided to come back, have you?
1: Yes, I was clean bowled. Senior must admit it's not bad. 185.
2: Yes, you do very well for your age.
1: You silly middock. No, I mean 185 runs.
2: Indeed,
1: aren't you proud of me, Felicity?
2: No, Ambrose, you're very selfish. Staying out there all day.
1: That's the idea.
2: I know, dear, but while you were out there for so long, all these other men wanted to play.
1: That didn't worry me. I've always trusted you.
0: Now, finally, let us turn from cricketers to the other important men at any cricket match. Those two familiar white-coated figures who stand out in the sun all day and unobtrusively make their contribution to the game of cricket.
3: Hello, Roger.
4: Hello, Carl.
3: It's weltering, isn't it? Certainly is. The pullovers will be coming off today. Well, who do you think will win?
4: Hard to say. You can never tell in this game.
3: Mind you, Wessex has a crafty side. Yes. You keep an eye on their fast bowler and watch how he drags his foot over the crease.
4: Here come the teams. Come on. I say, what a crowd today.
3: Absolute packer. Still, good for the game.
4: Well, come on, we'll get a position ourselves. Will you take the nursery end?
3: All right, Otto. You take the pavilion end.
4: Okay. I'll see you later.
5: I just love you, guys.
0: Well, there you are. This is Kenneth Horne saying goodbye for now and leaving you with this thought, which comes from a listener. If a watchmaker entered on a life of crime, would he wind up in jail? Good night. You have either been listening to or have just missed Beyond Our Ken, a sort of recorded radio show which gave employment to Kenneth Horne, and also to Kenneth Williams, Hugh Paddock, Betty Marsden, Bill Pertwee, Patricia Lancaster, the Fraser Hayes Four, and the BBC Variety Orchestra conducted by Paul Fenelon. The script, believe it or not, was written, and letters of complaint should be sent to Eric Merriman and Barry Took. However, the onus must inevitably fall on our producer, Jake Brown.

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1: Come in. Ah, Horn.
2: You sent for me, sir?
1: Yes. As controller of Fort Worden D to the BBC, I'm afraid I have to reprimand you over the use of certain words and phrases contained in last week's show.
2: Oh, what specific phrases did you have in mind?
1: Well, last week in your show, you distinctly said, hello.
2: Well, what's wrong with that?
1: Oh, come off it, Horn. We all know what hello means. We all know what it suggests. It suggests, hello, what's this I see through the keyhole? It's a scantily clad female doing an exotic dance with a ball of wool.
2: Good heavens, is that what it suggests?
1: Yes, that's what it suggests to me.
2: Oh.
1: Immediately. And then later in the program, you said you were going to introduce someone without further ado, which suggests immediately that there had been some ado going on. Which brings me to your name.
2: My name? Well, what's wrong with Kenneth Horn?
1: Well, everybody knows that ground-up moose's horn is an aphrodisiac. Very title of your show is an incitement to loose living and carrying on. I found. You'll have to change your name.
3: Ladies and gentlemen, for the next 30 minutes, it's round the Larksley Fortinbras.
2: And I can't wait till the controller gets round to Housewives' Choice. Well, now, today, as everybody knows, is the start of Cota Sheep in Raspberry Jam Week. And to celebrate the occasion, the City of London has gone gay and organised a really exciting festival. There'll be swan upping at Downham, swan downing at Upham, streptococcus racing at the BMA Recreation Grounds, Walthamstow, and an auction of Rembrandt's dentures at Sotheby's Horsemeat Boutique, Hungerford Arches. And for racing fans, the week's events will be crowned by the nudists' annual point-to-point at Kempton Park. And I can't wait to see them jogging round the course. All right, Smith, make the announcement.
3: And now, Armpit Theatre presents a story of horror and lurking fear. 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
4: The year is 1890. The place, Victorian London. Which, as anyone who's ever been to the cinema knows, means gas lamps, frock coats, barrel organs, a Basil Rathbone trotting through the fog in a hansom cab driven by Alfie Bass. In his office at Scotland Yard, Inspector De La Rose of the CID was going through his file of unsolved crimes with his door cockney assistant, Sergeant Molecule.
2: Well now, Sergeant, what about the Chalk Farm case? Have you dragged the hip bath?
5: Yes, sir. We sent Frogman down, but all they come up with is a sliver of carbolic, a pair of flippers, a bar of chocolate, one roller skate, a waterlogged copy of Memoirs of a Harem Girl and a false beard. But there's no sign of the bishop himself.
2: No. Have you tracked down the hooded finger burglar of Brixton yet?
5: We traced the footprints in the semolina to the boudoir of Lady Crabthrobber. And in her wardrobe, we found this.
2: Oh, that's why I left it. Well, once I get the tea leaves out, it'll be as good as new. Well, that only leaves the strange business at 14 Ganderbody Square still unsolved.
5: What do we have on that case, sir?
2: Precious little. The Countess of Ponder's End was foully done to death with a blunt instrument. Namely, a blunt instrument. And the house was ransacked, but we never found the assailant.
5: Did you know that a couple had moved into the house?
2: Yes, the Grunter Pulpits. They're just married, and she seems a sweet little thing, but Polyp Grunter Pulpit, her husband, he's odd. He's very odd indeed. Cue orchestra.
6: Good morning, Polyp.
7: Good morning, my dear.
6: glad you're in such a good mood this morning. Aren't you coming down to breakfast, dear?
7: No, I'll have it up here where I am, on the chandelier. Did you sleep well last night?
6: Not really, Polly. I was frightened.
7: Frightened? What was there to be frightened of? I was out.
6: I heard noises. And the gas light went very low.
7: Nonsense, you imagine things, my dear.
6: I didn't imagine it. I heard footsteps coming from the attic.
7: Mice.
6: And foul oaths and curses.
7: Ill-bred mice. I'm worried about you, my dear. You're not well. Here, lay down on this bacon slicer. Let me get you something.
6: What?
7: Sliced.
6: Polyp, we've been married for 6 weeks now, but every night you go out, not returning until the dawn. Where do you go?
7: To work.
6: But you're an upholsterer.
7: I'm an all-night upholsterer. You worry too much, my dear. Let me comb your hair with this axe.
6: Why are you looking at me so strangely, Polly?
7: You forgot to give old Spot his weekly bath yesterday.
6: But why should I have to bathe him? He's your father.
7: When I come home at night, all I hear are excuses, evasions, and boring, senseless rambling and hysterical ranting.
6: Well, if you will watch Panorama, what do you expect? I know what you're up to, Polyp. You're trying to drive me mad. But yesterday when you were out, I tried the attic door. It was locked, Polyp. Why was it locked?
7: Because I say so. You must never go in there.
6: But the room next door is locked, too.
7: You must never go in there either. No, never. Never, ever. Not never on any account. Do you hear? You must never go in that room.
8: Well, not the plumber's been.
6: Polyp, you're mad.
7: Did you say mad? Is
6: yes.
7: that what you said?
6: Mad? Yes.
7: Mad? Did you call me mad?
6: Yes.
7: I thought so earlier. I have to speak up. I'm not wearing me appliance. But it's not me who's mad, my dear. It's not me who's mad. It's you.
6: Me?
7: Yes, you keep losing things.
6: Oh, what have I lost?
2: Answers, please, on a postcard. To the Lost Property Office, Baker Street, New Guinea.
7: I'm going to have you put away.
6: No.
7: Dr. Otterbland will do the necessary. Come in, Dr. Otterbland.
2: A secret door and the whatnot opened, and into the room stepped the kindly old family physician, Dr. Otterbland, an imposing man with beetling brows that met in the middle of his back.
9: Oh, my dear, your husband has told me all about you. Come with me, my dear.
6: Where are you taking me?
9: To Somerset and Dr. Croke Raven's private residential hotel for loony gentlefolk. Don't worry, my dear, it's a trust house. All our... all our residents are trust.
7: Go with him, my dear. The doctor will never be far away. He has a private practice in Bath.
9: Yes, every morning. The acoustics are better in there.
6: No, I won't go. I won't go. You can't make me go.
7: Oh, can't I? Grab her, Otterbland. I mean, grab her, Otterbland. Give her an injection.
6: No, don't
9: shrink away, my dear. It's only an 18-inch hypodermic needle. It won't hurt a bit. There. It only goes to show how wrong you can be.
7: Oh, she's gone limp. Help me carry her out. There's a horse-drawn mini-cab waiting.
2: But meanwhile, a watch was being kept on the house by Edwin Braden, disguised as Epping Forest. Without any artificial aid. To speak of, anyhow. Seeing the unfortunate Mrs. Gunter Pulpit being bundled into a hansom cab, he paused, only to knock back 18 pints at the captain's cabin before making his way speedily to the yard.
10: Excuse me, sir.
2: He speaks. Ladies and gentlemen, you are in the presence of history. It's as if Zeus had descended from Mount Olympus disguised as a water buffalo. Speak on, O'Braden, speak on.
10: They've done a moonlight flit.
2: I beg your pardon?
10: Well, that's what it says here.
2: Is that all?
10: Yes.
2: Well, it's hardly worth getting off your podium, Paul. Right, Sergeant Molecule, we haven't got a moment to lose. Not so fast, Grunter Pulpit. We're on to your little game.
5: Look out, he's got a bottle of liquid paraffin.
7: And it's loaded. One false move and we all go together.
6: Drop that liquid paraffin. I've got it forever here. And I'm not afraid to use it.
5: Drop that Beretta. I've got a Tommy gun.
2: Drop that Tommy gun. I've got a 12-bore Douglas Smith here and it's cocked.
5: But it's only a sword-off Douglas Smith, sir.
2: Well, then it's half-cocked. But this is no time to haggle.
7: Drop that sawn-off half-cocked Douglas Smith. I've got a stick of dynamite here.
2: Drop that stick of dynamite. Yeah! Okay.

And that was the end of the affair. The others were never seen again. But blast plays funny tricks. My trousers were blown off, and the blast threw me several hundred feet in the air. And I came to rest in the drawing room of a Mrs. Evadne Spigot of Morepose, Sidcup. At least that's what I told Mr. Spigot when he came home unexpectedly from work. But enough of my problems. You've got your own. Because here are the Fraser Hayes Four, Dozy, Beaky, Mick and Titch. Judging by their appearance, that is. Here to sing Goodbye, Charlie, are the Fraser Hayes Four.

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1: First, with a few new wrinkles on cookery and a great many old wrinkles elsewhere, here is Daphne Whiteflies.
2: Good news for all houseflies. Rhino is down in the shops this week and you can give hubby his favourite cut. My suggestion, best end of rhino. The difficulty is, of course, to know which is the best end. Rhinos know, but their cause is not ours. Other goodbyes are a scallop of vole, water buffalo chestnuts, and hippo in its shell. For those of you who fancy something a little more exotic in the way of poultry, why not try duck-billed platypus? Flambé.
1: Yeah. Well, I've tried it, but they keep blowing the match out. And now, once again, it's over to Sunday night TV personality Seamus Android, who's waiting at London Airport to interview yet another celebrity. Come in, Seamus Android.
3: Hello. All right. Well, yet again, it's welcome back for the first time to someone who's so well known that even I've heard of her. So here, without much ado, right now, I'd like to... Now, so, if someone would hold the microphone, I will. If it takes me all day.
1: Thank you. Thank you, Seamus Android. Seamus Android, the man with a fluent tongue. Trouble is, the cat's got it.
4: Yeah. Pity they don't put the cat on Sunday night.
1: Well, now, this week, the Round the Larkesley 14 Brass Colour Supplement turns its attention to the cinema. Now, when I was young, our values were clear-cut. The goodies wore white and the baddies wore black, and we always knew who to hiss. Bit confusing nowadays. Recently, I spent the first 20 minutes of The Singing Nun booing Debbie Reynolds. And I don't think the time was entirely wasted. A legal note here, common abuse is not libel. We in England have a great tradition in filmmaking, particularly during the war, when we made those never-to-be-forgotten epics of keep it up, stick it out, take it on the chin. I knew you'd all volunteer. Good heavens, an orange. Jack, darling, what's happening to us? School of film. Here's an excerpt from one such naval drama starring Dame Celia Millstrangler and aging juvenile Binky Huckaback.
5: Oh, Charles.
6: Oh, Fiona.
5: Charles, you're back.
6: Yes. Would you mind scratching it?
5: There, darling. Better.
6: Yes, darling. Oh, how I've missed that. Seems years since I was home on leave last.
5: Did you think of me out there?
6: Yes. Constantly, incessantly, never endingly I thought of you back here. And did you think of me out there, back here?
5: Yes. All I could think of back here was you out there thinking of me back here. Thinking of you out there, back here. Needing you, wanting you, wanting to need you, needing to want you.
6: I want to feel you need me. I want to feel you're there behind me leading the way. And how are the children? All I know of them is what you've written to me. Emily, how's she? And Peter, Roger, Sydney, Jonquil, Rupert, Abdullah, and... You know, I've wondered a lot about young Abdullah while I've been... And Buster. How's young Buster? Is he in long trousers yet? Is he going out with the girls? Does he look like me?
5: Buster's the dog, darling.
6: Forgive me, Fiona. I'm not... I can't...
5: Charles! You're limping.
6: Yes. I didn't want you to find out this way, but you'd have to know sooner or later. I've got... an ingrained toenail. The MO says I'll never be a normal man again.
5: Oh, Charles! Hold me.
6: I can't, Fiona. Kiss this gammy toe. I must go now.
5: When will you be back?
6: I don't know. I have a funny sort of premonition I won't be coming back.
5: You mean...
6: Yes. But if I don't get back, don't grieve. Just think, at last he's found a little rest. A little peace.
5: A little peace, Charles.
6: Yes. She's a barmaid at Chatham.
1: These days, making films is no longer the prerogative of the large Hollywood companies. Today, many of the best films are made by the small, independent film units. And recently, I visited the office of one such company. The sign on the door said, Bona Prods. So I prodded and entered. Hello, anybody there?
7: Oh, hello, I'm Julian. This is my friend, Sam.
8: Oh, hello.
9: We are in the forefront of your nouvelle vague. That vague, vague. You see, vague. That is your actual French.
7: Yes.
9: Actual French.
7: Means we are of the new way.
1: Yes,
7: new way.
1: And very nice it looks on you, too.
9: Yes. You see, we've got a small independent unit, film unit,
7: yes.
9: You
7: yes.
9: see.
7: We are the Cecil B's of the 16 DeMille.
9: Yes.
7: small budget pictures, really.
1: Would I have varded any of them, do you think?
9: Oh, it's all the Polari in it.
10: I wonder where he picks it up.
9: Mm. Yes, well, yes, well, Miss Drawn, you may have barred one of our tiny bijou masterpiece ets.
11: Heart face.
9: one of our pictures was we made was Funny Eek and My Fair Pallone. And then we done one on Chopin and his love for George Sanders.
1: Love. Shouldn't that be George Sand?
9: He's right, you know. He's not wrong. He's right, you know. I told you of that, but he wouldn't listen.
7: Yes.
9: Wouldn't listen.
7: Well, no wonder Rock Hudson turned the part down.
9: Yeah.
1: I take it you're engaged in something pretty exciting at the moment.
7: No, no, not really. We're just standing here with our hands on our lips talking to you.
1: Oh, bold. Very bold.
9: I wonder where he spends his evening. Oh, yes, you mean the subjects. Oh, well, frankly, Mr. Horn, at the moment, we are dickering, aren't we, Jules?
7: Yes, we are.
9: Just dickering.
7: Got one or two germs and we're dickering with
9: that's
7: them.
9: That's right. Germs of ideas.
7: Yeah.
9: Germs of ideas.
7: We was thinking of a biblical subject.
9: Lovely.
7: In fact, I was up all last night working on me outline.
9: Show it to Miss Drawn.
7: What?
9: Show him your outline.
7: Oh, shall I?
9: Yes.
7: Well, look, this is how I see it.
9: This is how he sees it, Miss Drawn. Your present, the moment of cinema history, he's about to create. He's about to create. Look at his features. All getting tortured. He's getting all worked up. Look, the muse.
7: No, no.
9: The muse is fluttering about him, looking for a place to perch.
7: Yes.
9: You see? There she is. Go it, girl. See, she's lighting on his shoulder.
7: I've got it.
9: He's got it, Mr. Orne. It's coming over him in waves.
7: Yes. We're going to do Samson and Delilah.
9: Go on, Jewel. How do you see it? How do you see it?
7: Well, I see Samson all huge and all butch.
9: Butch, yes, yes.
7: These butch. Great bulging thews and...
9: Oh, yes.
7: And the whopping great... whopping great lally.
9: Oh, yes. Yes. Yes.
7: Yes. And with it,
9: yes.
7: With it, he's got this long blonde rye hanging right down his Jim and Jack.
9: Oh, his Jim and Jack,
7: yes.
9: That's your rhyming slang, you see. That's your rhyming slang for back.
1: Oh, I see.
9: Jim, Jim and Jack, you see. Off of France, down his Jewel and Jim. I won't go into that. No. So what happens?
7: I tell you what happens. The film opens with him lying there, spark out on his palliass.
9: Oh.
7: Then suddenly there's a movement behind the arras.
9: Yes.
7: And who comes trolling in? Oh, shut up.
9: No, yes. Trolling in.
7: Spoiling me thought,
9: no,
7: it?
9: No.
7: Who comes trolling in but this Pallone Delilah?
9: Yeah.
7: She varders his sleeping eek. And she pulls out this pair of scissors and lops off his rye.
9: Yes, I see that. Great close-up of his head. Nanty Raya. Yes. That is your cinema verite.
7: Yes.
9: That is your cinema verite.
7: Truth. Then suddenly,
9: yeah,
7: he comes round.
9: Yeah. Go on. Yes.
7: He comes round.
9: What happens? What happens?
7: What?
9: What happens when he comes round?
7: I'll tell you what.
9: Yes?
7: Who's had me Raya off, he squeals?
9: Lovely dialogue, isn't it? What the dialogue? Yeah.
7: It's all out of me head, too.
9: Dad, don't head. Go on, yes.
7: It's all ebbing away, he screams. It's all ebbing away.
9: Ebbing away. Lovely dialogue, yes. Go on. Come on.
7: Then the Philistines come and they mock him, Mr. Orme.
9: Oh, they mock him. What a figure of tragedy he represents.
7: Then they drag him up the king's latty.
9: Oh.
7: And chain him.
9: Oh.
7: Chain him by his lallies to the pillar.
9: Oh.
7: Then he gets his wild up.
9: He gets his wild up.
7: Yes,
9: yeah.
7: He do. And then with one mighty heave.
9: Ooh.
7: Oh! He brings the whole latty tumbling about their heads.
9: Oh.
7: End of film.
9: Bravo, Jewel! Yes. Bravo, it's an Oscar winner. I shall go again and again. What about you, Mr. Orme?
1: Well, yes, it makes me want to go.
9: Yeah. Oh, yeah. Beautiful.
1: And who do you see playing the role of Samson?
9: Where do you see the description says? Big, butch, muscular, blonde. There's only one person it can be.
1: Who's that?
9: Jewel. Jewel itself. It's you, Jewel.
7: Me?
9: Yes.
7: Oh, pity.
9: Why?
7: I saw myself as Delilah.

0: And they've promised me a couple of tickets for the sneak privada. Well, that brings us almost to the end of the show, but for this week's musical adventure up the highways and byways of folk music and stopping off in a lay-by, what else would we find but rambling the Sid Rumpo?
1: Well, hello, me dearie, Aaron. I expect you're dying to know what I've pulled out of me gander bag this week.
0: Yes, well, we're all agog. Well, half agog, anyhow.
1: Half agog. Yeah. Well, the air with which I'm about to burst forth is traditional in Lincolnshire. It is the song of the Bogle Clencher and goes after this fashion. When I was a clencher's bogle man in famous Lincoln town, I often clenched me bogling fork for less than half a crown. And I would wogle and nirk me boys, as I shall quickly tell. Oh, 'tis my delight on a shining night and a foggy night as well. Once I took me moolies and set them in a snare. 'Twas then I spied a scrope as man a wordle in a hair. But I was not afeard, me boys, of that there is no doubt. Out is my delight on a shining night when the copper's on to bear. Although I'm over 80 now, my boggle still I clench. And I will flutter my artifacts at any passing wench. I've tickled many a scribbling nut as on my way I go. Oh, 'tis my delight on a shiny night at 1 and 9 a throw.

Well, I'm afraid I don't have 1 and 9 on me. Do you take credit cards, by any chance? Well, that brings us to the end of the show for this week, except for a police message. Now, police are still looking for the nude cyclist of Polperro. And they wish to interview a tall, distinguished, middle-aged radio comedian with a bald head and a deep, fruity voice. Oh. So until next week, then. Cheerio!

0: That was Round the Horn, starring Kenneth Horne, with Kenneth Williams, Hugh Paddick, Betty Marsden, and Bill Pertwee. On the musical side, you had the Fraser Hayes Four and Edwin Braden on the hornblowers. The script was written by Barry Took and Marty Feldman, and the show is produced by John Simmons.
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9: I used to be a weedy, gutless, and insignificant apology for a human being. Men would push me aside in the street and punch me on the nose and knock my head off and saw my stomach up. And it started to get me down. Then a friend introduced me to The Burkis Way, and immediately it changed my life. After just 2 weeks of the Burkis course in sadomasochism, I now enjoy having my head knocked off and my stomach torn up. I owe it all to The Burkis Way. Oh, goodness.
10: Oh. I used to feel awful. For years and years, I always seemed to get run down very easily. Then Professor Burkis advised me to stop lying on my back in the middle of the M1, and the effect was immediate. Now, I don't get run down at all, and I owe it all to the Burkis Way.
11: Mention the name Fiona Smith in Shepherd's Bush, and people just laugh. She's stupid, they say. She's ugly, untalented, and a complete social failure. But do I care? No. Because as you look at me today, I am a different woman. I am Doris Spedding of Bayswater. And one of the people who laugh at Fiona Smith. And I owe it all to the Burkis Way.
12: Yes, testimonials from people like those you just heard prove it. 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
13: Good evening. Are you gullible, easily taken in, a sucker for other people to con money out of? Then you're just the sort of man we're looking for. During the next 6 weeks, you'll learn how to live a life that's full, to travel each and every highway, but more, much more than this. You'll do it the Burkis Way.
14: Professor Emil Burkis's method for dynamic living will reveal to you faculties you never knew you possessed. Just look at our list of satisfied customers.
15: Never in the field of human commerce have I owed by so many to help you.
14: Les wrote of Croydon after his 12-week Burkitt course on how to impersonate Winston Churchill.
16: Never in the field of human conflict was so much owed by so many associates.
14: Monsieur Giscard d'Estaing of Paris after his 15-week Burkitt course on how to impersonate Les Sprout of Croydon.
13: Well, the principles of Professor Burkitt's course are quite involved, and so this week we start with stage one, a very simple and fundamental exercise, peeling bananas the Burkitt's way. First of all, let's have a look at a man peeling a banana the conventional way. Now, let's see that same banana peeled the Burkitt's way. Well, you won't be able to do it like that straight away, of course. It'll take time. First, you must make sure that you're totally relaxed physically. Let your body go completely limp.
14: Starting with your wrists. To do this, we recommend the ancient Oriental art of puff-tuck.
13: If you want to know more about this, we'd like to recommend the special Burkitt's book, Wake Up to Puff-tuck, which gives full diagrams and pictures of the puff-tuck position. Unfortunately, we can't recommend it, as we've just heard the jury have returned a verdict of guilty.
14: Now, of course, this wouldn't have happened if the defense counsel had been using the Burkitt method of getting people off lightly. How is it done? Well, here is a recording of a very significant court hearing, which will help us in our studies.
17: Silence in the court. Silence in court. For the first time, whoever's banging that hammer, please stop it. Thank you. Put up for the accused. What is the charge?
18: The defendant is accused of being Max Bygraves, my lord.
17: Very well. Proceed.
18: The prisoner at the bar. It is alleged that on the night of April the 25th this year, you did willfully and maliciously commit grievous Max Bygraves on the audience of the Victoria Palace. How do you plead, Mr. Bygraves?
19: I'm not Max Bygraves. It's all a mistake.
17: Shut up! Remember that under the laws of this country, you are considered Max Bygraves until proved an entertainer. Turn to the case.
14: Milan, in this case, my learned friend is appearing for the defense, and I am appearing in sex pleas on Swedish at the Bijou Beer House.
17: Very well. Call your first witness.
14: Call Inspector Wordsworth.
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14: You are Inspector Wordsworth.
13: No, did you want him?
14: Yeah.
13: I'd better they wanted you.
14: Inspector Wordsworth, tell us what happened on the night of April the 25th.
18: Well, I was wandering lonely in a cloud-like manner, as might float on high or dale and hill, when all at once I saw a crowd, my lad.
14: What sort of crowd?
18: Oh, I believe it was a host of golden daffodils, my lad.
14: And what were these daffodils doing?
18: Well, they were beside the lake, and I had reason to believe they were fluttering and dancing in the breeze, my lad.
19: Objection, my lad. This is totally irrelevant.
14: I think not, my lad. Inspector, tell the court what the defendant's reaction was to all this pastoral harmony.
18: He said, my lad, and I quote, "But when it's spring again, I'll bring again tulips from Amsterdam."
17: Silence. Then what happened?
18: I asked him to accompany me down to the sea again, to the lonely sea and the sky.
14: Is that all you asked?
18: No, all I asked was a tall ship and a star to steer her by.
19: Objection, my lad, that's Macefield. I must ask, does the inspector have a poetic license?
18: Yes.
19: Let me see. As I thought, my lad, it expired on the last day of March.
18: I can't afford a new one.
17: Haven't you had your money?
18: Yes, but it's owed to a nightingale.
14: I wish to call the defendant to the stand at this point. Call Max Bygraves.
19: I tell you, I'm not Max Bygraves.
14: Repeat after me. I swear.
19: I swear.
14: That I am Max Bygraves.
19: That I am Max Bygraves. I'm not.
14: Very well, it was worth a try.
19: Objection, my lad. My learned friend is leading the witness.
14: You leave me no choice. My lad, may I conduct an unusual experiment?
15: What is it?
14: My lad, I wish to instigate...
15: Yes?
14: It's the hot weather, you know.
15: Okay.
14: I wish to instigate trial by ordeal. Put the prisoner in with the black and white minstrel.
21: Oh, no. Anything but that. No.
18: They're all dead, my lad.
15: They're all out of him.
18: All except for...
22: You need help.
15: Prisoner at the bar, I find you guilty of being Max Bygrave. Normally, I would have no choice but to send you to prison. But under the circumstances, I am going to have your sentence commuted. You will be hanged on the 817 from Surbiton. Next case.
23: And now a word for all those people on the course who actually are Max Bygraves. Go home, get straight into bed, and call in the doctor.
14: If the doctor refuses to get into the bed with you, he probably doesn't like Max Bygraves. In the meantime, try and keep as cool as you can. If possible, turn on a fan. Preferably a little old lady from Brighton who's going deaf in one ear. If you can't turn her on anymore, you might as well benefit from the following announcement.
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14: As we stressed earlier, complete physical fitness is essential as a prerequisite to Birkett's banana peeling.
23: So remember, before reaching for that fruit dish, always go to the doctor first and have a check-up. As we shall see from the next example, you can never tell what effects will suddenly come to light.
14: Ah, good morning, Mr. Victim. What seems to be the trouble?
24: Well, I'm not very well.
14: I see. Will you take your clothes off, please? Right. Mm-hmm. Uh-huh. Yes, oh dear, dear. Come here and look at this, everybody. I think you'd better go into the doctor immediately.
24: Thank you.
25: Good morning, Mr. Victim. Take your clothes off, please.
24: They are off.
25: Oh, yes. I thought the crease in your trousers went the wrong way. Now, what exactly is the matter?
24: Well, I'm so tired I can hardly move. I'm in bed most of the time, all stiff.
25: Stiff?
24: Yeah, look at my legs.
25: Oh, yes. Well, then, let's see what we can do. See? Again.
26: Do it again.
25: Splendid. We were looking for someone to play a farmer in the Hospital Dramatic Society. Now the examination. Does it hurt when I do this?
24: No.
25: Then does it hurt when I do this?
24: No.
25: Then what about when I do this?

0: No.
1: Honey, that one usually has them screaming for mercy. Are you sure?
0: Yes.
1: Oh, well, I suppose I'd better test your reflexes. Cross your legs, would you? Oh, well, never mind, Mr. Victim. Don't worry. The nurse will clear them up. Well, let me see. Tiredness, stiffness, lack of feeling. Mary, sit down now, Mr. Victim.
0: What is it, Mr. Doctor, sir?
1: Well, I'm afraid you're suffering from what we doctors call death.
0: Oh, dear. Is it serious?
1: Well, in some cases it can be fatal. But there's no need to despair, Mr. Victim. Scientists are making discoveries all the time. Death need no longer be the handicap it once was.
0: Really?
1: Oh, yes. Just because you're dead doesn't mean you can't live a perfectly normal life.
0: But what will I do?
1: Oh, not a lot, but you'll get used to it once you've talked to some fellow sufferers. An increasing number of stone-dead people are now able to integrate freely with society on Leyland assembly lines. On the BBC program planning board, among Des O'Connor's scriptwriters, and of course the civil service. Some say that it won't be long before we have our first dead prime minister. Or is it our fifth? Now, exercise. Do you have any daisies at home?
0: Yes.
1: Well, just try pushing them up gently every day. And I should try to rest in peace every afternoon.
0: Oh, thank you, Doctor.
1: Right, well, off you go. I'll see you in a month. Oh, and I shouldn't get cremated until the X-rays come through, just to be on the safe side.
0: Yes, Doctor.
1: You know the way out. Through death door, pass over, then the way of all flesh until you cross the Stygian ferry. And Mr. Victim.
0: Yes, Doctor.
1: Better give that wallet to me. You can't take it with you, no? Well, of course, that was an example of what can happen if you don't peel your banana correctly. So let's just recap on everything we've learned so far.
2: One, this course is costing you a fortune.
1: Well, so much for the recap.
2: How to make a banana split. Tell it you don't want to see it anymore.
1: And remember, take your banana in the left hand, that's it. Now, with your right hand, peel it. Congratulations, sir. You two have just peeled a banana the Birch's way. Hello?
3: Hello?
1: Yes?
3: I just peeled a banana.
1: Yes?
3: Yeah, just like you said.
1: Oh, yeah.
3: Yeah, I've been listening to this program for the last 20 minutes. It's put my whole night out of joint.
1: Oh.
3: I was due asleep at 8:50, but I stayed up special like so that I could learn how to peel the banana the Birkish way, see? And I just did it like you said.
1: Yeah, yes, and was it not satisfactory?
3: Of course it was satisfactory. It was exactly the same bloody way I always peel it. You said we'd learn it the Birkish way, just the same as any other way.
1: Exactly, sir.
3: But I paid out £2,000 to learn to peel bananas the Birkish way.
1: But that's because you haven't tried the Birkish course on how to stop being a sucker.
3: How much is that?
1: £5,000.
3: I'll take it.
2: Well, that ends our course on banana peeling. Now it's time to finish off today's program with a look at The Birkish Way in action.
1: This week's piece of film is about one of our American clients, 36-year-old Harry Nelson. Harry was a very wealthy private detective who just couldn't seem to get on in life. Then, one day, he tried The Birkish Way.
4: My name is Harry Nelson, private investigator. I operate on the east side of Manhattan, where private eyes keep their eyes out for loose women and private dicks keep getting arrested. The story you're about to hear is true. Only the facts have been changed to make it sound better. It was a dismal, thick kind of evening in late November. I was in my office thinking about no naked girl in particular. Outside, the darkened city was all quiet, just the occasional song and dance number from a jerk splashing about in rain puddles. The door opened and in walked a dame. She was a redhead with blonde hair. She was the kind of girl who looked as if she'd be a handful, or maybe two handfuls. It was hard to tell in that sort of dress. Still, it was the only one I had. Yeah? Who are you and what do you want?
2: Does the name Eddie Rickenhofer mean anything to you?
4: Sure. Hi, Eddie.
2: Eddie Rickenhofer is my father.
4: Then you must be.
2: That's right.
4: Eddie Rickenhofer's daughter.
2: Gloria Rickenhofer. Mr. Nelson, I need your help. My father is the very rich director of the Manhattan Philharmonic Orchestra. Last Friday, there was a kidnapping.
4: Somebody kidnapped your father?
2: No, the orchestra.
4: Well, that's the most terrible thing I ever heard.
2: I know, but people still pay to see them. Anyway, this morning, my father got this letter.
4: Let me see that. If you want your 98-man orchestra back in one piece, place $1 million in used suitcases and take them to Luigi Carlotti's Spaghetti House on Fifth Avenue. Whoever wrote this letter made one little mistake.
2: What do you mean?
4: He spelled orchestra wrong. Apart from that, he's quite well written.
2: Stop playing games, Mr. Nelson. My father means business. Look, here's half a grand. Buy his orchestra for him and the rest of the piano's yours as well.
4: This dame was toying with me like an abacus. She was counting on me like hell. I decided to take the job. In an hour, I was at Luigi Carlotti's Spaghetti House. When I arrived, it was empty, except for people. A lot of them had got so tired of waiting for the food to arrive, they'd started without it. Mr. Carlotti?
5: No spaghetti.
4: Sorry, Mr. Spaghetti?
5: No spaghetti. Eat off and no spaghetti.
4: I didn't come here for that. I came for the Manhattan Philharmonic Orchestra.
5: The Manhattan Philharmonic? Well, it may be a bit chewy, senor.
4: Quit stalling, brother. Where were you last Friday?
5: Just bumming around, senor.
4: Your private life's your own affair. Listen, if you didn't steal the orchestra, why did the ransom note specify that the money should be brought here?
5: If I told you that, I could get killed, senor.
4: Rubbish, tell me.
5: Oh, very well. What happened was...
4: At that moment, he got killed. I tried to revive him with a $10 bill, but suddenly I was hit on the head from behind. I started feeling that kind of swirling, mind-crushing sickness you get at the dentist's just after reading the third copy of Woman's Own. Next minute, my eyes closed up. When they opened again, they saw what appeared to be two enormous bloodshot eyes staring back. It turned out to be Gloria Rickenhofer with no clothes on. What am I doing here? In your bed?
2: Nothing yet, but there's plenty of time.
4: Listen. I gotta get back to Luigi's Spaghetti House fast.
2: Why?
4: My soup will be getting cold. Call the police commissioner and ask him to meet us there. I think I got this case sorted out at last.

0: like lightning. Within an hour and a half, we were out of bed. Then we went back to Luigi's, where we met Commissioner Schultz.
1: Nelson, this is a very nasty and thoroughly tasteless piece of work.
0: I told you not to order the spaghetti, Commissioner. Listen, Commissioner, I think I know who's kidnapped this officer.
2: Who, Harry?
0: It was, of course, Luigi Carlotti.
1: Luigi Carlotti's dead.
0: He's just playing for time.
1: We've searched his bedroom. There isn't enough room here to hire an orchestra.
0: In that case, it must be Miss Rickenhofer here. She did it.
2: I did it?
0: See, she admits it. What tipped me off was the power cut. Your record player wasn't working, so you kidnapped the orchestra, nailed them inside your speaker cabinet.
2: Mr. Nelson.
0: Yeah?
2: Don't be silly.
0: Oh, very well. I'm afraid that points the finger of suspicion at Commissioner Schultz.
1: No, no.
0: You sure?
1: Positive.
0: In that case, there's only one other person it could be.
1: Who?
0: Me.
1: You?
0: Yeah. That's if my theory is correct, Commissioner. Listen. And so I wound up the case there and then. I explained everything there was to explain to Gloria and the Commissioner. You see? Did you notice anything just then?
2: You mean the music coming in behind your speech?
1: Music being played by the Manhattan Philharmonic Orchestra.
0: Right. That's why I kidnapped him. Sent the ransom note. Knocked myself unconscious and dumped myself in the gutter. It was all part of a plan to divert suspicion. Just so I could use the orchestra's music to do those dramatic speeches between scenes.
1: Ah.
0: I'm surprised I didn't spot it before.
1: Well, I guess that winds it up then, Nelson. I'll have to take you in.
0: That's the way it goes, Commissioner. So long, Miss Rickenhofer.
2: So long, Harry. So long.
1: Nelson.
0: Yeah?
1: You can't bring that orchestra with you, I'm afraid.
0: I understand, Commissioner. I'll come quietly.
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It's one of the places in the worst shape. You know how it is. You leave things overnight, takes twice as long to put them right. 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

0: The more enthusiastic. That's the puzzle.
1: What?
0: You've never mentioned us?
1: And now for the solution, this week's edition of A Life of Bliss. Being the biography of a bachelor with Diana Churchill, Colin Gordon, Sarah Lawson, Hugh Manning, and Percy Edwards. Another chapter in the life story of that shy young man, David Alexander Bliss, better known to us as George Cole.
0: The girl of your dreams. If you've neither mentioned her nor tried to see her from that day to this, it couldn't be more puzzling.
1: Honestly, you know, you've got completely the wrong impression. Maxine seemed a nice enough girl, but I wasn't all that interested.
0: Don't be silly.
1: I wasn't.
2: Oh, no.
0: You'll have to do better than that. You're forgetting. She came round to tea that afternoon.
1: And?
0: You were in quite a fuss because she was a few minutes late.
1: But I wasn't all that interested, so why should I be in a fuss?
0: Why did I imagine you were?
1: Well, it's some time ago. You may not remember all that clearly.
0: Ah, but I do. Everything. Waiting for her to arrive, you sitting there looking anxious.
1: Gosh, that shows how much you remember.
0: You were there.
1: Yes, but not sitting down.
0: No.
1: No, I was standing at the window.
0: How helpful of you to remind me.
1: I don't see what that proves. I just
0: happened to be
1: looking
0: out when Maxine finally appeared.
1: Well, yes.
0: It's all right, I'm only teasing. What time is that?
1: 4:09. Roughly.
0: Having established your interest...
1: Have we?
0: Beyond all reasonable doubt.
1: Well, let's say I was impressed and leave it at that. Anyway, that's how I've got to leave it.
0: Why?
1: Well, she's a ship that passed in the night.
0: Only because you dropped anchor.
1: Yes, and I'm sure it's safer that way. After all, a rowing boat's no match for a luxury yacht. You're liable to get upset.
0: Well, really, there's only one way to answer that.
1: What?
0: Avast there. I take it you're the rowing boat.
1: Obviously.
0: Well, heave to and listen to me.
1: Now, look, Anne, I wouldn't stand a chance. No, not with a girl like Maxine.
0: Nonsense. She's a trim little craft, I admit.
1: To say the least of it.
0: She's got nice lines.
1: Oh, wonderful.
0: Oh, so even you notice.
1: Oh, good gracious, yes. Yes, if that's shipshape, give me a life at sea.
0: Dave.
1: Sorry, I was carried away.
0: By a wave of enthusiasm. And what's wrong with that, Gray?
1: Well, the whole idea's wrong, that's what. Maxine's got everything she could wish for. A lovely home, rich parents, looks, everything.
0: So?
1: Well, why should she be interested in me?
0: You've just got to cope with this inferiority complex. It's robbed you of one chance already.
1: It has?
0: About 2 or 3 months ago. Remember what happened when you were offered promotion?
1: I turned it down.
0: It was rather a cryptic comment about success, remember?
1: No point in joining the fire brigade if you've no head for heights.
0: Yes. And now look at you. You've got a chance of success with Maxine. And you're seasick at the thought of it.
1: Ah, but have I? That's the whole question.
0: Oh, for goodness sake, Poppy, belay there. And that's my last naval epithet.
1: Well, there's only one answer to that.
0: What?
1: A cure for seasickness.
0: That's more like it.
1: What would you prescribe?
0: Now, let me see. You might try autosuggestion.
1: Oh, yes, I know. Take a strong line, like,
0: David, as good as the next.
3: You repeat to yourself until finally convinced.
0: Exactly. It's worth trying.
3: Is it?
0: Definitely.
3: All right, then. David's as good as the next.
0: Again?
3: David's as good as the next. David's as good as the next.
0: Now, how do you feel?
3: Sorry for the next.
0: Never mind. Persevere.
3: Do you think it'll work?
0: It's bound if you say it often enough. You can believe the most incredible things.
3: Well, you're a great help, I must say.
0: Only joking, I promise. You know, there's one thing about it. You're no worse than the next.
3: So now you're just trying to flatter me.
0: I meant when it comes to lack of confidence. Tony's just the same, you know.
3: Tony?
0: Hmm.
3: Lacks confidence?
0: He wouldn't be very pleased if he heard you sounding so surprised.
3: No, but seriously, he always sounds so...
0: Sure of himself?
3: Oh, yes.
0: Bluff. Complete bluff. The old story of the hearty man hiding a sinking heart.
3: Well, I still can't believe it.
0: Tell me, has he mentioned this big deal he's working on?
3: Yes, he has, actually. We're with T.C. Rowland and company. I gather he's got to see the great T.C. Rowland himself.
0: He was supposed to be seeing him this morning.
3: So he said.
0: And he was as nervous as a kitten. Did you notice him at breakfast?
3: Oh, no, just a second. No, I know you're not serious. Anyway, do you know what Tony told me? That he'd have the whole thing wrapped up by the end of the week.
0: Yes, but that's often one of the signs.
3: How do you mean?
0: It's obvious, surely. Blowing his own trumpets only... Well, a symbol of the blues.
3: Well, I say, that's rather good.
0: Ah. You can always tell when things are going badly.
3: pug.
0: The blacker they look, the more uncertain he feels, the louder he blows.
3: Oh, gosh, I've never detected a false note myself. But then you obviously understand him better than I do.
0: Believe me, it pays a wife to try and understand. Otherwise, it'd be like,
3: Like what?
0: Living next door to someone who's taking music lessons.
3: Dreadful thought. That's not the only reason, though. I mean, if marriage is going to work, a wife's got a part to play.
0: Yes, accompanist.
3: It's jolly important.
0: Yes, and highly skilled, too. Husbands take some following. What's more, you're expected to join in the chorus.
3: Expected to?
0: Tony's as good as the next. Tony's as good as the next. For he's a jolly good fellow.
3: And so say all of us.
0: Now, let's get back to you.
3: Oh, dear. Must we?
0: Definitely. I've got to go and see about the supper. You've got a special treat tonight.
3: Gosh, really?
0: Yes. But you've got to earn it first by ringing up Maxine.
3: Oh, so that's it. Well, it'll have to be something very special if I'm going to...
0: Oh, good gracious, there, Tony.
3: Yes, I know. I wonder what he's sounding now.
0: Sounding? Oh, I see. As far as I'm concerned, the retreat.
3: The retreat?
0: Back to the cookhouse. Still, I've got everything ready. It'll only take a few minutes to...
2: What?
0: Oh, hello, you. Your master's in here.
2: What?
3: Hello, then.
0: Baby.
3: Right now. Oh, where have you been, eh? Out in the garden?
4: Oh, hello, David, old boy.
3: Oh, hello, Tony.
4: Hello to you, too.
3: How went the day?
4: Fine.
3: Did you see the great T.C. Rowland?
4: Went round to his office this afternoon.
3: Oh, gosh, rather you than me. He's pretty impressive.
4: Oh, didn't impress me, not for a second. Didn't let him. Not that I've got a big opinion of myself.
3: Oh, anything but.
4: I count myself as good as the next.
3: And so say all of us.
4: Sarcasm?
3: No. No, no, of course not. What then? Oh, joining in the chorus. A conversation. That goes without saying, actually.
4: What the?
3: The jolly, jolly good fellow. You know, as jolly as the next fellow. The next man. As good as.
4: Thank you. I'd say the same for you, only I'd never get my tongue round it. Sorry. Now, don't be silly. Where's Anne, by the way?
3: Oh, she's out in the cookhouse getting supper. And guess what?
4: What?
3: We've got a special retreat.
4: special treat. Retreat, cookhouse, retreat. No, you'll have to tell me.
3: No, I'd much rather you told me about your interview with Mr. Rowland. Now, how did it go? Well?
4: Exceptionally well. I don't want to boast, but it couldn't have been easier. And it couldn't have gone better. In fact, all highly satisfactory.
3: Oh, dear.
4: Why, oh dear, what's the matter?
3: Oh, nothing, I'm sure. Do you know why?
4: Why?
3: Because I'm sure you're wrong.
4: Wrong?
3: About the interview. It can't have gone that badly.
4: You know, I believe it's worse than usual.
3: Oh, nonsense, Tony. It'll all sort itself out in the end.
4: I wish I could share your confidence.
3: Oh, good gracious. There wouldn't be enough to go around.
4: Psyche, what have you been doing today?
3: No, but honestly, I'm sure things aren't as black as they seem.
4: Did I say they seem black?
3: Well, no, you didn't say so.
4: Then I don't understand.
3: Ah, but I do.
4: Oh, well, for goodness sake, don't keep it to yourself. Tell me.
3: Perhaps I'm mistaken, but that's definitely what you were sounding.
4: What I was sounding?
3: Yeah, how you were sounding. And that's a pretty good symbol. Sign.
4: Look, David, oh boy, I'm terribly sorry. Perhaps I'm tired, but you'll just have to explain.
3: Well, the more uncertain you feel, the louder you blow. Yeah, I mean...
4: Now, just a second. I'll take over now. There's an exit to every maze, and I'm beginning to see a glimmer of light. Blow, sounding, retreat. Sounding the retreat. Cookhouse. And blowing my own trumpet.
3: No.
4: Yes.
3: Not about you. She didn't say it. About trumpeters in general. People in general.
4: I must say I'm surprised at Anne.
3: Yes, and I'm surprised at... Surprised at you. For taking any notice of me. I don't care what you think of me. But not about Anne. Especially when it's a question of loyalty.
4: For heaven's sake, I'm back in the maze again.
3: Now, look, Tony, you know jolly well she's the most wonderful accompanist.
4: The most wonderful?
3: Yeah, the most... Wonderful wife.
4: Psyche, what have you been doing today?
3: Yes, me too.
0: Hello, darling. I'm sorry.
4: Oh, hello, dear. And how's my little accompanist?
0: Fine. How went things at the accompanist?
4: I gather you've been having a musical evening. Come and sit down and join the chorus.
0: No.
4: Please don't try and explain. I've had enough for one evening. Besides, as David pointed out, there's a perfectly simple explanation to it all.
0: Oh, what's that?
4: David himself. What could be simpler? Sorry. Only pulling your leg.
3: Well, I deserve it.
0: Tony, I'm dying to know. How did you get on with Mr. Rowland?
4: Well, I don't want to blow my own trumpet.
0: As if you would.
4: Ah, bless your heart. Very well, actually. I'm having dinner with him tomorrow to discuss final details.
3: Oh, God, that's wonderful.
0: I'd be more pleased,
4: darling. Oh, and by the way, that reminds me, I hope it won't be long. I'm looking forward to it enormously.
0: What?
4: Our special retreat.
0: Special?
4: Supper. Will it be long?
0: No, it's almost ready. Oh, well, that reminds me. You'll just have time to ring Maxine, David.
3: Oh, dear.
4: Well, who's Maxine? Oh, yes, of course, down at your mother's.
0: That's right. She came round to tea. How did she strike you?
4: Well, speaking purely impersonally, wham. How did she strike you, David?
0: Dumb. A rowing boat's no match for a luxury yacht.
4: I couldn't agree more.
3: There you are, you see?
4: What does it mean?
0: Lack of confidence. He wouldn't stand a chance.
4: Oh, so that's what it's all been about. But you're on the wrong track. Surely you don't need auto-suggestion to persuade yourself to phone. Think of the girl and you'll find it's automatic.
3: All right, then, let's see. I'm thinking.
4: And? Wham!
0: Oh, know the number?
3: Bracken, 264.
0: Dial O and anchors away.
3: Yes, all right. Yeah, there's only one problem now.
0: There's no problem.
3: There is, you know. You're forgetting. I haven't seen her since that weekend, and it's...
2: Number, please.
3: Oh, Wham, 264.
2: What exchange?
3: Wham. Oh, Bracken, 264.
2: Hold the line.
3: Oh, typical.
0: Never mind. What was the problem?
3: Oh, an excuse for not ringing her before.
4: Oh, my dear chap, nothing to it. Just say that...
0: No, Tony.
3: What?
0: No advice. It'll only muddle him. Sorry, Poppy, but you know I'm right.
3: Oh, I do indeed.
4: Oh, dear.
0: What?
3: No, you're silly.
0: No, you might tell us.
4: No, I was just thinking of the luxury yacht and a dinghy called David.
3: Be careful, you'll destroy what little confidence I've got.
4: Oh, hello?
3: Is that you, Maxine? It's Dinghy.
4: Oh, we're off.
3: David. David Dinghy. Dinghy Bliss.
0: Again,
5: but I wouldn't dream of it now. You have it too late. When and where?
0: Oh, gosh.
3: Tomorrow evening?
5: Where?
3: Dinner at the Rothschild.
5: Wonderful.
3: Oh, I'll drive down and pick you up.
5: No, don't bother.
3: Oh, no bother. It only takes me a quarter of an hour.
5: Yes, but I may be coming in to do some shopping tomorrow, so I'll be there already. I'll meet you at the Rothschild.
3: Oh, jolly good.
5: Time?
3: 7?
5: 5. Nice of you,
3: ring. Bye, Davy. Oh, goodbye. Wham! Boy, I don't want to blow my own trumpet, but it couldn't have been easier.
0: What good for you.
3: I only hope tomorrow goes as well.
4: Don't worry, I'll be there to give you moral support.
3: Where?
4: At the Rothschild. That's where I'm meeting Roland.
3: Oh, yeah, really?
4: Yes, 7:15.
3: Oh, jolly good.
4: Hard about tomorrow, you know. It's going to be a big night for us both.
3: Oh, you're right, it is.
4: Not that you've got anything to worry about.
3: Nor have you. Not for a second.
4: And so say both of us.
0: Yes?
6: Have you seen the clothes brush?
0: Down here somewhere. I'll look for it.
6: Thanks. Oh, Anne?
0: Yes?
6: What time is it now?
0: 7:20.
6: Oh, jolly good.
0: Clothes brush. Oh, yes, over there. Out of the way, Psyche.
6: Anne?
0: Yes?
6: Clean handkerchief.
0: Second drawer down.
6: All right.
0: Men. Help us.
6: Anne?
0: Now what?
3: I'm ready. How do I look?
0: Now, let me see.

0: Something I want to ask you, Potter. Something that's been puzzling me.
1: Concerning?
0: Our last weekend at Mother's. You met somebody down there.
1: Met somebody?
2: Oh, Maxine Avery.
0: The girl of your dreams.
1: Well, let's face it, that's a failing of mine.
0: Meaning?
1: If I've met her once, I've met a dozen. You know me.
0: Yes, and I've never known...

0: Yes, but you're biased.
1: No, will I pass?
0: I'm sure you'll be most impressed. You look positively... oh, dear.
1: Well, what's the matter?
0: A sign of nerves? Are they being worn over the waistcoat this year?
1: What?
0: Braces.
1: Braces? Oh, gosh.
0: Off with your coat. I'll give it a brush for you.
1: Oh, thank you.
2: I'm ready.
0: Oh, good, darling. Time to spare, too.
2: Well, no, I've left some papers at the office. I've got to pick them up. How do I look?
0: Let me see. Positively handsome.
2: No, really.
0: Of course.
2: Unless you... Yeah, aren't. I shouldn't wear that for me.
1: No, I'm coming now, Tony.
2: Oh, right. Like a lift down?
1: No, thanks. I'll probably drive Maxine home. Cheerio, eh?
2: Bye, darling.
0: Goodbye. Good luck.
1: Thanks. I'll leave it.
0: Phew. Exhausted. Oh, good gracious. Tony!
1: Yes?
0: You've left your cigarette case.
1: Go ahead.
2: Thanks.
0: There you are.
2: Bye, darling.
0: Good luck. Men. Hopeless. But nice.
3: May I take your order, sir?
1: No, thank you, waiter. I'm waiting for a yacht.
3: For a...
1: Waiting for a girl. Yeah, for a friend.
4: Hello, boy.
1: Oh, hello, Tony.
4: Maxine, not here yet?
1: Not yet, no. Still, it's only just gone 7.
2: Ah, keep her company till she comes. Nervous?
1: Me? Nervous? Yes.
2: As I thought. No need to be, you know. I'm not just saying that. I can prove it. I happen to be in the same position myself. Apprehensive about my meeting with Roland.
1: I'm sorry, I don't see the connection.
2: I'll tell you. Supposing I asked your advice on how to handle him, what would you say?
1: Nothing. I'd be too surprised.
2: Well, let's take it in easy stages. Supposing I asked you the best way to get round people in general, what would you say? You'd say flattery, wouldn't you?
1: Well,
2: but in that case, you'd add, there happens to be a snag. You can flatter a nobody by implying he's somebody. But T.C. Rowland's really somebody. A business giant, in fact. And that's much more difficult. As difficult as complimenting a particularly attractive girl on her looks. She's heard it all before, 1,000 times. Anyway, she knows it already, and so does he.
1: So what do you do?
2: I'd ask.
1: Oh, yes, I was forgetting.
2: You'd ask,
1: and I'd reply?
2: Simple, Tony, old boy. A question of strategy. First of all, you tell me, don't appear too impressed. Let him think you're used to meeting important people. But, at the same time, subtly imply that of all the important people you've met, nobody's impressed you more. A giant amongst giants. That's the way to flatter him. And that, you'd conclude, is the answer.
1: Good gracious, I'm more intelligent than I thought. But I don't see what all that's got to do with Maxine.
2: Oh, for heaven's sake, David, same thing applies. She's a particularly attractive girl.
1: Oh, gosh, now I see.
2: And you must see I'm right. After all, that's your biggest weakness.
1: What?
2: Every time you meet a new girlfriend, you behave like a man who's struck oil.
1: Let's face it, this time I have.
2: Agreed, yes. But if you don't want to lose it, control the gush. I mean, it may sound a bit hard, but frankly...
1: Sorry to interrupt,
2: what?
1: But here comes my well.
2: Huh?
1: Well, just coming
2: Ooh.
1: In.
2: Oh, yes. Well... Good luck, old boy.
0: Hello, David.
1: Oh, hello, Maxine. You know Tony, don't you?
0: Yes, of course. I'm so sorry I'm late. I didn't realize what time it was.
1: No, that's all right. It's only 7:10 now, so you needn't have gushed.
0: Have I?
1: You rushed.
2: Look, I must leave you.
0: Oh, dear, must you?
2: Ask David. Actually, I'm meeting somebody myself. Oh. See you later on, perhaps.
0: Mm.
1: Cheerio.
0: Oh, it was sweet of you to ask me out, David.
1: Yeah, it was nice of you to come. What are you going to have? Here's the menu, look.
0: Oh, something very light. I have to watch my figure.
1: Oh, gosh, I don't believe that.
0: Why?
1: Well, you've got nothing to watch.
0: No figure, in fact.
1: Oh, no, I didn't mean it like that. No, on the contrary, I meant that, well, that you... I mean, that is that...
0: Sweet of you to say, sir. You order for me.
1: Right, huh? That's if I can find our waiter. He's probably trying to avoid me.
0: Avoid you?
1: Well, yes, he came across when I first arrived, and guess what I said?
0: What?
1: That I was waiting for a... waiting for a friend.
0: And?
1: That's all.
0: I see. It's amazing how easily some people are offended.
1: Yes. Yes. I wonder where on the... Oh, there he is now. Oh, wait up. Wait. Oh, dear. He's gone again.
0: Don't take it to heart. He's probably busy. Do you come here often?
1: Oh, no, not really. Just not. Well, yes. Yes, yes, I have been here fairly often. With other girlfriends.
0: Oh. Are you indeed?
1: No, good gracious, yes. And they were jolly attractive, too.
0: Do you think you're wise to tell me?
1: Well, there's no sense in denying it.
0: Well, that's true.
1: And there's no denying they were quite something.
0: Did you tell them so?
1: Well, obviously, why?
0: Just wondering and waiting.
1: How do you mean?
0: Hopefully.
1: Oh, gosh, I see. Oh, but that happens to be the snag.
0: Snag?
1: Yeah, they were flattered when I said they were attractive. But I couldn't say that about you.
0: I admire your frankness.
1: Oh, no, you don't understand.
0: That's right.
1: They were quite something, but you're something different.
0: Ah, now, that sounds more promising. What am I?
1: Yeah, a giant of a business.
0: That'll teach me to ask.
1: No, a giant of a girl.
0: I will have to watch my figure.
1: I'll put it another way.
0: I wish you would.
1: The others were quite... Oh, there's the waiter again. Waiter! Still busy.
0: You were saying? The others were...
1: Oh, quite something. But you're really nothing. You... really nobody. You... Oh, God.
0: Now, don't give up. I'm sure it'll get better as it goes along. Now, what were you trying to say?
1: Well, that you're...
4: You in a moment, sir.
1: Oh, right.
0: Now, I'm getting stubborn about this. Quickly, before he comes. They were quite something, but...
1: You're a real busybody. You're... Honestly.
4: You are ready to order, sir.
1: Oh, there you are, waiter. Yes, my yacht's arrived, sir. my friend's arrived, sir. Now then, let me think. What should we start with? Melon?
0: Couldn't be nicer.
4: Well, two melon and two follow.
0: I tell you what I'd adore. Lobster salad.
1: Lobster salad.
4: Two, sir?
1: Please.
4: And two drinks?
1: Oh, would you like some wine, Maxine?
0: Sounds lovely.
1: Oh, let me see. Where's the wine list? Oh, yes. No, I don't drink myself, so I...
0: Oh, then I won't either.
1: Oh, nonsense.
4: If I may suggest, sir, number 33.
1: All right for you, Maxine?
0: I never drink anything else.
1: Well, jolly good.
4: Half a bottle?
1: Yeah, please.
4: Very well, sir.
1: Oh, now we can relax.
0: Oh, no, we can't. We've got a lot to clear up. Giant, nothing, nobody, busybody. What was it all about?
1: Well, it's a bit complicated, actually. It'll be easier to begin again.
0: Are you sure that'd be a good idea?
1: Positive. I can tell you what I really think in one word.
0: You can?

0: Hello, dear.
1: Oh, well, hello, darling.
0: Did I wake you up?
1: No, of course not. I only came to bed to read.
0: No.
1: How did dinner go?
0: Did well. Surprisingly well, actually. It's all over. Father's signing.
1: Oh, that's wonderful.
0: Well, it's good out, anyway.
1: Did you see David and Maxie?
0: Yes, he was still there when I left.
1: There's a hang of your suit there. Look.
0: Where?
1: Behind you.
0: Oh, yes. Astute businessman, you know, Roland. Had quite a tussle over the finance. Tried to shake me with all the old arguments, you know. Big firm, Mr. Fellows, reliable. Even tried the old one about...
1: Your pajamas are here on the end of the
0: bed.
1: Oh,
0: yes, thank you.
1: About what?
0: Oh, lower tender from another firm.
1: Ah, how ridiculous.
0: You know what I told him?
1: What?
0: You'd better take it.
1: I should think that surprised him.
0: Surprised him? His eyebrows set up a new altitude record. Oh, not that I care what he thought. That sort of thing doesn't bother me.
1: I should think not, indeed.
0: Oh, not for a moment. Anyway, what else could I say?
1: Nothing. Tony, darling, the hanger is for your suit.
0: Yes, all right, I'll see to it in a second.
1: But you've put...
0: No, I'll see to it in a second, Anne.
1: Sorry.
0: I suppose it was a bit tactless.
1: It wasn't tactless in the least. Anyway, what else could you have said?
0: Nothing, really. Bit blunt, though.
1: Nonsense, you're worrying over nothing.
0: Worrying? I'm not worrying.
1: I know you're not, darling, and I'm sure you're right not to.
0: What the devil's happened to my pajamas?
1: Well, that's what I was trying to tell you. They're on the hanger.
0: Oh, for heaven's sake.
1: I'm sure it'll be all right, darling.
0: No, look, Anne, for the last time, I am not worrying. If he doesn't sign the confounded contract, he doesn't sign it, and that's all.
1: I'm certain he will.
0: But for goodness sake, so am I. It's what the dickens we're talking about. Oh, sorry, darling.
1: It was silly.
0: Bless you. Worried to death, ain't you? So we'll soon know the worst. Promise me a final decision.
2: Yes,
0: Bobby.
1: Yes, of course. Hello, Poppy.
0: Hello there.
3: I saw your light was on, so I...
0: Here you go, more than welcome.
1: How went your evening?
3: Oh, jolly well. You wonderfully well, really. You couldn't have gone better.
1: When are you seeing her again?
3: Well, I may be seeing her tomorrow. She's going to ring me about it.
1: You're worrying over nothing, I'm sure.
0: Yes, I'm positive.
3: I'm not worrying.
0: Neither am I. Am I, darling?
1: Not for a moment. And now I think we'd all better get a good night's sleep.
0: Ready for tomorrow.
3: Ready for tomorrow?
0: Ready to face the worst.
3: Well, she ought to have phoned by now.
1: Stop worrying.
3: I'm not worried. I'll try. When's Tony expecting to hear about the contract?
1: Today or tomorrow. And I must stop worrying about my new dress.
3: What new dress?
1: The one Tony's going to buy me if all goes well.
3: I say, that's jolly nice of him.
1: Yes, it will be.
3: Will be?
1: He doesn't know about it yet. It's absolutely lovely.
3: Oh, so you've seen it?
1: Tried it on.
3: Oh, good gracious.
1: What's wrong with that? I've earned it, surely. You could call it my commission.
3: Well, you're right, you have earned it. And if all goes well with Maxine, I'll buy you a new hat to go with it.
1: Ah, I wouldn't dream of letting you. I know just the one. It'll go beautifully.
3: Oh, that'll be Maxine. At least I hope it will. Hello?
4: Engie?
3: Yes?
4: Yes.
3: Good heavens. Oh. How on earth did you...
4: I worked it out for myself, and I worked out what it meant to. No confidence. Thank you for my lovely dinner, and I'd love to see you this evening.
3: Oh, gosh, that's wonderful. I'll pick you up about 7.
0: Okay, is that for me?
1: No, David.
3: It's amazing what a difference one phone call can make. It's changed everything, even my name.
4: Your name?
3: David Liner.
4: Oh, I'm so glad. Bye.
3: Goodbye. Oh, it's all right. Everything's all right.
1: Oh, good.
3: Including your new hat.
0: New hat?
1: David promised to buy me one.
3: To go with her commission.
0: Yes, you. All right, I'll answer. Fellows.
5: Roland.
0: Oh, hello.
5: Thought you'd like to know I've signed the contract.
0: You have?
5: Putting it in the post today.
0: Oh, I couldn't be more pleased, sir.
5: Thought you'd like to know.
0: Yeah, of course.
5: I'll be contacting you later. Yeah. Thanks for the dinner.
0: No, at all.
5: Goodbye.
0: Bye. The contract signed.
3: Oh, jolly good. Oh, now everything's really all right, including Anne's new dress.
1: Oh, for goodness sake, Poppy.
0: Oh, bless your heart, you can have anything you want. And now it's all over, I want to tell you something, darling. You're better than the next.
1: Not
0: much better.
3: And so say all of us.
6: That was A Life of Bliss,
2: The artists taking part were David Bliss, George Cole, Anne Fellows, Diana Churchill, Tony Fellows, Colin Gordon, Psyche the Dog, Percy Edwards, Maxine Avery, Sarah Lawson, Mr. T.C. Rowland, and other parts played by Hugh Manning. This recorded program was written by Godfrey Harrison and produced by Leslie Bridgemont.

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2: 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Episode 9, The Bishop Gives a Party. Starring Robertson Hare, William Mervyn, Derek Nemo, and John Barron, with this week's guest, Naomi Chance as Hilary Pew Critchley, and Joan Sanderson as Mrs. Pew Critchley. It's morning in the study of the bishop's palace, and the bishop, who is about to dictate a letter to his domestic chaplain, stirs and drinks a glass of bicarbonate of soda.
3: Right, Newt, are you ready?
4: Yes, my lord, yes.
3: My dear D, the Mrs. Pew Critchley.
4: And Mrs. Pew Critchley?
3: What on earth can I say?
4: What on earth?
3: No, don't.
4: Oh, my lord?
3: Yes.
4: But what shall I write?
3: Oh, I wish I knew. Can't you think of something?
4: Well, how about thank you for inviting me to your party last night? I thoroughly enjoyed myself.
3: All right, I suppose so. Stick that down.
4: Right here, my lord.
3: Enjoyed myself. Enjoyed. This indigestion.
4: Well, drink some more bicarbonate of soda, my lord.
3: Right. Oh. Now, where were we?
4: You were thoroughly enjoying yourself.
3: The memory of Mrs. Pew Critchley's cream puffs will remain with me always. And not only the memory.
4: Weren't they nice, my lord?
3: Not conspicuously neat. She appears to have mixed some cement powder with the pastry. Just be grateful you had to go to your boys' brigade meeting last night.
4: Oh, I was, my lord. Between ourselves, I'm not very good at parties. I get a nervous giggle.
3: Yes, but you got more than a nervous giggle last night, Newt.
4: Was it like Canon Haywood's party, my lord, when we all sat around with a glass of sherry and a paste sandwich for 3 hours while Canon Haywood tells all about the time that he met the Archbishop of Canterbury on the roof garden at Derry and Tom?
3: No, Newt, it was not. We had jellies, crackers, lemonade, paper hats, and played games.
4: Games? What sort of games?
3: Musical bumps.
4: Musical bumps to the deanery.
3: And not only musical bumps, but sardines, hunt the slipper, postman's knock, oranges and lemons, our old granny doesn't like tea. You name it, we played it.
4: Oh, Moses. But what made the dean give that sort of bump?
3: Well, you know, the archdeacon and I asked the same question, and it seems the answer is the dean has neither given a party nor been asked to one since his 8th birthday, and it's the only sort of party he knows anything about.
4: Oh, I see. Who else was there, my lord?
3: Oh, Canon and Mrs. Haywood, the precentor, Prebendary Potter and his sister. Oh, yes, and a Miss Chaffer, an old school friend of the dean's wife.
4: Miss Chaffer? Do I know her, my lord?
3: Not if you're lucky. She was my partner in a game called Sweethearts.
4: Oh, I love that, my lord. That's the one where you're a famous lover and you have to find your partner and then you go out of the room to
3: Yes. Exactly. Now, that may be all right when one is 8, but at my age, having to leave the room alone with an unknown lady like Miss Chaffer, well, it's not the sort of thing I care to do.
4: Who were you, my lord?
3: Well, Miss Chaffer was Eve.
4: And you drew Adam?
3: Yes. Oh. And from that moment, she seemed to think we were in the Garden of Eden.
4: Oh, that explains it.
3: Explains what?
4: Well, a box of apples has been left at the back door. I wondered who they were from.
3: A box of apples? Oh, no, this is too much. I will not be pursued in this.
4: Through the front door bell, my lord.
3: I know that, Newt, but who's ringing it? That's the point.
4: Well, it's probably... Oh, my lord. You don't think it could be Miss Chaffer, huh?
3: Well, after last night, nothing would surprise me.
4: Well, I'll go and see.
3: Yes, Noobs. Say I'm with the Archdeacon.
4: With the Archdeacon.
5: I think so, my lord.
4: Oh, Archdeacon, good morning.
6: Good morning, Newt. The bishop in?
4: Yes, but he can't see you, I'm afraid. He's with the Archdeacon.
6: But I am the Archdeacon.
4: Oh, yes, so you are. Well, you better come in. the Archdeacon, my lord.
3: Oh, Henry, how are you after last night?
6: Not too good, Bishop. I think I pulled something in the musical bumps.
3: Don't, Henry. I've been telling Newt.
6: Have you told him about your conquest? You know, Adam.
3: Really, Henry.
4: Yes, Archdeacon Bishop told me.
6: He has, has he? Well. Have you heard from Eve this morning, Bishop?
3: Henry, don't be absurd.
4: So what about the apples, my lord?
6: Apples? What apples?
4: Well, a lovely box of apples has been left at the back door, and the bishop was wondering whether Miss Chaffer had put them there.
3: I wasn't wondering anything of the kind.
4: Oh, you were, my lord. You knew you were. You remember, you said after last night...
3: Luke, will you please go and get me some more bicarbonate of soda?
4: Bicarbonate of soda? Yes, all right, my lord, of course. Yes, certainly.
3: Come and sit down, Henry.
6: Thank you, Bishop.
3: Henry.
6: Yes, Bishop.
3: I don't find it funny.
6: No, Bishop. Sorry.
3: And I certainly can't think what you're laughing at.
6: Because I left the apples there.
3: You did? Whatever for?
6: Old Jones at Ringmold asked me to.
3: Did he? How very nice of him.
6: Wasn't it?
3: At least they're not from Miss Chaffer.
6: No, Bishop, no. Are you disappointed?
3: Disappointed?
6: I thought you'd taken a shine to her.
3: Henry, for your information, I am not interested in Miss Chaffer or any other woman.
6: Aren't you, Bishop?
3: No, not in that way. Not any longer.
6: Well, do you think you're wearing your gaiters too tight?
3: No, Henry. What I mean is, the fires have burned low. I find myself on a plateau of tranquility, above the storm of passion, no longer a prey to those strong infatuations that sweep men off their course. It's wonderfully restful.
6: It must be, Bishop. Did you know I was engaged once?
3: Where are you, Henry? When was that?
6: 1916.
3: No idea. What happened?
6: The old story, Bishop. A wartime romance. Clutching at moonbeams.
3: Was she beautiful?
6: People said so. I remember saying goodbye to her for the last time.
3: Oh, tell me about it, old friend.
6: There's not much to tell. It was at Victoria Station, just before the Battle of Mons. The troop trains were waiting, the bands playing, keep the home fires burning, and all around, mothers, wives, and sweethearts were weeping.
3: Oh, I can see it all. Go on.
6: I said, we may never meet again. She bit her lip. I held her in my arms. The whistle blew. I said, turn and walk away quickly. And don't look back.
3: And did she?
6: Straight through the barrier and onto the train.
3: She got onto the train?
6: Yes, yes. She was going to see her mother in Torquay.
3: Oh. Betty Henry, you never saw her again?
6: No, Bishop, no. Not until the wedding.
3: The wedding?
6: She married my best friend.
3: Oh, Henry, that can't have been easy for you.
6: No, Bishop. He took a lot of persuading.
3: Henry, this is not a very creditable story.
6: I know, Bishop. Still, all's fair in love and war.
4: It's the Dean, my lord. Oh. Will you see him?
3: The Dean? Are you sure?
4: Yes, I saw him coming up the drive.
3: Oh, really? I wonder he dare show his face after last night.
6: So do I, Bishop.
3: Oh.
4: Oh, how unkind. How very unkind.
3: Unkind? What do you mean?
4: Well, I'm sorry, my lord, but I've listened to you all the morning, and I'm bound to say I think your attitude to the Dean and his party is, well, unchristian.
3: Unchristian? No,
4: my lord, hear me out, please. I know you don't like Dean very much.
3: You would say that again.
4: But he did ask you to his party, which was kind of him.
3: That is a matter of opinion.
4: And I believe if you think about it, my lord, you will see that it's your duty, your Christian duty, to be generous and make him feel it was a great success.
3: Oh, well, of course, Newt. I mean, if you put it like
4: that. Well, I do, my lord. I really do. I do.
3: Oh, very well, Newt. Go and ask him in.
4: Oh, thank you, my lord. Thank you very much. I knew you'd agree with me. Oh, my lord?
3: Well, what is it now?
4: Your bicarbonate of soda.
3: Oh. Oh, I suppose the boy's right, Henry. We can afford to be generous to the Dean about his party.
6: Oh, definitely, Bishop. Especially as he's never likely to give another.
4: Ah, come on in, Dean. I know the Bishop has something he's anxious to say to you.
5: Good morning, my lord. Archdeacon.
6: Morning, Dean. Hello, Dean.
5: No ill effects from your excesses last night, my lord.
3: Excesses? What excesses?
5: I noticed you tucking into the cream puff.
3: Really, Dean, I...
5: Not that I blame you, my lord. Grace prides herself on her shoe pastry.
6: Oh, is that what they're made of?
5: I'm a busy man. What is it you wish to say to me?
3: Oh, nothing in particular.
4: Oh, yes, you did, my lord. You know you did.
3: What? Oh, well, yes. It's just that the Archdeacon and I feel you should be assured that your party went off all right.
5: I beg your pardon?
4: That it was a great success, Lord. A great success.
3: No. We think it was a success.
5: Indeed. Has anyone suggested it wasn't?
3: Oh, well,
5: of course, it was a success. It was an immense success. I spent a great deal of time and money ensuring that it would be a success.
3: Oh, yes, well, I'm sure, Dean, I didn't mean to imply...
5: You did not, my lord, indeed. Because it was such a success, I have brought you this.
3: What is it?
5: It's an invitation to my party.
3: Good heavens, so it is. It's the one I gave in at the door last night. You brought it back as a memento.
5: And yours, Archdeacon?
6: Oh, thank you, Dean. I'll have it stuffed. Framed, that is.
5: You will see that I have altered the date.
6: The 21st. Yes.
3: But that's tonight.
5: Precisely, my lord. I am giving another party.
3: Tonight, but you can't.
5: Let me explain.
3: I think perhaps you'd better.
5: We heard this morning that my sister, Hillary, is arriving unexpectedly, and as our party last night was such a success, we have decided to ask everyone back tonight to welcome her.
4: I had no idea you had a sister, Dean.
5: She has been in Africa for many years.
4: Oh, is she a missionary?
5: No, she is the governor of a women's prison.
6: That follows.
3: Wouldn't you prefer to keep it to yourself?
5: I beg your pardon?
3: Well, I mean, you know, on her first night here, and think of the expense of another party.
5: There will be no expense. There is an abundance of surplus refreshment left from last night. All is arranged. I shall expect you at 7, and now I really must go.
3: Oh, what a pity, my lord. I just remembered I have an appointment tonight.
4: Well, have you, my lord? I thought you were free.
3: No, Luke. You remember. I've got that meeting.
4: What meeting, my lord?
3: Well, I can't just remember what meeting it is, but I know that I have got to go to it.
4: Well, I am surprised, my lord, because I always pride myself that I carry all your appointments in my head.
3: Oh, never mind about that, Luke. It just shows we're all only human. Oh, such a shame, Dean, if only you'd give me a little more warning.
4: No, my lord, I was right. There's nothing in the diary. You are free tonight.
3: What? But I can't be. Are you sure?
4: Absolutely certain, my lord. I thought there was nothing in my head.
3: I know there's nothing in your head.
5: This is splendid. Now, what about you, Archdeacon?
6: Sorry, Dean. I know I can't come. The dilapidations board.
4: Oh, yes. Do you mean that special meeting the Chancellor called, Archdeacon?
6: Yes, 7 o'clock. You know about it.
4: Yes. He asked me to tell you. It's been postponed.
5: Oh. Now, what about you, Newt?
4: Well, Dean, it's heartbreaking, but I must disappoint you once.
3: Why? It can't be the Boys' Brigade again.
4: Ah, no, my lord.
3: Yes, well, then.
4: No, it's the Boy Scouts.
5: Ah. What a shame. Still, we shall be thinking of you, Newt. Shan't we, my lord?
3: Yes, Newt, we shall. Every second of every minute of every hour.
4: Good.

0: front door. Knock, and it shall be opened unto you.
1: That's what I'm afraid of, Bishop. You do it.
0: Oh, I can't, Henry. The prospect of being partnered with Miss Chaffer in that frightful game has temporarily paralyzed my knocking arm.
1: You won't get her again, Bishop.
0: Oh, don't you think so?
1: The odds are against it.
0: Oh, well, in that case...
1: You'll probably get the dean's sister this time.
0: Oh, Henry, let's go home.
1: We daren't, Bishop.
0: Why not? We'll ring up and say that I've got a sore throat and you're nursing me.
1: They wouldn't believe it.
0: What about a death in the family?
1: No, too sudden.
0: I've got it. We've just remembered something's being delivered this evening, and we've got to stay in to receive it. Come on.
2: Where are you going, my lord?
3: Going in? Oh, no, we were just... Henry, tell the dean where we were going.
1: To shut the gate.
2: But the gate is shut.
0: Is it? You do surprise me.
1: We didn't notice.
2: Come in. Grace!
4: Grace, my love. Your guests have arrived.
5: Come in, Marlowe.
2: Come into the drawing room, my lord.
0: Oh, yes, Dean, yes. Oh, great heavens, what's that?
2: What is what?
0: That gruesome object on the table.
2: Ah, that is a preserved African head my sister has brought home with her. A particularly fine example, don't you think?
0: The face is most lifelike, certainly.
2: Now, there you are, Archdeacon. Let me lead the way to the drawing room.
1: Thank you, Dean.
0: Bishop, what's that thing? The Dean's sister's head.
1: Gracious, who'd have thought it?
2: By the way, I hope you've remembered to retain your paper hats from last night.
0: No, Dean, where were you supposed to?
2: Well, I had hoped that in the interest of economy...
0: No.
2: No matter, here are two fresh ones.
1: Oh, thank you, Dean.
2: What's the matter?
1: It's another lady's bonnet, Dean.
2: Well, what's wrong with that?
1: They don't really suit me.
2: Please put it on at once. You must enjoy yourself. I insist you enjoy yourself.
3: Good evening, Mrs. Bukesley.
6: Good evening, my lord. Oh, Archdeacon, what a pretty hat.
2: How is Hillary getting on, my love?
6: She'll be down in a moment, Lionel. She's had her bath, and she's just going to put her face on.
1: Oh, shall I take it up to her?
6: Well, what are we all standing here for? Come into the drawing room.
0: Oh, we're the first, are we?
2: Yes, unfortunately, the party will be smaller than last night.
6: Canon and Mrs. Haywood won't be coming.
0: Oh, why not?
6: Mrs. Haywood telephoned to say the Canon has a sore throat and she's nursing him.
2: And, of course, the precentor can't come.
1: Oh, can't he?
6: Well, haven't you heard, Archdeacon? A death in the family.
2: Very sudden, I believe.
0: I bet it was. So, Reverend Potter and his sister will be here, won't they?
6: Well, as a matter of fact...
1: I suppose they've remembered something's being delivered and they've got to stay in.
6: Well, what makes you say that, Archdeacon?
1: Oh, just an educated guess.
2: Well, it's wrong. It's Miss Potter's birthday and they've arranged to go out.
0: We never thought of that one. I'm very sorry to hear they've backed out. I mean, gone out. Such bad luck. Still, as you're not going to have a party, we'll be on our way. Come on, Henry.
1: Rara, Bishop. Good night, Dean.
2: Stop! Of course there's going to be a party. Please stay where you are.
0: Oh, but you can't give a party with just us. It won't be any fun for you.
6: Oh, Lionel considers it a challenge. Mm. He says we must make the best of a bad job.
2: Yeah, besides, my lord, it will not be just you and the Archdeacon. You forget we have Hillary and Miss Chaffer.
0: Miss Chaffer?
7: Yes, oh. Here I am, Bishop. Ready for the play.
8: Oh, good evening, madam.
6: Enid has been here since 6:30.
7: Yes. Mark you, I nearly didn't come. Do you know, as I was leaving, I suddenly remembered that something was being delivered.
1: Oh, shouldn't you have stayed in?
7: No. I've left the key with a neighbor. You see, I didn't want to disappoint you, Bishop.
2: Yes, well, don't let's waste time chatting. We must begin to enjoy ourselves. Archdeacon, have some punch.
1: Punch? Oh, well, yes, I'm rather fond of punch.
2: How much would you like?
1: Well, Dean, that rather depends, doesn't it?
2: It depends on what?
1: Well, on what's in it.
2: In it? Barley water, lemonade, orange juice, and tomato juice. I've mixed them all together. There you are.
0: I thought you said it was punch.
2: It is. Temperance punch. Drink up.
0: Couldn't I play a game instead?
7: Oh, yes. Let's play sweetheart. Do let's play sweetheart. It was such fun last night, wasn't it, Adam?
0: No. I can't possibly play that.
2: Oh, why not? A splendid game.
0: That's as may be, Dean. But in my position, I do not consider it at all suitable.
7: Oh, Adam, how could you?
2: But then may I ask, my lord, what game you are prepared to play?
0: If we must play games, Dean, I will play any game you like, but nothing will induce me to play sweetheart.
7: Lalo, my love. Here comes Hilary.
9: I'm sorry. I do hope I'm not late.
2: Yes, as a matter of fact, you are. We've been waiting.
9: Hello, everybody. I'm Hilary.
2: My lord, Archdeacon, my sister Hilary.
0: Impossible.
2: I beg your pardon, Archdeacon.
0: No, I think Henry means that there is no noticeable family likeness. Come and sit down on the sofa with me, my dear. I am the bishop.
9: Hello, Bishop. I've heard a lot about you from Lalo.
0: I hope it was all good.
9: Well, let's say that some of it was.
0: Allow me to introduce myself. I'm the Archdeacon.
9: Oh, hello, Archdeacon. I've heard a lot about you, too.
0: Really? I must know about this. May I sit here on your other side?
9: Yes, of course. There's room for three of us. Would you move up, Bishop?
0: Oh, look, tell me, my dear, how long are you staying? You must let me show you round.
9: Oh, that's very kind of you.
0: I hear you're in the prison service.
9: Yes, Archdeacon, I am. Why? Are you interested?
0: Oh, rather. I was chaplain at Parkhurst.
9: Were you? That must have been interesting.
0: Oh, no, it was very dull, actually. Bishop.
9: Dull? Why was it dull?
0: Well, he was there at the wrong time.
2: Now then, come on. We can't have all this chatting. We must get on with the games.
9: Games? Mm. Oh, you're not playing games, surely, Lionel. I think I'd rather talk to the Archdeacon.
0: Oh, but you can't possibly do that. We're just about to play sweethearts, aren't we, Dean?
2: No, my lord. You said nothing would induce you to play.
0: Did I? Oh, well, I've changed my mind. Now, Hilary, may I call you Hilary?
9: Please do, Bishop.
0: Cuthbert, call me Cuthbert. Now, let me explain how to play. Now, the names of famous lovers are all put into this hat. And we all draw one, and then we take our partners and go out of the room together. Now, where's the hat?
7: Here, Bishop.
0: Thank you, madam. Now, Hilary, take one of these pieces of paper and we'll start the game.
1: But Bishop, she wants to talk to me.
0: Talk, Henry, talk. We can't talk at parties. We're here to enjoy ourselves. Now, come along, take a piece of paper.
9: A pink one?
0: In your case, most definitely. What have you drawn?
9: Juliet.
0: How very suitable.
9: Thank you, Archdeacon.
0: Now, Miss Chaffer.
7: Oh, I wondered when you were going to ask me, Adam. Mm. Thank you.
6: Who are you, Enid? Tell us who you are.
7: Oh, what fun! I'm Eve again.
6: Oh, how extraordinary.
7: Isn't it? I wonder what you'll be, Bishop. Wouldn't it be fun if you drew Adam?
0: Wouldn't it, madam? You could sleep. Dean? Yeah.
7: Thank you, Bishop.
2: Thank you, my lord.
7: Now, who am I? Oh.
2: What's the matter, Grace?
7: I'm Eloise, Lalo.
2: Don't worry, my love. I'm Abelard.
0: Right. Now I will draw.
1: But, Bishop, it's my turn.
0: All in good time, Henry.
7: Remember, I'm Eve, Bishop.
0: I haven't forgotten, madam. Now, let's see.
1: But it's my turn, Bishop. I must protest.
0: Don't protest, Henry.
1: Oh, Adam. Mm.
0: Have this piece of paper, Henry.
1: You've just drawn that one.
0: Never mind. I'm giving it to you.
1: But I don't want it. You've looked at it.
0: Now, what's the matter, Henry? It's only a game. Now, Hilary, let me see what this paper says.
9: Yes, who are you?
0: Romeo, of course. Shall we go outside?
1: But, Bishop, it's not fair.
0: Yes, it is, Henry. All fair in love and war. Come on, my dear.

0: Morning, Newt.
1: Oh, good morning, my lord. Here we are.
0: And what's this?
1: Bicarbonate of soda.
0: What's that for?
1: Mrs. Pugh Critchley's cream puffs.
0: How unkind. How very unkind.
1: Unkind? But you said she put cement powder in with the pastry.
0: That remark, Newt, is not only unkind, it is unchristian.
1: But yesterday, you said...
0: Yesterday? Never mind about yesterday, Newt. Forget about yesterday. Yesterday was before...
1: Before what?
0: Before I realized that I like cream puffs. Come on. There's a lot to prepare.
1: Oh, yes, there certainly is, my lord. There's your report for the Finance Committee, your sermon for the ordinands, and another for special service at the...
0: Not that stuff, Newt. That can wait. We've got to prepare for a party.
1: What party?
0: Our party this evening, of course. I want you to organize the game.
1: Games? I thought you said you didn't like games, my lord.
0: Where on earth do you get that idea from, Newt? Now, we'll start with sweethearts, and then we'll go on to postman's knock. And what's that game where they put out all the lights?
1: Oh, but, my lord, I thought you said
0: what,
1: that...
0: What is it?
1: Well, what sort of party is it? I mean, is it a large party?
0: Large? No. Small, informal party for a few close friends.
1: Well, who are you inviting?
0: The Dean, Mrs. Pugh Critchley, and Hilary. The Dean's sister. That's all.
1: Well, what about the Archdeacon?
0: Well, what about him?
1: Well, isn't he free?
0: I've no idea whether he is or not.
1: But aren't you even inviting him?
0: Well, of course not, Duke. I tell you, the party is only for a few close friends. Now, I just go and talk to Mrs. Loosemore about the menu. There's not a moment to lose.

0: o'clock. They'll be here.
1: Oh, don't worry, my lord. Everything's under control. Oh,
0: what's the matter? Something wrong?
1: No, it's just that you've put on your evening dress.
0: This? Oh, well, I thought I'd just change. People don't take enough trouble these days.
1: But I thought you said it was just an informal party for a few close friends.
0: Well, so it is. But I don't see why one's close friend shouldn't see one looking one's best.
1: But I've only got my old cassock on.
0: Oh, well, nobody will notice what you're wearing, Newt. Ah, there they are. Now, let them in. And remember, you are to look after the Dean and Mrs. Pugh Critchley, and I'll see to Hillary. I mean the Dean's sister.
1: Yes, my lord, but I do think you might tell me you were going to dress up. Oh, it's the Archdeacon, my lord.
0: Henry?
1: I thought you weren't asking him.
0: Well, I'm not. Get rid of him. Say, I'm busy.
1: Ah. Archdeacon?
2: Evening, Newt.
1: I'm afraid the bishop's busy.
2: Oh, I suppose he's with the Archdeacon again, is he?
1: Yes.
2: Evening, Bishop. My word, you look smart.
0: Yes, and so do you, Henry.
1: Oh, yes, Archdeacon. You put your evening dress on as well.
2: Well, people don't take enough trouble these days. I'm looking forward to this evening.
0: Oh, are you, Henry?
2: Rather. I've thought of nothing else all day.
0: Oh, well, that's a pity, Henry, because I'm afraid there's been some mistake.
2: A mistake? You mean something's gone wrong, Bishop?
0: I'm afraid so, Henry. I don't like to have to say this, but frankly, you're not included among the guests.
3: Oh, it's all right, everybody.

0: lord. Good evening.
1: Good evening, Dean.
2: Good evening, my lord.
1: Good evening, Mrs. Pugh-Critchley. Newt, will you take the Dean and Mrs. Pugh-Critchley into the study?
3: Yes, of course, my lord. Will you come this way?
1: Thank you, Newt.
4: Hello, Archdeacon. My word, you do look smashing.
1: Oh, do you really think so?
4: I certainly do. Do you often wear this?
1: No, no, no. I put it on specially for you. Here, Bishop, steady on.
0: Oh, well, I'm sorry to push you out of the way, Henry, but I wanted to take Miss Pugh-Critchley's coat.
4: Oh, I won't take it off, Bishop.
0: Not take it off? Why ever not?
4: Haven't you told the Bishop, Archdeacon?
1: No, I thought you would.
4: Oh, well, I'm so sorry, Bishop. You see, the Archdeacon's invited me to have dinner with him.
1: Yes, just a tete-a-tete, you know.
0: But I've invited you to my party.
4: I know, but the Archdeacon asked me first.
0: First? When? I sent the invitations round at 9:15 this morning.
4: I know, but the Archdeacon asked me at 6:30 when he delivered the papers.
0: Half past six? The papers? Henry, is this true?
1: I'm afraid so, Bishop. The early worm catches the bird, you know.
4: Oh, Archdeacon, come on, let's go.
1: Oh, yes, rather. Good night, Bishop. Have a good party.
0: But, Henry, you can't do this to me. It's not fair.
1: Oh, yes, it is, Bishop. Remember, all's fair in love and war. Come on, my dear.
0: Newt!
3: Coming, my lord. Oh, here's your paper hat, my lord. Now, where's the Archdeacon and Mrs. Pugh-Critchley?
0: Well, it seems they've remembered a previous engagement, Newt. We must cancel the party.
3: Cancel? But I prepared all the games.
0: Well, how can we play games with only one lady?
5: What is the holdup? We're waiting in the study.
2: Something the matter, my lord.
0: Yes, madam, I'm afraid that you are the only lady guest.
5: Oh, that is no problem. Is it, my love?
2: No, Bishop. When Hilary told us she was going out with the Archdeacon this evening, I took the liberty of ringing a girl I know.
0: A girl? Oh, my dear lady, how very thoughtful of you.
2: Thank you, Bishop. Here she is now.
0: Really? Let me see. Oh, no.
2: Oh. Anyone at home? There you are. Oh, Bishop, you do look nice in that evening dress. Tell me, have you put it on specially for little me?
6: Episode of All Gas and Gaiters, the parts were played as follows. The Archdeacon, Robertson Hare, the Bishop, William Mervyn, the Bishop's Chaplain, Derek Nimmo, the Dean, John Barron, Hilary Pugh-Critchley, Naomi Chance, Mrs. Pugh-Critchley, Joan Sanderson, Miss Chaffer, Nan Monroe. The Bishop Gives a Party was written for television and adapted for radio by Pauline Devaney and Edwin Abbott. The program was produced by David Hatch.

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2: Amanda Iannucci's Charm Offensive, presented by Amanda Iannucci.
3: Hello, and welcome to Amanda Iannucci's Charm Offensive, the show that was once the most cynical on radio, but which this week promises not to be, in tribute to our returning Olympic heroes and Paula Radcliffe. So, in that spirit, let's meet this week's hero guests, Dara Brain, David Mitchell and Phil Jupitus. Actually, it's just struck me that this week's panel are all hosts or team captains of TV panel shows. It's like a super panel team that we've put together for something like Comic Relief, except with no money going to the disadvantaged. And the week has been peppered with our returning Olympic heroes parading in open-top buses and having things named after them. Chris Hoy's had a velodrome named after him. Rebecca Addington has had a pub renamed the Addington Arms. And Paula Radcliffe has had a giant concrete cooling tower named after her. And

0: detonated. So, panel, in this spirit of tribute, given you're all superstars, is there anything you would like named after you, or you would like to name after someone?
1: I'd the Phil Jupiter's Key Cutting Center Heel Bar and Lesbian Disco.
2: I'd quite like a war museum. The David Mitchell War Museum.
1: All right. Of the David Mitchell War.
2: Well, I mean, obviously that would be a bonus if there was a war, museum as well.
1: So when you launch into the David Mitchell War, will you be careful to collect as much memorabilia during the David Mitchell War?
2: Well, I mean, that's like, you know, when you make a television programme now, you think about the DVD extras in advance. Mm-hmm. Similarly, when you're waging a war, you've got to think about the museum. That's where you make the money.
1: Modern warfare is merely a lost leader for a top-quality museum. Yeah.
2: Exactly. He used the war to build up the publicity, and then, you know, you cash in on the museum. I've never known what... Because there's the Imperial War Museum. The Imperial War, that's Star Wars, isn't it?
0: Darren, would you like something in
1: the... Nothing is... Do you know, like, that pause when you turn to your wife and go, listen, that pause, I'd like that named after me.
0: I kind of like the idea of celebrities more and more having streets named after them. And it could get complicated because you could have Glenn Close Alley and Kirsty Alley Close and Janet Street Porter Street and Port Authority. That is possible. How about having things named after other people then? Richard Dawkins cooking sauces? I mean, I'm just exploring where this can go in terms of the celebrity branding of...
3: taste the no-god.
1: Yes. I don't think, like, you're naming existing products after people, presumably. Although, actually, it was a well-known chain of pubs that the Allington Arms was a... And I'm for a woman who doesn't drink, you know...
2: Yes.
1: Which, I presume, at this age, she has some sort of filtration system that she's evolved over her years in the pool, that she just, through her gills... She takes the water. I don't know. I haven't seen Adlington close up. I presume she's gills.
3: Did not hear her being interviewed in the Olympic grandstand the other day, where it's Rebecca, you've done remarkably well. And she went, yeah. And when she got home to the Adlington Arms, they gave her a big bowl of krill.
2: It would be a departure for the Olympics if we could enter athletes who were, you know, half or wholly animal.
0: This is a form of cheating we haven't explored before.
1: What, the Chimera plan? Where we breed them with kangaroos and then watch them leap. I don't mean for the swimming events, that'd be very poor. You've obviously got to pick your animal.
2: It's a lot funnier if instead of the swimming we just drown a load of kangaroos. You know, it's something the whole world can come together to enjoy. There's no winner.
0: When kangaroos drown, do they sink to the bottom of the pool and then come up again and then sink to the bottom of the pool and then come up again?
3: Like a raisin in champagne. Because of the Olympic coverage, you know, they were thinking it was getting bad, you know, that we're not getting enough figures on the Olympics, then put kittens in the kangaroos' pockets while we're drowning them. I get the viewers in.
1: Is this though to increase the spectacle, or just because, well, we had to drown those kittens anyway?
0: I think this is being planned as the event, as the atrocity that will start the David Mitchell Wars. We then have the benefit of a war museum to commemorate it.
2: Yes.
1: With just pictures of kittens looking mournfully off.
2: You have some of the letters that the kittens wrote home at the beginning. Going into the kangaroo's pouch and then the pool tomorrow. But, you know, a bit worried, but we all know what we're doing it for. P.S. I've forgotten what we're doing it for.
3: Before it gets to war, I kind of got the feeling the RSPCA might pitch in before it gets to become an international incident. So maybe you can wage war against them.
2: Well, you only need Russia to recognise them as a state.
3: Which would be tricky, because isn't Princess Anne involved in some way?
1: Well, it can still be a monarchy. It just has to be a state. I mean, no one's saying what form of government it has to have.
3: We're talking about the constitutional authority of the RSPCA.
0: I feel that I've just woken up in a parallel universe. I have no idea what's going on.
3: Armando, that's the power of the panel.
0: This is what happens when a super panel convenes.
3: Yeah. They start spiralling off all over the place. Yeah. We've drowned kittens, the Olympics have started, and Mitchell's at war with the RSPCA.
2: Not me personally. I was imagining a global conflict. Not just me and a load of charitable people trying to beat me up.
0: Right, well, that covers the Olympics. The next round is called The Audacity of Hope, after the autobiography of glinting talker Barack Obama, who this week was historically nominated as the first African-American to be chosen to lose to John McCain. Although when you think about it, hope in itself isn't audacious. Someone who says, I really hope everything's okay with those people on fire and screaming over there, isn't technically being bold. At best, they're observant. But do we find this sort of optimistic, highfalutin language, are we naturally cynical as a nation and can't quite relate to that? Do we find
3: it's very difficult for us to take anything lovely in the world because of the weather. We're on this tiny little island on the edge of a much more sophisticated continent, and all we've got is the football and fags. Yeah. We can't be optimistic. No. Even our entertainment is just constantly bombarding us with the idea that life is crap. The EastEnders, the Archers even have got in on the act now. With that, brother against brother. The way they talk to each other in the Archers. Listen to the Archers for more than 5 minutes and sooner or later somebody talks like that. Well, I don't know, Eddie. Oh, all right, Pat. Okay. It's that tone of voice. It's not about country mood. It's about timbre on Radio 4.
0: Well, we then, given that we're naturally cynical, are we kind of revelling in the new recession? The sort of the return of the 70s, the credit crunch.
4: I think we feel it's what
0: the Cold
4: deserve.
0: War. The Cold War, David.
2: It's too late to get the Cold War named after me, I know. I love the fact that we're down on ourselves, which actually makes me sort of un-British for saying that. Because yes. I think, essentially, there's three ways you can react to something. You can use your judgment, but that's never going to happen. Or you can have one of two knee-jerk reactions, which is either, yeah, that's great, or, oh, that's rubbish. And I would much rather live in a society whose knee-jerk reaction is, oh, that's rubbish, than a society where everybody goes, oh, that seems great, because that's how Nuremberg started.
0: And what does them applauding say?
2: What I wanted to hear, what would have really filled my heart, is if the audience had gone, yeah, I'm not sure about that.
0: Okay, well, to explore Obama's speech and the effects of Obama's speech further, we're just going to look at it in various ways. First of all, we've got a device here called the Obama Beta that I'm going to ask the team to speak through and see if it makes what they're saying sound inspiring. Some people say Obama's oratorical skill is all show and no substance, that all he has to do is hold a microphone and suddenly this microphone will amplify my voice in a way that no hands funneled round my mouth ever could, and say before you tonight that this microphone, this humble rod forged in a shop of electrical goods by technicians too busy, too hard working to think of shaving their beard or their children's beard, this microphone will amplify my voice and make my voice sound much louder than it actually is, and these are, thank God, the basic God-given functions of a microphone. And all microphones plugged in today. That seems to be working.
3: So will it work with anything mundane, like have you got a pair of plimsolls?
0: Okay, well, do you want to go on the Obama beta?
3: A pair of plimsolls, size 10. People of Foot Locker, ask not what this customer can do for you, but ask what can you do for this customer. I have a dream. Where big toes and little toes will live together in a new pair of green flats.
0: Anybody else want to go on the Obama beta?
1: I really have to have a go on that. Thank you very much for passing that to me. For
5: passing it to me like the torch passed from generation to generation. From family to family, all looking for a brighter future for their children. That brighter future. Wow, this really does work.
0: What we're going to do now is just to test this theory about how easy is it to make anything sound impressive. We've got some of Obama's actual speeches here, some recordings. We're going to adapt them to whatever subject our guests choose to see if they sound inspiring.
1: Derek, can I have a go?
6: And whether we are rich or poor, black or white, Latino or Asian, whether we hail from Iowa or New Hampshire, Nevada or South Carolina, we are...
1: Dealing with your call.
6: That's what's happening in America right now.
1: Dealing with your call.
6: Is what's happening in America.
0: David, are you ready for the Obama touch?
2: I'm going to try and use Obama to inspire our beleaguered building trade.
0: Okay.
6: They felt that in a
2: bungalow
6: as divided as ours. There was no possibility that
2: two rooms could be knocked through to create an area living space.
6: They felt that in a
2: period property,
6: someone named
2: Barrett Holmes
6: could never hope to win
2: planning permission for an extension.
0: Now, of course, once McCain or Obama, but probably McCain, gets in, he or he will have to come to terms with the fact that American supremacy is going to be replaced by China's. It used to be that China's sole influence on our culture was Ronnie Barker dressed as Fu Manchu in a Two Ronnie sketch called Winky Wanky's Laundry. But once China is the world's dominant culture, will that spell the end of those sorts of stereotypes and the people who make them as they are ruthlessly crushed under a tank, driven by starving conscripts who failed to win a gold in the hurdling because their body was ruined by having more than one child? Or do you see the rise of China's grounds for optimism?
3: As a child, all I remember about China is that if all of them jumped off their chairs at the same time, the West would be engulfed by a tidal wave.
2: I was told that the planet would be thrown into a different orbit.
1: I thought it was something to do with the Isle of Wight.
2: If there's only one answer to this, they've got to get organised and do that, and we'll find out what the hell it does.
0: This is the answer to the China question. The China syndrome, as it were. Yeah.
3: Or as the film will be called once our Oriental Lords and Masters take over, the syndrome. Yeah. And the Manchurian candidate will be the candidate. And Big Trouble in Little China will be, there's no trouble here, what are you talking about? There's never been.
0: Every city's Chinatown will just be town.
2: So does that mean in China the country's called...
0: And they drink their tea from bone.
1: Is the idea that the Chinese culture, for all its talk about its economic dominance, I don't think necessarily that our multiplexes are going to fill up with, you know, popular Chinese movies. Heavily choreographed romantic comedies where a thousand men fall in love at exactly the same time with a thousand women in a dance, which they mirror each other's moves exactly correctly. While we're, you know.
0: Is there a Chinese, what would the Chinese Hollywood? Chorleywood.
3: Chorleywood, actually, that's it. And I don't think it's a centre of Oriental cinema. Yes.
4: We've got one copy of Crouching Tiger, Hidden Dragon, and that's out, I'm afraid. Chorleywood blockbuster.
0: Yes. Crouching Tiger, I think.
3: Hidden Dragon.
0: So where do we stand then with the decline of America? Is that a good thing? Are there things about the American cultural hegemony that we will miss as it's replaced by the Chinese resurgence? I never thought you'd hear that question asked in a comedy panel show.
1: You're certainly not going to hear it answered.
2: You're just going to get a load of bullshit about hamburgers versus rice. No, I think we'll massively miss the fact that America, you know, although we take the piss out of it a lot, it's actually, of all the countries in the world, the most massively similar to our own.
0: Yes.
2: They speak our language, they've taken our culture, slightly ruined it, but then used it to take over the rest of the world. So, you know, everywhere we can go, we can order food in a bastardised version of our own language. That's incredibly handy. I'll miss that spot.
1: I have always felt in this country that you just can't handle being about fifth. And like, coming from a small nation, well done, but you can't be happy with that, can you? No, it's like... It's a weird... I mean, in Ireland, obviously, we don't get that many... It's a small country, we don't get that many medals. But it is... If we get any medals at all, it violently changes where we are on the medals table, mm-hmm. right? Because we're at that part of the medals table that, you know, mm-hmm. if you get one more bronze, boom! Yeah, suddenly it's eat my dust, Togo.
2: It's just all about, you know, the thing is, for Ireland's history is in a very happy place in their history, because for most of its history, Ireland didn't even own itself. Whereas we used to own everyone else, too. You know, so that makes you miserable.
1: That was in dispute, by the way.
4: The degree of ownership.
0: But that's been sorted to everyone.
2: I mean, the very nature of the dispute meant that there was some, you know, level of authority being...
1: questioned.
2: Yeah, exactly, yeah.
1: That's one way of putting it.
2: I don't think it's controversial to say that there was British government in Ireland for hundreds of years. That was what you were complaining about. Not saying that was good. Otherwise, you could have gone, that's fine, Ireland's Ireland, okay, isn't it? What are those British people doing in the castle? Ignore them.
4: I should point out to the people listening at home, the reason it's got quite heated in here is that David is dressed tonight as Oliver Cromwell.
2: Yeah. I'm on my way to a party.
0: Okay, well, before we move on, I've got a plate of Chinese fortune cookies here, so, Pan, if we just pass them around, we can crack yours open and read out, just want to find out a fortune.
2: Don't listen to me, I'm a biscuit. Turning off the fridge overnight is a false economy.
4: Biscuits are the new internet.
2: I always imagined I'd write novels. But no, I write meaningless maxims that are put into sugary biscuit desserts. Expect your dreams to be crushed, too.
0: You will appear on a Radio 4 show and say something not funny, but merely factually accurate. Yet people will still laugh. Now then, grey power, old is back. Well, technically, it never went away. That's why it's old. But with Leonard Cohen, Jimmy Page and Dumbledore rarely off the front covers of Heat magazine. And statistics this week revealing that officially there are now more pensioners in Britain than humans. How do the panel envisage their dotage, and are they looking forward to it?
1: Well, can I just point out, this is a perfect example of how you always look at the grimmest angle possible.
0: Oh, here we
1: news,
0: go.
1: Right? No, because essentially this story is, modern medicine is a miracle. We are living longer than we ever have in human history. But no, apparently it's pensions time bomb. That's
0: when is old age, anyway? Because I got a request last year to appear on Grumpy Old Men. I'm 45.
1: Yeah, I was asked to do Grumpy Old Men at 33.
0: Grumpy Old Men is on the trot for 33-year-olds.
1: Apparently you can develop a sufficient level of grump. sufficient level of, oh, don't get me started about, what are we on, cars? Oh, right there, wheels.
4: When I was a young lad, it was white bread and brown bread, and now it's like wholemeal and batch and seeded, and really, I don't know what's going on anyway.
2: Sometimes my mobile phone is difficult to operate.
4: And look at the size of the buttons on this remote.
0: Carbonated water. What's that all about? Yeah.
4: That show should be called People Who Need Glasses.
2: Yeah. I am going to affect to believe that gadgets are actually going to get smaller and smaller until they're microscopic, even though I know that won't happen.
4: They're kind of in their own mind. They're constructing the conceit that they go around on the tube with a wind-up 78 gramophone player next to them. iPods, I don't understand it. I like the old-fashioned thing.
1: The iPod complaints, the ground wheel, who needs all of their music at all time carried around? Well, nobody needs it, you big idiot. It's nice to have it on a long train journey, but you're not going, God, until now it's been a chore carrying around this trolley of CDs.
0: Trains! What's that all about?
2: Who needs to travel at 100 miles an hour when you can stay where you are moaning about how it's miserable here?
4: I wish it was like the old days when I could only travel between Stockton and Darlington and a man with a red flag walked in front of the train. And we'd run over a mare at the end of the journey.
0: Why did we venture out of caves?
4: I've been fire. Don't get me started about fire.
2: Why do you need to live through the winter?
1: Do we kind of turn into grumpy old men then about grumpy old men?
0: Okay, well, apparently, if you're getting old, you can keep your mind agile by doing sort of mental exercises. So we thought we'd do a quick crossword just to kind of keep ourselves sharp since we're all approaching elderly age. So just take time out here to do the crossword.
2: What's this? I can't get this one. What the A-team van smelt of? Four letters.
4: pass it over. I wanted to pass it over. Not tonight, Josephine. A general's lament, possibly.
3: Vive la France, before Hardy's kisser said goodbye. 3.
0: Hang on. Will bring about the end of the world. Something Barack Obama's lack of experience.
1: And at 27 across, no place for crossword clues. 5 letters. Oh, it's radio.
0: Good. As the population ages, projections now reveal that the UK is about to become the most crowded major country in Europe. So plans are being drawn up to bring in a range of measures to ease overcrowding. These range from ethnic cleansing to non-ethnic cleansing. For the full contents of the government's overcrowding action plan, here's Von Savage.
7: Spare people are to be stored overnight in underground sumps. All square kilometres to be elasticated from Middlesbrough downwards. Everyone will be made to sit on each other's shoulders and wear big raincoats like characters in the Beano trying to get into X-rated films. Introduction of a Pinter's Charter, encouraging sinister strangers to look for lodgings or for opportunities to be live-in caretakers. Shrink everyone. Put them into a tiny submarine and inject them into Dennis Quaid. Suck on the end of the channel so we draw France closer. Free iTunes vouchers for commuters travelling to work in motorcycle pyramids. And finally, if the worst comes to the worst, live in the north.
0: Okay, the next round's called That David Cameron. He's really nice. Not Rebecca Adlington nice, but he's not a serial killer nice. Which explores the peculiar niceness cultivated by David Cameron and makes him seem normal enough for a lot of us to want him as our next Prime Minister, while not being able to shake off that vague suspicion others of us have that he's capable of committing an atrocity. So, David Cameron's niceness, is it real niceness or is it a sham? Where do I start?
1: It's vapour. There's nothing there.
0: He's a ghost.
1: He essentially, no, he's more like a Glade plug-in. Like, he's timed to emit some nice gas every so often, yes. But ultimately there's no there.
0: I got into a lift with David Cameron once at the BBC, and he was very, very posh. Unbelievably posh. He gave off a sort of fragrance. There was an air.
1: He's phenomenally posh. I mean, this nonsensical photo shoot he did on Cornwall, where he played frisbee on a beach populated by loads of other British holidaymakers in his holiday in Quito. He's on a yacht off the coast of Turkey this week at the 60th birthday party of the Viscountess of Astor. Yes. I mean, not picked up by any newspapers at all that he's just sitting having his posh life.
3: No. In fairness, he did go up to the Astor's yacht on a pedalo.
0: Is he trying to kind of perfect this lower middle class behaviour then?
3: Well, he did eat trout off the frisbee. That was the first giveaway.
2: I didn't know that was a posh thing to eat trout off sporting equipment.
1: It's eccentric.
3: You should see what they do with javelins.
2: Eels, I'm assuming. Or maybe a couple of white bait off a cricket bale.
0: So, that's David Cameron. But we're buying it. We're all aware of Cameron's background. We know that he's posh.
1: I'm just intrigued. Do you not mind that he's posh? Is that not an issue in any way?
0: I think people genuinely don't mind.
1: That's not in any way the kind of I make fish fingers kind of fake, you know, I'm one of you kind of stuff. Doesn't in any way jar.
3: Does he make his own fish fingers?
1: Well, see, this thing is
3: quite elaborate.
2: He eats them off a table tennis bat.
0: I think he's not trying to do the American thing, which is talk about your kind of old, impoverished roots.
1: Well, could he possibly talk about it? Oh, it was tough and eaten. Yeah.
3: I don't think he could go down the Obama route of saying, I was raised a poor black child. I think that would be a stretch even for Cameron, wouldn't it?
0: I'm the first person from Eton for 1,000 generations to get into politics. No, that's not going to work. That's really not going to work.
1: But he is doing the American route in terms of, like, he's got a book, Cameron on Cameron. Like, he's bringing out the book about himself, which is a very American political kind of way to do. Yeah. You know, his web blogs and all that kind of stuff. Like, setting himself up as a brand. An everyman brand, and people are just kind of going for it.
3: Yeah, but during the day. Any questions. During the day, he's an everyman. But by night, he's Raffles the Gentleman Burglar. As soon as the door's shut on Parliament, he's off across the rooftops of London.
1: Just leaving a single white glove with a fish finger on it.
3: Hand me my scampi, I must leave it atop this.
0: Do you think that he spends all day being nice and then he comes home and shuts the front door and just goes mad and trashes the house and smashes it?
1: Where's my f***ing dinner?
0: just trashes it and then just says to his wife, I'll write you a check. Okay, on to the final round. We're going to have the audience's suggestions for things to name after famous people who've done really well. So we'll just gather up audience suggestions. We've got, what have we got here? The Piers Morgan desalination plant.
2: Boris Johnson's School of Neuroscience.
4: I've just got here the Michael Jackson building. Terrible things happen in it.
0: Someone's been here, the Gordon Brown Pleasure Park.
1: He is a big man, so I would name a big planet after Phil Jupiter. Oh, it's already been done.
0: Okay, we're out of time. I've got to run off now and start raising some money to open the David Jason Emergency Response Unit. Until the same time next week, goodbye.
8: That was Amanda Iannucci's Charm Offensive, presented by Amanda Iannucci. The guests this week were Dara O'Brien, David Mitchell and Phil Jupiter. It was written by Amanda Iannucci and James Barkman, Will Smith, Roger Drew, Tony Roach, Ian Martin and Sean Gray. And the producer was David Tyler. The programme was a positive production for the BBC.

0: Steiner.
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6: Fags, Mags and Bags, written by Sanjeev Kohli and Donald McCready. Episode 3, Ramesh Tonight.
7: Oh, come on, Dad. It'll fly off the shelves.
8: Absolutely not. The only way that that would fly off the shelves would be if you placed a miniature engine inside it and trained a mouse to be at its helm, wearing a tiny wiggle scarf fashioned from a distinct pipe cleaner.
9: Ah, good image, Ramesh.
8: No, thanks.
7: Oh, but, Dad, it's a winner. It's solid gold.
8: I said no 12 times, Alok. What makes you think I'll slip up at this point?
7: Oh, Dave, help me out here.
9: Oh, sorry, Alok. I've no jurisdiction. And I'll be honest, I wouldn't buy a chocolate bar called Aspirations.
7: But why not? It's aspirational.
8: Yeah, it's too aspirational. This is the problem, huh? People like a simple chocolate bar, huh? Twix, Topic, Snickers.
7: Yeah, but what about all the space theme bars? Mars, Milky Way, Galaxy, Isaac Asimov's Mutter Spiral Organic Fruit Shoelaces. They're aspirational. They offer a vision of mankind's future in space and that.
8: Yes, but the Mrs. Hepworths of this world, and by that I mean my customers, not everyone called Mrs. Hepworth, because there's no way I could hope to cater to the entire diaspora of Hepworths. Anyway, my customers can consume a Mars bar safe in the knowledge that space travel is still very much a pipe dream and safely out of reach. Aspirations, however, well, she knows she doesn't have any, so the very fact of eating an Aspirations bar is a cruel reminder of her lack of, well, aspirations.
7: But, Dad, I've had 500 sample bars made up already. Do you know how much that cost me?
8: Your reputation as a fancy goods retailer.
7: Oh, come on, Dad.
8: No. Right, Dave, switch freezer gloves to on.
9: Righto.
10: Morning.
9: Oh, hello, Ted.
8: How are we today? Lovely old Ted.
10: Oh, not three bad. Is that a minute steak or a minute steak?
8: Oh, Ted, you bottomless well of self-replicating banter. If you were a single lady, I would court you quite aggressively.
10: He won't sell much ice cream going at that speed. Listen, I'm not here to buy anything. I'm here to spread the good news. Tom Skeletor is out.
8: What?
7: Tom Skeletor is gay.
10: Is he? Oh, that's two shocks in one day.
8: No, look. Tom Skeletor is a well-known recluse in the neighbourhood. Never left his flat in over 20 years.
7: Oh, right. Why not?
8: Things fell apart. His wife left him, etc. But why now, though? After all these years? Was it his sister's death?
10: No. It's because the Peking Palace is closed. They used to deliver his dinner.
9: Oof. Remember Tom Skeletor, Ramesh? He was hard work.
8: Yes, Dave.
9: The only man I know that was impervious to your banter.
8: You don't need to remind me.
9: See, your dad in the early days, Alok, even dyed-in-the-wool racists would come in here, and your dad, purely on the strength of his patter, would win them round. He even sent one prominent racist away with a bag of Uncle Ben's, some Patak's pickle, and plenty to think about.
8: It was slightly tempered by the fact that he also bought some Robinson's jam.
9: Aye, but that boy Skeletor... Nothing. Your dad would hit him with the best stuff and he wouldn't even crack a smile. He was like kryptonite to your dad. What did we call him?
8: Ramesh Tonight.
10: I feel like Ramesh Tonight. Eh? Eh? Oh, Ramesh, what's the matter? That was a belter. I thought that would be right up your street.
8: It is up my street, Dad. It is my neighbour. It would probably water my plants when I was on holiday. But this Tom Skeletal revelation has put me on the back shoe.
10: Oh, well, nae luck. I must love you and leave you. I need to tell Jeff and Braz, etc. the big news. I'll see you through the week.
0: Or I'll see you through a window. But no, if I see you first. All the best.
9: Blimey, Tom Skeletor, eh? Remember him? He nearly ruined the launch of the Whisper Bar the first time around. He had a few choice words for that Richard Stilgo, didn't he, eh?
8: Yes, well, luckily, Richard Stilgo is the polar opposite of surliness. Tom's heckling was absorbed by the hilarious song parodies. Oh, he was a miserable bugger there, Tom. Oh.
11: I'm late. Deal with it.
7: Oh, my God. What is that? Dave, come and see this.
9: What? Oh, Sanji. Oh, is that a wee moustache you've got? Is it? That's very...
7: Oh, bloody hell.
9: Ramesh, Sanji, Tash, fish in a barrel. Sorry, Vart. Have a dig at your son's face furniture. It's on a plate for you, man.
8: Oh, sorry, Dave, I did not notice my son. I did, however, see Magnum P.I. skipping through the shop. Perhaps he's on the trail of some sexy jewel thief played by Christine from Dallas. I'm going to have to paint a big H on the top of my shop now, aren't I?
9: Why?
8: So that his helicopter friend can land his helicopter.
9: There you go. Magnum P.I.
8: Yes.
9: He had quite a sizable moustache, didn't
8: he?
9: And off the back of that observation, you've spun a lovely web of fiction. You're back, Ramesh.
8: Oh, do you know, I think I might be, Dave.
12: You've got to put it in the bin as well. You can't just hang it from the railings.
7: Oh, God. Father Henderson. Right. Bring it on. Bring on the humiliation.
9: You're all right, Sanji. He won't slag off your tash. It'll be implicit in one of the commandments, you know. Thou shalt not belittle that effort.
13: Good morning.
7: It's called a moustache, Father. Get over yourself.
13: I'm sorry. You have to understand that much of the Bible takes place in the Middle East, where the luxurious nature of facial hair fair raised the bar. And I'm fairly off here with the Bible, so you can imagine how I feel confronted with that effort on your top lip.
7: What do you want?
13: Oh, I've come here to issue a warning. I have just come from confessions, and you will never guess who's been in.
7: You're not supposed to talk about confessions.
13: No, oh, nobody pays attention to that. Anyway, I was sitting there listening to Margaret Duff whittling on about some lottery syndicate or a sister, or it could have been her sister's sister. I was wilting by that point. Well, Margaret left, thank God, when who should walk into the booth but Tom Skeletor.
8: Really?
7: The hermit guy? Get over yourself, that's so 5 minutes ago.
13: Is it?
9: I'm afraid so, Father. It's been the talk of the shoe for a wee while now.
13: Has it? Oh, that's taken the wind out of my sails, so it has. It's made me look like an idiot. You've seen the olden days. The church would have had first dibs on the gossip and dispensed it at its leisure. The likes of myself would have swanned about the place, enlightening people with my wisdom. But now, with the internet and everything, we can't keep up. I've said this to the bishop on numerous occasions. Joe and I have said the church has to keep up with the times. Well, Joan's got his own Facebook page now, you should see it. He's put the crazy frog on it to ingratiate himself with the youngsters, but that is not going to wash with the whatever generation.
8: Father, please, what was Tom like?
13: Oh, well, he was less than forthcoming. He just sat on the other side of the old serving hatch saying nothing, just breathing, and a parliament wouldn't have killed him.
8: Oh, dear. He hasn't changed.
13: Oh, no, that's not all. The man's not cut his nails since he went all hermit. Oh, they've gone that long, curly Guinness Book way. They were all poking through the servant hatch. Oh, I'm nearly violently sick. Oh, but, you're not allowed to be sick in the confession box, apparently. It's political correctness gone mad. Oh, he was hard work. He was very, very hard work. I'd say it was the hardest confession I have ever done.
9: Father, I don't know if you've noticed, but Ramesh is in a bit of a state. Perhaps you could work your magic.
13: This is a crucifix, Dave. It's not a gun that shoots out hocus pocus. Look, I'm very sorry, boys, but you are on your own. The church washes the hands of that dullard. Boring!
9: Well, that's not very Christian of you.
13: You're right, Dave. That's not very Christian of me. And yes, I haven't really behaved in a Christian manner towards yourself, Sanjay. Please forgive... Oh, I'm sorry. I'm supposed to do a sermon in 5 minutes. Thank you.
8: All right, Dave. No point waiting here like a condemned man. The shop must go on. How is the freezer audit coming along?
9: Well, there's a couple of rogue garden peas in there. I'll chase them out later with a butter knife.
8: Or perhaps spear them with the business end of a cocktail umbrella.
9: Good thinking, Ramesh. Hold on, the business end of a cocktail umbrella?
8: Yes?
9: You want me to spear peas with the business end of a cocktail umbrella?
8: Yes.
9: But that's the umbrella end.
8: No, Dave, it is the sharp end, the javelin end.
9: No, it isn't.
8: Yes, Dave, the javelin end is the business end.
9: Ramesh, the business end of a cocktail umbrella is the umbrella. It's in the title. That is the business of the cocktail umbrella, to provide shade for pineapple chunks and the lilt in which they bathe. That's why it's not called a cocktail javelin.
8: Well, just use the butter knife then. There is no confusion with the business end of that. It is monolateral, if that's the word. I don't even know if that is a word. Is it a word?
9: Oh, Ramesh, I didn't mean to...
8: I'm just going to the back shop to separate the congealed mass of little rubbery fried eggs.
9: Oh, dear. Right. Well, I'll just crack on with it. Oh, here. Ramesh!
8: What?
9: You'll not believe what I've just found in the freezer.
8: An orange calippo? Whoop-dee-doo.
9: No, Ramesh, no! It's a Sputnik!
14: Well, I like Indiana Jones, and I like scratch cards, so it was a no-brainer. Oh, dear! What was that? Something cold flew into my eye there.
8: Oh, Dave!
14: It was like the icy finger of death.
9: That was actually a Sputnik shard, Louise. I'm just trying to break into this Sputnik here.
14: Sputnik, is it?
8: Yes, dear. Dave located a compact ball of ice in the freezer. We have no idea what is contained within. It is like a retail time capsule. So Dave is chipping away to unlock its secrets.
14: Oh, that's very interesting. Like your own little Discovery Channel. I'll not sue you then.
8: Oh, thanks, dear.
14: What a morning I've had. Sputnik to the face and Tom Skilleter in Mutton Jeff's.
8: What? You've met Tom?
14: Yeah? He was in buying chops. His first chops in 20 years, apparently. You would think that would be a nice opening gambit for conversation, but there was nothing. He is hard work. It was like being in a lift. We just stood there staring at the chops, saying nothing. He didn't even come into the shop. He just stood in the doorway with his massive Guinness Book fingernails and made Jeff spear the chops on the end of them. I said to him, you won't need to worry about sauce. You've enough goodness under them fingernails there. I thought that was quite a witty observation, but needless to say, I got nothing back.
8: Mutton Jeff's, Dave. Tom is getting closer.
7: Mrs. Gibb, can I interest you in one of these?
14: What's this? Aspiration bar?
8: Oh, what's going on here? I told you not to put that out.
7: Oh, be fair, Dad. I haven't put it in the main chocolate stanchion. I've put it next to the macaroons and the Orkney fudge and the tray bakes.
8: Hey, well, it's not going to sell.
7: Well, why don't you let Mrs. Gibb be the judge of that?
14: I'll be the judge of that.
7: Yes, you be the judge of that.
14: It's not going to sell.
7: Why not?
14: Well, you've called it aspirations. I don't have any. And I don't like to be reminded of the fact.
8: Thank you, Mrs. Gibb. Alok? Remove your chocolate from my stanchion and yourself from the aspiration horse.
7: I still think you're wrong. This shop. Philistines!
11: Dad! I got my pal Grebo's hair straightener. When can I have a go at the Sputnik? When can I have a go at the Sputnik? When can I have a go at the Sputnik?
14: Oh, sorry. What on earth is that?
11: It's a moustache. Deal with it.
14: It's... Oh, that's proper cheered me up, seeing that effort. Are you thinking about a career as a private investigator, son?
11: Yeah, very good, yeah. Magnum PI, very good, because he had the moustache, didn't he?
14: Yeah, that's why I said it.
11: I was being sarcastic.
14: Well, you shouldn't use sarcasm, it's not becoming. Not with that tash.
11: Well, at least it's not as thick as yours.
14: Well, I bet you wish it was.
8: And I'm very sorry for my son's rudy rude rudity.
14: No, don't worry about it. It's made my day. I'll just take these chicken astronauts. Chickens in space. It'll never happen. It's quite comforting, really. Hey, give me regards to what's-his-face. Higgins!
8: Sanjay. Never ever mention a lady's moustache, especially if it is more impressive than yours. And Alok, Remove the aspiration bars immediately. I told you, didn't I, huh? I might be off my game, but I'm not an idiot. No one will ever buy an aspiration bar, not in my lifetime. Hello, sir. Can I help you?
15: Yes. I'm just after a wee chocolate bar. Take the edge off. Cheer me up a bit. Oh, here. Aspiration bar. That sounds cheery. Is that a new thing?
8: You don't want to buy one, do you?
15: Oh, yes, I do. One, please.
16: Oh, let me get that, Dad. There you are. Enjoy your aspiration.
15: Thanks. I'm quite aspirational as a person, so this bar is just the ticket for a aspirational person like myself.
8: Very good. If you need anything else, my son will take care of you. I am just going into the back shop to separate the blackjacks from the fruit salads. Yes. No, thanks, Jeff. No, I understand. Yes, enjoy your facial.
17: Problem?
8: Jeff from Bras, etc. Tom Skillet has just been in. A wall of apathy, apparently, sent Jeff into a mini-depression. So Jeff has gone to get his T-zone done to cheer himself up.
17: Really? Jeff? Down in the dumps? He sells Bras, etc. And you need a positive outlook to sell Bras, etc.
16: Why don't we sell him an aspiration bar? That might cheer him up.
8: Don't you climb on your high shoe, young man. You sold one aspiration bar.
16: That's one more than you said I'd sell. Face it, Dad. You're losing it.
8: Now look. I can't lose it now. I can't lose it now. Tom is getting nearer. Davey's getting nearer.
17: You'll be fine, Ramesh. We've done the conversation cards. You're all set.
11: Oh, yes.
9: What's going on, Sanji?
11: These hair straighteners are the tits. I've just melted something off the edge of the Sputnik. Let me just... Oh, brilliant! It's a Millennium Peanut Feast!
9: Alright, is there a specific Millennium theme to the feast?
11: No, it's just the word Millennium in a different font.
8: Tom Skeletor! He's coming! Tom is coming! Ramesh tonight is coming! Dave ready?
9: Dave ready! Ramesh ready?
8: Ramesh ready. Ah, here he is, Tom! Finally gracing us with your presence. Oh, God. Come into the main body of the shop, Tom. Stop hovering by the greetings cards.
18: Fine here.
8: So, it must be hard, huh? Coming back into the world? I would imagine it is very much like a deep-sea diver coming to the surface. You have to be quite careful that you don't suffer from the decompression sickness.
18: Uh-huh.
8: Yes, and I imagine as you emerge from the dark depths into the sunlight, that your eyes would be the pinpricks, you see? The pinpricks in the face of the glare of the prying eyes of the waiting public.
18: Uh-huh.
8: Dave, I'm fading. He's an energy vampire.
17: Stay with the cards.
8: I'm out of cards. And as you emerge onto the boat, which represents the community in my sprawling analogy, which I prepared specially for you, it must be quite, you know, this thing, the disconcerting to look down and to see your the granny hands.
18: Thanks.
8: Oh, Dave, I am done. You must take over.
9: Oh, right, sir. So, Tom, Twix, is it?
18: Twix.
9: Just a Twix?
18: Twix.
9: Oh, you must want more than a Twix. You were in a prison of your own making for over 20 years. There must be so much you want to do, so much you want to see.
18: Twix.
9: We do stock nail clippers, you know. Dora the Explorer.
18: What are you trying to say?
9: Nothing. Will you at least come in and get your Twix?
18: Stick it on the end of one of my nails.
9: Oh. Would you call that the business end of your nails?
18: Nah.
9: So I just stick it on here, do I? There's your Twix. Bye!
11: OMG! That was horrible. That man had, like, zero patter. He was like the opposite of patter. Anti-patter.
8: Anti-patter is right. I'm going to the back shop and this time I have no confectionery pretext. I may be some time.
17: Come on out, Ramesh.
8: No.
9: Oof! Look, Alok set up his aspirations bars again.
8: I don't care. He can have his aspirations.
16: It's not aspirations, Dave. You're so 5 minutes ago. My extensive market research has shown that the name aspirations is a non-starter.
9: Really? You seemed quite keen about it before.
16: Yeah, well, market dynamics are very fluid, Dave. Or something.
9: So what's your wee chocolate bar called now, then?
16: Observe the elaborate packaging.
9: Ah. Hermit bar. Ah. Oh, the hermit's fallen off. Is that a business card?
16: Yeah, got them printed up at the Big Asda. Then sell-taped them over the aspiration to catch the Skeletor wave. Give that print stick over, will you, Dave?
9: Skeletor wave?
16: Yeah, all the buzz about Tom Skeletor. Everyone's talking about him. They want to buy Tom Skeletor branded merchandise.
9: Do they?
16: Yeah, think Hulk hands, but on a local level. Everyone's thinking Skeletor, but they can't find Tom Skeletor branded merchandise. So that's where I come in. The Hermit Bar gives them that Tom Skeletor magic they crave. You can't be Tom Skeletor, but you can consume his favourite chocolate bar.
9: And is it his favourite chocolate bar?
16: No, that's Twix. I haven't really floated the Hermit Bar past him just yet.
9: You'd have a job floating a Hermit Bar past him. It'd get entwined in his horrible fingernail matrix. Oh, are you hearing this, Ramesh?
19: Leave me to my hot orange. I'm watching Series 4 of The Sopranos wrapped in my duvet and I do not wish to be distracted.
16: Can I move the Hermits to the main stanchion?
19: It's not my concern, son. What use am I as a shopkeeper? My pater is dead.
11: Oh, look what I found in the Sputnik. A laser pen.
9: Oh, early 90s. Fair peeling away the years there, Sanji.
16: That's my laser pen.
11: No way. Auntie Shobna gave it to me.
16: I'm the oldest. It's mine's.
11: Mine's.
16: Mine's.
11: Mine's.
16: Mine's. Mine's.
19: Mine's. Mine's. Tapat. This is why I put it in the freezer in the first place.
16: If it's your laser pen, Sanji, come and get it.
11: Dad! Alok's put my laser pen down his pants.
16: It's my laser pen.
9: Boys, keep it down. Your dad's in a bad way.
11: So what? He had a crap conversation. Get over himself.
9: You don't understand, Sanji. A shopkeeper lives or dies by his banter. It's only the quality of the chat that stops the mass exodus to your Lidl's and your Aldi's and what have you. You'd better both hope this is just a blip.
16: Maybe it's more than a blip.
9: Well, you better hope it isn't more than a blip.
11: Stop saying blip!
16: I'm serious, Dave. Dad thinks he knows everything about shop. Well, maybe he doesn't. Maybe it's time for the inventor of the aspiration bar...
9: Hermit bar.
16: Hermit bar to step up to the plate.
11: Who's Roland Rat?
16: Thank you. So, members of the press, can I just welcome the latest member to the confectionery family, the Hermit bar. Any questions? Ah, yes, the lady with the red dot on her forehead.
11: That's my laser pen!
16: It's my laser pen, Sanji!
11: Auntie Shobna gave it to me!
16: Oh, sorry, yes.
14: Janice Miller-Lindsay Trumpet. Is that a genuine bona fide laser pen?
16: Yes, it's my laser pen. Belongs to me. Given to me by my Auntie Shobna.
11: That's lies, Janice! You're telling lies, Alok!
16: Shut up! Yes, Janice.
14: Do you think the Hermit Bar deserves to sit shoulder to shoulder with the likes of your topics and your picnics and what have you, et al, in the main chocolate stanchion?
16: Absolutely, Janice. Under previous management, this shop has suffered from a lack of ambition. It has been stagnating for many years, and I would assure the readers of the Trumpet that this is no longer the case. It is a brave new world of shop. Any other questions?
14: Janice Miller-Lindsay Trumpet.
16: Yes, Janice.
14: Oh! You pointed at my cardigan that time.
11: It's my laser pen.
14: Question for Tom. First of all, congrats on the nails. Have the Guinness people been in touch?
18: Boy in China, longer.
16: I'll take one more question.
14: Janice Miller, Lindsay Trumpet.
16: Yes, Janice.
11: Stop saying Janice Miller, Lindsay Trumpet. Yes, Janice. And it's my laser pen.
14: Tom. How do you feel having a chocolate bar named after you? It's quite an accolade.
18: Aye, well, the boy here gave me 300 quid, so...
14: But the honour of having a confectionery named after you. Not even Bill Clinton has that.
18: Who's Bill Clinton?
16: You have to forgive Tom. He's been in a prison of his own making for over 20 years and is a mayor's, well, somewhat arsy, as you can see.
14: Don't worry, Alok. I'll just make something up and get his age wrong.
11: Breaking news! Breaking news! I've reached the centre of the Sputnik!
9: Very good.
14: Sorry? Sputnik?
9: Sorry, Janice. It's a ball of ice at the bottom of the freezer. It's taken ages to defrost and we're all a wee bit curious to see what lies at the centre.
11: It's pure brilliant, Janice. It's like watching the I Love Insert Year franchise in reverse.
14: So, a time capsule, if you will.
9: What have you got there?
11: Well... A Whisper Bar.
9: Oh, that's your original wrapping. First edition, that.
16: Let me just highlight that with my laser pen.
11: My laser pen. A Super Moose.
9: Oh, they were good elected.
11: And, a ring.
9: Oh, let's see.
18: Oh, no, let me see this.
20: This is mine. This is my wedding ring.
21: Is it?
20: Aye. I lost that 20 years ago. Aye. That makes sense. I've come in here for the launch of the Whisper Bar. Aye. That should still go. Oh, can they go him? I've got my whisper, but I've got a dry mouth. And it was a hot day, see, hot. Oh. So I'm in the mind for a fab or a zoom. So I've gone to the freezer for a fab or a zoom. And I've been distracted by Stilgo. He's singing some humorous song about keep left signs or something. And that must have been when the ring came off.
21: Thus forming the centre of the Sputnik.
17: Who is saying all these words?
20: Oh, I can't believe I found it. That was the day it all started going wrong for me. I lost the ring. My wife didn't believe me. She left me. Got depressed. Lost my job. Ploughed my redundancy into a video rental store. Betamax.
17: Oh!
20: And I never wanted to leave the flat. I can't believe I found this. It just goes to show, doesn't it? If you lose something, it'll be in the last place you look.
21: That's very true, that.
17: Tom, did you just say, if you lose something, it will be in the last place you look?
20: Aye.
17: Aye! Did you hear that, Dave? It is the humour.
20: Aye, God, it is. I'm surprised myself there. What's happened to me? What have I done to myself?
17: Oh, Tom, take it from me. Hiding yourself away is not the solution when things don't go your way. I am going through something of a crisis of detailed confidence myself. I seriously considered eating supermarket's own crunchy nut cornflakes dry for the rest of my life, huh? Dry! Oh.
20: But that is no way to conduct your life.
17: I must get back on the detail horse, and with that in mind, can I sell you a set of Lara Croft Tomb Raider-themed scissors to rid you of your repulsive and smelly horror finger furniture?
20: Aye, they are horrible, aren't they? Oh, what was I thinking? Oh, I'll take those scissors.
21: Hey, welcome back, maestro.
17: Hey, am I back though, Dave? Am I really?
21: What do you mean?
17: Well, my retail judgment, Dave, huh? The aspiration bar? A Loke sold one.
11: No, he didn't. He paid Andy McDade to come in and buy one.
16: Shut up, Sanjay. You can have a laser pen.
17: What? You mean it wasn't a real bony, fighty transaction?
11: No, Alok gave him 50 pence to come in.
17: Oh, did he now?
11: Yes, and he didn't eat it. He put it in the bin. I've seen it. He's not aspirational anyway. He's 50 and he's still a trolley collector up the big Asda. He loves it as well. Trolley this, trolley that. And it says trolleys on his knuckles.
22: Alok, what do you have to say for yourself?
16: Sanjay's a grass bag. And he's not getting that laser pen now.
22: And?
16: And I'm sorry, Dad. You were right and I was wrong.
22: You realise, don't you, Alok, that you made me question my whole existence?
16: I know, Dad. And I'm very sorry.
22: You know what you have to do now, don't you?
16: Listen to you in the future?
22: Yes, and?
16: Give Sanjay his laser pen.
22: Yes, and?
16: Think carefully about my actions?
17: No! What you're going to do is, you're going to cut off Tom's dirty, filthy fingernails!
16: What?!

0: fit.
1: Aye. And that's we managed to get it round that curly nail. Well, it feels good to have it on again.
0: Well, I just wanted to say that now that it appears that you've eschewed your surliness, perhaps we could mend our bridges if I could assume the role as your banter coach, huh? Give you a gentle reintroduction to patter.
1: Oh, that'd be very kind.
2: What do I do with these nails? They don't fit in the pedal bin.
3: Ha ha ha! I get the laser pen, you got in trouble, you had to cut off his manky nails.
1: Who'd you call it manky? Magnum P.I.
0: This is a good start, though! It is a humour!
3: Get a room!
4: Bags, Mags and Bags, with Ramesh, played by Sanjeev Kohli, Dave by Donald McCleary, Alok by Sushil Kumar, Sanji by Omar Raza, Father Henderson by Gerard Kelly, Ted by Gavin Mitchell, Tom Skilliter by Tom Urie, and Mrs. Begg by Marjorie Hogarth, with other voices performed by the cast. The director was Ian Davidson, the producer was Gus Beatty. Bags, Mags and Bags is a Comedy Unit production for BBC Radio 4.
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0: Yes, Minister, by Anthony Jay and Jonathan Lynn, starring Paul Eddington as the Right Honourable James Hacker MP and Nigel Hawthorne as Sir Humphrey Appleby, with Derek Foulds as Bernard Woolley in Big Brother.
1: Recording in 1 minute. Standby studio.
2: We're going to talk about cutting government extravagance, that sort of thing, aren't we, Richard?
3: Fine. Well, we'll get to that if we have the time after the national database.
2: You know, I don't think anyone's interested in the database. It's too trivial.
1: BT running.
2: I mean, all those questions about, are we creating a police state? I trust we can manage without them, can't we?
3: Well, you know me, Jim. I don't tell you my questions in advance.
1: Dead silence, please. 10 seconds.
3: Good evening. Is Big Brother watching you? To be more precise, did you know that the government is building up a dossier on you? It's called by the harmless-sounding name of National Integrated Database. What it means is that at the press of a button, any civil servant can inspect just about every detail of your life. Your tax, your medical record, periods of unemployment, children's school records, the lot. And that civil servant may happen to be your next-door neighbour. Recently, there's been mounting concern over this powerful, even totalitarian weapon that the computer revolution has put into the government's hand. And the man who wields that weapon is the Minister for Administrative Affairs, the Right Honourable James Hacker MP. Minister, are you laying the foundations of a police state in this country?
2: You know, I'm glad you asked.

0: question.
1: In that case, Minister, could we have an answer?
0: Well, yes, of course. I'm just about to give you one, if I may. As I was saying, I'm glad you asked me that question because... because it's a question that a lot of people are asking. And why? Because a lot of people want to know the answer to it. And let's be quite clear about this without beating about the bush. The plain fact of the matter is that it is a very important question indeed, and people have a right to know.
1: But, Minister, you haven't given me an answer yet.
0: I'm sorry, what was the question?
1: How can I know that if I annoy you in this interview, you won't go back to your office, press a button, and examine my tax returns, my hospital records, my police records?
0: Now, Richard, you know as well as I do, that's not the way we do things in this country.
1: So what's the database for if it's not for checking up on people?
0: Well, you know, that's a very interesting question. It's for storing up information and speeding up government business, thus avoiding a massive expansion of clerical staff. Computers are good news.
1: But if you put information into it, you're going to want information out.
0: Not necessarily.
1: So you're spending £25 million to store information you're never going to use?
0: There will be safeguards.
1: Such as?
0: Well, we'll be looking at a whole range of possibilities. But it's a complex and highly technical business, you know. Rome wasn't built in a day. It's under review. But, these things take time, you know.
1: Minister, am I talking to the former editor of Reform or to a civil service spokesman?
0: Well, we haven't talked yet about the safeguards. I've already introduced my new bureaucratic watchdog office, for instance.
1: Minister, it sounds as if we'll be needing a whole pack of watchdogs before very long. Thank you very much. And in next week's topic, we'll be questioning the Energy Secretary about the government's handling of the new oil crisis, when there's so much more of it about, why aren't petrol prices coming down? Good night.
2: Cut. Right, hold it, studio, while we check the tape.
0: Off the air now, are we?
1: First class, excellent, Jim.
0: I thought I waffled a bit.
1: Well, I don't think so. You stonewalled brilliantly. Time for drink.
0: Well, watching the interview, Burden?
3: Absolutely, Minister.
0: How was I?
3: Oh, splendid.
4: Very dignified. Very dignified, very suitable.
5: Sir Humphrey, I congratulate you. Jim is now perfectly house-trained. He says and does exactly what you tell him.
4: If you'll excuse me, Mr. Weasel.
5: Weasel. You just say everything the civil service programs you to say. What are you, man or a mouse?
0: No, very amusing, Frank.
4: It may be hard for a political adviser to understand, but I'm merely a civil servant. I just do as I'm instructed by my master.
3: Before you go, Minister, may I just remind you that tomorrow we meet at Paddington at 8 a.m.
0: Where are we going?
3: Swansea.
0: Swansea?
3: Yes, you're addressing the conference of municipal treasurers at the Vehicle License Centre in Swansea.
0: Oh, yes.
5: But, Jim, you're due in Newcastle tomorrow night to address the by-election meeting.
0: Oh, yes, so I am.
3: Well, you can't do both.
0: Yeah, I can't do both, Frank.
5: Jim, that's just a civil service junket. The by-election's important.
0: The by-election's important, Bernard.
3: But, Minister, the conference has been in your diary for some weeks. They do expect you to go to Swansea.
5: Central House expects you to go to Newcastle. Bernard, how come he's double-booked?
0: Bernard, how come I'm double-booked?
3: Largely because, Minister, nobody told me about Newcastle.
0: Frank, why didn't you tell him?
5: Why didn't you?
0: I can't remember everything. Frank, I think I'd better go to Swansea.
3: Is that a decision, Minister?
0: Yes, that's final.
5: The PM expects you to go to Newcastle.
0: The PM? I think I'd better go to Newcastle, Bernard.
5: Is that a decision?
0: Yes, that's final. Now, I'm going home.
4: Is that a decision? I think you've made the wrong decision, if I may say so. Your visit to Swansea's in the programme. It's been announced. You can't really get out of it.
0: Look, find some way of getting me from Swansea to Newcastle. Train, car, helicopter. I'll do both, and now I'm going home, and that's final.
3: Finally final?
0: Absolutely final.
3: If you could be sure to do all your boxes tonight, Minister, there's all the M&A committee papers and all the letters to go off before the weekend.
0: Right.
5: And if you're a good boy, your nanny will give you a sweetie.
0: Good.
6: Hello, darling. What are you doing?
7: Packing.
6: Leaving me at last?
7: It's our anniversary tomorrow. Have you forgotten?
6: Of course I haven't forgotten. We're going to Paris tomorrow.
0: Oh, my God.
7: You had forgotten.
0: No, I hadn't. I just didn't. I've arranged to go to Swansea tomorrow.
7: Swansea?
0: And Newcastle.
7: I don't want to go to Swansea and Newcastle for my anniversary.
0: No, not you, just me.
7: Cancel them.
0: I can't. What are you doing?
7: I'm phoning Bernard. We booked this 3 months ago.
0: I can't.
7: Then I'll go to Paris without you. It's ringing. Here you are.
0: Hello. Bernard? Yes, it's me. Look, I've got to cancel tomorrow. Swansea and Newcastle. Well, you see, it's my wife's wedding anniversary.
7: It's yours, too.
0: Yes. It's mine, too, actually. Yes. But a coincidence. Well, yes, don't be silly about it. So, I'm going to Paris tomorrow, and that's final. Yes, I know I said it was final before, but this is final. You just have to sort it out, that's all. Yeah? Yes. Well, definitely. Yes. Is that clear, then? Right.
7: We're going to Paris?
0: No, I'm going to Swansea and Newcastle. What are you doing?
7: Unpacking.
0: Did you see me on TV tonight?
7: I saw somebody who looked like you.
0: What's that supposed to mean?
7: Nothing.
0: Frank said that I'm just a civil service mouthpiece.
7: Yes.
0: What do you mean, yes?
7: Oh, yes.
0: You mean you agree?
7: Of course.
0: What do you mean, of course?
7: I mean, you could have hired an actor to say it all for you. He'd have said it better. And while you're at it, why not just sign your letters with a rubber stamp or get an executive officer to sign them? They write them anyway.
0: Executive officers do not write my letters. Undersecretaries write them.
7: Oh, look. As we're not going to Paris, let's at least go out for a quiet little dinner tonight. The trat on the corner.
0: I can't. Bernard's told me I've got to work through 3 red boxes tonight.
7: What do you mean, Bernard's told you? Darling, when you edited Reform, you were quite different. You went in, you told people what to do, demanded what you wanted, and you got it. Now, either you get them by the throat or they get you by the throat. How many articles did you blue pencil and tear up in those days?
0: Mm, dozens.
7: And how many official papers have you torn up?
0: None. I'm not allowed to.
7: Not allowed to? Darling, you're the minister. You can do anything you like.
0: Yes. Yes, I can. No, Humphrey, I've come to the conclusion that Frank was right. Richard Linder was right as well. The national database has got to be organized differently.
4: Yes, Minister.
0: We're going to have all possible built-in safeguards.
4: Yes, Minister.
0: Right away.
4: What precisely do you mean right away?
0: Well, I mean right away.
4: Oh, I see. You mean right away, Minister.
0: Got it in one, Humphrey.
4: Well, perhaps I should remind you that we're still in the early months of this government, and there's an awful lot to get on with, Minister.
0: Humphrey, we are changing the rules of the database. Now.
4: But you can't, Minister.
0: Yes, I can. I'm the Minister.
4: Well, indeed, you are Minister, and quite an excellent Minister at that, if I may
0: yes,
4: say.
0: Yes, never mind all the soft soap, Humphrey. I want all citizens to have the right to check their own file, and I want legislation to make unauthorised access to personal files illegal.
4: Very well, it shall be done.
0: Good.
4: But the legislation necessary to give the public the right to take legal action would be very complicated and would take some considerable time to draft, promulgate and enact.
0: Legislation isn't necessary in order for the citizen to be able to see his own file, is it?
4: No.
0: Well, we'll start with that then.
4: Well, Minister, we could manage that slightly quicker, but there are an awful lot of administrative problems as well.
0: Humphrey, this must have come up before. This database has been in preparation for years. It hasn't just materialised overnight. These problems must have been discussed.
4: Yes, indeed.
0: Well, so what conclusions have been reached? Humphrey. What conclusions have been reached? I mean, what did my predecessor want to do about this? Humphrey, can you hear me?
4: My lips are sealed.
0: I beg your pardon?
4: I'm not at liberty to discuss previous plans, Minister.
0: Why not?
4: Minister, would you like everything you've said and done in the privacy of this office to be revealed subsequently to one of your opponents?
0: No, I suppose not. I see.
4: We cannot give your opponents political ammunition against you, nor vice versa.
0: Tom Sargent was my predecessor. He wouldn't mind. This isn't a party political matter, surely.
4: It's a principle, Minister. It just wouldn't
0: well,
4: be...
0: Well, no. Well, we don't want to do anything that wouldn't be...
4: No.
0: No. Yes, Bennett.
3: Minister, because of all the excitement and the adverse, well, that is to say, not entirely favourable press reaction to your interview last night, the other network wants you for their programme World in Focus.
0: Say no.
3: No?
0: Yes, no.
3: Yes, no?
0: Yes. Say no. That's fine.
3: If that's what you really want, Minister, but even if you don't appear, they'll do the item anyway, and no one will be there to state your case.
0: No? Okay, yes.
3: No? Okay, yes. Oh, yes, I see what you mean.
0: Yes.
3: Finally, final?
0: Thank you, Bernard. So what am I going to say to them about the safeguards, Humphrey?
4: Well, perhaps you could remind the Minister that Rome wasn't built in a day.
0: Hello, Tom.
1: Jim.
0: May I join you?
1: Of course, my dear fellow.
0: How are you enjoying being in opposition?
1: How are you enjoying being in government?
0: To be honest, not as much as I expected. Not at the moment, anyway.
1: Humphrey got you under control?
0: It's so hard to get anything done. Did you get anything done?
1: Almost nothing. But I didn't cotton on to his technique till I'd been there over a year, and then, of course, there was the election.
0: What technique?
1: Stalling technique.
0: Stalling technique?
1: It's in five stages. First, he'll tell you your administration is in its early months and that there's an awful lot of other things to get on with. If you persist with your plans, whatever it is, he'll say something like, I quite appreciate the intention. Something certainly ought to be done, but is this the right way to achieve it?
0: Yeah, well, let me make a note of this.
1: And if you're still undeterred, he'll shift his ground from how you're doing it to when you're doing it. You know, Minister, this is not the time for all sorts of reasons.
0: Expect ministers to settle for that?
1: Lots do. But if you don't, he'll then say that the policy has run into difficulties.
0: Hang on. Difficulties. What sort?
1: Technical, political, legal. Legal are the best of all, of course, because he can make them totally incomprehensible. And with any luck, this stalling process has taken about 3 years overall, so the final stage is when he says, we are getting rather near the run-up to the next general election. Are you sure you're going to get this policy through?
0: 3 years? How's it taken 3 years?
1: Because at each stage, Sir Humphrey does absolutely nothing until you chase him. And you've got too much else to do. It's what they call creative inertia. What is the policy that you're trying to push through, by the way?
0: I'm trying to make the National Integrated Database less of a big brother.
1: Ah. That's it. And he's pretending it's all new, I suppose.
0: Mm.
1: We spent years on that. We almost had a white paper ready to bring out when the election was called. I've done it all.
0: What about the administrative problems?
1: There aren't any. All solved.
0: Oh.
1: And he told you that you couldn't see any previous papers, eh? Yes, no wonder. He's wiped the slate clean. Now then, you want to know what his next move will be.
0: What?
1: How many red boxes have they given you for tonight? Three? Four?
0: Five.
1: Five. And they've told you that you needn't worry too much about the fifth, haven't they?
0: Yes.
1: Right. I'll take a bet. At the bottom of the fifth box will be a memo explaining why any new moves on the database must be delayed. And if you never find it and read it, they'll do nothing further. And in 6 months, they say they told you all about it.
0: Fine. Now, look, Tom, you were in office for years. You know all the civil service tricks.
1: Well, not all. Just a few hundred.
0: Right. How do you defeat them? How do you make them do something they don't want to do?
1: My dear fellow, if I knew that, I wouldn't be in opposition.
7: I don't guess it. Tom's the opposition. Why did he tell you all this?
0: Annie, the opposition aren't the opposition.
7: Oh, no, of course not. Silly of me. They're just called the opposition.
0: They're only the opposition in exile. The civil service are the opposition in residence. Bottom of the fifth box, Tom said.
7: But even if you know the techniques, you can't really do anything.
0: Can't I? Tom sent me all his own papers on the national database. 3 years worth. Mars. Got it. Ha! It had somehow slipped into the middle of an 80-page report on welfare procedures. Subject still under discussion. Program not finalized, nothing precipitate. Failing instructions to the contrary, propose await development, typical.
7: Why not ring Humphrey and tell him you disagree?
0: Oh, it's all right, I can see him first thing.
7: Ring him now.
0: I mean, it's 2 o'clock in the morning, he'll be fast asleep.
7: Exactly.
0: Oh, Anne.
7: Why should he be asleep while you're still working? After all, he's had you on the run for weeks. Now it's your turn.
0: No, I couldn't possibly do that. What's his number?
7: After all, if it was in the fifth box, you couldn't have got it earlier, could you?
0: True.

0: Geoffrey. Sorry to ring you so late. You weren't in the middle of dinner, were you?
1: We had dinner some while ago. What's the time?
0: 2 a.m.
1: Good God, what's the crisis?
0: Oh, no crisis. I'm still going through my red boxes, and I knew you'd still be hard at it.
1: Yes, indeed. Nose to the grindstone.
0: Anyway, I just got to the paper on the database.
1: Oh, you found... You've read it?
0: Yes. I thought I'd better tell you straight away. I'm not happy with it. And, well, I knew you'd be grateful to have some time to work on something else.
1: I see.
0: Right. Well, I hope you didn't mind my calling you.
1: No, of course not, Minister. It's always a pleasure to hear from you.
0: Oh, Dan. I meant to tell him to come and talk about it before Cabinet.
2: Don't bring him now.
0: No, no. Well, perhaps it is a bit late.
2: No. Give him another 10 minutes.
3: If you could be fairly quick, Sir Humphrey, he does have Cabinet at 10.
4: I can be very quick, Bernard. The word no is one of the shortest in the language. It's up to the Minister.
5: Oh, sorry, lots of reading to do this morning.
6: Morning, Minister.
5: Morning, Bernard.
6: Morning, Minister.
0: Now, Humphrey, the database. Have you drafted the proposed safeguard?
4: Minister, I quite appreciate your intention, and I fully agree that there is need for safeguards, but I'm wondering, is this the right way to achieve it?
0: Well, it's my way. One. Anyway, that's my decision.
4: Even so, Minister, this is not really the time for all sorts of reasons.
0: Two. It's the perfect time. Safeguards have to develop parallel with systems, not after them. That's common sense.
4: Unfortunately, Minister, we have tried this before, but we've run into all sorts of difficulties.
0: Three. Such as?
4: Well, technical, for example.
0: Four. No problem at all. I've been doing some research. We can use the same basic file interrogation program as the U.S. State Department and the Swedish Ministry of the Interior. No technical problems.
4: There are also formidable administrative problems, Minister. All departments are affected. An interdepartmental committee will have to set...
0: I think you'll find, Humphrey, if you look into it, that the existing security procedures are quite adequate. This can just be an extension. Anything else?
4: Yes, Minister.
0: Legal problems, perhaps?
4: Yes, Minister.
0: Good, good.
4: There is a question whether we have the legal power.
0: Yes, I can answer that. We have. All personnel affected are bound by their service agreement, anyway.
4: But, Minister, there will have to be extra staffing. Are you sure that it will get through the Cabinet and the Parliamentary Party?
0: Mm, quite sure. Anything else? No, nothing else. Right, so we go ahead. You're very silent, Humphrey.
4: Minister, you do not seem to realize how much work is involved.
0: No. Have you never investigated safeguards before? Under another government, for example? I seem to remember written answers to parliamentary questions in the past.
4: Well, Minister, in the first place, we've agreed that question is not, in the second, if there had been investigations, which there haven't, or not necessarily, or I am not at liberty to say if there have, there would have been a project team, which, had it existed, on which I cannot comment, would now be disbanded, if it had existed, and the members returned to their original departments, had there indeed been any such members.
0: Or not, as the case may be.
4: Quite so.
0: Humphrey, I want these safeguards on the use of the database made available immediately.
4: Minister, it is not possible.
0: It is.
4: It isn't.
0: It is.
4: Isn't.
0: It is.
4: It isn't.
0: It is. It is. Yes, what is it, Bernard?
3: Just to remind you, Minister, you have Cabinet at 10, then you're addressing the Anglo-American Society lunch, and you've got the World in Focus interview this evening.
0: Bernard, can you get me out of the lunch?
3: Well, not really, Minister. It's been announced. It's in the programme.
0: Oh, well, I suppose... What did you just say, Bernard?
3: I said we can't get out of it, Minister. It's been announced. It's in the programme.
0: Thank you, Bernard. Thank you very much.
3: For what, Minister?
0: For everything, Bernard.
6: Minister, as you know, there's been an outcry this week about the dossier that the civil service bureaucracy is apparently starting to build up on every citizen in the country. It's rumoured that this is not your own policy, that you wish to have safeguards for the individual citizen, but that you're being totally frustrated every step of the way by the civil service machine.
0: You know, Godfrey, there's a lot of nonsense talked about the civil service. It is actually a marvellous, efficient, professional organisation, capable of tremendous effort and speed. It's full of talented, dedicated people who do all they can to help government policies become law.
6: Thank you for the commercial, Minister. Perhaps if we could start the programme now.
0: And the fact is that the civil service and I are in complete accord on this whole matter. And our proposals are now ready for publication. I'm happy to announce tonight that from September the 1st, every citizen of the UK will have the absolute right to inspect his personal file and to check any information that he or she has ever supplied to the government. Secondly, no civil servant will be allowed to examine personal files from another department without written authority from a minister. And I shall be announcing in the House next week legislation enabling citizens to take legal action against any civil servant who gains unauthorised access to his or her file.
6: Well, that's very interesting and encouraging, Minister. Why didn't you say so earlier and put people's minds at rest?
0: Frankly, Godfrey, I didn't believe that the civil service could meet these deadlines. But they've convinced me that they can. Indeed, my permanent secretary is staking his reputation on it. And if not, heads will roll. Well, assistant heads, anyway.
6: Well, thank you very much, Minister.
7: It can't be done.
8: It's been announced on television.
7: Well, Bernard, what do you make of the minister's performance?
3: I think it's checkmate, Sir Humphrey.
0: See me on the box last night?
7: Of course.
0: How was I? Good.
7: Oh, a most remarkable performance, Minister, if I may say so.
0: May you, may.
7: Minister, we've been working very hard all night, and I'm happy to be able to inform you that we've come up with some draft proposals that would enable you to achieve your desired objectives by the stated dates.
0: Well done, Humphrey. You see, I told the nation how splendid you are. Mm-hmm. I was right. I had every confidence in you.
7: Quite so, Minister.
0: You must have had quite a night.
7: Yes, Minister, quite a night.
0: Well, let's see your proposals.
7: There you are.
0: And here are mine.
7: You have specific proposals, too?
0: Indeed, I have. Read me what you've worked out for safeguards. I'll read you what I've got, and we'll see how they compare.
7: Mm-hmm. One, personal data. 1A, safeguards must be applied with reference to
0: two.
7: Criteria.
0: The need to know and the right to know.
7: 1A, one.
0: The need to know. Only those officials for whom the information was submitted may be deemed prima facie to have a need to... We seem to be of the same mind, Humphrey.
7: Indeed, Minister. Where did those proposals come from? Minister? Where did those proposals come from?
0: My lips are sealed, Humphrey.
7: Yes, Minister.

In Big Brother, you heard Paul Eddington as Jim Hacker, Nigel Hawthorne as Sir Humphrey, and Derek Foulds as Bernard. Annie Hacker was played by Diana Hoddinott, Frank Weisel by Bill Nye, Tom by Fulton Mackay, Godfrey Finch by Gordon Clyde, and the floor manager by Hayden Wood. Richard Lindley appeared as himself. Yes, Minister was written by Anthony Jay and Jonathan Lynn, and produced by Pete Atkin.

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2: Now we'd like you to meet the Lyon family.
3: I'm Richard Lyon.
4: I'm Barbara Lyon.
5: I'm Ben Lyon.
6: And I'm Bebe Daniels Lyon.
2: And here they are in fairy cakes.

0: Richard! Richard, will you be home for lunch?
1: Are you cooking the lunch, Ma?
0: Yes.
1: No, I won't be home. Barbara, will you be in for lunch?
0: Sure, Richard, I'll be in for lunch.
1: It's Mother's cooking.
0: I mean, no, I won't be in. Oh, hello, Daddy. Will you be in for lunch?
2: Oh, I certainly will. Now that we've got that wonderful new cook, nothing would keep me from eating at home but a calamity. Oh, BB, what are you doing?
3: I'm cooking the lunch.
2: That's the calamity.
3: I heard that, and it wasn't funny.
2: Oh, I was only kidding, honey. Come on and relax.
3: I can't. I've got to rush out the kitchen and take my cake out of the oven.
2: Oh! Well, no hurry now.
0: Oh, how can you be so mean? Come on out in the kitchen and help me.
2: All right. Well, the oven door's open, but where's the cake?
1: There it is, Pop, up on the ceiling.
0: I guess that self-rising flour rose too fast.
2: Baby, why don't you buy a cake at the bakery?
0: Oh, I can't do that. Florrie and Helen are coming to tea, and I told them I was going to bake my own cake, and I got to do it.
2: Why?
0: Well, they're always teasing me because they're so good at baking. They've even won prizes at the food fairs. That's why I've just got to make something special.
4: You've already done that, Mother.
1: Barbara! Don't let it get you down, Ma. There are plenty of things you can do better than they can.
3: Thank you, darling. Just for that, you shall have my first slice of cake.
2: Baby, the boy was trying to be nice. Why punish him?
3: That wasn't a bit funny.
2: Oh, I was only joking, honey. Come on, kids. Let's clear out and give your mother plenty of room to move about in the kitchen.
3: Say, that reminds me. The table gets in my way. Could you move it over against the wall?
2: Which one?
3: The table with my chocolate cake on top.
2: Sure. Come on, Richard. You take that end.
1: Okay, Pop.
2: Now, hurry up. Oh, well. Well, we moved the cake. Now let's move the table.
3: Dandelion, will you stop that exaggeration?
2: Well, maybe I am exaggerating, but you can't serve stuff like this to Florrie and Helen. You'll kill them.
3: Oh, what am I going to do? I've just got to have some homemade cake by tea time.
2: Kids, run along. I want to have a word with your mother.
1: All right, Pop. I'll go out and take some exercise.
2: Since when is running back and forth to your bank been exercise?
1: Well, I don't like to leave my sixpence lying around.
4: Come on, Mr. Gateskill.
2: Look, BB.
3: Yeah?
2: If making homemade cakes for your friends means so much to you, maybe I can help.
3: You can? How?
2: Well, I never told you this before, but I'm pretty good at baking.
3: You are? Where did you learn?
2: I learned from my grandmother. We used to sell little cakes.
3: Oh, Ben, I think that's wonderful. I can just see you as a little boy with your grandmother making the cakes and you going around on your bicycle selling them.
2: Oh, no, no, it wasn't like that at all.
3: You mean you had to walk?
2: No, I made the cakes and grandmother used to go around on the bicycle.
3: Oh, no. What kind of cakes did you make?
2: Well, if I tell you, you've got to promise not to tell anyone.
3: I promise. Now, what can you make?
2: Well, I can make...
3: Yes?
2: I can't tell you.
3: Why?
2: Oh, I feel so silly.
3: Why, Ben, you're blushing. All the way up to your widow's peak.
2: Well, I can't help it.
3: Oh, come on, tell me.
2: Oh, all right. Fairy cakes.
3: Fairy cakes. Oh, darling, I think that's sweet.
2: Well, now, don't you breathe it to a soul.
3: Why not? I think it's wonderful.
2: BB, if this gets around, people will kid the pants off of me.
3: Well, what do you care? You'll be wearing an apron.
2: I'm serious.
3: Oh, don't worry, dear. I won't tell a soul.
5: BB, these fairy cakes are simply delicious, aren't they, Helen?
0: They certainly are, Florrie. They just melt in your mouth.
3: Oh, I'm glad you like them, girls. They're homemade.
5: You can tell that. Whatever did you make them with?
3: My husband.
0: What?
3: No, I mean my husband was watching me.
5: I've never seen anything so light. Do you have some special way of folding in the egg?
3: No, I just fry them good and hard. Well, it's hard to fold a raw egg. You can't get the corners neat.
5: You sly rascal, you. You aren't giving away any secrets, are you?
3: I hope not.
5: Oh, come on, give us the recipe. I suppose you have a recipe.
3: No. Oh, I mean, yes, yes. But I'd get the words mixed up, and then you'd make a fool out of myself, wouldn't I?
5: All right, my dear. But you simply must let me enter your fairy cakes in the Homecraft exhibition. It's on for 3 more days. I've entered my sponge cake.
0: Oh, yes, Phoebe, let Florrie enter your cakes.
3: Oh, no, girls. Ben wouldn't like it.
5: Does he have to stick his big nose into the cooking?
3: No, he usually stirs it with a spoon.
5: Oh, go ahead, Bebe. Let me enter them for you.
0: No, no, I'm sure Ben wouldn't approve.
5: Well, we'd better be running along. I've got to start dinner for George.
6: I'll have to be going, too.
0: Oh, I'll walk to the corner with you, Helen.
6: Thanks.
1: Hey, Barbara, did you hear what I heard?
4: Yes, but I can't understand how Mother could make anything that good.
1: No, that's what gets me. Say, let's take the rest of these fairy cakes over to Mrs. Wainwright's and ask her to enter them in the contest.
4: Yes, and we won't say a word to Mother or Daddy.
0: Hello, Ben. You're late.
2: Oh, I know I am, honey. I had to walk. The cook's using the car, remember?
0: Well, we must keep Aggie happy. Oh, Ben, your fairy cakes were a sensation.
2: Oh, they were all right, huh?
0: All right. You knocked the bee right out from under Mrs. Eaton.
2: Oh, thank you. Were the girls surprised?
0: Were they? They tried to find out how I made them, but I couldn't even remember how long they took to bake.
2: Well, what did you tell them?
0: I told them I baked them in a hot oven for 3 days.
2: Oh, no, Bebe.
0: No?
2: No, a medium oven for 17 and a half minutes.
0: Oh, how do you know how long the cakes were in the oven?
2: I was there, remember?
0: You were? I didn't see you want to open the oven door.
2: No, I mean I was in the kitchen.
0: Oh.
2: Look, honey, let's not talk about those cakes anymore. Someone might overhear us.
0: All right, honey. I won't say another word.
2: Good. I do have a reputation in show business, and I don't want people laughing at me.
0: Well, don't you worry. People have never laughed at you, and they're not going to start now.
2: That makes me feel much better.

0: Well, Barbara, how was everything at dramatic school today?
1: Oh, just fine, Daddy. Say, did Tom call up?
0: Tom who?
1: Tom Strathmorton. You know, my boyfriend.
0: Have I met that one?
1: Well, I expect so. I've known him for a long time.
0: All of 2 days, huh?
1: Daddy, how can you talk like that? When I say a long time, I mean a long time. I've known him for a whole week.
0: A whole week, eh? Well, darling, I know you think I'm old-fashioned, but I do think I should see more of your boyfriend.
1: All right, Daddy. How many more do you want to see?
0: I give up. I think I'll go in the den and answer some mail.
1: Oh, dear, that must be Tom. Richard, answer the door.
2: I opened it last time. It's your turn.
1: Oh, you're so lazy.
2: And you're so stupid. Well, you're always fucking around.
0: Quiet, you're too quiet. I can't concentrate.
1: I'm coming. Oh, hello, Tom.
2: Hello, Barbara.
1: Richard, just don't stand there. Take Tom's coat.
2: Shall I hang it where I always hang your boyfriend's coats?
1: Richard!
2: What did he mean by that?
1: Oh, nothing. He just said it to be smart. He's such a child. Sit down, Tom.
2: Thanks.
1: That's a cat chair.
2: Oh, sorry, Percy.
3: Ow! He bit me.
2: Oh, you shouldn't let him do that. He won't catch any mice.
1: Richard! Sit over here, Tom.
2: Thank you. What are you two going to do? Net?
1: Don't encourage him. Would you like some lemonade, Tom?
4: No, thanks. I'll have to be running along. I just dropped in to bring you these flowers.
1: They're beautiful. Oh, Tom.
2: Oh, Barbara.
1: Oh, Tom.
2: Oh, brother.
1: Richard, leave the room.
2: Why? You two aren't bothering me.
5: If you were the only girl in the world, and I was the only boy, nothing else matter in the whole wide world.
1: Richard, will you stop that?
0: Will you care? Stop making so much noise.
4: Good afternoon, sir.
0: Oh, sorry. I didn't see you there, Harold.
1: Daddy, this is Tom.
0: It is? Well, how can I tell? I mean, I didn't recognize him in this light with his hat off.
4: Well, I'm glad to meet you, sir, but I better be getting along. See you all at the Homecraft Exhibition. Goodbye.
1: Goodbye, Tom.
0: Richard, what's the Homecraft Exhibition?
2: It's very interesting, Pop. You shouldn't miss it.
0: Why, son?
2: Well, it's just, why, Barbara?
1: Well, it just is. Come on, Richard.
2: Okay.
0: What a family. Well, maybe I can sit down now and get a little rest. Skippy, get off that chair. All right, stay there.
6: I'll answer it, then.
0: I must fix those chimes on my next day off.
1: Oh, hello, George.
7: Hello there.
0: Oh, glad to see you, George. Thought you were coming over earlier.
7: Well, I couldn't. I had to hold some wool for Florrie.
0: You had to do what? Oh, Peavy, did you hear that? George had the whole wool for Florrie.
7: What's so funny about that? Anyway, I really came over to see if you're all going to the Homecraft Exhibition tomorrow.
0: Well, are you sure you have time? Maybe Florrie will want you to hold some more wool.
6: Stop acting so silly, Ben. I promised Florrie we'd all go to see her sponge cake judge.
0: Well, better count me out, honey. I think I'd rather stay home and pull the wool over George's eyes.
2: How about it, Georgette?
6: There's nothing so funny about a man holding wool. Some men are good cooks, too, you know.
0: We'll go, George.
7: Good. Then I'll see you tomorrow.
5: Funny man.
6: Ben, why are you looking at me like that?
0: Blackmailed by my own wife. Oh, baby, Are you ready?
6: All ready. How do we get to the home exhibition?
0: In the car, of course.
6: But supposing Aggie wants to use a car tonight and we're not back in time.
0: So what?
6: Aggie wouldn't like that. She might leave.
0: Oh, Aggie wouldn't like it, eh? Look, Aggie's a wonderful cook and all that, but you've got to stop spoiling her. Supposing she does get mad and leave. So what?
6: So, I cook the meals.
0: You cook... Well, maybe we can walk to the exhibition.
6: Here she comes now. Oh, Aggie! Have a nice drive today.
8: Aye, but I'd like the cab seat shortened a wee bit. It's too long for my legs.
6: Oh, all right, Aggie. We'll get it shortened.
0: Well, wait a minute. What will happen when I drive?
6: You can double your legs under. Aggie, we were wondering, that is, if you're not using the car tonight, if you'd mind if we drove it to the home exhibition.
8: Oh, that's quite an order, Mrs. Lyon. Quite an order. For that sort of fact, I'd like to see that fair myself.
0: Oh, that's fine. You can come with us.
8: You have a lot of fairs in Scotland, Aggie?
9: Oh, aye. Only in Scotland we call them wonderful.
0: Wonderful? Wonderfuls? Why?
9: Well, anything that's fair in other countries is wonderful in Scotland.
0: Oh, I see. Well, I think this exhibition is going to be very interesting. I hear they've got a hog on exhibition that weighs 1,000 pounds.
9: A hog that weighs 1,000 pounds? Oh, I would certainly like to see that.
0: You mean you haven't got anything like that in Scotland?
9: No, not that small.
0: Oh, wait, what do you feed them on? Vitamin pills?
9: No, no, my mother just gives them plenty of garbage.
0: Oh, I'm surprised your mother lets those prize hogs eat garbage.
9: Oh, this is Scotch garbage, Mr. Lyon.
0: Oh, the good stuff, eh? Mm-hmm. Yeah. Well, if you're ready, Aggie, I think we'd better get started for the exhibition.
9: I am ready. I'm real anxious to see that wee midget hog.
0: Oh, yeah, the small one, I understand.
9: Aye. You know, someday I'd like you to see the big fat boar I have at home.
0: Aggie, that's no way to speak of your mother.
9: That's no way to speak of my... Oh!

0: Enjoying the exhibition, Aggie?
1: Oh, I like the wee hogs.
0: Oh, Ben, they're flooring the kids over there by the pastry exhibition.
2: Oh, yeah.
3: Hello there. You got here just in time.
0: Look, Mother, the judge is handing me an answer to the names of the winners for the cake competition.
1: Oh, good luck, Florrie. I hope it's your sponge cake.
4: Attention, ladies and gentlemen, please. Here are the winners of the baking competition. The first prize goes to Mrs. Van Lyon for her fairy cakes.
2: Phoebe.
1: Oh, dear, there's been a mistake. Excuse me.
4: And the first prize is a Widow washing machine.
1: Mr. Announcer, I can't accept that prize.
4: Don't you want the washing machine?
1: Oh, yes, but it wouldn't be fair to give me a prize for something my husband baked. So please take me out of the contest.
4: As you wish, Mrs. Lyon.
1: Thank you.
4: Correction, please, ladies and gentlemen. The first prize does not go to Mrs. Van Lyon for the fairy cake.
1: That's fine.
4: It goes to Mr. Van Lyon. just a moment. Is Mr. Lyon here? Well, step right up, Mr. Lyon. I want everybody to meet the 1950 king of the fairy cakes.
5: Oh, I wish I were dead.
1: Ben, you've been hiding in that cupboard all morning. Come on out and get some fresh air.
5: I can't. I'll never live this down. The whole town's laughing at me. You promised you wouldn't tell.
1: So I made a mistake. For the first time in my life, I did something silly.
5: I got in a lift last night. It was horrible.
1: What happened?
5: All the men took off their hats.
1: Oh, honey, I'm sorry.
5: I got so mad, I dared them to step out at the first landing.
1: Did they do it?
5: Yes.
1: What happened?
5: I don't know. I rode on up.
1: Well, don't worry, dear. Look, there's a lovely picture of you in the morning paper. Well,
5: let me see it.
1: Well, don't grab it.
5: Oh, this is awful. Look at this headline. Ben Lyon does it again. From corn to flour. Oh. I think I'll join the Foreign Legion. Don't answer that.
1: Oh, supposing it's somebody for you.
5: If it is, tell him I've run away from home. I'm going back into the cupboard and hide.
1: I'm coming. Oh, hello, Mr. Wimple.
6: Hello, Mrs. Hill. Your cook, Aggie, just brought your husband's car around to my garage, and I want to be sure you wanted the job done before I went ahead.
1: What job?
6: Well, is it all right with you if I shorten your husband's seat?
1: Well, yes, it's all right with me, but don't you think he'll look rather like a duck when he walks?
6: I'm talking about your old man's car.
1: Oh, his car? Well, I'm sure he wouldn't mind, but I think you better ask him.
6: I thought you told me last week he was a little nuts.
1: Oh, I just made that up because I didn't want 13 for dinner.
6: You women are a proper caution. This is a fine how to do, this is. Yes. He must think I'm a rude one. Where is he? I'd like to apologize.
1: Oh, he's hiding in the cupboard and he won't come out. Didn't you know about the exhibition?
6: No.
1: Well, you see, my cake was on the ceiling.
6: On the ceiling? Mm.
1: So my husband had to step in so the girls wouldn't know I couldn't do it. And everything would have been fine if the judge hadn't called out my name, see?
6: Look, you did say it was your husband that was nuts, didn't you?
1: What's the matter, Mr. Wimple? Don't you believe me about the cake?
6: Oh, yes, yes, rather, yes. I always bake my cakes on the ceiling. Goodbye.
1: Hey, wait a minute.
6: No, I can't stop now. I've got to go home and put some icing on me roof. Ta-da.
1: Silly man. Come on out, Ben.
5: Has he gone?
1: Yeah. You know, I think there's something very peculiar about that, Mr. Wimple.
5: Well, peculiar or not, I hope he brought my car back. I've got to sneak down to the office. That is, if I want to keep my job.
1: Sorry, Ben, but your car's laid up. You'll have to go by bus.
5: This is a fine morning to go by bus.

0: Hurry along, Pete. Plenty of room on top. There, Pete. There, Pete.
1: Oh, good morning, Bert. Wonder Green Park.
2: Morning, fairy cakes. I mean, Mr. Lion. You stay down here, you'll have to stand.
1: Well, it's not far.
3: Here, that's the chap who won the prize, making the fairy cakes.
4: Yes, that's him, all right. Here, let's have some fun, eh?
0: So, Mr. Lion, have my seat.
3: Oh, Mr. Lion, when are you going to open a Mother Lion's tea room, eh?
1: Oh, cut that out. I'm tired of all this.
5: Yes, you men stop it. Nobody means to slave over hot stove all day. There they, Mr. Lion.
1: I think I'll walk. Excuse me.
5: Oh, Mr. Lion.
1: What do you want?
5: Just a minute, please. I hope you won't mind, but for months now I've been having trouble with my seed cake. My mother-in-law said it's on account of the oven. Tell me, do you prefer electricity or gas?
1: Right now I prefer gas.
6: Is this Ben Lyon's office?
3: Yes, but he's not in yet.
6: Well, I'm from the Tutti Frutti Cake Mixture Company. If you'd be kind enough to ask Mr. Lyon if he'd signed this form, I'll call for it later. Good morning.
3: Oh, this is dreadful, Miss Smith.
5: Yes, it is, Mr. Banks.
3: When Mr. Lyon arrives, remember, we haven't read the morning papers. And whatever you do, don't say anything about cake.
5: No, I won't, Mr. Banks.
3: Good.
1: Good morning, Miss Smith. Good morning, Banks.
3: Oh, Mr. Lyon, I didn't see you come in.
1: Well, I used the back entrance. Say, isn't this office awfully hot?
3: Yes, yes, yes, it is. Turn the stove off, Miss Smith. It's like an oven in here. Mr. Lyon is baking.
1: What?
3: Oh!
1: What?
3: I said it. I'm so sorry, Mr. Lyon.
1: Oh, I'm sure you didn't mean it. Who was that man who just left the office?
3: Oh, he? I mean him. He just left a sign for you to form. I mean a form for you to sign.
1: Oh, yes, yes, I've been expecting that. It's from our Birmingham exchange. Take it into Mr. Fox to look over, and I'll sign it later.
3: I wouldn't do that if you were me, sir. He's very angry this morning. He's like an eclair with a sore head. I mean a bear with a sore head.
1: Stop being funny, Banks, and take that form into Mr. Fox.
3: Yes, ma'am. I mean, sir. I'll bake it into him right away. Oh, I've said it again.
1: Hello? Hello, yes, Ben Lyon speaking. A film with Jack Warner? No, no, I'm not interested. I don't care what the money is. No, no, no, once and for all, I will not play Mrs. Huggett.
7: Where is that hopwit?
1: Oh, here I am, Mr. Fox. I mean, sir.
7: No, there you are. Look here, Lyon. This time you've gone too far. What do you mean by sending me this type to look over?
1: I don't understand, Mr. Fox.
7: Sir? Then listen to this. When you bake a cake, does your husband eat out? Then be like Ben Lyon and use Tutti Frutti cake mixture. If you want victuals for your vitals, don't be snooty cutie. Eat tutti frutti.
1: Oh, no.
7: Oh, yes. And this has got to stop, Lyon. Remember, I haven't renewed your contract yet.
1: I remember. And I'm terribly sorry, Mr. Fox. I mean, sir. And that's all I can say. I repeat, I'm sorry. But I have my dignity and I won't humble myself any further.
7: All right, then. Get up off your knees.
5: Can I get you another cold towel for your head?
1: No, honey, just leave me alone.
5: Would you like the evening papers?
1: Oh, don't mention the papers. Take them away. They've disgraced me.
5: Don't you worry about the papers, honey. I'll go down to their offices and wreck them.
1: Oh, you mustn't do that.
5: I can't help it. It's instinct. I'll fight for you like a mother bird fights for a worm.
1: Oh, thanks, honey.
5: I'll get it now. You just rest.
1: It's probably just another smart aleck with some joke. I'm going into the kitchen and hide.
8: Hello, Florrie.
9: Hello, Bebe.
8: Where's Ben?
5: He's in the kitchen.
9: What's he baking now?
1: I heard that. Kick a man when he's down, huh?
5: Don't tease him, Florrie. He's awfully upset.
9: Oh, I just thought I'd give him a rib.
5: It's no use. He won't cook it. What's that package you have, Florrie?
9: It's a knitted dress. I made it specially to enter in the fancy needlework competition. I wonder if Richard could run it over to the Homecraft exhibition for me.
5: Of course he can. Just leave it on the table. Oh, I hope you win, Florrie.
9: Well, I've got a good chance. That is, unless Ben enters something.
1: Florrie, you'd better leave before I forget you're a woman, if that's what you are.
9: Oh, I can prove I'm a woman, all right. I bake fairy cakes.
1: I'm warning you. Did you ever get socked in the kisser with a fairy cake?
9: Don't see why you're getting so upset, Ben. You should be proud of what you baked. After all, it's the first dough you ever made without BB.
1: That's done. I warned you. Now you're going out this door.
9: Let go of me.
1: Out.
5: Oh, Ben, you'll hurt Florrie.
9: Will you get your hand off me?
1: I said out, and I mean out.
5: Oh,
9: Let him back in, Flory. All right. Come in, Ben.
1: I'm in.
9: Have another cup of tea, Tom?
10: Oh, thanks, Barbara.
9: Have another cup of tea, Daddy?
1: No, thanks, baby. I haven't finished this yet.
10: Sorry I couldn't get to the exhibition yesterday, but my boss sent me out of town.
9: I'm glad you weren't there.
10: What?
9: I said it wasn't much of a fair.
10: Oh. Have fun, Mr. Lyon.
9: Daddy, your tea. Tom, have some more cake.
10: Yes, thanks. Your mother certainly is a wonderful cook.
9: Oh, Mother didn't bake them. Daddy did.
10: Barbara.
9: Oh, Daddy, I'm so sorry. I forgot.
10: They're delicious and... Your father. Oh, gosh, that's funny.
1: I beg your pardon.
10: Oh, sorry, Mrs. Lyon. I mean, Mr. Lyon. Well, see you later, Barbara. I just dropped in because I've got 2 tickets for the Woodcock Garden fight. I thought your father would like to come. Maybe I should have asked your mother instead.

0: Hi, Pop.
1: What's cooking?
2: Now, don't you start. You tell your mother I'm going up to pack. I'm going back to Variety until this blows over.
0: You can't go back to Variety, Pop.
2: Why not?
0: Well, the jokes. People like new jokes, new ideas.
2: Don't worry about my jokes. I know my audience.
0: Yeah, Pop, but he died.
2: Any more of that, and I'll cut your allowance for a month.
0: Hey, Ma.
2: Barbara.
3: Yes, Richard.
4: What is it, Richard?
0: Pop's talking about going back to Variety.
3: I know. He asked me to call up Val Parnell.
0: What did Mr. Parnell say?
3: He wanted to know if the Lyon family was an animal act.
4: Gee, there must be some way of proving that Daddy's really a he-man.
0: Hey, maybe he could swim the channel.
3: Don't be silly. He can't even take a bath without his water wings.
0: Say, I've got it. I could take my model jet plane to the Homecraft exhibition and enter it in Pop's name.
3: Say, that's a wonderful idea. Where is it, Richard?
0: Right up here on the shelf, Ma.
4: What can we wrap it in?
3: Well, let's see now. Oh, take that paper, some of it off of Florrie's package on the table. I'll write out a card.
4: All right, Mother.
0: And Ma,
3: hmm?
0: Let's not tell Pop. Let's keep it a secret.
3: Okay, honey.
4: Here comes Daddy now.
3: All right, hurry up, Richard. Take the plane and Florrie's knitted dress down to the exhibition and enter them.
0: Okay, Ma.
4: Ben? Ben, you can unpack. Tomorrow your reputation is going to be cleared.
2: What do you mean?
3: Well, I can't tell you, but it's going to make you the proudest man alive.

0: Hurry up, Pop. They're getting ready to announce the prize winners.
1: I'm coming. Oh, Phoebe. Phoebe, what did you enter for me?
2: You'll find out.
1: I'd feel happier if I knew more about it.
2: It's a surprise.
1: Yeah, that's what worries me.
3: Ladies and gentlemen, your attention, please. In the men's model division, the first prize goes for a model jet plane.
0: I knew it.
3: Made by Mrs. Florrie Wainwright.
4: Oh, no. Let's go home.
1: But, Phoebe. Phoebe, my surprise.
3: In the needlecraft division, first prize for fancy knitting goes to that remarkable man, Mr. Van Lyon.
4: Ben, where are you going?
0: Where am I going? I'm going home to Father.
2: I hope you're happy now.
1: Yes, Phoebe. Thanks for explaining to everyone that you got the cards mixed up.
2: Yeah, and that the aeroplane was really yours.
1: Yes, and it was nice of Richard to only charge me cost price for the plane.
0: Don't forget, Pop, that price didn't include my labor.
1: All right, son. Say, Barbara, it was nice of Tom to drive us all home tonight.
5: Daddy, that wasn't Tom. That was Frank.
2: Frank.
1: What? Good night,
2: good night,
1: kid. Good night.
2: Good night, honey.
1: Well, dear, the newspaper's certainly nice about the whole thing, weren't they?
2: Yes, the kids explained everything to them. Sorry I couldn't contact the Housewives Committee at the exhibition.
1: Well, I guess I can explain things to them myself.
2: Good, because you'll be seeing them on Wednesday night.
1: Why?
2: They've just elected you president.
0: Phoebe!

And with their two children, Barbara and Richard, in Life with the Lions. Also taking part were Horace Percival, Doris Rogers, Molly Weir, Ian Sadler, David Enders, Leslie Bradley, Cecil Chevro, John Stevens, and Michael Harding. The dance orchestra was conducted by Stanley Black, and the incidental music was by Arthur Wilkinson. Scripts by B.B. Daniels, Bob Block, and Bill Harding. Production by Tom Ronald.

0: Is that proper farmhouse cheddar?
1: No, I don't think so.
0: What about that?
1: No. It's quite nice, though.
0: Is it? Do you think I might try a piece? I'll have 2 ounces, please.
2: Jacob's, the cream of cream crackers.
3: If you're paying this kind of money for a car, you'd want it to have a touch of style, legroom, 4 doors, and all that. And if this is what you had in mind, you don't even have to pay that kind of money for the new Skoda Super Estel. Skoda's new Super Estel puts the man in the street
4: and his dog
3: on the road.
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0: Good evening. And welcome to Act Your Age. This is the show that pits the comedy generations against each other to find out which is the funniest. But forget those shows that only have two teams of comedians facing each other, because here, it's buy two, get one free. Yes, we have no fewer than three teams, all hoping that I will crown them, for this week at least, the golden age of comedy. So, three generations fighting to the bitter end, the radio equivalent of Wayne Rooney's wedding reception. First of all, we have the up-and-comers, those young whippersnappers, snapping and whipping at the heels of the comedy elite. Please welcome, alongside our regular grumpy young man, John Richardson, it's a comedian who's described himself as a Jewish Woody Allen, it's Josh Howie. And to get us in the mood, John and Josh, can I ask you each, please, to tell us a favourite joke? John, you go first.
1: My favourite joke's probably the short one. It's like a dyslexic man walks into a bra. Can't go wrong with that. We changed the way we look at the man walks into a bar joke.
0: Well, I think we'd work that bit out. Josh, over to you. All-time favourite?
2: My granddad told me this joke when I was about six, and I didn't understand it for quite a long time, but there are two Jews in front of a firing squad, and they're offered a blindfold, and one of the Jews starts kicking off, and he's complaining, you know, we're innocent, we haven't done anything, take your blindfold and you can shove it up. And the other Jew turns to him and says, shh, you don't want to make trouble.
0: Well, so much for the up-and-comers. What about the comedy establishment, who we call the current crop? Joining the Olga Corbett of comedy, Lucy Porter, this week, is a comedian who is himself known as the Black Lenny Henry. It's Stephen K. Amos. Lucy, a favourite joke, please.
3: It's the one that goes, a woman's looking in the mirror and she turns to her husband and she says, darling, I look old, fat and ugly, give me a compliment. He says, well, your eyesight's spot on.
0: And Stephen, assuming you're still with the programme, do you have a joke for us?
4: I'm so not with the programme. And can I also point out that if we don't win tonight, I will be playing the race card. So.
2: Do you have another card?
4: Do I have another card? I'm a Jew. My nephew, who's only 4 years old, he told me this the other day, and I remembered it as well. You may remember. What do you call a fish with no eyes?

0: Do you know what I mean? It's the innocence of the child. You can say that joke to a four-year-old, they'll go, ah, ah, ah. Try it at a comedy club, you'll get bottled.
1: That was a bit like Lenny Henry.
0: We love Lenny.
1: Finally, the venerable voices of experience of our old guard, men who began their comedy careers when radio was still transmitted in black and white. It's our Say What You See regular, Roy Walker, and his guest, who's a man who may be unknown to the Radio 4 audience, Barry Cryer. So, a trusty old joke from you, please, Roy.
2: Thank you. Stephen and I were talking in earlier in the dressing room, and he said, Roy, you're a man of the world. And I said, yes. He said, do you know the difference between the words kinky and erotic? And I said, yes. I said, just imagine one night you were feeling really, really amorous and you decided to tickle your beloved all over with a feather. That's... that's erotic. But if you use the whole chicken...
1: Finally, Barry, you don't do jokes, really, do you?
3: No. I heard this the other day, Simon. A car runs into another car, rams into the car in front, and the driver in the front car gets out. He's furious, and he's a very small guy. And he stormed up to the car behind and said, I am not happy. And the other driver said, well, which one are you?
1: A fine selection of jokes to start the program. The opening formalities are out of the way. We're on to round one. Let battle commence. This round is called Generation Y. We're all proud of our own generation's achievements. That's the theory. But what about the skeletons in the closet? Each team has to discuss what they believe is the very worst of their own age group. So age before beauty, that'll be Roy and Barry. What do you, as the old guard, Roy and Barry, think is letting your generation down?
3: Homophobia. No, I don't like it in my generation. I hate it.
2: I agree. I agree with Barry. I'm not homophobic at all. I actually like The Simpsons.
3: Something Ev, as we called him, Kenny Everett, said to me years ago, and even then I was already married over 30 years with four children, and he always called me Bar. And he said to me one day, he said, ooh, Bar. He said, you married over 30 years with four children. What a smokescreen. I did a gig earlier this year, and a guy from Coventry called Les, I'd never met before, and he looked round the room and said, no puffs in here. I couldn't believe what he just said. And I looked him straight in the eyes and said, why do you hate us?
0: I was in Australia and I saw some graffiti. I know the Australians, they're straight-talking people, right? I was in this nightclub in Australia. I went to the toilet and the graffiti on the wall said this. It said, all gays are gay.
4: What I don't get is every time homophobia comes up, there's always this onus on the fact that it's men. But I was reading the other day that two-thirds of all women have had some sort of lesbian experience, and it's statistics like that that keep me up at night.
1: So let's try Lucy and Stephen. What do you consider the worst characteristic of your contemporaries, please?
5: Okay, well, we were chatting about the fact that because we're in our 30s and we have a lot of friends who are having children, and then they get a little bit kind of, it just changes them, and not always in a good way. There's that kind of thing where you get your friends, like, if there's a bad news story, they go, oh my God, you know, as a mother, that just really affects me. And you're just like, so, you know, like, what, as a single person, like, I identify with Myra Hindley or something, you know, like, So, you know, and it's also, and the kids as well, because I've been looking after my friend's little girl who's four and she's beautiful, but they're just, the thing no one ever told me about kids is you have to keep them alive every single day.
0: I know, I'm totally with you there, Lucy. Our generation, as you've pointed out, are having kids. I'm not a big fan of kids at all, because I'm from the old school. I remember the days when you could hit kids, right? Even kids that weren't your own, yeah? And the young people today, they've got a new confidence that we never, ever had, right? I've got two, a nephew and a niece. I go to my sister's house. One of them's cute. The other one is ugly. Just, no, come on. So, there are some kids that are just, No, it grabs onto my leg. I'm like, get off. And I go there, and they're like, oh, Uncle Steve, what you got for me? What you got for me? Slapping my pockets. I'm going, just get away from me. A bit of respect. Say hello, right? I couldn't do that when I was their age, going to my dad. Dad, Dad, what have you got for me? He'd have reached for his pocket and gone, well, in this pocket, I've got... and punched me in the face. You know what I mean?
1: Let's hear from our up-and-comers, then. They are John and Josh. Let us give us your opinion. What is letting your generation down?
6: Well, it's generally perceived to be hoodies, isn't it? That's what everyone talks about, that we young people just go around wearing hoodies and doing crimes. There were hoodies in every generation, but, you know, in Barry and Roy's generation, they were just called monks. It was a different time.
1: Anyone got a word on hoodies? Anyone want to join in on that?
5: I absolutely agree with you. I think that it is a terrible thing that kids are maligned for just having hoods up. And I have to say, as a person of the older generation, I did get on a bus and there were two boys in hoods. And I kind of thought, oh, they look a bit scary. And they were talking in, you know, Jafakin, that all the kids talk in now, right? But they were little white boys, but they were talking Jafakin. And it was just really sweet, because one of them... So, that's not racist.
0: What is Jafakin?
5: Jafakin. It's fake Jamaican.
0: Oh, fake... Oh, my God, I should leave Wimbledon. Oh, my God.
5: But, yeah, it was just really sweet, because these two boys, one of them turned to the other one, and I thought, oh, it's going to be something scary. But one of them turned to the other one and just went, fingers, yeah? Fingers, yeah? You know that Sebastian, yeah? You know that Sebastian, yeah? He's like my brethren. He's like my brethren. But he's well out of order. He's well out of order, because I caught him smoking my drugs in the conservatory.
3: I was on the tube, this is true, last week, and a hoodie got on, and I felt intimidated. Then I noticed his corduroy trousers and the hush puppies, and he was about 60.
2: Hoodies don't frighten me, not in any way. I just look at it as a style of fashion coming from Belfast, you know, it's better than balaclavas.
1: Thanks for the comments on hoodies, and we get to the end... We get to the end of round one. I can tell you that the funniest generation so far, in my opinion, and in the lead at the moment, the current crop, Lucy and Stephen. So on to the next round, where two of our opposing comedians go head-to-head against the clock. They have 90 seconds between them to talk about a classic comedy topic. Every time one of them gets what I judge to be a big enough laugh, the clock is stopped and their opponent takes over until they get a laugh, at which point it switches back again. When the time is up, the comic who has taken the least time to get their laughs is the winner. So, first up, it's the up-and-comers versus the old guard. It's John against Barry. Your subject is age. On your marks, get set, go.
3: I've got the age. I've got a confession to make. I've got the age where I forget to pull my zip up. That's true. Lately it's got worse, so I forget to pull it down.
6: I can't wait to get to, because I really want to be old. I can't wait to get to an age where I can tuck my clothes back into my trousers.
3: Stan and Stairlifts have got a new high-speed model. Gets you upstairs before you've forgotten why you were going up there.
6: I only agreed to do this round because I was guaranteed that Barry would have forgotten all his jokes.
3: I'm the age that remembered tranny meant a radio.
6: I hate being young because I don't work in, like a lot of people my age, go, oh, I'm the guy your parents warned you about. Typically, I'm the guy that your parents liked more than you did in a relationship.
3: I remember when Dale Winton was white.
6: The trouble with this round is I'm now older than I was at the start of it, so looking back, I regret the comment about you forgetting your jokes.
1: John and Barry, give them a round of applause. John took 52 seconds, Barry took 38 seconds. Barry's the winner, Barry gets the point. And on to our next round. And our next round is called Dear Simon. This is an opportunity for the teams to offer help to listeners by turning into agony aunts and uncles. And I have a genuine letter here that we've received from a genuine listener. And our different generations on stage here have to provide some sage advice, if you wouldn't mind, please. It goes like this. Dear Simon, I'm really feeling the pinch with this credit crunch thing. My utility bills just keep on rising and I'm struggling to make ends meet. Please help. Lucy and Stephen first. Any ideas, please, for our concerned listeners?
5: Is it signed? Is it Gordon Brown? I've been reading all the papers, and they had this one. I think it was Gabby Logan or someone who was doing her money saving tips, right? And they're all really depressing. It seems like the best one was, it was, if you can't afford to go out to eat any longer, why not stay in and cook dinner, but dress up for the occasion? It's just the most depressing thing you can imagine, just sitting there in the sort of tiara going, oh, would you like the Finn's crispy pancakes? Yeah, they're nice. Shall I put the pudding in the oven or just put my head in it? You know, it's just awful.
0: Go and buy non-name brand food, which may result in stomach aches and ulcers. But do that. Also visit your pound shop. You get all kinds of things. You can kit your house out from the pound shop. And just look for the sales and bargains. And if you see a £5 note on the floor, bend down and pick it up. It's Christmas very, very soon. It's cold. You'll see that those people who have lots of lights outside their houses. You know those little people who do that kind of hideous thing? Just plug into the electricity supply.
3: Only do fair trade heroin, I think. It's... when you think about money, you think, what does God think of money? Look who he gives it to. Discuss. Over to Roy.
2: Well, Stephen was talking about the pound shop. You go in the pound shop, and all you hear is people saying, how much are these? No, I don't do much shopping, but I went to the supermarket today, and because everyone's advertising bargain, Marks and Spencer's are advertising three-course meal with a bottle of wine for a tenner, you know, so I was passing Marks and Spencer's today, and I called in to see that there, and I got the secret to answer the credit crunch, you know, buy one, get one free. Take the free one.
1: John and Josh, advice for people feeling the pinch?
6: Well, the sad thing is there's no sort of easy answer, because if it were easy, we sort of would have sort of, like David Cameron, it's got to be the easiest time to get elected. If he could just work out what happened, he'll get elected. But I saw an interview with him where they said, so David, what would you do if you were in charge of the economy? And he actually said, oh, it's not for me to say what I would do. I'm pretty sure that's exactly what it is for you to do.
5: I have got a legal thing that you can do. It's just a little fun thing if you haven't got much money. Because when, you know, if you're going to the supermarket sometimes and you've got a tenner, right, and you go, oh, I can only buy the things that I need. But what you can do is you put in all the things that you need, all your shopping. But then what you also do is you add in some extra things like nappies and baby wipes, right? Then you get to the till and the woman rings it up and says, oh, that'll be £14.20. And you go, oh, I've only got a tenner. So she says you'll have to put something back. And then what you do is you put back the nappies and the baby wipes, right? It's just a look on another human being's face when you do that. It's brilliant. When you, especially if all you've got in your trolley is gin, like right now.
1: I'm not quite sure any of that advice is very useful at all. It does bring us to the end of the round. I can tell you that the funniest generation so far, it's still the current crop out in the lead. That's Lucy and Stephen still setting the pace. So time for our second Against the Clock round. It's the up-and-comers versus the current crop with Josh against Lucy. It's Lucy to start. And the classic comedy subject is love. Your 90 seconds starts now. And remember, you need to get to that laugh as quickly as possible. Off you go.
5: I always hate it. You know when you meet people, you've got lovely straightforward stories about how they got together with their partner. Like you meet someone, you go, oh, how did you meet your fella? And they go, oh, Pookie. Oh, well, actually, it was funny. We went to this charity do, Dinner for Darth Ur, and Pookie was there, and we both discovered that we had a shared love of York Minster and Swedish cookery. So anyway, so then he walked me home and he kissed me and I knew I was in love. And then we dated for 6 blissful months, at the end of which he surprised me with a trip to Venezuela. You know, when someone tells you a story like that, you always go, well done, but bugger off at the same time, don't you?
4: I've got, it's funny because how I met my, my wife, we were at this, charity event for Darfur and,
5: Because I always have this thing when people say to me, how did you meet your partner? I always have to go, well, I was on a replacement bus service and,
4: love is such a hard thing to define, but you do know when you've got it, it's kind of like chlamydia.
5: The problem I have with love is that, because I'm commitment phobic, because I know you're married, Josh, which is lovely, well done, you. Particularly, he did better, she's batting above his average, if you've seen his wife, she's lovely.
4: One word, the opposite of love, jealousy. Well, I've got issues with love. My therapist says it's all related to my mother, because I'm not related to my mother, and...
5: See, well, because now I've been having therapy for my commitment phobia, right? Because I didn't want to, but I've been having so much trouble. I went to see this therapist about the commitment phobia, and it was, well, I say it was great. I had one session, and then, you know, she kept saying, so are you going to make another appointment? And I'm like, no, clingy bitch, back off, you know. But
4: Love's it's about compromise. My wife have converted to Judaism, which is a big deal. You've got to study for a few years. You go before the rabbinical board. There's these three rabbis, and it's kind of like X Factor. And
1: Lucy took 49 seconds per laugh, and Josh took 41 seconds. Josh gets the point.
2: Yay.
1: So, on to our next round, in which we ask, what's the world coming to? This involves everyone, so if I could ask you all to step up to the front. In this round, one of our comedians starts a rant on a given subject, and when I randomly sound the buzzer, whoever I name must pick up the rant from exactly where the previous comedian left off. Lucy, you start. The subject is Americans. Americans.
5: That was a slightly racist laugh from the audience there. We haven't even started. They're just like, Americans, that's funny. They're all fat. Funny.
1: John?
6: Well, I think it's good that America's fat, because everyone's got a mate who's sort of fatter than them and drinks more than them and eats more than them and does less exercise, and America is Britain's. So it just...
1: Josh?
4: Everyone always goes on about America, and it's all about Iraq and the oil, and I don't know, I'm not really a political comic. The closest I've got is a joke about September 10th.
1: Lucy!
5: One of my favourite things about America is when you meet them, they say we're going for drinks after work, right? That's what they say. And I thought it was interesting linguistically, because they say that. They have one drink, then they go home. Whereas in Britain, we say, do you want to go for a drink, don't we? And I always think, because then, you know, 17 pints and 8 tequilas later.
1: Roy!
7: I was standing at the airport the other day, and there was an American woman behind me, and she heard my accent. She said, are you Irish? And I said, yes. And she said, gee.
1: Barry.
8: Let's salute America. They produce that great band, the Obesity Rollers. But a tourist guide, I met a tourist guide in Stratford-on-Avon. He said he took a coach load of Americans round, and they got to the crossing, and the thing went, beep, beep, beep. And a woman said, oh, my God, what's that? He said, it's the crossing, madam. It helps with blind people. She said, oh, my God, we don't have blind drivers in America.
1: Roy?
7: So here I was in the queue at the airport. And
1: John?
6: And a woman turned around to me. She said, are you Roy Walker?
1: Stephen?
0: It's really funny, because when you go to cross the street in America, their signals are very different for the pedestrians. It's a big red hand. That red hand says to you, do not cross the road! Stay where the hell you are! And after 30 seconds, this red hand turns into the outline of a white man.
1: Josh?
4: Like Stephen, I've been influenced by black American culture. Started a Jewish rap group called Circumcised. I was Snip Doggy Dog.
1: That'll be the end of that. Now it's time for our final pairing to go head-to-head against the clock in the shape of Roy and Stephen. So this time it's the turn of the old guard against the current crop. It's Roy to start, and the classic comedy subject, Roy, is parents. And your time starts now, Roy.
7: So there I was in the airport.
0: My parents are very, very strict. I remember as a young child saying, Mum, Mum, can I play outside? And she'd go, shut up, bastard! She's Chinese.
7: I didn't have parents when I was young. The people next door had me.
0: My dad, as a parent, was not a very good parent. He was the kind of man who played mind games. Think back to when you were kids. Did your dad say this to any of you? If you're a naughty boy, the boogeyman will come and get you. Yeah, obviously not in that voice. In your own dad's voice. I'm not suggesting you wake up one morning in Oxford and your dad goes, quickly, wake up! The pheasant has escaped. I'm not a...
7: You know, I had 10 brothers and 10 sisters in our family. They never knew whether my mother was a good Catholic or a sloppy Protestant.
0: My parents never allowed us to have pets when we were kids, but we badgered our parents and they relented, got us two twin cats, Mimi and Mumu. Unfortunately, Mumu kept pissing and pooing everywhere, even on our beds, which frankly took the heat off me.
1: much, Roy and Stephen. Stephen took 58 seconds. Roy took 32. Roy gets the points. So a conclusive victory for Roy, and we come to our final buzzer round, which is called, rather threateningly, be funny or else. I'm going to throw out a word, maybe a phrase, maybe a topic at our comedians, and they simply buzz with a relevant joke or one-liner, and we begin with animals.
3: A guy walked into a vet's, and the vet said, say, ah. He said, there's nothing wrong with me. He said, no, your dog's died.
5: I have an animal. I've got an imaginary dog, which is brilliant. The thing about having an imaginary dog is brilliant because you've got a dog that only you can see and nobody else in the world can, which is the exact opposite of having a guide dog.
1: It's Lucy and Stephen again.
0: Yeah, you know when you get these letters in the post? I had one from a panda. And, yeah, actually written by a panda. Asked me to send £2 a month. And it was signed with a paw print, which I thought was a bit lazy. You know, typing all the way, top there,
1: Okay, comes another topic, and why don't we do religion? Stephen.
0: Religion. There are very many similarities between myself and the Lord. Jesus wore robes and sandals. At home, I also wear robes and sandals. Jesus was often persecuted. I have often been prosecuted.
1: Josh.
4: Religion is just not cool. Although they are trying. I actually genuinely thought, I saw a church the other day and it had outside, God is a DJ. And I thought, well, okay, they both don't do much and they take credit for other people's work.
3: A Jehovah's Witness gave me an advent calendar once. And I opened the little door and there were two more there.
1: Okay, here comes another topic. Let's try hotels. Barry.
3: I checked into a little hotel once and the woman said, you want a room with a bath or a shower? I said, what's the difference? She said, you have to stand up. Anyway.
1: Roy.
7: The hotel I stayed in last week, a colour TV in every room. Ours was a green one.
1: Stephen or Lucy?
5: I just think it's more of a theory, really. I just think, you know when they give you those little shampoos, I think they should give you a really small bath to go with it so you can properly pretend to be a giant.
3: I rang down reception. I said, I'd like to talk about the ceiling in my room. And she said, what's the matter? I said, I'd like one.
1: Okay, let's try one more. Let's try knock, knock. Anyone want to go on knock, knock? Stephen and Lucy.
0: Who's there?
1: Stephen.
0: Doctor. Doctor Who? It's a classic.
6: Do you know what's crap about that? No one, if you knock on their door, says who's there. You just open the frigging door. Knock, knock. Hello.
4: This is the work. You've got to say knock, knocking.
1: Okay. Knock, knock. Josh.
4: Don't you hate people who they knock and then they press the buzzer?
1: Roy.
7: Knock, knock.
3: Who's there?
7: The woman from the queue in the airport.

0: Now that buzzer means it's the end of the contest, so let me deliver the final verdict. Well, I thought the up-and-comers were very good, very promising, like the hoodies stuff, that was very good. However, I think this week we're going to give it to the current crop, ladies and gentlemen, that's Stephen and Lucy. I have the pleasure of crowning them this week's golden age of comedy. It's the current crop. Let me thank all our guests, John and Josh and Lucy and Stephen and Roy and Barry, for taking part. Join us next time when three more teams of comedians will be told to act your age. Thanks for listening. Goodbye. Act Your Age was presented by me, Simon Mayo. The guests were John Richardson and Josh Howie, Lucy Porter and Stephen K. Amos, Roy Walker and Barry Cryer. The program associates were Jed Parsons, Stephen Carlin and John Luke Roberts. Act Your Age was devised and produced by Ashley Blaker and Bill Matthews.
1: £31.5, £32, £33, £35, £40 and £10 is £50 and £50 is a pound. 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

0: hope you're not hungry, dear Henry, I've just burnt the roast and I've ruined the sponge.
1: Well, that's a nice thing, isn't it? After I've been working
0: Henry,
1: all day...
0: Henry, I've got me secret supply.
1: You don't mean...
0: Polo mints.
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3: Did you hear about time Mr. Faulty put bet on horse? I help him win, but was big secret from Mrs. Faulty. He very, very happy. It's only one problem. He come from angry lady who stay at hotel. Oh, she make muchos troubles.
4: Yes? No, 5 o'clock will be fine. Goodbye. Oh, Polly, Brenda can't start till Monday, so would you mind doing the rooms until then?
5: Oh, no, I can do with the money.
4: Oh, good.
5: There you are. Thank you, Mr. Hardley. Oh, hello. Can I help you?
6: Yes.
7: Garrett, would you give me change for this piece?
5: In one moment. I'm just dealing with this gentleman. Yes, Mr. Thurston.
7: What?
6: Thank you. I was wondering if you
7: could need change for this.
5: In a moment. I'm dealing with this gentleman.
7: But I have a taxi driver waiting. Surely this gentleman wouldn't mind if you just gave me change.
5: Do you?
6: No, go ahead.
5: There you are.
6: Can you tell me how to get to Glendower Street?
7: I booked a room and bath with a sea view for 3 nights.
5: Glendower Street?
6: Yes.
7: You haven't finished with me.
5: Mrs.
7: Richards. Mrs. Alice Richards.
5: Mrs. Richards, Mr. Thurston. Mr. Thurston, Mrs. Richards. Mr. Thurston is the gentleman I'm attending to at the moment.
7: What?
5: Mr. Thurston is the gentleman I'm attending...
7: Don't shout, I'm not deaf.
5: Mr. Thurston was here before you, Mrs. Richards.
7: But you were serving me.
5: I gave you change, but I haven't finished dealing with him. Now, Glendower Street is just...
7: Is there anyone else in attendance here? Really, this is the most appalling service I've ever...
5: What a good idea. Manuel, could you lend Mrs. Richards your assistance in connection with her reservation?
7: Now, I've reserved a very quiet room with a bath and a sea view. I specifically asked for a sea view in my written confirmation, so please make sure I have it.
8: Okay.
7: What?
8: Okay.
7: Si.
8: Si.
7: Casey. Casey, what are you trying to say?
8: No. K what?
7: K what?
8: Si. K what?
7: CK what?
8: Yes.
7: Who is CK what?
8: Okay.
7: Is he the manager? What?
8: Oh, manager.
7: He is.
8: Ah, Mr. Faulty.
7: What?
8: Faulty.
7: What are you talking about, you silly little man? What is going on here? I ask him for my room, and he tells me the manager's a Mr. Watt, aged 40.
8: No, 40.
7: 40? What's wrong with him?
5: It's all right, Mrs. Richards. He's from Barcelona.
7: The manager's from Barcelona?
8: No. He's from Swanage.
5: And you're in 22.
7: What?
5: You're in room 22. Manuel, take these cases up to 22, will you?
9: Yes. Very nice stay, Mr. Faulty.
10: Ah, glad you enjoyed it. Polly, would you get Mr. Perkins' bill, please? Well, when will we be seeing you again?
9: Oh, not for a few weeks.
10: Ah.
9: You're not by any chance a betting man, Mr. Faulty?
10: Well, I used to be.
9: Only there's a very nice little filly running at Exeter this afternoon.
10: Really?
9: Dragonfly.
10: Ah. Dragonfly?
9: Yeah. It's well worth a flatter. But I had a tax on it before.
10: Well, delighted you enjoyed your stay. Yes.
9: Very nice.
10: I hope to see you again before long.
9: Oh, there you are.
10: Thank you. Bye, Mrs. Faulty.
11: Goodbye, Mr. Perkins.
10: Satisfied customer. We should have him stuffed.
9: Oh, Mr. Faulty. 3 o'clock, Exeter. Dragonfly.
10: What? Yes, good luck. Jolly good luck with it. Morning, Major.
12: Good morning, Faulty.
13: What was that about the 3 o'clock at Exeter, Basil?
10: Oh, some horse he's going to bet on, I expect, eh? You're looking very spruce this morning, Major.
12: St. George's Day, old boy.
10: Really?
12: What a horse, have you? What's his name?
10: Did you catch it, Bill?
13: Dragonfly, Major.
12: Oh, you have a flutter, Foley?
10: No.
13: No, Basil doesn't bet any more, Major, do you, dear?
10: No, I don't, dear, no. No, that particular avenue of pleasure has been closed off.
13: Don't want it opened up again, do we, Basil?
10: No, you don't, dear.
9: The great warning off of May the 8th. Yes. Good old St. George, eh, Major?
10: Hmm?
9: Well, he killed a hideous, fire-breathing old dragon, didn't he?
5: Ran up through with a lance, I believe.
8: Mr. Fawlty, yes? Is Mrs. Room no like she wants to speak to you? Is problem.
9: Ever see my wife making toast, Polly?
12: Why did you kill it anyway, Fawlty?
9: I don't know, Major. Better than marrying it.
12: Marrying it? But he didn't have to kill it, though, did he? I mean, he could have just not turned up at the church.
11: Good morning, madam. Can I help you?
14: Are you the manager?
11: I am the owner, madam.
14: What?
11: I am the owner.
14: I want to speak to the manager.
11: I am the manager, too.
14: What?
11: I am the manager as well.
15: Manager, he manager.
14: You're what?
11: I'm the manager.
14: What?
11: I'm the manager.
14: Yes, I know. You've just told me. What's the matter with you? Now, listen to me. I booked a room with a bath. When I book a room with a bath, I expect to get a bath.
11: You've got a bath.
14: I'm not paying £7.20 per night plus VAT for a room without
11: there
14: a bath.
11: Where is your bath?
14: You call that a bath? It's not big enough to drown a mouse. It's disgraceful.
9: I wish you were a mouse, I'm sure.
14: And another thing. I asked for a room with a view.
11: Deaf, mad, and blind. This is the view as far as I can remember, madam. Yes, this is it.
14: When I pay for a view, I expect something more interesting than that.
11: But that is Torquay, madam.
14: But it's not good enough.
11: Well, may I ask what you were expecting to see out of a Torquay hotel bedroom window? Sydney Opera House, perhaps? The Hanging Gardens of Babylon? Herds of wildebeest sweeping majestically?
14: I expect to be able to see the sea.
11: You can see the sea. It's over there between the land and the sky.
14: I need a telescope to see that.
11: Well, may I suggest that you consider moving to a hotel closer to the sea? Or preferably in it.
14: Now, listen to me. I'm not satisfied, but I've decided to stay here. However, I shall expect a reduction.
11: Why, because Krakatoa's not erupting at the moment? Or
14: because the room is cold, the bath is too small, the view is invisible, and the radio doesn't work.
11: No, the radio works. You don't.
14: What?
11: See if I can fix it, you scabby old bat. I think we got something then.
14: What?
11: I think we got something then. Do you by any chance have a hearing aid?
14: A what?
11: A hearing aid!
14: Yes, I do have a hearing aid.
11: Would you like me to get it mended?
14: Mended? It's working perfectly all right.
11: No, it isn't.
14: I haven't got it turned on at the moment.
11: Why not?
14: The battery runs down. Now, what sort of a reduction are you going to give me on this room?
11: 60% if you turn it on.
14: What?
11: My wife handles all such matters. I'm sure she will be delighted to discuss it with you.
14: I shall speak to her after lunch.
11: You heard that all right, didn't you?
14: What?
11: Thank you so much. A lunch will be served at 12:30.
16: Manuel. See, are you going to the betting shop today?
17: What?
16: Oh, don't you start. You go betting shop today?
17: Oh, see, betting shop, see.
16: Now, I want you to put this on this little horse, Dragonfly, but big secret. Sybil, no.
18: No, it's lovely. It's just a bit buttery with my skin. I think I need something more topazy for my colouring, you know. More tonal. Have you got Cosmopolitan there? Page 42, you see Burt Reynolds? Well, there's a girl standing behind him looking at James Caan. That sort of colour. Lovely. All right, I'll be in at 11.
19: Oh, Polly. I've got to check the laundry. Could you keep an eye on reception for me?
17: Sure. Hey, Polly, where is Mr. Fawlty?
19: I don't know. What's the matter?
17: I have money for him. He went on horse, but big secret. Shh, Mrs. Fawlty, shh.
19: Well, give it to me. I'll give it to you.
17: Hey.
20: Good afternoon, Miss Gatsby. Good afternoon, Miss Tibbs.
21: Good afternoon.
20: Good afternoon.
21: Good afternoon.
14: First they give me a room without a bath, then there's no lavatory paper.
21: Would you like some of ours? We need an extra supply.
20: Yes. Would you like some of ours?
14: Hello? Yeah. There's no paper in my room. Why don't you check these things? That's what you're being paid for, isn't it?
19: Well, we don't put it in the rooms.
14: What?
19: Well, we keep it in the lounge.
14: In the lounge?
19: I'll get you some. Do you want plain ones or ones with our address on it?
14: Address on it?
19: How many sheets?
0: Well, how many are you going to use?
15: Manager!
0: Well, just enough for one party.
15: Manager! Manager!
22: Yes? Testing.
15: I've never met such insolence in my life. I come down here to get some laboratory paper, and she starts asking me the most insulting, personal things I've ever heard in my life.
0: I thought she wanted writing paper.
15: I'm talking to you, what?
22: What?
15: Are you deaf? I said, I'm talking to you. I've never met such insolence in my life. She said, people use it in the lab.
22: Yes, yes, she's
15: then
22: thought...
15: she starts answering me...
22: No. Oh, please, listen. Yes, no, please. About, I can explain. About. No, you see, she thought you wanted to write.
15: Wanted a fight? I'll give her a fight, all right.
22: No. Wanted to write.
15: What?
22: Wanted to write on the paper.
15: Why should I want to write on it?
22: I'll have some sent up to your room immediately.
15: Manuel? That doesn't work either. What were you saying?
22: Turn it on.
15: What?
22: Turn it...
23: She no hear him. So Mr. Foti write on paper in letters.
15: I can't read that. I need my glasses. Where are they?
0: They're on your head, Mrs. Richards.
15: I've lost them. Oh, they're the only pair I've got. I can't read a thing without
22: them. Excuse me.
15: Now, I had them this morning when I was buying the vase.
0: Mrs. Richards!
15: I just want to look at it. And I had them at tea time.
22: Mrs. Richards, your glasses are there.
15: There? Well, don't put them in there.
22: No. On your head.
15: What?
22: On your... No, on...
0: I'm sorry about that, Mr. Manuel asked me to give this to you.
22: What? Oh, thank you for it. Polly, not a word to the dragon, eh?
0: Oh, Manuel, get some blue paper, muchos, for 22.
15: Are you blind? They were on my head all the time, didn't you see?
0: Yes.
15: Didn't God give you eyes?
0: Yes, but I don't use them because it wears the batteries out.
15: Send my paper up immediately.
22: Do you like Caballero Rusticana, Terry?
24: Oh, never had it, Mr. Foley. You're in a good mood, Mr. Foley.
22: Had a little bit of luck on the Gigi's, Terry. Not a word of the trouble and strife, eh?
23: But just then, Mrs. Foley come into kitchen.
25: You seem very jolly, Basil.
15: Hmm?
25: You seem very jolly.
22: Jolly?
25: Yes, jolly. Sort of happy.
22: Oh, happy. Yes, I remember that. No, not that I noticed that. No. I'll report it if it happens, though.
25: Well, you look happy to me, Basil.
22: No, I'm not, dear.
25: All that dancing about, singing and rubbing your hands.
22: No, just my way of getting through the day, dear. The Samaritans were engaged.
25: I thought maybe you were in love.
22: Only with you, light of my life.
25: Or had a bit of luck or something.
0: Did Mr. Hawkins deliver the tonics, Terry?
24: Yes, he did, Mrs. Foley.
15: Oh, your horse, it weans.
22: Shh, Manuel, you know nothing.
15: You always say, Mr. Foley, but I learn.
22: What?
15: I learn.
22: No.
15: I get better.
22: No, you don't understand.
15: I do.
22: No, you don't.
15: I do understand that.
22: Shh. You know nothing about the horse.
15: I know nothing about the horse.
22: Yes.
15: Which horse? Which horse I know nothing?
22: My horse, Nitwit.
15: Your horse, Nitwit.
22: No. Dragonfly.
15: It won.
22: Yes, I know.
15: I know it won, too.
22: What?
15: I put money on for you. You give me money, I go to betting shop.
22: Yes, I know.
15: Why you say I know nothing?
22: Look. You know the horse?
15: Nitwit or Dragonfly.
22: Dragonfly, that isn't the horse called Nitwit. You're the Nitwit.
15: What is with me?
22: It doesn't matter. Oh, I could spend the rest of my life having this conversation. Please try to understand before one of us dies. I try. You're going to forget everything you know about Nitwit.
15: No. Dragonfly,
22: yes.
15: See. Eventually.
22: What?
15: Eventually. At the end.
22: No, forget it now.
15: Now?
22: Well, pretend you forget.
15: Pretend?
22: But don't say anything to anyone about the horse.
15: I tell Polly.
22: Oh, that's all right, but don't tell anyone else. Not even me. You know nothing.
1: Sir, don't do it again. Yes, sir.
25: It's Mrs. Richards.
22: The fatal accident?
25: She's had some money stolen. Basil, you've got to help me handle this. She's in a frightful state. I can't get a word in edgeways. She's had £85 taken from her room. I've said we'll search everywhere, but she insists that we send for the police. What do you do with someone like that? It just keeps on.
1: Mrs. Richards, how very nice to see you. Are you enjoying your stay?
2: There's no need to shout. I have my hearing aid on.
1: Oh.
25: And Mrs. Richards, I've explained to
2: my... I've just been up to my room. £85 has been taken from my bag, which I had hidden under the mattress.
1: Oh, yes?
2: It's a disgrace. I haven't been here a day. What sort of staff do you employ here?
25: Mrs. Rich.
2: If you knew anything at all about running a hotel, this sort of thing wouldn't happen. Well, what have you got to say for yourself?
23: And Mr. Fawlty played trick on her. He pretend to say something, but really, he make no sound.
2: Wait. I haven't got it turned up enough. Basil.
1: I say, I should go!
2: Has it come away?
25: Did you bang your head?
2: Yes.
25: Oh, dear, let me have a look.
1: You better go and lie down before something else happens.
2: Why don't you call the police?
25: We will the moment we've searched the room.
2: My money's been taken.
25: Yes, I know. Try not to speak.
1: Is this a piece of your brain?
2: £85. Take my arm. I don't need your arm, thank you.
1: Down the stairs? Oh, well, don't stop when you get to the basement. Keep straight on. Give my regards to the Earth's core.
25: Are you sure you can manage?
1: And if you give us any more trouble, I shall visit you in the small hours and put a bat up your nightdress. Oh, that was fun, wasn't it, dear? The odd moment like that. It's almost worth staying alive for, isn't it? It's nice to share a moment like that, isn't it, dear? It's what marriage is all about. I know. I read it on the back of a matchbox.
25: Basil,
1: seriously, Sybil, do you remember when we were first manacled together? We used to laugh quite a lot.
25: Yes, but not at the same time, Basil.
1: Oh, that's true. That was a warning. I should have spotted that, shouldn't I? Zoom! What was that? That was your life, mate. Oh, that was quick. Do I get another? Sorry, mate. That's good luck.
25: Basil.
1: Back to the world of dreams. Yes, sir?
25: What are we going to do?
1: Give it another 15 years?
25: About the money. Do you think...
1: Oh, she's left it in her room or dropped it or eaten it or something. We'll get Manuel to go through the room. Polly can check the lounge.
25: Wait a moment. I saw Polly with some money just now.
1: Well, there you are.
25: It was quite a bit, too. She was counting it in here.
1: Well, it's probably hers.
25: No, she's been very short lately, Basil. I'll ask
1: her. Well, you can't just ask her like that, Sybil.
25: Why not?
1: Well, it'd be terribly rude asking someone if money is theirs. That would be so embarrassing.
25: Rubbish, Basil.
1: Hello, Fawlty Towers. Polly Sherman? Yes, certainly. I'll get her straight away. Hang on.
25: Polly.
1: Terry, where's Polly?
25: In
1: there. Polly, she saw you with the money.
25: What?
1: Sybil, she saw you counting the horse money. She's just come into the window. Oh, hello, dear. Here she is. Found her in here. As I was just saying, Polly, my wife would like to have a word with you about a slightly delicate matter.
25: It's not delicate, Basil. Don't be silly. He thinks it's embarrassing for me to ask you about that money I saw you with earlier on in the office. I wondered if someone had handed it in. Mrs. Richards has lost some.
3: The money? In the office?
25: You were counting it, weren't you? Did someone hand it in?
3: Oh, no. No, it's mine.
25: Yours?
3: I won it.
25: You won it?
3: On the horse Mr. Fawlty got a tip on. I hope you don't mind.
1: No, not at all.
25: I didn't know you bet on the horses, Polly.
3: Oh, I don't. Only I was in the town and I passed the betting shop and I thought, well, why not?
1: Well, why not indeed, eh? Jolly good question, eh, dear? Well, you didn't let me put something on, really. Realise how much we would have won? £75 for a £5 stake? Still, you know best.
25: Those were the odds, were they, Basil?
1: Yes, that's right, dear. 14-1. I listened in on the wireless just to make sure it had triumphed. Enjoy your winnings, Polly.
3: Thank you.
25: Polly?
3: Yes, Mrs. Fawlty.
25: What was the name of the horse?
3: The name? Oh. I've gone blank.
23: And Mr. Fawlty, he tried to help out. He stand behind Mrs. Fawlty and makes signs to Polly.
3: Bird Brain. No, that came in third. Fishwife.
25: What?
3: No, not the small. Fly. Flying tart. No, it got off to a flying start.
25: And its name
3: was Dragonfly.
25: Goodbye. find out the money on that horse was yours, you know what I'll do, Basil.
11: Gonna have to sew him back on first.
4: Oh, Major, since you've got my word. Oh, so it is. It's the Major. Can I offer you a... fair decent money. Just a quick number. Going to a memorial service.
11: Ah. Tie's a bit bright, isn't it, Major?
4: What?
11: For a memorial service.
4: Oh, I didn't like the chap. None of those. Know what I mean?
11: Ah.
4: Cheers.
11: Major, could you do me a favour?
4: Well, I'm a bit short myself, over.
11: No. Could you look after some money for me? I want it on that horse, and Sybil's a bit suspicious, you see. She goes through my pocket some nights.
4: Oh, absolutely. Which horse?
11: Dragonfly.
4: When's it running?
11: No, it ran today. I won that on it.
4: Oh, well done, old boy.
11: No. Could you keep it?
4: Oh, no, I couldn't do that. No, very good.
11: No, could you keep it just tonight? It's Sybil, you see. Secret.
4: Ah, present.
11: Sort of, yes. Don't mention it.
4: Mum's the word.
11: I'll get it from you in the morning and bank it.
4: Understood, old boy. Cheers.
5: Good morning, Mr. Fawlty.
9: Good morning, ladies. Hello, Fawlty Towers.
6: What?
9: I didn't say anything.
6: Have you called the police yet?
9: Excuse me, I'm trying to take a telephone call.
6: Have you called them yet?
9: Yes, we have.
6: When are they going to be here, then?
9: As soon as possible. They're very busy today.
6: Busy?
9: Oh. There was a lot of bloodshed at the Nell Gwynn tea rooms last night. Ah, certainly, yes. Mrs. Richards? Mrs. Richards! Telephone for you.
6: Hello? There's nobody there.
9: Hello? Yes, I know she is. Yes, it's your sister. Look, you tell me and I'll tell her.
6: Even the phones don't work.
9: Your sister says you've had an offer of £87,000 for your house in Brighton.
6: 87? Give it to me. Don't be a fool, Stephanie. 92,750, I said, and I'm not taking a penny less. You tell him that. Why don't people listen?
11: Oh, Major! Can I have it now?
4: What, old boy?
11: The money? The money I gave you last night?
4: What is all this about?
11: Well, you remember, I gave you some money, just before you went to that remembrance service.
4: Remembrance service?
11: Yes.
4: I don't remember that, or why?
11: Well, it was for a chap you didn't like. You know, he was one of those.
4: One of those what?
11: Well,
4: Pansy?
11: Yes.
4: Which one?
11: No, you were in your best suit.
4: Was I?
11: Oh, yes, of course.
4: I went to the theatre, of course.
11: Yes,
4: with Winnie Atwell.
11: Yes,
4: Miss Atwell. Well, Marjorie Atwell, then. Marjorie, I always call her Winnie because she looks like Winnie.
11: She's not black.
4: Black? Churchill wasn't black.
11: Look, I gave you £75. You put it in there.
6: What do you mean by telling me you called the police? You've done no such thing. Your wife's just told me you're still searching the room.
11: Well, I thought she'd call them.
6: You lying hound.
25: Mrs. Richards.
6: Go and call them now, immediately.
11: Yes, but
25: Mrs. Richards, we will, the moment we've searched.
6: Right. I shall call myself then.
25: Well, couldn't we just wait until...
6: I've never seen such a place.
25: All right, Mrs. Richards. Would you like to use the office phone?
6: What?
25: In here. Thank you.
6: Get the key and check her room.
11: Right.
7: I found it, Forty.
11: What?
7: It was in my pocket.
6: Yes, in my new suit.
7: Here you are, Lucy.
6: Yes.
7: It's out of right down.
11: Yes, can I have it?
4: I don't know how he got there.
11: No,
4: can I see? Because I make a point. Yes, I make a point of keeping my money in my hip pocket.
11: Yes, please.
4: What a word.
11: Can I have it?
4: Oh, yes, the money.
11: Yes, good.
4: Good God, it's gone. Huh?
11: No, in there.
25: Basil.
4: Here it is.
25: What's that?
4: I found it, Mrs. Fawlty, the money.
25: Oh, that's marvellous, Mrs. Richards.
4: What?
25: We found your money. The Major's found your money.
4: What?
25: Oh, thank you so much, Major. There you are. I said it would turn up.
6: What is it, Basil?
4: Bit of luck, eh, Fawlty?
6: It's £10 short.
25: Oh, dear.
11: It's not £10 short? Oh, my God. Don't worry. We'll have a whip round.
23: Mr. Fawlty pick up charity box from desk and try to shake money out.
25: What on earth do you think you're doing? I'll look for the missing £10 immediately, Mrs. Richards. Where exactly did you find it, Major?
4: In my pocket.
25: In your pocket?
4: Yeah, not this suit, in my new suit.
25: Would you mind if I popped up and had a look?
4: No, not at all, not at all.
25: I'll see if I can find it. Won't be a moment.
4: It's in the
6: Excuse me. Did you say it was in your pocket?
11: Mrs. Richards,
6: yes.
11: Can I...
6: What was it doing in your pocket?
11: Can I explain?
6: You're not explaining anything. You're completely loopy.
8: Mad as a March hare.
11: Yes, yes, I am. Yes, I am completely loopy. That's why I gave him the money to look after.
8: What?
11: You see, there's been a mistake. That money there is in fact mine.
8: Yours?
11: Yes, as the major will confirm. You see, I was saving it up for a present for my wife, right? And that's why I couldn't say anything just now. But I gave it to the major last night.
8: What rubbish? Well, this is my money.
11: No, no, the major will verify what I've said.
10: Hmm?
11: Could you verify that,
10: Major? What?
11: The money I gave you last night. You know, for my wife's present. You remember I gave it to you just before you went to the theatre.
10: The theatre?
11: Well, yes, you remember.
10: What?
11: That money I won on the horse.
10: A horse?
8: Yes, what are you whispering? What are you saying?
10: He says he won it on a horse.
8: Won it on a horse?
11: Doesn't matter. Do you remember me giving it to you? Well, think. Please think.
10: What was the question again?
11: Oh, the money. Do you remember? You remember I had some money yesterday? The money I won on the horse.
10: Oh, I see.
11: Yes. Tell Mrs. Richards. Tell her I had the money yesterday.
12: I know nothing. I know nothing.
11: No.
12: Nothing.
11: No, forget that.
12: Look, I forget everything. I know nothing.
11: No, you can tell her.
12: I cannot.
11: You just tell her. Oh, tell her, please.
12: No, I know nothing. I am from Barcelona.
8: I'm not listening to any more of this rubbish. I'm going to finish my breakfast. And when I come back, I want the rest of my money.
19: Give it to her, Basil. I can't find it. Give her 10 from the till.
11: Right.
23: Mr. Foti, he banged his head hard on till, so drawer open for money. Then he take his shirt off.
11: I'm going to give her the shirt off my back, too.
8: You see, I know nothing.
11: I'm going to sell you to a vivisectionist.
8: Now.
23: He's left alone in lobby and have good cry. And no see the man who come in with big vase.
13: Good afternoon, Mr. Pulte.
10: Good afternoon.
13: You got a Mrs. Richard staying here?
11: Oh. Yes.
13: Oh. Ah, well, only she bought this yesterday, asked us to deliver it. The thing is, she left some money behind.
23: And the man take lady's glove out of pocket.
13: Keeps it in this. 95 quid. Look. The cleaner found it this morning. Almost threw it in the bin. Lucky, eh? She around?
11: Well, I'll give it to her.
13: Oh, thanks, Mr. Foley. Goodbye.
11: We found her money.
25: Where?
11: Well, it doesn't matter. £10 up on the deal.
25: £10?
11: It's 95. Even if I give her 10, I'm still 10 up. Probably for the first time in my life, I'm winning.
8: Hello, Mrs. Richards. How lovely to see you. Your beautiful vase that you bought yesterday has just arrived. Now, remind me, the money that you have there, is it yours or mine?
11: I told you, it's mine.
8: You're absolutely sure?
11: Yes, I am.
8: But you're still £10 short?
11: Yes.
8: Give Mrs. Richards this, would you?
23: And he hand over £10 from bundle. Mrs. Richards, very suspicious lady.
11: What's that?
12: This is mine.
19: What's that, Basil?
0: It's mine.
11: What?
0: It's the money I won on the horse.
11: That's right, dear. Polly asked me to put it in the safe for her. So that's all sorted out. And this is your money, Polly. This is your beautiful vase, Mrs. Richards.
10: Fonzie, you did give me that money. You won it on that horse.
8: That costs 75.

0: I'm crunching my polo, dear Liza, I'm crunching my polo, dear Liza, crunching.
1: The nicest thing about the mint with the hole is that it's smooth and never crumbles. You can eat polo without other people hearing. Try sucking them, dear Henry.
0: I can't, I've already crunched them all.
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5: 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Episode 2, Agenda, Agenda.
6: We've got to treat her like any other guest.
7: Oh, right. Just the usual amount of anthrax on the call plate, then.
6: Yeah, don't be childish, Maud. I don't see why we should panic just because she's Bernard's mother.
7: Oh, quite. Oh, it's a bit fishy if you ask me.
6: What's fishy?
7: I reckon Bernard's got a secret agenda.
6: What on earth do you mean?
7: I think he's invited her here to give you the once-over.
6: What?
7: Well, you and Bernard have always had a little thing going, haven't you?
6: Maud, don't talk rubbish. We most certainly have not.
7: Well, I think he wants to see if you and she get on.
6: What an absurd idea.
7: Well, now look, any woman who takes Bernard's fancy has got to get on with his mum, right?
6: Bernard's fancy, indeed. I don't think he's got a fancy.
7: I've seen the way he looks at you.
6: What do you mean?
7: Mark my words, he's bringing his mother here for a reason.
6: Nonsense. He's got damp and decay behind his dado, Maud. That's why he's bringing his mother here, to escape from the noise of the workmen. Oh, my God.
7: What?
6: Mullet was going to come today to start work on that park.
7: Oh,
6: we can't have him making a terrible racket right under her bedroom window.
7: God, yes. And there's always the chance she might want to take a stroll in the garden.
6: A stroll?
7: Oh, yes. Verna's mother was quite sporty in her time, you know. Daddy said she used to be the Norwich Penguins breaststroke champion just after the war.
6: Oh, my God. She'll have to walk past the dustbins, then. And they've been pongy ever since we had that crab.
7: Calm down.
6: I'll see to the dustbins. You go down and make sure Daddy's clean and decent.
7: What?
6: And if you see Mullet, tell him to go away.
7: Oh, don't panic.
6: And make sure she's got a rug to put over her knees in case there's a drop.
7: She's panicking.
8: She arrived yet?
7: No, they're due in half an hour. I just came down to borrow your rug.
8: What rug?
7: The tartan rug you bought in Kirriemuir, Daddy.
8: What in Kirriemuir? It was Dunkeld.
7: Where is it?
8: On the 453, just north of Manaki Brook.
7: No, where's the rug?
8: It's usually over the back of my chair.
7: Oh, God. I'll just go and look under the bed.
8: I want you to trim my moustache.
7: What?
8: I look like that chap who used to breed roses with a handlebar moustache.
7: Oh, wait. You sat out in the garden yesterday. Yes, I can see it now. It's out there.
8: What?
7: The rug is out in the garden. I'll put it.
8: One across. Meat complaint. Four letters. Meat complaint. Grouse. How many letters is grouse? 1, 2, 3. Oh, damn it.
7: Good news is, I found your rug. But the bad news is the cat next door's peed on it.
8: I can't stand cats. Wish I had a shotgun sometimes.
7: I'll have to wash it.
8: What do you want the blessed thing for, anyway?
7: It's for Bernard's mother. I'll have to wash it. Oh, reminds me of a lion that used to visit our compound.
8: I want you to trim my moustache.
7: What, now?
8: I don't want Hilda to see me looking like this. She won't recognize me. I look like one of those old tribesmen in Afghanistan.
7: Well, look, Daddy. I'll just pop upstairs and put this rug in the washing machine.

0: and then I'll come down and trim your moustache. You get the scissors.
1: Where are they?
0: Oh, don't ask me. I inherited your untidiness, remember?
1: Oh, no.
2: Tom!
0: Hang on.
3: Oh, Mr. Mullet.
4: Your sister's getting very agitated about your bike, miss.
0: My bike?
4: She says it's making the front area look untidy, and she's asked me to move it round the back if it's all the same to you.
0: Well, get on with it then.
4: I can't, miss, being as it's locked up to them railings, see? If you just give me the key, I'll have it unlocked in a jiffy.
0: Oh, keys. Where is Alison?
4: She's round the side, miss, disinfecting the dustbin. Getting in a bit of a tiz, if you ask me.
0: Keys. Oh, damn and blast for blinking things. Oh, they must be up in my bedroom.
4: Shall I go up and have a look for you, miss? Being as you're a bit busy down here.
0: No, thank you. It's all right. Something else, too. Oh, God, they're early. Oh, well, my bike will just have to stay where it is.
4: Oh, if you ever need your chain cut in, miss, don't forget I've got a set of lappers at home as can easily rise to the challenge.
0: Thank you. Keys.
2: Dan, I forgot to ask what sort of tea she likes. She seems to be a Darjeeling sort of person, don't you think, Maud?
0: Eh?
2: Oh, no, we've run out of Darjeeling. Maud, quick. Nip into town on your bike and get some more Darjeeling.
0: I can't. I've lost my bike keys and it's locked to the railings.
2: Oh, no, damn it. You're such an idiot. She'll have to have Ceylon, then.
0: What was I wearing yesterday?
2: How should I know?
0: Well, the keys might be in the pocket. Wait, it was raining. Yes, I think it was my fluorescent anorak.
2: Oh, shut up about your anorak, Maud. I'm getting one of my headaches. It's for stress.
0: Oh, sit down, relax. I'll make the tea. Do you want ordinary tea with us, or would you prefer one of your herbal jobs?
2: I don't think I can face tea of any sort, Maud, thank you. I'll just have a glass of water.
0: Righto.
2: Not tap water.
0: What?
2: The Malvern spring water in the fridge.
0: Oh, sorry.
2: Tap water's full of chlorine. It's not sparkling water, is it, Maud?
0: Yes, it's very healthy. Give your whole immune system a hell of a kick, I'm sure.
2: I can't have sparkling water.
0: What?
2: My colon is ultra-sensitive. If I have a glass of sparkling water, we'll never hear the end of it.
5: Alison?
2: Ah, Bernard, how is she?
5: Oh, fine, thank you. Settling in nicely. Unpacking.
2: Would she like her tea down here or up in her room?
5: I think Mother would be happier just staying up there for the time being, if that's all right.
0: Oh, fine. I'll take a tray up.
2: Could she rise to a crumpet, or would she prefer an Eccles cake?
5: Well, she usually just has a biscuit at this time of day. I don't suppose you've got any oat flips.
2: Oh, dear, we haven't. Maud, could you just nip into town on your bike and get some oat flips?
0: I told you, I've lost my bike keys.
5: Oh, please, don't go to any trouble. Tomorrow will be fine for the oat flips.
2: Was it 3 days your mother was going to stay, Bernard?
5: Well, it rather depends on how the damp and decay people get on. They've got to strip off my dado first.
2: Mm.
5: And goodness knows what they'll find behind that.
2: Well, she'll be welcome to stay as long as she likes. I do hope she'll be comfortable here, Bernard.
5: Oh, undoubtedly. There was just one thing.
2: Yes?
5: Do you not have satellite television?
2: Good heavens, no.
0: I told you we should get satellite, Alison. Think of the wrestling.
2: Do you have satellite television then, Bernard?
5: Oh, yes. Mother likes nothing more at this time of day than to put her feet up with a packet of oat flips and Ricky Lake.
2: What's Ricky Lake?
0: It's a chat show. All these people with personal problems come on and beat one another up and the audience yells for blood.
2: Perfectly frightful. Like that appalling Jerry Springer thing you watch, Maud.
0: Springer, Alison. Like the spaniel.
2: Well, I'm sorry, Bernard, but I've never seen this Ricky Lake person, and left to my own devices, I'd give him a very wide berth.
5: He's a woman, actually.
2: Oh, dear. These Americans. They're so very cavalier with their names and their sexuality.
0: Yes. If Bernard was an American, he'd probably be a transvestite called Mother of Pearl, wearing a black suspender belt and 6-inch heels.
5: Really? That's an intriguing thought.
4: There you are, sir.
5: Hmm.
6: Very good, Mallet. Much better.
4: Funny things, moustaches.
6: You're a damn hand with the scissors, I'll give you that. I tell you what, just trim my eyebrows a bit whilst you're at it.
4: Right you are, sir. I done a topiary course a few years ago when me and Jason were thinking of going into the landscaping line. Of course, we was clipping balls and pyramids mostly then.
6: Oh, don't like the sound of that.
4: I grew a moustache once. That Che Guevara look, you know, sir, remember him?
6: Oh, some kind of freedom fighter, chappy.
4: Yes, I had one like his. One of the droopy ones. Now, yours is more the military look, and it's a nice shapely tash you got, sir.
6: Oh, thank you, Mallet.
4: Halfway between Lord Lucan and Adolf Hitler, not being funny, like.
6: Oh, I can't stand getting soup on it.
4: Oh, no, can't have that. There.
6: That's better. Don't you look like a blasted scarecrow? I haven't seen Hilda for over 50 years, you know.
4: That'll be in her 70s, I take it, then, sir.
6: Will she? Oh, I lose track. I still think of her as a racy young thing at 20.
4: I prefers the more mature lady myself. Take those two lovely daughters of yours. In their 50s, I suppose.
6: Well, I suppose they must be.
4: The 50s is a dangerous decade, mind you. When my old Eileen went through the change, she got as wild she did. Oh, silly old devil. Went off down to Ipswich for a weekend and run a mark with her Barclay card. Took me 8 months to pay it all off. Oh, happy days. Going anywhere nice for your holidays, Mr. Butler?
2: Excuse me, shall I take the check?
5: She's dropped off.
2: Oh, bless her.
5: She always has a little ziz in the late afternoon. In fact, it can be a bit unnerving sometimes.
2: What do you mean?
5: Well, sometimes I find her slumped in front of the television and, you know...
2: Oh, absolutely. One's heart misses a beat.
5: But what really terrifies me is the possibility that I might predecease Mother.
2: Oh, dear. Yes, that would be frightful.
5: I can't bear the thought of her stumbling on my lifeless corpse. Stretched out on the kitchen floor, perhaps. Still clutching my tarama salata. And my eyes open in a kind of ghastly stare. Oh, dear. Oh, I can usually get her to stop by whispering something. Ash bit de la zouche.
2: What is it about Ashby de la Zouche?
5: I don't know. It seems to send her into a deeper level of sleep.
2: Perhaps it's the sibilance.
5: I beg your pardon?
2: You know, the sound of it. It sounds soft and gentle, like the wind sighing through willow trees. Ashby de la Zouche.
5: Father told me it was the only thing that worked, you know, before he died. Mm. And if I were to drop dead, the knowledge of Ashby de la Zouche would die with me.
2: It's most unlikely, though, Bernard. I don't think you're the coronary type.
5: I've been eating all this fish, tarama salata and tinned mackerel and so on, to unclog my arteries, you know. Mm. But it's given me such terrible reflux. I have to hold my breath when I kiss her goodnight.
2: She's a very lucky woman, your mother.
5: Well, what makes you say that?
2: Living with her son, whom she adores.
5: Well, we've always been close.
2: But have you ever considered, Bernard, that having such a very close relationship with your mother might, well, it might get in the way of your developing a relationship with a woman of your own age.
5: Well, it's funny you should mention that, Alison. As a matter of fact, I have been thinking along those lines recently.
2: Oh?
5: Yes. I've been meaning for some time to do something about it.
2: Have you?
5: Yes. In fact, I've been waiting for an opportunity.
2: Really?
5: Waiting for the right moment to have a little word with you.
2: With me?
5: Yes, you're the ideal person to help me out.
2: Oh, Bernard, are you sure?
5: Oh, yes. I wonder if we might just have a private word somewhere.
2: Oh, Bernard, of course.
5: I'm almost completely sure Mother's asleep, but you can never tell. I wouldn't want her to overhear. It's rather a delicate matter, after all.
2: Oh, yes, of course, Bernard. Intimate. private. Well, my room's just across the landing. Would you like to step in there for a moment?
5: Good idea. Thank you, Alison.
2: Daddy, what are you doing up here?
6: Coming up to see Hilda.
2: She's having a little nap. I told you could see her at supper.
6: Oh, I can't wait till then. Impatient to see the old girl. Oh, no, Bernard. Oh. What do you think of my moustache?
5: Your moustache, Mr. Butler?
2: Daddy's had it trimmed in honour of your mother's visit.
5: Ah, very smart, yes.
6: Have you ever had a moustache, Bernard?
5: I did once consider facial hair, yes, when I was about 21. But after carefully weighing up the pros and cons, I decided it had political overtones of an undesirable left-wing sort.
6: Ah, oh, but the ladies, you know, you can turn their heads with a dashing moustache. You know what they say? A kiss without a moustache is like a boiled egg without salt and pepper.
2: I've never fancied men with moustaches, apart from Sir Edward Elgar. I think you're better off clean-shaven, Bernard. Sometimes you remind me of Cosimo de' Medici.
5: Oh, really, Alison? How interesting.
6: Of course, your father had a massive one, Bernard. So I think it's safe to say Hilda will probably appreciate mine. I'll just have a little peep. Hilda? Hilda?

0: Well, I think they'll be happy talking about the old days for some considerable period of time.
1: Yes. Come in, Bernard. Yeah. Make yourself at home. Shall we sit on the bed?
0: Oh.
1: I do apologise for my dressing gown. I've always fancied a camel one, you know, like Lord Peter Wimsey.
0: Lord Peter Wimsey?
1: That aristocratic detective, you know, in those books by Dorothy L. Sayers.
0: Oh, you're so well read, Alison.
1: Oh, hardly. If only I had more time. Tempus fugit, you know.
0: You have a way with words.
1: Oh, I wouldn't say that.
0: Oh, yes, you have, Alison. You can be quite eloquent at times.
1: Oh, no, Bernard, please.
0: That's why I thought of you.
1: You thought of me?
0: Yes. When I began to consider the idea of forming a relationship with somebody...
1: You thought of me, Bernard?
0: Yes. You're the ideal person to help me out with my advertisement.
1: What advertisement?
0: I'm going to put an ad in the Lonely Hearts column of the Evening News.
1: You're going to advertise?
0: Yes. The rates are fairly reasonable, I believe.
1: You're going to advertise for a
0: lady companion, yes.
1: Oh!
0: Do you mind if I just run it past you? I've got a draft in my wallet somewhere. Yes. With your literary skills, you see, Alison, I thought you'd be able to knock it into shape.
1: I'm afraid I have no experience whatever at that kind of thing.
0: Tall, slim, attractive gentleman, 50s, GSOH, solvent, lives with his mother, interested in wining and dining, golf and tropical fish, seeks buxom lady, 30s to 40s, for days out and nights in, and what follows naturally. Then there'll be the box number, of course. I'm not having people ringing me up at home. Mother might answer, and then all hell could break loose. Do you think it's all right?
1: All right? It's rather a lot to take in, all of a sudden, like this.
0: Oh, shall I read it out again? Tall...
1: No, there's no need for that, Bernard.
0: I did hesitate to describe myself as attractive, but everybody seems to do it.
1: Oh, shouldn't worry about that. What does GSOH stand for? Good state of health?
0: Goodness. Perhaps it does. Well, I'm not sure, to be honest. I had assumed it meant good sense of humour. Personally, I think a good sense of humour is the only basis for a relationship. Do you think I should describe myself as fun-loving?
1: That might be going a bit far.
0: I just thought... In case somebody else doesn't know what GSOH stands for.
1: No, I'm sure that's all right. It's the description of your lady friend, your potential lady friend, that worries me.
0: Well, what's wrong with it?
1: Well, for a start, are you really looking for somebody in their 30s or 40s?
0: Oh, yes. That would be about right, I think. Somebody a little bit younger.
1: I see. So, somebody in their 50s you would consider as past it, I suppose.
0: Oh, I don't think I could grapple with the menopause, Alison. Not at my time of life.
1: And what about this word, buxom? That sounds, well, it sounds awful, Bernard, if you'll forgive me. It sounds as if you're looking for somebody with an enormous bosom, to be honest. Almost as if nothing else really matters.
0: Yes.
1: Ah, right, well... In that case, I don't think anything I could say could possibly improve your advert, Bernard.
0: Really, Alison? Oh, thank you very much.
1: Not at all. Though I'm not sure it's right to mention that you live with your mother. It might put them off, all these bosomy ladies with fun-loving GSOH.
0: Ah, no, I mention mother deliberately, you see, because I'm hoping that the lady in question will sympathise with my situation. Perhaps, who knows, she might even have an elderly parent herself.
1: Might she?
0: Oh, yes. I wouldn't rule it out. I'll insert it a week on Friday, then, if you think it's all right.
1: Oh, yes. I wouldn't hold back. Go for it.
0: And I'll give you a call, shall I, and tell you when it's going to be in case you'd like to buy a copy and see it.
1: Thank you, Bernard. Very thoughtful of you. And who knows, I might even be tempted to reply.
0: You? reply? Well, that would be a turn-up for the book, and no mistake. Theory, dearie me.
2: Oh, hello, Danny. Just been talking to Bernard's mother? Lovely to see her again. Had fun catching up?
3: With all that trouble to trim my moustache, only to find she's grown one herself.
2: Ah. Imbedoro sawana kisukari.
3: What?
2: It's a Swahili proverb, Daddy. It means a mango is similar to a banana.
3: What? But the dickens
2: you... Well, you know, something is better than nothing, eh?
3: Oh, I suppose so.
2: That's right. I bet you had a nice chinwag, though, I'm sure.
3: I don't know. I had to sit through a lot of sanctimonious drivel about Bernard's late father.
2: Well, you must make allowances. A widow's privilege.
3: I don't recall her being so damn besotted with him when he was alive. Still, she's keen on crosswords.
2: Ah, you can do a crossword with never a crossword, eh?
3: She helped me out with meat complaint. Four letters, beef, of course.
2: Ah, yes.
3: What's for dinner? I wouldn't say no to a steak and kidney pie.
2: Oh, sorry, Daddy. Strict instructions. She can't cope with red meat, so it's haddock mousse tonight. Well, she's eaten all her bacon, and she says she slept like a top.
1: Thank God for that. I wish I could say the same.
2: Oh, what's up?
1: I'm absolutely shattered. I didn't sleep a wink last night. I dreamt I was running through Venice trying to find a lavatory.
2: Oh, goodness. Oh, I'm sorry. Okay.
1: Oh, for goodness sake, go to hell. Abbeyfield Guest House. No, I'm sorry, we don't. Try ringing the tourist office. 727-927. No, 927. 727-927. Same code, yes, that's right. Good luck. Goodbye. Good riddance. Special offers, my foot.
2: Mr. Mullet!
1: Mr. Mullet!
4: How do?
1: What are you doing here? I thought I explained yesterday that we can't get to grips with the crazy paving until after Mrs. Tort has gone.
2: What's all this about crazy paving?
1: I can't bear that crazy paving in the back garden. It's driving me insane.
4: So we're going to replace it with a bit of gravel, miss.
1: A nice sinuous gravel curve, Maud. Crazy paving is so outré.
2: Well, I think we should replace it with crazy golf.
1: Don't be so stupid, Maud.
2: What?
1: A potting green in the back garden? How can you be so vulgar?
2: Golf isn't vulgar.
1: Take Hilda her toast, Maud. It'll be stone cold.
2: Oh, all right. She likes it cold, by the way.
1: Right. Now, Mr. Mullet, I'm afraid we'll have to put the crazy paving on the back burner till Friday.
4: Yes, miss, I know. I've just brought my lappers along today. Look, to do the honours with your sister's bike.
1: Well, what about Maud's bike?
4: It's still chained to the railings, look, and she's lost her keys.
1: Oh, for goodness sake. Maud is so disorganised, it drives me mad sometimes.
4: Not like you, eh, miss? You're the organised one, if you don't mind my saying so. You got a genius for admin, if you ask me.
1: Thank you. But it takes its toll.
4: Of course, ladies are better than men when it comes to details, I reckon. They can keep their eye on the ball, whereas a man would get distracted, if you get my meaning.
1: Yes, I think you may be right. Well, I must get on, Mr.
4: Take Mrs. Thatcher, miss. In them days, the country was run good and proper, in my view. She wouldn't stand no nonsense, would her?
1: Well, possibly. I make it a rule never to discuss politics, though. Too controversial.
4: Oh, bless, yes, miss. Although, just permit me to say, if you don't mind... You reminds me a bit of Mrs. Thatcher, like your side view, your profile I'm talking about now, miss.
1: Mrs. Thatcher?
4: Yes, I reckons you'd be the spitting image, your old Mrs. Thatcher, if you got your hair cut and smartened yourself up a bit, look.
1: Well, everyone has their own style, don't they? I've always preferred the natural, airy feel. Loose linen is so much more healthy. And liberalism, if you really must know, is my political, and some would say spiritual, home.
4: Is it now?
1: Hmm.
4: What about the other Miss Butler, then?
1: Maud? I don't think she has any time for party politics. Temperamentally, I feel she inclines to dictatorship, to be honest.
2: She wants a wet one. She's got marmalade on her thumb. Where are they?
1: Upstairs in our bathroom behind the... No, I'll go.
4: Right, miss. I brought my loppers, and if you say the word, I'll cut through that chain of yours in no time.
2: Oh, thanks, Mr. Mullet. Yes, I suppose it would be sensible. I still haven't found my keys.
4: Ah, I brought you a little something, miss. You need never lose your keys again.
2: What?
4: It's a beeping key ring, miss.
2: Oh, A beeping...
4: When you loses your keys, you only has to whistle, and it makes a beeping noise.
2: My God, how marvellous!
4: Here we are. Now, give it a try. If you don't want to whistle, you can shout. Now, look.
2: Oh, fantastic! Let me have a go. Kieran, Kieran, Kieran, come on. Walkies, where are you?
1: What
2: a terrible racket. Mr. Mullet's given me a beeping key ring. Look, I'll never lose my keys again.
1: Stop. It'll give me a migraine. Oh. Mort, we've run out of wet ones. I want you to nip into town and get some oat flips and a Ricky Lake video.
4: I'll just get going with my laughers then.
2: Have it, your guest house. Oh, hello, Bernard. I see. Yes, why not? Go for it, Bernard, I would. All right, bye. Bernard's taking advantage of his mother's being here, and he's nipping off on a 2-day golfing break to Bredsdale Priory.
1: What a diabolical liberty.
2: Oh.
3: Where's Hilda? I want her to give me a hand with my crossword.
1: Just finishing her breakfast, Daddy. Just hang on a few minutes.
3: Number four.
1: We'll give her time to, you know, visit the bathroom.
3: All right. Shrove Tuesday Festival 5-4.
1: Oh, pancake day.
3: What the devil's that?
1: What's Maud's beeping key ring? Oh, for God's sake, I could murder Mullet.
3: Can't be pancake day, too many letters. Trouble is, I've lost my thesaurus.
1: Maybe we can get you a beeping thesaurus, then.
3: Tuesday Festival 5-4.
2: Mardi Gras.
1: I can kill Bernard.
3: Well, we'll say no to our pancake, you know, my dear.

0: 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The cast was Denise Coffey as Alison, Miriam Margolyes as Maud, Joss Ackland as Father, Chris Emmett as Mullet, and Jeffrey Whitehead as Bernard. The producer was Jonathan James Moore.
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0: Two Doors Down by Annie McCartney. Episode 1, The Feminine Thrust.
1: Well, here I am. Just another manic Monday at 25 Marlborough Road. I'm a bit worried about Claire. She's been as odd as get out these last few weeks. I thought that would all stop when she finished her book on Maud Gonne, but now she's worried about some talk or other, and last week she was going on about putting on weight. Not that she looks any fatter to me. Maybe a wee bit of a tummy on her. Them supermodels have a lot to answer for. Still, you'd think Evie'd be the one to be going on about her weight. She's the teenager. But she'd ate the wrist off you, that one. All the fuss about a no-carbs diet. 3 big Ulster fries a day without bread. Some diet. I was near gaining weight from smelling all the bacon. She lasted 3 days. It took the rest of us a month to recover. Better get on in.
2: Hello, it's only me. Hiya, Claire.
3: Daddy, I'm up here.
2: God, Claire, that's a rotten hour day. I'll just get these leathers off me. They're sticking to me with the rain.
3: Daddy, could you come here a minute?
4: Just look at me. I can't get into this skirt. I have to give my lecture tomorrow and I have nothing decent to wear.
1: It looks grand to me, Claire.
4: No, it's awful. I look like a fat slag in it.
1: Claire, if you were any skinnier, you'd slide down a grating.
4: Oh, I wish. Here, feel this. Mounds of loose flesh pouring over the waistband. Oh, it's bad enough having to talk in front of the entire Irish studies class at Queen's, but Fidelma Fitzgibbon...
1: Who's she when she's at home?
4: Oh, Sally, she's the visiting professor from California. Her book, The Feminine Thrust, has sold millions...
1: Like me at Binchy?
4: No, Sally, a different writer entirely. Fitzgibbon has tapped into the heart of post-feminism and ripped it asunder.
1: Ooh, I like crime myself.
4: I have to make an impression on her. She's so influential. My position in the department hangs on her say-so.
2: What? Some American comes over here and you could lose your job at her say-so?
4: That's about the height of it.
2: Oh, well, I wouldn't be worrying then about what you're wearing. Just about what you say.
4: Oh, yes, Sally, but double standards abound for women. Even Hillary Clinton has finally admitted her hair matters. Her hair matters.
2: I'd say her hair was the least of her problems.
4: What about this, Sally? I want to look competent yet casual. Oh, hell, I look like Pavarotti in this. All I need is a white hanky. I give up. It's a nightmare.
2: What about your blue dress?
4: Is it under this style? It's sleeveless. And my upper arms look as if someone blew them up with a bicycle pump. I need to lift weights.
5: Hiya, Sally.
4: God, Mum, this room's a tip.
2: Well, you should feel right at home in it, Evie.
5: Very funny, Sally. Mum, would you write me a note to say I was feeling sick? I missed assembly in history.
4: I thought you'd gone. Why should I perjure myself for you because you overslept? Evie, what are you doing?
5: Texting an errand just to make sure history's over. God, that skirt is seriously random, Mum. You're not going out in that, are you?
4: No, Evie, I am not. And I am not writing you a note. Why don't you text the teacher to tell her you're not well?
5: Take a chill pill, Mum. There's no point in being nasty to me because your stupid clothes don't fit you.
4: I am not being nasty. I'm fed up writing notes to conceal your laziness.
5: You can talk. Your thesis has been finished for months. You should get a job. All you do is roam around this house moaning about money.
4: Don't you start me. I lecture 3 days a week. I do all the cooking.
5: Look, just wear your blue dress with a cardigan. That'll hide your blumpy arms.
4: Blumpy? Honestly, Evie, if you look as good as this at 43, you'll be doing well.
5: Actually, I think I take after Dad. His family have no fat genes.
2: Evie, why don't you go on to school? Tell the teacher your mother will send a note tomorrow.
4: Oh, give me a pen. I'll write it now. But this is the last time.
5: Thanks, Mum. Oh, cool. History's over. I'm away. Right, see you, Sally.
4: Evie, here.
2: Oh, look, I'm aware to put the kettle on. Why don't you bring those down to the kitchen? We'll have a look through the pile. I'm sure you'll find something.
4: Yeah, good idea. I could use a break.
2: Here. Have a wee cup of chamomile. It'll calm you down.
4: Thanks, Sally. You're an angel. I'm sorry to be so uptight. I just... I can't afford to lose my job with Evie going off to university next year and Rory already there. They have their hands out permanently.
5: Just have them ruined, that's what's wrong. Rory and Evie need to get themselves wee jobs.
4: I know. Perhaps I should try to go full time. Now my thesis is finished and Anna's moving to big school. I've no real reason to be home.
2: Well, you could always do your own cleaning. That would save a bit,
4: Sally. No, you couldn't possibly.
2: I'm only kidding you. Look, here, I'm away upstairs to do what I'm paid to do. You've been rummaging through them clothes all day. Just wear your blue one.
5: Done with it.

0: Anna, what are you doing home from school? Are you okay?
1: I asked Miss Casey again to come home for lunch. I said I was sick.
0: Are you sick?
1: No, but Mummy, you need to write a note to Miss Casey.
0: Oh, not another one. What's wrong?
1: Simon's forming a boy band.
0: Well, Anna, you're not a boy.
1: I know, but he needs a manager and he said that could be a girl.
0: Well, couldn't you do that?
1: He's sitting beside Layla Nelson and she keeps talking to him all the time and they were laughing at me in the playground.
0: Oh, Anna, I'm sure they're not, pet. Simon probably doesn't know many people in his class. After all, he didn't start school till he was 10.
1: Then he asks Layla to be his manager.
0: Don't worry, sweetie. We'll sort it out. Come on, let's get you something nice for lunch. Tuna salad.
1: I hate tuna salad. We've had that every day for weeks.
0: Have we? Gosh, maybe we have. Well, let's look in the fridge. I might have some myself, though.
2: Hi, Anna.
1: Hey, Trevor.
0: Anna, love, you better get back to school.
1: Oh, don't have to.
0: Here, give me a kiss. Good girl.
1: Bye, Trevor.
3: Bye. Claire, that's a great pile of stuff you have there.
4: Are you sorting some things out for Oxfam?
0: No, Trevor, I'm not actually. I'm giving a talk on Maud Gonne tomorrow at Queen's. I'm sorting out something to wear.
4: Oh, will there be food at it?
0: Food?
4: Yeah, you know, sausage rolls, ham sandwiches, chicken drumsticks, beef kebabs, meatballs, that sort of thing.
0: Trevor, it's a lecture on Maud Gonne.
4: All right, well, I would have gone had there been food.
0: Oh, I've no doubt you would, Trevor. Has Saffron got over the shock of the ultrasound result?
4: She has. I haven't. I'm too old for this, Claire. Twins. Can you imagine? I'll be nearly 70 when they go to university. 70? It's a sobering thought.
0: You might be dead.
4: Oh, cheer me up, why don't you? Your Anna didn't leave that, did she? Do you mind if I just finish it?
0: No.
4: Thanks very much. Oh, this is great. This is lovely. Honestly, Claire, Saffron has us all on beans and lentils and tofu stew. She's upped the doses of pulses since she found out there were two babies. For the iron, you know.
0: Yeah.
4: Getting cravings this time, though.
0: Are you, Trevor?
4: Oh, not me, Saffron.
0: Oh, like what?
4: Well, she's got this wild notion for lentil dal. She's eaten it by the bowlful, and so are we, unfortunately. It's awful stuff. Even the look of it would turn your stomach. She'd serve it every night if she could.
0: Yeah, well, that would get monotonous.
4: Monotonous? I'm half starved. And I'm so full of wind that I have to leave the office at lunchtime. People are remarking on the smell. To tell you the truth, Claire, I've been feeding mine to the iguana. He seems to love it. Vegetarian, you see.
0: Poor Trevor. You were a carnivore for too long.
4: You're right. Is there any more of this? I think we're having garbanzo stew for dinner. I might stop for a burger on the way home. Listen, cheers anyway.
0: Bye.
5: Claire? I'm going down to the nursery to get Posy. I told Saffron I'd pick her up.
6: What's up with you?
0: Anna was home for lunch. She and Simon had a row. She seems very upset.
6: Oh?
0: Do you think they're stressed to do?
5: Yes, give it to me. I'll leave it round at the cleaners for you on the way back from school.
7: Anna, what are you doing here? You should be away back to school.
1: I'm waiting until the bell rings. But I'll still be on the playground, Sally.
7: Oh, come on. You can tell me all about it in the way. I'm getting Posy.
5: Oh, there's Miss Posy. Now, away you go, Anna. You leave this to me. Ah, Posy. Is this your drawing? Ah, that's lovely. Oh, there's Simon. Show Simon your drawing, Posy. Ah.
1: That's a very nice drawing, Posy. I expect it's a faithful reproduction of a certain iguana called Iggy. Isn't that right, little sister?
8: Iggy, Iggy, Iggy!
7: It says Mummy on the top.
1: That's not Mummy, Sally. This drawing has four legs on it and rather protruding eyes. Besides, I recognise it from Posy's earlier attempts to draw Iggy. She's very attached to him.
7: Whatever you say, Simon. I thought it looked a bit like you in a bad mood. Why have you fallen out with Anna?
1: I haven't. Layla said Anna felt I was too dependent on her.
7: Layla Nelson used those words?
1: Well, not exactly. But Layla convinced me that if Anna managed me, that would increase my dependency on her.
7: Oh, would it indeed? So will you not get dependent on Layla if she manages you? She's a lot bossier than Anna.
1: You do have a point there, Sally.
7: Can the band not have two managers?
1: Well, Sally, if I have two managers, it rather cuts down on my profits.
7: But you might get more bookings with two people working for you.
1: Hmm.
7: Anyway, all the big stars have lots of managers.
1: Do they? Thanks for the advice, Sally. I may reconsider.
7: I think you should.
2: Anna, Layla, come here.
7: Well, I think yous all need a management meeting. I'll see you later. Come on, me Posy.

0: Oh, Claire, that's me for the day. I must say, I'd be quicker picking things up with my teeth than with that vacuum cleaner.
1: I know, it's awful. I must get a new one.
0: The sooner the better. Oh, and I'll pick that dress up from the cleaners for you tomorrow.
1: Right.
0: And don't worry, you look great. What are you doing?
1: I thought I'd make another bowl of tuna salad. Trevor finished the last one and Tony loves it. Thanks for sorting Anne out. She's too sensitive, Sally.
0: Well, she'll have to toughen up. Now she's managing a boy band.
1: Who are the other boys? The Nelson twins?
0: No, didn't she tell you? He's going solo first to save all the bother of breaking up. Anna's trying to get him bookings.
1: Well, as long as it keeps her happy, I'll see you tomorrow.
0: Right. Well, thank God that rain's off. I hate the bike on that day.

0: look. I got this cool text message from Rory. Dad, look. So funny, isn't it?
1: What on earth does it say? There's no vowels in it.
0: There are. There. Love. Usable.
1: L-U-V.
0: Yes, love.
1: Honestly, the next generation is going to grow up thinking that the language has no vowels. And what's this? E-N-U-F?
0: It's enough, you know.
1: And not knowing how to spell.
0: It's text language, Dad. It saves time. Anyway, nobody can spell anymore. It's fashionable to be dyslexic now. Loads of movie stars are, you know.
1: Why does that not surprise me?
0: And there's a spell check on computers anyway. Why would anyone want to learn to spell?
1: Don't start me. Where's your mother?
0: Upstairs, hurling clothes around the bedroom. She really needs to take a chill pill, Dad. She's so immature sometimes. Oh, cool. Mikey's calling for me. He's just passed his driving test. I better go. Tony.
2: Rory's coming home next weekend. Could you book him a flight on the internet? He sounds a bit low, poor pet.
0: And he's depressed. He's really bummed out.
2: Oh, I hope he's been eating okay. I bet he's been living on those awful dry noodles since he went back, full of additives.
0: One of his mates texted him to say he saw Sarah snogging someone in the pub last Saturday.
2: Sarah? Snogging? Rory's Sarah in public?
0: Rory's ex-Sarah, by the sound of it. Slag.
2: Oh, the poor thing. How could she do this to him? I thought she was so nice.
0: Mum, face it. Boys get dumped.
2: Dumped? Tony, you'll have to put some money into his account. We can't have him dumped and poor.
1: He could feed a family of four on the allowance I'm giving him. Anyway, why can't he get the boat?
2: Well, I think the flights are just as cheap, and the boat's so weather-dependent. Evie, where are you off to?
0: Mikey's passed his test. He's taking me for a drive.
2: What about dinner?
0: We're going for a burger. Mikey's taking me.
1: Don't be late. If you want my opinion, Claire, I think Rory just can't be bothered with the hassle of a four-hour boat trip.
2: Yeah, well, he's probably too depressed. Imagine Sarah dumping him, snogging someone else the cheek. Oh, I hope he's okay.
1: He'll be fine. Now, do you want a glass of wine? I think I need one.
2: Oh, yeah. I'd love one.

0: Tony. Tony. Are you awake?
1: I am now. What's up?
0: Oh, I think I'm having a night sweat.
1: Well, it's a warm night.
0: Oh, it's not this warm. Feel me, I'm drenched. Oh, I need to change my night.
1: Oh.
0: Oh, God, where's my other nighty? I'll have to use one of your T-shirts. I hope I'm not starting the menopause. Oh, that's all I need. Hot flushes, night sweats, memory loss.
1: You already have that one. My love, let me get back to sleep. Have a breakfast meeting with a minister. What are you doing now?
0: I'm trying to cool the bed down. It's like an oven.
1: My side's fine. Can I have the duvet back?
0: Oh, sorry.
1: You haven't by any chance forgotten to turn your blanket off.

0: are, Claire. Here's your dress.
1: Oh, you're a pet, Sally. Thanks. I'll try it on now.
2: You know, I have to tell the girl in the dry cleaners that was getting married to get it done overnight. Oh, look. I think it came up well. It looks like new.
1: Sally, can I ask you something? You're on HRT, aren't you?
2: Certainly am. My GP says all women my age should be.
1: I think I'm starting the menopause.
2: At your age?
1: Well, my sister got it at 42.
2: Well, I suppose you could be. Have your period stopped?
1: I'm not sure. I was so busy getting my thesis finished I haven't noticed. But I can't remember when I last had one.
2: Have you had any hot flushes?
1: I thought I had last night, but it was the electric blanket.
2: You should make an appointment with your GP. Here, I'll help you with that step.
1: Right. Oh, oops. Oh, God. Oh, I'll have to give the talk holding my breath.
2: Here, I'll have to hurry back to Saffron's. She left some old concoction boiling on the stove. I have to turn it off at 12. The smell would not get her house. Oh, Claire, what's up with you now?
1: Oh, I'm just thinking of all the complications. Osteoporosis for one, wrinkles fading into the wallpaper, loss of self-esteem. Germaine Greer puts it so well in her book, The Change. Oh, God, I am so stressed.
2: Stress? That's probably why your period's late. Claire, how long is this talk of yours?
1: An hour.
2: An hour.
1: I know, Sally, but it's the significance of it all. It's virtually a job interview. And the damn if it's given is so famous.
2: Wear that dress and I'm sure they'll love you.
1: Sure, there's nothing you don't know about Isle Maud.
2: Look, I'm away here. Good luck tomorrow.
1: Thanks, Sally. I hope you're right.
3: Finally, let me say that I have been so honored to spend this last term in Belfast at your wonderful university. I've been deeply touched by the overwhelming admiration for my book, The Feminine Thrust. Thank you again. And now, yet another woman carving a path for feminists everywhere. With her seminal paper on the premenstrual mood swings of Maud Gonne, let me introduce our keynote speaker, Claire MacDonald.
1: Maud Gonne MacBride and afterwards her daughter Isolt were both to play prominent roles in the life of William Butler Yeats.
4: And I'd like to end with a quote from Yeats. May God be praised for woman that gives up all her mind. A man may find in no man a friendship of her kind. Oh.
3: Claire, simply remarkable. Oh. Your insights bowled me over. I could hear my own voice talking to me.
2: Could you come into my study for a minute? I'd like a wee little chat.
3: Excuse us, won't you?
5: Oh, well done, Claire. That was a marvellous lecture.
2: What are you doing in here?
5: I saw these sausages. I'm just having a wee snack. They're very good, Claire. I'm really glad I came.
1: I think those were for the guests, Trevor.
5: Well, sure. I'm a guest of yours, aren't I? Hey, what's wrong? Are you okay? You look a bit pale.
2: Can you excuse us for a minute, please?
5: Well, no problem. I'll just take a few of these with me, will I?
3: Now, Claire, can I offer you a sherry, Fino, Amontillado?
1: No, thanks. I feel a bit hot. Maybe a glass of water.
3: Sure. Now, I'm sure you've already guessed why I've asked you here.
1: Well,
3: Claire, don't feel intimidated by me. We're both members of the sisterhood. I feel we've bonded, don't you?
1: Oh, I suppose.
3: And it's no secret that your post is up for renewal in September. You knew that, didn't you?
1: Yes, I did.
3: Well, Claire, next year you would be working closely with me, of course, since I'll be staying an extra year.
1: Oh, that's great.
3: Claire? Claire, oh my goodness, you poor thing. It's all been too much for you. Don't worry. The job is yours. Claire? Claire! I didn't realize I was so intimidating. I think you're wonderful.
1: Call my husband, please. He's in the hall.
3: I'm so sorry I haven't put any extra strain on you. I so admire your work. Your husband.
1: Anna, please get to me.
3: Right. Hey, you, here.
1: Yeah, here she is. I'm afraid she fainted.
5: Oh, I thought she was looking a bit pale.
6: That's not my husband.
1: Oh,
6: I thought it's never gone, get Tony, please. Leave the bloody food alone.
5: Oh, sorry, yeah, all right, I get it.

0: And then Fidelma asked me into her study to discuss next year, and just as she was about to offer me the job...
1: Well?
0: I fainted at her feet. Tony had to take me home and put me to bed. I told her I'd call her today and arrange another meeting.
1: Why do you think you fainted?
0: I think my nerves just got the better of me.
1: If that was the reason, Claire, you'd spent most of your time passed out.
0: What do you mean?
1: Look, I don't want you to take this the wrong way, Claire, but...
0: Oh, Sally, you're not thinking of leaving us again.
1: No, let me finish. I've been doing a wee bit of thinking about you having them wee turns and that. Well, I brought you something from the chemist. Here. If my hunch is right, you owe me $9.99. If it's not, I'll treat you.
0: Oh, Sally. You're not serious. Do you think I could be?
1: Here, away you go up to the bathroom. It's supposed to be very reliable. It only takes about 30 seconds. Well,
0: positive.
1: I thought it would be.
0: Oh, gosh, Sally. Pregnant. At my age. Do you think it could be accurate?
1: Well, it's supposed to be very effective, this one. It says so on the wrapper.
0: But I'm so old. And I've been making fun of poor Trevor.
1: Nonsense. My mother had her last child at 47. Her 10th. All healthy big lumps.
0: My God. Oh, heavens, Sally, I can't believe it. What'll Tony say? The kids? Oh, my God. What'll I tell Fidelma if it's given?
1: Wait. First, call the doctor and get a definite yes before you tell Fidelma anything.
0: Yes, you're right, of course. Yes, you're right.
1: Oh. And don't be taking any diet suggestions from Saffron. I told her today if she made any more of that yellow curry with them wee lumps in it, I'd be giving in my notice. Go and call Tony.
0: Right.
1: I'm surprised neither of you had a notion.

0: saw your new baby brother. Look, here's his picture.
1: Oh,
2: cool. Can I show this there?
1: Yes, but don't lose it. We have a video too. Honestly, Sally, things are so different, even in the 10 years since Anna. Very high tech.
3: Oh, I know. Very fancy.
2: Well, what do we call him? Can I pick his name?
0: Leo, we thought, after the Blairs.
2: Leo? You're not serious. That's a horrible name. You're not really.
0: No, that's just a joke. The ones in work suggested it.
3: Well, I'm just glad it's not a girl. Maud is an awful name.
1: So am I. But Delmy hinted strongly that she'd be flattered if I called it after her.
2: Oh. It would be better as a number. Fidel was a loser's name.
1: Something Irish, maybe Neil or Fintan. Oisín.
3: Fintan's nice.
2: Oh, Fintan's awful. They're all horrible names. Marlon's nice, after Marlon Brando. Oh. We watched him in Streetcar Named Desire today in drama. Oh, he is gorgeous.
1: Was gorgeous.
0: Marlon MacDonald, I don't think so.
1: I expect we'll wait till he arrives and see what he looks like.
3: Anna'll be raging it's a boy. She wanted to call it Brittany.
2: Oh, she would. Well, tough. Dad, can you give me a lift to Erin?
0: She only lives about 5 minutes from here, Evie. The walk will do you good.
2: Well, everyone else's parents drive them wherever they want to go.
0: Well, more fool them.
2: Well, thanks for nothing.
1: She doesn't seem too pleased about the baby.
3: Oh, Clara, where that? She's delighted. She's just acting a madam to annoy you. Sure hasn't she taken the polar out to show her?
0: She'll love him when he arrives. Coffee, Sally?
3: Yes, please.
0: Why don't you sit down a minute?
3: No, just let me finish this shirt.
4: So, how far on are you, Clara?
1: 5 months. I can't take it in.
0: You can't? I'm getting an awful slagging at work.
3: They're just jealous you're so virile, Tony.
0: What on earth is that beeping sound?
1: I think Evie left her phone on the table.
3: Oh, where? Oh, here it is. It's a message. Will I open it?
0: Show me. Oh, no, I can't make that out. Looks like a wee envelope.
3: Here, give it to me. It's a text message. Our Tommy taught me how to text. It's a lot cheaper than phoning.
0: Mm-hmm.
3: Ah, here we go. Right, message. Right. You see?
0: Yeah.
3: That's what that wee envelope means.
0: No, but what does it say?
3: It's from Rory. Oh, I'll just leave it for Evie.
1: Oh, maybe there's something wrong. You'd better read it.
3: Sure, they're always texting each other. Sure, Evie will read it when she gets in.
0: He's probably looking for more money.
3: Look, I'll put it up in Evie's room.
1: I know it's bad news.
0: Oh, give it to me.
1: It's not important, Tony.
0: I'm curious now, Sally. Would you give it to me? HVNGSOHF over M and D, imagine IMO43 2, old 2 still. B at ITCUL8R. But look at this spelling. You'd need the Rosetta Stone to read this.
1: What, Tony? What does it say?
3: Oh, give it to me. Look, if yous must know, it says, having sense of humour failure over mum and dad. In my opinion, 43 is too old to be still at it. See you later.
5: In episode 1 of Two Doors Down, Sally was played by Stella McCusker, Claire by Marcella Reardon, and Evie by Katie Gledhill. Trevor was played by Des McAleer, Tony by Robert Patterson, and Fidelma Fitzgibbon by Anya McCartney. Anna and Simon were played by Hannah R. Gordon and Patrick Gledhill. Two Doors Down was written by Annie McCartney and directed in Belfast by Tanya Nash.

0: Ian, hey, do you know something? If you stop eating bird's eye beak burgers and eat these cheap ones,
1: alright,
0: you'll save Mum enough money to buy me a Leeds United tracksuit.
1: Fantastic.
0: I mean, they look the same, don't they?
1: Might look the same, but they don't taste the same.
0: You can't tell the difference.
1: Well, I can. The cheap one's yours.
2: Bird's eye. Somehow other beef burgers just don't taste the same.
3: Well, come in, Smithers. What is it? Speak up, boy. Orange juice.
4: No, sir. New Kellogg's Rise and Shine.
3: Hey, finish.
4: And look at this, sir.
3: No peel, no Pepsin. It's got vitamin C. Well, Smithers, I suppose this is it.
4: What are you doing, sir?
3: Thank you, Governor. Wife and three peps to support. Thank you.
5: New Kellogg's Rise and Shine. 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

0: Dinner Ladies by Taran Alley, with Barbara Dixon as Bev and Bridget Forsyth as Mrs. Ollerenshaw. Episode 6, A Very Mixed Grilling.
1: Well, Mr. Chairman, sir, and Mrs. Ollerenshaw, I think that if you was to order the kitchen, we would do a good job for you at the Oldale School, because we know how to cook the food. Oh, look, I'm sorry, but what are you asking me for anyway? I don't even want the flipping contract.
2: Sophie, for crying out loud! We're never going to get her ready for a grilling by the governor's by Monday. I think we should keep on practising.
1: Well, I'm not being grilled by no one on Monday. You can count me out.
2: Bev, let's ask you some questions. I'm sure this one will come up. Joe?
3: All right, then.
2: As head teacher of this world-famous school, packed full of very clever students, stick to the flipping sheet, Joe. We'll be here all chuffing morning.
3: Right, all right.
2: I see you propose to buy in the services of an health and safety expert to monitor your practices, Beverly. Does that mean you're...
4: It's to get that qualification and save ourselves the money.
2: Very good, Beth.
5: Well done. I'd have given the chicken mare a piece of my mind. Not able, indeed.
2: Yeah, flaming nerve. That's one thing we definitely can't afford to happen. One of us losing our temper. You know, maybe it would be better if just Bev and Indrani went in.
5: Well, I'm Bev's deputy, and it were me what brought Indrani in the first place.
2: Yeah, I know. And she'll do a right good job in speaking up for you and all. What do you reckon?
3: Would you do that?
2: Yeah.
3: And thanks, Sally.
2: But we haven't got Mrs. Wright's number, have we?
6: Kevin! Shelley! Did you find that number for us?
7: No, sorry, ma'am.
6: How's the menus going?
7: Brilliant!
2: Well, there's only one thing for it, then. We'll have to go and find her number in the school office, won't we?
1: I'm not doing that again. Couldn't sleep all night after last Saturday.
5: No one's asking you to.
2: No, I'll go. I'll call Stan and sweet-talk him into opening up for me.
3: OK, let's carry on then, Joe.
2: Right. Beverly, my dear, a difficult question for you. How do you propose getting your 38 G's into them new overalls?
8: Oh. Here we go. Shh, now. Come on, Lily. Let's go murder the impatient sod at the front door. What do you want?
9: Don't you dare leave me standing on the doorstep all morning, Bob Rennie. We've got business to discuss. Now, come on, the lounge.
8: Hold me back, Lily, or you'll only know your dad by a mugshot.
9: It's not up for discussion, Bob. I am not having those women providing the catering services in my school. The crucible of learning I plan to create requires panache and aplomb, not mash and blancmange.
8: Yeah, right.
9: Oh, for heaven's sake, Bob, will you please put that screen blancmange...
8: Right. I'll give you 3 minutes.
9: I still can't believe you didn't use your casting vote yesterday to solve the problem once and for all. I do hate it when people sit on the fence. Now we've got to have the old ragbag in for an interview.
8: It may have escaped your notice, Cynthia, but half of our governors actually preferred their bid.
9: Yes, and the sensible half voted for Roger. Why couldn't you? Oh, I must say, the Old Dale Hotel Group are just the sort of outfit I had in mind. And exactly the outfit you will be voting for on Monday, Bob.
8: Sounds like a threat.
9: Not at all. But I'm not sure your lodge would be so understanding. You not backing the Grand Master.
10: That's all I'm finding.
2: Yeah, and it pays well and all.
10: Hey, Joe, fancy some fudge?
2: Yeah, go on then.
10: It's not the cheap stuff, neither. Oh, it's right nice.

0: Bingo! What were the details? Thompson, Troutbeck, Wainscott, right! Oh, that's easy. Old Dale, 555-1066.
1: Joe, quick. I think she's coming.
0: What? No! What will we do?
1: We go through to Maggie's office and slip out the lobby, quick.
0: Oh, crikey! Come on, Stan!
1: Not shut the desk drawers. You go.
2: Stanley Nelson, what are you doing in my office?
1: Morning, Mrs. O. You're on a Saturday again, I see.
2: I heard voices. Have you been using my telephone?
1: Where are you? You nasty vermin, you.
0: Can you see it, Stanley?
1: Not yet. Go on, Joe. Step out to the lobby. I'll cover you.
0: Thanks a million, Stan.
1: Come out, you little nuisance.
0: Well, don't let it run back in here, Stan.
2: Thank heavens for that. Right. Time to call for reinforcements. Oh, Roger, good morning. Send down, Roger. It'll all be sorted out on Monday.
3: Yeah, and I gotta come to some blinking interview. What other hoops do I have to jump through for this poxy deal?
2: May I suggest, Roger, that you have a little word with Chipmunk, your friend, Bob Rennie. I can assure you that it is only he that stands between you and success.
3: You what?
2: If a certain person had listened to me, you'd be signing the contracts right now.
3: Tell me more.
4: Hello, Mrs. Wright. It's Beverly Pope.
5: Hello there, Beverly. Looking forward to the interview on Monday.
4: Not quite how I put it. We were wondering if you could give us any advice.
5: Advice?
4: How to handle things on Monday sort of thing.
5: Oh, well. I can't see any of the other governors shifting their positions. Half of us are full against you either, much as Mrs. Ollerenshaw would have liked them to.
4: I knew it. She's not wanted us from the start. What's she got against us?
5: Perhaps I shouldn't say this, but I think for Mrs. Ollerenshaw, you're just the wrong class.
4: Too common, you mean? She wants to remember where she started. Well, we're going to give them a real run for their money.
5: Good for you.
4: I don't suppose you could see fit to let me have Bob's address, could you? I'd like to pay him a little visit.
5: Oh, I couldn't possibly tell you that he lives at number 1, Mortimer Mews, Old Dale Village.
4: No harm in asking, though, eh?
5: And good luck on Monday.
4: Thanks, Mrs. Wright. You've been great. Bye.
5: You're welcome. Bye.
6: You off that phone at last?
0: Yeah, why? Because we've got some brilliant ideas for the kitchen.
6: Yeah, flipping mega, man, honest. Menus, competitions, look.
4: Okay, calm down the pair of you. Now then, talk me through it all.
7: Oh, she's been like it all morning. Always happens when my wife's out, Beverly.
4: Oh, don't you start. Call me Bev, please, or I might think it's Mrs. O talking.
7: Oh, no. Don't even think it. I've had enough of her for one day, thank you. Bev. I don't believe this. Can you take her while I get rid of whoever it is?
4: Of course. Hello, Lily.
7: Right. This had better be good. Roger!
8: Don't leave me stood on doorstep, Chipmunk. Through here, is it?
7: No. Not the lounge. Me wife's breastfeeding in there.
8: Oh.
7: Let's go in kitchen. Have a seat, Roger. I mean, grey bearskin.
8: No, I'm not stopping. I say me piece and go.
7: Right.
8: I understand you saw fit to make a fool of me in public yesterday.
7: I did.
8: Don't play innocent with me, Chipmunk. You could have sewn up this stupid school canteen deal, and you didn't. What you playing at?
7: The Board of Governors was evenly split, and I could see both points of view.
8: What's that got to do with anything? Everyone's heard about this deal. They know I'm bidding for it, and they also know there's a bunch of amateurs. A bunch of women amateurs who are giving me a flipping run for my money. I might not have been keen at first, but I can see it's a nice little earner, and I have no intention of losing out. Like, you might lose out all round if the Grand Master of your lodge decided to terminate your membership.
7: Great Bearskin, you wouldn't.
8: Wouldn't I?
7: Oh, don't worry. I'll do my duty on Monday.
8: Grand. I knew you'd see reason, Chipmunk. I'll see myself out. Cheerio, then!
7: Yeah. Bye.
0: Everything all right?
7: Oh, yeah. Yeah, fine. Blimey, Bev. You've managed to get Lily quiet. How did you...
0: Yes, but who would we actually see in charge of the kitchen on a day-to-day basis? I'm assuming you won't be rolling your sleeves up and stirring the custard.
2: Mr. Polegate has explained the kitchen will be professionally staffed.
0: Thank you, Mrs. Otterinshaw, but I'd like to know who these professionals are, so we can satisfy ourselves that they are appropriately qualified.
2: Well, currently the kitchens are run by a bunch of women with barely a formal qualification between them. That doesn't seem to worry you.
0: Mr. Polegate?
8: Well, I can't give you names at present, but I can assure you, Mrs. Wright, that the people we recruit will be versatile enough to oversee the preparation of a wide range of dishes and snacks, giving the pupils maximum choice and value for money.
0: If you can't tell us who will be running the kitchen, can you at least tell us how you aim to provide a balanced diet for our pupils? Maximum choice, as you put it, usually means they choose only chips.
8: Luke, the only way this canteen can pay is to give the kids choice. You do aught else, and you'll be wasting my time and your money.
0: Thank you, Mr. Polegate. That's all I need to hear.
2: Well, really. Bob, you shouldn't allow such favouritism to be shown in this meeting.
9: We're said guilty, watching them all grafting and not lifting a finger to help.
10: Hey, well, roll up your sleeves then, Bob, and get scraping them pans. Clearing up some nightmare.
11: Yeah, get stuck in, Bev. A bit of gravy down your posh soup, won't it?
12: Well, I think you look just the ticket, the pair of you.
9: Oh, thanks, Stan.
13: Yes, thank you.
14: I'm so glad I'm not going in with you. Aren't you nervous, Bev? I've been shaking like a leaf.
9: I'm not, actually, because I know we can do a bloody good job of it.
14: You tell us, Bev.
9: I'm more nervous about looking at Sheila's old house tonight. The daughter says we can stay there for a while, but it's going to bring it all back about poor Sheila being there.
10: Aye.
14: I can imagine.
13: They give me the creeps.
15: Morning.
14: Oh, it's only Rita. And she's smiling. What have you been doing this change up there, Rita? Stringing up the kids who have never cleared the plates?
15: No, I've been laughing about your spaghetti bolognese. Who made it? Smelt like dog food.
14: Shame we didn't save your portion then, Rita.
9: And anyway, the kids liked it.
15: You can laugh, but you should take some of it through to governors and be done with it. Let them know what a good idea it is to have old Dale hotels in here.
13: Take no notice, Bev. You don't want to get het up before we go in.
9: No, you're right.
15: Yeah, well, I'm looking forward to posh nosh they'll dish up when they take over. You ever been in the old Dale hotel? Right grand in there.
12: You know your trouble, Rita. Jealousy. You can't stand these girls making summers of their lives.
15: Making summer? They're still going to be stuck in flaming kitchen, aren't they? Making lumpy mash and soggy chips. Well, no, they're not. Because the last thing old Dale hotels is going to do is keep this lot on. That competition now, isn't it?
14: I'll swing for you, Rita.
0: Bev, the governors are ready for you and Miss Kumar.
2: Well, what worries me, Miss Kumar, is that if we force pupils to have a set meal, most of them will simply buy snacks from the local shops instead. They are used to choosing free...
13: My colleague Beverly has been designing the menus with them.
9: That's right. And I have some examples here. One at three meals every day would be a vegetarian option, such as pasta bake or vegetable curry, which is very popular already. We would serve chips only twice a week, offering baked potatoes, pasta or rice dishes as alternatives with a portion of fresh vegetables. And we've come up with lots of exciting ideas to help pupils choose the healthiest options.
13: For example, we would try to enlist the support of local celebrities, perhaps some of the players at the City Football Club, to tell us their favourite healthy dishes, to encourage the boys in particular to follow suit.
2: But all this comes to nothing.
9: It's a dinner of sticky buns and chips every day of the school lives.
4: Loads of these kids only get a sandwich or a burger at home every night, if they're lucky. Maybe the time's come to make pupils stay at school at dinner time. Let's give times a week. It'll stand them in good stead for the rest of their lives. That's why me and the girls want to do this. We're fed up feeding them rubbish. But we can't do it alone.
10: Mrs. Wright said they'd all stay till they'd made a decision.
11: Let's not talk about it. It's doing me head in worrying.
0: Oh, crikey. Here they come.
4: Hello, girls.
0: Well, what happened?
11: Well, we did our best.
4: I'm afraid I lost my temper with Mrs. Ironmighty.
11: She provoked you, Bev.
10: Oh, no. What did you say?
4: It's not what I said. It's what the chairman said.
11: What? He said he wouldn't want to send his daughter to a school where the catering was not the same high standard as the teaching.
10: Ooh.
11: And wasn't in the pupils' interest. So...
4: So he was going to use his casting vote for Sheila's Kitchen.
11: Oh! We've won! Oh! We've won! Oh, I feel like doing cartwheels round the kitchen and kissing me on backside.
12: Well done, girls. Well done.
0: Oh, it's brilliant. Oh, just brilliant.
4: You should have seen Mrs. Old's face when she come out. And this is the third bedroom. This one would be ideal for you, eh, Kev? Plenty of cupboard space for all your sports stuff.
6: Oh, I'm not sure.
11: I thought you were the brainy one these days, Kevin.
6: You're not funny, Shelley.
4: What's up, Kev?
6: I thought we might be going back home.
4: No, Kev. We're not going back there. You can see your dad as often as you like. I'll never stop you doing that, but I've had enough of this family being bullied. We're going to do what we want with our lives, not what he decides we're allowed to do. Trust me, love, it's for the best. So, what do you reckon? This your room, then?
6: I suppose.
11: Great. Then I could have that middle bedroom with all them mirrors. Kevin's mugged all the crack 'em anyway.
6: Shut up, Shelley.
4: Don't you start, please. Look, why don't you go and bring some stuff in from Sally's car, eh?
6: Yeah.
11: All right.
6: And I'm not carrying all that heavy stuff. You've got to help with it and all.
11: Okay. Keep your hair on.
6: Because I'm not doing all the work around here.
16: Can I come in?
4: Of course you can, Carol. It's your house.
16: No, it'll always be me mum's house.
17: Oh, you must be on cloud nine, Bev.
4: I am. It hasn't quite sunk in yet. Everything's coming right now. And you know something, Carol? It's all thanks to your mum.
17: Not all.
4: I'm not just saying that. It was Sheila convinced us to go for the contract. The rest of us would never have dreamed of it. I've always thought small, but your mum showed me it's okay to think big, to have a go. You know, it's amazing what a difference one person can make.
10: She'd have been so proud of y'all. I wish she could have been it to see it.
4: Your mum will be with us every day, Carol. Every morning when we open up, every time we answer the phone, she'll be there. It's Sheila's Kitchen.
10: Yeah, I know. I know.
11: Hey, she comes with a drink. Well done, Carol.
0: Blackcurrant and lemonade.
18: Cheers, love.
0: Here's your cider in, Johnny.
18: Oh, thanks, Carol.
0: And don't thank the bitter.
4: Cheers, Carol.
11: Let's love.
0: Joe, you don't think you're going to pull drinking pints, do you?
11: Hey, I'm not complaining, in, Johnny.
0: Beth, don't look now, but...
4: Oh, you see, it means I'm free. Right, girls, wind me up. Point me at the cutest bum in the place. And let me go.
19: Hello, Bob Rennie here. I'm afraid I'm away on 3 weeks' holiday until the middle of next month. But do please leave a message.
3: It's Roger Polegate. Call me the minute you get back. Do you hear?
11: Come on, break's nearly over. Yes, love?
6: 2 currant buns, please.
11: There you go.
6: It's in your paper this morning, miss.
11: Did ya? What do you reckon?
8: For you and for us.
11: Thanks very much.
10: Oh, thanks, Mr. Wright. Your wife were brilliant.
8: No, it's you ladies who were brilliant. I've been smiling all morning. Our dinner ladies seeing off big business. Inspirational. All power to your elbows. Come on now, lads. Off you go.
11: Oh, thank God break's over. My head's still spinning after last night.
20: Sally, here's another one for you.
10: Oh, is it this time?
20: Old Dale Echo. They want to do an interview and take some photos this afternoon. I said 3:45 would be okay.
10: Grand. Thanks, Maggie. We ought to start charging.
11: Hey, I'd better start hoovering before Hello Magazine comes round then, eh?
10: All right.
21: Oh, quick, switch on radio with Miss Ben.
11: Oh, crikey. Yeah.
22: Well, I couldn't find a record that went dinner ladies are doing it for themselves, so that was the next best thing. Yes, you may well have heard that the dinner ladies at our very own Old Dale School have beaten off competition from some of the biggest businesses in the area to win the contract for the newly privatized school's catering. I've got Beverly Pope, head dinner lady and leading light of the new company, Sheila's Kitchen, with me. How does it feel to beat big business at their own game, Beverly?
23: Absolutely brilliant.
11: Hey, go on, then.
23: We don't take over for a while, but the children of Old Dale School will certainly see the difference when Sheila's Kitchen opens for business on the first day of next term.
13: Dinner Ladies was written by Taran Alley and the script editor was Wendy Lee. Barbara Dixon played Bev, Jean Haywood, Sally, Bridget Forsyth, Mrs. Ollerinshaw, Kay Ragg, Joe, Debbie Chazen, Sophie, Vinnie Dillon, Indrani, Jack Smethurst, Bob, Bill Dean, Stan, Andrew Wincott, Roger and Mr. Wright, Maxine Finch, Rita, Stephen Hoyle, Kevin and Sally Walsh, Shelley. The script consultant was Anne Edivine, studio engineer Dave Peacock, and the director was Taran Alley. Dinner Ladies is a Bona Latti production for BBC Radio 4.
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0: At the piano is Colin Sell, and your chairman is Humphrey Littleton.
1: Thank you and welcome to the show. We begin this week with some good news and some bad news. Three of our regulars are able to be with us today. That's the bad news. The good news is that they're joined by Mike Harding. So welcome on my right, Mike Harding and Willie Rushton. And on my left, Graham Garden and Barry Cryer. And we start with a game called Double Feature. This is the round that takes as its premise the poverty of the international film industry. For economic reasons, new films have to be made out of remakes of pairs of old films. And I want you to give me the resulting titles, and I'll award points for anything that approaches humour. And we'll start with you, Graham Garden.
2: I've heard that they're going to combine Gorky Park, Porky's, and Delia Smith's cookery course and come up with Gorky Porky Pudding and Pie. Good, eh?
1: Okay, Mike.
3: Well, I thought they might combine Gandhi and Ring of Fire and do a film about an Indian bicycle regiment that lived on curry and call it Blazing Saddles.
1: Sorry.
2: They're combining Never Say Never Again and Strange Invaders, and they're calling it the Joan Collins story. Yes. It's there if you look for it. That's Joan Collins one step.
1: Right, Willie Rushton.
4: I got your noises off. I know, it's a personal problem.
2: I don't think we don't know.
4: Noises off, scream, scream, scream, and cats. And it's all, watch it, lads, your hoodie's having his fiddle resurfaced.
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2: They're combining Rumble, Fish, and Apocalypse Now and calling it the BBC Canteen.
3: The Texas Chainsaw Massacre and Tales from the Vienna Woods and calling it Chips with Everything.
4: Earthquake, Carry On Nurse, and See How They Run, which they're going to call simply Bedpan.
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1: Hello, Ian.
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1: Any more?
2: Up Periscope and Sincerely Yours. And it's called Sincerely Periscope.
3: Snow White and Emmanuel and call it 7-Up.
1: I think that's a good enough time to call a halt to that.
2: Slightly too
4: always
2: late.
4: Always stop when you're behind. That's my...
1: Well, our newcomer Mike Harding is shot into the lead with that.
2: Oh.
1: Anyway, this is where I flick through the yellow pages and ask the teams to stop me and choose a trade. And then at the end of the program, I'll be asking the teams for appropriate names for members of that trade arriving at their annual ball. I'm going to flick the yellow pages now. Teams, stop me when you
4: stop.
1: Wish.
4: Oh, I see that indicated any help. I'm sorry.
1: We've stopped at letter C, page, in fact, 122.
2: A lot of A, B's, and C's.
1: And it gives you a choice, which is more than I'm going to do. You could have had chamois leather manufacturers or chain and lifting gear testers.
2: Why
1: we've
2: not?
1: We've had them. So we'll do charitable organizations.
2: Oh, great. Great.
1: You like that?
3: Right. Oh, yeah.
1: Start thinking, and we'll go on to the next round. Limericks, this is called. I'm going to ask you to make up some limericks that are suitable for broadcasting. So it shouldn't take us long. I'll give you the first line, and then you take one line each. And we'll start now with a line. A woman once said, what the heck to me? Mike.
3: You look like a physical wreck to me.
2: You're a leery old gent.
4: However, come to my tent.
2: Though it doesn't look very erect. Oh.
4: Yes, awesome. Yes.
1: I'm not having that. 10 miles off.
4: Diverse.
1: Here's another one, then. Let's hear it for old Russell Hartio.
4: He's a bit of a lad for a partio. You arrive about 8,
2: and you're given a plate.
3: Of chicken and ham and tomato.
1: Thank you, Mark. Graham Garden, a right. Portuguese goa from Chile.
2: These get better, don't they, Hum? A Portuguese goa from Chile once met a young hooker named Willie.
3: Me. She started to hook her.
4: Thank you, Mike. She said, let's play rugger.
5: Half time score, Chile 3, Willie nil.
1: Right, and finally, Willie, here's one for you to take up. A cheeky young cowpoke called Hank.
5: Went into the woods.
3: You can never get away with it.
5: With a plank.
1: Just a warning shot.
2: For 3 or 4 winters,
3: he suffered the splinters.
4: But he laughed all the way to the bank.
3: Stupid.
4: Clean up.
1: Very good, Barry. You win that one.
4: Thank you.
1: We go on now to... actually, the score is a bit embarrassing at the moment, so I'll keep it to myself. We go on to the round called Word for Word. In this round, one of the members of a team says a word and his partner must say another word totally unconnected with the first, and so on. The other team can challenge and try and prove a connection. And we'll start now. Who wants to start this one?
2: They do.
1: They do. Willie Rushton and Mike Harding, will you start us off? Get ready to challenge Graham and Barry.
3: Palimpsest.
5: Plank.
1: Challenge from Barry Cryer.
4: Connection between palim and cest. Such a long word, I thought I should intrude in the middle of it.
3: Palimpsest is a Greek word meaning twice written, and it concerns manuscripts of which one erases the upper layer and writes upon the cleaned vellum beneath.
4: Well, we all know that.
5: Tim wouldn't have known that.
4: So there are two versions. That's the connection, first and second version. I knew I was onto something here.
1: Good challenge.
4: Thank you.
1: Oh, I was supposed to short it. Will you start?
4: Yes.
1: Will you start with your word, Graham?
2: Lamborghini.
4: Thrush.
1: Challenge from Willie Rushton.
2: The diet of the thrush is Lamborghinis. The famous Italian vegetable.
1: Very
4: anyway,
1: good.
4: Yes.
1: Very good challenge.
4: Yes.
1: Okay, Willie, you take a word.
2: Caro.
3: Transistor.
2: Tomato.
3: Verisimilitude.
1: Teak.
3: Turgid.
2: Dwarf.
1: Challenge set from Barry.
4: Teak, well known as the most turgid of woods. I read it in a book. The Book of Wood Lists.
2: By Nigel Rees.
4: Who else?
1: Right, Barry, you win that one. Take a word.
4: Flitch.
1: Challenge from Mike Harding.
3: No connection with anything.
4: No, you adjudicate.
1: What's your defense? I want to hear your side of it.
4: No, I'm not here to defend myself.
1: Then you lose a point. Mike.
3: Bassoon.
2: Hemp.
3: Grunge.
2: Socket.
1: Challenge.
2: Grunge and the Socket, a very well-known drag act.
1: Well, very good, Graham. They were on the point of winning that round when you intercepted them, so you and Barry win that one. As we go on to the round, just a minute. This is a musical round in which the team members attempt to sing a song for a minute without hesitation, repetition, or deviation. A song is going to start with you, Willie, and it's There Is Nothing Like a Day. Challenge, sir.
6: Hesitation.
4: That's one of the few people who don't count in.
7: It actually starts off. It starts off.
6: Colin, repetition of hesitation.
4: Moment. I'm allowing Colin his brief moment of glory prior to my singing, after which he's lost.
3: And he also has to play Colo Voce, which is not easy.
4: Could you play it again, Colin? I think you'll notice I was doing the right thing. I was always trying to remember the tune. There is nothing like a day.
1: Comes from Great
4: in the world.
6: A deviation from the key there.
4: That was in F, where I belong.
1: Yeah, I think that's okay. You were in the area of the right key, Willie, so carry on.
6: Well, he was on the keyboard, yes.
4: There are no books like a female. Absolutely all resembling a person of the opposite sex. Complete and utter inadequacy of alcoholic refreshments. Resembling
6: a person, not a man.
4: As to thinking, forget it. And the same thing goes for acting. Or indeed attracting. In fact, there's not a thing that's wrong with any person of a male inclination here.
6: Thing.
4: Well, quite obvious.
6: Several things
4: in my life.
6: Several things about her.
1: Absolutely right. Absolutely right.
4: I just sing the
1: Well, Graham and, Barry and Mike Harding didn't really get a look in that round, which
6: lucky,
1: took them about 25 points ahead.
6: Oh, what a famous round. Wonderful.
1: We've just got time for another round of the well-known board game Bordo. And you remember how it was poised last week, so Barry, it's your turn now to throw the dice.
6: 11. 6 and 5. 6 and 5. Pick up a card. You are Ronald Reagan. Go back to Hollywood. Well, I go back 7 to Hollywood. Right. Onward.
1: That was 7.
6: That was 7, yes, in my book. Plus okay. VAT.
1: Okay. Right, Willie Rushton.
6: Oh. 4.
4: Ah! A ladder. Up we go. Oh! No. It's a ladder in Joan Collins' stocking. Down we go. All right. Sorry, Britain.
1: Graham Garden.
6: Aha! 14 the hard way. Back to Joan Collins again. Double 7, right. So that means I move my Sydney Opera House. Yeah. 2 spaces. Into the cellar, and I suspect Colonel Mustard in the gents at Piccadilly.
1: Your turn, Mike. One.
3: Community chest. You've been elected Prime Minister of Great Britain. Go straight to Abu Dhabi. Do not pass go. Collect £2 million. Light your son on the way back. We're in the toilets in Piccadilly. Meets Colonel Mustard.
1: Well, on that cliffhanger, we've gone now to Call My Bluff, a game familiar to all those who've seen the television programme of the same name. Very much the same way. The teams are going to give me 4 different definitions of a word, and I have to guess which one is correct, and then they'll tell me whether it's true or a bluff. And this week, teams, your word is Littleton. Littleton. Let's start with you, Barry.
6: Well, this dates from the Olympic Games. Many of you may have seen the film Chariots of Fire, and the two heroes, as it were, of that film were Harold Abrahams,
8: the great Jewish athlete who used to run 220 yards, but to you, 200. and the Eric Liddell. Eric Liddell, the great Scots athlete, who's a very religious man, whose motto regarding athletic events was never on a Sunday, which is exemplified in the film. He later changed his name to Melina McCoury and became Elgin Marbles champion. But it all dates from him being nobbled. He was nobbled. Somebody introduced curry powder and centipods into his pre-race drink, and he thus ran 100 yards in 0.34 seconds, which was computed as being 100 miles an hour, known as a ton. So a little ton, the derivation, a nobbled athlete, little ton.
1: Right. We go on to you, Willie. What about your definition?
9: My definition is Lytle Tone is the pronunciation. And it's a new service that British Telecom has brought in for compulsive liars. That you actually lie until you hear... And it's quite good. You can talk about the Littletons, for instance, whose record is pretty appalling in this country, particularly Bad Penny Blues.
1: Just make a note about that one. And we go on to you, Graham Garden.
2: It comes from the old French. And
9: the phrase in French is le tel ton, which is literally untranslatable, but as close as you could get would be so what. Le tel ton, they cry. If, for example, a jazzo was to stand up and toot out Bad Penny Blues on his trumpet, the French audience might turn to their friends and say, le tel ton. So what? That's what it means.
8: Fair enough.
9: Littleton.
1: Right.
8: Fair enough.
9: Le tel ton. So what? The audience right. Are saying it now. Can you hear
8: it? Very good.
1: Right, Mike Harding.
3: Littleton is, in fact, a word of Cumbrian origin. It dates from 18th century England, 18th century Cumbria in particular. And Littleton is a feather bolster that was used in bundling. Bundling was a tradition that arose somewhere around about the 17th century. In the 18th century, if you actually look at parish register, you'll see that the average age of marriage was 27 years. And the onset of puberty was somewhere around about 14. This meant that, any mathematician could tell you, this meant 13 years of biting the fireplace and kicking the crumb horn and waiting at tumbril terminuses and kissing your good lady goodnight as she went off into the darkness of 18th century England. There was nowhere, in other words, that couples could go to court each other to have a good court, as they used to say. The woods were full of desperate men and the hills were full of desperate women because nobody invented roads so far. So the custom grew of people lying together. This was called bundling, so they could get to know each other. And they had a feather bolster with sharp bodkins in it, which would puncture your ego if you tried to cross the forbidden line. And this tradition of bungling, or climbing in the window of your loved one, degenerated into, the word actually degenerated and became burgling. So, a Littleton.
8: This is longer than Thornburg.
3: I know, but it isn't costing as much.
8: It's
3: yet.
8: Better.
3: So a Littleton is a bolster that they used to put between courting couples. It's a corruption of the Cumbrian Lytle Dawn, or Little Dawn. Littleton, and that's the actual truth. And may I stop my victuals if I'm wrong, sir?
1: Right. Well, I've got a fine selection here. I didn't like Barry's definition particularly, apart from anything else, he didn't plug Bad Penny Blues. I didn't understand Willie's. I've got nothing to answer. Actually, French, so what? It's got a ring of authenticity about it, hasn't it?
8: Yeah.
1: As for the feather bolster, goodness me. We learnt a lot then, I must admit. I'm going to go for that one, actually. I'm going to go for Mike Harding's definition of feather bolster. Because it was very ingenious, didn't you think? Oh.
8: No, no. That's southern for long.
1: In 11 series, I've never heard a noise before from the audience like that.
8: They were talking in their sleep, I think.
1: So, will you tell me whether it's true or a bluff, Mike Harding?
3: A bluff.
1: Oh. Well, so who has the true definition?
8: I think
2: who would have thought?
1: Oda.
8: Well, I never.
2: Good Lord.
1: Thank you. That's That's amazing.
8: Amazing, isn't it?
1: Yes, you never know. Now then, that brings us to a tiebreaker. And what better for a tiebreaker than another round of Mornington Crescent? Actually, you may remember the Mornington Crescent digital competition we set 5 weeks ago. Using a computer, we asked you to find the shortest sayable route from Baker Street to Mornington Crescent. Well, we now have the result. I'm sorry about the long delay, but we had to verify it using the BBC computer, or pocket calculator, to give it its technical name. I'm going to give you the answer now. It's Baker Street, Westbourne Grove, Gants Hill, Mornington Crescent. Well, obviously, the competition was closed to people taking part in this program, but the first name out of the producer's toupee is... First name out is Mr. T. Brooke Taylor. Well done, Mr. Brooke Taylor. You'll win a new set of floppy disks. And now on to this week's game, and we'll make it very simple since we have a novice playing. Okay, Barry? So, and we'll start now with you, Barry.
8: Ladbroke Grove.
1: Willie.
5: St. Andrew's Hill.
8: St. Andrew's Hill. Yeah, that. Okay.
5: South of St. Paul's. Yes. Is a clever move.
8: Yes.
5: All right.
8: Good Street.
3: Mornington Crescent.
8: Yes. Oh, you can. Yeah.
1: Our audience were there a little bit ahead of you, but still, you got there in the end. So, Mike Harding's the winner of that round as well.
8: Okay.
1: We come to the point where I ask the teams for their late arrivals to announce the late arrivals at the Charities Ball.
9: Brimming with confidence, will you welcome, please, Mr. and Mrs. Aid and their daughter, Christine Aid.
8: And her friend, Maundy Rice David.
9: And her ox fam.
8: Closely followed by the rabbit family, Buck She and Donation.
3: Mr. and Mrs. Day and their son, Poppy.
5: The Species and their daughter, Iris.
3: Mr. and Mrs. Concern and their West Country son, Aj Concern.
8: Oh, there's Charity Biggins. I thought she was at home.
3: I like it. I'm believing that Charity begins at home. There's Mr. and Mrs. from Armenia. Mr. and Mrs. does a quid till payday. Son from Bradford. Len does a quid till Friday.
9: With his girlfriend, Anne Doubt.
5: There's Faith, Hope and Charity, and the grace of the three is the 15% VAT. That's a political point I'm making, isn't it?
3: Well, the Ukrainian couple, Mr. and Mrs. Yorandin and their Cockney relative Gert Yorandin.
8: Ah, there's Grace. I'd like to do her a favour. Now then. No, she's got a boyfriend with her, Benny Fitt.
3: The Egyptian couple, Kitchen, and their daughter Sue, Kitchen.
5: I think I know them.
8: There's an old chap over there, the magistrate, known to us all affectionately as Beak West.
3: And the people who really believe in charity beginning at home, the Russian couple from Irkutsk, Mr. and Mrs. Umshugalov and their son Boris Umshugalov.
8: There's Witch Hazel, she's the Covenant.
3: From Wales.
8: And why not?
3: Mr. and Mrs. Sport and their Auntie Blood. And Mr. and Mrs. Vation and their daughter Sal. And not forgetting Mr. and Mrs.
5: Keep going.
3: Onward.
5: Was never like
3: Mr.
5: this.
3: Mr. and Mrs. Sanctuary. And their Spanish cousin, Don King
9: Sanchez. That's it.
1: Before we get letters saying that Willie Rushton hogs the show. On which high spot, ladies and gentlemen, let's say that Mike Harding's had a runaway win this week. And so from him and them and all of us, good night.
0: Barry Cryer, Graham Garden, Willie Rushton and Mike Harding were being given silly things to do by Humphrey Littleton, with Colin Sells setting some of them to music. The program was produced by Paul Mayhew Archer.

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2: And so, I will go to the gallows unrepentant, knowing that I have done what was right. Was done only for the love of my country, my ideals, and the principles I have lived by all my life. And so... and so I go to my death with head held high, proud but not dishonored.
3: By heavens, you're a brave man, Sir Giles.
2: There are others like me, as you will find out. Not quite so brave, possibly, but brave enough.
4: Giles, I implore thee, give them the names of the others and save your life.
2: Never. Courage, Ariadne, courage. You would not care to live with a man who betrayed his cause. We will meet again sometime. Somewhere.
3: Sir Giles Gervais, the executioner awaits.
2: I'm ready. The blindfold will not be necessary. Lead on, my lord. I go to immortality.
5: Where goest thou?
6: Arkadam, that went well tonight, didn't it?
7: Yes, very good. I felt them warming up in the second act. I got them halfway through the torture scene. It was my screens that got them. Hello, the curtain's going up. Right, all old hands in line, heads down for a quick bow.
6: Oh, I thought you were marvellous tonight, Tone.
7: Don't call me Tone, there's a good girl. Your Ariadne was coming along better tonight, Heather. Just watch it a bit in the farewell. You were overdoing the sobs tonight, taking the attention right off me, you were.
6: Oh, I'm sorry, Tone. I just thought it called for it.
7: Well, it didn't. Hello, it's going up again. Principles forward. Hold hands, heads down. Flash the teeth up to the balcony. Ah, my public, they love me out there tonight. Listen to them beating the daylights out of their hands there.
6: Are you going to give them a speech tonight, Tone?
7: I might, as it's Saturday. Hello, it's going up again. Right, me on me own this time. Hop it, you lot. Thank you. Bless you all. Right, all on for another one. Come on, hurry up. One more curtain is the record for this place. Donald Wolford only got 3 for the Demon Barber. Right, heads down, all step forward. Thank you, you're too kind. Thank you. On behalf of the entire company myself, I should like to thank you for this wonderful reception you've given us tonight. It's always a great thrill to play to such highly receptive, critical, and highly intelligent audiences as one always finds here in Middlesbrough.
8: Huddersfield!
7: Yes, of course, Huddersfield. And we all look forward to the day when we will be able to return to the stage of this magnificent theatre of yours, the Alhambra.
8: Empire!
7: The Empire, yes, thank you very much. Look after yourselves, have a good weekend, be nice to each other and drive carefully. Farewell, Bolton, Huddersfield.
6: Put your foot in it again, Tone. Fancy forgetting which town you're in.
7: Look, Heather, stop calling me Tone. When I'm doing the straight drama, I'm Anthony. It's bad enough being called Tony. Let's have a little respect for the principal. It isn't right for subsidiary members of the cast to address the principal with diminutives. Wilfred Hyde White doesn't allow his bit players to go around calling him Chalky.
6: Well, I've seen some people get carried away with their own importance. Now, let me tell you, I've been in the business for a few years
7: yes,
6: now.
7: Yes, and some of us know how many.
6: Don't get personal. I've seen some big heads in my day, but if you carry on like this, we'll have to get a bigger rope for the hanging scene.
7: I don't find that particularly amusing. You're getting vicious, my dear.
6: Oh, good night.
7: Right, see you on Monday morning, Scarborough, early.
6: I'll be there.
7: Oh, by the way, what are we doing?
6: The Tale of Two Cities.
7: Oh, yes, I've got another death scene in that, haven't I? I have me bonce whipped off again. And don't forget, when I'm doing the far, far better thing I do now than I have ever done, I want it to be. Don't cough. You completely killed it at Sunderland the other week.
6: Oh, all right. Here, coming round to the Chancellor's, have a quick one.
7: No, not tonight. I'm getting off home to London for the weekend.

0: Are you reading, Sid?
1: Well, that's what I usually have a book up in front of my face for.
0: Oh. Sid?
1: What?
0: What's it like reading?
1: It's all right. Something to do. Nothing to go mad about.
0: Well, if you don't like it, why don't you read Tubbs' postcards?
1: Because I've read them, and they're worse than the book.
0: Read them for me again, then.
1: Oh, blimey. All right. Which one do you want to hear?
0: The one from Grimsby with a picture of the lady fish gutters on the front.
1: Right. Grimsby. Going like a bomb. Packed every night. The legitimate theatre is the life. No more variety for me. Send a pair of clean socks and see if my new Astrakhan coat is ready.
0: He's doing well, though, isn't he?
1: Seems to be. I would never have believed it. Him, a straight actor. A 3 weeks correspondence course in the method, who's got him away?
0: Read the one from Barnsley.
1: Barnsley. Bigger triumph than Grimsby. Standing room only. Riots at the stage door. A star is born. Fated everywhere. Champagne parties till dawn. P.S. Where are those clean socks?
0: Well, I'll bet all this will make a difference to him. He'll be mixing with a higher class of people now. He'll probably move into Chelsea with the clever dicks. He's got his reputation to think of now.
1: I hope he does move. As long as he dibs up my 10%, he can go where he likes.
2: Aha! What is this I see before me? Two scurvy knaves, perchance, both with their dirty great plates on the table. Come on, get them off.
0: Tub, I didn't know you were coming home.
2: Obviously. The place is like a pigsty. I always thought you never cleaned it up when I was away. Who knows, I might have walked in here with Dame Sybil Thorndyke on my arm. Fine impression this would have given her.
1: Oh, sit down and have a bottle of beer.
2: Oh, thank you.
1: Well, how'd you go last week?
2: What can I say? Broke the box office records, 4 curtain calls last night, crowds outside the stage.
1: Yeah, never mind about all that old codswallop. How much loot did you come away with?
2: £15, less me health stamp.
1: Fifteen, Nick, that's 10% of 15, that's 1k5, 30 bob. 30 bob, is that all I get for the week, 30 bob?
2: I did the work, you've just been lying here scratching yourself.
1: I got you to book in, I want more than 30 bob.
2: What you must realise, Sidney, is that straight actors do not earn the same money as comedians. It's a completely different line of business.
1: Then go back to the comedy, you were earning hundreds at that. Get the red nose and the big boots on and get out and earn some loot.
2: Never. I finish with professional buffoonery. I'm an actor now. People in this country respect you when you don't get laughs. They tip their hats when they pass you in the street. Morning, sir, they say. Sir. Sir. Ah, what music. I never got called sir when I was a comic, not once. It was always, aye, aye, big feet, hello, mate.
1: Well, all comics get that. It's because they like you. You're being familiar, friendly. They like to think they're mates of yours. Don't you want people to be matey with you?
2: No, I don't. I want respect. I want to be aloof. I want to be considered above it all, unattainable. Like all the knights of the theatre. People don't get matey with them. They don't call Sir Michael Redgrave big feet when he walks down the street. People respect him because they got dignity, you see. I want the old touch of the forelock when I'm being driven down the high street in the back of me Landor. I might give him a slight inclination of the head and a few limp hand waves.
1: Yeah, well, don't be surprised if you get a few limp cabbages, too.
0: Welcome home, Tub.
2: Thank you, William.
0: Nice to see you home again.
2: Thank you, it's nice to be home.
0: Have you brought the plug for the television set home with you?
2: Of course.
0: Well, can we have it then to put it on?
2: Certainly, here it is.
1: Why do you always have to take our plug with you? Why can't you leave it on the set?
2: I should think so. I'm not having you wearing out my tube. I know you, it'll be on all day. From the racing at Cheltenham right through to the national anthem. When I go on tour, the plug goes with me.
0: Well, which program shall we have it on?
2: I don't care.
0: Well, what do you fancy, with or without advertisements?
2: Yes, well, let's have it, let's have it without advertisements tonight. Australian buffoon. I'm feeling rather cultural. What's on?
0: BBC, a Western.
2: Oh, dear. What's an IT?

0: say then?
1: ITA? A Western.
0: I'll put the BBC on. It might be a cultural Western.
1: Right.
2: I'm a-coming to get you, Wyoming.
0: Oh, stone me. Turn it over to the other lot.
3: I'm a-coming to get you, Montana.
1: Well, which one do you prefer?
0: I'll leave it where it is. He rides a better cart or horse on this one. Turn the sound up a bit.
4: Well, you killed him like you said you would, Marshal.
5: Yep, but I don't feel good about it.
4: But he was a killer.
5: He was a man. Don't ever forget that. If the people who are going to come after us are going to build this country of ours into a place where decent folk can live in freedom, they got to see that boys like him get a better chance in life.
0: He's soft-hearted, you know. He's a fool to himself. They'll get him one day. He never likes killing anybody. 150 he's done in since this program started, and he still hasn't got used to it.
5: You got to remember, there's good in all of us. You just got to dig down inside a man until you find it.
0: He's right, you know. He's dead right. He's got his fair share of brains underneath that big hat. There's good in all of us. We could do with more deep thinking like that.
4: I suppose you're right, Marshal.
5: Yep. Well, send him up to Boot Hill, and let's get on back to Dodge.
0: That's it then, is it? I want to see who played that part. Very good. Oh, here it comes. Marshall played by June. No, that was the girl. Stone me, they're whipping the credits up quickly. Oh, I've missed them all. Makeup fight. Well, who cares who made them up? Honestly, why don't they slow down the credits? You see the list of characters? You look along the dots to see who it was, and he's gone.
1: Hey, look, the advertisements are starting.
0: Oh, yeah. Oh, yes. Oh, yes, hello. There's that bird sitting in the bath covered with soap. She's a lovely girl. She'll be coming in the dance hall in a minute, 2 hours later. There you are, there you are. Look, there she is. Ooh, done up to the nines. There's the bloke who dances with her. He's a drip, that one. I don't know what she sees in him. I wouldn't waste a bar of soap on him. Hello. Hello, here's a cartoon one. Oh, it's him. Oh, yes, me on the floor, that little bloke. Oh, dear, dear. Oh, dear. The way he walks up the side of those buildings. Oh, dear. They all have more of these, you know. He's a skeet. He's a kite. Hello, hello, here's another one. Fancy him doing adverts. I wouldn't go on an advert. Takes away all your dignity.
6: Why don't you stop rabbiting on about dignity?
0: Well, it does. How can one retain one's dignity blabbing on about frozen peas?
6: Will you keep quiet? I never heard one word that man said.
0: I'm just surprised at actors of his standing doing things like that. Hello, another cartoon. Hey, this is a new one. I haven't seen this one before. What's it advertising?
1: Cornflakes.
0: Oh, yeah, he's holding them up so we can see what the cutout is. Ooh, a cardboard fort and a red Indian. That's worth having. He'll be telling us how good they are now and how we're taking chances with our health, not eating them. Here he goes.
7: Here you are, then. This is stuff for you lot. Harper's Cornflakes. Get a plateful of this down you and you won't know what hit you. You'll be jumping about all over the place.
6: Why don't you shut up? I'm trying to listen to this bloke talking.
0: It's not me. It's him on the screen. I haven't said a word.
6: Him? Get away. It was you.
0: It wasn't, I tell you. It was him. Listen.
7: Don't forget, then. Every breakfast time, eyes down for a plateful of Harper's.
0: Stone me, I'm being impersonated.
7: Harper's, stone me, you'll love 'em.
0: What a liberty, it's a dead ringer for me. He's impersonating me.
7: Why don't you buy a packet and make your breakfast time a real Harper's half hour?

0: Harper's half hour. Did you hear that? How dare they do this to me? I've never been so impersonated in all my life. Switch it off. Well, what a sauce.
1: Now, come on, be honest. You've been making adverts on the side, haven't you? All this stuff about dignity. You have been making yourself a few bob on the cornflakes without telling us, trying to do me out of my 10%.
0: I tell you, I don't know anything about it. I wouldn't lend my name to a thing like that.
1: Your name wasn't mentioned. It was just your voice. Hoping I wouldn't know it was you.
0: It wasn't me.
2: How much money did you get for it?
0: I didn't get any money for it.
2: What did they pay you in cornflakes?
0: For the last time, it's nothing to do with me. It's somebody impersonating me.
1: Ah, well, it doesn't make any difference.
0: It makes a lot of difference. I wouldn't mind so much if they were good cornflakes. I've tried those things. They're terrible. No noise at all when you pour the milk on. No, it's complete silence. Not a peep out of them. Just lie there and soak it up. Well, I take a very serious view of this. Nobody asked my permission. Could well make me the laughing stock of the entire theatre. It'll take all my dignity away from me.
1: Of course it won't. Nobody will realise it's you.
0: It's not me.
1: Well, they won't realise it sounds like you.
0: Well, we'll see. I'm at Scarborough next week. We'll soon see what the public reaction is. Marguerite, 'tis you. They let you come to the prison to see me.
3: Oh, my darling, what have they done to you?
0: Courage, Marguerite, courage. You've been good to me. What can I do? What can I give you to show my appreciation for your devotion?
4: Give them a packet of Harper's.
0: Yes, yes, yes. Oh, Marguerite, I don't know where to find the strength to face the executioner.
4: Have a spoonful of Harper's.
0: Do you mind, please? Give the artist a fair hearing, please. 'Tis a far, far better thing I do now than I have ever done.
4: Well, it's certainly better than that advertisement.
0: Oh, this is ridiculous. Curtain, curtain, bring down the curtain. I knew it. I knew this would happen. Ruined the whole performance they did.
3: And what about me? You ought to know better, a man in your position stopping to make tatty adverts. Haven't you got any artistic integrity?
0: Have a care, madam. You're talking to the star. Dame Edith Evans has been after your part, you know.
3: Oh, well, she can have it. I've never been so humiliated in all my life. Harper's cornflakes.
0: Well, it was nothing to do with me.
3: Well, here comes the manager. I bet he'll have something to say to you.
5: All right, Hancock, here's your money. I'm paying you off.
0: I beg your pardon?
5: You heard. I run a straight theatre here. My regular patrons have been complaining.
0: But I didn't do the advert.
5: It was your voice. That's good enough for me.
0: Ruined. A brilliant career struck down by a packet of cornflakes. Well, we'll see about this. I shall sue for damages.
6: Court will rise. Case number 12 on the list. Hancock versus Harper's Cornflakes. Mr. Justice Spooner presiding.
7: Continue.
6: The plaintiff is suing the defendants for damages suffered to his professional reputation and loss of subsequent earnings due to an alleged impersonation of his voice in a television advertisement.
7: I see. Well, who's going to start?
6: May we have the case for the plaintiff, please?
8: My lord! Ladies and gentlemen of the jury, my client is a world-famous celebrity.
7: I've never heard of him.
8: Well, he's quite well-known. His case, in a nutshell, is that the defendants used an impression of his voice without his knowledge or permission, and it has made him the laughing stock of his profession and has resulted in loss of engagements and a considerable amount of money. He is claiming copyright on his absence.
7: I beg your pardon?
8: His absence. His absence choice. His voice.
7: Would you please consign yourself to expressions in common usage?
8: Well, it's in usage down our way, mate. I don't know where you live.
7: My place of residence is no concern of this court. Besides, I'm certainly not telling a man of your record where I live. Continue.
8: Yes, sir. I call William Billabong Kerr.
0: Do you think that's wise?
6: Call William Billabong Kerr.
8: Is your name William Billabong Kerr?
2: Yes, known professionally as Billo the Performing Man. I do a dog act. Only he just sits there and barks, and I do all the tricks.
7: We are not interested in your profession. Get on with it.
8: Mr. Kerr, will you tell the court, in my own words, what happened at 23 railway cuttings on the 25th last?
2: You and me got drunk.
8: Before that?
2: We opened the bottle.
8: No. Before that.
2: Oh, we went and bought it.
8: I'm not talking about the booze-up, son. What happened while we were watching television?
2: Oh, yeah. Well, Mr. Hancock came home after a hard day at the theater and told us how well he'd done and what a big name he was now. Whereupon, we switched on the telly and we were confronted by a Western. So we turned over and we were confronted by another Western, which was just as good, stroke bad. After which, we were entertained by commercials, one of which was a little bloke who burst his way through a packet of cornflakes and told us how good they were in Mr. Hancock's voice.
8: Are you sure it was Mr. Hancock's voice?
2: Oh, yes, I thought it was him at first.
8: How did you know that it was not Mr. Hancock?
2: Well, it couldn't have been. He's too big to come out of a cornflake packet.
8: I mean the voice. How did you know it was not Mr. Hancock's voice?
2: Because I was sitting next to him and I watched him, and his lips didn't move once while the little bloke was talking.
7: It could have been a record of Mr. Hancock's voice?
2: I refuse to answer that question on the grounds that I might incriminate myself.
8: Step down, you ratbag. I will now proceed to prove that the voice was not Mr. Hancock's own voice, but a deliberate impersonation. Call Anthony Hancock.
6: Call Anthony Hancock.
8: Are you Anthony Hancock?
9: I am.
8: Did you at any time ever lend your voice to a cornflake advert?
9: Never.
8: Did you ever agree to let anyone else impersonate you for the purposes of making a cornflake advert?
9: Again, I must reply, never.
8: And would you say that the voice on that advert was similar to yours?
9: Similar? A dead ringer, your worship. And as a dead ringer, I was amazed. Flabbergasted is more the word. 100% 22-carat flabbergasted. Well, if anyone hadn't known different, they would have thought it was me.
8: And thousands of people have subsequently thought that it was, in fact, you that done it.
9: I should say so. It's been a source of great embarrassment to me ever since.
8: Would you tell the court, please, just how this vulgar impersonation has affected your theatrical career?
9: Do I have to?
7: I think the court ought to know.
9: Very well. It's a tale of the utmost woe. Humiliation has been heaped on me. I've been ridiculed from all parts of the house. Prices of the seats has been no barrier. I have been chiyked from the balcony. From the dress circle and from the stalls. And last week, the final indignity. Chiyked from the raspberry mousse and drink on a stick girls. To continue. At Newcastle-on-Tyne, in my rendition of Hamlet, halfway through the ghost scene when I was reeling back saying, "What is this I see before me?" There came from the back of the stalls a distinct cry, "A bowl of Harper's, mate!" In Nanook of the North. Even the stagehand started taking the mickey. I opened the door of me igloo in the frozen north and walked straight out into a cornflake storm.
8: Tell me, Mr. Hancock, what has been the effect on your future engagements?
9: All cancelled. 15 managements have cancelled me booking at a personal loss to me of earnings amounting to no less than 73 quid.
7: But you're asking for £100,000.
9: Well, they can afford it. I read the papers. Stone me, you can get 50,000 for being hit on the head and not being able to smell your dinner.
8: Your worship, what my client means is that his star was in the ascendancy. Who knows what gigantic fees I could have been screwing him for now. That will be all, Mr. Hancock. You may stand down.
9: Thank you very much, and I'd like to place on record my appreciation for you up on the bench. Yes, you, the one with the wig on. You've been most helpful. I know you're going to do your best for me, and if I do all right, you're on a pint of cider in the Law Court Arms afterwards. I can't say fairer than that.
7: Would you step down, please, and keep quiet?
9: Oh, yes, of course.
8: I will now call the villain of the piece, the man who was responsible for the impersonation of Mr. Hancock's voice. Call Arthur Plowright.
6: Call Arthur Plowright.
8: You are Arthur Plowright of no fixed abode?
10: I am.
8: And what is your speciality?
10: I'm an impressionist.
8: Were you the man who was employed to provide the voice on the Harper's Cornflake advert?
10: That's right.
8: Did you or did you not make a conscious attempt to impersonate my client?
10: No.
8: Will you demonstrate to the court, please, the voice you used for the advert in question? Read this phrase in that same voice.
11: Good evening, and welcome to Hancock's Half Hour.
8: It's me. You all heard him. That's me. Come on, where's the money?
7: Be quiet. Sit down. I wish to hear a comparison of the two vices. The plaintiff will step up next to Mr. Plowright. You will both hold a conversation with each other. You, Mr. Plowright, using the voice in the advert. Go.
0: How dare you use my voice?
11: I am not using your voice.
8: Yes, you are. You're doing it now.
11: I am not. The voice I invented.
8: This is ridiculous. It's like looking in a mirror. That is my voice.
11: It's a coincidence. I've never even heard of you.
8: Stone me. He's cheeky as well.
11: Are you asking for a punch up the bracket?
8: You heard him. That's mine. Punch up the bracket. I always use that. It's up at the Lord Chamberlain's with me name on it. Patented, that is. All right, say this. Hancock's Half Hour.
11: Hancock's Half Hour.
8: 150,000. I put me price up. It's an open and shut case. I demand justice.
2: Well, you won, Tub.
0: And quite right, too. What a liberty.
2: Pretty about the damages. That's a big drop, you know, from 150,000 to 73 quid.
0: Still, I proved my point. That's the main thing. And they've put in an injunction against him. He can't use my voice on any more cornflake adverts. I've got my dignity back, if nothing else.
8: And that's all you have got.
0: Well, my acting career is finished, I know, but I've still got my radio show.
8: You have not.
0: Pardon?
8: A bloke from the BBC was in court. He thought the other bloke sounded more like you than you do. So he's fired you and booked him instead.
0: They can't do that. How can you have Hancock's Half Hour with no Hancock?
8: Nobody's going to know the difference.
0: Well, I will. I'll be out of work.
8: No, you won't, boy. I got a booking for you.
0: Doing what?
8: The voice for some more cornflake adverts. £500 a week in it for you.
0: But this Arthur Plowright will be making much more than doing my job. I'm starting at the bottom again.
8: Well, it's your own fault. You shouldn't have sued him in the first place.
0: But you're my agent.
8: Oh, no, I'm not. I'm his agent now. Tedder, all the best, mate.
0: Well, of all the dirty tricks.
2: What are you going to do now, Tub?
0: Brush up on my impressions for these adverts. If he can get on by being sued, so can I. Here you are, Edward Everett Horton. Oh, oh dear, oh. Oh, thanks. No, that's no good, that's no good at all. Charles Lawton.
12: Mr. Christian, bring me some Harpers and I'll have you strung up from the highest yardarm of the British Navy.
0: No, Robert Newton.
12: Ah, Jim Lad. Here's your cornflakes, lad. Ha ha, ha ha.
13: That was Hancock's Half Hour, starring Tony Hancock, with Sidney James, Bill Kerr, Anne Lancaster, Peter Goodright, Ronald Wilson, Jerry Stovin, Wilfred Babbage, and Jack Watson. Theme and incidental music composed and conducted by Wally Stott. Alan Simpson and Ray Gorton wrote the script, and the production, which was recorded, was by Tom Ronald.
14: Do you know the one-word recipe for cheesecake?
15: Green.

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2: Oh, yes, sir, land of plenty and punch. The good old USA, Uncle Sam's country. Have a cigar. Compliments of Arnold J. Fringe. Straight from the dollar country.
3: You can't fool me. You are an American.
2: Now, Captain, what the Americans would like to know is, will the Crystal Palace make money?
3: Money? What's that?
2: Oh, just an old American word.
3: Well, I hope the Crystal Palace will help do away with our poverty.
2: Poverty? What's that?
3: Just an old English word. Now, gentlemen of the press, you come here for a story.
2: Yes.
3: Right. Now, once upon a time, there were three bears. A big bear, a little bear, and a...
4: And so the Crystal Palace project was started. Gerhardt spent the first few weeks playing around with a model.
3: Yeah, the practice is very good, but these sides should curve a little more, and this bit here needs attention. There.
5: Oh, you artists are all the time.
3: Yes.
4: Yes. Construction on the Crystal Palace soon commenced. Hyde Park was chosen as the site. A large grassy space was cleared, despite the protests of several guardsmen and nurses. The huge steel foundation was laid, and for 3 days, Pureheart never left the spot.
2: Well, Captain, you'd better get home and get some sleep.
3: Yes, but first we'll have to move the whole palace about 4 inches to the right.
2: What of a fool?
3: On my blasted foot.
2: Good. Arthur, Captain, look. There's a man and woman wandering about the palace.
3: What? I say, you two, come over here. How dare you come poking around? It's all out of bounds. Who do you think you are? Your conduct is most unbritish. You ought to be ashamed of yourselves. What have you to say, eh?
6: Young man, we are not amused. Come, Albert.
3: There goes my chance of a knighthood. Well, gentlemen, I must say this huge steel framework looks magnificent. Eccles?
7: Oh, monsieur.
3: Run inside and ask them when they're going to start to put in the glass.
7: Okay. Captain?
3: Yes, Eccles?
7: It's in.
8: Excuse me, Captain.
3: Yes?
8: I'm from the LCC. Now, we want to know if you've insured the Crystal Palace.
3: Insured the Crystal Palace? Against what?
8: Against fire.
3: Against fire? Did you hear that? Who ever heard of a palace made of glass and steel catching fire? I never heard of such a thing.

0: Yes, it's the Stargazers.
1: Oh, my Liberty Bell, my pretty little bell, you give me one, and you knew damn well, oh, you knew damn well, my Liberty Bell, I

0: And, of course, that fanfare heralds another installment in the adventures of...
1: That great lover of the silent screen!
2: He also loves the talkies.
1: Handsome Harry Siegel.
3: Thank you, thank you. My story starts last spring. I was holidaying in Italy in a place called... I can't remember what the name of the town was. Anyways, one morning I stepped out on the street and...
1: Yes, of course, it was Venice. Luckily, I was picked out of the water by Signor Pietro Salorzo, who took me to his home.
4: It was nothing.
1: Anyway, thank you, Signor. You saved my life.
4: Well, we all make mistakes.
1: Yes, I know. I saw your wife. Believe us,
4: Signor. Signor, you can do something for me.
1: I can?
4: Yes. You see, I am the conductor of the orchestra di Sinfonia di Milano. Today we are recording symphony. We can play the beginning, but we cannot finish.
1: Why not?
4: Our drummer disappeared, and I want you to find him for me.
1: Our drummer? What's his name?
4: His name is...
1: Unusual.
4: Not really. No, not really. In actual fact, it... But the... is silent.
1: How do you spell it?
4: Spell it? Let me see. Oh, yes. You spell it... But you pronounce it...
1: Of course. Don't worry, Signor Salerno. I'll find him for you.
4: Thank you, Mr. Chihum. Goodbye.
1: Goodbye. Swimming briskly across the street... to the steps of the concert hall, I chanced upon a citizen loudly arguing with a captain of police.
5: The kid is no matter what you see.
1: Gentlemen, please. What's the trouble, Capitano?
6: I asked this man for his identity, and he says his name is... which is ridiculous and impossible. No one can have a name like this.
1: Ah, but it's true, Capitano. And if you'll give me your name, I'll see that you're rewarded for finding him.
6: That's very kind of you, Signor. My name is...
1: Yes, I know your sister. My quest is over. I took Signor back to Signor Salorzo, who was delighted, for he was unable to finish the last movement of his symphony.
4: You all ready? Right. One.

0: Thank you, Mr. Siegel. And now, in payment for your work, we accompany you in a song, you know?
1: But my fee for detective work is 50 guineas.
0: So, if we got to listen to you sing, that leaves you owing us £450.
1: Touché. Pay the introduction.
0: A one, a two.

0: That was very, very fine, Senor Seacomb. Very, very fine. But for now, goodbye.
1: Goodbye.
2: What a pity he can swim.
3: Introducing Max Geldred.

0: That was Max Geldrey. Mr. and Mrs. Geldrey have been married just over a year. And next week, as you guessed it, they're expecting a little visitor. Wee Georgie Woods is coming to tea. And now it's time for Peter Sellers' goon military historian, Major Bloodnock.
1: Thank you. I'll have that later. My name is Bloodnock, Major Bloodnock. I'm one of the Whitehall Warriors. Of course, during the war, I was a brass hat. Yes, made me a sergeant, Major. Now then, you come a lot. If you stop shuffling your boots, I'll proceed. My story tonight concerns the time many, many years ago when I was in India. I was called one day to wait for the Guna.
2: Right, the Bloodnock to see you, sir.
3: Thank you, Corporal. Come in, Bloodnock.
1: Good morning, sir. Good morning, good morning.
3: Good morning. Now, Bloodnock, you're a brave man.
1: Yes, sir.
3: You're courageous.
1: Yes, sir.
3: Daring.
1: Yes. Why?
3: Well, we want you to go on a very dangerous mission.
1: Dangerous?
3: Corporal!
4: Sir?
3: Try and catch him before he gets to the bus stop.
4: Right, sir.
1: All right, I'm back.
3: Oh, why, Bloodnock, for a moment I thought you were turning coward.
1: For a moment I was. Once outside that door, though, I realized that I had to come back.
3: Why?
1: Forgotten my hat. Goodbye.
3: Bloodnock!
1: Oh, yes, all right. Very well.
3: Now, about this mission. You know that once a year we send all our wives to the hills for a rest?
1: Yes.
3: Well, this year they're having trouble at the Manipur Hill Station.
1: Yes.
3: The Senapati and his savage tribesmen are creeping up on the place at night and taking prisoners.
1: They are?
3: Yes. Only the other night they took Captain Standish and my wife completely by surprise.
5: But, Tom, those two were caught.
3: Corporal!
0: One night, some weeks later, Major Bloodnock, accompanied by his faithful servants, arrived at the Manipur residency and addressed the officers of the garrison.
1: Now, gentlemen, my name is Bloodnock. You've all heard of me, Major Bloodnock.
6: No.
1: What's that? Nobody heard of me. Quite sure of that.
6: Yes.
1: Oh, well, in that case, I'll appoint myself Mess Treasurer.
3: Now, Major Bloodnock, what are you going to do about Senapati and his savage tribesmen?
1: What am I going to do? If they show their faces round here, I shall kill every man jack of them and throw their bodies to the jackals. And as far as the Senapati fellow, I'll pick him up with his throat and my own bare hands. I'll strangle him.
7: The Senapatis are coming, sir.
3: Milligan?
8: Sir?
3: Try and catch him before he gets to the next rickshaw stop.
8: Right, sir.
1: Oh, I'm back. Now, don't worry about me. I'm a soldier. And I'm going to die with my boots on.
8: Why?
1: I've got holes in my socks. Anyway, never fear, men. As soon as the tribesmen attack, I shall be out there shouting the Ikatika war cry. Ikatika! Ikatika!
7: What does that mean, sir?
1: Let's get the hell out of here.
7: Major Bloodnock, sir. Major. Long live Rule Britannia. American admirals never shall be slaves. Sure, eh?
1: Yes, Abdul?
7: A message just arrived with this letter, sir. Sure.
1: Oh, letter? Let me see. Quick, Scott. Oh, quick. Switch all the lights off.
7: Wait, sir. What is it?
1: Electricity bill.
9: Major!
1: Yes, Ellington?
9: I'm tired of being just a butler. I want to help in the fighting.
1: Oh, splendid, Ellington. You know that bloodthirsty savage monster, Senapati?
9: Yes.
1: Well, I want to volunteer to go and fight him single-handed.
9: You do?
1: Yes.
9: Well, I sure hope he finds somebody.
1: Very well, then. I shall go myself alone.
8: You're a brave man, Bloodnock.
1: I know, Benteen, I know. You see these medals?
8: Yes. What did you get them for?
1: 10 bob, the lot. Now, give me my gun. Stand away from the door. Goodbye, man.
8: Goodbye, sir.
1: Ellington!
9: Yes, Major!
1: Ellington!
9: Yes, Major!
1: For goodness sake, open this door and turn the gas down.
9: Why?
1: I'm in the oven.
9: Wait a minute, Major. Someone's coming.
7: Great
10: Scottish,
7: sir! The Senapati himself, sir!
10: Now! Where is this Major Bloodnock? I, Senapati, will kill him!
9: Major Bloodnock? He ain't here.
10: No? Then what are those feet sticking out of the oven?
9: That's a chicken.
10: Oh, a chicken, eh? Oh, well, we must turn the gas up and cook it well, mustn't we? Like this! That's it. Now, let me have a look inside. Ah, so, Ellington, What have you to say now? Dinner is served!
0: And so we leave a rather browned-off Major Bloodnock to stew in his own juice. Members of the Andrew Timothy fan club will be pleased to know that old Tim is in form as usual. And now, once again, Ray Ellington brings you favorite songs of your favorite singers. And this week it's Al Jolson.

0: though you're only three. Sonny boy.
1: Daddy!
2: Not now, son.
0: There's no way of knowing. There's no way of showing.
1: Daddy, what's
3: now look here, Ginger.
1: See, that's my name. That's my name.

0: Usually, at this point in the Goon Show, a long explanatory announcement is required. This week, however, we need only tell you that there follows the story of the world's greatest film. It begins quite simply with a telephone call.
1: Hello, this is the Bank of England here.
2: Hello, Murray.
1: Yes?
2: This is Harry Chalkham, the film producer. I've got a smashing new idea for a film. Now, it's all about ancient Rome and Nero and the lions eating the slaves.
1: But won't that upset the vegetarians?
2: Don't be funny. They'll get eaten the same as the rest of them. Now then, Murray, will you put up the money for it?
1: Well, that all depends on the star of the film, Mr. Chalkham. You'll need a good dramatic actor, you know, nothing of a variety crew.
2: Ah, don't worry about that. The geezer I've got in mind strictly through program.
1: Really? Who is it?
2: Ted Ray. I'll tell you what, I'll send my agent round to see him right away.
3: Ah, Mr. Ray, I should, well, before I say anything, could I have your autograph, please? I thought your performance was wonderful, Mr. Ray. What acting! And I've always wanted your autograph. Thank you, Mr. Ray. Thank you very much. You're a good boy, Andrew. Now, where's your father, Ted?
4: I'll call him. Dad! Where are you, Dad?
5: What's that you say? Where am I? Hello, boys and girls. I'm here in the back garden digging for gold and raise a lot.
3: What? You expect to find gold in your back garden?
5: Yes, why shouldn't I? Because...
4: here it comes.
5: That's where I buried it.
6: In desperation, Mr. Chalkham rang up the brain, the pulse, the nerve center of British film.
2: Hello, Hollywood.
6: But they were no help. There was only one thing left to do. Having scraped the bottom of the barrel with no results, he was forced to go to the bottom of the barrel itself, the BBC variety department.
2: Here, cut you with the big head.
7: You the head of the BBC?
8: No, I'm Andrew Timothy.
7: What? Ooh, the famous home service announcer? Oh, I'm terribly sorry, sir. Oh, I really asked permission to speak, sir. Please, sir.
8: Well... if you insist.
7: Well, it's like this, that I'm making a film, you see, and I can't get any straight actors, so I'm going to use variety people, you know, comedians and all that lot, you know.
8: Well, why don't you get hold of people like Bob Hope or Jack Benny or...
7: What, use Americans? Use Americans? When right here in the BBC there are perfectly good English comedians like Bernard Braden, Ben Lyon, Barbara Kelly, Baby Daniel. Baby Daniel, that's right.
6: Finally, however, Mr. Chalkham succeeded in casting the main role of this.
7: Marky Vinegar, or whatever his name is. You see, the star part. He's a big handsome fella. Steely grey eyes and bulging with muscles and all that lark, you see. So, my son, I think you're just a man for the part, see?
9: Oh, thank you. And a jolly good morning to you.
7: Yes, well, hang on a sec. You see, the female star's going to be Gladys Laverne.
9: Gladys Laverne? But she's terrible.
7: Well, I know. But my wife says Gladys Laverne's got to be the star. And if my wife says Gladys Laverne's going to be the star, then Gladys Laverne's going to be the star.
9: And who's your wife?
7: Gladys Laverne.
0: Well, the film was finally cast and is now complete.
6: In the savage band from ancient Britain with an ancient leader, Billy Cotton. Yes, come next week to see Kew Barrett and the magnificence of Nero's palace. Hear the gentle lilting melodies of the Roman court musicians.
10: Convert for peace a human exile for God. What a wretch had a goal.
6: The brave war song of one gladiator as he hurls the British slave across the arena to another gladiator.
10: Over to you. Over.
6: See the dramatic scene in which Nero chooses one of the slave girls to be his wife.
11: Yes, I'll take that one there with the long, wavy blonde hair.
12: Now, Jimmy, you know I only watched it last week and I can't do a thing with it, Jimmy.
6: Or the scene where Nero sees Rome in flames and cries,
13: flipping kid.
6: Or the scene in which Nero reads the letter from Hannibal and says,
13: what is this drivel? This rubbish, this utter nonsense.
14: Well, who says the next line? Here, come on, Timothy, you're supposed to say it. Go on.
0: I'm not an actor. I'm an announcer. The BBC only allows me to say one line.
14: Well, take that then. Go on, start again. Nero,
11: All right, then. What is this dribble, this rubbish, this utter nonsense?
8: This is the BBC Home Service. You've been listening to The Golden Show, a recorded program featuring Peter Sellers, Harry Secombe, Michael Benteen, and Spike Milligan, with the Ray Ellington Quartet, Max Geldry, and the Stargazers. The BBC Dance Orchestra was conducted by Stanley Black, incidental music by Wally Scott. The script was written by Spike Milligan and Larry Stevens and edited by Jimmy Grubb. The program was produced by Dennis Mainwolf.
6: Next week, the Goons present The Merchant of Venice, featuring... Good day to you, Mr. Shylock.
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5: Inky, I'm having a big birthday party tomorrow. Can I borrow that book of yours?
6: No.
5: Oh, go on, be a sport. You lent it to every other boy in the school.
6: Yes, and they all paid for it to look.
5: Well, I ain't got no money to... I tell you what, though. I'll give you my spaceman's badge, my champion marble, and one bit of used bubble gum.
6: Oh, all right. Here he is, then. Cool.
5: Imagine. Now my party will be a big success. Let's have a look. Susan Brown, Rosemary Smith, Madge Turnbull, Jay Robinson, Wendy Harvey.
7: That was an excerpt from Every Boy's Book of Birds. Another of the books we recommend you to read, especially during the next half hour.
8: Meanwhile, for those who can't read, here is a sort of radio show which is beyond our ken. Among those taking part are Cowgill Trench, film starred Sophia Crockett, the Maudlin Garden Shovehappy Team, Mr. J. Nolan Frange and Friends, Miss Fifi Bonbon...
9: I'll bet she's a cracker.
8: To continue, Bernie King, Siegfried von Hausenblatt, Meridew Lumley... And, of course, Mr. Kenneth Horn, who prefers to remain anonymous. Ladies and gentlemen, Kenneth Horn.
10: Hello, good evening. Welcome to Beyond Our Ken, the show where you start laughing at the very first joke and don't stop until the second. Well, now, as usual, I've had a hectic week. On Monday, the Air Ministry told me they were having a big RAF march past, and they asked me to lead the parade. Apparently, the goat was sick. However, I couldn't go because I'd already arranged a visit to Hull. It was the BBC's idea, actually. They said to me, Horn, why don't you go to Hull? And so I did. I visited one factory up there, and I had a special escort of two motorcycles all the way through the town. It created quite an impression, but, oh, you know, one feels a bit embarrassed running along between two motorcycles. On Wednesday, I eventually decided to sack my secretary. For a long time, I'd noticed that she was going home earlier and earlier, so finally, I just had to say to her, look, don't you know when it's time to stop? And she said,
11: of course, when we hear someone coming.
10: So you see, she had to go. And on Thursday, my wife insisted on choosing my new secretary. Very nice chap, too, he was. Nevertheless, on Friday, well, it was quite a day. Prudence had gone to the pictures, and when I went to make the tea, I discovered there was no water. So naturally, I sent for the plumber. Ah, then, yeah, you must be the plumber.
12: I have that honor, yes. The name's Arthur Figley, and this is my son, Edward.
10: Oh, yes. Well, come in, won't you?
12: Thank you. Our card.
10: Now, what's this? Arthur Figley and Son builders, decorators, plumbers, electrical engineers, and flower arrangements. Flower arrangements?
12: That is correct. Edward here is known as the Constant Spry of Ladbroke Grove. Yes. Well, that's so, Edward.
13: Yes, that's right. So I won first prize for my floral clock.
10: Well, I thought he looked a bit seedy.
12: Ah, but you should see him in July. He's a proper picture. I believe you wanted to see us, though, a professional capacity.
10: Yes.
12: I mean, you
10: Right. I'm afraid I've got no water.
12: Oh, well, we'll have to have it neat.
10: No. No, look, you don't understand. I mean, there's no water coming through the tent.
12: Ah, well, I better have a look at him. Let's just turn the tap on and make sure.
10: Well, there you are. Just a couple of drips.
12: Now, thank you, not to be personal. Now then, I'll just get these floorboards up and check on the main water supply.
10: What are you doing, Figure? The main water pipes aren't under the floorboards?
12: Now he tells me. Hello, what's this? Mr. Orne, could you come here a minute?
10: Yes, what's the trouble?
12: Just put your finger down here.
10: You mean here?
12: Oh! As I thought, a short circuit. Edward, just unravel these wires while I go upstairs.
6: Okay, Dad.
10: I'll come with you.
12: Good. Nice place you've got here. Lovely pictures on the wall. And, oh, I must just stop and admire this.
10: Bigley, you're looking in the mirror.
12: I know. Oh, handsome devil and I.
10: Come on, Bigley, now. Here's the trapdoor to the loft.
12: Right. Give us a leg up.
10: Okay. Are you all right?
12: Well, it's a trifle dark.
10: You'll find the tank up there somewhere.
12: Don't worry, sir. I found it. Hello, there's someone in here with me. And there was a bald head and a long arm.
10: Bigley, that's a ball cock.
12: Excuse me. Oh, it's highly whimsical. Oh, so it is. It appears.

0: nab it, you know, and turn your valve cap on.
1: All right. Pinkley, what are you doing in the bar?
0: I didn't get out of the tank fast enough. Anyway, think about you.
1: Oh, come on, get out of that. Now, here's a towel. I'm going down to see what your son's up to.
2: Well, there you are, sir. He's all back to normal.
1: Right, well, I'll try the cold water tap. What on earth have you done?
2: I don't know, Mr. Warren, but if I was you, I wouldn't turn the radio on or you'll flood the place.
1: Bigley, here.
0: Hello, what's up now?
1: Well, it's positively disgraceful. Just listen to this. I'll turn the tap on.
0: Some people like it.
1: Yes, but... There we come to the end of today's Over 60 Club. Now it's time for Songs for Swinging Plumbers. And here is your resident vocalist.
3: Good afternoon.
1: Good heavens, it's Pat Lancaster. Ah, well, I suppose it's quite a nice idea to have Pat Lancaster on tap.

0: I tell you, that boat is fishing. Well, come on, Ed, we'll see you.
1: Yes, but what am I going to do?
0: There's one thing you can do, sir. You better get a license for that tack. Good afternoon.
2: Oh, dear, I suppose I'd have to get on to the waterworks. Oh, they've arrived, too. Prudence, Prudence, whatever's the matter?
3: Oh, sir, it was a film, sir. It was lovely.
2: Yes, well, I'm glad you enjoyed it. There, Prudence, come now, sit down. Tell me all about it, if you think it'll help.
3: Oh, well, sir, it was called A Woman in Curlers. Got your anky ready?
2: Yes.
3: Good. Well, you see, there was this woman, and she was losing her husband's affection because she'd been letting herself go. Every morning it was the same. He'd come down to breakfast.
4: Where's my breakfast? Oh, where it is in the coal scuttle. What's this? Underdone bacon, burnt toast, broken egg and a cup of hot water. Things are looking up.
3: Oh, thank you, Tedder. I made a special effort this morning.
4: Why?
3: Don't you remember? It's our anniversary.
4: Oh, is it? Honestly, Frieda, look at this place. Call it home. Dirty crocks on the piano, weeks washing on the picture rail. Your bicycle in the armchair. And look at that old junk heap in the corner.
3: Hey, that's no way to speak of our lodger.
4: Oh, sorry, Perth.
2: Oh, woman, Ted.
3: Oh, Mr. Pilkington, you've grown a dear.
2: No, I haven't. It's your cat.

0: call him off, will you? I've stuffed him in my pipe twice.
1: Here's another thing. A perishing color, your crappy old thing.
2: It's not, because black cats are lucky.
1: Yes, but he was white when we bought him. I tell you, Reed, I can't live in this hovel much longer. Look at you. Woman, I'm married. Flopping around in that filthy old dressing gown with your hair in curlers, still wearing last week's makeup.
2: Okay, thank you.
0: What are you thanking me for?
2: Well, Mr. Pilkington, a woman likes to be noticed.
1: Well, I'm off. Goodbye, all.
2: Here, Kate.
1: What is it?
2: Well, you know that Mr. Argley's next door. He always kisses his wife goodbye every morning. Oh, I wish you would.
1: Don't be dark. I hardly know the woman. By the way, I shan't be home tonight. Working late.
2: What again? Every night for the past 6 months you've been out at night. Working late, you say. But let me tell you, Ted Ogmore, a woman has an intuition about these things. It's getting more difficult to believe that you're really working late.
1: What makes you say that?
2: You're unemployed.
1: Oh. Is that all? One horrible moment I thought you'd found out about Phyllis. Or Pyle.
2: Oh, that's it. My husband and another woman. What shall I do, Mr. Pilkington?
0: Well, I should find out who the other woman is and go and speak to her.
2: No, I know what I'll do. I've made up my mind. I'm going straight round to the Citizen's Vice Bureau.
3: And so if you take my advice, you'll find a good man, marry him, and settle down.
4: Gee, that's swell. Thanks a lot.
3: Not at all. It's been a pleasure. Next, please.
2: No, yes. My name's Mrs. Ogmore.
3: Yes, well, you could change it by default, couldn't you?
5: And is that what you've come to see me about?
2: Oh, no. It's about my husband.
3: Now, just a minute. Before we begin, tell me, do you always wear a dressing gown?
2: Yes. Well, if it's good enough for Noel Coward, it's good enough for me.
3: Well, now, what is your problem?
2: You see, my husband, he doesn't find me glamorous anymore. And he's gone off with another woman. What can I do?
3: Well, now, simple. You must make yourself attractive again. So, I tell you what. Go to a beauty parlor. Have a thorough beauty treatment. Get your hair done in a new style. Have a manicure. A new cord for your dressing gown. Yes, make yourself a wonderful, glamorous person, like a film star. And when your husband comes home tonight, think of the surprise he'll...
1: Reed, I'm out! Reed! Where are you?
2: Hello,
1: dear. Who are you?
2: It's me, Ted.
1: Reed. Darling, what have you done to yourself?
2: It's for you, Ted. I wanted to make myself look like a film star.
1: Yes, but you're Brynner.
2: So you see, it didn't work.
3: Well, then there's only one other thing you can do. Make him jealous. Let him see you with another man.
2: But I don't know any other man except the milk. That's it. The milkman.
3: Good idea. Leave him a note.
2: Oh, I hope it works.
6: Morning. Here's the milkman. I got your note. Yeah, now don't muck about. What do you want to see me for?
2: Well, Milton, I want you to make love to me.
6: Oh. You've been having too much yogurt lately.
2: Now, listen. My husband will be home at any minute. Put your arms down me.
6: Well, I'm here. Oh, sorry, I forgot to put the bottles down.
2: There, that's better. Now, when he comes in, I want you to kiss me.
6: But I'm halfway through my milk round.
2: Oh, No, please, please. I want to make my husband jealous.
6: Well, what about my oath?
2: No, he wouldn't be jealous of him. Quick, quick, here he comes. Act passionate.
1: Freedom,
6: Oh, my darling. Even though I'm only an half-pint, my love for you is great, eh? Oh, let me hold you to my jersey and run my fingers through your gold top. You're the cream in my coffee.
1: Hello, hello, hello. Huh? Hello, milkman, you're very cooperative this morning. Now then, put my wife down and get out.
6: All right. I'm going.
1: Yes, go. Never leave milk on my doorstep again.
6: I lose more customers this way.
2: Ted, Ted, I do believe you're jealous.
1: Of course I'm jealous. Oh, Fred, I've been a fool. Oh. I was weak, but I realise now a man shouldn't stop loving his wife just because she likes to live in filthy, dirty squalor.
2: Oh, Ted, that's the nicest thing you ever said to me.
1: Fred, Fred, things are going to be different from now on. We're going to get away from this place. I've got a job.
2: You haven't?
1: Yeah. It's a job for both of us. It'll be a whole new life we're going to live in as caretakers.
2: Oh, Ted, where?
1: The Institute of Hygiene.
5: And now it's time once again to meet our vocal and instrumental group whose latest record has just gone straight to the top of the Brixton Rubbish Dump. This week, they've been out hunting for songs, and eventually they ran to earth one called Jaquenjon Field. So, yoik, tally-ho, it's the Fraser Hayes Four.

0: and third of the Kenneth Horne documentary feature, Hornorama. Yes, once again, Kenneth Horne and his team of investigators bring you a factual report on topics of immediate interest. And tonight, we present a close-up on communication.
1: Are we getting the message? Well, first, let's have a brief look at the history of communication. The first important method of communication over long distances was the runner, who sometimes had to travel many hundreds of miles to deliver his message.
2: My lord, I bring a message from the great Atticus. 300 leagues have I run. Over the Iconicus, down the plains of Olympus, through the snowy wastes of Sabina, and across the arid deserts of the Xerxes, and between the boiling waters of the Hellespont.
3: And what message do you bring from my lord Atticus?
2: He wants to know if you can spare half a cup of sugar.
1: However, communications were improved considerably with the introduction of postal services. At first, the mail was sent by stagecoach. And tonight, we have with us one of the original coachmen, Mr. Arthur Tantip.
4: Good evening.
1: Now, would you, sir, like to tell us about your life on the mail coach?
4: Yes. It was a hard and dangerous life. Carrying all those valuables on the London to York Road. I remember the last time I done that run. We was held up by highwaymen.
1: Oh, well, when was that?
4: Yesterday.
1: Thank you, Mr. Santivy. We'll have a whip round later. Yes, the postal service has gradually expanded, and today it's a vast and complicated organization. The stagecoach has, of course, been replaced by the express train. Over now to Chiddingfold Station for a report from Cecil Snape.
5: When I'm standing now at the far end of this platform at Chiddingfold Station, the express is due at any moment, so let me tell you exactly how the mail is collected. I am standing by a long steel arm on which is hung a large mail bag. And as the train goes through the station at something like 60 miles an hour, a steel-framed net swings from the train, scoops up the mail bag, and drops it into the sorting office aboard the train. Well, I think I can hear the express coming now. Yes, it's a fascinating operation for those who haven't seen it, and it won't be long now before I can describe the action. Me from a pigeonhole on the Flying Scot, returning to the studio.
1: Poor old Cecil, he's been toasted. Well now, of all the modern methods of communication, the one most widely used is radio. What a thrilling moment, that very first discovery of the wireless.
4: Crazy. You
6: really shouldn't work so hard. No. You'll kill yourself at the rate you're going. Look at you, all worn and haggard.
4: You can talk. Anyway, it's worth it. This will be the greatest invention of them all. I shall call it the wireless.
6: Oh, dear, you've been working like this for years now.
4: I must go on. Don't you understand? I feel I'm nearly there. If only I could just discover the secret of the thermionic valve.
6: Andrew, darling, you must relax for a little while. Why don't you sit down with me and watch the television?
1: Yes, radio plays many parts in this modern age. For instance, in the fight against crime, high-powered police cars patrol our roads, controlled from headquarters by the latest electronic equipment.
7: Calling car 32. Calling car 32. Come in, car 32. Your time is up.
1: Well, not only on the ground, but also in the air, radio serves mankind. Consider now the vital contact between pilots and airfield control.
8: Hello, Arthur Rodney. Arthur Rodney, are you receiving me? Over.
9: Hello, Peter Charles.
8: Receiving you loud and clear. Over. Hello, Rodney. Now listen carefully. My undercarriage is there, my petrol gauge is resting zero, and my joystick is terribly wobbly. Over.
9: Hello, Charles. You are in a pickle, aren't you?
8: Over. Can you help me? Yes, of course, it will be here for. You'll have to give me your position. I repeat, Fever Charlie, what is your position? Charles, can you hear me? Charles, where are you?
9: I'm in the hangar.
7: Finally, let's turn to a more domestic form of communication, the telephone. Just recently in Great Britain, the post office has instructed its telephone operators to show politeness, courtesy, and above all, friendliness to subscribers.
10: Hello, sir.
7: I'd
10: like to tell you your number is in.
11: Thank you.
12: Perkins, you're not in casting. Perkins, here.
11: Perkins, this is J.G. You stupid, blundering, blithering idiot. Where are my lipped flanges?
12: They're not ready. We didn't promise delivery until the 25th.
11: I don't want to hear your asinine excuses, you fat fool.
10: No, no, no, no, gentlemen. That's no way to talk to each other.
12: The devil's there.
11: I want my lipped flanges.
10: All this fuss over some silly little lipped flanges. Come, come, gentlemen. I'm sure Mr. Perkins is doing his best.
12: Good, I am.
10: Thank you, J.G. I'm sure that deep down you're very a gentle soul, aren't you?
11: Well, yeah, I suppose I am.
10: Well, then, apologize.
11: All right. Sorry, Perkins.
12: Sorry, J.G.
10: Thank you, sir. Now we're all good friends again, aren't we?
11: Yes. Perkins, how about us getting together for a drink?
10: Good idea. My taste of sex.
7: You are, Lucas Kennethorne. Say goodbye for now. I'm leaving you with this thought, which again comes from Melissa. Does a stocking manufacturer see the seamy side of life? Good night. You have either been listening to or have just missed Beyond Our Ken, a sort of recorded radio show which gave employment to Kenneth Horne and also to Kenneth Williams, Hugh Paddock, Betty Marsden, Bill Pertwee, Patricia Lancaster, the Paper Hayes Four, and the BBC Variety Orchestra conducted by Paul Fennelly. Scripts, believe it or not, was written, and letters of complaint should be sent to Eric Merriman and Barry Toot. However, the owners must inevitably...
13: Time for a tiffin, time tiffin, the Belgian biscuit chocolate bar.
14: Inside every Cape Plum, there's a nice clean stone asking to be let out. 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
2: Hello, this is Douglas. I dreamt I went to the opera dressed only in my Dobitex medical cummerbund, Smith. For the next half hour, we invite you to turn down the lights, roll back the carpet, strip down the walls, fill in the cracks, upholster the settee, shampoo the dog, put out the cat, wax polish your granny. In fact, do anything rather than listen to Round the Horn.
3: Well, hello, that was Douglas Smith, who'd like to clear something up. And so he should. He spilled it, after all. Now, today, as everybody knows, is Festoon a Gnome with Bacon Rhyme Day. And to mark the occasion, London is in festive mood. Now, at Aldgate, there's an exhibition of chicken trembling given by the Ladbroke Grove Buddhist Girl Pipers. At Chiswick Bars, there's the washroom attendant's annual flannel dance and Zabaglione show. There's barrister nudging at Q. And the two-man inter-rabbi bobsled championships will be held as usual down the escalators at Leicester Square Tube Station. That, of course, is weather and platform tickets permitting. But I myself will head for the Muffin Monger's Hall, which, as you know, is in Cheapside, where the over-80s nudist glee club are holding their bring-and-buy sale. Now, I'm interested in not so much what they bring as what they bring it in. So, Smith, make the announcement, will you, please?
2: And now, Armpit Theatre presents a story of the heyday of the Edwardian Music Hall, the Phantom of Bogmouth Hip.
3: My name is C.B. Throbwalloper. I'm a theatrical impresario. My theatre was the Bogmouth Hippodrome. But what in 1910 was a thriving music hall is now a supermarket. And it's sad, really, to think that in the spot where little Titch once danced, there's now tuppence off liver sausage. And that if Harry Lauder were alive, he'd be singing a wee Doc and Doris on the bacon slicer. But in 1910, variety was booming, and every evening I would go backstage and stand in the wings, encouraging the chorus girls before they went on. Evening, Gladys.
4: Good, Mr. Throbwalloper.
3: Good evening, Marjorie.
5: Good, Mr. Throbwalloper.
3: Good evening, Bubbles.
6: Good, watch it, matey.
3: I'm sorry, Mr. Oakroyd. It's terribly dark back here. How's the show going?
6: Oh, very well, Mr. Throbwalloper. The amazing Grotty and his educated Alsatian Baldwin are on now. Listen.
7: Tell me, will I your Roman shipmates or mine?
3: Not very good, really.
6: Well, no, sir, but it's not bad for a dog. Look, he's going to do his trick now.
8: Now, ladies and gentlemen, Baldwin, the almost human canine, will give a little demonstration of... Stop it, Baldwin. Of canine acumen and calculated... Stop it, Baldwin. Bad doggy. I hold up my Baldwin. Down, sir. Hold up my hand and... Baldwin, you got it. Baldwin will tell me the number of fingers I'm holding up. Are you ready, Baldwin? How many fingers am I holding up? Wrong. I'm holding up four. Yes, quite right, Baldwin. It is three. Now, come back here, Baldwin, you...
9: Well, now, who's next?
6: Oh, Sid and Elsie Huxtable.
3: Oh, yes, in Neddy the Pantomime Horse. That always goes well. The kiddies love it. Good heavens, Neddy's exploded. The entire back has been ripped off. Quick, bring down the curtain. We all rushed to the horse and unzipped the skin, but it was too late. Sid Huxtable had perished. Miraculously, Elsie, although suffering from shock and slightly charred, was in one piece.
6: Oh, what happened, Miss Elsie?
4: I don't know. One minute we was trotting round doing our equestrian gavotte, with Sid in the back as usual reading the paper. Then he lit his pipe and suddenly bang! He was heading for the last roundup.
3: By the roof.
4: I can't understand it. He's never gone off like that before.
3: I lit his pipe, you say. That's odd. Ocron.
6: Oh, yes, sir?
3: Put your head in that skin now. What do you make of it?
6: Oh, it smells like a mixture of old Hobson's curly cut and
3: gas. Precisely, gas. Somebody filled the skin with gas. Now, didn't you realise, Mrs. Huxtable?
4: At the front, you don't know what's going on. Besides, I get plenty of fresh air through the nostrils. Oh, could have done this terrible thing.
3: Well, I don't know. I'll have a word with lovable old Pop, the stage doorkeeper. See if he noticed anything unusual this evening. Pop!
10: Yes, come in now. Yes, Mr. Throbwalloper.
3: Sid Huxtable has gone, Pop.
10: Yes, I heard him, yes. That's the 70th fatal accident this week, and it's only Tuesday.
3: Something tells me it's more than a coincidence with lovable old Pop.
10: Lovable, yes.
3: Yes, it looks it looks like the work of a maniac.
10: What does?
3: This script, however. Look at the way they've died. Now, first last Monday, we discovered that Nosbo, the India rubber man, had perished.
10: Perished?
3: Yes. We found him stretched out from here to Walthamstow.
10: Oh.
3: Second house, the death-defying McWhirters failed to live up to their bill matter. And tiny Tim Gruber, the mannequin of mirth, was found impaled on a paperclip.
10: Oh.
3: And now poor Sid Huxtable's gone.
10: Gone, yes.
3: Yes.
10: Gone.
3: Who could have done such a terrible thing?
10: Who could have done it, you may well ask. Old Pop knows a thing or two. It's no good you asking old Pop, because old Pop ain't talking. There's no flies on old Pop. Old Pop will carry the secret to his grave. Old Pop will. P.S. I done it. I killed them all. I admit it, I confess, I killed Nosmo and the Flying McWhirters and Tiny Tim Gruber, and I blew up Sid Huxtable, and I'm glad, I tell you, glad, and they won't be the last. I'll kill you all.
3: I think he knows more than he's saying.
6: As the week progressed, we awaited each day with trepidation. Every performance brought a new disaster. On Wednesday, it was Enrico Nerds, the basso profundo.
3: Down!

0: I produce the Jack of Hearts, the Ten of Spades, the Queen of Diamonds, a live hand grenade, the Two of Clubs, the Three of... a live hand grenade? No, I wonder that I...
1: On Friday, it was Fazakli and Pubes, crosstalk comedians.
2: Ladies and gentlemen, a little recitation entitled Dick Turpin's Ride to York for the dark and stormy night when Dick is bested man.
3: I do like conundrums.
2: Yes, I like conundrums.
3: Well then, what is it that's long, black, and shiny with poisonous fangs?
2: I don't know. What is it that's long, black, and shiny with poisonous fangs?
3: It's a black mamba.
2: A black mamba? I don't get it.
3: Well, you soon will. One's just crawling up your trouser leg.
2: No question of that. Kindly leave the stage. Ladies ladies and gentlemen, a little monologue entitled Dick Turpin's Ride to Yo!
1: On Saturday, it was the turn of Sunny Goat Practice, VAF, the Lady Ventriloquist Extraordinaire.
4: Now, tell me, Johnny, what did you learn at school today?
5: I learned to say my alphabet.
4: You learned to say your alphabet?
5: Yes.
4: Would you like to say it now?
5: Yes.
4: Very good. And while little Johnny is saying his alphabet, I will smoke this cigarette and drink this glass of prussic acid.
5: Like me, I've been poisoned.
6: And that night after the curtain came down, I stayed behind in the empty theatre, engaged in the usual duties of a busy theatre manager, falsifying the returns, embezzling the petty cash, and stealing the soap. Perhaps I would find some clue to the mysterious events of the past week in the theatre archives. I sat there, leafing through some faded, yellowing chorus girls. When I heard a noise backstage, I decided to investigate. I crept stealthily onto the darkened stage. Hello, anybody there?
7: Oh, hello, I'm Julian, this is my friend Sandy.
6: No, no, not yet, you're not on till the second half.
7: Oh, sorry, we spoke. Come on, Julian, let's go back to the pub.
6: Yes, what was that?
8: It was us, Ken.
6: Oh, it was you, Braden, was it? Thank heavens, for the moment I thought it was the maniac. Come to think of it, I think I'd feel safer if it was. And suddenly I saw him pop. So it was you, Pop.
7: Don't pop me.
6: Well, I hadn't intended to. You'll have to do it yourself. But you've killed over 80 people. Now, why? Why? You're mad.
7: Far from mad, Mr. Throb Walloper. Far from it. Well, not that far. I commute.
6: Well, what was your motive for committing these crimes?
7: I've worked it all out, you see. I am in line for the throne.
6: You?
7: Yes. There's only 23,846,904 people standing between me and the throne of England. When I've killed them all, I shall be queen. Yes. Yes. And then... aha! And then, when I am the queen, I shall be able to get in at the cup final for nothing.
6: You fiend, yes. You won't get away with it.
7: Won't I?
6: I chased him across the stage and into the auditorium. He tried to elude me, but eventually I nabbed him in the stalls. We grappled. The fight was on. Take that thump.
7: Run. Take that splat.
6: Groan. Take that kapow.
7: Run. Whimper.
6: Poing.
7: Groan.
6: Whap.
7: Bow.
6: Ping.
7: Ping.
6: Ping. Yeah, my braces are... yes, ping. My braces are snapped. That's why.
7: Oh, well, I know when I'm beaten, I give up.
6: Take him away. You're under arrest.
7: You can't do this to me. I am an incipient queen. I'm a... can't do this to me. No.

And the poor quivering wreck was led away to a place where he could do no harm. A home for distressed gentlefolk, or, as it's better known, the BBC Television Centre. He was set to work on simple tasks that his poor, fuddled mind could grasp, and he's now the producer of Till Death Us Do Part. Well, if it's not him, it's somebody very much like him. And so, from one tragedy to another, here are the Fraser Hayes Four. And you may notice they sing a little flat. Well, where they come from, they're not allowed anything sharp. Ladies and gentlemen, the Fraser Hayes Four.

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1: Woman's page, and here is Daphne Whiteside to answer some of your personal queries.
2: First, I'd like to answer a question that comes from Mrs. J.P. of Aldershot. Now, I realize that a mole on your hip is an unsightly thing, but don't worry. My opinion is that the mole is only hibernating, and... he'll go back to the garden when the fine weather comes. Next is a letter from Mrs. Upjohn of Reigate, who complains that every night she's woken up by the screaming Habdabs. What I would suggest is the next time it happens, you hammer on the wall and tell Mr. and Mrs. Habdab to shut up. Finally, I have a letter from Worried of Hampstead, who wants to know how to acquire that fashionable, wide-eyed look. The answer is simple. Wear very tight corsets.
1: Yeah, thank you, Daphne. And I think I'll take your advice. Now, once again, it's time for our on-the-spot report from the Sunday Night TV personality, Seamus Android.
3: Hello. All right. Now then. Well, that's enough of me. And I know you're dying to meet my first guest, so I'll just get on with boring you myself for the next 2 hours. In person, personally, myself, instead. All right. Now. It's often been said, and I'd be the last to. As I have been. Many times before, and so there's nothing I can do. And with that, good night.
1: Well, thank you. Yeah, thank you, Seamus Android, a man of few words. The words being...
3: Well, no, hello. All right.
1: And this week, the Round the Horn colour supplement takes a look at the Englishman and money. Now, when you do have money, the first thing you should do is to insure yourself against losing it. Mind you, some policies are more useful than others. I myself have a policy which matures in the event of my being eaten alive by whelks on Shrove Tuesday. And if this does happen, my wife receives a lump sum of 17 and 6 and a glossy calendar depicting the man from the Prue riding his bike in the nude. Admittedly, insurance companies take risks. And Lloyd's of London will insure anything.
4: Good morning, sir.
5: Good morning. I'd like to take out some insurance.
4: Life?
5: No, me legs.
4: Your legs?
5: No, I want to insure them against theft or flood.
4: Flood?
5: Yeah, I got a hole in me boot.
4: Yes, well, how much were you thinking of insuring them for?
5: Well, I thought £1 million a leg. That's, let me see, that's £3 million. No. No, it's two. Yes, I was counting my umbrella.
4: Yes. £2 million, isn't that rather excessive?
5: Well, Miss Angette insured her legs for £1 million, so mine must be worth double. I mean, they're twice as thick for a start. And much hairier. Yeah. Besides, I've got valuable tattoos up my legs. I've got the hunt in full cry streaming up me left leg. Hunt in full cry.
4: Yeah. Mm. Where's the fox? No, don't. What makes you think your legs are worth that kind of money?
5: They're essential to my livelihood.
4: Why? What do you do?
5: I trip women up and run off with their handbags.
1: Money plays an important part in every aspect of our lives. To the gambler, it's easy come, easy go. But excessive gambling has ruined many marriages.
6: Charles! Is that you?
7: Yes, Fiona. It's me.
6: Charles, where have you been all night? I waited up for you, but you didn't come home.
7: I've got a confession to make. It's gone. Gone. I've lost everything. Everything is lost.
6: Everything?
7: Lost. They were playing for £500 a shoe.
6: Shimmy, Charles.
7: No, strip poker.
6: Is everything lost?
7: Lost, yes. It's all gone on the turn of a card. Colonel Pilchard's won everything.
6: Everything?
7: Everything.
6: Has the house gone?
7: Yes, the house, the car, the business, and now you.
6: Oh, Charles, what makes you think you've lost me?
7: Well, he had a royal flush and I only had two pairs.
1: The harder you work and the more money you earn, the more tax you have to pay. Now, the only remedy is to get a good accountant. And when I was recommended to a firm that specialized in handling the accounts of show business people, I went along straight away. The sign on the door said, Boner Tax Consultants. Hello, anybody there?
8: Oh, hello, I'm Julian. This is my friend Sandy.
5: Oh, hello, Mr. Orr. That's a bad year, Eve. We are your actual accountants. He's chartered, I'm certified. What brings you trolling in here, then?
1: Well, I was recommended to you by a show business acquaintance of mine.
5: Oh!
1: Yes, to be precise, the steam room attendant at the Southmen's Gents to Pabals are Gogo.
5: Oh! Gordon.
1: Yeah, he wishes to be remembered to you.
6: Gordon?
5: Yes, you remember him. He used to be in the wardrobe at Elstree. You know. Elstree. The studios. Remember, he had embroidered on his coat. Oh, Gordon, you remember?
6: That's Gordon.
5: Yeah.
1: Oh. Anyway, he said you could help me with my tax return.
5: Oh, yes. Well, you're left with it after your assets. Yeah. You know what I mean?
1: Do you have to, really?
5: Oh, it's essential. But it's in the strictest confidence. We're like doctors, aren't we, Jules? We never divulge.
9: Never divulge. You only ever use the information you give us in the preparation of your accounts and occasionally for a bit of blackmail.
1: Yeah. Well, all right. Here are the details of my assets.
5: Oh! We got one of them. Oh, two of them.
1: I got three, actually. One's in my wife's name.
5: Oh, we can't touch them. They're frozen.
9: Frozen. Well, we could half on them.
5: That's your gross turnover, is it?
1: Yes.
9: Very impressive, isn't it? Taxman's going to be very hot on this. We'll have to bump your claims up.
5: Let's just think about your claims now. What about subscriptions? Aren't you a member of the Marine Commando Club, Paddington?
1: How do you know that?
5: Seen you up there, haven't we, Jules?
9: Oh, what? Yes. Up there with that swarthy Pallone.
5: That's right. With the gold tooth and the plastic flower in the rye.
9: Yes, that's not all.
5: Yes. That's not all in our rye.
1: Now, if you're referring to Miss Fifi La Bootstrap...
9: Yes, we are.
1: She's a talented cabaret artiste.
5: Ooh.
1: Yes, I was helping her with her career.
5: Oh, helping her. It's all right, Ducky. We've all got your number. Now, what can we put her down as?
1: A momentary lapse.
5: No! No, I mean tax-wise, heartface.
9: Now then, stop it, you two.
5: No, come on.
9: Now, look, did she buy you a drink, Mr. Hall?
1: Yes, why?
9: Well, we'll claim her as a foreign buyer.
5: Yeah, that's right. Now, what about dependents? How many dependents you got?
1: Well, none to speak of.
9: If you had some dependents, we could really bump your claims up. We could claim for their clothing, holidays, allowances, cars. Really make all the difference to your tax position.
5: No, I think we can get round it. Okay, just sign these forms.
1: All right. There we are. Now, what are they exactly?
9: Adoption papers.
5: Yes.
1: Oh. Yes. Who have I adopted?
5: Jewel and me. Thank you.
1: And I confidently expect that my tax worries are now over. After all, now I've got two homes to support. Now, what's the reverse of a bon bouche? Because that's what we've got now as I introduce Rambling Sid Rumpo.
10: Hello, me dearie.
1: Now then, what have you found in your gander bag for us this week?
10: Well, I was leafing through a book of 18th century cheese sandwiches, and I come across an old cordwangler's ditty. Now, there's a lot of talk about cordwangling these days, but very few people know what it actually is, and those that practice it don't like to talk about it.
1: I believe in the old days an apprentice was bound to a cordwangler for several years.
10: Yeah, but they stamped it out now because it ruined the circulation.
1: Oh, yeah.
10: Anyway, the song tells a cordwangler who gives his lady love several things to prove his devotion and goes after this fashion. I gave my love a bogle that had no spring. I gave my love a moolie that didn't ring. I gave

can there be a bogle that has no spring? How can there be a moolie that doesn't ring? How can there be a grunger without a spout? How can you give an adger without trying? A bogle, when it's wangled, it has no spring. A moolie, when it's mangled, it doesn't ring. A grunger, when it's broken, it has no spout. Your nadger, when it's roasted, is most

0: And that brings us to the end of the show, except for a police message. Will Mr. Grizzly Larksbodice, who left his home in Goat Harbour Lane, Greenock, at 9:30 a.m. on the 14th of March, 1741, please get in touch with his wife immediately, as the supper's getting cold. And incidentally, this is a repeat of a message broadcast earlier. Cheerio, see you next week.
1: That was Round the Horn, starring Kenneth Horn, with Kenneth Williams, Hugh Paddick, Betty Marsden, and Bill Pertwee. On the musical side, you heard the Fraser Hayes Four and Edwin Brayton on the Hornblowers. The script was written by Barry Took and Marty Feldman. The show is produced by John Simmons.
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1: I used to have trouble eating meat. Every time I had chicken, for instance, he never seemed to agree with me. I'd say I wanted to eat it, and the chicken would say it didn't want me to. Then the Burkis way introduced me to cheese. The effect was shattering. Cheese never argues, no matter what you do to it. Today, I live entirely on cheese. In fact, I wouldn't make a cheese sandwich out of anything else. Thanks for the Burkis way.
2: I was fat, ugly, and repulsive. No matter how hard I tried, I couldn't get to go out with men. Then a friend suggested I try Burkis toothpaste. The effect was shattering. Now I go out with tubes of toothpaste. And I get no complaints at all. What's more, I don't have to worry when I eat cheese, thanks to the Burkis way. Was that all right?
3: I used to be thick. I was unable to do simple things like write and what's that say?
4: Read.
3: Then one day a fiend introduced me to the Burgess Wag. And so I can ride and redistribute.
4: Read.
3: I can read all the choice lapels I want.
4: Cheese labels.
3: All the cheese labels I want. Thanks to the Burgess Wog.
5: Yes, these testimonies prove it. The Burgess way to dynamic living will change your life. If you're weak, we'll make you strong. If you're poor, we'll make you rich. If you're a man, we'll make you a woman. If you have any trouble whatever over cheese, we'll sort it out for you. Enlist now in the BBC's first ever all-radio correspondence course, The Burkis Way.
6: MB. This week's course in The Burkis Way is being sponsored by the Huizzo Cheese Company of Croydon. This is the only point at which we shall mention the name of Huizzo, the pure, sumptuous cheese that arouses the taste buds, stimulates the stomach, and excites the intestines. And it is not our aim to in any way interfere with the direction and scope of this otherwise completely un-cheese-orientated program. Thank you.
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7: Yes, it's quite nice with a cream cracker, isn't it? 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
2: No stamp is needed. Simply catch a train to Stepney and pop it through our letterbox. Now you two are ready to take part in this week's course. How to pass examinations the Birkis way.
5: Yes, by the end of this course, you could have an intelligence quotient equal to none. You'll amaze people with your extensive knowledge of IQ test answers. You'll know the things that most people only dream of knowing.
2: Floor people by telling them that Martha Frigg Crate is an anagram of Margaret Thatcher.
5: Pull the birds as never before by announcing that the next number in the series 72, 288, and 1,152 is 4,608.
2: Yes, you'll learn all this and more in the Birkis Way to Dynamic Living. 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
9: Good evening and welcome to another edition of the Auntie Game, a brand new radio quiz which is all about aunties. So let's get straight on and meet tonight's panel, who are Isabel Barnett's auntie, Mrs. Gladys Barnett.
10: Good evening.
9: William Rushton's auntie, Mrs. Elsie Rushton.
11: Hello.
9: And Danny LaRue's auntie, Miss Angela LaRue.
12: Good evening.
9: Well, those are the aunties who are going to play the auntie game tonight. So here we go now with our first question on aunties. Whose auntie was known as the lady with the lamp? Yes, and Isabel Barnett's auntie has got her light on.
10: Edwin James Nightingale.
9: Is the right answer. And, of course, his auntie was...
10: I'm sorry, I don't know that.
9: It doesn't matter. Edwin James Nightingale was what we wanted. Now, on to you, William Rushton's auntie. Which is the odd one out here? Elizabeth I, George the Sixth, Queen Victoria, and Doris Clackett of Four, the Gasworks, Grimsby.
10: George the Sixth.
9: Correct. All the rest are, of course, aunties. Now, on to Danny LaRue's auntie's question.

0: She's of Egypt.
1: Was she his stepmother?
0: No, I'm afraid she was, in fact, his auntie. I don't think you've quite got the hang of this game yet. See if you have any better luck with this one. Tell me the next letter in the following series. A-U-N-T...
1: Why?
0: Oh, well, if you're going to argue about it, forget it. Back to... Back to Isabel Barnett, auntie. If you had an auntie, would you hang it up in the laundrette to kill the flies, wear it on bank holidays to make your dinner taste better, or send it a card on its birthday?
2: I'd wear it on bank holidays to make my dinner taste better.
0: Correct. And why would you do that?
2: Because I'm mad.
0: Correct, again. Now for the free-for-all. Which cheese were Mrs. Mabel Picasso and Mrs. Maisie Darley talking about when they said that they were... Oh, and Mrs. Gertrude Messiter being hit over the head with a gong tells us our time's up. And I see that Isabel Barnett's auntie is the winner, so she gets our star prize, a year's supply of Christmas aftershave packs from the auntie of her choice.
2: Thank you.
0: Join us once again next week when it'll be time to play another edition of the Auntie Game. Till then, this is Joan Bakewell's nephew saying bye for now.
3: Well, so much for the panel games. Let's take a closer look at the whole question of intelligence. Most of your formal education, of course, comes at school, and one of the most useful subjects to study is languages.
4: Ah, you are one language man. Can you only speak English? The Berkeley Language Center can have you speaking a fluent foreign language in only 24 hours. Callers, welcome.
5: Here we are, my 20,000 quid.
4: Thank you.
5: I only know English and would like to speak a fluent foreign language.
4: Thank you, and here's an airline ticket. Now all you have to do is go and live in Germany. Next.
2: Eventually, of course, comes the question. What should you do after you leave school? Well, why not go home and have some tea? Don't have the cheese rolls, macaroni cheese, and then try and get down to some serious studying.
3: Not every university student wants to take arts, of course. If you've got an A in physics and a B in chemistry, it's fairly obvious you can't spell.
2: If you study long enough, you can become a man of letters or postgraduate, as it is sometimes. Yes. But how do you pass these all-important exams? What is university really like? Listen carefully to the following item.
6: Good morning. I'm Dr. Straightman.
2: Good morning. So you'll be joining us here at the University of Barnsley, will you? I'm the dean.
6: I'm sorry I'm late, but every time I try to get into the lift, it seems to be full of sheep.
2: Ah, that'll be the students. It's rag week, you know.
6: Oh, I see. The students fill the lifts with sheep, do they?
2: No. Those are the students.
6: What do you mean?
2: You see, a couple of years ago, quite by chance, we had a sheep apply to the university, you see. It had quite good A-level, so we invited it along, and before we knew where we were, hundreds of other sheep had come with it.
6: Hundreds?
2: Yes, there must be, let me see now, one, two, three, Yes, we must have at least 6,000 of them here, and another 2,000 or so over there in the medical school.
6: But haven't you any proper students at all?
2: Proper students? I don't know. No.
6: Why not?
2: I suppose our entrance standards are just too high.
6: But I don't understand. What do they study?
2: Here we run lectures in pastures, higher pastures, and even higher pastures. And, of course, advanced transfinite mathematics.
6: Advanced transfinite mathematics?
2: Yes, but we don't really get many sheep doing that.
6: No,
2: they much prefer mid-European cheeses of the 1500s, which is on at the same time.
6: Really?
2: No, not really.
6: I see. And all these sheep, they come out with a BA, I suppose, do they?
2: No. All, most of them come out with a BAA.
6: I mean, I see.

0: let any of this put you off. Let's get down to your qualification, shall we?
1: Oh, yes, of course.
0: Now, we're just to get all this nonsense about sheep and get down to the real business in hand teaching.
1: Quite.
0: Now then, how many sheep have you taught before?
1: Pardon?
0: How many sheep at your last university?
1: Well, none.
0: None?
1: Oh, no.
0: Oh, dear. What about the goats?
1: Goats?
0: They're very similar.
1: I'm afraid I haven't taught any goats either.
0: No previous experience in lecturing to ruminant ungulates at all.
1: No,
0: not to worry. Just see that they don't run out of pens. And if they wait around, you know, just wave a jar of mint sauce about that. You know. Now, any questions?
1: Yes.
0: Good, well, in that case, you might as well start straight away. I expect you'd like me to introduce you to the rest of the show.
1: Oh, yes, please.
0: Yes, right, well, I'll just ask them in over the intercom.

0: you have now left university, you've become a mature young man, and you've had several successes under your belt. You are now ready for a little IQ test. With us, to talk about the test, is one of the top men of Mensa, Sir Edwin Burkis, M.A., M.Sc., Ph.D., and whatever other letter completes the series.
1: Good evening. Well, I want, first of all, to start with a very simple IQ test. That is, of course, IQ test for the more advanced students. Question one. A, B, C, D, E. What comes next? Time's up. Yes, the answer is, of course, question two. Question three. I have a collection of pet corgis. I live at Windsor. And I go to ostentatious functions in long, expensive dresses and diamond tiaras. Who am I? Time's up. Yes, that's right, Sir Edwin Burkis. And question four. Sperm whales. Sperm whales are found in A, the Atlantic, B, the Pacific, or C, the Antarctic. Time's up. And the answer is, of course, C. All sperm whales are found in the sea. Well, how did you do on that? That was a very simple test, devised by our sister organization for people with the lowest IQ, Densa.
2: Well, thank you very much, Professor Edwin Burkis, M.A., M.Sc., Ph.D., and T.
0: Where did you get the T from?
2: From the machine downstairs. Come on. We've just got time to get some during the intermission.
3: There will now be a short intermission.
4: Coming soon to this intermission, you laughed at Carry On Up the Khyber. You screamed at Jaws. You choked out loud at Love Story. You cried out at the Towering Inferno. Well, now,
5: why don't you just shut up and let the rest of us watch the films in peace?
2: Well, now it's time to end our program on examinations with a look at The Burkis Way in action.
0: In the next piece of film, we see how The Burkis Way to becoming one of the biggest heroes of the Second World War helped Reggie Braithwaite to become one of the biggest heroes of the Second World War.
6: Captain Reggie Braithwaite was a man who didn't know the meaning of the word fear. A man who spelled surrender, N-O. In short, he was an idiot. Yet his record in World War II dogfights was unequalled. During his spell as a fighter pilot, he shot down a total of 197 planes, at least half of which were German. As each bullet found its target, so another notch would be carved on the side of his plane.
7: Jim, what the deuce? I told you were carving these notches too deep, man.
8: Sorry, Captain.
7: We're diving now. Our only hope is to jump and float down as slowly as we can. That means getting rid of all heavy weight. Come on, off with the parachute. Right, Ozar.
8: Right, come on, here we go. I'm following you.
6: And so Reggie and his backman, Algy, floated down to safety and landed inside the Stalag 10 prison camp, where they spent the next 3 years trying to escape.
7: All right now, chaps, I call this meeting of the escape committee to order. I have apologies for absence from Spotty White and Stinker Harris, who unfortunately can't be with us as they've escaped. Bit of a pity, that. They'll never learn anything if they don't turn up for the meeting. Now, on to our annual report. Smelly Smith.
9: Yes. Well, the Committee of the Council for the year ended April the 6th, disappointingly low weight of escapes.
7: Yeah.
9: In fact, our escape attempts have been so bad, we've got 10 more prisoners now than when we started.
7: Why is this, Smelly?
9: Well, of course, one of the big problems at the moment is knowing which direction to start digging the tunnel.
7: I thought we worked all that out once, Smelly. Yes, here we are, look. Downwards. Yes.
9: I'm afraid the rest of the report is not much better, Captain. As you know, our first plan to escape was an abysmal failure.
7: Which one was that?
9: The one where 3 men went up to the main gates and asked if they could go home.
7: Yes. Yes, it was a bit of a blunder, that one, wasn't it? If only they hadn't gone and caught the wrong train here.
9: Yes. Of course,
7: once they landed up in Japan, the cheese gave them away immediately.
9: Still, it almost worked. And now I have to report that the Germans have just found our number one escape tunnel.
7: Well, now that's a bit of luck. I thought we'd lost that one for good. The trouble is, you see, chap, the goons always seem to be on to us. I wonder if there's an informer in this hut. What do you think, Snotty Potter?
5: Nein. I think this is just what you call the old Frau's tale, yeah?
7: Are you sure, Snotty?
5: Oh, absolutely, Herr Captain. Either that or I am a German. Italian. No, I'm a Dutchman, yeah. I am a Dutchman, yeah.
7: Well, I'll say one thing then. At least we've got one success to our credit. That dummy model of Johnny Mills we made 3 years ago. They never did recapture that, did they?
9: And I hear it's still making films there with me. I've never made it different.
7: Could it? Where's the business? I called this special meeting because I've got a new plan up my sleeve. As you know, last week I ordered you to make my former Batman, Algy, up as a woman. How's it coming along, Algy?
0: It's all finished now, Captain.
7: That's amazing, Algy. Absolutely amazing. How you've changed. The bulging chest, the coiffured hair, the flashy sequin dress. You've got rid of them all. How did the men get you to look so realistic?
0: Well, what they did was this.
7: Oh, dear. Oh, really? Well, Algy, we all have to make sacrifices in wartime.
0: It was a pretty big sacrifice, Captain.
9: Don't listen to him. It wasn't that big.
7: No squabbling at all. The reason I had Algy dress up like this is so that when we escape, we too can pose as husband and wife.
0: That's a brilliant idea, Captain.
7: Thank you, Algy.
0: Which do you want to be?
7: Well, never mind that now, Algy. We're supposed to be arranging this new secret escape plan of mine. Right, any questions?
5: But you haven't told us what the plan is yet, Herr Captain.
0: If he did that, it wouldn't be secret, would it?
7: Exactly. It's a bit of a shame it's so secret, really. It means we'll never be able to use it. Still, fortunately, I've got another one which isn't quite so secret. You know how the Germans here are masters of disguise.
9: Yeah.
7: Well, patience, chaps, patience. Two can play at that game.
0: Surely only one can take patience, Captain.
7: Not if you cheat, Algy.
0: Yeah.
7: Now, watch carefully. I have over here a German greatcoat. I made it out of old corned beef tins. Pretty convincing, eh? I've got some more here. Now, look, come on, chap. All we do is put them off. Now we screw these monocles in. Huh. In your eye, Scurfy Muldoon, in your eye. And dab this boot polish under your nose.
0: Right, that's it.
7: Now, when the commandant walks through that door, he'll think we're all Germans and release us. Smart, isn't it?
0: I don't think it will work. I mean, I don't think anyone would mistake us for Germans.
5: No, we don't look a bit like Germans.
7: Quiet, all of you, quiet. I hear footsteps approaching. Now we'll see whether it fools anybody or not. Just watch this.
10: Okay, you limeys, you're liberated. Oh, Germans, eh? Take that.
7: You see, Algy, I told you it would fool anybody.
2: Well, there we are. Reggie Braithwaite's plan passed the final test. And if you listened to today's program, you should have passed your academic test, IQ test, and your driving test. In fact, with all the knowledge you've accumulated tonight, you should by now be Prime Minister. Let's ring up that weedy poltroon who filled in the form at the beginning of the show and see if it's worked for him.
11: Downing Street here. Can I help you?
12: Mr.
9: Mr. Callahan.
11: Hang on a minute. Jim, someone wants you on the phone. Hello, Jim Callahan speaking. Who's he?
12: Oh, never mind. It wasn't important.
6: Anymore. Are you tired of bullies laughing at you on the beach? Then send £6,000 to Charles Burke's bodybuilding. And let our experts, Denise Gothy, Nigel Reese, Chris Evans, and Fred Harris, come and laugh at you in the privacy of your own home. Andrew Marshall, John Mason, and David Renwick will write humiliating scripts about you, and eventually, you too could be produced by Simon Brett of Stepney. See you next week, and remember the name now, Wizzo Cheeses of Croydon. Bye!

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1: Throat feels scratchy, tickly raw. That's what Vic cough drops are for. Tastes like a sweet, soothes like a medicine. Vic cough drops.
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3: David O'Boyd. Have they gone yet?
4: Who?
3: Your tenants.
4: Oh, yes. Yes, they moved out of the flat this morning.
3: Ah, how do you feel about moving back?
4: Pleased? Well, yes, in a way. There is something to be said for having a place of your own. But first, there's something else to be said. A life of bliss. Being the biography of a bachelor with Dinah Churchill, Colin Gordon, Sarah Lawson, and Percy Edwards. About to return to life in his bachelor flat is that shy young man, David Alexander Bliss, better known to us as George Cole. There's one thing about it. I bet you and Anne are pleased I'm going back to the flat. I've been staying with you for a good many months, no?
3: Yes, you have.
4: I just think you'll be jolly glad to get rid of me. After all this time. I'd hate to feel I've overstayed my welcome. If you think I'm waiting for you to say you'll be sorry to see me go, you're right.
3: Bless your heart. You know, it's strange. You may think you know somebody pretty well, but that's the real test.
4: What, having them to stay with you?
3: For any length of time. And as often as not, you're in for a shock.
4: No, was that the case with me?
3: Oh, my dear chap, quite the contrary.
4: Oh, jolly good.
3: We knew what we were in for.
4: Well, that's the point.
3: I don't be silly, only pulling your leg. When are you planning to leave us?
4: Oh, not till I've had it redecorated.
3: Uh-huh.
4: I'm afraid you'll have to put up with me for at least another week.
3: Oh, good heavens, you don't think I really minded, did you?
4: No?
3: Not for a second.
4: Oh, that's all right, then.
3: After all, the end's in sight.
4: Well, I could let the flat again, you know.
3: A threat?
4: Absolutely.
3: I take it all back.
4: I had a feeling you would. I've got the decorator chap coming in on Monday, so I'm going round to get everything ready.
3: When, this afternoon?
4: Yes.
3: I don't envy you the job. Still, shouldn't take you all that long.
4: Oh, that reminds me. I'll have to be going soon. I'm picking up Maxine first.
3: Maxine?
4: She's coming to help.
3: Oh, I see. That's different.
4: Different?
3: Oh, entirely. I do envy you the job, and you'll never get it finished.
4: I say, that's a bit hard. Anybody think she was going to hinder me?
3: You'll only have yourself to blame if she does.
4: That doesn't make sense, surely. Or is it me?
3: No, it's me. I was forgetting it was you.
4: That's not much help either.
3: It is when it comes to tidying up the flat.
4: Well, that's the whole idea.
3: Then you're the man for the job. Tell me, did Maxine volunteer?
4: Well, yes, she said she'd like to help. But I can't think why.
3: Well, you never know. She might have a personal interest.
4: In the flat?
3: Naturally. You might have to live there when you first get married.
4: Oh, gosh. Well, I've only known her a few weeks. It's a bit early to start thinking about marriage.
3: Not for you. It is not a bit. The sooner you get the thought into your head, the better. It's like putting a message into a bottle and throwing it out to sea. Bound to float around for weeks before anything happens.
4: I get your message, and it has been floating around.
3: Has it indeed?
4: Subconsciously.
3: Huh?
4: I know that because...
3: Because what?
4: I dreamt about it last night.
3: About what? Marrying Maxine?
4: Well, no, I didn't get as far as that.
3: Amazing, not even in a dream.
4: No, I proposed to her.
3: You did?
4: Yes.
3: You obviously had a long night's sleep.
4: I even got as far as asking her father's permission.
3: Overslept, too.
4: Oh, it is a wonderful dream. And it all seems so jolly real. Driving down to see him, swinging in through the big iron gates and up the long drive.
3: Look, while you're parking the car, have you, have you ever met the father?
4: Oh, several times.
3: Pleasant?
4: Very.
3: Sorry, I interrupted.
4: Well, let me see. Oh, yes, the maid ushered me in, Maxine was there to give me a squeeze of encouragement, then straight into the lounge to face her father.
3: You sure you weren't pushed?
4: No, but I stood outside the door for a second, and my knees definitely knocked.
3: Did he answer?
4: How do you mean?
3: It doesn't matter. You finally went in. Then what?
4: I told him I'd like to marry his daughter.
3: And how did he react?
4: Favorably.
3: I thought you said it all seemed real.
4: Yes, and so it did. The beautiful oak paneling, the chandelier, absolutely sparkling with light, and the decanter, too, catching the light as her father poured himself a drink.
3: Yes, that sounds more likely.
4: And then the inevitable happened.
3: The alarm went off.
4: No. Her father asked me the inevitable question. Huh? You know, the one that starts, can you keep my daughter...
3: In the manner to which she's accustomed, yeah.
4: And I woke up in a cold sweat.
3: Poor old lad.
4: So there you are, you see. It is too early to think of marriage.
3: Rubbish. Frankly, we had enough of that last week.
4: Oh, no, you're wrong. Purely practical, I promise. Not lack of confidence. I've got to face facts before I can face her father. And let's face it, the manner to which she's accustomed is a complication. You as good as admitted that yourself when you said we might have to live in the flat.
3: Now, how do you make that out?
4: Well, look at her present home. A lovely Georgian house set in its own grounds. Then look at my flat. Two rooms, kitchen, bath, and if you lean out far enough, a view of the garden.
3: An odious comparison, I agree. But if you're going to look for trouble, there's another, even worse.
4: What's that?
3: Think of lovely Georgian-styled Maxine.
4: Georgian-styled?
3: Describes her perfectly.
4: I'd like to know how.
3: Well, what's the most striking feature of Georgian architecture?
4: Beautiful proportions. I say, steady on. Mind you, you're right.
3: Of course I am.
4: And the comparison?
3: Well, look at yourself.
4: Odious. No.
3: I wouldn't say that.
4: No, I meant the comparison.
3: Oh, I see, sorry.
4: See, it's a point, though, and it only adds to the complication. After all, I've only got myself to offer.
3: Never mind. Take comfort. Remember the old saying, love knows no barriers.
4: Do you think it's true?
3: I didn't till now, but you prove it.
4: Well, that's encouraging.
3: And that's not all, either. You've got all the makings of a good husband.
4: I have?
3: Far more than most.
4: Well, it's jolly nice on you.
3: My dear chap, stands to reason.
4: I can't think why.
3: Well, the really important thing about marriage is that it should be built on a solid foundation. And that gives you a natural advantage.
4: Yes, well, I think you've encouraged me enough, huh? I don't want to get overconfident.
3: You won't, not while I'm around.
4: That's the reason. No, but really, to be serious for a moment, just for a moment, and then I promise I won't mention it again. Are you sure, and I take your opinion on this, sure her parents being pretty well off doesn't make a difference?
3: We're being serious?
4: Yes.
3: Then no, I'm not sure. It might make for an extravagant wife, and that's really serious. There's no future in love in a garret.
4: Oh, now, just a second. I wouldn't have said the flat was all that bad.
3: Neither would I.
4: Well, there you are, then. We wouldn't be living in a garret.
3: No, but that's what you'd come to, and pretty quickly at that. What's more, you'd be behind with the rent even then.
4: And we're being serious?
3: I'm afraid we are. I'm not saying it's probable, but it's possible. Depends entirely how she's been brought up. You know, whether she's been taught the value of money, if any, nowadays.
4: Oh, I'm certain she has. But supposing she hasn't?
3: It'd be fatal, and I'm not exaggerating. After all, the moment you get married, you're up against the old law of supply and demand. And if the demand exceeds the supply, trouble. Big trouble. Normally, it's not insurmountable, but in this case, completely. Obviously. No money sense. No sense in talking it over. No answer. Look, let me explain.
4: Only too willing.
3: How can I put it now? Well, running the house is a wife's responsibility. But balancing the family budget is essentially a joint affair. And to explain why, we'll have to go into the underlying but inherent financial irresponsibility of the fairer sex.
4: Oh, gracious, will we?
3: You don't want to.
4: Well, I do.
3: All right, then. In plain English, wives have to watch their housekeeping. And their husbands have to watch them.
4: Watch them?
3: Keep an eye open for any sudden outbreak of extravagance. It's always there, you know, just below the surface. They're extravagant by nature.
4: Honestly?
3: My dear old boy, you've no idea. Ask any husband where the money goes. Why, good heavens, if wives had a slogan, do you know what it'd be?
4: No, what?
3: We want it, they've got it. And that's how it goes.
4: I suppose you're not exaggerating now.
3: Well, perhaps a little, but not entirely. And once you're married, there's no escaping it either.
4: What?
3: This problem of money. It enters into every home, usually on Friday. And then, if you've got any sense, you creep in the back way. Oh, good gracious, that reminds me. I came in the back way last night.
4: Sir?
3: Today's Saturday.
4: Oh, gosh, I see. You
3: forgot to give Anne the housekeeping.
4: Yeah, and I bet she hasn't even noticed.
3: We're not being serious, are we?
4: No, no, look, it's no good, Tony. You'll never get me to believe that problem enters this home.
3: Why ever not? Look, don't get confused. Whether you're happily married, it's neither here nor there. I've told you they're all the same.
4: Even Anne?
3: Oh, for goodness sake, even a month-old bride. From Monday to Thursday, they welcome you with open arms.
4: And on Friday?
3: The outstretched hand. Come to think of it, the young bride's even worse. Twice as bad, in fact.
4: Meaning what?
3: Friday and Tuesday.
5: Tony?
3: Oh, hello, darling.
5: Today's Saturday.
3: Today's Saturday. Oh, good heavens, yes, of course. So sorry. Just a second. Let's see, where are they? Here we are.
5: Thank you, darling. Sorry to rush. Someone at the back door.
3: The outstretched hand.
4: Oh, gosh, so I noticed.
3: Nothing wrong with that. Of course we're the breadwinners. So long as they don't stretch it too far.
4: Well, according to you, they do.
3: Invariably. And to make it even more difficult, women find it quite impossible to differentiate between three things. We must have, we need, and, oh, I'd adore that. Hence the need for keeping a watchful eye. Then when the need arises, you can talk it over. Explain the position. Reason with them. In other words, argue with them. And believe me, in some homes, the argument becomes, well, almost political.
4: Political?
3: The outstretched hand and the clenched fist.
4: Honestly, Tony, what next?
3: I'm just trying to think. Oh, yes. 2 points you must remember. First of all, you've got to see the woman's angle.
4: Well, I'd like to.
3: Different, but quite understandable and valuable, too. United, you'll stand. Husband and wife are in much the same position as, well, a shopkeeper and a window dresser. A wife naturally wants everything to look nice. But you've got to be careful she doesn't put all the stock in the window.
4: Right, that's fair enough. What's the second thing to remember?
3: Most important of all, vitally important, in fact. Don't try and check this with Anne. She might not understand.
4: Oh, don't worry, I won't.
3: Splendid, Emma. Now, having sketched in the general picture...
4: Sketched in?
3: Yes.
4: I say, some canvas.
3: Really?
4: Oh, no, sorry, I was joking, honestly. You were saying?
3: Well, we finally come back to Maxine.
4: Good gracious, I'd completely forgotten.
3: Yeah, I'm refreshing your memory. I said, no money sense, no sense in talking it over. And there wouldn't be, you know, because she just wouldn't understand. Insurmountable and fatal. Appreciate it now?
4: Well, yes, but I wouldn't have thought it was all that serious.
3: Oh, for heaven's sake. No money sense, no money. No money, no happiness. Soon, no marriage.
4: Oh, I see.
3: I'm sorry, old boy. That was tactless of me.
4: No, it's all right. I asked you to be honest.
3: Yeah, even so. Come on, cheer up. Probably doesn't apply in her case. Besides, it could have been worse. She might have been an only child as well.
4: She is.
3: Oh. There's an American expression covering this situation. I should never have opened it in the first place. Still doesn't necessarily follow.
4: Oh, for goodness sake, Tony, of course it makes it worse. Even I know that.
3: I say again, not necessarily.
4: Well, I'm not a complete fool. Well,
3: that's splitting hairs, surely.
4: Well, I suppose so.
3: Oh, no, come, David, old man, you don't have to take that to heart. I was only joking.
4: No, it isn't that. It's just that, well, you may be right.
3: Yes, and I might be wrong easily. More than likely. Two, I've only met her a couple of times, but from what I've seen, I'd say I was. Entirely wrong.
4: No, you've got to say that now.
3: No, but I'm not just saying it, I mean it.
4: Really?
3: I give you my word. Take comfort.
4: All right, I will.
3: No, not only in that, there's something else. We've known each other a good many years and had our ups and downs, even one or two scenes. But this is something new.
4: In what way?
3: This time, I made all the mistakes. All except one.
4: Oh, what was that?
3: You asked my opinion. If you'll take my advice, you'll never take it again.
4: Well, I'm certainly not going to make the mistake of replying to that.
3: See, I'm a new man. Take double comfort.
4: Take it.
3: That's a spirit. What time did you say you'd pick her up?
4: No, about 3.
3: Oh, you have to be off in a second.
4: Oh, you're right, I will. I better go and get myself tidied up. I'll see you before I go.
3: Yes, right on.
4: Oh, Tony.
3: I say, that didn't take long.
4: Yeah, supposing you were facing this problem of money, sense.
3: Yeah.
4: How would you set about finding out, one way or the other?
3: Well, it's one of those things you'll find out anyway when you've known her a bit longer. I don't think there's any special way. Yes, there is, though. And it couldn't be more convenient. You can put it into operation this very afternoon.
4: What?
3: The matrimonial monetary test. It's quite scientific, actually. Rather like experimenting for acid or alkali.
4: Oh, what do I have to do?
3: Nothing to it. First, place girl in flat.
4: Flat what?
3: Two rooms, kitchen, bath, and if you lean out far enough...
4: Oh, a view of the garden.
3: Yes, sir.
4: Sorry, with you now. Yeah. Now, carry on. Yeah. Place girl in bath, then what?
3: Blush.
4: Blush?
3: You've got the wrong place.
4: Well, I don't understand, but I can well believe it.
3: Believe what?
4: That I walk into the wrong flat.
3: Yes. Well, there's only one way out of that. Start again.
4: All right, then.
3: Off we go.
4: Bath girl in place.
3: In,
4: then. Oh, gosh. Oh. I'm sorry. I meant place girl in... Oh, go, I see. Oh. That's what I said last time.
3: Yes, but I shouldn't worry about that. Just let me start.
4: Right.
3: Place girl in bath. Oh, for the love of my... You know, if you stayed here another week, we'd both be in a place. Sorry, old boy, I didn't mean it.
4: No, it didn't take offense. Now, place girl in flat.
3: Thank you. Gently stir up conversation. Wait till she's bubbling on, then carefully note all the verbal gas and study all reactions. Continue for 5 to 10 minutes, and the solution's ready. How's that, eh?
4: Distinctly cloudy. I mean, what do I have to watch for?
3: A natural effervescence... But no heavy cash deposit.
4: It's funny, I used to be pretty good at chemistry.
3: Yeah, that's it, maybe, but in the laboratory of life...
4: Ah, all right, I know. A slow reaction.
3: Yes.
4: Heavy cash deposit?
3: A little or no reference to things financial.
4: Ah, now that's clearer.
3: Yeah.
4: But it'd be even better if you tell me what sort of things you might say.
3: Well, David, darling, you really must get a bigger flat.
4: Oh, good gracious, now I see. So that's the test?
3: That's the test.
4: And a reaction like that's obviously a complete fizz.
3: Yeah.
4: I can't imagine Maxine saying it.
3: No, nor can I, not for a second. To tell you the truth, if I hadn't thought the result would be positive, I'd never have brought her... Oh, dear, answer it for me, will you?
4: Oh, right.
3: If it's old Duncan, I'm out.
4: Right off. Hello?
6: Oh, hello. May I speak to David, please?
4: Testing now.
3: Oh, my nerves.
6: Testing?
4: Oh, testing the line. It's been out of order.
6: It's certainly all right now. I heard your fit perfectly. Maxine.
4: Oh, hello, darling. I'm sorry about that.
6: Oh, no, Mr. Tony. Fascinated to know what it meant.
4: Oh, it was just something Tony and I were talking about.
6: Is Tony there?
4: Yes.
6: Oh, say hello for me.
4: Maxine says hello.
3: Hello back.
4: Hello back.
6: What were you talking about?
4: When? Oh, just before you rang.
6: Yes.
4: Oh, the matrimonial... nothing.
6: They talk about the mystery of woman, but you must be unique.
4: Is that good?
6: I like it.
4: Well, that's all that matters.
6: Oh, that's very sweet. Now, what were you talking... No, I won't ask you again.
4: Thank goodness for that.
6: Why, was it something I shouldn't know?
4: No, of course not. It just wasn't interesting.
6: It couldn't be more intriguing. I said I wouldn't ask you again, so I won't. So let me think. What could it possibly be? Testing? Matrimonial? Monetary?
4: It wasn't anything, honestly. And anyway, it wouldn't work.
6: Meaning?
4: Well, the two might just as well stop gassing.
6: All right, I can take a hint.
4: Oh, stop guessing.
6: Blank, give up. Now, look, about this afternoon.
4: This afternoon? Oh gosh, don't tell me you can't come.
6: No.
4: You can't?
6: I can.
4: Oh, gosh, that's a relief.
6: Would you have been so disappointed?
4: Oh, naturally.
6: Why so particularly?
4: Oh, I'm not so particular. not more than usual. I always look forward to our experiments.
6: Look, we better get on now. I've got a full list already.
4: Oh, I'm sorry, really, I am. I don't know what you...
6: Teasing again, that's all.
4: Why, I don't know what you must think of me.
6: A lot. All of it nice. So stop fussing and let me get on with my gassing.
4: Oh, you're wonderful.
6: Now, look, about this afternoon. You needn't pick me up after all. Daddy's coming in, so he can drop me there.
4: Oh, right.
6: Starting out more or less now. Arriving in about a quarter of an hour. Is that all right for you?
4: Yes, fine. You've got the address, haven't you?
6: Yes, and Daddy knows exactly where it is.
4: Oh, jolly good.
6: Oh, one last try. Experimenting, gassing, testing...
4: Oh, no, look, please don't start that again. I'll meet you at the laboratory. No, I'm sorry. I'll place you in the bath. Let me see. I'll see you at the flat.
6: Well, I can't be in three places at once, so let's settle for the flat.
4: Oh, let's.
6: Bye, darling.
4: Goodbye.
6: Oh, and David.
4: Yes?
6: A lot. All of it's nice. Stop fussing.
4: What? I've stopped.
6: I must go. Bye.
4: Goodbye. Oh, gosh.
7: David, old boy, I'm going to tell you something.
4: Advice?
7: Good advice. Any girl who can go through the ordeal of that phone call and still emerge with her sense of humor, not to mention her charm, as I gather she did.
4: Or at least...
7: Any girl like that, David, old boy, is worth marrying whatever the outcome. Come wind, come rain, storm, tempest, thunder, lightning, thunderbolt.
4: I say, you're really making heavy weather of it.
7: Come what may. Forget about the means test. Never mind about the garret. If you had to pawn all your clothes and take to the hills, you'd still be getting the best of the bargain. She's pure gold. And now I think of it, that's quite a partnership.
4: Why?
7: Solid gold.
4: I get your message. Agree every word.
7: Now, my dear chap, you don't have to tell me. I can see for myself. Only shows how right I am.
4: Does it?
7: Of course. I don't want to rub it in, but only a moment ago, there you were on the phone. A long, uninterrupted buzz of confusion. And yet, to look at you now, glowing with happiness, bless your heart, anybody would think you'd been on the beam.
4: Oh, jolly good.
8: Go on, Psyche, in you go.
4: Oh, hello then.
8: Poppy.
4: Yes?
8: Poppy, that packing case right in the middle of the hall, yours?
4: Yes, why? Is it in the way?
8: That's putting it mildly.
4: Oh, I'll go and see to it.
8: It's all right. I moved it into the corner.
4: Oh, thanks.
8: After I stumbled into it.
4: Oh, jolly nice of you. Oh, she stumbled into it. Oh, dear, I'm sorry. Any damage?
8: No, not me.
4: Oh, that's all right, then.
8: Oh, no, it isn't. You know what it's going to cost you for a new pair of stockings?
4: Well, no. Still, I don't need any, really.
7: Oh. Not for you. Anne needs them.
4: Oh, I see.
8: Yes, and you can see the ladder, too. Made when I stumbled into it.
4: Well, you would hardly blame me for that. I don't know anything about it, and it obviously isn't mine.
8: What is it?
4: The ladder. Nothing.
7: Floating in a mist of love.
8: Maxine?
7: On the phone a moment ago.
4: Oh, I'll have to be going. She said she'd be there in a quarter of an hour.
8: Where? At the flat?
4: Yes, her father's driving her in. You know, it's going to be a bit tricky getting that packing case round there. Back seat of the car's no good. Won't go through the door.
7: What about the boot?
4: Well, tried that, too. Sticks over the top.
7: Well, leave the boot open and lash a bit of rope round it.
4: Not likely.
8: You're forgetting his car's still new.
7: Oh, yes, I was forgetting, actually. Like me to run it round in mine?
4: Oh, no, don't bother.
7: Oh, might as well. I've got nothing else to do.
4: Well, I'd be jolly grateful.
7: My dear chap.
8: What's it for, anyway?
4: Oh, I stored a whole pile of stuff in that bedroom cupboard when I left the flat, and it's been there ever since. I've got to clear it all out.
7: Good heavens.
4: What?
7: A sudden, terrible thought. What sort of things?
4: How do you mean?
7: In the cupboard.
4: Well, nothing important. Papers, a lot of old books.
7: Old letters?
4: Stacks.
7: From ex-girlfriends?
4: Yes.
7: And Maxine's going to be there to help.
8: Oh, dear, I see.
7: Nothing important, he said.
4: Well, there isn't. No, nothing of value, certainly. A few odd photographs.
7: Of ex-girlfriends?
4: Some of them. I suppose the frames might come in useful, but apart from that, nothing. Would you believe it?
8: Yes, but then I'm his sister.
4: Oh, now, just a second. I ought to know what's in there, surely.
8: Even psychic.
4: Yes, all right. I'm taking you with me.
7: David, old boy, listen carefully. Maxine at the flat, helping.
8: Letters from ex-girlfriends.
7: Photographs of ex-girlfriends. Are we getting through yet? Oh, gosh.
4: We better get moving. Get rid of them before she arrives.
7: Right.
8: That's better.
4: I say, it's a jolly good thing you thought of it. Oh, no, only just in time, too. A couple of minutes might make all the difference.
7: I thought about it at least 5 minutes ago.
4: Honestly?
7: Honestly.
4: Well, why on earth didn't you say so?
8: David!
4: What's the matter?
7: Never mind. We mustn't be too hard on him. Put it down to love.
8: That's true. We're all the same.
4: Same?
7: When we're in love.
8: In a dream.
7: Well, that's all. Also his natural state, of course. Add the two together and what do you get?
8: A coma.
4: Look, I haven't the vaguest idea what you're all talking about, but I've got to get round to the flat and quickly, too.
7: Good heavens, this is something entirely new. Trust David to be different.
4: Different?
7: You fall in love and for the first time in years, you wake up.
4: For heaven's sake. Psyche, no.
7: Definitely no. That's the third time she's put that confounded photograph of your ex-girlfriend, whoever she was, back in the cupboard.
4: Seriously?
7: Yes.
4: I see.
7: Sabotage.
4: What? Yes, well, you ought to be ashamed of yourself. Dogs are supposed to be loyal.
7: David. David, Smell of burning coming from the kitchen.
4: Yes, I know. I just burned a whole stack of evidence.
7: Evidence?
4: Ex-girlfriends.
7: Oh?
9: Oh, well, there's nothing like being thorough.
4: Letters.
9: Oh, we've cleared most of it now, anyway.
4: Yes, and the rest doesn't matter. All the clues to my past have gone already.
9: Never imagined you had a past.
4: Oh, good gracious. I lived in this flat a good many years. Seems strange coming back somehow. So much happened here.
9: I'm surprised at you.
4: Surprised? Why?
9: Nothing. It's me again, forgetting it's you.
4: You know, I obviously agree with you about scrapping the matrimonial
9: monetary test. Yes.
4: But it'll be jolly interesting to see what she does say.
9: At a guess? Darling David, you really do... Are you sure everything's all right in the kitchen?
4: Yes, why?
9: Smoke, look.
4: Oh, it'll soon die down. I've opened a window. Go on about Maxine. Darling David, what?
9: You really do need some new curtains. I can easily run some up for you.
4: Gosh, now that's what I call a positive reaction.
9: I won't be far out, you'll find. I've got confidence in that girl. There's that girl now. Don't worry, I'll make a tactful exit. Must get back, promised to take Anne shopping.
4: Did you?
9: Idiot, that's my tactful exit. But go on, off you go. Your future's at the door.
4: My future?
9: Go on.
4: Oh, going. Come on, then. Coming.
8: Hello, David.
4: Oh, hello, future.
8: Back.
4: Hello, Maxine. Sorry, I was just talking to Tony about...
8: No need to explain. It's much more fun trying to work it out. So Tony's helping too, is he?
4: Well, no, he can't stay, actually. He's got to make a tactful exit. He's got to...
8: Get back to Anne.
4: Oh, how on earth did you guess?
8: No guess. Just helping.
4: Well, I say, it's jolly nice, isn't it? Oh, in here. No, after you.
8: Thank you. Oh, good gracious.
4: What?
8: The smoke, look. Are we on fire?
4: No, I've been burning some evidence, that's all.
8: Evidence?
4: Extraordinary amounts of rubbish. You know, piles of old books.
8: Oh, but surely you didn't burn them.
4: Oh, no, just the clues, that's all.
8: Clues and evidence. Oh, that's quite a good start. So I'll leave them for the moment. I want to look down the flat. Now, this room's very...
9: Oh, hello, Maxine.
8: Hello. This is a charming room.
9: Yes, not bad at all. Look, forgive me, won't you, but I must get back.
8: Yes, I know. David told me about your tactful exit.
9: Yes, I promised Anne I'd... Did he?
8: Yes,
9: he
8: did.
9: Oh, well, I must be off anyway. Nice to see you again.
8: Nice to see you.
10: Cheers.
4: Tony. Thank you. Do you really like this room?
8: I think it's charming. But I know what would make it even more so. New curtains. I could easily make them for you.
4: Oh, gosh, that's wonderful. Tony was right.
8: Tony?
4: That's how he said you'd react. those very words.
8: Really?
4: Really. Mind you, there was never any doubt about your passing.
8: The test, you mean?
4: Yes, you know. The matrimonial monetary... Oh, dear.
8: Matrimonial test. Oh, I think we'd better leave that for the moment, too.
4: Well, I'd much rather you did. Look, would you like to see the rest of it? Oh, good heavens.
8: Now what?
4: I just realized we're completely alone in the... It never occurred to me. I only just realized at this moment, honestly. I hope you don't think that is a... I mean,
8: David.
4: Yes?
8: Kiss me.
4: Kiss you?
8: Then we can get on with the clearing up.
4: did you say...
8: Kiss me.
4: Oh, good gracious. Darling Maxie. Oh, gosh.
8: Now, what does that mean exactly?
4: What does it mean? I'll tell you what it means.
8: Well, tell me.
4: A positive reaction.
11: That was A Life of Bliss. The artists taking part were David Bliss, George Cole, Anne Fellows, Diana Churchill, Tony Fellows, Colin Gordon, Psyche the Dog, Percy Edwards, Maxine Avery, Sarah Lawson. This recorded program was written by Godfrey Harrison and produced by Leslie Bridgemont.

0: 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Oh, the big red letters stand for the Jell-O family. 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
0: Jell-O pudding.
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0: Jell-O duck. The Oka pudding just so real.
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0: It's Wednesday morning, and in the dining room of the Bishop's Palace at St. Ogg, the Bishop's chaplain, the Reverend Mervyn Newt, is having breakfast and catching up on last Sunday's newspaper.
1: Morning, Newt.
2: Oh, good morning, my lord.
1: Anything in the papers?
2: Ah, yes, there's been a revolution in South America.
1: Another one. They had one last week. I read about it the other day.
2: Who did? They were all the ones in Santa Antonio.
1: But that's where the last one was. Extraordinary. Have you got the St. Ogg's Gazette there?
2: Name, Lord, by your place.
1: Ah, yes, here it is. I want to see how they've reported my speech at the choir school prize-giving yesterday. Oh, really? How irresponsible.
2: What, my lord?
1: They've put a photograph of the dean on the front page.
2: Who may I see? Oh, doesn't he look distinguished?
1: Distinguished? Not really. It's just rather a flattering photograph.
2: Oh, look, and there's Mrs. Fulkridgeley. What a smart hat she's wearing, my lord. And the wing commander. Oh, who's that fat man at the back?
1: Well,
2: my lord, is that Mr. Tucker the butcher?
1: Tucker the butcher? Luke, that is me.
2: Right.
1: Standard of photography in these provincial papers is appalling. Now, where's the report of my speech? Oh, dreadful thing about old Bishop Bromley, isn't it?
2: Well, I'm not doing anything. There, I'm sure he deserved it.
1: Deserved it?
2: Well, you must admit he'll be useful up there, my lord.
1: Possibly, but at 65 he might still have been quite useful down here.
2: Well, it says in the papers that I'm reading they should make more life peers like him.
1: Who's talking about him being a life peer?
2: Well, I thought you were, my lord.
1: No, I'm talking about him being knocked down by a bus.
2: Well, I had no idea. How dreadful. There's nothing about it here.
1: Isn't there? Well, the local paper's full of it. Oh, well, really, this is too much. They've reported the dean's speech in full. I suppose that means mine had been stuck on the back page.
2: I see Lord Brackley's been divorced, my lord.
1: Really? Divorced? You mean married, don't you?
2: And then, lord, no divorce.
1: But there's a picture of him here getting married. Lord Brackley married at Caxton Hall yesterday.
2: Ah, yesterday. Well, that wouldn't be in my paper, would it?
1: Wouldn't it?
2: Oh, no, you see, this is the Sunday paper.
1: But it's Wednesday today.
2: Well, I know, it always takes me 3 days to read the Sunday paper.
1: Oh, 3 days? This is too much.
2: I do think so, my lord. I like to read it thoroughly, do you think?
1: No, not that. The Gazette here. They haven't reported my speech.
2: But they must have said something.
1: Yes, they did. The bishop also spoke. Ah, wait a minute. See editorial. I didn't think the editor would ignore me.
2: No, I shouldn't think so, my lord. Not after you gave him that nice box of cigars last Christmas.
1: Luke, I gave him this box of cigars because I like and respect him. He is a most intelligent and worthy man who does a very difficult job. Ah, here it is. It's headed, Memorable Churchman.
2: Oh. Oh, do read it, my lord.
1: Well, I'm glad.
2: Ah, yes, please, my lord.
1: Oh, well, if you insist. Here. Few church dignitaries in recent years have made such an impact on the life of our city as the present dean. Oh, weird.
2: Oh, it's a misprint, my lord. They must mean the present bishop.
1: Tall and upright with the lissom figure of a youth.
2: Oh, it's not a misprint, no.
1: Dr. Fulkridgeley has an assured place in the history of the cathedral. Oh, really? The editor of this paper is a complete ass. I can't think why he'd take it. Get me some coffee.
2: Coffee? Well, I'm afraid it's tea this morning, my lord.
1: Oh, it would be. An assured place in the history of the cathedral.
2: Oh, golly. Did you see this, my lord?
1: If you intend to read me the test score, Luke, don't bother. There's been another inning since last Sunday.
2: No, it's this advertisement here. Look, it's something I think you should buy.
1: Where?
2: There.
1: Get back your appearance with an Adonis body belt. Luke! This is some sort of a joke. I consider it very paltry.
2: No, I didn't mean that advertisement, my lord.
1: I should hope you did not.
2: It's the advertisement of Christopher's, the auction rooms in Bond Street, my lord. They're selling the Bryce Parkinson collection today, and there's a book of 16th century sermons.
1: 16th century sermons? Why should I want to buy them? They'd be out of date.
2: No, not to preach, my lord. No, it's a relic. They're Bishop Garden's sermons.
1: Bishop who?
2: Bishop Garden, my lord. He's one of ours.
1: Is he?
2: Well, yes, you know, my lord, he's in the nave. At least, most of him is.
1: Most of him?
2: Well, he was beheaded by Queen Mary in 1556.
1: Oh, I I know you mean that tomb on the left by the radiator.
2: Yes, that's right, my lord. It had some early flamboyant mouldings around the base.
1: I know that. I caught my shin on them the other day.
2: Well, don't you think something should be done about it, my lord?
1: No, it's all right, thank you. The swelling's practically gone down.
2: No, my lord. I mean, what? Don't you think we should go to London and buy the book? I mean, after all, my lord, they were very important sermons, and he did preach them in our cathedral. You could put in a little glass case beside the tomb. I'm sure people would welcome it.
1: What else? Something else to catch their shins on? In any case, have you forgotten what I have to do today?
2: Oh, yes, my lord, of course. Your questionnaire to the clergy and church wardens.
1: Precisely. 200 clergy and 400 church wardens, making in all 600 envelopes to be addressed, stamped, and tucked in.
2: Oh, yes.
1: Not to mention a delegation from the St. Ogg's Ladies Guild, who are coming for their annual day at the palace, and what I'm going to do with them, I cannot imagine.
2: And your contribution to the diocesan newsletter, my lord. You promised them 200 words on fellowship.
1: There you are. And you, Newt, you, my domestic chaplain, the man above all others who knows the burden I carry, sit there calmly proposing that I should abandon my responsibilities and rush up to London to buy a second-hand book. No, Newt, no. It is impossible.
2: Well, I'm so sorry, my lord. I just saw it, really, in a little glass case beside the tomb with a plaque.
1: The plaque?
2: Yes, saying that you'd presented it.
1: What, you mean with my name on it?
2: Yes, something like, you know, presented by Bishop Hevar.
1: Yes, or perhaps generously presented by Bishop Hevar.
2: Yes, it would stand there, my lord, as a sort of memorial to your time here.
1: You mean it would assure me of a place in the history of the cathedral?
2: Yes, my lord, exactly. Yes, but as you say, of course, it's quite impossible.
1: My dear Newt, nothing is impossible. Let us see. What time is it?
2: 8:30, my lord.
1: Right. We'll catch the 9 o'clock train to London.
2: But, my lord, what about...
1: We shall arrive at Victoria at 10 to 11. Now, what time does the sale start?
2: 11 o'clock, my lord.
1: Gives,
2: what about all this?
1: 10 minutes, yes, to get from Victoria to Bond Street. Splendid. We should just about make it. We'll go by tube, and it'll give us an opportunity to try out the new Victoria line.
2: Wouldn't you rather take a bus, my lord?
1: A bus? My dear Luke, if we catch a bus, we'll never get to the auction at all. We shall spend the whole morning stuck in a traffic jam. No. We'll take the tube, get off at Green Park, walk up Bond Street, arriving just as the sale begins. Buy this interesting relic, have lunch at the Athenaeum, wander into the park and feed the pelicans, and then we'll catch the 4 o'clock train home. Now, Newt, who said it was impossible?
2: You did, my lord.
1: Did I?
2: Yes, you said you got all this work to do, the questionnaire, the 600 envelopes to be addressed, stamped and tucked in, and the delegation from the St. Ogg's Ladies.
1: Oh, that. Well, we'll soon find someone to do that. The important thing is to hurry. We've only got half an hour.
2: But it maybe is not so easy, my lord. I mean, to find someone at short notice.
1: Nonsense.
3: Anyone at home?
1: What did I tell you?
4: Come in, Henry.
3: Morning, Bishop. The door was open, so I thought I'd pop in.
1: Glad you did, Henry. We've got a little job for you.
3: A job? In that case, I'll pop out again.
1: Nonsense. Nonsense, Henry. You'll do nothing of the kind.
3: But Bishop, I was planning to
1: Never
3: go...
1: Never mind what you were planning, Henry. You can do this little job for me, surely. There's nothing to it.
3: Oh, isn't there?
2: No, Archdeacon. It's just a matter of addressing, stamping and tucking in 600 envelopes and entertaining a delegation from the St. Ogg's Ladies Guild who are coming to spend the day at the palace.
3: Little job. I say, Bishop, you're sure there's nothing else you'd like me to do?
1: Well, if you could manage to write 200 words on fellowship for the diocesan newsletter. Come on, Luke, come on, or we'll miss the train.

0: Come on, Loot.
1: Come in, my lord. Come in.
0: Here we are. I told you we'd make it.
2: My lord, you don't think you should have told the Archdeacon where we are going?
0: Henry? Oh, no, better keep it secret. Then it'll come as a complete surprise to them all. Now, which is that to the engine?
2: This side here, my lord.
0: Good. I shall sit here by the window.
2: Well, I'm afraid you can't do that, my lord.
0: Why not?
2: Well, there's a briefcase on that seat, my lord.
0: Yes, but I must have a corner seat back to the engine. I've got to work.
2: Well, what about the one by the corridor, my lord?
0: No, it's too dark. I'll sit here.
2: Well, what about the briefcase, my lord?
0: Don't stop fussing, Loot. Put it on the seat by the corridor.
2: But I think the person who put it there meant it to signify that he'd reserve the seat, my lord.
0: Reserve the seat? What nonsense, Loot. To reserve a seat in advance, you have to apply to the station master and pay a fee of 2 shillings. Now, come along. We'll go to the dining car and have some coffee. Oh, you know, I must say, I'm beginning to enjoy myself. Don't forget to move that briefcase.
2: Well, my lord, if you insist.
0: And hurry up, or we shan't get a table to ourselves. You know how I dislike sharing. In my position, people always stare at one.
2: Yes, well, I am hurrying, my lord. And I believe it's the next carriage, my lord.
0: Oh, that's good. Well, they really should make these corridors wider. I shall have to write to the Ministry of Transport.
2: It should be round the next corner, my lord.
0: There we are. Waiter!
3: Morning, your lordship. Two for coffee?
0: Yes, please, waiter.
3: I've got a nice table here.
0: Not with those two ladies. I don't want to share.
3: I'm afraid you'll have to, your lordship. All the small tables have gone.
0: Damn, look, what did I say? I knew this would happen.
3: Why not sit over there, my lord? That gentleman's reading his paper. He won't disturb you.
0: No, I'd rather not. Do you have a second sitting?
3: No, my lord.
2: Well, he's right behind his paper, my lord. I'm sure he won't stare at you.
0: Oh, very well. Beggars can't be choosers, I suppose.
2: Well, there you are, my lord. Back to the engine.
0: Yes, thank you. Look. Coffee smells good. I must say, you know, it's nice to get away for a few hours.
2: Oh, isn't it, my lord?
0: We live in a very narrow world at the cathedral, and we see too much of the same old faces.
2: What is it, my lord?
0: Which same old face? That face on the front of that fellow's newspaper.
2: Oh, you mean the dean's face?
0: Yes. Can I never get away from it?
4: Good morning, my lord.
2: We didn't know it was you behind that paper.
4: Didn't you? Well.
2: Well, you see, we were just looking at your photograph on the front of it.
4: My wife tells me it is a reasonable likeness.
2: Oh, I do agree, Dean. For the bishop thinks it...

0: Editorial? Yes. No, no, I don't think I have. Mm. But you did, my lord. You know you did. Oh, yes, of course, I remember now. My chaplain reminds me, Dean, I did notice something, but I'm afraid I was too busy with the affairs of the diocese to read it. Ah, coffee.
1: Black or white, gentlemen?
0: White for me.
2: Oh, and for me, please?
0: Black, if you please. You don't want your sugar, do you, Newt?
2: Well, I could rather, my lord.
3: Yes, you may have mine, my lord. I never take it.
0: Oh, thank you, Dean.
1: Biscuits, gentlemen?
0: Oh, yes, please. I like the chocolate wholemeal one. Ah,
1: there we are, my lord. Biscuits for you, sir.
2: Ah, yes, please. Have you any petit bar?
1: Yes, sir, here we are.
2: Oh, well, I can't manage all this, thank you.
0: Never mind, Newt. I'll help you out.
1: Biscuits for you, sir.
3: No, thank you.
1: Oh, watching your waistline, are you, sir?
3: I do not care for biscuits.
1: Oh, I shouldn't have thought you were the one who needed to worry. Hey, my lord.
0: Thank you, waiter. That'll be all.
2: You don't often go to London, do you, Dean?
3: No, I do not like London.
0: May one ask what takes you up there today?
3: Today? Just shopping, you know, personal shopping. What a beautiful day it is.
2: But it's raining, Dean.
3: Indeed. Tell me, my lord, what takes you to London?
2: Me? It's really rather exciting, Dean. You see, we're going to London.
0: Some shopping. Just shopping. A little spree, you know. We thought we'd take the day off. Right. Come along, Newt.
2: But I haven't started my coffee yet.
0: Oh, there's no time for that. Wait up.
1: Are you going already?
0: Yes, wait. I'm afraid I've got work to do. There you are. There you are. Keep the change.
1: Oh, thank you, your lordship.
0: Now, come along, Newt.
2: But, my lord, you haven't had your coffee either.
0: Newt, do stop. Goodbye, Dean.
3: But, my lord...
2: Sir, can't I just have my biscuit, my...
0: No, you cannot. Come along. Goodbye, Dean. Oh, excuse me. Really, Newt, can't you take a hint?
1: Oh, was that a hint?
0: Of course it was. Couldn't you see I wanted to get away from him? Oh, he... excuse me.
2: But you seem to be getting on so well, my lord.
0: Oh, did we? Tell me, Newt, did anything in the Dean's behavior strike you as at all odd?
2: Well, he didn't have any sugar in his coffee.
0: Oh. Didn't he seem to you to be avoiding something?
2: Well, now you mention it, my lord, he did.
0: You noticed it too. Good. Can you say what it was?
2: Yes, my lord, putting on weight. He didn't have any biscuits either.
0: Oh. Here's our carriage.
4: Oh, yes. Oh, that briefcase is still there, my lord.
0: Never mind about that, Luke. Close the door. Sit down,
4: my lord. Yes.
0: Ah, now, Luke.
2: Yes, my lord.
0: Listen to me.
2: Yes, my lord.
0: The Dean was avoiding telling me where he was going, and I think I know why.
4: Who's that?
3: Oh, my lord.
0: Oh, Dean, what do you want?
3: To lend you my copy of the Gazette. I was about to offer it to you when you rushed off. I know you will welcome a chance to read the editorial.
0: Oh, but Dean, I can't deprive you of the paper. What will you read?
3: I have the Sunday paper.
0: The Sunday paper?
3: Yes, it was something I noticed advertised in it this morning. That is the cause of my journey. Well, I must go and find my seat.
0: Looped. Did anything strike you in that little interchange?
2: It certainly did, my lord. It takes the Dean 3 days to read the Sunday papers as well.
0: Can't you see that this is proof incontrovertible that he's after Bishop Gurdon's Book of Sermons?
2: Don't you really think so, my lord?
0: I'm certain.
2: Oh, good. Well, you can get together and buy it between you.
0: What? And have his great long name all over my plaque? No, Newt, we must stop him.
2: Stop him? But how?
0: I don't know, but I must just sit here and think.
2: But you can't do that, my lord.
0: Why not?
2: Well, you've got to read that editorial.
0: This? Oh, I can tell you what I'm going to do with this.
3: Ah, enjoying the editorial, my lord?
0: Yes, Dean. Yes, just getting to grips with it.
3: Good.
0: Why have you come back?
3: It is odd, my lord, but I cannot find my seat.
0: Oh, well, why not go and sit somewhere else? Not here, of course. Newt and I are working. We disturb you.
3: No, I must find it. I need my briefcase.
2: The briefcase? Did you say briefcase?
3: Yes, why, have you seen it?
2: No, briefcase. Yeah, Dean, no.
3: I didn't suppose there was. I left it on my seat to reserve it.
2: Oh, well, Dean, you can't reserve a seat for the briefcase.
3: What do you mean?
2: No, well, you have to see the station master duty in advance and pay a fee of 2 shillings.
3: Are you feeling all right, Newt?
2: Oh, yes, thank you very much, Dean. Feeling fine.
3: You look very flushed, suddenly.
2: No, I'm all right, Dean, I haven't got a briefcase. I mean, I haven't got a temperature.
3: Good, well... I shall just sit here until the guard comes round.
2: Oh, don't do that, Dean. No, I shouldn't do that, really, Dean.
3: Oh, dear. I seem to have sat on a briefcase. My briefcase. This is my briefcase.
2: Oh, but no, it can't be, Dean.

0: But it is. It has my initials on it,
1: too.
0: Oh,
1: well, well, Dean, so you found your seat after all.
0: This is not the seat on which I put my briefcase.
1: Oh, isn't it?
0: No, I put it on the seat where you are sitting, my lord.
1: Oh, how extraordinary. Someone must have moved it.
0: I wonder who could have done that.
1: I wonder.
2: And who do I, and who do I?
0: Well, I'm afraid I must ask you to move, my lord.
1: Me? Move? Whatever for?
0: Because I wish to work.
1: So do I.
0: That is why I particularly reserved that seat.
1: No, really, all this fuss about a seat. It's too absurd. I can assure you I don't mind where I sit. Newt?
2: Oh, yes, Lord? Mm-hmm.
1: Get out of it.
0: Thank you, my lord.
1: Newt, Newt. Yes, yes, my lord, yes. What's that he's looking at?
2: A map, my lord.
1: A map? What on?
2: I don't know. Would you like me to find out?
1: Yes, go on.
3: The bishop was wondering what you're looking at.
1: Yes, I was wondering if you needed any help, Dean.
0: Help? Well, are you familiar with London, Newt?
3: Oh, yes, Dean. I have an aunt who lives in Eccleston Square.
0: Oh, well, then perhaps you can tell me the quickest way to get from Victoria Station to Bond Street.
3: Bond Street? Oh, yes. Well, the quickest way, of course, is to go under
0: by bus.
1: You want to go by bus, Dean?
3: But, my lord, you said that.
1: Jesus Christ. Now, Dean.
0: But isn't it quicker by tube?
1: Quicker by tube? Good gracious, Dean, what an idea. No, no, no. When we arrive at 10 to 11, go straight outside the station, wait in the queue for a number 25 bus, and it'll take you all the way to Bond Street.
0: Yes, but what about the traffic jams? I have to be there by 11 o'clock. Is this bus really quick?
1: My dear Dean, I think I can safely say you will be surprised at the time it'll take you.

0: Here's the catalogue, my lord.
1: Good. Which lot is it?
0: Lot number 9.
1: The dean can't possibly get here by now. I wish they'd start, though. You know, it's 11 o'clock by my watch.
0: Oh, isn't it exciting, my lord? Are all those books going to be sold this morning?
1: Well, I imagine so.
2: Good morning, ladies and gentlemen.
1: The auctioneer's starting.
2: Good morning, ladies and gentlemen. Today we are selling the Bryce Parkinson collection. I shall first read the conditions of sale set out in the front of the catalogue. The highest bidder...
0: Well, wouldn't the archdeacon enjoy this, my lord?
1: Henry? Oh, no, he wouldn't enjoy this. He's having far more fun at home, quietly getting on with it.

0: Dear me. This decanter is empty already. Looks as though I shall have to start addressing these envelopes. Who can that be? Oh, ladies.
1: Good morning, Archdeacon. We're from the St. Ogg's Ladies Guild.
0: Oh, well, I'm afraid the bishop is out.
1: Really?
0: Yes, I'm just holding the fort.
1: I see. Well, reinforcements have arrived. Come on, girls.
0: What am I going to do with you all?
1: Really? Haven't you got anything useful we can do?
0: Useful? Well, yes, let me see. Are you any good at addressing envelopes?
1: Oh, yes!
0: Then if you would just come into the study, I think we can come to a working arrangement.
2: $1,050 The bids on the right of the room here. $1,050 $1,060 $1,060 $1,060 for the last time. Sail the Lord Christ. Lock 8.
3: Where are next, my lord? Where are next?
4: Good, good. That can you see the deal?
3: I don't look, my lord.
4: Why not?
3: Well, as I move, they'll think I'm bidding, my lord.
4: Oh, the auctioneer knows quite well who's bidding. You can walk around, move around, wave your arms. You can do anything you like.
2: 300 guineas. That is bid, sir. Are you kidding, sir?
0: But...
2: The stout clerical gentleman of the back.
4: What?
2: Were you bidding?
4: Me? No, certainly not.
2: 300 guineas on that of the room. Sold for 300 guineas. Lot 9.
3: Oh, this is it, my lord. Are you ready?
4: Yes, Duke. Yes, this will show the dean.
2: Lot 9 has been withdrawn from the sale.
4: Withdrawn? What do you mean? It can't have been. That's impossible.
2: Please, silence, gentlemen. Thank you. Now, ladies and gentlemen, Lot 10. We come to Lot 10.

0: The train standing at platform 27 is the St. Ogg's Express. Passengers for Ringmold and Tapney change at Hawley Junction. Tea will be served on this train.
1: It's an outrage, an absolute outrage. To drag us all the way to London, then withdraw the wretched book from the sale. I don't know who this Brian Parkins thinks he is.
2: Our Bryce Parkinson, my lord. Bryce Parkinson. He's a millionaire.
1: Oh, is he? Well, I've a good mind to write and ask him to pay him a fare.
2: But, my lord, I...
1: And yours, of course, too.
2: But perhaps he couldn't help it, my lord.
1: What do you mean?
2: Well, he may simply have found that he was so fond of the book that when it actually came to it, he just couldn't bear to part with it.
1: More likely someone offered him a good price and he thought he'd save the auction fee.
2: Oh, I'm sure that such a famous collector would never do a mean thing like that, Mike.
1: Ah, well, I should just like to know where that book is at the moment.
3: Here you are, my lord.
1: Dean.
3: I trust you had a good day.
2: Oh, no, we haven't.
1: Dean, moderate. What about you?
3: Me? Oh, a most successful day, my lord.
2: You did? Mm. But you weren't even at the
1: club for lunch. We expected to see you at the Athenaeum, Dean.
3: I had lunch in a restaurant, my lord.
1: Oh, whereabouts?
3: In Bond Street.
2: Oh, you got there then, did you, Dean?
3: Well, of course I got there, though I must tell you, my lord, the bus is not the quickest way.
1: Oh, really?
3: No, it seems the new Victoria line is much quicker.
1: Really? I must remember that in future.
3: Indeed, the bus this morning took nearly 3/4 of an hour. I was late for my appointment.
1: Oh, I am sorry to hear that, Dean. It must have been very inconvenient.
3: No, it was all right as it happened. I was able to make a telephone call. Well, I'm going to tea. I trust no one will disturb this if I leave it to reserve my seat.
1: What? What's that?
3: It is a parcel, my lord.
2: Oh, no, I'm sure they won't, Dean. I'm absolutely certain they won't.
3: Good. Are you having tea,
2: Luke? Oh, well, Dean, that sounds a splendid idea.
1: Splendid, but unfortunately we have already had tea.
2: We have? Where, my lord?
1: At the hotel, Newt. Surely you haven't forgotten.
2: But I think I have. I'm afraid I have, my lord.
1: Oh, really? Your memory, Newt? Oh, his memory is appalling, Dean. Mm. However, don't let us hold you back. Go and enjoy your tea.
3: No, very well. I shan't be long, my lord.
1: And there's no need to hurry. What about that?
2: Oh, I'm so sorry, but I really can't remember which hotel was.
1: No, not that, Deuce. I mean the Dean getting the book.
2: The Dean, the book? I'm so sorry. I'm the hotel. I didn't know what you're talking about, Lord.
1: He was laughing at us,
2: Deuce,
1: you see.
2: I'm awfully sorry, but I don't seem to be seeing anything at the moment.
1: Deuce, really. The Dean realized we were after the book, too. He pretended to believe all that stuff about the bus being quicker than the tube. And as soon as we were out of sight, he rushed to a telephone, rang the sale room, and bought the book right under our noses.
2: Oh, wish. Oh, no, Lord, I'm sure you're wrong.
1: Why?
2: Well, if he'd bought it, he'd have had it with him.
1: He has.
2: Well,
1: there, in that parcel.
2: There? Oh, no, surely not, my lord. No.
1: Well, if you don't believe me, open it.
2: What? Open the Dean's parcel, my lord. What are you saying?
1: Well, if you won't, I will.
2: Oh, but you can't, my lord. You mustn't.
1: No, must.
2: You must, my lord.
1: Well, just you try stopping
2: it. But other people's property, my lord. Thou shalt not cover thy neighbor's goods, his ox, nor his ass, nor anything that is his.
1: What the hell?
2: Nor thy neighbor's wife, nor his son, nor his maid,
1: oh,
2: my lord.
1: Shut up,
2: but it's the tenth commandment, my lord, of all the things of thy neighbor's, thou shalt not cover, my lord.
1: I am quite familiar with the tenth commandment, Luke. Well, it certainly doesn't cover the contents of this parcel.
2: Why, what's in it, my lord?
1: An Adonis body belt. And there is nothing in the tenth commandment about coveting thy neighbor's corsets.

0: Central, St. Ogg's Central.
1: Do you think that Ian suspected, my lord?
2: Oh, no. You packed them much too well.
1: Well, I do hope you're right, my lord. I would not like to think that he thought that we knew.
2: Oh, don't worry. He'll never guess. It's going to be very difficult to stop oneself from trying to spot when he's got them on.
3: Hello, Bishop.
2: Henry, dear old friend. Have you come specially to meet us?
3: Well, not entirely, Bishop.
0: Here's your parcel, Mr. Archdeacon, if you just sign for it.
3: Oh, splendid. You're sure it's mine?
0: Oh, yes. It says, Venerable Mr. Blunt, Christabys, Bond Street.
3: That's it? Well, where do I sign?
0: Oh, just here in my book. Oh,
2: Henry! Yeah. Henry, what have you got there?
3: Only Bishop Gurdon's sermons.
2: What? You bought them, Archdeacon?
3: No. I've been given them, actually.
2: Who by?
3: The owner.
2: Mr. Price Parkinson.
3: That's the chap. I was going to London to buy them, but you stopped me, and so I rang him up.
2: But what made him give them to you, Henry?
3: I offered to put them in the cathedral in a glass case with his name on it.
2: Oh, Archdeacon, how clever of you.
3: Oh, no, not really. Some people are so vain, they'll do anything to see their name on a plaque. Won't they, Bishop?
2: Oh, well, yes, Henry, I suppose they will. And Henry, talking of vanity, did you know the Dean had bought an Adonis body belt?
4: Episode of All Gas and Gaiters, the parts were played as follows. The Archdeacon, Robertson Hare, the Bishop, William Mervyn, the Bishop's Chaplain, Derek Nimmo, the Dean, John Barron. 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The Bishop Goes to Town was written for television and adapted for radio by Pauline Devaney and Edwin Abt. 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

0: Well, you can hear episode 11 of All Gas and Gators, Give a Dog a Bad Name, on Tuesday at 6:15 on Radio 4. Derek Nimmo is now appearing in Charlie Girl at the Adelphi Theatre, London.
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0: Jim.
1: Yes, Bent?
0: Jim, I've been asked to approach you on a matter of some delicacy. It concerns a lady.
1: Wacko.
0: She's very keen on you, Jim. She's a lady of some maturity who has already once embarked upon the seas of matrimony. At the moment, she's being repainted for a fresh cruise. How do you feel about it, Jim?
1: Seasick. Look here, Bentley, I've told you this before. My personal private life has nothing to do with you whatsoever. It's a matter purely between myself and the newspapers.
0: Just a moment. You know very well that I have no desire to push my nose in.
1: I have a very great desire to push your nose in.
0: Don't be hasty, Jim. I tell you, this old widow, this mature lady of the world, she's really the sort of person everybody says you should marry.
1: Listen, I'm perfectly capable of managing my own life. I'm not a half witch, you know. Just because I'm not engaged doesn't mean I'm vacant.
0: Jimmy, I think I know you as well as anybody. After all, aren't I your oldest friend?
1: Yes, there's friends I've known longer, but you're the oldest.
0: Thank you. Well, I know that you need a more mature type of mate.
1: Bentley, you're extolling the virtues of this widow, but you haven't got around to the feature that most attracts a red-blooded man like myself. Has she got any money?
0: Yes, she has a small private income from the government, plus the cheap tobacco coupons that go with it. Yes, honestly, Jim, you'll make a very happy couple.
1: Bentley, I mistrust this concern for my happiness. Whenever your voice gets that ring of sincerity, I know that someone somewhere is going to get lumbered.
0: Jim, life has made you cynical.
1: Yes, it has.
0: I just like helping my fellow men. After all, what are we put here for?
1: We're put here to give the orchestra time to sort out the music for Al McCogan's song. Look, Bentley, if this widow is such a catch, why don't you marry her?
0: Oh, I've got too many responsibilities, Jim, you know. I've got my mother to look after, you see, and until I can do something about her, I can't afford it.
1: Oh, I'm sorry.
0: Oh, well, you see, my mother's a widow, and she depends on
1: me. A widow? Bentley! Just a minute. What's the name of this woman you're pushing at me?
0: Oh, names are unimportant, Jim. After all, it doesn't matter what...
1: Bentley, what is the name of this woman?
0: But, Jimmy, there must be hundreds of widows called Bentley. It doesn't...
1: Treachery!
0: Jimmy! Jimmy, would you strike your son-in-law?
1: Come here!

0: sickening, sir. Absolutely sickening. These ceaseless assaults on the susceptibilities of sensitive citizens are simply symptoms of a sick society.
1: Oh, keep talking, Mr. Disgusted. You're doing the carnation in my buttonhole of power, of course.
0: I intend to keep talking, sir. What are they doing about mayonnaise?
2: Well, they're still playing it.
0: Mayonnaise, sir.
2: Oh, yeah.
0: You answer me this, sir. Why is it that they've designed mayonnaise bottles so that when you upend them over your plate, either nothing comes out at all, or the whole bottle full gollops out over one radish?
2: Well, it's obvious it's a question of the neck size. You want to take it up with customs and neck size.
0: Now, look, sir, you answer me this.
2: Yeah.
0: There's under 20 parade programs the BBC put on for the youth of the country. Now, why do they make anyone listening who's over 20 feel that he's 100 years old?
2: Yes, those youth programs. Dunhill, you're not doing anything for the minute. Tell the listeners something about them. Go on.
3: Well, so there's usually a couple of very thoughtful teenagers who are steered by an adult chairman through an earnest debate on subjects affecting youth. In fact, one such debate is already in progress, so let's go over and join them.
4: So, this commercial traveller, he looks at this bint and he says to himself, now, if I play me cards right, I'll very likely...
2: We're on the air. Well, listeners, I have two young people with me, Tom and Gwendolyn, and our first subject to debate this evening is, should youth clubs stay open all night? Tom?
5: Mr. Chairman, I would like to point out that though I myself have never been out hunting, I understand that the fox enjoys it himself.
2: What's that got to do with it? You say that? Oh, you oaf. That's the next question in this completely unrehearsed program. Our blood sport's cruel. We're on youth clubs now.
5: Oh, I'm sorry.
6: Mr. Chairman, speaking on behalf of the girls of my youth club, I want to say it was a wonderful place until it was raided. I mean, speak as you find, especially the rambles. I do believe it is up to us to try to keep the British standard of living waving.
2: Yeah. That's a good point, Gwendolyn. Now, you, Tom, put your comb away, lad. What about the boys in your club?
5: Mr. Chairman, as far as it concerns I, personally, I, myself, would have them all shot with other vermin.
2: We're still on youth clubs! You're talking about fox hunting, we're on youth clubs. For your information, that's my foot you're playing footsie with under the table. Now, Gwendolyn, would you agree that, ashtray on your left, dear, not the polished table. Would you agree youth clubs are an incentive?
5: Mr. Well, Chairman, the damage done to hen coops by...
2: I'll wrap up, spotted dick! He's a dead loss, he is. Gwendolyn, dear.
6: Well, I want to say that a great deal depends on the way the club is run. I know that our youth leader, Mr. Churlish, was grand fun till somebody blew the gaff. But surely, that is the democratic way.
2: Well put, dear. I think we can sum up now. We've had two points of view. One from Gwendolyn representing our girls, and the other from Flash Harry on my left here. We can hope that this discussion was heard by the Ministry of Education officials. These officials are keen, they are willing, they are eager to help.
5: And what is more, Mr. Chairman, the huntsmen tell me they breed like rabbits.
3: Nice talking point. Once again, we meet the Glums, our family of ordinary people bravely facing life. Today, their talking point is, should a young couple spend their honeymoon alone, or should they go with each other? Over to the Glums.
6: Oh, Ron. Time's getting on. We really must start discussing the honeymoon.
4: Yes, Eth.
6: Have you thought about the honeymoon at all, Ron?
4: Only once, Eth. I fell off me bike.
6: Ron, we've got to decide where we'll go. What about Frinton? They say that's very cosmopolitan.
4: No, Eth, I don't think my dad would like Frinton.
6: Your dad? What's he got to do with it?
5: Oh, I never go to the seaside without my dad, eh?
6: This time?
5: I know, Eth, but it's not the same as having your own family.
6: Oh, Ron, I'm not going on a honeymoon with your dad alone.
5: But, Eth, three is more company at the seaside. You can't play beach cricket without a wicketkeeper.
6: But it's our honeymoon. I don't want to play beach cricket.
5: No?
6: Ron, you can't take your dad on our honeymoon. Well, you know him and his remarks. Oh, Ron.
5: Oh, now don't cry, beloved. No. Look, we needn't all stay at the same hotel. We'll book a double room at one hotel and a single room at another.
6: Well, that might be possible.
5: Of course, Eth. Then Dad and I could meet you on the beach after breakfast.
6: Oh,
5: now, don't cry, beloved. You know it only makes me cry.
6: Oh,
5: if you...
6: Oh, no. Oh,
2: hello, hello. Well, I won't disturb you if you're enjoying yourselves. Oh, Ron, do you know where your mother's got to? I must find her. The dustbins want carrying out.
6: Mr. Glum, I've just heard about your coming on the honeymoon with us.
2: Oh, Ron, you told her. Well, I was planning it as a surprise.
6: Mr. Glum, do you think it's right for yourself to intrude in what is generally regarded as a twosome occasion?
2: Well, Eth, I'm doing it for you. You'll thank me. I'll tell you quite honest, Ron is a misery at the seaside. He loses his sandals. You can't get him away from the vulgar postcard kiosk. He can never remember the tent number he left his clothes in.
5: Dad. Dad, don't.
2: Well, that lady in number 63 had every right to call the beach inspector. Well, you see, Eth, I'm doing you a favour.
6: Mr. Glummer, I appreciate your intentions, but, well, this is a honeymoon.
2: Look, Eth.
6: You know, it's
2: may
6: not
2: I?
6: Like... Well...
2: May I?
6: It's different.
2: May I, Eth? If you don't want me to come, just say so. Believe me, I'll understand.
6: I don't want you to come.
2: But I don't understand. 20 years I've taken my baby boy away in the summer.
6: Well, why not take Mrs. Glum away this year?
2: Oh, don't talk wet. I want a holiday.
6: Why don't you, Mr. Glum? Some women appreciate little things like a holiday after 20 years without one.
2: What, take me wife with me?
6: Yes.
2: I do believe you're serious. I wonder. You don't mean take her away for the full week, of course.
5: Yes, Dad. Why not?
2: Do you know, there's a certain novelty about the idea what appeals to me. Cool. Wouldn't the old dear get a surprise when I tell her, eh? Mama! Mama, I'm taking you away for a week's holiday! Oh, well. Perhaps it wasn't quite the right moment to give her a sudden surprise. I just remembered where she was.
6: Where, Mr. Glum?
2: Getting the mangle down from the loft.

0: brandies and soda, please. Well, say, Edwards, you heard this series the BBC are doing? One called Vienna, City of Romance. Oh, those Viennese must have been a very romantic lot.
1: Yeah, very romantic, Your Grace. Waltzed round all day with their heads in the clouds and their tails in the Vienna woods.
0: Think the old-time Vienna really was so gay and cheery?
2: Surely Your Grace knows the old Viennese set up this sort of thing. I am Johann Strauss. Papa Johann, they call me, for I am a lovable old boar. The story I am going to tell you is about my beloved Vienna. Vienna, where everything is in waltz time, and even the telephone number of the police station is Whitehall 123123. This story is of two young people in love, and it starts in the Hofbräu, where a gay ball is in progress with everyone wearing masks.
3: Ah, my beautiful masked enchantress, you waltz divinely. May a poor student take your arm for supper?
4: Why take my arm, sir, when there is salami sausage for all?
3: Then, would you do me the privilege of sharing half a yard of salami with me? If we station ourselves at either end, we can both nibble inwards till our lips meet.
4: What can I say but yes? For this is Vienna, where nights are gay and love holds sway.
3: And one does not drop a clanger by sharing a banger.
1: Aside, little does she know I am not a poor student. I am really Crown Prince Otto Holstein Schnitzel, last of the Habsburgs.
4: Oh, what rapture to be in Vienna, whooping sausages in waltz time. Aside, little does he know, I am not a high-born lady. I am really a poor waitress.
2: Little do either of them know that salami's been hanging around the kitchen for months. But this was Vienna, and they were in love. All night they danced, waltzing, waltzing, high on a cloud of garlic. Then at dawn came the time to unmask. All over the ballroom came cries of surprise as the dancers gazed into the faces of those whom they'd been partnering all night.
0: You! Blimey, so why?
2: While from a bench in the shrubbery...
3: Please, let me take off your Mickey Mouse mask, please. I'm sure you look just as pretty underneath. Let me take it off.
4: Oh, no. Please don't take the Mickey. And do not remove your mask either.
3: But why not?
4: Let this night remain a perfect memory. Let me remember you as I see you now wearing your Boris Karloff mask. Aside, little does he know that I'm falling in love.
2: Little does she know he's not wearing a mask. But this is Vienna, and they are in love.
3: But no, no, please don't run away like that. Come back. Oi, you've left 4 inches of salami.
2: But little Goethe was gone. Gone from poor Otto with just a smile and a waltz. It was to me that the dashing young Prince Otto dashed.
3: Please, Papa Strauss, help me find her. My father, the Archduke, has always had a high regard for your family. He said he'd be lost without his Strausses.
2: No. Oh, your papa, to me, he was so wonderful. But, Highness, you must tell me more about this girl. What did she look like?
3: Mickey Mouse.
2: Then we shall need some cheese.
3: No. No, no, I mean she was wearing a Mickey Mouse mask. I could not see her face, but I noticed she had a dimple on her knee.
2: Ah, those low-necked dresses.
3: Oh, but I would recognize her voice anywhere. I must find her.
2: Highness, is this wise? You are an aristocrat, a prince of the blood, while this girl, she may be a bit,
3: I do not care. Come, Papa Johann. Brush up your moustache and we'll scar the city. Come, Papa Johann. Finish your meal. We'll leave. It is no use. For 7 weeks, we have questioned every girl with violet eyes, but no luck.
2: You speak for yourself. I've been using my Vienna loaf.
3: No, it is hopeless. Let's pay the waitress and give up the search. Oh, miss.
4: Coming. Let's see. 2 apple strudel on toast and a pot of hock for 2.
3: Wait. That voice. Miss, speak again. Say something.
4: You've got your elbow in the sauerkraut.
3: Yes. Papa to she. January has suddenly turned to June. Oh, fair enchantress, do you not recognize me?
4: No.
3: At the master ball, we shared a salami, and you met me halfway.
4: Oh, you! Aside, oh, heart, stop pounding. Oh, knees, be steady. Oh, pulse, stop racing. And the rest of you, the best of luck.
2: But, Highness, Highness, what is this? The girl to whom you, a prince, has given his love is nothing but a waitress. Ah, the plot is thickening.
5: It's absolutely thickening, sir.
6: All right, Wallace.
5: It's the same plot of the student prince.
2: Yes, Wallace.
5: The Tunbridge Wells Amateur Operatic Society did it for the Spitfire.
2: Yes,
5: fund.
2: Yes, Wallace.
5: And we've
2: yes,
5: had
2: Wallace. Yes, Wallace, or as we say in Vienna, ja, Wall. Aside, this man Eaton, you'll have to go.
4: You? A prince?
3: Oh, my sweet one, you are weeping. Here, dry your eyes on this.
2: Highness, tuck your shirt back in.
4: Oh. Otto, this can never be. You see, we are poles apart.
3: We're not. We're Austrians together. Together, my dear.
4: No, Otto, no. As long as you're a prince, our love is doomed. What was that?
3: It's the Franco-Prussian War. Charge!
2: So Prince Otto went to war, and wherever the fighting was thickest, there he was, looking for where the fighting was thinnest.
4: The war altered everything. The face of Europe changed. Frontiers went into the melting pot. The result?
3: Stewed frontiers. At the end of the war, there was a revolution, and the monarchy was replaced by a panel game. I was in desperate straits. If it hadn't been for the food I was eating, I would have starved.
2: But after the war, I, Papa Johann, taught Vienna to waltz again. And it was to me that sad little Gerda brought her heartbreak.
4: Oh, Papa Johann, will I ever find my Otto again?
2: Of course, for this is Vienna, and et cetera, et cetera. We will search for him together. Here, finish your meal, and I will summon the waiter. Waiter?
3: I'm coming, sir.
2: The bill. Madame ordered 1/2 yard of salami for old Lang Syne.
3: Salami, salami. That's my girl, salami.
4: Otto. It's Otto. I have found my love at last.
2: And so, like all Papa Johann's stories, this one had a happy ending. Otto had Gerda. Gerda had Otto, and I had the rest of the salami. Good night, Vienna.
7: 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Those involved were Dick Bentley and Professor Jimmy Edwards, encouraged by Wallace Eaton, Al McCogan, June Whitfield, Herbert Mossing, and the keynotes. Frank Muir and Dennis Norden wrote the script, and the program was produced by Charles Maxwell. We all invite you to tune in.

0: 31 and a half, 32, 33, 35, 40, and 10 is 50, and 50 is a pound. At first, when you are given change in new money, it may sound rather odd. So if you're puzzled by 31 and a half, 32, 33, 35, 40, and 10 is 50, and 50 is a pound, think decimal. Now there are 100 new pence in a pound. Think decimal. That way you'll find shopping simple.
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3: Is that proper farmhouse cheddar?
4: No, I don't think so.
3: What about that?
4: No. It's quite nice, though.
3: Is it? Do you think I might try a piece?
4: Mm.
3: I'll have 2 ounces, please.
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7: 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Episode 4, All the Best.
8: Hello, Gillian. I understand that congratulations are in order, huh? Passed your driving test.
4: Uh-huh.
8: The world is now your oyster. Think of all the places you could go now. The countryside, another city, a fountain somewhere, a theme park with a castle in it.
9: A sea life center.
8: Good one, Dave. Sea life center, yes. And perhaps you could combine a visit to the sea life, this thing, with a visit to an out-of-town carvery.
9: Oh, yes. Or a pottery.
8: A pottery, Dave. Pottery, that to me is not a day out.
9: Oh, I went to a pottery last summer. Lovely it was. There was glass blowing, all manner of ceramics and an organic cafe.
8: It's still not a day out.
9: I bought some fig relish in a jar with a wee bonnet-style top on it.
8: It's still not a day out.
9: It had a brown sign, Ramesh.
8: Brown sign, Dave, you minx. You didn't say it had a brown sign.
9: It had a brown sign.
8: Well, if it had a brown sign, then it is a day out by definition. You must take your new driving skills, Gillian, and use them to go to this brown sign pottery museum. What was it called?
9: It was the Steve Cram Memorial Pottery.
8: Yes, you must go. It is the brown sign. But make sure you've got the full day. So what is your plan, Gillian? What is your plan to exploit your newly forged independence?
4: Can I have a Twix?
8: Is that all?
4: Yeah, that's all.
9: She wasn't in this shop very long, was she?
8: Yes, odd. Gillian is usually so full of beans, but today she seems strangely bereft of beans. And such a momentous day, too. Well, anyway, a world of brown signs awaits Gillian once she cheers up. I hope she doesn't become a functional car user once the novelty wears off, because that would be a tragedy.
9: Yes, indeed. There's no brown signs pointing to the Dixons and Currys at all.
8: Yeah, but to me that shows incredible lack of foresight. Because once I spent a most scintillating afternoon browsing twin sliced toasters. Now I came away feeling entertained and educated.
9: Edutained?
8: Oh, edutained, yes. There is no reason why Dixons and Currys et al. Shouldn't have a brown sign. Terry, please throw your shoe in the ring. We were just discussing the entertainment value of Dixon and Currys et al. How would you feel if...
10: Yorkie, please.
8: There you go, Terry. By the way, happy birthday.
9: Well, two things, Ramesh. The whole white goods brown sign debate remains unresolved, and number two, everyone's miserable today.
8: Well, I'm not.
9: And I'm not.
8: I'm not.
9: I'm not.
8: I'm not.
9: I'm not.
8: I mean, we're not, Dave. I mean, I, for example, I'm very effervescent.
9: I'm chipper. I'm bubbling like peas in a pan.
8: Is that an expression, Dave?
9: You know, I'm so full of cheer. I don't care.
8: Oh! What was that?
10: Did you see who threw the hot dog, sir?
9: Oh, we just heard the impact.
8: Yes, that's right, and then that's when we ran out to see the hot dog sliding down with the mustard and the ketchup trailing behind it like the red arrows. Well, one red arrow and one yellow arrow, you know, maybe like a breakaway group. Two of the red arrows doing a homer or something.
10: Just the fact, sir, if you don't mind.
8: Oh, now, come on, Michael, what's all this sir business?
10: Sorry, it's official business, so I have to pretend like I don't know you.
8: Oh, but you do know us. You were a Loke's best friend at school.
10: Yeah, I know.
8: Oh, and by the way, congratulations on the new job. Community liaison. Very noble position.
10: Thanks. I became a copper to serve the community.
9: And it is a community.
10: Yes, it is a community. That's why I'm a community liaison, Dave.
9: Who'd have thought? Wee Michael, Alok's wee pal in the police. Here, were you not the bass player in Alok's band? What was it called again?
10: Skeleton Train.
8: No, I can't hear you. Speak up, son.
10: Skeleton Train.
9: Oh, sorry, son, I'm still not quite catching that.
10: Skeleton Train, right?
8: No, that's right. Your names, didn't you? You were MC Riddle.
9: Aye, and Alok was the greenhouse of me.
8: Yes, that's right. And you played at Enormous Nitin's wedding, that's right. That was the Skeleton Train swan song.
10: Yeah, it was dead annoying. Nitin wouldn't let us play our own stuff.
8: Well, it was his wedding. He chose the tunes. Wasn't that talk of a single?
9: Aye, what was that song again? What was it called again?
8: Oh, I remember. Sawed off, horrid oppressive copper.
9: No, it was a bit more biting than that. It was, get it round you, PC Plod.
8: No, Dave. Stick your parking ticket up your arse.
10: Actually, it was round of applause for the British justice system. It was angry stuff. We were hungry, right? We had something to say, right? And society wasn't going to stop us.
9: I liked your cover of Rivers of Babylon, especially.
10: If we could return to the business at hand, sir.
8: You know, I've got a tape of Round of Applause for the British this thing, you know.
10: Oh, shut up, Alex, Dad.
8: Oh, touchy.
9: Oh, throwing his toys out of his brother. What?
10: Can you think of any reason why someone would wish to throw an entire hot dog at your window?
8: Well, this is the mystery, isn't it, Michael?
10: Oh, come on.
8: Sorry, PC Riddle.
10: For sake.
8: Sorry, officer. What I mean is, it's quite a mystery. And why would someone toss an entire hot dog...
9: Garnished, mind.
8: It's fully garnished and in bun at the confectioner's.
10: Well, I wouldn't jump the gun here, guys. I know the full hot dog has put you on the back foot, but there's any number of reasons why it could have been thrown. Let's not rush to any conclusions. Just keep your eyes peeled for any other snacks hitting your frontage, and if you can... place them in a sandwich bag or something of that nature.
8: Right. No, thank you, Michael. And, you know, keep sticking it to the man.
10: Shut up!
11: Oh, I'm late. Deal with it.
8: You're early.
11: I'm early then. Deal with it.
9: You're a bit out of breath there, son.
11: I ran all the way. Deal with it.
8: Let's deal with it together, son, like Jeremy Kyle might. Why did you run all the way to the shop, which, let's be honest, is ordinarily the target of your considerable opprobrium?
11: Oh, no. I still hate the shop, Dad, but it's a war zone out there.
8: Dad, you have noticed this too, eh?
11: Yeah, big fight on the way here. There was two women fighting over a pair of tights outside the chemist. People had to pure limbo under the gusset to get out. Then they joined in and it became a tights tug of war.
8: Everyone is up for a fight today. I don't know what's going on.
9: Oh, don't jump the shoe, Ramesh. Tights and hot dogs don't equal war.
12: Morning, Ramesh.
8: Morning, Father. In for your Doctor Who magazine.
13: Oh, no time for the good doctor today, Ramesh. It's like a war zone out there. The confessions box has been like central station all week. It would seem that everyone's been at the naughty naughty. So I wanted a Lucozade Sport to boost my energy and hopefully my spiritual levels before I face the gauntlet.
8: So what are people saying?
13: Well, obviously I can't name names. But I could change the names and tell you anyway, you see. I've been dipping into the Bible quite a lot recently. Well, on the train from the Lake District, there were a lot of delays, so I'll fire in some biblical names.
8: Oh, we're all ears.
13: Well, Isaiah and Bathsheba recently celebrated the silver wedding anniversary, and Isaiah has a huge porcelain wizard collection.
9: The Pishkamel collection.
13: That's the one. Very evocative, very beardy, very hocus-pocus. Well, there is pride and joy. Over 50 he had, but... what did I call Mrs. Hepworth?
8: Bathsheba.
13: Yes, that's it. Bathsheba, well, she's only gone and taken all his pishkamel to cash converters and ploughed the money into a sit-down lawnmower.
8: Bloody hell, why did she do that?
13: Well, apparently it was all to do with the anniversary card. Oh, what was that called, Bert?
9: Isaiah?
13: Yes, the card Isaiah got her. She wouldn't tell me what it was, but apparently she hit the roof.
8: Oh, dear. And have there been many of these incidents?
13: Yes, well, Deuteronomy's graduation was marred by, let's just say, Brian Henderson left a Rudy tutu in his mortarboard.
9: Oh, Father, you're not supposed to be protecting the confessor with a biblical name rather than the victim.
13: No. Brian Henderson is the made-up name. The perpetrator is actually called Moses, so I thought I'd give him a non-biblical false name to protect him. Oh, I've said Moses now. Well, that's a giveaway, isn't it? Oh, it's harder than you think, this cloak and dagger stuff. Look, let's just say that it's kicking off in the kingdom of Lindsay, and yours truly is doing his best to keep a lid on it. Now, could you please furnish me with my isotonic energy drink so I can be on my way? Mordecai is next up, and I think it was him that let down the bishop's tires. What a way to spend your 40th.
14: Cheerio, boys!
9: Oh, it's getting quite hair-raising, isn't it?
8: Yes, Dave. All this random violence from valued customers is certainly raising my hair.
9: No, no, I mean all these acts of naughty occurring on special occasions. It's very high concept.
11: It's like an M. Night Shyamalan film.
9: Well, who's M. Night Shyamalan when he's at his grands?
8: No, he is the film director, Dave. He is the Brown Spielberg. Ah, Jenny. Happy birthday, Jenny. How is your special day?
15: What the hell do you think you're playing at?
8: What do you mean?
15: This card. Is this supposed to be a joke?
8: Did you buy this here?
15: No, I didn't. My boyfriend bought it for me. And I'm so angry. I've just superglued his remote control to the ceiling. And he lives in a Victorian house with the high ceilings. So that's him snookered. Plus, it was an all-in-one remote control. So that's him double snookered. Oh, I thought he loved me. I thought we'd taken things to the next level. Last four Sundays, he's taken me out somewhere special. It's been Roman ruins, the David Coulthard Museum, the Museum of Shiny Stones, and the Victorian Pest Experience.
9: Oof, that is the next level. They're all brown sign concerns.
15: Hadn't escaped me, Dave. And I'd a scone in each one. But it was all for nothing.
8: But how is this possible? How could you swing from the life-affirming brown sign goodness of the David Coulthard Museum to the sheer bloody-minded negativity of the doofer madness?
15: Do you want to know why? I'll show you why. Open the card!
16: Oh!
10: What's going on out there? I've got egg all over my Cheetos. Lindsay needs to take a chill pill. Why is everyone drinking tea? What's going on?
8: We are drinking tea, Alok, with sugar in, because we are all in shock.
10: Oh, right. What's this stuff on the window?
8: It is the fruit of your arrogant incompetence.
10: Looks like hot dog.
8: It is hot dog. A complete hot dog. Intact. Bought specifically to be propelled towards fags, mags and bags. And if it hadn't been for the window, that hot dog could have hit any one of us in the face.
10: Would that have been so bad? They're quite soft, aren't they, hot dogs?
8: Yeah, well, yes, but the hot dog detritus could easily have fallen from Dave's face and rendered a take or break unsellable.
9: Hold on a minute. How come it's Dave's face all of a sudden? Why is it Dave that's to take a hot dog in the face?
8: Well, I'm sorry, Dave. Friends though we are, this is the power relationship. I am Whitney Houston and you are my bodyguard. If someone were to propel a hot dog at me in open play, it is your duty to launch yourself with no thought for your own safety in slow motion at me, shouting, "No!" becoming a human hot dog shield.
9: Well, that's me till then, eh?
8: Well then!
11: OMG! Even you two are getting arsy with each other? This is great! This is a Lindsay I can deal with!
8: This is no kind of Lindsay! Lindsay is up the creek without a pram! And it's your fault, Alok!
10: What did I do?
8: Well, cast your mind back, Alok, when I asked you to get the greetings cards from the cash and carry.
10: Yeah, I remember you asking me, and I did.
8: Did you?
10: Yes, I did. You were very specific. Go to the cash and carry, you said. Get the Silly Susan range, you said. Risky, slightly naughty, but always fun, you said. A card for every occasion, you said.
8: And did you get the Silly Susan range?
10: No.
8: Idiot.
10: Ah, no, but I got something better.
8: Did you?
10: Yeah, you see for me, Dad, Silly Susan doesn't cut it. Silly Susan is yesterday's news. Today's car consumer is more sophisticated now. They're watching Hollyoaks on their phones on the bus. The days of a crude Delvoy impersonation on a sound chip are behind us. It's just not enough.
8: But what is wrong with happy birthday, lovely jubbly? It is a this thing, hardy perennial. It is a solid gold. And don't you dare stand there and tell me that there is anything funnier than Delvoy falling through the bar in this or any other decade.
9: Is that what you're saying, son? Because if you are, you'll have me to deal with. It does not get funnier than Delboy falling through the bar, with the possible exception of the classic wrong chandelier scenario.

0: IROFL.
1: What? It is the internet acronym. I think it means he enjoyed it. This is not the point. Where did these non-Susan cards come from?
0: Ah, a new cutting-edge supplier, Dad. Cobham cards.
1: Cobham cards? What is this Cobham cards? Cobham cards? I've never heard of this card wholesaler.
2: Aye, well, it's not a card wholesaler. It's his pal Mark Cobham.
0: Shut up, Sanjay.
2: He's got his own laser printer and he thinks he's dead witty.
1: Oh, he thinks he's witty, does he?
0: Yeah, he does.
1: And do you think he's witty?
0: Yes, I do.
1: Ah, have a look at this sympathy card.
0: Oh!
3: There you go, son. A few sugars and that should take the edge off.
0: I gotta say, if I was recently bereaved, that poem would not help the grieving process.
1: Happy now?
0: I don't know what to say, Dad. The sample card that Cobham's cards...
2: Mark
0: gave me was a hilarious Father's Day card, highlighting the various foibles of being a dad. It was edgy, though. It wasn't just farts and beer bellies and that. There was an oblique reference to the Child Support Agency. Nothing like this. These messages are just... foul.
2: I don't get it, though. Why didn't people just return the cards when they saw the message?
1: Sanjay. It is the first rule of greetings cards. Very few people read the actual message. We call it all the best blindness in the trade.
2: What's all the best blindness?
1: Well, most people, particularly males, buy cards based on the picture and the feeling evoked thereupon. They completely ignore the beautiful calligraphic poem actually written, assuming that the verbal sentiments will match the pictorial ones. Many people assume the message will be along the rough lines of all the best, hence, all the best blindness.
3: Yeah, and in any case, most people write their own message anyway, in biro. Have a look at the card that Janet returned.
1: Notice that the crude embossed likeness of a tortoise in a racing car. Notice that the speedometer reads 60 miles an hour, indicating 60 years of Janet.
2: Right.
1: Now, open the card and read Janet's boyfriend's biro message.
2: Happy birthday, Janet. All the best.
1: Good. Now, read the message printed in the monk-style writing above.
2: OMG! That's offending me and I don't even like Janet.
0: So what are we going to do?
1: The only thing we can do, Alok, fight fire with fire. Or in this case, fight greetings cards with greetings cards. Right, everyone, progress report, please, on Operation Write New Poems to cover up the offensive ones that Mark Bloody Cobham wrote, isn't it?
4: Well, that's not very snappy, Ramesh.
1: I'm focusing my creative energies on my card messages. And thank you for coming, Ted. You are our live test subject number one.
4: Does that mean that you're going to squirt shampoo in my eyes?
1: Oh, no, lovely Ted. You are our focus group. We will read you out our replacement poems and judge them on your reaction.
4: Aye, well, I'll sleep when I'm dead.
1: Right, and you will also be gluing the new messages approved by yourself onto the offending cards.
4: Stick with me, Ramesh. Stick, glue, stick.
1: This is why you are here, Ted. It is the humour. Right, who is doing the diving test cards?
3: That would be yours truly, Ramesh. I'm not sure. I gave it my best shot, but I'm not sure if it's up to the mustard.
1: Well, we'll let Ted be the judge of that.
3: Righty, Dibby. A driving test is quite a thing. You have to give your all. And now that you have passed your test, you can drive me up the wall.
4: Wall! Wall, is it? A wall!
1: The focus group has spoken. Nice work, Dave. It is congratulatory in tone while still featuring the withering bonhomie of the trenches of the Somme. It is both amazing and great. Ted, commence the card reconstruction. Paste the new message over the old one.
4: What? These ones here?
1: Yes.
4: Oh dear, that's...
1: Now Ted sees the depth of our plight. Who is on birthdays?
0: Me, I'm on birthdays.
1: Right, you better pull it out of the shoe, matey, because you're skating on sticky waters.
0: Right, here goes. A birthday is a time for cheer and lots of boozy fun. So take this happy birthday card and stick it up your bum.
1: Ted?
4: Sorry, Ramesh. Nothing. It's not funny. To me, it's not funny. There's no weight to it. It's just an excuse for crudity.
1: Yes, Alok. Considering your distaste for Purple Ronnie, your rhyme is a little bit Purple Ronnie.
0: It isn't, Dad. It's now. It's fresh. It's a sideways look at birth.

0: These for the whatever generation.
1: No, it isn't, Alok. It is a pale imitation of Purple Ronnie. Lilac Ronnie, if you will.
2: I've knocked up a wee birthday rhyme, if you want to hear it.
1: Please, Dave, I am ears.
2: Right. A birthday comes but once a year, and that's enough to handle. But now we need the fire brigade to blow out all the candles.
3: Fire brigade! That would suggest quite a few candles, would it not? That would imply the person is quite old. People don't like to admit that, do they?
2: Aye, well, people are uncomfortable about the encroaching years, aren't they? And I thought if I could tackle it in a humorous way, that might sweeten the pill, as it were.
1: Dave, you are the maestro. Right, who is on bereavement?
4: Me.
1: Bloody hell, go.
4: He or she is dead. Get over yourself.
1: Dave.
2: The passing of the ocean's tides. The rock, it turns to sand. But know that your beloved aunt is sat on God's right hand.
1: Focus group.
3: I can barely speak. I'm filling up. The images, oh, the images. I had an aunt that died. If only I'd had Dave's poem. That would have taken the edge right off, so it would.
0: Well, it's all very safe for my liking.
1: Oh, you aren't dangerous, Alok. Look at that lazy Susan descending down our window. That is what your dangerous did for us. Look, hummus, tzatziki, taramasalata, and the other one. What is the other one?
2: I believe that's eggs harlequin, Ramesh.
1: Right. Phase 2 of Operation Write New Poems to cover up the offensive ones that Mark Bloody Corbin wrote, isn't it?
3: Still not tripping off the tongue, Ramesh.
2: Can I suggest Operation Card again? Because we're giving people their cards again, and cardigans are comforting.
4: You're stretching it, Dave.
1: No, Sanjay, I like it. Phase 2 of Operation Card again. Ted, you will replace all the messages. Sanjay, you will parcel tape a big purple one to every card to sweeten the pot and increase goodwill. And you, Alok, you will go out into that war zone we used to call Lenzi to compensate the card recipients with these new sanitized cards. And you will not return until you have completed the task. Here, put this colander on your head. It will protect you from all airborne objects larger than a grain of rice and smaller than a colander. And Dave?
2: Yeah?
1: Eggs harlequin, are you sure?
2: Don't shoot the messenger.
0: Does this belong to you?
5: Make them stop! Make them stop!
1: What the hell happened to my colander?
0: Well, it would seem that not only are the denizens of Lenzi quite feral, but they're also devilishly fiendish. They've ascertained the size of the holes in the protective colander and realised they can be breached by cocktail sticks.
4: You look like Hellraiser, Alok.
5: It stings.
1: So Alok, did you manage to deliver any cards?
0: One.
1: One? One, one, one, one, one? We sent out 48 big purple ones.
0: I know, I brought the rest back.
1: What happened?
0: Well, I got to Arlene Kelly's house to deliver a generic thank you card. I think it was for minding a parrot. And when I was ringing the doorbell, someone dropped a honeydew melon on my head.
2: Oh, honeydew! That could do some damage.
0: The colander protected me from the worst of the impact. Unfortunately, it started to call in the melon juice, so my head's all melon juice. It ran into my eyes. And when I was blindsided, that's when they got up close with the cocktail sticks.
1: What? So only one card has been delivered?
0: It was a tall order, sir. A crowd gathered after the melon launch, and they weren't happy. They knew, Dad. They knew about the cards.
1: Oh, my reputation will never recover from this.
3: Your reputation? What about mine?
1: But your reputation is intact, huh? You just rescued my son from a vigilante crowd armed with cocktail sticks.
3: I don't mean that. I'm supposed to be community liaison, and there's no community to liaise with.
1: Oh, it's not your fault, Michael. It's the bloody MC greenhouse effect here.
0: It was just greenhouse effect, Dad. MC riddles and the greenhouse effect.
2: I have to say, despite Lenzi going to the shoes, it's lovely to see you boys back together after all these years. Oh, and incidentally...
1: What was that?
0: It's a Gallia.
1: With the king of all melons.
2: Ah, they followed you here, Alok.
4: They've all got melons, Alok. What did you do? Piss off a fruitmonger's?
0: Actually, yeah, I saw Red from Fruit and Red with a retirement card clutched in his hand.
1: Oh!
4: Dad, what are we going to do? The crowd's going mental. The high street's all melon juice.
0: Have you got a hose?
1: I've got a super soaker. Why?
0: We're going to need to cool this crowd down. They need a short, sharp shock before we can get through to them.
1: What, do we have to resort to violence?
0: No, you're quite right, Ramesh. I'm panicking. Community liaison, community liaison, community liaison. Ramesh, do you stock a loud hailer?
6: Attention, please! Hello, is this thing on? This is your local community officer. If I could ask you to stop propelling melons towards us for just a wee second, Dave here has a message for Reg. Dave, if you will.
2: Oh, right. Do I press that red thing, eh?
6: Yes.
2: Oh, that's a good thing.
7: Hello, Reg. This is, in fact, a replacement poem for the dirty, filthy one that you received in your defective retirement card the other day. I hope you will accept this oral replacement in the spirit in which it is being delivered. Hip, hip, hooray, you're leaving today. The boat that is Reg is sailing away. The waters are calm, the future is bright, and no early starts. So, party all night. Happy retirement, Reg.
1: Has it worked?
8: You're right, Dave. You're right. No more early starts for me. Why am I so angry? I am a boat that's sailing away. That's a lovely image. Why am I stood here propelling galleys when I could be out partying? I'm away.
1: It's working, Dave.
0: No, Ramesh, the crowd hasn't dispersed yet. Anything could set them off.
1: Dave, do a birthday one, huh? That will shift some of them.
7: Another year has come and gone. No need to shed a tear, because you have reached the easy part. It's all downhill from here.
1: He's right.
9: Oh, that's funny, that. Downhill.
10: It's cheeky, but it's funny.
11: Fair enough.
4: Downhill from here. That's tickled me. I like that.
0: The birthdays are lowering their melons. Right, Dave? Anniversaries.
7: For 20 years, you've been as one. And you could go much further. Although, it could be said, of course, you'd get less time for murder.
4: He's right, man. He's right.
0: They're breaking up.
1: Quick, Dave. Get well soon.
12: There he is.
13: Welcome, Michael, community liaison officer extraordinaire.
0: Thanks very much.
2: You're on the front of the Lindsay trumpet.
0: I'm on it every week, Dave. Kind of part of being a community liaison officer.
2: They're calling you the Lindsay Whisperer.
0: Oh, give us a look. I hear you're doing your own bit of community liaising.
13: Yes, well, a loke caused the hoo-ha, so he must atone for the hoo-ha.
0: When's he due back?
13: Not till 8. He is taking the aggrieved card recipients to the Xanadu Zoo, the birthplace of Molly Ringwald and the Museum of Butter.
0: That'll bring the sense of community flying back. 3 brown sign attractions in one day.
13: Michael, I have to say that I'm very proud of you. I've watched you grow playing with my son, scumping apples, scumping pears, scumping the occasional blank C90 out of John Menzies. I turned a blind eye, and now you are a pillar of the community. Our jobs are very similar, Michael. The community is like a very intricate watch, very intricate, and in our different ways, we help to keep it ticking along. And you have proved, beyond all doubt, that you are more than up to the job. And in the spirit of gratitude and yes, pride, I would like to present to you 46 big purple ones.
2: Wasn't it 47?
13: It was a bloody Sanjay scarfed one.
0: Thanks, Ramesh. This is an honour. No one's ever given me so many big purple ones at one time.
13: Well, I don't think anyone's ever given anyone so many big purple ones at the same time.
0: Well, I'm honoured. Thank you. Well, better be on my way. Can I have a bag for these?
2: Oh, wait. There's one other wee present. I'd like to play this in your honour.
0: No!
14: Here in the streets on a wicked Christmas.
2: Got a nice tune.
14: The Bible comes down to the drop in centre. Don't cycle on the pavement if you're not meant to.
15: Fags, Mags and Bags, with Ramesh, played by Sanjeev Kohli, Dave by Donald McCleary, Alok by Sushil Kumar, Sanjay by Omar Raza, Father Henderson by Gerard Kelly, Michael the Copper by Jordan Young, Ted by Gavin Mitchell, Janet by Maureen Carr, and Gillian by Michelle Gallagher, with other voices performed by the cast. The director was Ian Davidson, the producer was Gus Beattie. Fags, Mags and Bags is a comedy unit production for BBC Radio 4.

0: Yes, there's coffee pot freshness in every cup of Maxwell House.
1: Is that proper farmhouse cheddar?
2: No, I don't think so.
1: What about that?
2: No. It's quite nice, though.
1: Is it? Do you think I might try a piece? I'll have 2 ounces, please.
3: Jacobs, the cream of cream crackers.
4: What has a hazelnut in every bite?
5: Sorry!
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5: Sorry!
4: Nougat and caramel golden light?
5: Sorry!
4: And don't forget the hazelnut in every bite! And again! What has a hazelnut in every bite?
5: Sorry!
4: Thick milk chocolate for your delight?
5: Sorry!
4: Nougat and caramel golden light? And don't forget the hazelnut in every bite!
5: Sorry!
4: A hazelnut in every bite!
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0: Don't worry about the length of the fingers, sir. You'll find they'll ride up with wear. And I'm sure you'll find they'll give every satisfaction. Don't you agree, Mr. Humphreys?
1: Oh, yes, Mr. Granger. It's very difficult to distinguish that plastic imitation leatherette from the real imitation leatherette.
0: And you'll find that the lining will keep the hands wonderfully warm, won't it, Mr. Humphreys?
1: Warm as toast, Mr. Granger.
2: Yes, of course it will. That's because it's made of real imitation simulated nylon fur fabric, you see, sir.
0: Thank you, Mr. Luther.
1: I wore a pair of those myself last season, and I had quite a lot of satisfaction, didn't I, Mr. Gray?
0: I believe you did, Mr. Humphreys.
2: During the freeze-up last winter, you know, when I couldn't fill my hot water bottle, I wore a pair on those on my feet, and I got quite a lot of satisfaction too, didn't I, Mr. Humphreys?
1: What you say, Mr. Lucas, has a distinct ring of truth about it, despite the fact that you've only been with us 2 months.
3: As a matter of fact, though, for the wife's brother, I don't like him very much.
1: Well, in that case, sir, you couldn't have made a better choice.
4: Mrs. Slocum, that man's been hanging around our underwear counter for the past 10 minutes.
5: Oh, dear. Do you think he's one of those?
4: One of what?
5: A bon voyeur. You know, they're the people who look but don't touch.
4: Ooh, I've never been out with one of those.
5: Are you being served, sir?
6: No. Do you have a male assistant on this counter?
5: No, sir. This is ladies' underwear.
6: I just thought you might have a man to help you.
5: No, sir. There isn't much demand for that sort of thing at Bracey.
6: Ah. Well, I want to purchase a bra.
4: What size do you take?
5: That'll do, Miss Browns.
6: Oh, no, no, no. It's for my fiancée. She's a young girl.
5: Oh, congratulations. Have you any idea what size the young lady takes?
6: Well,
5: Miss Brahms, go and polish something.
6: I managed to knock this off when she wasn't looking.
5: Oh, how clever of you. Mmm. She's a healthy girl, isn't she? Miss Brahms, get out the 44s. The Kilimanjaro range.
7: Mr. Lucas.
2: Did you beckon me, Captain Peacock?
7: By standing up there near the lift, you're out of your territory, you know. Your place is at the other end of the counter to allow Mr. Granger and Mr. Humphreys first choice of the customers.
2: Yeah, well, that's all very well, but I mean, I haven't had a customer all day.
7: Mr. Granger.
8: Something wrong, Captain Peacock?
7: Mr. Lucas was bemoaning the fact that he hadn't had a chance of serving a customer all day.
2: I wasn't complaining, Mr. Granger. Mind you, if I'm not allowed to earn any commission, I can probably live for another 2 or 3 days before I starve to death.
0: Well, I think perhaps we have been a little hard on him, you know. I'm sure that my colleague and I could hold back a little. Mr. Humphreys, are you free?
1: Yes, I'm free, Mr. Granger.
0: The next customer will be Mr. Lucas's.
1: Understood, Mr. Granger. Thank you, Mr. Granger. Thank you, Mr. Humphreys. Thank you again, Mr. Captain Peacock.
0: Isn't it time for your tea break, Mr. Lucas?
1: I've given it up.
7: In that case, your customer is approaching, Mr. Lucas.
0: Carry on, Mr. Lucas.
1: Just my luck. Good afternoon, sir. Can I help you, sir?
9: Aye, well, I hope so. Do you have any good, stout, long-lasting, hard-wearing tweed?
1: Yes, well, let me think. Do we have any good, stout, long-lasting, hard-wearing tweed? Something in the jacket line, perhaps, sir?
9: No, no. Something in the trews line.
1: Trews?
9: Trews, man. Breeks.
1: Harris tweed briefs?
7: Breeks, that's trousers, Mr. Lucas.
1: Yes, of course, sir. Yes, yes, trousers. Yes, the trousers. And what waist are you, sir?
9: 36. But 40 would be more comfortable.
1: 36 but 40. And your inside leg, sir?
9: Measure it.
1: I beg your pardon.
9: Measure it. I've always worn the kilt. Never worn breeks in my life.
5: Just a minute.
1: Mr. Granger, can I borrow your tape measure? I've got to take that gentleman's inside leg.
0: I'd prefer that you borrowed Mr. Humphrey.
1: Mr. Humphreys, do me a favour. Take that man's inside leg.
10: Don't ask me. I've given it up for Lent. Anyway, he's your customer.
1: Well, all right, then. Well, lend me your tape measure.
10: Oh, here. But don't lose it anywhere. Hang on a minute.
1: What's going on?
10: I'm warming the end a bit.
1: Which side do you wear your sporran, sir? On the left?
9: Oh, get on with it, man. And where exactly do you think you're going with that thing?
1: No, I'm just looking at your inside leg.
9: Away, you ignorant sassenach. In Scotland, we always measure the inside leg from the outside. Just about there.
1: I'm at 42, including the sporran.
4: Do you think it suits me?
11: Oh, yes, it does, madam. And those artificial cherries are very youth-making. Don't you think so, Miss Brown?
4: Oh, yes, Mrs. Slocum. Takes years off her.
11: Thank you, Miss Brown. And that green goes so well with Madam's eyes.
4: I've got brown eyes.
11: That's what I mean. The sort of brown that goes so well with green. Gives you a sort of film star look.
4: Oh.
11: Marlene Dietrich.
4: Well, she's in her 70s.
11: Well, she wasn't when she was about 40.
4: Do you think I should wear the brim up or down?
11: Down.
12: Have you got one cut a bit lower?
11: Would you mind remaining in the fitting room, madam? You see, we share our accommodation with gents ready-made, and they've got eyes like orcs.
12: Well, they can't wait in their hours for you to come and serve me.
7: Any trouble, Mrs. Slocum?
11: I thought you'd be over.
12: I'm just asking your sales girl if she's got one cut a bit lower.
7: How much lower did you have in mind?
11: I'll deal with it, Captain Peacock. Miss Brahms, get out a 38C platform with heavy-duty straps.
4: Yes.
11: Will you take the hat, madam?
4: No. No. I think I'll try on a pair of shoes instead.
11: I see. Captain Peacock?
7: Yes, Mrs. Slocum?
11: Would you direct madam to the shoe department?
7: Certainly. Will you come this way, madam?
11: I'm so sorry we couldn't find anything to go with your face, madam. But no doubt you'll try us again.
1: Awkward cow. Mrs. Slocum, hey, come out.
11: I beg your pardon, Mr. Mash. What have come out?
1: The transport, the trains, buses, the lot. Look, they're out. Traffic, chaos. Hey, up the workers.
4: Mr. Rumble says there'll be a meeting in his office at 5:30 today. Read the transport strike.
11: Oh, just us heads of departments, all the staff as well.
4: Oh, everybody.
1: Does that include me, then?
4: No.
1: Isn't it marvellous, eh? I'm not even everybody. I'm nobody.
11: True.
13: Well, you've all seen the news. I'm afraid the transport situation is very grave. But I'm proud to say that Grace Brothers is going to rise to the occasion.
1: Oh, are we going to man the buses, sir? Mrs. Slocum will make a marvellous clippy. She's got plenty of room on top.
11: Don't encourage him, Miss Browns.
13: Now, which of us has cars?
10: Oh, drat it. I let the chauffeur have mine.
0: I had an old banger before the war.
1: And then Mrs. Granger made him give her up.
13: Mine's off the road, being prepared for my continental touring holiday.
4: Oh, you're going to the Isle of Wight again, are you?
13: Now, is any of us within walking distance?
10: Well, I could be home by the morning if I set off now.
13: It's as I thought. We are, in a sense, stranded here. But fortunately, Mr. Grace has kindly given his permission for the employees to spend the night inside the store.
11: Where are we going to sleep?
13: On the floor.
11: I'm not sleeping on the floor.
13: I mean, on the department floor, on whatever bedding or other devices that we can improvise.
1: Can Miss Brahms and I bag the waterbed on the fourth floor?
4: Only if you sleep inside it.
13: No, we're all staying on our own floors. It's been agreed.
11: Yes, but what about privacy? I mean, we can't all just kip down like Sodom and Gomorrah.
9: Toss fun and egg.
7: I think Mrs. Slocum has raised a very valid point. I think there should be some separation between the sexes.
0: And also within the sexes.
13: Perhaps the ladies could sleep in the fitting room.
11: Miss Brahms and I are not sleeping in that pokey hole with no air.
2: Well, I'll tell you what, you kip down with the rest of us and I'll get you a couple of chastity belts out of the novelty department.
11: Just because it's after 5:30 doesn't give you carte blanche to be coarse, Mr. Lucas.
13: Now, what we have to do is to improvise. Now, let's all think very carefully. Camping.
2: I beg your pardon.
13: Camping. Were you never in the Scouts, Mr. Humphreys?
9: Well, not officially, no.
13: Tents. We have tents.
11: Tents? Well, if we're going to sleep in tents, I want one with a stout bolt.
13: Mrs. Slocum, I feel sure I can speak for all the men here when I tell you that we will not, as you seem to suppose, behave like mad dogs as soon as the lights are out.
2: Hear, hear.
13: We're all in this together. It's up to us to make the best of it. Hmm? Let's see what we can fix up. Camping equipment.
2: Well, I can't. No, well, it won't go, you see. I can't get it in, you see, Captain Peacock.
7: Do it from inside.
2: Yes, all right.
7: Get inside, Mrs. Get the spigot into the socket.
2: Oh, I'm sorry.
7: I can see that you were never in the army, Mr.
2: Well, I don't see why I couldn't have spent the night in the toy department in Peter Pan's house with Wendy and the crocodile.
7: Are you referring to Wendy from the gramophone department?
2: Oh, do you fancy her as well?
11: Captain Peacock, are you free?
7: Yes, Mrs. Slocum.
11: Could I have your assistance for a moment?
7: Certainly.
11: There's no curtain at my window.
7: I shouldn't worry, Mrs. Slocum. I mean, you'll be sleeping on the floor and only a very tall person could see anything and... even then he'd have to stand on tiptoe.
11: That's what I was thinking.
7: But apart from that, I mean, one usually finds that condensation steams up the windows.
11: I can assure you, Captain Peacock, that sleeping on an air bed under an army blanket, I'm not likely to get up much steam. Oh, yes, yes, and there's another thing. How am I supposed to do the zip-up from inside?
7: Well, perhaps the best thing, Mrs. Slocum, would be to get someone else to zip you up after you're in.
11: Yes, but what if, for some reason or other, I wanted to leave in a hurry in the night?
7: Well, if you think that sort of emergency might occur, it might be wiser to leave your zip open.
11: Oh, it all seems very primitive.
14: Get your pyjamas on feet. Here you are, fresh pyjamas. Fresh from the sales discount department. Here you are, missus. Room for you and a friend.
11: What awful common things. Oh, well, I suppose they're better than nothing.
14: I think I'd prefer you in nothing.
11: Miss Brahms, our sleepwear has arrived.
14: What size are you?
4: Oh, not for me, thanks. I never wear anything in bed. I don't like rough things next to my skin.
14: You're lucky you ain't got me in there with you.
11: You will wear pyjamas tonight, Miss Brahms. Suppose there was a fire and you had no clothes on.
4: Oh, I'll be first to be rescued.
11: Get them on, Miss Brahms.
4: I can't wear these. They're men's. There's a flap at the front.
11: Well, find a safety pin and wear them the wrong way round.
14: Who's in here, then?
15: I am. A man where you're putting your hand.
14: Want some pyjamas?
15: No, thank you. I've made friends.
16: I'm a friend of mine in the gentleman's boutique.
14: Good. Anna May Wong rides again, eh? You in there, Mr. Granger, sir?
15: Are you all right, Mr. Granger?
14: I'm trying to get my trousers off. It isn't easy, you know.
15: Nice pair of bananas, Mr. Granger.
0: Think perhaps it would be more dignified if I change in the gentleman's cloakroom.
11: Oh, the things you see when you haven't got your gun.
14: Mr. Granger, you've left your flap open. On your tent.
0: I don't think that was very funny, Mr. Luke.
14: Here are Captain Peacock. Top quality passion killers.
7: Haven't you got anything other than stripes?
14: What do you want then? Pips?
7: I think that having regard for my position, I should have something that makes me look a little different from the rest.
14: Why don't you leave the trousers off then? Sorry, Captain Peacock. I'll see if I can find you something else, sir.
7: Yes, yeah. No.
10: Oh, blimey, I'll be quicker to pinch one of Mrs. Slocum's bras and sling it up as an hammock.
14: Last pair, Mr. Lucas.
10: Oh, ta. Great.
14: What am I supposed to do with these? Blimey, how did they get in there? It must have come from the window display.
10: The window display? How many one-legged men go window shopping?
14: No, it's a bed advert, you see. The he-dummy was getting out one side of the bed, and the she-dummy was getting out the other side of the bed. And they used one pair of jammers for two, see?
10: But I can't wear these in mixed company.
14: No, well, all you do is you put both legs down there, and you hop in the bed.
4: Your game.
7: I'm sorry, Miss Brown, that I was under the impression that this is where I was supposed to be sleeping.
4: Not on your Nelly, Captain Peacock.
7: You're supposed to be in the big tent with Mrs. Slocum.
4: Well, then you take it up with her and you better knock.
7: By the way, Miss Brown, your pyjamas should be on the other way around.
4: Look, you do your thing your way and I'll do my thing my way.
7: Mrs. Slocum? Are you free, Mrs. Slocum?
11: Just a minute, Captain Peacock.
7: I can come back later. Oh, not at all.
11: It's all right, I've got the stopper in.
7: Why, I'm really...
11: I was blowing up my air bed, and it takes puff after puff after puff.
10: Can I help anybody?
11: No, thank you, Mr. Humphreys, I've managed.
7: Mrs. Slocum, what is Miss Brahms doing in that tent?
11: Knowing you, I'm surprised you haven't looked.
4: He has, and I was putting on my pyjamas.
14: Captain Peacock.
7: The point is, Mrs. Slocum, that this large tent is for yourself and Miss Brown.
11: There's going to be no one in my boudoir when I blow out the candle.
7: I have no other accommodation. Where am I supposed to bivouac?
11: I don't care, Whack. It's nothing to do with me.
14: Here,
11: take that.
14: That's right.
7: What on earth is that, right, Mr. Mash?
14: This is a bed, Captain Peacock. Mr. Rumbold ordered it.
7: How very thoughtful of him.
17: Not there, Mr. Mash.
14: Well, it wouldn't go through your office door, sir.
17: I can't sleep out here with the staff.
14: You can't sleep out here with the staff?
17: Of course I can sleep out here with the staff, Mr. Mash. Don't be silly. Now, how does this thing work?
14: Oh, well, you pull this down, see, sir. I need a bolt, like that, see? Put it down. Oh. Excuse me, sir. Get the little legs down there, see? That's the way, yeah. Look, nice little bed there. You see, really, it should be screwed to the bedroom wall, sir. You see, so when your bird's father knocks at the door, you press the button and she goes up the wall instead of him, see?
17: That'll do, Mr. Mash.
7: An ingenious device, is it not?
17: Yes, most ingenious.
7: Quite roomy.
17: Yes, well, it is sold as a small double.
7: It might help to solve a slight problem we have, sir.
17: What problem?
7: Miss Brahms refuses to leave my tent.
17: Have you tried persuading her?
7: Yes, she was quite adamant.
17: Well, you're quite right to tell me, of course. What you do after hours, in normal times, is entirely your own affair, but you could hardly go through with this under our very noses, so to speak.
7: I think you may have, sir, what might be termed the wrong end of the stick.
17: Have I?
7: Yes, sir. I had arranged for Mrs. Slocum to have that large tent because I was quite sure that she would be willing to share. To my surprise, she wouldn't hear of it.
17: You suppose she has heard about you and Miss Brahms?
7: I was trying to get Miss Brahms and Mrs. Slocum together in the same tent.
14: What, all three of you?
7: No, sir. I don't want to share with the ladies.
17: Ah, good.
7: I want to share with you.

0: wonderful, Mr. Rumbold. Didn't you think so, Captain Peacock?
1: Yes, it brought back memories of the army and the lads, the heat, the sunset, the endless shifting sands.
2: How long were you at Bognor Regis, Captain?
1: Lucas, when you were at school, I was with some of the toughest soldiers in the world, chasing Rommel through the desert.
3: Some people have all the luck.
4: Yes, Lucas, some people seem to forget that men like Captain Peacock and myself were instrumental in making this a country fit for heroes to live in.
2: What were you in there, Mr. Rumbold?
4: Catering corps.
0: The Naffy?
1: Not the Naffy, Mr. Lucas. The catering corps was a very important part of the service. The army marched on its stomach, remember?
2: I suppose they couldn't walk upright for the indigestion.
0: Unfortunately, Captain Peacock, these youngsters seem to forget what we went through.
2: Were you in the Naffy, Mrs. Sloper?
0: No, of course, I was a mere slip of a girl, but I was in air raid precautions. In fact, that's how I met my husband during an air raid. The bombs were raining down, and I saw his face lit by an incendiary. He threw me on my face and said, "Look out, here comes a big one."
2: I suppose there wasn't much time for chatting in those days.
0: And when it had gone off, we headed for the nearest shelter, and it was then I knew that it was love at first sight.
2: The first bomb sight you come to.
0: Oh, you have got a nasty mind.
4: Where were you when all this was happening, Mr. Granger?
5: Well, I was in Ensa, entertaining the troops.
6: What does Ensa stand for?
3: Every night something awful happens.
4: You did a grand job, you Ensa chaps.
5: Thank you, yes. I used to do impersonations, you know. I called myself Whimsical Willie. I did impersonations of Hitler and Goering and Goebbels and von Ribbentrop and Lord Haw Haw.
4: Whose side were you on?
5: Well, I used to do Mr. Churchill as well.
4: Do your Lord Haw Haw for us, Mr. Granger. He was the one who used to broadcast propaganda to England.
5: Well, I don't know if I can. It was so many years ago, you know. The last time I did it was at a concert in Tobruk. Germany calling! Germany calling! You English have no chance of winning the war. The German army is invincible.
0: Oh, lifelike. It sent shivers up your spine.
5: And then I used to do Mr. Winston Churchill, you know. We will fight on the beaches. We will fight on the landing grounds. We will fight in the streets and in the villages. But we will never surrender. Give us the tools, and we will finish the job.
2: And then I used to raise my hat.
1: I think you were very brave, Mr. Granger.
2: With an act like that, he had to be.
6: Of course, I wasn't around when all this was going on.
2: Oh, where were you then?
6: I wasn't born, but it was the war that brought my mother and father together. We've still got pictures of him with his black face running up the beach.
2: What was he, the first illegal immigrant?
6: He was a commando.
1: Ah, the toughest.
4: Absolutely ruthless.
6: My mum found him in her bicycle shed. He was on a training exercise in Ipswich. "What are you doing?" she says. "Looking for the Jerry," he said. So she took him indoors and showed him upstairs. And, well, they just sort of clicked.
2: Isn't that romantic? You know, I'm sorry I missed all that, really. Still, no matter what happens, even in spite of me pierced eardrums and me flat feet, whatever happens, I'll be there at the front the next time.
4: Mm, dressed as a woman with a ticket for Sweden, no doubt. Well, I think it's time for lights out. It's been a most enjoyable evening. Just like the old Boy Scout jamborees.
3: Yeah, it's only 10:30.
2: Shall I put the campfire out, Mr. Rumbo?
4: Oh, yes, we don't want to take any risks.
2: Hello. Churchill's having one of his cat naps again. Somebody better wake him up. It's time to go to bed.
1: Humphreys.
4: Are you free, Mr. Granger?
5: Yes.
0: Good night, Mr. Granger.
1: Good night, everybody.
2: Hey, Shirley. Fancy a game of ping pong in the sports department?
6: No, thank you.
2: How about sardines in soft furnishings?
6: Get in your tent and zip yourself up.
2: Or would you like me to go to the library and get you a copy of The Sensuous Woman? Two copies.
5: has anybody set the alarm for tomorrow morning?
0: I've set the burglar alarm for tonight.
2: I hope you catch one.
1: Love to you, sir.
2: Oh, thank you very much. I'm going to keep my socks on, if you don't mind.
1: Not at all, sir. That's enough, Mr. Lucas.
2: Good night, Mrs. Slocum.
0: Are you standing on tiptoe?
2: No, Mrs. Slocum.
0: Oh. Oh, drat it. There goes Miss Topper. Fire!
2: Well, that's dampened it down a bit. Good night, Mr. Humphreys.
3: Good night, Mr. Lucas. I won't come out. I've just put cream on my face.
2: Ah, just think. Those teeth once did Winston Churchill. Good night, Mr. Granger.
7: Mr. Lucas.
2: Don't bother.
4: You're not going to read, are you, Captain Peacock?
1: No, sir.
4: Can you get rid of that thing?
1: What thing?
4: The light.
1: Oh, yes, sir. There's nothing on my side.
4: Oh, damn, it must be on mine. Mr. Lucas, you're not in bed yet.
5: No, I'm just going, sir.
4: Turn this light out for us, will you? Certainly, sir. Not the lever. Oh, I...
8: Hold it. 15 seconds from now, you'll see the picture he just took. See? With a Polaroid land camera, you get bright, sharp pictures in 15 seconds. Snap, pull, peel. It's that easy. Is there any better way to get pictures of the family?
9: 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I'm going to hide these filthy gloves in the pockets of these cords. Too tough a test for a low-priced powder, not for new Tide. Now for those hidden gloves. How's that for cleanness? Proof that dirt just can't hide from intensified Tide. Try it.
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11: Yum, yum, yum.
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13: Billy Bunter's Christmas Party, an occasion not to be missed.
14: Go away, Bunter. Oh,
13: Billy Bunter's Christmas Party, written by Frank Richards and dramatized by Rob Gittins.
15: Is it you chaps?
16: Yes, and we told you to cut, Bunter.
15: Oh, really, Morton?
16: And shut the door after you.
15: Oh, really, Cherry?
16: Have you got the cake, Johnny?
17: Here.
15: Is Quelch coming up?
17: No, go away.
15: Then what are you cleaning the study for?
16: Marjorie and Clara are coming over from Dick House for tea. Now, roll away, Bunter, like a good barrel.
18: Unless you'd like to lend a hand, fat man. The mantelpiece could do with a polish.
15: Oh, really, Nugent?
17: And that rug could do with a shake, Bunter.
15: Really, Bull?
16: Well, if you're not going to do anything, fat man, run away and play.
15: Oh, don't be an ass, Wharton. You ain't the only ones getting visitors this afternoon, you know. My uncle's coming to see me. My uncle Carter from Folkestone. He's my rich uncle. I believe I've told you fellows about my rich relations before.
4: Too often.
7: The too oftenfulness is terrific, Fat Bunter.
15: Well, he's coming today. I think he's going to invite me over for Christmas, you know. He thinks a lot of me.
7: Well, there's a lot of you to think of, Fat Man.
15: You silly ass, innkeeper. I can jolly well tell you fellows I'm his favourite nephew, and this is the first time he's remembered me. So I thought I'd... Oh, stop cackling. But the... The thing is that I simply got to stand him tea, but I happen to be a little short of money.
18: I've heard that one before.
15: Beast! I mean, look here, Nugent, old chap. Will you lend me 10 bob?
18: Sorry, Bunter. I'm stony.
15: Cherry? Wharton? Inky? Look here, who's going to lend me 10 bob?
17: Echo answers who?
15: Look, what's the good of pals if they don't stand by a fellow in a jam? I expect my pals to stand by me.
18: Quite right. Go and find some Bunter and tell them all about it.
15: Beast! Look, you can't be that stony. Not if you're standing tea to those Cliff House girls.
4: That's why we're stony, old porpoise. All our cash has gone to the tuck shop. There's not a single solitary sixpence left.
18: Better go and look for Morley, Bunter.
15: I have, only he's gone out.
18: Try Smithy, then.
15: Well, the beast chucked a cushion at my head when I looked in to speak to him.
18: And so the poor dog had none.
15: Look, you fellows, look, we can manage all right. You can just let me have your tuck, see? That'll do it.
18: What?
15: Well, I'll square it with you tomorrow. I'm expecting a postal order, you see.
4: But what about tea for Marjorie and Clara when they arrive?
15: Oh, that's all right. Use Quote's phone. Put them off.
4: We put off Marjorie and Clara so you can walk off with the tuck we've laid in for their tea?
15: That's it, old chap. They can come out of time.
4: You blithering owl.
15: Oh, really, Wharton? I hope you're not going to be selfish about this. I never could stand selfishness. Oh, hey! Oh, let go my ear, bull, you beast! I say, that's my leg, Cherry! Oh, let go my arm, Inky! What are you doing?
18: Open the door, Wharton!
15: Oh.
18: Right! Keep him out, you men!
15: Hey!
18: One, two, three!
15: Beasts!
4: Go away, Bunter! Out aliquis latet error.
15: I say squeer.
4: Equo ne credite tucri.
15: Look, leave that squeer.
4: Quid quid it est.
15: Squiffy, will you shut up?
4: Timio Danius.
15: Beast!
4: Et dona ferentes. Yep, that's the 50.
15: Oh, good. And
4: oh, no,
15: squiffy.
4: It's not. It's only 49.
15: Squiffy.
4: Sic fatus validis in gentum viribus astum.
15: Will you let a fellow speak?
4: Finished. Speak on, fat one.
15: Well, my uncle's coming this afternoon, Squiffy. My rich uncle Carter. Well, he's a sort of distant uncle.
4: Yes, you are the sort of nephew to make an uncle a bit distant.
15: Oh, beast. I mean, look, Squiff. I think he's going to invite me for Christmas. Uncle Carter's got a magnificent place near Folkestone, an ancestral hall, you know. But the fact of the matter is, I'm a bit short.
4: Oh, I wouldn't worry about that. You make up for it sideways.
15: I mean, sort of money. You really are awfully dense, Squiffy. I've got my rich Uncle Carter coming down for tea, and I've been disappointed about a postal order. I think I've told you that I've been expecting a postal order.
4: Yes, old fellow. It does sort of sound like something I've heard before.
15: Well, it hasn't come, so I want you to lend me some money. This is a very special occasion.
4: Well, my dear Bunter, why didn't you say so? Of course I'll help.
15: Eh? You will?
4: I'll lend you all I have, Bunter. Down to my last penny.
15: Oh, good. What's that?
4: My last penny. The last one I've got. Bye, fat man.
15: Oh, beast!
4: Bye, Bunter.
15: I say, Coker. The beast's out. Look at that cake. Oh, law. Coker.
11: Bunter. Bunter. Bunter, will you stop?
15: Shut.
11: I beg your pardon, Bunter.
15: Oh, I'm sorry, sir. I thought it was another beast, Coker.
11: What?
15: I mean,
19: Has Coker been chasing you, Bunter?
15: No, sir. Well, he wouldn't, sir. I haven't been anywhere near his study.
19: What?
15: And I never had his cream cake. Besides, I never saw it.
19: Bless my soul.
15: Can I go now, sir?
19: You may not go, Bunter. Have you been pilfering from another boy's, a fifth former's study?
15: No, sir, I wouldn't. That you mean Cherry or Wharton?
19: I do not mean Cherry or Wharton, Bunter. Besides, I've just seen those two boys leave the school gates.
15: Oh, have you?
19: Let me warn you, Bunter. If any boy reports food missing from his study...
15: Oh, they won't, sir. They didn't see me.
19: What?
15: Can I go now, sir? I've got cricket practice in Wharton's study.
19: Will take 50 lines for running in the corridor, Bunter.
15: Oh.
19: But you may go, for now.
15: Right.
19: Bunter!
15: Oh, yes, sir?
19: You will take 100 lines for continuing to run in the corridor.

0: I got the toast ready, Johnny.
1: Nearly.
0: Tea and two shakes, girls.
2: Don't worry, Harry. Bob's telling us all about your football match.
3: Oh, yes. Well, then Smithy sent her to Wharton.
0: Right. Trot out the butter, Frankie. It's in the cupboard with the rest of the tongue. Right.
1: And the chicken sandwiches.
0: And the cake.
4: The cake.
1: There should be some biscuits, too.
4: Biscuits?
0: What's the matter, Frankie?
4: Wharton, can I have a word?
0: What's the...
4: Oh, Gad.
5: There's nothing here.
4: Oh, Gad!
5: Trot it all out, you fellows.
6: Oh, my head.
1: What's up?
0: Oh. we've just got to go and fetch some crockery, girls. Bob will keep you amused.
2: That's all right, Wharton.
3: Oh, yes. Well... Caterpillar cut in and took it fairly away from Inky.
0: Bunter!
7: The terrific fat villain.
6: Oh, crumbs. What are we going to do?
0: Look, even Bunter can't have scoffed that stack of tuck yet. Come on.
8: Very good cake, William. Very good indeed.
9: Oh, yes, Uncle. Well, with you coming all the way from Folkestone...
8: A journey I hope I haven't made in vain, William. Time is money, you know.
9: Oh, yes.
8: Now, you're sure you can arrange it all, William?
9: Oh, yes, Nunky.
8: Well, I'll treat you very well, of course, William.
9: Oh, will you?
8: Mm-hmm. Just so long as I can leave it all to you.
9: Leave it to me?
8: Yes. To contact all your friends. Oh. Are you all right, William?
9: Oh, Lord.
3: Here he is. Call him, Scraggy. Put him.
9: Look, I say, you chaps.
8: Now, what on earth does all this mean, William?
3: Oh, hang on, you chaps.
8: Well, what does it mean?
10: Who are these boys, William? Do pupils rush into studies like hordes of wild Indians in this school? Upon my word.
3: We
11: didn't know anybody was here, sir.
6: The sorrowfulness is terrific, esteem, sir.
12: We'll just... Who's the old bargee?
0: Bunter's uncle, I suppose. He told us he had a visitor coming. We can't do anything with him there.
5: The bloated brigand.
4: The pilfering porpoise.
12: Well, what the thump are we going to do? We can't give Marjorie and Clara dry toast for tea.
0: Look, you cut off and see Morley, Frank. He's bound to have something. You go and ask Squiffy, Johnny. And you ask Russell and Ogilvy, Inky. I'll try a few others.
5: Right.
0: We'll leave Bunter for later.
9: I say, you fellows.
3: Bunter!
6: We've been looking for you, Bunter.
9: Oh, yes, old chap. I've been waiting for you to come in, too.
7: Quite a coincidence, Bunter. Because we've never been so glad to see you.
9: It's about Christmas.
0: Never mind Christmas, Bunter. Get out of my armchair.
9: Eh? Why?
0: Because I can't bat you whilst you're sitting down.
9: Oh, really, Wharton?
0: Tip him out, Frankie.
7: What?
9: I say, you fellows, no larks. Look, you're not going to be shirty about that spot of tuck, are you?
0: We are. You fat villain! We'd have scragged you this afternoon if your uncle hadn't been here. We had to go scrounging up and down the studies to get tea for our visitors.
7: Oh, so you think that's funny, do you?
9: No. I'm going to settle for that tack and my postal order tomorrow. Besides, I never had it.
0: Oh, tip him out of that chair, Frankie.
9: I say, you fellows, listen to a chap. I think you might be civil to a chap who's been waiting for you to come in to ask you to a Christmas party.
0: What?
9: I've a jolly good mind not to ask you now. If that's how you thank a chap for a generous invitation to a magnificent Christmas at a splendid mansion.
7: Tip him out, Wharton.
9: I tell you, I ain't putting your leg, Bull. No, my Uncle Carter, he's asked me for Christmas and he wants me to take my pals with me, as many as I like. I tell you, it'll be tip-top at Tankerton Hall. Honest Injun.
0: Is that all?
9: Yes.
0: Right. Tip him out, Johnny.
9: No, please. Look, you fellows, have a little sense, I tell you. At Tankerton Hall, there's unlimited eggs and bacon from the home farm, and grapes from the vineries, and pineapples from the vast pineries, and turkeys from the...
0: immense turkeries.
9: Very cherry.
0: Heave him out of that chair.
9: I say, right.
0: Grab a leg of the lawn, you chap.
9: Let go. Look here. I told you I won't say Christmas if you don't... No. Oh. Stop bumping me.
0: Dad! You fellows killing a pig? Not quite, Morley. Only batting one.
9: Morley! Morley, stop them! Oh, you beast! If you don't stop, I'll...

0: with you, old chap.
1: Wonderful, ain't it, Reddy?
2: What?
1: How did Bunter know we had a pineapple?
0: Oh, really, Smithy, I never knew you had a pineapple. I looked in to invite you to a big party at my uncle's for Christmas.
2: What?
1: Great. Is that a joke?
0: Oh, no. My Uncle Carter wants me to take a party of my pals, and I'm asking you, Smithy, because we're such friends, you know.
1: First I've heard of it.
0: Oh, look here, you beast. I mean, look here, old fellow. I really would like you to come. Oh, just you, though, not Redwing. Redwing won't do.
2: What?
0: He hasn't got any money, you see.
2: Thanks, Bunter.
0: Well, you are rather hard up, you know, Redwing, and you'll be rather out of place in a wealthy establishment like my Uncle Carter's.
2: Why, you fat... foozling, frowsy fathead.
0: No, no, I want you to come, Smithy. I mean, I know you're a bit loud.
2: What?
0: But you pass in the crowd, old chap.
1: Now, let me see if I've got this straight, Bunter. You don't want Reddy because he hasn't got any money. You want me because I have. Although I'm a bit loud. Is that it?
0: That's it, old chap. And oh, yeah, roll! Let go of my neck! No, what are you up to, you beast? Oh, yeah, roll! Oh. I say, Morley.
3: Oh, dear.
0: I say, I want to talk to you about the Christmas halls.
3: Look here, Bunter. Will you do me a favour?
0: Oh, certainly, old chap. What is it?
3: Go and talk to someone else about the Christmas halls.
0: You silly ass. Is that what you call civil when a chap's come to ask you to a Christmas party?
3: Eh?
0: A tip-top party?

0: Gad, I thought...
1: Think I came here to fish for an invitation myself? Am I the fellow to fish for invitations?
0: Eh? Aren't you?
1: Oh, why, you beast. I mean, look here, Morley. I want you to come. You'd appreciate it. I believe you put on style at Morlevera Towers, but it doesn't come from style on the Carters, I can tell you. The East Wing at Tankerton Hall is twice as big as Morlevera Towers, and chance it. And my sister Bessie will be there, too.
0: Oh.
1: You come.
0: Well, you're awfully good, old chap. It's kind of you.
1: I mean to be kind, Morley. Kindest friend and noblest foe, that's me. So you're coming?
0: No. Thanks all the same. Thanks no end. But I'm going home for Christmas, old bean. My guardian expects me.
1: That's rot, Morley. I wouldn't worry about a stuffy old codger like that.
0: Eh?
1: Stodgy old fossil. I couldn't stand him at any price.
0: What?
1: You give that doddering old ass a miss, Morley. And oh. Home. Oh, oh, hey, hey, what are you doing? Hey, oh, get off my leg! Oh, hey!
2: It's Gammon. Of course it's Gammon.
3: The fat clam's blown his mouth off.
4: It's Bunter's latest. That's all there is to it.
2: I should say. Holiday with Bunter's rich relations.
5: I'll believe it when the fat villain's postal order comes.
3: He's talking through his head.
2: All the same, you know, Scrip, you chaps, Bunter's asked almost everyone in the form. Well, anyone with a bit of money. I mean, what is the fat man playing at? He's even dreaming more than normal in class. He got 50 lines today.
3: Yeah, he told Quelch that Poland was the capital of Russia.
1: I say, you fellows.
6: Oh, no.
1: I say, you fellows, listen to a chap.
2: Time to punt a footer before dinner?
5: Yes, let's.
2: Come on, then. Coming, Swift?
3: Coming.
1: I say, you fellows, come back. Come back. Will you fellows listen to a chap? Ooh, ooh, will you? Oh, stop and listen.
2: Oh, let's stop, you fellows. He'll pop. Speak on, fat man.
1: Look, look. You all treated me rottenly yesterday, making out I had your chuck.
2: You did have it, you fat villain. You had every crumb. And Coker's looking for you. Something about a cream cake from his Aunt Julia.
1: It wasn't cream, it was fudge. Besides, I never had it.
2: What?
1: Look, never mind that now. You all treated me rottenly, as you jolly well know. But I never was the fellow to hold a grudge. So I'm going to ask them for my Christmas party all the same. There.
2: What?
1: You too, Squiff. Well?
4: Chuck it, fathead.
1: What do you mean? I'm asking you fellows to join my Christmas party for the halls at Tankerton Hall. My Uncle Carter will send the rolls for us on breaking up day.
2: But there isn't any rolls.
1: Oh, really, Cherry?
4: And there isn't any Tankerton Hall.
1: Oh, really, Bull?
7: And the whole thing's gammon, just you talking out of your silly hat.
1: Oh, really, Nugent?
2: And now you've done your funny turn, roll off and do your lines for Quelch.
1: Well, this is rather thick. Mean to say you think I'm just bragging and telling crammers?
2: You've got it.
1: Did you ever know me to brag?
2: Hey.
1: Or to tell crammers?
2: Oh, crumbs, did we ever, man?
1: I invite you all to a tremendous Christmas party. And you make out it's all gammon. Talk about a thankless serpent being sharper than a toothless child. Don't stop cackling.
5: Well admitted, Bunter. All this is just an escape of guilt.
1: You silly ass. You say there isn't any party. Well, I'll jolly well prove it, and then you'll have to come. It's the least you can do after making out a chap's been spoofing.
2: Go it, Bunter. I'll tell you what. If there is a Tankerton Hall, then we'll come, won't we, chaps?
4: Please do.
3: Hear, hear.
2: In fact... Why don't we all go in now while Bunter phones Tankerton Hall?
1: Eh?
2: Yes. Quelch will let us use his phone if we ask him. What's the number, Bunter?
1: Eh? I don't know.
2: Never mind. We'll ring the operator. Come on, Bunter. Roll him along, you men.
4: Yes, come on, Bunter.
3: And when we prove you're spoofing us, you fat villain, we'll scrag you.
8: Here, you chaps. Let's stop wasting time. We could go and pelt Coker with snowballs.
1: Got it!
2: What?
1: It's ringing!
8: What?
1: Come on, Morton! You rag the chap!
8: All right. But if this is some jape, Bunter...
9: Hello? Folkestone 64422.
8: Oh, my hat!
9: What? Who's that?
8: Is that Tankerton Hall?
9: Tankerton Hall? No. Never heard of it. Wrong
1: number. That's a butler, Morton.
8: No. The cove at the other end said it was the wrong number, and he's never heard of Tankerton Hall.
10: You fat spoofer!
1: Keep off, you beast! I say, you fellows, it's a mistake. I must have dialed the wrong number.
8: For

0: And 64422.
1: That's it. Let's boot
2: in. No. 62244.
1: Still keeping it up, you fat ass.
2: Oh, look here, Cherry. I'm not very good with numbers.
1: We can jolly soon settle this. I'll ring up Folkestone 62244 and ask.
2: I tell you.
1: Oh, shut up.
3: It's still gammon. Ponta's just pulling our leg.
1: Right, you men.
4: And if the fat villain has been spoofing all this time, we really will burst him all over Quelch's carpet.
3: Right.
1: Oh, is that Tankerton Hall?
5: Yes, this is Tankerton Hall.
2: Give me the receiver, old chap. I must be the butler. Hello? Banter speaking here from Greyfriars School. Is that Brown?
5: Brown here, Master William.
2: Ask my uncle to come to the phone, Brown.
5: Okay. Hold on, Master William.
1: Oh, my hat.
2: Well, what about it now, you fellows?
5: William? Is that you, William?
2: I'm speaking from the school, Uncle, about the Christmas party.
5: Can't you hear it, William?
2: I've asked a good many fellows, Uncle.
5: Very good, William. So can you let me know how many guests to expect?
2: I've got 6 so far, Uncle. I'll tell you their names. Wharton, Nugent, Bull, Cherry, Squiff, and Harry Jamset Ram Singh. No, Jamset. Harry Jamset Ram Singh, Nabob of Barneypur. Sort of prince in his own country, Uncle. They call him Highness, but we call him Inky.
5: Highness, the Nabob of Barneypur. Very good, William.
2: But that's the lot so far, Uncle. Oh, and I want you to send the rolls for us on breaking up day.
5: Very good, William. It will, of course, be an extra.
2: Hey, oh, never mind that. You just send the rolls to the whole party, and that's all.
5: Yes.
2: I've got to ring off now, Uncle. I'm using my Beak's phone, you see, and he's coming back to the study. I say, you fellows, that's all right, what? You're all fixed up now. You're my guests to the halls at my uncle's palatial mansion.
1: Oh.
2: So, you'll all write home and tell your people you're coming with me. And if you want to ask any of your friends, I'll make them welcome too. Open house for everybody, if you like.
1: Oh, my hat. Think your jolly old uncle would stand for that, Punter?
2: My dear chap, he's given me carte blanche.
1: He's given you what?
2: Carte blanche, old fellow.
1: You mean carte blanche?
2: I mean what I say, carte blanche. Don't you try and teach me Latin, Bob Cherry.
1: No.
3: Look here, Bunter. Why do you want us specially?
2: Because I like you so much, old chap.
3: Oh.
6: Well, old bean. In that case, of course we'll come. Thanks for asking us.
1: Oh, yes, thanks.
7: The thankfulness is terrific, my esteemed Bunter.
2: That's all right. I'm glad to have you, and I shall treat you all generously. Well, mustache now. Still got lines for Quelch, you know. The beast will want them if he comes back.
8: Well.
4: Blessed if I can make it out. Bunter's uncle must be a jolly old merchant if he's willing to crowd his house at Christmas. With a mob of schoolboys he doesn't even know.
7: He didn't quite look it. But I've got a couple of aunts I'd swap for an uncle like that.
3: There's a catch in it somewhere.
9: Look, Johnny, we all heard the jolly old cove. And if it's all as straight as string, then I'm sorry I told Bunter he was a fat chump and a blithering idiot and a footling fathead.
3: I still think
8: look,
3: that
8: it must be all right, mustn't it? We all heard Bunter's uncle on the phone.
1: Yes.
8: All heard it.
1: Yes.
7: Yes?
1: Yes.
3: I suppose so.
8: Well, that's it, then. We're all going to Tankerton Hall. We are booked.

0: Hubert.
1: Sir?
0: Wait there, with the rose. Don't want anyone to miss it, do we? I mean, we might not find you if you move.
1: Yes, sir.
0: I'll just go and find the chaps.
2: There it is. Fontana's rose. It's real.
3: The realfulness is terrific, eh? Where's the catch now, Johnny? Jolly good car. But where's Banter?
4: Hey, Smithy, have you seen Banter?
1: He's just gone into the house. What do you expect? The car's on view. Walk up, gentlemen. No chance.
5: Oh, chuck it, Smithy.
2: Still think it's a spoof?
1: Quiet.
4: Then you're an ass.
5: The seeing is believing, my stim, Smithy.
1: Oh, rats. I've seen Banter's pater in his car. It looks like something left on Ararat when the flood went down.
0: I say, you fellows, are you ready?
6: Yes, come on, fat man. Everyone's seen the car.
0: Oh, really, Wharton?
2: Unless you'd like me to go and call the head to give it the once-over.
0: Yeah. Are you coming, men?
6: Yes. Yes, I suppose we are.
0: Well, come on, then. Don't stand there jawing with Smithy.
1: You cheeky fat fool.
0: Really, Smithy?
7: Bunter!
0: Oh, Lord. Coker.
7: Bunter, you fat chick! I want a word with you!
0: Come on, you men. Let's go.
8: Well.
2: Well, yes.
8: This is jolly enough, isn't it, Johnny?
1: Mm.
8: A full hour into the trip and none of the wheels have fallen off. Isn't that right, Bunter?
0: Eh?
8: I said your uncle's car is a jolly old motor.
0: Oh, yes, yes, it is. I say, you fellows.
2: What?
0: Oh, nothing. Jolly day, isn't it?
9: Is something wrong, Bunter?
0: Eh? Oh, no, of course not. Well, that is...
8: Look, what's the trouble, Bunter?
0: There ain't any trouble, old chap. We're going to have a topping Christmas. You're going to see one of the stately homes of England. Ancestral Hall. Ruined West Wing, battered down by Cromwell's cannon in an air raid.
2: What?
0: Not in an air raid, no. You see, the Carters in the reign of Charles III held out for the king, and so the Roundheads bombed them. Cannoned them. That's how the West Wing became a ruin. It's not haunted.
2: Haunted?
0: Nothing of the kind. I expect Brown has been drinking when he said that he saw the ghost of Sir Julius there. Besides, he never said so.
2: Jumping kangaroos.
0: Anyhow, you fellows don't believe in ghosts, so it wouldn't worry you if there was one. But there ain't any ghosts. Nothing of the kind.
2: Well, I don't believe in ghosts. Ghosts are bunk. But is there a ghost story?
0: Oh, no. Nobody's ever been scared by a ghost at Tankerton Hall. Guests haven't been frightened away by spooks or groans or anything.
2: What?
0: My Uncle Carter never mentioned ghosts, and he never told me not to say anything about it. Why should he?
2: Family.
0: And there's no need for you fellows to be frightened. I shall be with you, you know.
9: We breathe again.
2: Well, if there is a jolly old ghost, we'll look for him and lay him. We don't have ancestral ghosts in Australia. What makes him haunt the place, Bunter? Was he knocked out when Cromwell bombed the place with his cannon?
0: Best if I can see anything to cackle at. I bet you wouldn't cackle if you woke up in the middle of the night and heard the ghost gliding about noiselessly.
2: I expect we would sit up and take notice if we heard a noiseless ghost.
8: As good as seeing an invisible one.
0: Really, Cherry, there isn't a ghost. I expect it was the moonlight or something. Anyway, I don't want you fellows getting shirty. I don't want you all cutting up rusty. And it's all jolly well worth it.
2: What's worth it?
0: Oh, nothing.
1: Bunter.
0: Oh, look. Here we are.
8: Oh, my hat. Well, so we are. Jolly old Tankerton Hall.
2: Oh, my goodness.
1: Gosh. My goodness.
0: I say, Wharton, I told you that you could put your lodge into Tankerton Hall and never notice it was there, didn't I?
1: Well, it is big. But it took a bit of a knock in the war, didn't it? Look at that ruined wing.
0: Cannon, old chap. You see, Cromwell, came up with his commons. And
1: what?
0: His cannons, and besieged the place, and Sir Hubert Tankerton was slowed. He was flayed.
2: Sir Hubert Tankerton?
0: Carter, of course. Sir Hubert Carter. The Carters have been here for hundreds of years. Very old family. Not so old as the Bunters, of course, but very historical. Ah, there's Brown.
1: Who's Brown?
0: The butler, you know.
1: Oh.
0: Old family servant. Been with the family for years and years.
10: Oi.
0: Faithful old retainer and all that. Good family himself.
1: Oh.
0: Hello, Brown.
10: It's you.
0: See that the bags are taken in, would you, Brown?
10: Yeah. Okay.
0: I say, you fellows, trot in then. let's meet Nike. And this is Wharton, Uncle.
11: Wharton. Good. Last but not least, eh? But, And haven't I seen some of you boys before in William's study?
12: Yes. Yes, you did, and we're sorry about that, sir.
11: Not at all. Not at all. Boys will be boys, what? Especially schoolboys, eh? Now, introductions complete. I want you all to know that I'm very glad to see you at Tankerton Hall, and I hope you all have a very pleasant holiday here. A very pleasant holiday indeed, eh?
3: Oh, my hat.
11: Now, Brown here will show you to your rooms. I trust you'll find yourselves perfectly comfortable. Our aim here is to give our guests every satisfaction.
12: Ah, oh, yes.
13: Right. Go on then, you've got...
1: Is he away?
12: Yes. See you later, sir.
11: Yeah. William, if you could stay with me for a moment.
1: Okay. This here is the oak room.
12: Oh.
1: Your sitting room.
12: Oh, what?
1: Sitting room. You have it to yourselves. Part of what takes these rooms always has this for a sitting room.
8: Like the fire lighted?
3: Yes, it is a bit chilly.
8: Okay, I've got a basket of logs for the fire, and logs is deer, mind. If you don't mind, I don't. Some does, you see.
3: No. Jolly old room.
14: Hundreds of years old. Sir Julius Tankerton himself used this here room.
3: Sir Julius?
14: My old governor.
3: Don't you mean Sir Julius Carter?
14: Well, there ain't no Carters as I've ever heard on, and never was. My old governor was Sir Julius Tankerton.
3: But haven't the Carters always lived here?
14: Of course I ain't. Mr. Carter ain't had the place for more than 6 months.
3: Oh.
14: Sir Julius would be here now if it wasn't for the war. Old Miser was counting his hoard over in the West Wing. Bomb hit it, up it went. He went with it.
3: Aren't there any Tankertons now?
14: Oh, only young Tankerton, my old governor's grandson. He still owns the place. How lot of good it is to him.
3: He owns the place.
14: Well, can't run it, though, can it, without a bean in his pocket? He was glad to let it to Mr. Carter.
3: Let it?
14: That's right. Anyway, that's the fire lit. Must run, eh?
3: The benighted fair chump.
13: A blithering bandersnatch.
2: The Sprout Giselle.
8: Well, we jolly well knew that most of Bunter's yarns were gammon. I suppose we might have guessed that Uncle Carter was only a tenant here.
3: The mindfulness is terrific.
15: Ancestral hall of the Carters. And the bumbling blighter. Couldn't the fat chump understand we'd get wise to it when we got here?
3: Bunter all over. But Mr. Carter seems a jolly good sort, and he's made us welcome here, and anything else is no business of ours.
16: Hear, hear.
3: It doesn't matter a bean to us whether Bunter's uncle is the owner or the tenant, does it, eh? I mean, what difference does it make?
13: It's still queer.
8: Oh, rot. Ruined the jolliest show ever for Christmas. And we couldn't have had a warmer welcome.
15: Squiffy's right, Johnny. This looks a top old place, and right at this moment there isn't a cloud in the sky.
0: I say, you fellows.
17: You stay away, old fat man.
0: But quickly, we're going for a walk.
18: Oh, never mind your walk. Topping breakfast, what? And that's the chief thing, isn't it? I mean, if the grub's good, anything's all right, what?
8: Couldn't be anything in the jolly old world more important, Bunter.
18: I'm blessed if I can see anything to tackle at. I can jolly well tell you the grub alone is worth the money.
8: Eh?
17: What?
18: I mean, no expense spared.
8: Oh.
18: Wait till you see the turkey. And a Christmas pudding. Best of everything, and lots and lots. I don't think you chaps would grumble afterwards.
8: What?
18: I mean...
13: Look here, Bunter. What the dickens do you mean?
18: I shouldn't wonder if that's Bessie. Bessie's coming for Christmas, you know. She hasn't told me the time of her train yet.
3: Look here, Bunter, if there's...
19: Master Morton, the telephone. Someone named Vernon Smith is asking for you.
3: Oh, thank you, Miss Pike. Come and listen in, you fellows. I'll bet old Smithy has rung up to wish us a Merry Christmas.
20: Oh, come on, Johnny.
3: Looks as if he's found out that there is a Tankerton Hall after all.
21: Hello? Wharton speaking. Is that Smithy?
22: Little me, you're at Tankerton Hall now, what?
21: Yes, we're all here, Smithy.
22: Staying over Christmas?
21: Eh? Of course. We're here for a couple of weeks. What do you mean, Smithy?
22: Hasn't Bunter told you yet?
21: Look here, Smithy, what do you mean?
22: Said Bunter hasn't told you. But haven't you found out for yourself?
21: What is there to find out?
22: Then you haven't?
21: Oh, cut the cackle, Smithy. We've learned that Bunter's uncle is a tenant here, not proprietor, as that fat ass told us, if that's what you mean.
22: Nothing else.
16: Is there anything else? You silly ass, it's nothing of the kind. We're at Tankerton Hall, we've had a jolly warm welcome and everything is okay. Mr. Carter is hospitality itself and couldn't have been more pleased to see us.
22: I bet he was.
16: Oh, look here, Smithy. If you rung us just to cackle like a chicken...
22: I suppose he takes it for granted. Look, I just
16: told you. Told us what? Will you tell us what you mean, Smithy, you gurgling fathead? Oh, look here!
22: I hope you'll have a merry Christmas. Make the most of it. After the feast comes the reckoning, you know.
16: What do you mean?
22: No, I won't spoil the surprise. Don't quite slaughter Bunter when you get wise to it. Oh, you innocent lamb.
16: Oh, that's enough!
17: I say, you fellows! Stop!
20: Hello, fat man.
17: Oh!
23: Decided to come for a walk with us, Bunter.
17: Oh, no. Now, you fellows remember when I told you Bessie was coming today? Well, her train gets into Folkestone this morning, and I was going to meet her at the station, but it's a mile away. I mean, I've got a pain in my leg.
20: Oh, my head.
17: Oh, I can hardly walk, Inky. It's a touch of plumbago, I think. Came on really quite suddenly. Now, which of you fellows would like a nice run in the Rolls to Folkestone and back?
20: Is the Rolls available, then?
17: Eh? Oh, yes, of course. Whenever you fellows want the car, you've only to say. I've told you so before. Now, did you say you'd like to go, Bob?
20: Eh?
17: Bessie would be pleased to see you at the station, old chap. She likes you, you know.
20: Oh, does she?
17: Oh, yes. She doesn't think you're a clumsy ass with great big feet, old fellow.
20: What?
17: If she said so, it was only a joke.
20: You fat ass.
17: Oh, really, Cherry, somebody's got to go and fetch Bessie. I can't with this pain in my foot.
23: As well as in your leg.
17: I mean in my leg. Mind it, because my Uncle Carter won't let me have the car.
20: Oh, isn't it?
17: Oh, not at all. I can have the car whenever I jolly well like, of course. But I can't get about with this sprained ankle.
20: This what?
17: I mean, his pained foot. This awful pain in my leg. Look here, Cherry. Bessie forgot to mention what time her train was, so the sooner you get off, the better, eh? Oh, you might as well put your tie straight as you're going to meet a lady.
20: Oh, you footling...
17: I'll go and order the rolls.
20: Bunter! Oh, bother. I suppose Bunter can't have the car, so he won't go.
24: It seems dashed queer that Bunter can't have the car, but we can.
23: Something queer.
24: The queerfulness is preposterous.
23: Blessed if I can make it out.
20: Oh, well, I'm booked again. Oh, bother.
23: Come on, Bob. We'll walk to the car with you. Garages, aren't they? Behind the trees.
24: Oh, great Pip.
20: What?
24: Look at that. Above the garages.
23: Oh, my hat. Look at that sign.
24: Tankerton Garage? All manner of coachwork and maintenance undertaken.
23: My sainted aunt.
20: Well, this beats it.
24: Bunter never told us this.
23: I don't make this place out. That phone call from Smithy, and now the garage is a repair shop. We've landed in a queer show here.
20: Oh, I say.
24: What?
20: Young Tankerton. You remember what Brown told us? Old Sir Julius's grandson was left without a bean and he runs a garage for a living. Well, I wonder if this is the jolly garage he runs.
24: It must be.
20: Well, if this is young Tankerton's garage, then Hubert will know. I'll ask him. Hello?
25: Good morning, sir. You've come for the car. Master Bunter told me.
20: Yes, but we've been looking at that board over the garage.
25: Oh, yes, sir.
20: It was a bit of a surprise, you know.
25: Was it, sir?
20: Oh, yes, rather. Have you ever come across young Tankerton, Hubert?
25: Who, sir?
20: Young Tankerton, grandson of the old bean who used to own this place. We've been told that he runs a garage.
25: What you have been told is quite correct, sir.
20: You know the chap?
25: Very well indeed, sir.
20: Then you know whether this is the garage he runs?
25: Yes, sir, this is the garage he runs.
20: Didn't I jolly well tell you fellows, sir?
25: Mm.
20: This is young Tankerton's garage. Do you drive for him, Hubert?
25: Certainly, sir.
20: But you're Mr. Carter's chauffeur, aren't you?
25: When required, sir.
24: But these are Mr. Carter's cars, aren't they?
25: Oh, no, sir. They belong to the garage. Mr. Carter and his guests use them as required, and they are for hire at other times.
20: Jumping kangaroos! So, when young Tankerton let the place to Mr. Carter, he kept the garage to run a car business. Is that it?
25: Exactly, sir.
20: Rough luck on a chap owning a jolly place like this to have to set up a repair business in the corner of it. Doesn't he grouse a lot?
25: No, sir. I don't think he grouses a lot.
20: Well, he must be a jolly sensible and level-headed chap to make the best of things. A lot of chaps in his shoes would be pulling a thumping long face about it.
25: A level-headed chap. And always at your service when you require a car, sir.
4: You'd better run along, Bob. Bessie's train is due in soon.
25: Well, we'll get straight off, sir. Oh, and I gather from your remarks, young gentleman, that my name has not been mentioned in your hearing.
20: Sorry, Hubert.
25: An old family name, sir. My other's Tankerton.
4: Eh? What? Oh, my hat.
5: Ah, oh, come on, Johnny.
6: I tell you, there's something very funny in all
5: this. Yeah, but it's tinned and ridiculous.
6: It's no good, Inky. There's just too much bunter gas.
5: Oh, rot. All right, maybe the blithering owl hasn't told us everything. But we're still in the jolliest show.
6: Yeah, here.
5: The place is nice. Mr. Carter's nice. Oh, my hat. What's that? What the... Don't...
6: Did you fellows hear that?
4: We all heard it. It wasn't the wind in the ivy, was it?
6: No, no. It couldn't have been.
5: Listen. That's jolly queer.
6: The queerfulness is terrific.
4: Let's look in the corridor.
6: Right. Anyone there, Watson?
4: No. But we heard...
7: I tell you, there's nobody there.
5: But it came from the corridor.
7: I tell you, there's no...
5: Where the dickens?
6: Goodness knows.
9: This place isn't haunted, I tell you. Whatever Bunter lets slip, that's rot.
6: It's jolly queer, though.
9: But it's not a spook, Frank. That's utter rot.
6: Indeed, by a stint, Johnny. But the queerfulness is also great.
20: Where is she? That's the fourth train this afternoon. Where is she? Trust Bunter. What?
10: I thought it was you.
20: That's an umbrella.
10: Well, I had to see if it was you, didn't I? Where's William?
20: He had a pain.
10: Eaten too much, I expect, or too jolly lazy. He said he would come in the car. I wondered whether Uncle Carter would let him have the car.
20: Oh, did you?
10: Well, Uncle Carter is close, you know.
20: I came down in the car.
10: Oh, good. Come along, then. And mind you don't drop that bag or the rug. Boys are so clumsy. That young driver's a baronet, you know. You wouldn't think it, seeing him drive a car, would you?
20: Oh, no.
10: Shame they never found old Julius's hoard, if you ask me. But it was all blown to bits in the air raid.
20: Was it?
10: Must have been. Sir Julius Tankerton kept it in the West Wing, and the West Wing went to bits when the bomb fell. £50,000.
20: What?
10: Oh, yes. Of course, there was a lot of searching for it, but there was nothing but rubble. It would all have gone to his grandson if the old miser had had the sense to keep it in the bank.
20: Oh, rough luck.
10: Still, I expect he was jolly glad to let the place. It was shut up after the war. No one there except Brown. I don't like him.
20: Don't you?
10: Too shifty. I wouldn't have kept him on as caretaker.
20: Oh.
10: Mouldy old place, show, isn't it? Tankerton Hall.
20: Well, I thought it was rather jolly.
10: Too old and mouldy. If I had the place, I'd get rid of all that dark oak. I'd have it all freshly painted. A pretty pink.
20: Oh, crumbs. I mean, would you?
10: Hmm. Feels good though, isn't it?
20: Oh, yes.
10: Uncle Carter knows what's what. Feed them well and they come again. That's what he always says. Six of you, isn't there?
20: Yes.
10: Hmm. I suppose six isn't too bad after the last lot let Uncle Carter down. They just cleared off and left him in the lurch when the ghost walked. Or they fancied it did. Sort of brainwave of Uncle Carter's getting Billy to bring a crowd from his school, wasn't it?
20: Was it?
10: Well, he was left with the house empty and expenses running on, you know. Mind, I suppose you were pleased too.
20: What?
10: Well, when you heard I was coming.
20: Oh, yes.
10: Thought so. A girl can tell, you know. Well, here we are. I hope lunch will be ready. I'm hungry. I had nothing on the train but some sandwiches and a few buns and some butterscotch, and that was a whole hour ago.
20: Oh.
10: Aren't you paying Hubert?
20: Eh? Oh, no.
10: Well, I wouldn't run up a bill at the garage. They pile it on. I know 'em.
20: What?
1: A hidden hoard?
20: Well, just that.
1: £50,000.
20: Well, so Bessie said. But wouldn't it be topping if we found it?
1: Not likely. They must have searched for it pretty thoroughly if it was ever there.
9: If?
20: Bank on that. Young Tankerton would have gone over this place with a small comb before he settled down to run a garage for a living.
1: Sort of.
20: Well, yes. But he might have missed it all the same. We might give the place the once-over. I rather like that chap, Hubert. And it's tough on a giddy baronet to be hard up with a pot of money lying about belonging to him. But fancy his face if we spotted it and walked round to the garage and handed it to him on a plate.
2: Fancy?
20: Wouldn't it be topping?
1: The topfulness would be terrific, my esteemed Bob. But the spotfulness is a butt on the other leg.
20: Well, let's have a look round anyway. With any luck, we might spot the jolly old ghost if he happens to be walking early, eh? But Bessie mentioned that, too.
1: Aha.
20: What's the matter?
9: Let's walk to the West Wing, Bob. We've had an interesting afternoon, too. I'll tell you about it.
11: Hello!
17: Oh, there you are, Bessie.
11: Oh, hey, William. You've put on weight.
17: You talk rot, Bessie.
11: I'm not talking rot. Peter said you had, and he was right. Is that butterscotch?
17: He must have been talking about Sammy. And no, it isn't. It's treacle toffee.
11: I'm starving.
17: This is my last piece.
11: Well, I need it. Thank goodness I can eat and still stay in trim.
17: I'm sorry I couldn't come, by the way.
11: I could see Cherry admiring me in the car.
17: I had a pain in my elbow.
11: Probably from lifting all that treacle toffee.
17: Oh, really, Bessie?
11: All the girls at Cliff House think he's sweet on Marjorie Hazeldine.
17: Who?
11: Cherry.
17: Oh.
11: But I can tell he's really sweet on me. Chaps like a fuller figure. Where are they all, anyway? Dashed off the minute we arrived.
17: Goodness knows. All this lovely grub, and the beast's hardly spent a minute in the dining room.
11: I think Cherry was just shy. Lots of boys are like that with me. It's a terrific problem being pretty.
20: A ghost?
24: Yes.
20: And you actually heard it?
24: Something that sounded like it anyway.
9: Of course it's rot.
24: Oh, of course.
9: Ghosts are. But it still sounded pretty queer.
24: Hello? Looks like someone's here already.
20: Maybe it's your ghost again. Hello? Hello? Hello?
24: Oh, it's Brown.
12: It's you lot.
20: Little us.
12: Oh, they say here ain't a safe place for schoolboys to scramble about.
24: We're taking care, Brown. It's all right.
12: Well, there's nothing to look at here except ruins, you know.
20: We were going to have a look for your old governor's hoard.
12: Oh, there's nothing left of that. The bomb he did.
1: I suppose there was plenty of searching for it.
12: You can lie to that. Why, they were searching and searching for that brass box where Sir Julius kept his money. Young Tankerton was rooting all over these ruins for days and days.
20: And nothing was found?
12: No.
20: Well, you never know your luck. We'll have a look round. Might drop on something you missed.
12: I can tell you this place ain't safe for schoolboys.
20: Bow wow.
12: Well, I've warned you.
9: Cheerful sort of Johnny.
1: I say, you chaps, look over here.
20: Hello, hello, hello.
1: Look.
9: Oh.
1: It's some kind of passage.
20: I don't think we're the first here, you know. Look, a lot of this rubbish has been cleared away.
4: Young Tankerton probably searched every inch of this looking for his hoard.
20: Well, we're going to search it too. Anyone got a flashlight?
1: Here. Only a pocket one, though.
20: That'll do. Come on.
1: Jolly here.
14: Very.
1: Must be an underground passage to the hall. These old places are riddled with them. Shine your torch this way, Frankie.
14: I can hardly see a thing.
1: Oh, my hat! What?
14: It's that sound again.
15: Maybe it's an echo.
14: That wasn't an echo.
15: It's a trick. It's some silly ass leg pulling.
1: Yes, it is. If that wasn't an echo, then somebody here is trying to frighten us. And we're not going to be scared.
15: No fear. Let's push on. And if there is anybody here playing tricks, we'll jolly well scrag him.
1: Come on.
14: What? Shine your light over there, Frankie, where that noise came from.
1: Quick.
14: Hey. Hey, look!
1: Oh, what?
14: God, what was it?
1: A tall figure, shining.
20: It just disappeared. What the?
14: Let's get out of here, you chap.
0: Merry Christmas, boys.
2: Merry Christmas, Carol.
11: Merry Christmas, Terry.
20: Oh, Merry Christmas, Bessie.
0: Christmas Day, what?
20: Yes, sir.
0: Finding yourselves comfortable here, I trust?
8: Oh, quite.
0: And your highness finds everything to his satisfaction?
1: The satisfactoriness is terrific, esteemed sir.
17: A wizard grabber.
0: Be quiet, William.
17: Really, Nunky.
11: Terry?
20: Yes, Bessie?
11: Come and sit here. By me. You don't want to listen to all that silly chat.
20: Well, I...
11: Come on, don't be shy.
0: And you find that you sleep well, boys?
8: Oh, like tops.
0: Good, good. Because this is a very old place, you know. There are some strange echoes. Rustling ivy, the wind in the chimneys, things like that. Foolish, superstitious people might translate these perfectly normal sounds into something unearthly, even ghostly. Of course, I shouldn't imagine that you've heard anything of the kind.
8: The fact is, sir, we've both heard and seen something. Of course, we don't believe in ghosts. But we did hear a queer groaning behind the panels in the oak room.
0: Echoes, that's all, just echoes.
8: And yesterday we actually saw a ghost ourselves. All of us.
0: Absurd.
13: A tall white figure in the west wing.
0: Imagination, pure imagination.
18: It wasn't imagination, Mr. Carter. We all saw it, but we didn't believe for a minute that it was a ghost.
5: No fear.
1: The no fearfulness is terrific.
5: We're not so jolly frightened, sir. And besides... You rather like a jolly old ghost at Christmas.
11: Have you noticed where I'm sat, Bob Cherry?
20: What? You're on the sofa?
11: Yes, but look up.
20: What? Oh, my hat.
11: Yes, mistletoe. Stroke of luck for you, isn't it? And look, all your friends are looking at us now they've stopped jawing.
20: Oh, bet they... I mean, are they? Help!
11: They're probably jealous.
20: Oh, quite.
11: Do I make you nervous?
20: What?
11: I'm told that good-looking girls often have that effect on chaps.
20: Oh, yes.
11: Only your hands are shaking.
20: I said help.
11: And you've gone all white.
20: Have I?
8: Bob, weren't you going to give us a Christmas carol?
17: Eh? But Cherry can't sing. You always said so, Morton.
8: Shut up, Blunder.
20: Oh, yes. I did promise, didn't I?
17: Did he?
20: I'll just... We wish you a Merry Christmas. We wish you a Merry Christmas.
11: There he goes again, dashing off. They are right about pretty girls.
20: What?
17: Yarrow!
20: Bunter, you fat man. You mad porpoise, barging into my room.
17: Ghost.
20: Ghost?
17: Oh, I wish I hadn't come to this beastly place.
20: You've seen the ghost.
17: I heard it. It was in my room. I woke up and it was there. Oh, Lord. I ain't going to stay alone, Wharton. Don't worry, you can sleep on the chair. I have the bed.
20: Oh, look here, Bunter. Don't be a silly ass. Go back to bed and go to sleep.
17: Please.
20: Hello. Have we got an escaped rhinoceros in the house, or was that Bunter bellowing?
17: Oh, really, Cherry.
20: The fat ass has been frightened. He thinks the ghost was in his room.
17: I tell you, I heard it. Go look for yourself if you don't believe me.
20: Oh, rot.
17: I tell you.
20: Oh, come on, Bob. I won't get the fat villain out of my room if we don't put his mind at rest.
17: I'm not eating here. Oh, I say, Wharton, fetch my blankets while you're looking, would you?
20: The blithering bandersnatch.
5: Oh, let's take a look in his room. Put the fat owl's mind at rest.
20: Oh, he's a fat-headed porpoise.
5: Oh, my hat. Look! Did you see that? Like an old man.
20: I saw it.
5: All in white. The ghost. It just went into the oak room.
20: Right. We've both seen it. The ghost of Tankerton Hall. We've got him now. He's in the oak room. You cut off and fetch the other fellows while I keep watch.
5: Oh, gum.
20: Quick, old chap.
5: Right.
8: That's it. The cat who's playing ghost is in the oak room. I watched this door all the time and he hasn't come out. I say, Rurik, let's get in and at him.
20: Good idea.
8: Yeah, that's just what I thought. Are you ready, men?
17: Ready.
8: Right, I'm going to charge in and put the light on. You all charge in behind me. Inky, you stay at the door. Make sure it can't slip out.
6: Right.
8: After three. One, two,
3: three!
8: What? My head.
6: But the Butfulness is terrific.
8: There's no one here.
9: But you said you saw him. You and Bob saw him come into the room.
6: We did.
8: But what can it mean? I tell you, I never left that door. He never came out.
6: A window. He got out through a window.
8: They're all shut. Look, and locked.
9: By God.
8: Look here. We're not going to get nervy, are we? Ghost a bunk.
6: Yes, but
8: it's impossible. And when a thing's impossible, it didn't happen. Now, if that ghost was in here...
6: It was here.
8: Then there must be a secret way out of here. These walls are hundreds of years old. There's probably a secret door somewhere.
6: That's right. We should have tumbled it before. The rotter who's playing the ghost knows some secret passage.
8: Look, there's nothing more we can do now. We'll hunt for the secret door or whatever it is tomorrow.
6: Good egg.
17: I say, Wharton!
8: Oh, no, Bunter!
17: Oh, there you are. Where's my blanket?
8: Now, look here, Bunter.
17: I ain't sleeping in my room, not by myself. I told you.
8: Oh, tumble into my bed, fat man. I'll take us a tea.
17: Oh, right. I will. But I tell you something, Wharton. I shan't be able to sleep with...
11: What are the silly asses doing, Billy?
17: Eh? Oh, they're looking for a secret passage. You know, the ghost.
9: I'm telling us the joke, Bessie.
11: You are. You all are. Especially you up there, Bob Terry.
8: Well, how's that, Bessie?
11: You look like a window cleaner on that ladder. Found any spooks yet, Morton?
6: Well, no luck yet. But there's definitely a secret tunnel in here somewhere, and that's what we're going to find.
11: Rubbish! It was just an echo or something.
20: But we saw it. We all heard it in the hall, too.
11: Uncle Carter said it was the wind, and I expect it was. You're too nervy, Bob Cherry.
17: I tell you, Bessie, I heard it last night, too.
11: Tell me, you're black in the face, Billy, but it won't make any difference. My advice to you all is to brace up and forget all about it. You should be sensible like me. People think just because a girl's pretty, she can't be sensible, but I can.
6: Oh, my hat.
11: I think it's rather silly to be scared. Marjorie and Clara get scared sometimes at Cliff House, but I don't.
9: Who's scared?
11: You are! You're all in love with your brother, lots of silly, and don't pull yourself together.
17: Think I'm scared too, Bessie.
11: Just I'm just!
17: Look here, Bessie, don't be a cat. The other fellows might have been upset, but I never turned a hair. I jolly well heard the beastly groaning, but did it scare me? Of course not. I tell you, if I heard it again, I should... Ah! Ooh, ooh, ooh, I say, you fellows, what's that? I say, you fellows, oh, crikey. Ooh.
6: What the thumb?
8: Where the dickens?
6: The weaponness is terrific.
11: Yeah!
6: Oh, my fainted arm.
11: Yeah!
6: Oh, what a racket.
9: Bessie?
6: Bessie, it's gone now. Listen, it's gone.
9: It's really all right, Bessie. Just some spoofer larking.
6: It's really a circus, as I'll be.
9: Oh, Bessie, old thing, do be quiet. You'll be heard all over the house.
6: For goodness sake, Bessie.
9: Look, we'll look after you, Bessie. Bessie, I tell you, it's all right now. Right as rain.
11: Oh, get off me. Get out of my way.
9: Oh, look out, Bob. She's heading for you.
6: Oh, Bessie. Get me off this ladder.
20: Well, it beats me.
9: I give up too.
20: We jolly well know that somebody's playing ghost. We know it isn't really a spook.
6: We know that, but it doesn't get us much forwarder. What the thump is he doing it for?
20: Hello, hello, hello.
6: What's that?
8: It's Bessie.
20: What?
8: It's all right. She's getting into the car.
6: Bunter said she was going this morning. Another one up to the ghost.
8: Waiting around, is she?
20: Why is it happening?
6: Echo answers why. And the wifeliness is terrific.
20: But we don't know how, and we don't know who, and we don't know why. It's a jolly old problem, and it beats anything in maths.
9: We don't know how, and we don't know who. But I think I can guess why.
20: Hello, hello, hello. Mean to say you've worked that out?
9: I think so.
20: Well, talk it up.
3: Go on, Swift.
20: Advance Australia.
16: Well, look, whoever's playing ghost has to have a motive. And if he's trying to scare all the guests away, then he must want to have a free run of the place for himself.
20: But why?
16: I think he's looking for something.
20: What?
16: The old Tankerton hoard.
20: By gum.
16: There's someone who thinks the hoard wasn't blown up in that raid and wants it. And he's playing ghost to keep everyone off the grass. That's how it looks to me.
20: Blessed if I don't think Squiff's hit the nail on the head.
3: It could be, but that still doesn't give us any idea of who it is. How are we going to find that out?
16: Well, I've got an idea about that too.
20: Oh, 2 o'clock. Oh, gosh, I'm cold. Oh, I'm giving up. I should have asked the other chaps to keep watch with me. I can't keep awake all by myself. Oh, maybe I got it wrong anyway. Maybe it is all just imagination. What the? What the thump? Oh, my head. Right, my little beauty. You get to the oak room door, and then I'll pounce. Right. Now!
19: What? Squiff!
20: Harry! What's going on?
21: I don't know. I just heard Squiff.
22: Where's it coming from?
23: The oak room.
20: Oh, my sainted hours. Squiff!
21: Come on, quick!
20: I've got him! Help me!
21: Hold it!
20: On the floor! I've got him! That's it! Don't let him up! He's a wire assault for a spoon!
21: What is this?
20: Hello.
21: What's happened, boys?
20: Who's this?
23: I think when we let him up, you'll find it's the ghost, sir.
20: What? The jolly old ghost of Tankerton Hall. He's taken his last walk right into Squiffy's hands.
21: The ghost? Ah, then someone has been playing a trick. But how did he...
16: He came through the wall of the oak room, Mr. Carter.
21: Through the wall?
16: There's a secret door in the wall. We couldn't find it until I saw this character come through it a few minutes ago.
22: That hair of his looks like a wig to me.
16: And the jolly old white face looks like a mask to me.
21: And that white beard looks false to me, too.
20: We'll soon find out. Let's tug it up.
16: Oh, my hat. It was false. Lift up his face, Johnny. Let's see who it is.
21: Extraordinary. Extraordinary. He is evidently disguised to bear some resemblance to Sir Julius Tankerton. The recluse who owned this house years ago. Well, take the rest of that disguise off, boys. Let me see if I know him.
16: He's trying to get free.
23: Hold him, Johnny.
20: I've got him.
21: Don't come on. You won't have a blinking inquest on the plug. What? What? I know that voice. For my word, I do. Is it possible?
20: Well, let's see. Let's pull this mask off.
21: Oh, my hat.
16: Oh, my sainted aunt.
21: Brown!
19: Why don't those beasts keep quiet? I can't get to sleep. Selfish beasts. Oh, shut up.
21: Brown, you rascal. You rogue. I can hardly believe it. Brown!
16: You ought to have guessed.
3: I'll say.
23: He was in the ruined wing when we saw the ghost in that underground passage.
22: Plain enough now.
21: Brown! Upon my word, it was you. You played ghost to alarm my guests. You scared them away, you rogue, you rascal. Oh, you shall be given into custody for this.
20: Oh, come off.
21: What?
20: You can't run a man in for larking, just a lark. Playing the ghost at Christmas time, innit? There ain't no law against it, is there?
21: Lark! But my guests have been frightened and left.
20: I tell you, I was just larking around.
21: Larking? Larking? Oh, no. No, I do not believe you. Not for a moment, Brown. What was your motive for causing me such losses, eh? What was it?
3: You may as well tell Mr. Carter, Brown.
23: You see, we all know already, my stimmed and disgusting Brown.
3: What are you getting at?
21: What?
16: This was his day, Mr. Carter. He was hunting for Sir Julius's hoard.
21: But
15: But that was destroyed in the air raid.
4: Not according to Brown.
15: Hope springs eternal and all that. Well, upon my word. Can this be true? Is it possible, Brown, that you have done me all this damage for such a nonsense as this?
7: Find out.
15: Are you in your right senses?
7: The more you'll ever be, old Covey.
15: You cook. You rascal. You trickster. You shall not remain in this house 5 minutes longer.
7: You've got to give me my notice first.
15: Notice?
4: You'd like us to chuck him out, Mr. Carter.
15: Upon my word. I will kick him out with my own hands. I'm in my own foot.
7: Look here.
15: Silence. Not another word of impudence from you, sir. You will not remain in this house a minute longer. Bring him to the door, boys.
4: Righto.
15: Oh, look at you. Silence.
10: Let go. I'm bang with you, young snipes.
12: Open that door. Please.
10: Well, a bloke can't go out in this here rig without a blinking hat.
12: You'll throw your clothes out, aren't you?
15: No!
12: Right, you chaps. One, two...
10: Let go!
12: Three!

0: I say, you fellows.
1: Hello, hello, hello. Bunt has woken up. Wonders will never cease.
0: I say, you fellows, what's up?
2: We are.
0: No, stop cackling. What's happened?
3: Only the ghost.
1: My hat! The great Bunker!
4: It's all right, Bunter. You can come out. We've caught him.
0: Caught him?
1: Snatched him. Bald-headed.
4: The catchfulness was terrific, my stimp, Bunter.
0: You really got him?
1: Well, not now. We kicked him out of the front door 5 minutes ago. It was Brown.
0: Brown?
1: I don't know whether his name's Robert, but it was Brown.
5: Why didn't you come and lend us a hand, Bunter?
0: I was just going to, but I couldn't find my socks. My braces. In fact, I was asleep. I mean, I don't know what you silly asses are cackling at. Catch me being scared.
1: Easy cat.
0: Very cheery.
6: Well, here's a chance to prove you're not scared, fat man. Come on. We're going to take a look at Brown's secret passage.
1: But shh, fat man. Your Uncle Carter thinks we've all gone back to bed.
7: Look at that tunnel. It's pretty steep.
0: I say, you fellows, those steps don't look any too safe.
8: Well, that's the way Brown came and went.
6: Come on, you chaps. Let's find out where it leads.
1: Yes, come on, Bunter. It's all right. If you fall, you'd probably land on your head.
0: Think I want to fall on my head, you silly chump?
1: Well, it wouldn't hurt you to fall on something soft, would it?
0: You cheeky ass!
9: Come on,
0: Bob.
9: Mind your tread. There's a barely worn step down here.
4: The mindfulness is preposterous, my esteemed Squirty.
10: Come on, Frank.
4: Right.
0: Oh, you go on, Cherry. I've got to tie up my shoelace. Blessed if I can see anything to cackle at. If you think I'm funking it, Bob Cherry.
10: Come on, Bob, you'll be left in the dark.
1: Oh, coming.
10: Is Bunter coming?
1: He stopped to tie his shoelace.
0: The beasts think I'm funking. Me, the cheek. I've a good mind to... What if I shut this panel? They'll be scared when they come back and find the panel closed, won't they?
1: Facilis descensus Averno.
11: Not so jolly, Facilis. It's steep.
1: Just as well that Bunter isn't rolling on behind. If he took a tumble and landed on us...
11: Oh, my hat.
8: Let's hope it takes him a long time to tie that shoelace.
11: How much longer is this, son of...
1: Looks as if Squiff's going home. Bit of a surprise for your people, Squiff, if we come out in New South Wales.
8: Here we are. Look, straight ahead.
1: My hat. It's a doorway.
8: Journey's end.
5: Look at this.
1: We might have known.
11: The Twister.
1: Brown's room.
11: Well, no doubt about it.
8: This is where he fixed up his ghost outfit.
1: Brown probably knows all the secret tunnels in this place.
11: Well, probably stumbled on them all when he was searching for the miser's hoard. I still want to find that and give it to Hubert on a plate, you know.
4: The wantfulness is terrific, my esteemed Bob. But the probability is a boot on the other leg.
6: Mm.
12: No need to go the way we came, you chaps. We can get out through here and round by the hall.
1: Bunter's not sleeping.
8: No, we'd hear the sounds of revelry by night from here.
11: I'll pop in the oak room and tell him we're back.
1: Squiffy, wait.
8: What is it, Bob?
1: Look, through that crack in the door. The fat villain.
0: He
1: shot the panel. We couldn't have got back if we'd come that way.
5: The fat tit, let's scrag him.
1: No, no, can't scrag our host, can we? I've got a better idea. Keep mum, you fellows.
4: He's creeping up behind the fat villain. Oh, my hat, Bunter's going to have a fright.

0: for you, Master Horton.
1: Oh, thank you, Miss Piper.
0: Would anyone like more eggs and bacon?
2: Yes, please.
3: No thanks, Miss Pike. We're going for a run in the jolly old rolls.
1: Oh.
0: Master Wharton.
1: You're right, Master Wharton. Not bad news, I hope.
4: Hey?
1: In your letter. Not bad news.
4: Oh, no.
5: Harry?
4: No, it's nothing.
2: Well, I say, Wharton, you might tell a chap what's in that letter.
3: Could I see you chaps for a minute if you've finished breakfast?
2: I haven't.
3: The rest of you, then. In the oak room. Now.
6: What the fuck's going on?
7: Cock it up, Harry, old man.
6: The fat villain.
7: Eh?
6: That podgy scoundrel.
7: What?
6: That bloated brigand.
7: Who's that letter from?
6: Morley.
7: Morley? Nothing's wrong, is there?
6: By gum, the fat porpoise. I'll boot him all over Tankerton Hall. I'll burst him. I'll scrag him.
8: Oh, it's my old chap. Jolly old guest can't boo his jolly old host. We are Bunter's guests.
6: Oh, no, we're not.
7: What?
6: We're not guests at all. We're boarders.
7: Boarders?
6: Look at that letter.
8: Dear Wharton, I hope
9: you and the chaps are having a jolly time, but I wonder if you've found out Bunter yet. I must admit to being rather worried about you all when I found out. Goodness knows what your paters will say when the bill comes in. If you haven't spotted it yet, the enclosed advertisement cut from the newspaper will put you wise. It rather made me stare when I first saw it.
8: What advertisement?
6: Listen. Tankerton Hall, near Folkestone. Home from home for a holiday. Every comfort and attention. Terms, £2.12.6 per day. Proprietor, H. Carter.
8: What?
2: I say, you fellows, what was in that letter? Well, you might tell a chap. Looks as if it knocked you over, Wharton.
8: It did. It sort of knocked us all over, Bunter.
6: Read it, Bunter.
10: I told you there was a catch in it.
2: Oh, crikey.
6: Well?
2: You know, fellows.
8: Oh, yes, we know.
2: There's nothing to be shirky about, really, you know. You're getting a jolly good deal. Just think of the fool.
8: You fat foozler. Think we want to go boarding out at Christmas?
11: Why didn't you tell us this was a boarding house?
2: Eh? Well, you wouldn't have come if I had, would you?
8: Of course we wouldn't, you fat frump. You know that.
2: Yes, but I wanted you to come, you see. Because we're such dear pals.
10: What?
2: It wasn't because Uncle Carter said I could come free if I fixed up a party.
6: Oh, so that was it, was it?
2: Yes, old chap. I mean, no. Well, Uncle Carter had been let down by his other guest because of the ghost. He was in a fix, you see. Well, I knew you wouldn't come if I told you you were going to be paying guests, so I didn't mention that bit. Tact, you know. Tact? Well, some fellows can be tactful, you know. I've always had tact.
6: Why, you?
2: What are you...
6: You!
2: What are you grousing about, I'd like to know? I mean, here you all are in my Uncle Carter's ancestral hall.
10: Which belongs to Hubert, the chauffeur.
2: A first-class grub and plenty of it. And you've got my company.
6: Oh, scissors!
2: You're waited on hand and foot by a caretaker. I mean, by a butler. A jolly good car whenever you want it.
6: I know what Bessie meant now. That car to the station goes down on the accounts, doesn't it?
2: Well, of course it does. But are you going to hire a magnificent Rolls for nothing? Cars are extra, of course.
10: And remember Brown saying you would put the logs down? The logs go down on the account, don't they, Bunter?
2: Oh, really, Squiff? Of course they do.
10: And the cars, to and from school.
2: Well, I don't think you can grumble at £12 for two jolly good cars, Johnny Bull.
6: £12? Oh, crikey.
10: Bunter.
2: Now, look here, you fellows. And don't go getting me into a row with Uncle Carter. He might not understand it was cash.
6: I don't think he would.
2: Anyway, I don't think you should be... sorted.
6: What?
2: All this talk about money disgusts me. I prefer not to think about it. Of course, we'll have to pay your bills, but for goodness sake, don't let's have any sordid discussions about cash. Oh, it disgusts me. It does, really.
6: Collar him!
2: What? No! Oh, Jack!
6: Bag him!
2: Oh, no!
6: Bag
2: him! Oh,
6: no!
2: Bag him! Oh, no!
6: Bag him!
2: Oh, no! Bag him! Oh, no! Bag
6: him!
2: Oh,
6: no!
2: Bag him!
12: Hubert?
10: Yes, sir? Ah, morning, Master Wharton. Car's ready for you.
12: Ah, well, we won't be wanting the car today after all, Hubert. It's
13: It's a bit late to tell you, I know.
14: Quite all right, sir.
13: The fact is, something rather unexpected has come up.
14: I quite understand, sir.
13: Do you?
14: Oh, yes, sir. Perhaps you'd like me to run you to the station.
13: What?
14: Forgive me, sir, but I can see that it's all been a bit of a shock.

0: But how the absurd, Dickens. Do you know anything about it?
1: Well, naturally I know all about it, sir. But I could hardly fail to.
2: You knew all about it?
1: Certainly, sir.
3: Look here. You knew that fat villain was diddling us, and you never said a word.
1: Well, I should hardly call it diddling, sir. If Master Bunter did not mention it, no doubt he regarded it as a mere trifle.
0: What? You knew that he was asking us here for Christmas without telling us it was a dashed boarding house?
4: Spinning us yarns about his uncle's ancestral hall while all the time we were piling up the bills?
3: Asking us here as a Christmas party and keeping it dark that we were boarders?
2: Landing us with bills that goodness knows how we shall pay.
3: If you don't call that diddling, what is it?
1: Oh, holy smoke. Well, I never knew.
2: You just told us you did.
1: No, not that. Oh, suffering cat. Do you mean to say that you never knew Tankerton Hall was a boarding house?
2: Of course we never knew.
1: Oh, great Scott.
3: You said you knew.
1: Oh, no, I meant... Oh, my sainted...
3: Oh, think it's funny, do you?
1: Oh, not in the least, sir. It must have been a great shock to you. Oh, that rascal really should be kicked.
3: He's been kicked.
0: The tickfulness has been terrific.
3: And he's got more to come.
0: Right.
1: Oh, I'm sorry. I'm sorry. But there is a funny side.
3: What?
1: Well, certainly I should have put you wise if I'd known all that, sir. But when you told me something unexpected had happened, I thought you meant the ghost.
2: The ghost?
1: Yes. Well, it's happened before.
2: Oh, I see. Look, Hubert, we didn't mean to let all this out. We'd be grateful if you wouldn't mention anything to Mr. Carter. We'll sort it out ourselves.
1: Not at all, sir. No, I know it's not on the ghost's account you're leaving.
5: No.
2: Not that you need worry about that anymore.
3: No, we bagged him last night.
1: Bagged him?
2: Squiff. I mean, Field sat up for him last night and collared him. Oh, you'll hear all about it, so we might as well tell you.
0: It was Brown.
1: Brown?
6: Looking for your jolly old ancestor's hoard. If the bills Bunter's landed us with, maybe we should too.
7: Oh, law. Beast's coming back. Oh, law. Oh, I'm going to hide.
8: That fat villain. Bloated frigate. That diddling octopus.
9: I told you so, didn't I?
10: I told you so.
9: That's seven.
10: What?
9: That's the seventh time you've told us you told us so.
10: Well, I did tell you so, didn't I?
9: That's eight. Don't make it nine, old chap. Passed unanimously that you told us so. Now, chuck it.
6: The question is... What are we going to do? We can't keep on running up tremendous bills for our people to pay.
2: We shall have to cut it short. Blessed if I know how to put it to Mr. Carter. We don't want to tell him about Bunter's trickery, but I'd better tell him we're going somehow.
7: Oh, Lord.
6: That dodging walrus,
8: that podgy piffler.
2: Well, what about it? If you're all agreed, I'll go down and speak to Mr. Carter now, and we'll go today.
7: Crikey.
9: What's that?
10: It's Bunter. Mm. He's hiding in here.
0: Here he is. Behind this armchair.
8: You fat filler.
7: Oh, I say, you fellows, don't go and say anything to Uncle Carter, eh?
10: Burst in.
7: Be
10: scragging.
7: I mean, dear fellow, I mean, will you listen to a chap? You can't go. Look at the grub we're getting.
8: You frumptious chump. Do you think we're bothering about the grub?
7: Well, if you're not, I am. I'm only here as long as you fellows stay.
8: Oh, my.
7: You can't let a fellow down like that.
8: I let you down?
7: You came here for a fortnight. You jolly well know you did. You can't change your mind and clear off now and let Uncle Carter down. Greyfriars men don't let a chap down. I'm surprised at you. Mighty sick, I call it. I don't expect you fellows to be as particular as I am, but I do expect you to play the game. I really do.
8: Oh, bump him.
7: Oh, no, I say, you fellows. Oh, let go, I say. Oh, no, yeah, oh.
10: Burst it. Bump the fat villain on the floor.
8: Give him another.
7: Oh, yeah, oh.
10: Give him a dozen.
7: Expressing

0: Thanks.
1: Let's jam him in again. Come back, Bunter. We haven't finished bumping you yet.
2: What on earth has he fallen into?
3: Look, it's some kind of hole.
2: And there's something in it. Look, there. What is it? Oh, hold on. It's coming up. Got it!
0: What on earth?
1: It's a box.
2: Oh, my hat! It's a brass box.
1: Oh, my scented art. You don't think?
2: Not impossible. But it is a brass box.
3: And we know the miser's hoard was in a brass box.
2: And we know Sir Julius used this room.
0: Get it open, for goodness sake, Harry. By gum, if it is, what terrific luck.
2: Right. That's it. Open. By gum. Banknotes.
0: Bank of England. Banknotes.
1: It's the hoard.
2: It's the miser's hoard.
1: Suffering snake.
4: Hello? Hello, hello?
5: Oh, hello. No, if you want the car after all.
4: No, we don't want the car, do we, chaps?
5: Oh, no.
4: We want the chauffeur. In fact, we want the chauffeur's plate.
5: Plate?
4: Yes, you have got a plate, I take it. P for Pericles, L for Lysander, A for Archimedes, T for Thucydides, and E for Electra. Plate.
5: Is this a joke?
6: Only for a minute or two, Hubert, but we really do need a plate.
5: All right.
4: Here. Good man. You see, we had to have a plate for the presentation.
5: The presentation?
4: Yes. It's like this, Hubert. As soon as we heard of the hidden hoard, we thought it would be a jolly good idea to find it while we're on the spot and hand it to you on a plate. See?
5: This is some kind of joke.
4: No, no. Honest injun. Now, your jolly old grandfather parked all his worldly wealth in a brass box, which was supposed to have gone up in the air raid, but didn't. Being on the spot, we thought we'd sort it out for you. We take that sort of thing in our stride, you know. Elementary, my dear Watson. And here it jolly well is.
5: What? What? What? This is my grandfather's fortune.
4: On a plate.
5: But how?
4: We found it quite by chance, if you want the truth. We happened to bump something heavy on a secret trapdoor in the oak room and, hey presto!
5: But you know what this means, don't you? I can't believe it.
7: The simpleness is the believableness, my esteemed Hubert. It is a long lane that has no turntable, as the English proverb remarks.
4: Gratis, Sir Hubert.
5: I don't know how to thank you. Our
4: speech taken as raid.
5: There is one detail you seem to have overlooked, though.
4: Eh? What's that?
5: Well, as finders, you must take a fair share.
4: Chuck it.
6: Oh, you can watch that right out. We found it by sheer chance, and it belongs to you. That's the lot.
5: But
4: forget it.
5: But
4: go to sleep and dream again.
5: But
4: there must have been a billy goat in the Tankerton ancestral line, by the way, Sir Hubert keeps on butting.
5: Well, if you won't take a reward.
7: The woefulness is terrific.
5: Then, at the very least, you can help me with that spot of bother that young scamp Bunter has brought upon you. I will ask Mr. Carter to hand the bills to me, and you'll finish your holiday here as my guests. Now, you won't say no to that.
4: Oh. Aye, that's fair.
6: Right as rain.
4: Done. Hubert, I mean Sir Hubert, you're a brother boy and then some. It's a good offer and we jump at it.
7: The jumpiness is
4: preposterous.
6: Preposterous.
0: Hello, Smithy.
8: Oh, my hat. Haven't you found out yet?
0: Found out what, Smithy?
8: Your bag, Master Wharton.
0: Oh, thank you, Hubert.
8: But Bunter, that fat villain.
9: Really, Smithy?
8: And his guest house.
0: Don't know what you mean, Smithy.
10: We've just had a tip-top holiday.
4: As guests of jolly old Sir Hubert Tankerton. Isn't that right, Hubert?
8: Quite correct, sir.
0: Oh, that's what your phone call was about, was it, Smithy? You were going to warn us something.
10: Or laugh at us, without telling us?
8: Well, not exactly.
0: I think the season of goodwill is over, you men.
10: Rather.
4: Let's bump Smithy.
8: Oh, no. Hey. Stop it.
6: What's up?
9: Oh, Lord. Coker.
6: Where's my cake, you fat fag?
9: I never had your cake, Coker. It was Potter.
6: What?
9: didn't see you there, Potter. I mean, it was Green.
11: You pudgy villain!
9: Oh, hello, Green. I mean...
11: I said I was going to bump your head when I caught you, you fat villain. And that's just what I'm going to do.
9: Oh, no, I tell you, it wasn't me. I say help, you men.
12: Anyone feel like helping Bunter?
13: Go it, Coca!
11: I will! And I don't need your permission, you cheeky little tick!
12: Oh, nice to be back, isn't it?
14: You've been listening to Hugh Thomas as William George Bunter in Billy Bunter's Christmas Party, dramatised for radio by Rob Gittins from the Frank Richards novel. Bessie Bunter was Erica Irian, Bob Cherry, David Parfitt, and Harry Wharton, Simon Hewitt. Mr. Quelch and the Unspeakable Brown were played by Philip Bond, Nugent and Coker, Paul Wills, Johnny Bull and the Bander, Spencer Banks, Morley and the Admirable Hubert, Cornelius Garrett. Hari Jamsed Ram Singh was Sam Dastor and Uncle Carter, Ivor Roberts. Squiffy was Lee Galpin. Billy Bunter's Christmas Party was directed in Wales by Adrian Morby.
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20: Once upon a time there was an engineer.
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0: Martha Haynes and Nicholas Parsons, with Dorothy Dampier and Patricia Hayes in Sketches by Johnny Spate, with music by the Temperance Seven.
1: Yes?
2: I just wondered if the vicar was in, madam.
1: Just a moment.
2: Yes, okay.
1: George?
3: Yes, dear?
1: Well, there's a strange man outside wants to see you.
4: Good morning.
2: Oh, good morning, vicar.
4: Good morning, indeed, yes. It's a very nice morning again, isn't it?
2: Yeah, I suppose so, yes.
4: Well, I mean, it's still cold, but it's fresh, you know. There's a Christmas in the air today, isn't there?
2: It is crisp, yes. Very crisp, yes.
4: What can I do for you?
2: Well, as a matter of fact, Vicar, I found 8 outside your front gate. And I thought myself, I'd better hand that in. I thought I'd hand it in.
4: Well, that's extremely honest of you.
2: Yeah, well, I am honest. I might be poor, but I'm honest. I'm very honest.
4: Well, yes, I'm sure.
2: I mean, some people, they might not have handed it in, but I thought, hello, someone must have lost it, so I thought the only thing to do was to take it into you, Vicar. Fetch it into you.
4: Well, I don't really want it, you know.
2: No, I know you don't want it, but someone might, though, mightn't they, you know. I thought that you could sort of advertise it.
4: Advertise it?
2: Yeah, put it round the village that it's been found, you know.
4: Well, I mean, it's hardly worth it, really, is it? It's not a very large sum of money.
2: Well, it's not a large sum of money, I'll grant you that, but I mean, it might mean a very big sum of money to some people, mustn't it? Halfpenny?
4: I'm awfully sorry, I don't quite follow your reasoning. What do you mean, exactly?
2: Well, you take me, for instance, you know, a bloke what's down on his luck. Now, I was walking through the village this morning, and I saw a pair of boots in one of the shops for 19 and 11 pence halfpenny.
4: 19 and 11 pence halfpenny?
2: Yeah, and they were second hand, mind you, but...
4: Oh, I see, yes, of course, yes.
2: But they were still a bit better than the ones I've got on, you see.
4: Oh, yes. Mm-hmm.
2: Well, supposing that I went in to buy them...
4: Yes?
2: And I found out that I didn't have the odd halfpenny. Then I couldn't buy the boots, could I?
4: Oh, I see what you mean. Yes, of course.
2: Well, now you can see how important that halfpenny becomes in my life.
4: Well, that's very interesting. You know, I'd never looked at it like that. I'll tell you what, old chap. You keep the halfpenny.
2: What, and go down and buy the boots, you mean?
4: Yes. And go down and buy the boots.
2: Well, it's very nice of you, Vicar. I don't like to, really. I mean, it doesn't belong to me, the halfpenny, and I'd have it on my conscience.
4: Well, I think in this case that you've shown yourself to be so abundantly honest that I'm sure the person would forgive you.
2: Do you think so?
4: Oh, I'm sure he would, yes.
2: Well, I do need a new pair of boots, don't I?
4: My goodness me, yes, you do. Look here, my dear fellow, don't have this on your conscience for one moment. You take that halfpenny and go down and buy the boots.
2: You sure it's all right?
4: Yes, I'm sure it's all right, yes.
2: That I should go down and buy the boots?
4: Well, that's what I said, yes.
2: With this halfpenny?
4: Well, yes.
2: Well, that's very nice of you, Vicar, but I've been thinking there's just only one little snag left.
4: One snag?
2: Yeah, but you see, even with this halfpenny...
4: Yes.
2: I still haven't got enough money to buy the boots with.
4: Oh, I see, yes. Well, my dear chap, I really would like to help you. You've shown yourself to be so honest that I would really like to try and help you out. Now then, how much do you want?
2: What? Now I've got this halfpenny, you
4: mean?
2: Yes,
4: sir, now that you've got the halfpenny, of course.
2: 19 and 11.
4: 19 and 11?
2: Yeah, well, they're 19 and 11 halfpenny, you know.
4: I said I would help you, and I won't go back on my word. There we are, my dear man. You take this pound. There we are.
2: It's pretty kind of you indeed, Vicar. Now, the boots are 19 and 11 halfpenny, so you'll need halfpenny change, won't you?
4: Yes, I suppose I will.
2: Well, it's very funny, but I just have to have one on.
0: Ladies and gentlemen, the Temperance Seven.
5: Good evening, England. We've made one or two rather interesting little films, and it has been suggested that we might like to make another, an adult western. In an adult western, the hero still loves his horse, but he's worried about it. Here now is Alan Mitchell to sing a delicate little song to his steed, Brown Eyes, Why Are You Blue?
6: Teardrops dim the light in your eyes, so bright. Just

0: We all know the joys of a new house, the change of scene, new neighbors. But when one's neighbor is a certain Mr. Haynes, Esquire, the joys are doubtful. Ah, good morning.
1: Oh, good morning.
0: Nice morning.
1: Yes, it's a very nice morning. Is there something that you want?
0: Well, I live next door, actually.
1: Oh, you live next door, do you?
0: Yes,
1: oh.
0: I'm your next door neighbour. Just
1: well, how do you do?
0: How are you? All right.
1: Very, very well indeed. Yes, my name is Mr. Parsons, Mr. Nicholas Parsons.
0: Oh, it's nice to meet you.
1: What is your name?
0: Haynes.
1: Haynes, well, that's...
0: H-A-Y-N-E-S.
1: Well, would you like to come inside, Mr. Haynes?
0: Well, it's very nice of you. Thank you very much.
1: When you just move in, it's nice to meet your neighbours.
0: Yeah, well, I saw you moving in yesterday, and I thought I'd just come and have a little chat with you, really.
1: Well, that's fine, that's fine. Let me give you a drink. Would you like something?
0: Yeah, I wouldn't mind.
1: What would you like, sherry?
0: Not this time of the morning, thank you very much, no.
1: Oh, well, what would you have?
0: Gin.
1: Well, there we are. Would you like something in your gin?
0: Yes, please.
1: What would you like?
0: Sherry.
1: You sure?
0: Do for now, will it?
1: Well, there we are. There we are.
0: Well, thank you very much. Well, as to you.
1: You're very good health.
0: Thank you.
1: Now then, Mr. Haynes, what was it you wanted to have a little chat about?
0: Well, I was just wondering if I could sort of come to the same arrangement with you as I had with the other fellow that lived here.
1: Oh, yes. What was that?
0: Well, he used to let me use his phone.
1: Oh, no, I'm very sorry. No, I'm afraid I cannot have anything like that. I don't wish to appear unneighbourly, mind you, but at the same time, I have no intention of submitting to the inconvenience of that kind of thing.
0: Oh, I see. But you don't mind sort of putting me to any inconvenience, do you?
1: Well, I'm very sorry, but that is not my fault. I'm not going to have you running in and out of my house all day. I'm very, very sorry about this. As I said before, I do not wish to appear unneighbourly, but I don't want people running in and out and dragging dirt and mud all over my carpets.
0: Oh, well, I wouldn't do that, mate. I wouldn't do that. I wouldn't be dragging no mud and dirt all over your carpet.
1: Well, it doesn't matter. It doesn't matter. I'm afraid, look, I just don't wish you in and out of my house all day.
0: Well, I won't be in and out of your house all day. I mean, I wouldn't inconvenience you one little bit, mate. I wouldn't do it. And that's the reason why I had that built.
1: What?
0: That cupboard.
1: But that's my cupboard there.
0: Oh, it's your cupboard, all right, but I had it built, you see.
1: What do you mean you had it built?
0: Well, it goes right through into my room, you see.
1: Do you mean to stand there and tell me that this cupboard here...
0: Yeah.
1: ...in my room...
0: Yeah, when you open the door, it goes straight through into my room.
1: It's got another door the other side that opens into your room?
0: Yeah, I had it built when the other bloke was here, you see. I mean, he used to put his phone beside it, and then I could reach through and take it, you see, when I wanted it, you see. That sort of saved him getting up and coming to call me, you know. I've just been a little bit considerate, you see. Because I sit on the other side of this wall, you see, just there. A nice chap he was, the other fella. Very nice fella he was. He used to put his television over against that window. Then when there was anything I fancied, I'd just go over to the cupboard and have a look at it, you know.
1: What damn cheek. What absolutely infernal cheek you have. That cupboard there. It's not only my cupboard, but it happens to be the cupboard where I am going to keep my drinks.
0: Well, I don't mind that, mate. Keep your drinks here if you want to. That suits me.
1: And what is more? And what is more, my good man? The wall at the back of that cupboard is going to be bricked up.
2: It's going to be solidly bricked up.
1: And today...
0: Oh, no, it's not, mate.
1: I beg your pardon.
0: I said, no, it's not, mate. It's not going to be bricked up at all, mate. That isn't.
1: Well, I'm telling you that it is.
0: Well, I'm telling you it's not, mate, because that wall there happens to be mine.
1: What do you mean it happens to be yours?
0: It happens to be mine, mate. And if you're not going to be neighbourly and let me use your phone, I'm not going to be neighbourly and let you use my wall.
1: Do you mean your wall? It's my wall.
0: Oh, no, it ain't, mate. It's
1: well,
0: my wall.
1: It says my wall as well as your wall.
0: It's
1: that's
0: not
1: what...
0: my... Look, it's my wall. When my dad bought this house... Years ago, he bought the walls as well. He believed in walls, my dad did. He said, every house should have walls.
1: Well, he was quite right.
0: Well, of course he's right. I know he's right.
1: Every house should have walls.
0: Well, it should have walls.
1: As a matter of fact, you can't put a house up without walls. It happens to be one of those little things that builders are very careful about. And that is why every house has walls.
0: Except yours.
1: You mean except mine?
0: Well, except yours.
1: You mean except mine? Except mine. Explain yourself, my good man. Explain yourself.
0: Well, your house ain't got no walls, has it?
1: You mean it has? What is that over there?
0: Oh, not on this side. Not where it joins mine. That's what I'm talking about. Not where it joins
1: mine. What utter madness you're talking about now. These houses are terraced houses. That wall happens to be both yours and mine. That's what I'm trying to get into your thick skull, my good man. It's a dividing wall, a partition wall. That's the wall that separates our houses, your house and my house. And I might point out to you that that is the way that I intend to keep it.
0: Well, that's where you're wrong, mate, isn't it? Because that wall happens to be my own personal private wall. Because my dad bought it years ago, mate. And if you like to have a look at your deed of covenant and read the very small print, which you ain't probably read yet anyway, you'll find that it is. And if that doesn't satisfy you, I've got a deed of contract in my house that will, so you can take those plates off that wall for a start, mate.
1: Don't start telling me what I can put on my walls. This is my house, my good man, and this side of that wall is mine, and I can hang what the devil I like on my wall.
0: Well, that happens to be my wall, and I can knock them off again, can't I? Like this, mate.
1: You're playing it, you idiot! Why don't you stop doing that? Get out of my house. Get out of my house. You do that anymore, and I'll have the police on you. I'll have all those blue bobbies round here and get you, my goodness me. And what's more, I am taking this to court tomorrow. Ha, ha, ha, ha. We'll soon see whose wall that is.
0: That's right, mate. You take it to court. You'll soon find out whose wall it is, like all the others did, mate. I'm telling you. Yes, yeah, okay, Fred. Yes, Fred. Yeah, I won the case again, yeah. How is he? Oh, he's sitting there sulking like all the others are, you know. Coming around at 8, are you? Is it? Good programme on the telly. Is it really? Oh, yeah, I've got a new one now, 22-inch. Yeah, smasher it is. All right. Well, I'll see you at 8 o'clock then. I say, excuse me, Nicola. Yes? My mate's coming round at 8. Get your television warmed up, will you?
1: Get out!

We're going to play for you our world-famous signature tune with Alan Moody Mitchell, therefore, and the Gentlemen of the Temperance Seven, Home in Pasadena.

0: People say that British justice is the finest in the world. Whether this be true or not, we certainly need our courts of law to protect the individual against, well, most times another individual. And sometimes this other individual might be one's wife or husband.
1: Now, I don't want any more of this disturbance in court. If I have any more uproar like that, I shall have to clear the public gallery. Now, just contain yourselves, please. Miss Dampier.
2: Yes?
1: This man here, Haynes.
2: Yes.
1: Have we had him up here before?
2: Oh, yes, Mr. Parsons, yes.
1: What was it before?
2: Matches.
1: Oh, yes, of course, Matches, yes.
2: Yes.
1: He's a tramp, isn't he? A vagabond.
2: That's right, and his wife.
1: They're both vagabonds.
2: Yes, yes.
1: Yes. No, I will have to try and...
2: The charge this time is failure to maintain the quiet.
1: Oh, failure to maintain the
2: quiet. Yes.
1: Mr. Haynes?
3: Yeah.
1: Mr. Haynes, you have heard the charge read out.
3: Oh, yeah, read it out just now, didn't I?
1: That's right, yes.
3: I did when I heard it.
1: It appears, Mr. Haynes, that you have failed to maintain your wife. This is your wife, is it?
3: Well, it's a bit hard to tell, isn't it, really? I mean, it could be anything under those rags, if you ask me. Look at her, the dirty, scruffy old rat bag.
4: Who's talking? Old Beau Brummel over there. Look, if I'm a dirty, scruffy old rat bag, mate, it's you what's brought me down to it.
3: Brought you down? Brought you down, lifted you up, you mean? Lifted you up? I stepped down out of my class, Your Honour, to marry her. I thought I could make a lady out of her. I must have been some blind, quixotic fool, I must have been. You can't bridge the gaps, Your Honour. That's what I found out. You can't bridge the social gaps. All that Pygmalion stuff, you know, it don't work in real life. You can't make pedigrees out of mongrels, Your Honour.
4: Here, who's a mongrel? Don't you start calling me a mongrel.
1: Will you both try and control yourselves and keep quiet, please?
4: Keep quiet and let him talk about me like that? I'm not having him talk about me as if I was a dog. I'm not an animal. I'm a human being. I'm not a dog anyway. He couldn't even provide a kennel for me if I was a dog.
1: Can you both manage to keep quiet for just a moment while I think and have a talk with Miss Dampier?
3: Well, never maligning me like that in front of witnesses.
5: Will you shut up?
3: Well, you keep her quiet then.
5: I said shut up.
3: Well, I'm not having her blacking in my name in front of all these people, mate. I've always tried to keep myself up to scratch. I've never let myself go like she has. Look at her. How do you expect anyone decent to live with her, eh? I ask you, Your Honour, would you fancy coming home to her every night?
1: If you don't keep quiet, I shall have you both for contempt of court and thrown into the cells for the night.
3: Hey, just a minute, you. You can't throw me into the cells, mate. I'm here defending myself and I'm entitled to have hearing. I know me rights, mate.
2: Have them removed, Mr. Parsons. A night in the cells would do them both good.
3: Yes, I think you're absolutely right. Wait, excuse me, just a minute. What did you say?
2: I said a night in the cells would do you both good.
3: Who asked you to poke your big fat nose into it? I'm not talking to you, I'm talking to him, Missus.
2: How dare you address the bench like that, you impertinent fellow.
3: Now look, Missus, politeness costs nothing. Costs nothing at all. You spoke when you're spoken to.
2: Well.
3: Who's running the court, you or him?
1: Now just a minute, my good man. You're showing great contempt for this court. Whether you speak to me or my colleague has nothing to do with it. It's none of your business.
3: Well, I'll say it is, mate. I'm being tried by this court, and I want to know who's in charge.
2: Will you please, Mr. Parsons, have him removed at once? I object strongly to being treated like this.
1: Now, you must control yourself, Miss Dampier. Look,
2: really
1: this fellow is a vagabond.
2: Either remove this man or I shall go. I refuse to sit here and be insulted.
3: Go on, then, up it, then, mate. Go on, up it. I mean, we can get on without you, you know. You're like a ruddy great dictator, you are. Isn't it marvellous, eh? They used to be slaves once, they did, women, before they got emancipated. Now look at them, they're trying to take over. She started that, my old woman started that. She tried to take over, she tried to come that lark until she got my hand round the back of her ear hole. Knocked all the emancipation out of her, did.
2: Mr. Parsons, either he goes or I go.
1: Now look, Miss Dempsey, you must control yourself.
2: I will control myself, but I say I will not be insulted.
1: Look, don't you understand that this man is obviously a head case.
2: I know he's a head case, but will you please do something about it? I will not stand here and be insulted. I've told you this before.
1: Control yourself, please.
2: All right,
1: you should not allow him for any reason to upset you.
2: Yes,
1: he has upset me. Some of them are very, very far gone.
2: Oi. I knew they're far gone.
1: You've been out before.
2: Do tell me about it, please.
1: What would have to get a psychiatric report on?
2: Yes, I definitely call it, but do something.
3: Oi, speak in. Wait.
1: Oi. Are you addressing me, my good man?
3: Yeah, no whispering in company, if you don't mind, mate. If you've got anything to say, out with it. Let's all hear it.
1: Now, look. I'm giving you a warning. I hope you have sufficient intellect to understand this. And I want you to pay heed to it, my good man. If I have any more outbursts from you, I shall have you removed to the cells, and you will stay there.
3: Oh, I see. You're getting the old jackboots out now, are you? Hey? It's true, mate. It's true what they say. They're rising again. You get a little bit of peace, and they're at it again. The oppressors of freedom and discrimination. Well, I might tell you, Judge, that I fought for this country, mate, to make it free. I fought. Up to me neck in muck and bullets, mate.
4: You fought? You fought?
3: Yes, I fought.
4: You? I know where you was during the war. You was hiding in me mother's attic. That's where he was. He was trembling and shaking in case the Germans got here.
3: Who, me?
4: Yes, you.
3: Don't be so daft. You phoned the war office. They'll tell you where I was during the war. They'll tell you how I got these medals. Mother's attic. My mother never had an attic.
4: She did.
3: How can you have an attic in a caravan? Her family didn't even know the war was on. They couldn't even speak English. All they knew about was flogging washing pigs. When I joined the army, Judge, she sued me for desertion. She thought I'd left her.
4: Yes, he's telling lies, Your Honour. We did have a house during the war. Our caravan got bombed and we lost all our pigs. We lost everything. And we had to move into an house, and that's how I met him. I went up in the attic one day, and there he was, hiding up there. It was his mum and dad's house, see? And he'd gone up there to hide just as soon as the war broke out, so as he could dodge the call-up. And when the bombing started, his mum and dad moved out, and they never told him, see? Because they was always trying to get rid of him. And they kept leaving him on doorsteps when he was a baby. But people kept on bringing him back. Do you know, he traced them again a few years ago, and when he knocked to see him, they made out they didn't even know him.
3: Well, I changed, didn't I? And you leave my mum and dad out of this. It's got nothing to do with you. They disowned me, Your Honour, because I married out of my class. That was my mistake, mixing the bloods. You can't mix bloods, Your Honour.
1: All right, all right, all right. I think I've heard quite enough. Now, listen. You, my good woman, when did this man leave you?
4: Oh, he ain't left me yet. No, but he will if he gets half a chance, though. You see, I don't trust him. I have to follow him everywhere.
2: But if he hasn't left you, you can't very well claim maintenance.
4: Why not? I've got to leave, haven't I? He ain't maintained me for years, not since I married him. Look, this is all what he's ever given me. Look, look. One pair of bloomers, four sizes too big. He only married me for me money. I know what his game was.
3: Married you for your money? What money? What money are you talking about?
4: Well, I had 30 bob when I married him. And as soon as it was spent, he was off. Or tried to be.
1: Is this true, Mr. Hans?
3: No, she's never had 30 bob in her life, that one.
1: I mean, is it true that you failed to maintain your wife since you married her?
3: Well, I ain't got no money, mate. I mean, you can't get blood out of a stone, can you?
2: Well, why don't you get a job?
3: And why don't you belt up? As a matter of fact, Your Honour, I'm waiting for one now. I've got my name down for it. I'm just waiting for it, that's all.
1: What kind of a job is this?
3: Pavement artists.
4: Yes. He's been waiting 20 years for it.
3: Well, it's worth waiting for, isn't it? I mean, it's a nice little number like that. It's my brother's pitch, you see, Your Honour. I'm spoken for it. I mean, if anything happens to him, it's mine. I mean, it's a marvellous little number. All the pictures are already painted. All I have to do is sit there and pick up the money, that's all. I mean, my brother shouldn't last much longer now. I mean, it's those stone slabs, you know. They do them in quick now, you know, those stone slabs. Especially this weather, the chill runs right through them, you know.
1: Well, I think I've come to a decision. I'm going to place you both under the care of the court for a little while. We'll find a job for you, and we'll also try and find you some accommodation.
4: Oh, I don't want no accommodation. No, I've got enough work cleaning round that bench without cleaning up houses. I don't want to clean up no houses.
2: Oh, Mr. Parsons, they're both a pair of lazy good-for-nothings. She's really just as bad as me.
1: That's what I do.
3: Wait, fat nose. That's my wife you're talking to, and I'd like you to treat her with a little bit of respect, if you don't mind.
1: And I should like you to treat this court with some respect. We've both sat here and listened to your rantings and ravings for quite a considerable time. Now, will you both come up here to me, please? Now, it is obvious to me that you're no good. It's also obvious that your wife is in the right. So I've decided to allow your wife 30 shillings a week.
3: Well, that's very good of you, and if I can, I'll chip in with a couple of bob myself, Your Honour. Get out!

0: starred Arthur Haynes, Nicholas Parsons, Dorothy Dampier, Patricia Hayes, in sketches by Johnny Spaeth, with music by the Temperance Seven. The show produced by Richard Dingley.
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0: Bonjour, monsieur.
1: What?
0: Bonjour, monsieur. It's French.
2: So is eating frogs, cruelty to geese, and urinating in the streets. But that's no reason to inflict it on the rest of us.
0: But French is all the fashion. My coffee shop is full of Frenches, and it's all because of that wonderful Scarlet Pimpernel.
2: The Scarlet Pimpernel is not wonderful, Mrs. Miggins. There's no reason whatsoever to admire someone for filling London with a load of garlic-chewing French cops, crying ooh-la-la and looking for sympathy all the time just because their father had their heads cut off. Coffee and some shepherd's pie, please.
0: We don't serve pies anymore. Our friendly and self instead of pies and cookies.
2: Now, how do you think that a nation that eats snails and would go to bed with the kitchen sink of it put on a tutu is in any position to fix Christmas? So what is on the menu?
0: Well, today's hot choice is chicken pimpernel in a scarlet sauce, a scarlet chicken in a pimpernel sauce, or huge, suspicious-looking sausages in a scarlet pimpernel sauce.
2: What exactly is scarlet pimpernel sauce?
0: You take a large, ripe frog.
2: Yes, all right.
3: Ah, bonjour, monsieur.
2: Pardon.
4: Sir, poor little Mildred the cat. What's he ever done to you?
2: It is the way of the world, Baldrick. The abused always kick downwards. I'm annoyed, and so I kick the cat. The cat pounces on the mouse, and finally the mouse bites you on the behind.
4: What do I do?
2: Nothing. You are last in God's great chain. And that's, of course, with an earwig around here that you'd like to victimize. Baldrick, what's happened to your nose?
4: Nice, isn't it?
2: No, it isn't. It's revolting.
4: Oh, I'll take it off then.
2: Baldrick, why are you wearing a false boil? What are we to expect next? A beauty wart? A cosmetic verruca?
4: It's a scarlet pimple, sir.
2: Really?
4: Yeah, they're all the rage down our way. Everyone wants to express their admiration for the great pimple and his brilliant disguises. They seek him here, they seek him there. Those Frenchies seek him everywhere. Is he in heaven or is he in hell?
2: And what's that revolting garlic smell? Well, what has this fellow done apart from pop over to France to grab a few French knobs from the ineffectual clutches of some malnourished, whinging lefties, taking the opportunity while there, no doubt, to pick up some really good cheap wine and some of their marvellous open fruit flan. Does anyone know we hate the French? We fight wars against them. Did all those men die in vain on the field of Agincourt? Was the man who burned Joan of Arc simply wasting good matches? His Royal Highness the Pinhead of Wales. I feel almost well disposed towards him this morning. That's a chump though he may be, at least he's not French.
5: Encore and text, I say. Le Pimpernel Scarlet.
6: Le Pimpernel Scarlet.
5: Ah, Le Adam Noir, come and do it. Fellow to ask you, chaps. My butler, terribly clever, brighter than a brain pie. Our Blackadder, we're trying to guess who the Scarlet Pimpernel is, so we can send him an enormous postmortem to express our admiration. Any ideas?
2: Well, I'm sure if you address the envelope to the biggest show off in London, it would reach him eventually.
7: Pitch and pitch! Gadzooks, me like it! How dare you say such a thing? Damn me, sir, if you're not the worst kind of swine.
8: Damn that swine.
2: I'm sorry, sir, I was merely pointing out that sneaking aristocrats out from under the noses of the French revolutionaries is about as difficult as putting on a hat.
7: Beat me, sir, this is treason. The Scarlet Pimpernel, the hero, and the revolution is orchestrated by a ruthless band of highly organized killers. Damn them.
8: Damn those organized killers.
7: Sure, if I remember rightly, we were just discussing the French embassy ball in honor of the exiled aristocracy.
5: We certainly were. Where I intend to wear the most magnificent pair of trousers ever to issue forth from the delicate hands of Messrs. Snidcock and Turkey, couturier to the very wealthy and the extremely fat. If Pimpernel does finally reveal himself, I don't want to get caught out wearing boring trousers.
8: Damn those boring trousers.
7: Well, what say we bet your cocksure domestic 1,000 guineas he can't go to France, rescue an aristocrat, and present him at the ball? Ha! That stands your wife, hasn't it? That's frightened you, you lily-livered, caramel-cheeked, custard-coloured cab. Off the buoyant now, are you?
3: On the contrary, sir. I'll just go and pack. Perhaps Lord Smedley and Lord Topper will accompany me. I'm sure it will be a fairly easy trip. The odd death-defying leap and a modest amount of dental torture.
7: Oh, no. Damn. Any day now, I've got an appointment with my doctor. I've got a bit of a sniffle coming on. I can feel it in my bones.
5: Dim bones. What about next week? Oh, come on, you chaps, get your diaries out. Come on.
7: All right. Damn! I left it behind.
5: Behind?
7: And I just remembered, my father's just died. I've got to be at his funeral in 10 minutes. Damn, boy. Goodbye, Your Highness.
5: Damn. I'm the best man.
7: Damn.
3: See you at the ball.
5: Oh, what a shame they were so busy. It would have been lovely to have had them with us.
3: Us?
5: Yes.
3: You're coming, sir?
5: Oh, certainly.
3: Ah. And nothing I can say about the mind-bending horrors of the revolution could put you off?
5: Oh, absolutely not. Now, come on, Blackadder, let's get packing. I want to look my best for those fabulous French birds.
3: Sir, the type of women currently favored in France are toothless crones who just cackle insanely.
5: Oh, ignore that. We're just playing hard to get.
3: By removing all their teeth, going mad and aging 40 years.
5: That's right, the little teasers. Well, come on. I think a blend of silks and satins.
3: I fear not, sir. If we are to stand any chance of survival in France, we shall have to dress as the smelliest lowlife imaginable.
5: Oh, yes? What sort of thing?
3: Well, sir, let me show you our Paris collection. Baldrick is wearing a cheap black with matching dung ball accessories. Hair by Crazy Meg of Bedlam Hair. Notice how the overpowering aroma of rotting pilchards has been woven cunningly into the ensemble. Horick, when did you last change your trousers?
4: I have never changed my trousers.
3: Thank you. You see, the ancient Greeks, sir, wrote in legend of a terrible container in which all the evils of the world were trapped. How prophetic they were. All they got wrong was the name. They called it Pandora's Box, when of course they meant Baldrick's Trousers.
4: Certainly can get a bit whiffy, there's no doubt.
3: We are told that when the box was opened, the whole world turned to darkness because of Pandora's fatal curiosity. I charge you now, Baldrick, for the good of all mankind, never allow curiosity to lead you to open your trousers. Nothing of interest lies therein. However, Your Highness, it is trousers exactly like these that you will have to wear if we are to pass safely into France.
5: Yes, well, you know, on second thought, I think I might give this whole thing a miss. You know, my tummy's playing up a bit. I wish I could come, but just not pass with this tongue.
3: I understand perfectly, sir.
5: Also, the chances of me scoring if I look and smell like him are zero.
3: Well, that's true, sir. We shall return presently to bid you farewell.
4: Mr. B, I've been having second thoughts about this trip to France.
2: No, why?
4: Well, as far as I can see, looking and smelling like this, there's not much chance of me scoring either.
5: Well, Blackadder, this is it.
3: Yes, sir. If I don't make it back, please write to my mother and tell her that I've been alive all the time. It's just that I couldn't be bothered to get in touch with the old man.
5: Well, of course, old man. It's the very least I can do.
3: We must leave at once. The shadows lengthen, and we have a long and arduous journey ahead of us. Farewell, dear master, and dare I say, friend.
5: Farewell, brave liberator, and dare I say it, butler.
3: Take the kettle on, Baldur's.
4: Well, are we going to France?
3: Of course we're not going to France. It's incredibly dangerous there.
4: Well, how did you win your bet?
3: As always, Baldur, by the use of the large thing between my ears.
4: Oh, your nose.
3: No, Baldur, my brain. All we do is lie low here for a week, then go to Mr. Miggins's, pick up any old French aristocrat, drag him through a puddle, take him to the ball, and claim our 1,000 guineas.
4: But what if the prince finds us here?
3: He couldn't find his own fly buttons, let alone the kitchen door.
5: What a pearl! I shall be the belle of the embassy ball. How'd you put them on? Blackadder,
9: Oh, no, damn, he's gone to France. Well, I'll do it myself. Shouldn't be too difficult.
3: Well, Ulrich, what a very pleasant week. We must do this more often.
4: Yes, I shall certainly choose revolutionary France for my holiday again next week.
3: So, time to go to work. Off to Mrs. Miggins's to pick up any old French top.
7: What do you think that is?
3: Well, if I was feeling malicious, I would say it was the prince still trying to put his trousers on after a week. Mrs. Miggins, I'd like a massive plate of pig trotters, frog's legs and snail's ears, please. All dressed in your lovely Scarlet Pimpernel sauce.
0: Not so hostile to the bankers now, Mr. B.
3: Certainly not, Miss Devon. I'd sooner be hostile to my own servant. I came here specifically to meet lovely Frenchies.
0: Well, vive to that and an eclair for both of us.
3: Vive indeed. Now, what I'm looking for, Miss Them, is a particular kind of Frenchie. Namely, one who is transparently of noble blood, but also short on cash.
0: Oh, well, I've got just the fellow for you. Over there by the window. The Comte de Froufrou. He's pretty down on his luck. He has made that horse's willy last all morning.
3: Now, you can have some lunch, Warwick.
7: Thank you.
3: Le Comte de Froufrou, I believe.
10: Eh?
3: Do you speak English?
10: A little.
3: Yes. When you say a little, what exactly do you mean? I mean, can we talk, or are we going to spend the rest of the afternoon asking each other the way to the beach in very loud voices?
10: Oh, no. I can order coffee, deal with waiters, make sexy chit-chat with girls, that type of thing. Just don't ask me to take a physiology class or direct a life opera.
3: No, I won't. Now, listen, Proofer. Would you like to earn some money?
10: No, I wouldn't. I would like other people to earn it and then give it to me. Just like in France in the good old days.
3: Yes, but this is a chance to return to the good old days.
10: Oh, how I would love that. I hate this life. The food is filthy. This huge sausage is very suspicious. If I didn't know better, I'd say it was a horse's...
3: Yes, sir. The plan is this. I have a bet on with someone that I can get a Frenchman out of Paris. I want you to be that Frenchman. All you have to do is come to the embassy with me, say that I rescued you, and then walk away with 50 guineas and all the vol-au-vents you can stuff in your pockets. What do you say?
10: It will be a pleasure. If there's one thing we aristocrats enjoy, it's a fabulous party. Oh, the music, oh, the laughter. If only I'd brought my mongoose costume. Yes, well, obviously it hasn't really got going yet.
3: I think that's a bit of an understatement, Froufrou. I've been in autopsies with more party
10: animals. Don't worry. In a moment, we will hear the sound of music and happy laughter.
11: Bonsoir, monsieur.
10: Bonsoir.
3: Ah, good evening, my man. Do you speak English?
11: Little.
3: Good. Well, just take me to the ambassador, then, will you?
11: Pardon?
3: I have rescued an aristocrat from the clutches of the evil revolutionaries. Please take me to the ambassador.
11: No, I won't. I am an evil revolutionary and have murdered the ambassador and have turned him into pate.
3: Ah.
11: And you, aristocrat, pig, a prat, pig, ha! You will regret your insolence, revolutionary dog. Dog, ha! You will regret your arrogance, riley, snake, snake, ha!
3: Look, I'm sorry to interrupt this very interesting discussion, but it really is none of my business, so I think I'll be on my way. Come on, Boric.
11: Not so fast, English. In rescuing this stinky weed, you are attempting to pervert revolutionary justice. Do you know what they do to people who do that?
3: They're given a little present and allowed to go free.
12: No.
3: They're smacked and told not to be naughty, but basically let off.
12: No.
4: I think I know.
12: What?
4: They're put in prison for the night and brutally guillotined in the morning.
3: Well done, Boris.
12: Your little gnome is correct, monsieur. Gentlemen, welcome to the last day of your life.
11: How dare you, you filthy weasel!
7: Weasel, ha! Huh? You don't want to talk, Aristo Wartog!
11: Wartog, ha! Ha!
3: Look, a mate. Real mate. We're both working class. We both hate these rich bastards on the account.

0: contrary. I hate you English with your boring trousers and your shiny toilet paper. Your ridiculous preconception that Frenchmen are great lovers. I'm French, and I'm hung like a baby carrot in a couple of weeks.
1: I dance to the Aristos!
2: Death to the Aristos!
0: Shut up, mouth brain.
3: Monsieur, why do you waste your words on this scum? Have no fear. This Scarlet Pimpernel will save us.
4: Some hope. Pimpernel is the most overrated human being since Judas Iscariot won the AD 31 Best Disciple competition.
3: Well, if he should fail us, here, I have these suicide pills. One for me, one for you, and one for the dwarf.
4: Say thank you, Baldrick.
5: Thank you, Mr. Frew.
3: Ah, the Pimpernel!
2: Hooray!
0: Ah, the ambassador, hooray!
5: I've got nothing to do. So I think I will talk to...
3: You, Aristotle Mongrel! Mongrel, ha! I look forward to it, proletarian skunk! Skunk, ha! We'll see about that aristocratic happy bottom! Happy bottom, ha!
6: I'm glad to say, I don't think you'll be needing those pills, Mr. B.
4: Am I jumping the gun, Baldrick, or are the words, I have a cunning plan, marching with ill-deserved confidence in the direction of this conversation?
6: Certainly are.
4: Oh, forgive me if I don't jump up and down with glee. Your record in this department is not exactly 100%. So what's the plan?
6: We do nothing.
4: It's another world beater.
6: I haven't finished. We do nothing until our heads have actually been cut off.
4: And then we spring into action.
6: Exactly. You know how when you cut a chicken's head off, it runs round and round the farm?
4: Yeah.
6: Well, we wait until our heads have been cut off, then we run round and round the farmyard, out the farm gate and escape. What do you think?
4: Yes, my opinions are rather difficult to express in words. I'd like to put it this way.
6: Well, it doesn't really matter, because the Scarlet Pimpernel will save us anyway.
4: No, he won't, Baldrick. Either I think of an idea, or tomorrow we die. Which, Baldrick, I have to tell you, I have no intention of doing, because I want to be young and wild, and then I want to be middle-aged and rich, and then I want to be old and annoy people by pretending that I'm deaf. Just be quiet and let me think.
6: I can't sleep, Mr. Blackadder.
4: I said, shut up.
6: I'm so excited to think that the Scarlet Pimpernel will be here at any moment.
4: I wish you'd forget this ridiculous fantasy, Ulrich. Even if he did turn up, the guards would be woken by the scraping noise as he tried to squeeze his massive swollen head through the door.
6: I couldn't sleep when I was little.
4: You still are little, boy.
6: Yeah, well, when I was even littler. See, we used to live in this haunted hovel. Every night, my family were troubled by a visitation from this disgusting ghoul. It was terrible. First, there was this unholy smell. Then this tiny, clammy, hairy creature would materialise in the bed between them. Fortunately, I could never see it myself.
4: Yes. Tell me, Baldrick, when you left home, did this repulsive entity mysteriously disappear?
6: That very day.
4: I think that of the mysterious soul. Now, shut up. Either I think of an idea, or tomorrow we meet our maker. In my case, God. In your case, God knows. But I'd be surprised if he's won any design awards. I thought of a plan.
6: Hooray!
4: Also, I thought of a way to get you to sleep.
6: What?
7: Do you sleep well?
4: Like a top, thank you. But by Jiminy, you must be feeling thirsty after your long night's brutality.
7: Drink?
8: No, merci. Not while I'm on duty.
4: Perhaps later.
8: For you, monsieur, there is no letter. Because, gentlemen, I am proud to introduce France's most vicious woman. Unexpectedly arrived from Paris this morning. Would you please welcome Madame Guillotine herself?

0: Yes, that's us.
1: Leave them with me, Monsieur Ambassador. I intend to torture them in a manner so unbearably gruesome, even you will not be able to stand it.
2: I don't think I will have a problem, madame.
1: No, you will be sick.
2: What if I stay for the first few minutes and then I leave if I'm feeling queasy?
1: No, you will be sick immediately.
3: What if I'm sick quietly in a bag? What is in your mind?
1: Stop! Prepare to be in pain!
0: Yes, certainly. But first, perhaps a toast to your beauty.
1: Oh, thank you. Okay. So I expect you were expecting to be rescued, huh?
0: Some bloody hope.
4: On the contrary, I'm just sorry I'm so late.
0: What?
4: Yes, gentlemen, I have come to take you to freedom.
1: Hooray!
0: My God, Smedley, but I thought you were an absolute fathead.
4: No, just a damn fine actor. Thank God I got here before you took any of those awful suicide pills.
0: Yes, I suppose if someone had taken one and wished that he hadn't, he'd be able to do something about it.
4: No, no, they're very odd things. The symptoms are most peculiar. First of all, the victims become very, very depressed.
0: Oh, God!
5: This whole revolution is so depressing. I mean, sometimes I wonder why I bother. I mean, I'm so lonely and nobody loves me.
0: And after the depression comes death.
4: No, after the depression comes the love of temper, you stuck-up bastard! What are you staring at?
0: And after the temper comes death.
4: No, after the temper comes the,
0: forgetfulness?
4: Yes, that's it. Comes the,
0: forgetfulness.
4: Yes, yes, right in the middle of a thingy. You completely forget what it was you... Oh, nice pair of shoes.
0: And after the forgetfulness, you die.
4: Oh, no, I forgot one. After the forgetfulness comes a moment of exquisite happiness. Jumping up and down and waving your arms in the air and knowing that in a minute we're all going to be free. Free. Free.
0: And then death?
4: No, you jump in a corner first.
6: Hooray! It's the Scarlet Pimpernel!
0: Yes, Morrick.
6: And you killed him!
0: What's the bloody point of being the Scarlet Pimpernel if you're going to fall for the old poison cup routine? Scarlet Pimpernel, my foot. Scarlet Git, more like it. Wait, here's our chance to escape.
6: What about Mr. Fruit?
0: Look, forget Fru-Fru. I wouldn't pick my nose to save his life. Fufu, my old friend and comrade. What are you doing here?
7: It's Geb. What happened here?
0: Oh, nothing. Nothing?
7: I thought for a moment the Scarlet Pimpernel had saved you.
8: Chaps, good to see you. Just trying on the new trousers.
0: I return, sir, as promised. Plus one top French aristocrat fresh from the Bastille.
8: Please sit down, monsieur. Do sit down.
9: Bonjour, sir.
8: Damn sorry about the revolution and all that caper. Most awfully bad luck. So tell me, Blackadder, how the devil did you get him out?
0: Sir, it is an extraordinary tale of courage and heroism, which I blush from telling myself, but seeing as there's no one else, I could try. We left England in good weather, but that was as far as our luck held. In the middle of Dover Harbour, we were struck by a tidal wave. I was forced to swim to Boulogne with the unconscious Baldric tucked into my trousers. Then we were taken to Paris, where I was summarily tried and condemned to death, and then hung by the larger of my testicles from the walls of the Bastille. It was then that I decided I had had enough. Bravo! I rescued the Count, killed the guards, jumped the moat, ran to Versailles, where I climbed into Mr. Robespierre's bedroom, leaving him a small tray of milk chocolates and an insulting note. The rest was easy.
8: That is an incredible story. Worthy of the Scarlet Pimpernel himself.
0: Well, I wouldn't know.
7: I, on the other hand, would. Because your sister...
8: Uh-oh. Door! Trooper!
9: Yes, Your Highness.
8: But it gab them by jingo with dumplings, steak and kidneys, and a good solid helping of scrub. I can't believe it. You're the fellow who had single-handedly saved all those damn Frenchies from the chop?
9: Not quite single-handedly, sir. I operated with the help of my friend Smedley. But he seems to have disappeared for the moment. Slightly mysteriously.
10: Shut up, Baldrick.
8: So Blackadder rescued the Scarlet Pimpernel?
9: No, sir, he did not.
8: Eh?
9: Prepare yourself for a story of dishonor and deceit that will make your stomach turn.
8: Well, I say, this is interesting, isn't it, Blackadder?
9: Not only that, but I trust it will lead to the imprisonment of a man who is a liar, a bounder, and a cad.
8: Well, bravo! Because we hate liars, bounders, and cads, don't we, Blackadder?
0: Generally speaking, yes, sir. But perhaps before Lord Topper starts to talk, he might like a glass of wine. He's looking a little shaken.
9: Shaken, but not stirred. It all began last week. I was sitting in Mrs. Miggins' coffee shop when... Oh, God! All this treachery is so depressing. I mean, the whole thing makes you so incredibly angry! It just makes you want to... Nice waistcoat, Your Majesty. I'm sorry, I've completely forgotten what I was talking about.
0: A story of dishonor and deceit.
9: Oh! That's a great story. That's great. Oh, that's a wonderful story. Let me just dump it in this corner first.
8: Roast my raisin. He's popped it. Let's say, Blackadder, do you think he really wants the Scarlet Pimpernel?
0: Well, judging from the ridiculous ostentatiousness of his death, I would say that he was.
8: Well, then, that's a damn shame, because I wanted to give him this enormous postal order.
0: Please, sir, let me finish. I would say that he was... You see, the Scarlet Pimpernel would never, ever reveal his identity. That's his great secret. So what you're actually looking for is someone who has, say, just been to France and rescued an aristocrat. When asked, are you the Scarlet Pimpernel, he replies, absolutely not, sir.
8: Wait a minute. Blackadder, you've just been to France, and you've rescued a French aristocrat. Oh, Blackadder, are you the Scarlet Pimpernel?
0: Absolutely not.

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2: We, the ancient champions of a former Olympic era, salute you, Athens, and bask in the memory of our glorious prime. See our olive branches, our crowns of leaves, a bit moth-eaten now, of course, but trust us, they are treasured nonetheless.

0: Fox Wine Red Gore. Isn't that right, Eucalyptus?
1: It is, yes.
0: You know that you see Bibbin Sophocles describing how a rescue car did crash into the turning post, hurling him over the rail and trailing his lifeless body neath his horse's hooves.
2: Kid stuff!
3: We form a chance to...
2: Just stop at stuff like that!
0: Athens has rules for honoring us. Free meals for life, supposedly. Yet people close their doors on us, even in this week of the glorious Olympiad. Today we'll try this restaurant, here behind us, run by Aristophanes and his brother Heraclitus.
3: Not that we hold out hope, quite frankly.
4: Is the Special Olympic squid ready, Heraclitus? Done in interlocking rings?
5: It's ready.
4: Imagine Olympia, the Olympics. They'll be back soon with all their stories. Oh, how I wish women could go to the Olympics. All those naked athletes shining with oil. If I were a man myself, or even one of those vile, straight heterosexuals that we read about, I suspect I'd find that sweaty, oiled physique stuff such a turn-on.
6: Xantippe, you are a heterosexual. I've told you before.
4: No, I'm not.
6: Oh, for Olympus' sake, Xantippe. From the way you moon around Plato, a cyclops with an eye patch during a fit of blindness in a total eclipse would spot that you're as straight as the shortest route between two points.
4: Anyway, you're the odd one, not wanting to go to the games. I just can't believe you didn't want to go.
6: What, do you see me as a person in love with brute physical competitions, Xantippe?
4: No.
6: No, I do not want to go to the Olympics. I don't even like fireworks.
4: Oh, well, you're silly to think you're not competitive. You compete with your brother Aristophanes all the time.
6: That's absurd.
4: Oh, yes. And because he wins first prize at the drama festivals and is best friends with really important philosophers, you pretend to be above it all.
6: Have you been hanging around with Sibyls again?
4: There's a chorus of old men outside.
6: Oh, not those bloody fishmongers. I thought they'd been.
4: No. This lot are holding up olive branches. They're waving. I think they're old Olympic champions, Heraclitus. I can see Eucalyptus, who three times dashed Great Pelop to the ground.
6: Well, bar the doors then.
4: What? Why?
6: Because the old bastards will be after free dinners. That's why. It happens every 4 years and it gets more annoying every time.
7: Would you like to wrestle, Socrates, sir?
8: Not now, Plato. I very much feel the need to lie down. I sometimes think you forget I'm 84.
7: Ah, a very stirring occasion, the Olympics, isn't it, sir? The blood, the glory, the spectacle.
8: The mob, the food poisoning, the sunstroke.
7: Race you to the corner, sir!
8: Tell me, Plato, have you ever been struck a glancing blow by a hurled discus yourself?
7: Me, sir? No, sir.
8: Then you can have no conception of how I'm feeling at the moment. Oh, by Zeus's drooping buttocks, are we nearly there?
9: I'm back! Heraclitus! I'm back! We're back! Hello? Guess what? Heraclitus! I'm back! From Olympia!
10: Oh! Oh! Oh!
9: With Mother!
6: Zeus, you're back, Aristophanes. You should have said.
9: Aren't you going to ask me? Did I have a good time?
6: Well, I don't know, Aristophanes. I've no idea whether you had a good time. As it happens, I've been much too busy gutting and cleaning.
9: It was fantastic, Heraclitus. Absolutely fantastic.
6: And Mother?
10: Too many sacrifices. Oh, oh, oh. They sacrificed to me day and night.
9: She loved it. Zeus personally asked her for a sign, and she said... What was it, Mother?
11: Rub hands gently under dryer.
9: Terrified everyone, that did. She was an enormous hit. But that's not important. Zeus, I'm bursting. See anything different about me?
6: Well, you're wearing a crown of flat-leaf parsley, obviously.
9: They made me a judge. A judge at the 408 BC Olympiad. One of the proper judges ate some dodgy oysters and was too ill to preside, you see. Everyone got food poisoning, didn't they, Mother?
10: Oh! Oh! Oh!
9: So they looked round the celebrity guests. I was with those Nike sandal people. Do you remember? Nike herself actually signed mine. Anyway, they looked around the celebrity guests for someone well-known as a bit of a moralist intellectual, though with a cracking good sense of humour and integrity and nice personality and so on.
6: Yes, yes.
9: So it was down to me and Dionysus of Syracuse, who's a posturing ponce, of course. So I bung them a few drachmas, and they settled on me. And it turns out parsley is something I was simply born to wear.
6: Well, I do applaud your choice of the flat-leafed.
9: And then I judged the race in armour, didn't I, Mother?
10: Oh, oh, oh, have you paid and displayed? Come on!
9: Terrific, isn't she? Everyone thought she was terrific.
0: You were hit by a discus, Socrates?
8: It just came flying at me, I ask you. You wouldn't believe the speed. I tried to duck, but... Oh, if you'll excuse me, I really need to lie down in front of an appetizing array of food. Why doesn't he open up? Aristophanes!
0: Is this a good restaurant?
8: Oh, it's very expensive.
0: We're hoping to claim our free meal in there. It's ours by right, you know. It's just that all the restaurants in Athens are so mean towards us that somehow we never get it.
8: Aristophanes, open up!
7: Excuse me, why do you think you're entitled to a free meal?
0: Didn't you win at the Olympics yourself?
7: Oh, yes, yes, I won the wrestling. I was glorious. First... I broke the other chap's fingers. Ooh. Then I executed a fiendish ladder grip. Ooh. That shattered his ribs. And then finally, I picked him up round the waist, upside down. Ooh. Then I dropped him on his head. Oh. Didn't move at all when I'd finished.
0: So you won it fair and square.
7: I'll say.
0: Then you're entitled to free meals for life as well.
7: No.
8: The rule only applies to public banquets, Plato. Open up! Oh, at last.
9: Socrates, welcome home. Welcome home. Now, I hope you're not still going on about that discus, are you?
8: I'll have you know I don't go on about anything, Aristophanes. Sometimes I interrogate others in a meaningful manner for the instruction of posterity on matters universal to mankind. I don't go on.
9: You went on about that discus.
0: Hail, Aristophanes.
9: Oh, hello. Hail yourselves, old blokes of a ruddy complexion with bits of tarnished armour on.
0: We are former Olympic champions, Aristophanes. We bring glory with us wherever we go. And above all, confer it on our gracious hosts.
9: Excellent. Good for you. Confer away, then. Look, hang on. Gracious host? I'll just... That's better. Stay over there a minute, would you, while I talk to my friends? What's up? Freeloaders, that lot. What am I going to do? They'll clear me out if I let them in.
7: But they're not freeloaders, Aristophanes. They're heroes, like me.
9: I've had an idea, okay? When I say the word, in, quick, say anything.
7: What's going on?
9: Ahem. Password, please, Socrates.
8: Scallops.
9: Pass, friend.
8: At last.
9: Password, please, Plato.
7: I don't understand.
9: Say anything. Password, please, I'm waiting.
7: I don't know any passwords. And I think you're being jolly unfair.
9: Plato, it's quite simple. Say something that sounds like a password or I can't let you in.
7: All right. As an authentic Olympic champion, I demand my free meal as ordained by the city of Athens.
0: Praise Zeus!
7: Hello? Hello? Aristophanes! Hades, this is outrageous. He's locked us out. Does this happen often to us Olympians?
0: Actually, it happens all the time.

0: celebrating the victory of someone at the games. Plato. Oh, we've never properly met, have we? Are you living here now?
1: Oh, I see a sign. Pick your own strawberries!
0: Sorry for asking, but are you all right?
1: Do you want to sacrifice to me?
0: Me? No. Sit down. I never thought about it before, but it must be quite exhausting being an oracle.
1: You can't imagine. I'm every day having people ask you impossible questions. Shall we invade Sparta? Will we beat Sparta? How long will the war with Sparta last? How many flaming Spartans does it take to change a light bulb? Sparta, Sparta, Sparta!
0: Oh, you poor old thing. Look, I promise I'll never ask you anything about Sparta. What's a light bulb?
1: You see, that's the sort of thing that happens. I think I'm making sense, but I come out with gibberish. You know why I've been given this sabbatical from Delphi, dear? A pot was delivered, and when Apollo saw it, he said, "What's that, Grecian urn?" And I said, 3 and 6 a week!
0: Which means...
1: I don't know! I don't know what any of it means!
2: Well, I'm glad somebody didn't enjoy the Olympiad, Socrates. Aristophanes is driving me mad.
3: Ugh, the people, the noise, the dodgy oysters. And above all, the reckless use of the projectile discoid, I ask you.
2: Sounds abysmal.
3: And what's the point of an event like that without the Spartans, anyway? We're not supposed to say it when there's a war on, but Sparta is the only place where they understand suffering and struggle. Rigorous self-denial is the purest life ethic. I'll have a drop of that wine if you're pouring.
2: Of course. Well, I adore the Spartans.
3: You do?
2: Oh, yes.
3: How odd. I thought you'd argue with me. Everybody else does.
2: Well, have a Socratic dialogue, you mean, Socrates?
3: Yes.
2: Can't be asked. Besides, I love those Spartans. It was a Spartan who beat me to Stoic of the Year.
3: Oh, yeah.
2: We were neck and neck, you see. Stoic of the Year is a long fought contest, not like these pathetic sprints in the Olympics. We had to roll in dung for a week, then spend a month with our heads in barrels on a remote mountainside, eating grass and talking only to animals. But the trouble was, we were each as stoical as the other. Apart from the fact that I formed a close relationship with a rather attractive sheik from Ephesus, there wasn't a laurel leaf's width between us. But then came the freestyle. Now, this was where ingenuity came in. I covered myself in honey and staked myself in the sand, choosing a path where sweet-toothed killer ants were famously known to pass.
3: Oh.
2: I imagined how proud Mother would be, and then I heard the killer ants marching down the track. Trump, trump, trump, trump, trump, trump. Trump, Trump, Trump, Trump, Trump. The ground shook. The judges held their breath. I thanked Zeus for an enlightened life.
3: How long did you stand this torture, Heraclitus?
2: About 5 seconds.
3: What?
2: Well, it turned out the Spartan had dashed his own brains out with a chunk of classical masonry. Bit of Doric column. Oh. You can't get more stoical than that.
4: Open this door!
5: Bang it harder, Plato!
4: Aristophanes!
6: Yes? Oh, you lot still here?
4: I have come to a decision, Aristophanes. I would like to buy all these champions a dinner.
6: In that case, come in.
4: I have one condition. I should like to see you win a race.
6: Me?
4: Yes, you. We are all winners. Champions.
5: Champions, yes.
4: You have scorned and dishonored us. If you win the race, I pay without a qualm. If you lose the race, I don't.
6: You think you're so clever, don't you, Plato?
4: Cleverer than you, obviously.
6: What makes you think I'll agree to this?
4: The fact that you are intensely competitive and that the bill in question will be easily 50 drachmas.
6: 50?
4: Easily. Can it be any sort of race? A race to complete a rip-roaring new play called One of Our Athletes Has an Enormous Knob, for example? Which I've already started, incidentally, if anyone's interested in a big part.
7: A race in armour. Against anybody. Here, outside, twice around the restaurant.
5: A race in armour. Great. We've got some shields and things.
4: Against anybody. All right. You're on.
7: Against anybody except your ancient crazy mother, of course.
4: Really? Oh, all right then. Damn.
2: The answer's no.
4: It's in a good cause.
2: No, it isn't.
4: I don't understand why you won't lose for me.
2: I don't understand why you don't try to win the race fair and square.
4: But how can I? I'm not an athlete. I'm a playwright. I race against deadlines. I wrestle with plot. I pierce the dialogue with my... Oh, I don't know. Anyway, it's not the same.
2: I do have one idea.
4: What?
2: See these?
4: Not another lecture on your dawn-picked herbs, please.
2: Not even on performance-enhancing dawn-picked herbs?
4: Wouldn't that be cheating?
2: Oh, they all do it, Aristophanes. All the athletes. I happen to know Hermesticles won every chariot race so deranged by pestled amaranth that when they gave him his laurel wreath, he ate it.
4: Have we got any pestled amaranth?
2: Yes and no. We've got a pestle.
4: Oh.
2: Mother will have some amaranth, though. Oracles get an allowance, and that's why she's barking mad. Didn't you realise?
0: We're all very proud of you, Plato. All of us. Not just me.
8: Oh, thank you. Xanthippe, I hope you don't mind me saying this, but people keep hinting things about you.
0: What sort of things?
8: Well, I was talking to Aristophanes about the mechanics of the pendulum the other day, and I said that in nature, everything that swings one way will swing in an equal and opposite way, and he said, except if you're Xanthippe, of course.
0: What?
8: And then he said, watch out for your conkers there, Plato. Which made no sense either.
0: I'll kill him!
8: Oh, I'm sure he meant it nicely. But as far as I know, I don't even have any conkers, so I'm a bit confused. Oh, here he comes now.
4: All right, settle down, settle down. Friends, Athenians, countrymen. Doesn't sound quite right, that, does it? Never mind. As you all know, Plato has challenged me to run a race this evening. And I have accepted the challenge.
5: Oh,
3: well done, you.
4: If I win the race, Plato will pay tonight's enormous bill, which currently stands at, let's see, 64 drachmas.
5: Ooh.
4: And if I lose, which I have a feeling I won't, I will foot the bill myself. Thank you.
8: It's true. There's no one here fit to beat him. I should have thought of that.
0: Did I ever mention that in my youth I won the Girls' Palace Athena Pentathlon at Thebes, Plato?
8: I don't think you did. Zeus, you're not thinking of running, Xanthippe. Aristophanes is your friend.
0: You think so?
8: Oh, Xanthippe, you're always so nice to me. I don't understand it. It's like the sort of thing a chap would do for another chap because he loved him. Except it can't be because you're not a chap.
4: Did you get the stuff? Oh, Zeus, I'm so nervous. Do you know what this armor weighs, Heraclitus? With these leg things on, I can hardly move.
2: Nearly ready. Half a bowlful should see you through two circuits of the building. Now, I suppose I ought to mention there'll be the obvious side effects.
4: Who cares? It's 64 drachmas, Heraclitus. We'll send for all the sheep in Ephesus.
2: Yes, well, I'd rather we didn't talk about my woolly Cassandra in quite such flippant terms.
4: This is disgusting.
2: Good, good. Drop more. Well done.
4: How long will it take to... Oh. Hades, I feel very weird. Mother?
2: Mother's not here, Aristophanes.
4: I never knew I had six legs. Why didn't you tell me I had six legs, Mother? Why did you keep it from me?
2: I think it's working. Here we go, Aristophanes.
4: Hang on, oh. I feel... Ooh, oh, hang on. Steady. Stand back, everybody!
2: Oh, I did mention the side effects, I think.
4: Zeus! By Zeus's popping eyeballs! By Zeus's exploding eardrums! Zeus,
9: That's better. Now, where do I have to go?
2: Well, outside, obviously, if you wouldn't mind too much, this way.
3: Who's our mystery challenger, I wonder?
10: I'm not at liberty to say, sir. Now,
4: are you ready to describe the contest, Chorus?
5: Ready? Always ready for that, Plato. Three times did Aristophanes...
3: Would you mind doing it as it happened?
5: Oh, all right. It's a bit radical, but we'll give it a try.
4: Thank you. Ready, everybody? Twice around the building, drop the shield, and you are instantly disqualified.
10: I don't know why you're doing this, Van Dippy.
0: I know you don't.
10: You're not secretly a chap, are you?
0: It doesn't matter.
10: Right, eh?
4: And now, in Zeus's name, go!
5: There's a time when men's strongest need is for the winds. So did the valiant pair set off as bellied sails into the dusky night. The unknown challenger made steady strides, but Aristophanes outpaced him quite. His kindly brother keeping pace to give him instant aid.
9: Mother?
2: You're going better than I expected, Aristophanes. Remembering to use all the legs.
9: This is torture. I feel.
5: But what ails Aristophanes? He stops and bending down, lets out the most enormous heart e'er heard in Athens' walls. His small opponent, meanwhile, can't as well. He passes Aristophanes, and ere long we'll start on circuit number two.
0: You're winning! What happened to Aristophanes?
4: Just keep going, well done!
5: And Aristophanes come from behind. He starts again and lumbers on. But oh, he stops, he bends, and no! Aristophanes drops his shield. The mystery opponent has won!
4: Hey!
5: Tell us, Heraclitus, as manager of Aristophanes, how do you feel?
2: Well, I feel we had a lot of chances in the first half. But we blew them.
4: That's a free dinner then, everyone.
3: Yeah.
4: Here's Amphithe.
0: Hello.
3: You missed the whole thing, of course. Oiling your tresses, were you, dear?
0: Was it good? Who won?
5: No one knows. It is a mystery. Some say it was great Zeus himself, while others say he was a bit small for Zeus. So must have been someone else.
4: It was a true hero, whoever it was. A true Olympian.
0: I'd do anything for you, Plato. You know what you were saying about it being like how a chap loves another chap? You see, I'm not a chap at all, but...
10: But you understand, don't you?
0: Yes.
10: Then you'll understand how happy I am. Hemesticles is going to teach me how to be a charioteer. He's so impressed that I got him a free dinner that I think he really fancies me. And I owe it all to you.
0: Oh, that's nice. Good.
11: I should never have listened to you.
4: Oh, oh, oh!
11: Thanks to your bloody amaranth, we're finished.
2: The trouble with you is you always overlook one simple thing, don't you, Aristophanes?
11: What's that?
2: I'm not on your side.
11: What's the bill up to now?
2: 83 drachmas.
3: Another 5 quid, please, Heraclitus. What? Oh, make it 6.
2: 89 drachmas.
11: We're ruined.
4: Oh, oh. Oh!
2: Well, I certainly hope so. What a relief. I mean, off to Thessaly on the first cart tomorrow and back to my woolly Cassandra, if you'll have me. Farewell, Athens, with your flute girls and your effete luxury. Farewell, Aristophanes.
11: You mean you knew this would happen?
2: Does the Medusa have trouble keeping a hairdresser?
11: Oh, you wanted me to be humiliated.
2: I'm ruined, yeah.
12: But the money doesn't matter.
2: I'm afraid it does, Mother.
12: You don't understand. The fart will save us. By great Apollo, don't you see? It was the biggest fart e'er heard in Athens' walls. The cult of the fart of Aristophanes begins today.
11: Really? Me? A cult? Me? Well, so much for your plans to humiliate and ruin me, Heraclitus. This could be the start of something fantastic. I sense an upturn. Zeus, you didn't plan this as well.
2: No, and she's often wrong, you know.
11: Some say it was great Zeus himself who raced against me on the occasion of the fart. You know, I'm rather inclined to believe that, actually.
5: Bedtime in Athens! We are the Olympians with a right old skiffle. Salute the audience for our little play. Here comes the wonderful Aristophanes with his brother and their friends, including that lovely young man, Plato. Have you wise words concerning competition with which to end our song?
11: Wise words concerning competition with which to end your song? Oh, I think so. On the day of victory, no fatigue is felt.
3: But success makes even a fool seem wise. Mm.
0: The best is the enemy of the good.
5: Blimey.
0: But nothing succeeds like success.
5: Hurrah!
2: You win some, you lose some.
5: True.
11: Mother?
2: Don't ask her.
12: Oh! Picnic area, 400 yards! Oh!
2: Mother?
0: Yes, Heraclitus?
2: Do shut up.
13: That was Acropolis Now, with Stephen Moore as Heraclitus, Alan Cox as Aristophanes, Robert Hardy as Socrates, Tom George as Plato, Rosemary Leach as the Oracle, Rachel Atkins as Xanthippe, and Gavin Muir as the Chorus. Acropolis Now was written by Lynn Truss. Technical presentation by Chris Reilly. It was directed in Birmingham by Brian King.

0: ever.
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7: The time is 7 o'clock. By the grace of God and associated rediffusion, we bring you, always on a Sunday, a program of religion on the move. Let there be light.

0: be spitting. It really had my feet tapping. Now, let's get down to God. God, who is he? Where is he? And above all, why is he? And of course, why is he above all? Now, have you got any questions, Dudley, you'd like to fire off about God?
1: Yes, well, Vicar.
0: Please, don't call me Vicar, call me Dick. That's the sort of Vicar I am.
2: Been puzzling me, actually, is the exact age of the Almighty. I mean, how old is God?
0: Good. Good God. Well, Dudley, it isn't really a question of age with God, but then you see, God is ageless. That is to say, he's age-old. He's old age, if you like. In fact, God is as old as he feels. And in that way, he's exactly the same as you and I. And that's the message I'm trying to get across to you youngsters down at my little Dockland parish of St. Jack in the Lightboat. God is exactly the same as you and I. Once we can get away from the idea of thinking of God as something divine, you youngsters will come flooding back into the church. Now, Alan, is there anything in the Bible which puts you off religion?
2: Yes, well, Dicker, there is one thing. During my perusal of the good work, I've been very conscious of all the cruelty, all the violence in the New Testament. I mean, all this working a needle up the eye of a camel. I mean, I think that's taking unfair advantage of a dumb animal. And if you ask me, Digger,
0: yes.
2: If you ask me,
0: yes,
2: that was a straw that broke the camel's back.
3: Oh, yes. Bloody straw.
2: Yes. Yes. Yes. Yes. Yes. Yes. Yes.
0: Very good.
2: Oh,
0: yes.
2: Very
0: good.
2: We're
0: going to
2: need up the other camel.
0: Yes.
2: Trophy.
0: I think you're putting words into God's mouth, yeah? And I think we can turn a blind eye on the whole affair. After all, the camel had to. But anyway, I'm very grateful to you, Dudley, for having brought this up, because it does bring me to the whole problem of teenage violence in general. Now, there's been an awful lot of Tommy Roth spoken about teenage violence. Now, I think we can actually use this violence to good purpose, channel it towards God. In fact, it's my aim to get the violence off the streets and into the churches where it belongs. Now, people used to think the saints were pious old milksops. Well, they weren't. The old saints were rough, toothless. Oh dear, I don't mean that, do I? They were tough, ruthless tearaways. Who knew where they were going? Matthew, Mark, Luke, and John went through life with their heads screwed on. That's the song. And with these principles firmly in mind, we've now got ourselves a young, vigorous church where youngsters like yourselves can come in off the streets, pick up a bird, jive in the aisles, and really have yourselves a ball. The result is we're playing to packed houses every night. Except, of course, for Sunday, when we are forced to close our doors due to the Lord's Day Observance Society.
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5: Frankly, your best bet is to do what I did, go to a good established travel agency. I popped into one in Chelsea last week. It was called Bona Tours Limited. Hello, anybody there?
6: Oh, hello. I'm Julian, it's my friend Sandy.
7: Oh, it's Mr. Horn.
6: Don't you remember it?
5: Well, how could anybody forget you? You're those two out-of-work actors from Rent-A-Chap.
6: Yes.
7: Yes, that's right. We're filling in here between engagements on the telly.
5: Well, I wonder if you could advise me on a holiday. I thought about Capri.
6: Oh, Capri.
7: Lovely.
3: Or if you don't want to stay in one place, why don't you try camping?
7: Oh,
3: it's
7: yes.
3: all the rage in Europe. They love it. Camping's ever so popular in the south of France.
7: Oh,
3: yes. The people you find on those campsites in the south of France are very friendly.
5: Yes, I suppose. May I? I suppose that's what's known as entente cordiale.
7: Oh, it goes trope noir.
3: Well, what else is there? Let's see, you can go cruising. You have your cruising. We often go cruising, don't we, Julie?
5: Speak for yourself.
3: Thank you. There's your paddling up the Orinoco, your fortnight of the holiday camp in England. You know they advertise that on the telly.
7: Yes.
3: Still, from what you see, you wouldn't enjoy it. It's all full of millionaires and air stewards and models and film producers all battling to get in the knobbly knees contest.
5: That sounds too sophisticated for me. I'd like to go somewhere different.
7: Well, why don't you try one of our guided tours to classical Greece? 20 guineas, 15 days, 32 philosophers.
3: Oh, yes, I'd enjoy that. That includes a trip to Olympus, stay at the Parthenon, and a visit to the actual place where Socrates laboured on his symposium.
5: Yes.
3: Included in.
5: It's
3: all in.
5: Yes, good.
3: That is all in. No, that is.
5: Well, I think I'll take that. It's very me. But now, one thing, how come you can do all this for 20 guineas?
3: Well, you see, it's a package holiday, but with a difference.
5: What's that?
3: We post you there. You see, you're in the package.
5: Well, that's my holiday taken care of, and I'm looking forward to it. So for the next few weeks, I shall be swatting up my Greek philosophers, studying my Plato, brushing up my Copernicus, and if I can manage it, I shall make a point of looking up my Aristotle.
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0: If you're paying this kind of money for a car, you'd want it to have a touch of style, legroom, four doors, and all that. And if this is what you had in mind, you don't even have to pay that kind of money for the new Skoda Super Estelle. Skoda's new Super Estelle puts the man in the street
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4: Will you have the polo, dear Liza, dear Liza? Will you have the polo, dear Liza, polo?
5: How very kind of you, dear Henry. I most certainly will. I'll have three or four or maybe more.
4: But you take the old tube.
5: Because they happen to be my tube of polo, dear Henry. Have one. Mm.
0: If you're paying this kind of money for a car, you'd want it to have a touch of style, legroom, four doors, and all that. And if this is what you had in mind, you don't even have to pay that kind of money for the new Skoda Super Estelle. Skoda's new Super Estelle puts the man in the street
1: and his dog
0: on the road.
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0: At the piano is Colin Sell, and your chairman is Humphrey Littleton.
1: Hello and welcome to the show. This is the last program in the present series, and I've received, in fact, lots of letters from people saying how sorry they are that the series has to end after 10 weeks. Two would have been better. Please try and welcome Graham Gardner and Barry Cryer on my left. Mike Harding and Willie Rushton on my right. And to the delight of the teams, we're going straight into an ad-lib poem. I'm going to give someone the first line of a poem, and they continue, as you know, until I buzz them, and the next person continues. And now, the first line this time, which I shall give to Mike. I leant upon a coppice gate which gave beneath my bulk.
2: Then I decided to paint myself green and go round as the Incredible Hulk. I wandered down a lonely lane. I was alone and lonely.
3: I thought, I don't like being on my tod. There's only me here, only. I'll go into the local pub. 'Tis known as the Duck and Pullet.
4: I thought orange was the only word that had no rhyme.
5: You ever rhyme for pullet?
3: Yeah.
5: What?
3: Pullet.
5: Pullet? That's quite good, actually. And so into the pub I went, with the speed of a passing bullet. Despite the fact...
3: Derisive cheer.
2: They know their own, you know.
5: You can always cut out the audience bits, and then they think I'm clever. They put some applause in after.
3: I am
1: cut out more than that. Go on.
5: Oh, sorry. Despite the fact that I am green, I ordered a chartreuse.
6: The barman said, "A green one, sir." I said, "I'll have the puce." So he poured my puce chartreuse into a liqueur glass.
5: Go on, Judy, impossible, Mike.
2: I bent down to tie my shoelace, and the landlord's dog stuck his nose in my face. "Oh, Fido," I said, stroking him. He started then to lick
3: my face. I said, "Get away, you dog, and get away right quick. You're mad, you dog. You're absolutely, absolutely no use." He said, "I'm mad. It's you standing there drinking that puce chartreuse."
1: Right, that's very good. Barry, you're a little bit ahead now. We've gone to the point where I flick through the yellow pages and choose the profession for which our teams will provide appropriate guests at their annual ball. And I ask the teams, as you know, to stop me as I flick through.
3: Flick, flick, flick, flick, flick.
1: Hear it?
3: Yes.
1: Stop.
3: Stop.
1: And here we are.
3: Finger flicking good.
1: Halfway into the letter S, which gives you a choice of speech therapist.
3: What?
1: Solicitors, soundproofing, or sports equipment. Sports equipment.
5: I'd like to call my bluff.
1: What about sports equipment?
3: What about
2: We'll trust you.
1: We'll have to announce the arrivals at the sports equipment manufacturer's ball at the end of the program.
3: Oh,
1: before that, we go on to a new round, which is called Mad Wriggle. This is a musical round in which each team will give us a folk song on a specified subject. Mike and Willie, would you like to give Graham and Barry a subject for their folk song, please?
5: The Lay of the Thatchers. The Ring by Henry VIII.

0: straight and ready for a laugh. I knocked on the door of number 10. Then a voice inside said, hark. Let's hope it's not cementation, 'cause it leaves a nasty mark.
1: Graham and Barry, now give Mike and Willie their subject.
2: Yes, Mandrill. A catch, I think. A catch. Beautiful catch. A paternity suit catch.
3: No.
0: It's going very well so far.
3: Yeah. Oh, as I rolled out one May morning in 1983,
0: a bailiff came up with a paternity suit and said, this be for thee.
3: I said it, Peter J. with an A.

0: Charles. But the blood test proved it was me.
1: Marks go now in the direction of Willie and Mike there as they win that round. And we go on to sound charades. Using only the immense versatility of their voices, each team will in turn give us a charade of a play, film, book or whatever. And the other team will then have to guess what it is or why they bothered to do it. And the answer will go up on our electronic scoreboard here.
0: White key to the technological revolution.
1: Scoreboard. Of course, a mystery voice, which belongs to our announcer, Peter Donaldson, will reveal all to our listeners at home. And we're going to start with you, Graham and Barry. Going up on the board now, here's the mystery voice.
2: The Far Pavilion. The Far Pavilion.
1: Right. Graham and Barry, will you tell the others whether it's a film, a book, or a what?
3: It's a book and a television series.
0: Three words, yeah. All at once.
1: Okay.
0: All at once. Quite elaborate, this.

0: Middleham leg, please.
1: What did he say?
2: He said middle and leg, please. What cricket? The cricket on the half.
0: No.
2: No.
1: Stumps?
2: Not for me, thanks.
0: Follow up to Jaws.
1: The jewel in the crown.
0: Close.
2: Oh. The jewel not in the crown.
1: The Far Pavilion.
2: No. Yeah. Ah.
1: It's a three word.
2: Three words. V, far.
0: Okay, well done, Mike.
1: And it's Mike and Willie's turn now to do a charade. It's going up on the board now. Here at home for you is... Here's the mystery voice.
3: The Little Shop of Horrors. The Little Shop of Horrors.
1: Right, is it a book or a film or a play?
2: It's a black book.
1: It's
2: a musical comedy, and it's four words.
0: Four words.
1: You're doing it
0: four.
1: All at once, are you?
2: Four yes. words, yes.
1: Right,
0: all at once.
1: Where you go?
0: Oh, the audience are disagreeing.
2: The audience are getting restless.
0: The audience are getting restless.
2: There's four.
1: Four.
2: There's no, sir. Hang about. I'll look it up. Four.
1: Four. Four words.
2: Oh, look.
0: They say five.
1: Unfortunately, the computer was wrong.
0: It's on the blink. Four, is it?
2: No, four, all right.
0: Is that your last offer?
1: No, it's four words.
2: We'll get it down to lentil yet.
0: We have a dream now. Incredible shrinking plane.
1: I suppose mutiny by the studio audience was inevitable sooner or later, but...
0: Well, they have mutinies on Wednesdays and Saturdays.
1: Right. Okay. Here we go.
4: Yeah.
5: Yeah, mister, you got a packet of firelight?
4: No.
5: I wanted to set fire to me grand, really.
4: No. We've had a run on them.
5: Yeah, you got a junior garrotter's kit, then?
4: No, we're out of string.
5: I'll just take that picture of Norman Tebbit, then.
4: Ah.
1: Right.
0: It is four words, isn't it? I think it sounds like Little Shop of Horrors.
2: Five.
1: Which, as our audience has realised, is six words.
0: Where did the three words come
1: in? It's just that the people who shouted three live in a place where one of the words has dropped off the front of the theatre.
0: Oh, I see.
1: So that explains that one. I'm glad of that. In this round, each panellist has to sing along with a disc, which is why the round is called sing-along. Once the tune and tempo have been established, the sound of the disc will disappear and the panellist will be left on his own. After an embarrassing pause, the disc comes back and the panellist scores points if he's still with it. Right, we'll start this round with you, Graham Garden. And you'll be asked to sing along now, please, to Midnight Special by Big Bill Brunsey.

0: ever go to Memphis, boy, you better walk right. Cause the bows will raise you and it'll carry you down. Take it down to the station where the gun is at.
1: Not bad. I think that's worth seven, don't you?
2: Right.
1: Willie, now, you're going to be asked to sing along with Deck of Cards by Tex Ritter. Beautiful, this one.
3: I know a limerick about Tex.
1: And if we could possibly not have any season this time. Okay, Willie.
3: Come in, Tex. You see, sir, when I look at the ace in my deck of cards, it reminds me there is but one God. The deuce tells me that the Bible is divided into two parts, the Old and the New Testament.
4: Speak up, Willie.
3: When I see the tray, I think of the Father, the Son, and the Holy Ghost.
5: Ghost.
3: Ghost. When I look at the four, oh, boy, I think of the four great evangelists who preached the gospel.
5: There were Matthew, Mark, Luke, and John.
3: How?
5: And when I see the five, it reminds me of the five wise virgins who trimmed their lamps. There were 10 of them. Five were wise and were saved.
3: Five were foolish
5: and shut up.
1: I think that's the first time anybody's ever scored full marks.
3: Yes. Right there with the virgins, well, you were.
1: So it's two to Willie as we go over to Barry Cryer now. And you're going to sing along with Sister Susie selling shirts for soldiers.
3: What? Sewing shirts?
1: I can't say it. Sister Susie's Sewing Shirts for Soldiers, sung by Al Jolson.

0: pictures that she loves showing shirts, our shy young sister Susie. So some soldiers sent epistles saying they'd sooner sleep on thistles than the soppy soldiers.
1: Very good, very good. They're too easy, these ones. Mike, now, you're going to sing along with Gilly Gilly Ossen Pfeffer by... by Max Bygrave.
2: There's a tiny...

0: unexpectedly. Oh, it's gonna happen. Gilly, gilly,
1: fantastic. That's absolutely fantastic.
2: Your plan failed.
1: Sixes all along the line. That was brilliant. It was brilliant. Right. Now, as the game has reached the quiz has reached the... To hell with it. Let's get on to it. We're going to play a round called smuggling. The teams will take it in turns to be either smugglers or customs officers. Team members try to smuggle illicit objects through by concealing them in longer words or phrases. And the customs officers can challenge at any time. The winners will get 10 points and the losers 10 years. It's Barry. Barry and Graham to go first as the smugglers, and your objects to smuggle through are all types of fruit and veg.
2: Let us begin.
1: Challenge. Lettuce. Right.
3: And also, in our case, we've got an aviator ingeniously concealed and a taxi cab age unknown. What?
4: Taxi.
1: Yeah.
4: With a cabbage in it.
3: Well, you missed the orange in aviator ingeniously concealed.
1: Okay, carry on.
2: Now, I mustn't forget my Spanish badger, broccoli.
1: Belated challenge.
4: I think you know what you just said.
2: Well, two albums here, officer. Danny LaRue, Barbara Streisand.
4: Danny LaRue, Barbara Streisand.
2: Okay. Cashew! Oh, sorry. I've got a cold. Slaughters you, you know. Well, that's your lot.
0: Where are we going to France?
4: You can hear it. I can't.
3: What? Going to France. We'll stay at an auberge. Inn, as we
4: Aubergine. Aubergine.
0: Aubergine. Aubergine. Yes.
2: Aubergine. Manages Aubergine. A bit of a sauerkraut. I'm going with my friend Harry Cobain, and he's...
3: And Barry gets to that party totes with emotion,
2: don't you,
3: Barry? So we'll be going today, and mayhap we'll come back tomorrow.
1: What was that one?
0: Applecum.
1: Right.
3: A last resort.
1: Well, you managed to get through one. Right, Willie and Mike, it's your turn now, and your objects are animals. Animals.
5: Well, I've got a catapult from a gullible but shrewd pigment blender who was molested in the reindeer.
0: That's calling their bluff.
1: Who challenged?
3: I did.
1: Right, what did you...
3: Animals to place.
1: Willie, carry on.
4: I got some ratatouille and aspic wrapped in giraffe paper.
2: Rat and...
1: Challenge. What was the challenge?
2: Rat.
5: A rat or two.
2: Peak, as in Pekingese.
4: Peak. I noticed that one myself.
2: I know. A bonus for us, then.
3: Giraffe.
1: Carry on.
4: Some German ladies' underwear. Zebra. And the panther. Slip. Slip for the gym and the knickers. And the armadillo.
1: Barry.
3: Got that one. Oh, yeah,
1: right.
3: Got that one
1: all right. Mike, carry on.
5: At that minute, a Jamaican called Hawkins approached, saying, I was going to get a pen. Going to write to my friend, Bill DePlatt. He going to get the bus. He in the panic. Bill DePlatt, he bus, he gone.
2: How are you enjoying it in our country?
5: That's it, finished.
1: Willie, carry on.
4: Oh, camel hair goot.
3: Camel...
4: An overcoat, and a paper recorder.
1: Sorry, I was shouting at Graham.
4: A bottle of Sloth gin.
3: Sloth will have
4: 80% alcohol.
3: Elk.
4: When I said, now you've tasted marsh soup, you will. They didn't stop.
1: Okay. Well, there's absolutely no question about who won that one. And we go on now to a round called...
4: Comes in a can, guru. I was going to say.
1: We've moved on to the next item on the agenda, Willie.
4: Oh.
1: It's called complete speeches. And in this round, we're going to play some extracts from famous speeches and ask the teams to complete them. One mark for a correct answer and far more for an incorrect one. We're going to start now with Graham Garden. We're going to play you a speech by Margaret Thatcher.
6: But it taught us all the right things. You know, you were taught to be responsible, to be a good citizen, to do things for other people.
7: And to bomb hell out of the Argies.
8: And to make sure your family were well provided for.
2: Searing, searing.
1: Right, right. Which brings us to Barry, yours, which is a speech by Mark Thatcher.
9: I'm simply amazed, embarrassed. Had I known what the potential, shall we say, concern was going to be worldwide, as you say, then I think it would have almost certainly caused me to change my judgment as far as the rally was concerned.
2: As you noticed, I got lost in the middle of that sentence.
1: Mike, we go on to you now. Here's a speech by Harold Wilson.
10: It was a shambles, from start to finish.
5: That is the title of my autobiography, which is out now.
1: Okay, good. Willie Rustin, here's a speech by Ronald Reagan.
11: Well, it's time to change the diet and to change it in the right way.
12: So I am introducing the G-Plan diet. Eat a sofa.
1: Let's have another round of those. Graham Garden, here's a speech by Enoch Powell.
13: A subject which almost every citizen knows to be of overwhelming moment has been made into a non-subject. A subject on which it is not permissible to address one's fellow countrymen.
12: But I liked the Thornbird.
1: Barry Cryer, we've got one for you here. It's a speech by John DeLorean, and he's talking about his car firm.
14: If you're 10 or 11 years from the time you put your money in until you get anything back, you know, there's even not even any assurance you're still going to be alive when you get to that point in time. So that isn't the reason you do it. There are a lot of easier ways to make a lot more money.
2: Oh, my nose has just dropped off.
5: Which is not to be sniffed at.
1: Okay. Willie Rustin, here's one for you. It's a speech by Willie Whitelaw.
15: But if the government are going to ask the rest of us to tighten our belts, they really must set an example and tighten their own.
12: Admittedly, if I tightened my belt, I'd strangle a large part of Cumberland.
1: Okay, and we've got a final one here from you, Mike Hardy, and it's a speech by Cecil Parkinson.
16: I only ever succeeded on one occasion. That many of you in the hall have shared that frustrating experience.
5: I've managed to get her name down for roading.
1: Okay, fine. And we go on now to the point where I ask the teams for the last time in this series. To announce their late arrivals at the ball, and the ball chosen from the yellow pages, if you remember, from a week or two back, is the sports equipment ball. The sports equipment ball.
12: What ho! The yard balls. And their son, Bill.
2: Here's a novel occurrence. There's the late Sir Arthur Conan Doyle, holding an invitation that just says, Arthur C. Doyle, with his daughter, Lynn.
12: Oh! Really welcome, Mr. and Mrs. Rackett and their son, Dennis Rackett.
5: The Dimmock family and their weedy son, Bill
2: Dimmock. Oh, there's Jock Strap with his inventor, Alfred Hitchcock. That master of suspense.
1: I don't know whether to dash in and finish the program.
2: It would be merciful.
1: I'll give you another chance.
2: That unpopular battery hen farmer, known to us all as Badminton, and his much-travelled stud, known to us all as Shuttlecock.
3: Mr. and Mrs. Slay and their ne'er-do-well son, Downhill Bob.
8: He's on the skids. From Armenia? Mr. and Mrs. On your side? And their argumentative netball-playing daughter, Dolores, on your side. The Argentinian couple, Mr. and Mrs. Tintatouch, and their rugby-playing Maori friend, Kiki Tintatouch.
3: And there's Diving Board.
8: Diving Board. Yeah, good one. Yeah.
2: Oh, it's Dracula. He makes a good bat.
8: Mr. and Mrs. E. Bath and their friend from Texas, Earl E. Bath. Well, it's always nice to end with a dead heat. I've got one more.
2: Go ahead.
8: The Russian snooker players, Ina Pocket and In Off the Red.
1: And with Mike Harding tipping the others to the post, we come to the end of tonight's program and also the end of the series. So we'll see you whenever. Until then, from the teams and myself, good night.
17: Barry Cryer, Graham Garden, Willie Rushton and Mike Harding were being given silly things to do by Humphrey Littleton, with Colin Sell setting some of them to music. The program was produced by Paul Mayhew Archer.
18: Well, they haven't quite gone, because there's another chance to hear that on Monday at 6:30. Next Saturday at 12:27, the verbal acrobats of the Just a Minute team return for a new season. But now it's 5:01, so let's find out what the weather, if the weather's intending to turn any somersaults. Here's Michael Fish.
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0: Good afternoon, sir.
1: Good afternoon, nurse. I've come in answer to your advert on the wall next to the Eagle Laundry in Pelham Road.
0: An advert? Pelham Road?
1: Yes, your poster. You must have seen it. There's a nurse pointing at you, a Red Cross lady, actually, I believe, with a moustache and a beard. Well, penciled in, of course. You must know it. It's one of yours. It's next to Chamberlain Must Go, just above the cricket stumps. It says, your blood can save a life.
0: Oh, I see. You wish to become a blood donor.
1: I certainly do. I've been thinking about this for a long time. No man is an island, young lady. To do one unselfish act with no thought of profit or gain is the duty of every human being. Something for the benefit of the country as a whole. What should it be, I thought? Become a blood donor or join the Young Conservatives? But as I'm not looking for a wife and I can't play table tennis, here I am. A body full of good British blood and raring to go.
0: Yes, quite. Well, now, would you sit down and I'll just take a few particulars. May I have your name?
1: Yes, Hancock, Anthony Hancock. Twice candidate for the county council elections, defeated. Honsec British Legion Earls Court Branch, treasurer of the darts team and the outings committee.
0: Yes, I only want the
1: Yeah, well,
0: name.
1: We're going to Margaret this year by boat. If there's any young nurses like yourself, any young nurses like yourself who care to join us, we'd be more than happy to accommodate you. No funny business, you know.
0: Yes,
1: I mean, it'll
0: you.
1: Be up all on me up. Up and up.
0: I'll bear it in mind.
1: Yes.
0: Now, date of birth.
1: Yes. Yes, shall we say the 12th of May, 19... I always remember the 12th of May. Coronation Day, you know, 1936.
0: You're only 25.
1: No, no, no, the coronation was in 1936. I was born a little before that in 19... Is all this really necessary?
0: Yes. Yes, I'm afraid so. The 12th of May.
1: Yes, I always remember that, the coronation. We all got a day off at our school, did you?
0: Oh!
1: And we got a cup and a saucer in a box and a bar of soap. Very good, I've still got that, and a spoon for the Silver Jubilee and a biscuit tin with their pictures on.
0: How old are you?
1: 35.
0: Thank you. Nationality?
1: Ah, you've got nothing to worry about there. It's blood you're thinking about, isn't it? British. British. Undiluted for 12 generations. 100% Anglo-Saxon with perhaps just a dash of Viking. But nothing else has crept in. Now, anybody who gets any of this will have nothing to complain about. There's aristocracy in there, you know. You want to watch who you're giving it to. It's like motor oil. It doesn't mix, if you get my meaning.
0: Mr. Hancock, when a blood transfusion is being given, the family background is of no consequence.
1: Oh, come now. Surely you don't expect me to believe that. I mean, after all, East is East,
0: and
1: really.
0: And blood is blood, Mr. Hancock, the world over. It is classified by groups and not by accidents of birth.
1: I did not come here for a lecture on communism, young lady.
0: I happen to be a Conservative.
1: Then kindly behave like one, madam.
0: Have you had any of the diseases on this list?
1: Show me. How dare you? No, I have not. And especially that one. I've told you before, you've nothing to fear from me. I am perfectly healthy. Fit! Fit! If we'd had our own rocket, I'd have been the first one up there. I had me name down for the blue streak, but no, we missed our chance again. It's not right having these foreigners hurtling round up there. You mark my words.
0: Blood, Mr. Hancock, blood.
1: Hmm? Yes. Ah, yes. I beg your pardon, I do get carried away over things like that. It's a sore point with me. Are we ready now, then?
0: Well, there is just one more thing. Have you given any blood before?
1: Given, no. Spilt, yes.
0: Oh.
1: Yes, there's a good few drops lying about on the battlefields of Europe. Are you familiar with the Ardennes? I well remember von Rundstedt's last push. Tiger Harrison and myself, being in a forward position, were cut off behind the enemy lines. Captain Harrison, I said. Yes, sir, he said. Jerry's overlooked us, I said. Where shall we head for? Berlin, he said. Right, I said. Last one in the Reichstag's a sissy, so we set off. We got there 3 days before the Russians.
0: You've never been a blood donor before.
1: No, yes. Well, so, there we were, surrounded by stormtroopers. Kamerad, kamerad, they said.
0: If you'll just sit over there with the others, Doctor will call you when he's ready.
1: Oh, thank you. Over here?
0: Yes.
1: Oh. Excuse me, is this seat taken?
2: No.
1: Do you mind if I sit here?
2: No. Carry on.
1: Excuse me, madam, do you mind if I sit here?
3: No, of course not.
1: Thank you. Well, it's a grand job we're all doing. Yes, I think we can all be proud of ourselves. Some people, all they do is take, take, take out of life and never put anything back. But that is not my way of living and never has been. Never has been. You're only entitled to take out of life what you are prepared to put into it. Do we get a badge for doing this?
2: No, I don't think so.
1: Pity, we should have something for people to pick us out by.
2: It's not really important, is it? As long as we give the blood and help someone, that's the main thing.
1: Oh, well, quite, quite. I mean, as long as they get their corpuscles, quite, quite. It's a reward in itself, I agree. No names, no backfill, quite, quite. I just think we ought to get a badge as well. I mean, nothing grand. A little enameled thing, a little motto, that's all. Nothing pretentious, something like, "He gave it for others so that others may live." You know, I mean, we are do-gooders. We should get something for it.
2: What do you want, money?
1: Don't be vulgar. I am a great believer in charity. Help others, that's my motto. I contribute to every flag day that's going. The lapels of my suits are always the first thing to go. Covered in holes, they are. Yes, I always give what I can. I don't give thousands because I don't earn thousands. I give according to my means. One must cut one's cloth according to one's pocket. In proportion, I give as much as Nuffield. Have a look at this. It's all in my diary. Congo Relief, 2 and 6. Self-denial Week, 1 and 8. Lifeboat Day, 6. Arab Refugees, 1 and 2. Yes, it's all down here. Yes, yes, I do what I can. My conscience is clear. And when I'm finally called by the great architect, and he says, "What did you do?" I shall just bring me book out and I shall say, "Here you are, mate, add that lot up." Yes, I mean, I've got nothing to fear. No, I could go tomorrow. Yes, let's see, October 1961, gave blood for the needy. Whoa, how much do you reckon that's worth? £3? Just to keep the book straight, you know. Just for my own benefit, I'm not trying to put a price on it. Do you come here often?
2: This is my 12th time.
1: There's no need to boast about it, old man. How much did you give to the Arab refugees?
4: Oh, really?
1: Oh, come on, come on, how much? Go on, you're shouting about how much blood you've given. How much did you give to the Arab refugees?
2: If you must know, I gave £5.
1: Oh, well, some people are better placed than others. I mean, I would have given more, but I've got commitments. I can't afford to go around chucking fivers about all over the place. I have to send my mother 30 bob a week.
2: No, let's forget all about it, shall we?
1: Yes, well, all right.
2: I find the whole thing most distasteful.
1: All right, all right, all right.
0: Oh, Mr. Johnson, doctor's ready for you now. You know the way, don't you?
2: Yes, thank you.
1: A bit of a big head, isn't he?
3: Who?
1: Him. Well, if you can't give to charity without shouting about it from the rooftops, well... Is this your first time?
3: I come here every 6 months for the last 12 years.
1: Hmm. Yes, well, I mean, you've got a bit to spare, haven't you? I mean, I mean, a person your size, you know, I mean, too much blood is as bad as too little, I always say.
3: Are you trying to be offensive?
1: No, nothing personal, just an observation. I think it's very laudable to give so much. Of course, some people make it up quicker than others. I mean, I expect you're a big eater. I mean, it wouldn't take you long to recuperate. You probably have a big breath. And you, I mean, they've certainly brightened these hospitals up, haven't they? Of course, it's the health service that's done that, you know. They spend more money on paint. Out of every 13 and 6 paid in, 6 and 8 goes up on the wall. Well, it's worth it. I mean, once you've paid your £37.12 a year and your 2 bob an item and the first pound for your teeth and buy your own frames for your glasses, you can't grumble. Some countries haven't got a free health service.
0: Well, Mrs. Forsyth, doctor's ready for you now. Would you go in, please?
3: Thank you.
1: Best of luck. Just think Cliff Richard might get yours. That'll slow him down a bit. Oh, well. Yes. Pretty colourful, isn't it, really? Nothing like a room full of gay posters to cheer you up. Have you been immunised? Keep death off the roads. Lock up your medicine chest. Very pleasant. Silly makes a change in record covers. Ah, dear. Ah, There's my favorite. Drink a pint of milk a day. Drink a pint of milk a day. Drink a pint of milk a day. Coughs and sneezes spread diseases. Coughs and sneezes spread diseases. Trap the germs in your handkerchief. Coughs and sneezes spread disease.
0: Are you all right?
1: Oh, I'm sorry. Hello. Yes. I didn't see you come back. I felt rather lonely sitting here by myself. Funny what you do when you're on your own, isn't it? You know how it is. Just looking at the post, isn't it, sir?
0: Yes.
1: Well, is this a normal sort of day for you, then? Do you get many people in normally, or is this normal?
0: It's about average.
1: Oh. You're not run off your feet, then?
0: Well, I do have other duties to attend to.
1: Oh, of course. I mean, I didn't mean anything like that. I know nurses. Oh, yes, indeed. I've heard all about them. They're at it all the time. Working. Working. I mean, it's a vocation, nursing. I've always said that. One of the highest callings a woman could aspire to. Well, I mean, it's not the money for you, is it? It's strange, you know, really, when you think the different values we place on society. I mean, you take modelling, for instance. Now, just take modelling. You get some skinny bird up in the West End, all bones and salt cellars, dragging a piece of fur along a platform, 50 quid a week. And there's your lot, dedicated, 3 years training, humping great trolley loads of mints about all day long. It's not right. Now, is it right? There's Adam Faith earning 10 times as much as the Prime Minister. Is that right? Is that right? I suppose it depends on whether you like Adam Faith and what your politics are. Eh? I understand you get a cup of tea and a biscuit afterwards.
0: Yes.
1: But no badge?
0: No.
1: They're taking their time in there, aren't they? Everything's all right, I suppose.
0: Yes.
1: Just wondered. I just thought some of the poor devils might pass out at the sight of a needle. Seen it before. Men built like oak trees, keeling over like saplings in a hurricane. It's quite nasty.
0: Needles don't bother you, then?
1: Me, no. I've had too many of them, my dear. I've had the lot. Got arms like pincushions. Yes, I reckon I've had a syringe full of everything that's going in my time. Needles the size of drain pipes, some of them. You name it, I've had it.
0: Well, Mr. Hancock, doctor is ready for you now.
1: Who, me? Now? Mm-hmm. Yes, well, I mean, is there nobody else before me? I mean, no hurry. Anybody else want to go in first?
0: Well, there isn't anybody else. You're the last one.
1: Oh. Yes, well, this is it, then. Here we go, then. Over the top. What's he like on the needle, this bloke? Is he steady-handed?
0: Now, there's nothing to worry about.
1: Is he in a good mood?
0: You'll be quite all right. Dr. McTaggart is an excellent doctor.
1: McTaggart? He's a Scotsman. Oh, well, that's all right. The marvellous doctors, the Scots. Like their engineers, you know, first rate. It's the porridge, you know. Lead on, Macduff.
0: Mr. Hancock.
1: Ah, good morning. It's a Braubrick, Moonlich, Nick. Good morning, mister. It's a bonny wee lassie you've got there helping the hoots, noo, and och, and the high, and the caber, and the hoo.
4: Would you mind sitting down there, Mr. Hancock?
1: Oh, I beg your pardon for lapsing into the vernacular, but the young lady did say you were a Scottish gentleman.
4: Yes, well, we're not all Rob Roys. May I have your card, please?
1: By all means, I'm ready when you are, Squire.
4: Good. Now hold out your hand, please. Now, this won't hurt. You'll just feel a slight prick on the end of your finger.
1: Oh! By the centre, dear, oh dear. Well, that's that. I'll have me a cup of tea and me biscuit now. Oh, nothing to it, is there, really? I can't understand why everybody doesn't do it. Well, I'll bid you good day. Thanks very much. Whenever you want me more, don't hesitate to get in touch with me.
4: Where are you going?
1: Have me tea and biscuits.
4: I thought you came here to give some of your blood.
1: You've just had it.
4: This is just a smear.
1: It may be just a smear to you, mate, but it's life and death for some poor wretch.
4: No. I've just taken a small sample to test.
1: A sample? How much do you want, then?
4: Well, a pint, of course.
1: A pint? Have you gone raving mad? Oh, well, of course. I mean, you must be joking.
4: A pint is a perfectly normal quantity to take.
1: You don't seriously expect me to believe that. I mean, I came in here, in all good faith, to help me country. I don't mind giving a reasonable amount, but a pint? Well, that's very nearly an armful. I'm sorry, I'm not walking about with an empty arm for anybody. I mean, after all...
4: A joke's a joke, and
5: Mr. Hancock, obviously you don't know very much about the workings of the human body. You won't have an empty arm, or an empty anything. Blood is circulating all the time. Normal, healthy individual can give a pint of blood without any ill effects whatsoever. You do have 8 pints, you know.
1: Now, look, chum, everybody do his own trade, I grant you. But if I've got 8 pints, obviously I need 8 pints. And not 7, as I will have by the time you've finished with me. No, I'm sorry, I've been misinformed. I've made a mistake. I'll do something else. I'll be a traffic warden.
5: Well, of course, I can't force you to donate your blood, but it's a great shame. You're AB negative.
1: Is that bad?
5: Oh, no, no. You're rhesus positive.
1: Rhesus? They're monkeys, aren't they? How dare you? What are you implying? I didn't come here to be insulted by a legalized vampire.
5: Mr. Hancock, that is your blood group, AB negative. It's one of the rarest groups there is.
1: Really?
5: Yes, it is. Very rare indeed.
1: Oh, well, of course, I mean, I'm not surprised. I've always felt instinctively I was somehow different from the rest of the herd, you know. Something apart. I never fitted into society. I've never belonged, if you know what I mean. The contact was never there. I was always a bit of an outsider. That explains it. AB negative. I'm one of nature's aristocrats.
5: Yes, I really think you ought to reconsider your decision.
1: Yes, well, of course, this does throw a different complexion on the matter. Well, I mean, if I am one of the few sources, one doesn't like to hog it all, so to speak. I'm not unchristian. Very rare, eh?
5: Yes, and I assure you there'll be no ill effects. I mean, you'll make up the deficiency in no time at all.
1: Oh, well, in that case, I'll do it. I mean, we AB negatives must stick together. A minority group like us, we could be persecuted.
5: Oh, well, thank you very much, Mr. Hancock. I'm most grateful. Now, if you'd go over to the bed and lie down, it won't take very long. Afterwards, you'll rest for half an hour, and then you're free to go.
1: Ah.
5: Just roll up your sleeves.
1: Right. As a matter of interest, what group are you?
5: Group A. Now, this won't hurt. Relax.
1: Go! Oh!

0: Oh, where am I?
1: You're all right. You fainted, that's all.
0: I did not. I was asleep. I've been up all night.
1: Oh, well, here's a nice cup of tea for you.
0: Thank you, nurse.
1: A cup of tea, Mr. Thomas.
2: Oh, thank you, nurse.
0: Oh.
2: Are you all right?
0: Oh, yes, yes, fine. Yes, nothing to it. What group are you?
2: Group B. What group are you?
0: AB negative.
2: Oh, that's very rare.
0: I know, I know. It's a funny thing, this blood business.
2: Yeah, I suppose it is.
0: Yes, it all looks the same, and yet it's all different. Yes, it's very funny stuff, blood.
2: Yes, I don't know where we'd be without it.
0: That's true. That's very true. Where would we be without it? Yes, it's very important, blood. It circulates right round the body, you know.
2: Yes, so I believe.
0: Yes, it starts at the heart, it gets pumped right round, goes through the lungs, back into the heart, and round it goes again.
2: What for?
0: What for? I mean, it speaks for itself, doesn't it? I mean, the heart's got to have something to pump round. I mean, there's no point in it banging away all day. No point in it banging away all day long for no reason at all.
2: Well, why have a heart, then?
0: Well, if you didn't, the blood wouldn't go round, would it? I mean, it'd all stay in one place. When you stood up, it'd all sink to the bottom of your legs. Well, it'd be very uncomfortable, wouldn't it? Feel as if you were walking about with a boot full of water. See, your heart saves you keep having to stand on your head and jumping about to keep it moving. It does it all for you.
2: I still don't see what good blood is, though.
0: Well, look, your body's full of veins, isn't it?
2: Yeah.
0: You've got to fill them up with something, haven't you?
2: Oh, I see. Are you a doctor, then?
0: Well, no, not really. I never really bothered.
2: Oh.
0: Anything else troubling you? Any aches and pains?
2: No.
0: Oh, well, that's the main thing, isn't it? Yes, as long as you've got your health.
2: Nothing else matters, really, does it?
0: No, it does not. And the funny thing is, you know, you never appreciate it till you haven't got it anymore.
2: Yes. Some people take the health for granted, don't they?
0: Juno, that could have been me talking. You took the words right out of my mouth. Yes, if you haven't got your health, you haven't got anything.
2: You should never abuse it, should you?
0: You should not do. You can say that again. That's one thing you should not do, abuse your health.
2: Some people look after their cars better than they look after themselves.
0: Well, there you are. You've said it, haven't you? The most precious thing they have and the most neglected. Well, they'll regret it in the long run. When they're ill, they'll realise when it's too late.
2: Mind you, they do some marvellous things these days.
0: Oh, yes, it's advanced a lot, medical science. I was glad to see the back of those leeches. Yes, that was the turning point. I mean, look at the things they can do these days. New blood, plastic bones, false teeth, glasses, wigs. Do you know, there's some people walking about with hardly anything they started out with.
2: Yes, what would we do without doctors, eh?
0: Yes, or, conversely, what would they do without us?
2: That's true. That's very shrewd.
0: But the main thing is, look after yourself.
2: You look after your body, and your body will look after you.
0: That's very wise. I mean, of course, the Greeks knew all about this years ago.
2: Did they really?
0: Yes. Oh, very advanced people, the Greeks were. They had hot and cold water and drains. Always washing themselves, they were. Of course, it all got lost in the wars.
2: When Mussolini moved in.
0: No, before him, surely. Wasn't it? Yes, they taught it to the Romans, and the Romans came over here and...
2: Well, of course, you can always learn from other people.
0: Well, of course you can. That's why I'm in favour of the common market. Can't ignore the rest of the world.
2: That's true. That's very true.
0: Can't go through life with your head buried in the sand.
2: No man is an island.
0: You're right there. I agree. Necessity is the mother of invention.
2: It certainly is. Life would be intolerable if we knew everything.
0: I should say it would. My goodness, yes. Let the shipwrecks of others be your sea marks.
2: For things unknown, there is no desire.
0: Well, exactly. And then again, a bird in the hand is worth two in the bush.
2: It is indeed.
0: Do you like wine gums?
2: Oh, thank you very much.
0: Don't take the black one.
2: No, all right. Of course, they do a tube with all black ones now, you know.
0: I know, but you can't always get them.
2: Well, that's the way it goes.
0: Still, as long as we've got our health.
2: Yes. That's the main thing.
0: Yes, that's the main thing. Ah, yes. Yes, indeed.
2: Well, I think I'm ready now.
0: Oh, you're off then.
2: Yes, out into the big world.
0: Yeah. Do you live far?
2: No, just up the road.
0: You'll get a bus then, will you?
2: Nah, I think I'll walk.
0: You haven't got far to go then?
2: No, just up the road.
0: Well, it's not worth it then, is it, Rich?
2: Not really.
0: Well, I'll say cheerio then.
2: Yes, cheerio. Look after yourself.
0: Yes, and you.
2: I will.
0: Don't do anything I wouldn't do, will you?
2: I won't. Well, cheerio then.
0: Mind how you go. See you on the ice. Yes, nice man that. Very nice man. Very intelligent. Good conversationalist. Cut above the type you meet down the pub. A very nice man. He's walked off with my wine gum. I only broke him open for him. Oh, what's the use? If you can't trust blood donors, who can you trust? Oi! Nurse, what about some more tea down here? You've had me blood. It's not asking for much, is it, really? And 2 spoonfuls of brown sugar. Oh, dear. Oh, no.

Hello. South London General. Dr. McTaggart, please. Blood donor department. Hello, Dr. Hancock here. Yes, it is me again. Has it gone yet? Have you used it? Me blood. Well, you've had it for 24 hours now. You said it was rare. Surely somebody must be after it. Well, of course it's got something to do with me. It's my blood. Well, all right, was. But you can't expect my interest in it to cease just because you've got it. Well, it's a waste of time giving it if it's only just going to lay about in a bottle for years. I wish to make sure it goes to the right sort of person. I wouldn't like to think of any old hobbledehoy having my blood coursing through his veins. Well, really, I never thought I'd hear that sort of language from a doctor. Have you been at the Mets again? Control yourself, sir. There might be nurses listening. Civility costs nothing, my man. I shall phone when I like. I shall phone tomorrow and the day after that, and every day until my blood is used. Good day to you. God. What a way to speak to a blood donor. If I have any more of his old buck, I shall go straight to the hospital management committee and have his license taken away. I think it's reasonable to want to know where your life's blood has gone to, especially a rare group like mine. Oh, I think I'll cut myself a sandwich. Gotta get my strength back. A pint of blood takes some making up. Oh, this bread knife's useless. You couldn't get through half a pound of butter with this. Where's that sharpener? Oh! Oh! Oh!

0: Knife wound, eh? Teddy boy, is he?
1: No, don't think so. His landlady found him, cut himself with a bread knife and fainted.
0: Lost a lot of blood, I see.
1: Yes.
0: We'll have to give him a transfusion.
1: He had his blood donor's card on him. He's group AB negative.
0: Really? Oh, that's very rare. Have we got any?
1: Yes, we've got just one pint in stock.
0: Good. Get it, will you, nurse? Well, you're going to be all right, old man. We're going to give you a transfusion.
2: I'm a very rare blood group, you know.
0: Yes, yes, we know. We've got just one pint of your group in stock. You ought to have that.
3: Who wants the pint of AB negative?
0: Oh, over here.
3: Oh, no, it's not for him.
0: Why?
3: Well, he only gave it yesterday. A waste of time, wasn't it?
2: Well, I'd have been in a right state if I hadn't. There's nothing else here for me. At least I know it's going to the right sort of person. These blood banks, they're like ordinary banks, really. Put it in when you're flush, draw it out when you need it. Come on, bang it in, I'm getting dizzy. I'll let you have it back later on. What's on the menu tonight, nurse? Have you got any mints? I like mints, particularly hospital mints.
4: Once upon a time there was an engineer.
5: Choo-choo Charlie was his name, we hear.
4: He had an engine and he sure had fun. He used good and plenty candy to make his train run.
6: Charlie says, love my good and plenty. Charlie says, really rings the bell. Charlie says, love my good and plenty. Don't know any other candy that I love so well.
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0: Will you have a polo, dear Liza? Dear Liza, will you have a polo, dear Liza? Polo.
1: How very kind of you, dear Henry. I most certainly will. I'll have three or four or maybe more.
0: But you take the old tube.
1: Because they happen to be my tube of polo, dear Henry. Have one. 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
3: Oh, what fun we're having. Listeners, will you excuse this breach of corporation discipline? But, well, whoopee! Woo!
5: Mr. Greensley! Come and care, large, bloated, pipe-announcing gentleman. Or I'll belt the back of that great, fat, greasy nut of yours.
3: Don't speak to me in those severe overtones. I'll have you know that I've been very ill. In fact, I was at death's door twice.
5: Why didn't you knock? This small coward type dialogue. 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
3: Ladies and gentlemen, out. 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
5: Hey, Ben. Thank you. Tonight's play was written by the great homeless author, lucky, smiling Jim Milligan, the darling of commentary. Now living in a damp leather Wellington boots off the coast of Highgate.
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0: Hear that sound, listeners?
1: Yes. Yes, we can all hear it. Bach, Staccato and Fugue by Bach. Written especially for Reg Dixon and his back full tar. It was that music that made me moon to take the organ. But that started many years ago in the Rhondda Valley, Bach.
0: Hear that sound, listeners? A door.
1: I just brought your saucepan back.
2: Oh, it's Harry from back from the pit bar. You're back, Harry, from the pit bar?
1: Yes, I found a piece of coal, so they sent me home.
2: Oh, lovely. Now sit down on Grandad and eat your nice, rich black bread and goat pie, Bach.
1: Oh. Come here, Puff, Bach.
3: Oh. Oh, Bach.
1: That's the first time I heard that.
4: That bark. Hello, nerdy bark.
1: Oh, it tackles the brain.
4: Hello, nerdy. Hello, nerdy.
1: What the hell are you talking
4: about? Oh, I've been taking talking lessons. Hello, nerdy. I'm going to be an actor. Toby. No, not Toby. The question.
1: Shakespeare, huh?
4: No, that's Hamlet.
1: Oh. Have you seen Richard the Third?
4: Oh, no. He died before I was born.
1: Dead? He can't be. Only last week I saw him in a picture.
4: Oh. Well, it must have been an old one. Roman, and countrymen, and those living in Coventry. Lend me your ears.
1: Shut up, Eccles.
4: Shut up, Eccles. Shut up, Eccles. Oh, that's me.
2: Harry, what's this I hear you playing the organ in the chapel?
1: Oh, yes, ma'am. Play it lovely, I do.
2: Then why have asked the congregation change their religion?
1: They don't appreciate a musical genius, that's why.
2: Well, that's...
1: You see, one day I'll be another Reg the Dixon. Another Sandy the McNab.
0: Hear that sound, missus? A door.
5: Good evening, Mrs. Seagoon Batch. Look, it is I, isn't it, Batch?
1: Are you kidding me?
2: Oh, it's Green Slade, the voice from under Milkwood. Lovely man he is, too. Pull up Eccles and sit down.
5: Oh, no. Sorry, Batch. Mrs. Seagull, may I see you alone?
2: Oh, you devil. My husband's still in the house as well.
5: Madam, I came here merely to discuss Nettie. The villagers have sent me here with this money to send Nettie away for a musical.
2: Well, really, I never thought it was like that.
1: No. And so Eccles and I left the village. As we reached the top of the hill, we turned and waved, and the villagers replied.
0: Hear that sound, business?
5: For years, we heard nothing from Nettie. And then, one day...
2: We heard nothing from him again.
5: We put a light in the window. Nothing much happened, except the house burnt down. The first people to see him again were two gentlemen purchasing arms.
6: Yes, Moriarty and myself. We're searching the North African desert for old derelict tanks and guns.
7: I'm walking backwards across the Irish Sea.
6: Stop the car. Stop the car.
8: I thought I saw a Greek urn buried in the sand.
6: What's a Greek urn?
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9: By the great sweaters of Sabrina. Did you see that gridpipe?
8: Yes, yes. A man driving a cinema organ at speed.
9: Yes, I can't understand it. The nearest audience is at Clapham.
8: The poor devil must be lost.
9: Lost? The Pristina bowlers. What's the cinema organist doing in the Sahara Desert?
6: It might be Sandy on holiday.
9: It's always Sandy on holiday in Sahara.
6: Good.
9: Look, he's turning round, and he's coming back.
6: Quick, Mariotti, put on evening dress. It's a white man.
10: I say hello there.
6: We say hello there, too. I have a statue of George III.
10: No, thanks. They give me a headache.
6: Oh, bad luck.
10: Needle not alone.
6: Of course.
10: I saw you parked here. I thought you might be having trouble with your car.
9: We are.
10: What's wrong?
9: We can't keep up the installments.
10: When did you buy it?
9: Yesterday.
6: I say, aren't you Ned Seagoon?
10: Yes, that's me.
6: Well, at last we meet then, face to face.
10: Horrible, isn't it?
6: Only for me.
10: Remains to be seen.
6: Man to man, Ned. How is the record selling?
10: Well, it's number Skimpson 3 and through on Housewives' Choice and third on the...
9: Stop this crazy type talking. Let's get going, Griffith. My wife is ready for you to come home.
6: Not so fast.

0: type frog eater. Neddy, allow me to introduce my heavily oiled friend here, Count Fred Moriarty, crack leather Buchanan player and voted Mr. Thin Legs of 1912.
1: Correct him, please, Mr. Thin Legs.
0: Legs?
1: Yes, I only entered one.
0: Ah.
1: Now, Seagorn, tell us, what is that 50-ton brass-bound contraption you're driving?
2: It's a Wurlitzer.
1: We thought it was a Mirage.
2: A Mirage? I've never heard of that make.
0: Gad, what wit. Well, not the same as Evelyn Waugh, are you?
2: Heavens, no. I wasn't born till 1918.
0: Then you must be the 1918 Waugh.
2: Needle out of low.
0: Touche.
1: Touche. Sabrina.
0: I'm glad 2/3 of us agree. While the listeners are wondering what this all means, here is Max Gildray to play his perforated Arab neck twig and steamboat.

0: The Mighty Wurlitzer, Part 2. Hip hip.
1: Hey!
0: Car. It did not take long for Grip Pipe Spin to realize that Neddy's mighty high-speed organ would make good gun barrels.
2: Mr. Grip Pipe Spin and Mr. Thin Leg of 1912 took me to lunch at the Frank Hotels in Cairo.
3: Well, did you enjoy the meal, Neddy?
2: You asked me why I only play my organ while traveling at speed or faster. I didn't want people to copy my technique. I didn't like them looking over my shoulder, so the answer was, keep moving.
4: You are brilliant. You're the cleverest idiot I've ever met.
2: Then you haven't met the man who pumps the organ, Eccles.
5: Hello, Neddy. Now is the winter of our discontent.
2: Shut up, Eccles.
4: No, shut up, Eccles. Shut up.
3: Sit down, Mr. Eccles. Now that you're here, you can do something useful.
5: What?
3: Go away. Better still. Put this to your head and pull the trigger.
5: Oh!
3: Thank you. Now, Neddy, I suppose you might...

0: be wondering why we brought you here.
1: You know, I've been wondering why you brought me here.
0: Yeah, dear. Yeah, dear. We've had you play the organ, and we don't rather think that you've got it.
1: Rubbish! Next to Reg Dixon, I'm the greatest player in the world.
2: Nonsense. Ina Barger could play better than you.
1: I'd like to hear Ina Barger try it.
2: Little tone deaf lad. I'm an assault in the organ playing. You haven't a hope in the world of becoming a great organ player.
1: What? What a terrible, horrible shock. For 10 years I've studied organ playing in the Sahara, and now failure and sunburn. I ask you, what can I do with my 50-ton brass-bound organ?
0: Well, you could be the first man to break the world's land speed record in a world star.
1: I've never heard such a ridiculous idea.
0: Neither have I, but there it is.
2: Eddie, if you do this thing, it would make Red Dixon green with envy, lad.
1: Mm, that sounds interesting. What do you say, Eccles?
3: Not I know, I'm dead.
1: And it suits you.
2: And it suits you, too.
0: Stop this crazy type of humor. Answer now. Do you want to break the land speed record in the well, sir?
1: All right. What have I to lose?
2: Good work, with my... Got him.
1: Oh, yo.
4: April in Paris.
1: By raising an overdraft at the bank, no mean feat in itself. I shipped my organ and its crew to Daytona Beach, America for the record run. There we engaged the world's greatest military organ engineer.
5: Blood blend. Oh, that's better.
2: And don't come near me.
1: Bloodlock,
2: remember, loosen all the nuts and bolts so that when he's traveling at speed, the whole organ falls to pieces.
5: Thank you for telling me the plot. Now then, what about the moolah?
2: Moolah? No money until the sabotage is done.
5: What?
2: Stop using that foul language.
1: Hello. I presume your Major Bradlock come to help me maintain my organ.
0: I am, and how is the Wurlitzer this morning?
1: Running like a bird. I'm not a booty. Yes, I warmed him up with Handel's Lager, then 2 laps of Reg Dixon's Black Cool Night medley.
0: What melody are you playing for the record run?
1: 12 Feet Back. It's the fastest tune in the world.
0: Well, to wish you luck, I shall have a nip of brandy. Are you going to have a tiny tot?
1: If I did, it would be the sensation of the medical world.
0: Oh, you naughty type Wurlitzer player, you.
1: Major, I want you to meet my organ pumper, Eccles.
6: Hello, Major.
0: Eccles?
6: Major.
0: Private Eccles.
6: Private Eccles.
0: Me, old Batman. Oh, you remember me, Major Bloodnut?
6: I remember you, Major Bloodnut.
0: Oh, yes.
6: Oh, yes.
0: You must remember the good times we had.
6: I remember the good times we had.
0: Remember that nappy bird?
6: I remember that nappy bird.
0: What was her name now?
6: Gladys.
0: Yes. Of course, you were too young to enjoy it, but me and the lads, we had a wonderful time with her. Oh,
6: you and the lads had a wonderful time with her.
0: Yes. I wonder what became of old Gladys.
6: I married her. And then I deserted.
0: Deserted? Then why are you wearing that military medal?
6: Oh, my clothes are at the laundry.
0: You mean they accepted them?
6: Only for burning?
0: Of course, of course.
1: All was set then. Tomorrow, the world's land speed record for Wurlitzers. In the meantime, Ray Ellington will play his canvas porridge bin and oiled groin book.

0: The Mighty Wurlitzer, Part 3. Hip hip. Pop. Next morning on Daytona Beach, a shock was in store for Neddy.
1: Yes, to my horror, a second great organ, the festival organ, was being prepared for an attack on the world's land speed record.
2: Stop that imperfectly crazy American rhythm singing.
3: Oh, you're funny, buddy.
2: Yeah.
3: Yes, remember what Jim Davidson said? Get modern in 6 weeks or get out. Now, have you ever heard of La Bata? Yippa-ka-doo, yakoo, yakoo.
2: You're driving me into a frenzy of evil dancing.
3: Ah, I'm not going to stop my rhythm dancing.
2: You're up now, stop it, I say, stop it. Stop that crazy rhythm, you sinful woman, means. Now, let's get on with the work. Have you cleared that E-flat pipe yet?
3: Yes, buddy. You're quiet now.
4: Hear that sound, missus?
3: No.
2: Eureka, it's clear, Min.
3: Oh,
2: it sounds real cool.
3: Yeah, of course,
2: but... Get your woolen crash helmet on. I'm taking it out on a trial run.
3: You're taking my crash helmet on a trial run, Henry?
2: No, no, me.
3: You know him.
2: Get in, buddy.
3: Okay, buddy. Get
2: okay, great.

0: old thing. Did you see that, Moriarty?
1: Yes, I saw that, Moriarty.
0: Another Morgan trying to break the record. This is more than fat and bone can stand. Any of you spectators have any knowledge of that organ?
2: Yes, I have certain knowledge. Large amounts of your archers are in the audience. It's a blue butter.
0: Oh, it is a little cardboard instantly mechanic.
2: Yes.
0: Lad, now. Tell me, what speed does Mr. Crumb's organ do?
2: No, I shall not tell you. I have been sworn to secrecy by Mr. Crumb and Miss Ballistrade.
0: Lad. Tell me. And these 2 ounces of cardboard brandy balls are yours?
2: Oh, cardboard brandy balls. Thank you. With these tax sheets, my prestige will increase at school. Yes, think again. If I gave one of them to Winnie Hemp, it might act like a love filter on her. And then...
0: Think, you devil!
2: Think. Are you referring to me?
0: Think. Yes, I am.
2: Think, you big fat steaming nit, you.
0: Think. Take that.
2: Think.
0: There, don't take it so hard. It is only in think.
2: Think. Doesn't say anything. Just think.
0: Hear that. Now, hear the bandy balls. Now, how fast does Mr. Crumbs want it to go?
2: I will tell you. 80 mumps.
0: Mumps?
2: Yes, 80 mph. Mumps.
0: Dad did. Mine's only ever done 50 mumps.
3: Then it must be destroyed.
1: This means more scrap for us, isn't it?
3: Here, Nettie, put this bomb in the E-flat organ pipe.
0: I'm too fat to get in that.
3: Let me see now. Who's thin enough to get in?
2: Can I go home now, Captain? I get my
0: bag. Yes, you!
2: Goodbye!
0: Blue bottle, come down up at Mount Everest.
2: No, you were sickly. Glad you were going up his leg.
0: Here's a picture of Sabrina.
1: Where?
0: Let's not throw that sofa away. No. Let's not come here. You do. Now, put this bomb in Mr. Crumb's wallet, sir.
1: What? Yeah, all right, I'll do it. Cost for 50 pounds.
0: Dad, there are no flies on you.
1: I know, but they'll be back in the spring again.
0: There, 50 pounds in used custard.
4: Henry. Yes. We've just done 60 miles an hour in the organ, buddy.
0: Yes, I'll beat that. No. Stand aside. So saying, I sprang into the cockpit of my wallet, sir.
5: Good work, Bloodnock.
0: Cruel fate. My wallet, sir, fallen to pieces.
6: Then we hold the record for wallet, sir. Hooray.
0: No. I'll not be forestalled or fivefold. Out of my way.
1: So saying, he sprang into Crumb's wallet, sir, and set himself into the leather playing seat.
3: Bloodnock, did you remember to put the bomb in?
1: Let me think. I'm...
7: And that, ladies and gentlemen, was how Nettie Seagoon broke the world altitude record for organs. Good night. BBC recorded program featuring Peter Sellers, Harry Seacombe, and Spike Milligan, with the Rayleigh's Quartet and Matt Gelray. The orchestra was conducted by Wally Scott, script by Spike Milligan, announcer Wally.

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12: Audrey, what on earth are you doing with the pony and trap?
13: I've got to get to the village! I must!
12: No, you can't. The saddler had to repair the harness yet.
13: But Mountjoy, that doesn't matter. I've got to get there. The horse knows his way blindfold, without harness.
12: It's too dangerous, Marjorie. You'll just have to wait until the...
13: Oh, there's the postman.
14: Ah, Maury, sir, parcel for you.
13: Oh, Mountjoy, is it the harness from the saddler's?
12: Yes, Marjorie, at last they've arrived.
15: That is an excerpt from The Rain Cave. Another of the books we recommend you to read, especially during the next half hour.
16: Meanwhile, for those who can't read, here is a sort of radio show which is beyond our ken. Among those taking part are stock car driver Hemsley Cornflower, the Honourable Delia Duff Whittington, Hugo Frampton and his musical jam jars, Miss Lottie Shoehorn.
17: I bet she's easy to get on with.
16: To continue, Digger Whitelock, Yul Braden, and of course Mr. Kenneth Horne, who prefers to remain anonymous. Ladies and gentlemen, Kenneth Horne.
18: Hello, good evening, and welcome to Beyond Our Ken. Brilliant humor, good taste, breathtaking songs, scintillating wit, and superb production. Well, those are just a few of the things we could do with on Beyond Our Ken. However, while we're waiting, let me tell you some of the things I did last week. On Monday, I went down to Tunbridge Wells for the International Festival of Folk Music and Real Cool Morris Dancing, which was being held in the Viennese room of Ziggy's Roller Skating Rink and Conservative Club. And in case you're interested, the brass band section was won by the Tal Thompson Giles Distressed Gentlewomen Military Music Ensemble, with a Lonnie Donegan arrangement of Does Your Chewing Gum Lose Its Flavor on the Bedpost Overnight and Circumstance. The cornet solo was played by the Honourable Amelia Woking Fitzmolton, or as she is affectionately known in the district, Old Hotlip. A richly deserved title. as I discovered later. However, on Friday, I was driving to the BBC when my car developed a mechanical defect. So naturally, I drove into the nearest garage. Good morning. I wonder if you could help me.
2: Yes, certainly, sir. The scrap metal yard is in the next street.
18: Don't be rude about my car. It just wants a little attention, that's all.
2: Well, I'm afraid I'm not familiar with that model. I've only been in the trade since 1927. I better call the governor. Mr. Larkmore.
19: Come in, Charlie. Hello, what seems to be the... Hello? Here, Charlie, nip inside and ring the police. That car's been stolen from the Victoria and Albert Museum.
2: No, it hasn't, sir. It is. An old crook.
19: Where's the car?
2: Morning, sir.
19: You're a bit off course, aren't you? The others will be in Brighton by now.
18: I'm not on the London to Brighton run now, then. Will you kindly find out what's wrong with it? I think it's something to do with the clutch. Every time I change gear, the chain flies off the ratchet.
19: All right, Charlie, let's have a bonnet up.
2: Oh, lovely, Mr. Larkmore. Just look at the engine.
19: I bet that burns a lot of coke. Hello, what's this? You've got a leak in your radiator.
18: A leak? Oh, yes, I know. I was touring Wales the other week. They gave it me as a souvenir.
2: Hey, just a minute. I think I found something. Yeah. Oh, yes, there's a fault here in the ignition system.
18: But what is it?
2: The candle's gone out.
18: What did you say?
2: I said the
19: candle. Quiet, you fool. We're not here for our help. Well, sir, I'm afraid this is rather serious. There's definite signs of a major deterioration in the suction intake output, causing severe reverberation in the crankshaft casing.
18: Oh, what does all that mean?
19: About 50 pounds.
18: 50 pounds? I've been offered that for the car.
19: Well, I'm afraid that's our price, sir. Look, sir, I'll tell you what I'll do. For the same money, I'll trim the wicks on your headlamp and give you a free 900,000-mile service.
18: No.
2: Mr. Larkmore, could I make a suggestion?
19: If it's an expensive one, yes.
2: Well, I was going to suggest the gentleman might buy a new car.
19: Sure. This is your finest hour. You've justified all my faith in you. I knew I did the right thing when I stood bail for you. Charlie boy, pop and get a couple of brochures for the gentleman.
2: Oh, yeah. Right on, Mr. Lumpel. All right.
18: Look, I don't want a new car. This one's perfectly sound.
19: Begging your pardon, and with all due respect, but if you were to give that car a good kick like so... Well, the old thing will fall to pieces. Hasn't it?
18: Well. Yes, you know, that doesn't prove anything. I mean, look at this new super deluxe car. If I gave this a good kick, like so.
19: You see, sir? Just a lucky kick, sir. Probably a faulty one, but you just try and do the fainter one of these others.
18: All right.

0: was right, sir. Applies to every model we've got in stock. Just look at the debris.
1: Oh, it's the last four. I've got the brochures.
2: Blimey. Have you had a lady driver in here?
0: Charlie, you any good at jigsaws?
3: Well, I think I'd better be getting along now. I'll pick up my car later. Oh, dear. No taxis, no buses in sight.
4: Like a lift, Ken?
3: Good heavens, it's Pat Lancaster. What a coincidence. Where are you going?
4: I'm going to the BBC.
3: Well, that's another coincidence. So am I.
4: Well, jump in. As a matter of fact, I've just been rehearsing my number in the car.
3: In the car? What about the orchestra?
4: Well, it's got a very large booth. Like to hear it now? Well,
3: this show is full of coincidences. Sing, Pat.

0: jolly nice, Pat.
1: Well, here we are.
0: And thanks for the musical lift. See you later.
1: Bye.
0: Well, I hope I'm not late.
2: Ah, there you are, Horn. I buy this new program we want you to do. In recent months, the BBC has become aware of the popularity of such programs as Mrs. Dale's Diary and The Archers. And now we've got plans for a new family series set in the frozen north.
0: Oh, what happens? A radio show on ice.
2: Precisely. A simple story of Eskimo folk.
0: I see. What are you going to call it? Eskimo Nell's Diary?
2: No. There was one suggestion. We call it Life with the Sea Lions, but we decided it was a bit near the knuckle. They'll be called simply The Nanooks.
0: The Nanooks. Sounds fascinating. Tell me more about it.
2: Well, the whole thing is set in a little Eskimo village called Ice Bridge. And when the program

0: dizzy now.
1: You were snoring.
0: Oh, I never snore. Must have been the wind.
1: Shouldn't have eaten so much whale last night. Anyway, it's time to get up. It's February. And there's work to be done. It's about time you fix that hole in the roof right over me head. No wonder I'm grey-haired.
0: Oh, not grey-haired, that's frost.
1: And another thing, you always keep pulling the seal skins off me. No wonder I don't catch me death. This place is like an iceberg. From morning to night, I'm cold. Cold! Do you hear? Cold! Cold! Cold!
0: Oh, wrap up.
1: What in, I might ask? I haven't had a new fur coat since last spring.
0: All right, Alice, all right. As it happens, I got you a new fur coat yesterday. It's outside.
1: Oh, Dan, you shouldn't have. Oh, well. Well, dear, let's see it then.
0: Oh, there you are, my little darling.
1: Well, you might have taken the bear out first. What use is that bear to me?
0: Well, I thought we might train him to do the housework. Well, you know what they say, a new broomer sweeps clean.
1: Out of here. We're overcrowded as it is. What with the children, the asses, and that old walrus in the corner.
0: That's Uncle Ted.
1: Well, it's about time you went.
0: We can't turn him out just because he's getting a bit long in the tooth.
1: But he never moved from that spot. Anybody'd think he was frozen to it.
0: He probably is. Anyway, if anyone's going, it's Augustus. Look at him.
1: You leave him alone. Leave him alone. He's my seal of merit. Yes, he was. He was given to me by the Institute of Good Igloo Keeping. They said I had the best hot rose in Greenland.
0: Hello? Who's that coming this hour of the year?
1: Oh. Oh, that'll be Rosemary's boyfriend, that nice young Mountie.
2: Oh, me calling you.
1: Nelson's here.
3: Oh, he mustn't see me with my hair in icicles.
0: Oh, come in. Come in, Nelson. You won't be a minute.
2: Hello, Mr. and Mrs. Nanook. It's a nice little igloo you've got here.
0: Yes. Ours is an ice house, ours is.
1: Well, all right, Nelson. Take your polar ice cap off and make yourself at home.
0: Have a good journey.
2: No, here. What do you think?
0: What?
2: Well, I got the dog team harnessed up, and when I said, gee up, they just laughed in his face.
0: You should have said mush.
2: Oh, right, they laughed in his mush.
3: Hello, Nelson.
2: Oh, Rosemary, I love you. Come, let me put my arm round your arctic waist. Give us a kiss. Oh, and your nose cold.
3: Well, Nelson, dear, how have you been keeping?
2: Tell you the truth, I ain't been too good.
3: Oh,
2: I went to Dr. Iceberg about it, and you know, I've got one of the rarest complaints in the Arctic Circle.
0: Oh, but it's painful for you.
2: No. No, stop messing about. He told me he'd never come across it before.
3: Oh, Nelson, whatever is it?
2: Prickly heat. No, here. Come on. Rosemary, what do we do?
3: Let's start to the west end of the ice floe and watch the northern lights. That's right, Rosemary. Show him the Aurora Borealis.
2: Oh, I can hardly wait.
0: Well, Alice, I'm off. Give us me harpoons.
1: There you are, dear. Going fishing?
0: No, I'm going down to the Whale at Anchor. We've got a darts match on.
1: Bye, Dan. Oh, by the way, bring some candles home with you tonight.
0: Okay.
1: We've got nothing for supper. Oh, well, I must get on with the igloo work. Oh, well, that's not the bed, mate. Now, I'd better just... Come in!
4: Oh, good morning, Mrs. Nanook.
1: Yes?
4: Of 23 Glacier Avenue, Icebridge.
1: That's right.
4: Well, I am from the News of the Eskimo World.
1: Oh, sit down, won't you? I'd like a cup of blubber and a pemmican sandwich.
4: Oh, no, thank you. Well, Mrs. Nanook, it's my pleasant duty to tell you that you've won first prize in our Guess How Much of the Iceberg is Underwater contest.
1: Oh! Oh, really?
4: Yes, yes.
1: Oh, what is the prize?
4: Well, it's something that no housewife should be without. I therefore have pleasure in presenting you with this.
1: Oh, I say. Oh, whatever is it?
4: A refrigerator. Now, here are four other people who were once asked to do their act on ice, but it fell through. Anyhow, I'm sure that you'll melt, too, when you hear the Fraser Hayes Four.

0: Kenneth Horne documentary feature, Hornorama. Yes, once again, Kenneth Horne and his team of investigators bring you a factual report on topics of immediate interest. And tonight, we present a close-up on the summer. Are we in for a good summer?
1: Well, I think so. The rain's getting decidedly warmer. Well, now, first, let's ask some ordinary people their plans for the summer. How about you, sir?
2: Well, speaking for myself, I can't stand the scorching sun. It's all right for some people sunning themselves on the sand and listening to the waves lapping on the seashore, but not for me. Still, I've got a special system for keeping cool, especially when it's oppressive.
1: Oh, yes, what's that?
2: Well, I just slip down to the railway station and stand in front of the people waving goodbye.
1: Now, how about you, madam?
3: Well, I shall stay at home this year, you see. Because last year I went to Switzerland, but I was most disappointed.
1: Oh, why?
3: Well, all those mountains completely hide the view, you see.
1: Yes, well, now, one of the features of the English summer is cricket. Cricket. So let's have a word with one. And good day to you, too. Now, tell us, sir, where do you live? Oh, yes, of course, on the hearth. Now, I understand you make that sound by rubbing your back legs together. That's your way of making conversation. Well, now, what do you do for a living? Oh, you do impressions. Would you like to do one for us now? Good. Well, off you go. What was that? Oh, yes. Yes, of course, a bow-legged cricket having a chat. Very, very good, sir. Now, do another impression. Do a grasshopper. No, why not? Oh, yes, because I see it isn't cricket. Well, thank you very much for being with us. And the same to you, thank you. Well, now, another popular feature of the summer months is the Wimbledon fortnight, and tonight we're happy to have with us one of the lesser-known British representatives, Mr. Arnold Pancol.
4: Hello, I'm for tennis.
1: Well, Mr. Pancol, how's your tennis going?
4: Oh, back and forth, you know. One fourth, you can have a deuce of a time sometimes.
1: Yes. Well, tell us something about your career.
4: Certainly. Well, up to when I was 8 years old, the painter used to play tennis with me every day.
1: And why did he stop playing with you when you were 8?
4: I don't know. He probably thought it would be easier to use a racket.
1: Oh, I see. But that, didn't that deter you?
4: Oh, no. Good gracious, no. Oh, I'm doing it. Put me off a bit.
1: Anyway, Mr. Van Gogh, one last question. How do you think you'll do in this year's championship?
4: Well, I think I can safely say I shall positively terrify my competitors with my very unusual forehand drive.
1: What's so unusual about it?
4: I use all four hands.
1: Thank you, and good luck with the transport. Well, now, rare though it may be, if we do get a really hot summer, one thing you can be sure of, the national press will be full of stories of pavements hot enough to fry eggs on. But has it ever actually been done? We sent Cecil Snaith to find out.
5: Well, listeners, I'm standing now in Jermyn Street in London's fashionable clubland. Sun is beating down from a cloudless sky, providing absolutely ideal frying conditions. I'm now going to break the egg onto the pavement. Now, not only am I frying an egg, but I've also brought along some rashers of bacon, a sausage, and a rather nice piece of liver. Quite a little feast. Oh. But it seems to be working. They're all cooking nicely on the pavement, and the smell is delicious. In fact, I'm really looking forward to...
6: Excuse me, sir, but what exactly is going on here?
7: Oh, hello, Constable. I'm just cooking a little...
6: Yes, so I see. What do you think this is, an open-air cafeteria? Come on, my lad. You're coming with me.
7: Just a minute. You don't understand. I'm from the BBC.
6: Yes, we've heard all that before. Now, come on. Into the van.
5: Me from behind a mixed grill in Bow Street.
1: Thank you, Cecil Smith, for that guide on eating out in London. To most people, however, the summer means the seaside, and at any of our popular coastal resorts, the visitor can always find his treasures on the seafront.
3: Any more for a skylark? Any more for a skylark?
8: I say, excuse me, miss, but don't you mean any more for these skylarks?
3: I know what I mean.
8: Sorry, well, look, when you're finished, how about coming with me to the petting green?
3: Surely you mean putting green.
8: I know what I mean.
1: Or, on the other hand, many people nowadays find considerable enjoyment in taking out one of those little pedal boats for the afternoon.
3: Ambrose.
9: Yes, Felicity. Yes, yes,
3: yes. How cool it is out here, isn't it? Yes. Just drifting along aimlessly from wave to wave.
9: Shut up and pedal.
3: All right, Ambrose. But I'm getting rather tired.
9: What's the matter with you? We've only been out for 6 hours.
3: Look, Andrew, there's another of those big ships.
9: Oh, I do wish they wouldn't come so close.
3: Oh.
9: Get out of it. It's their right of way.
3: Andrew, I'm getting frightened. Let's go in now, dear.
9: Oh, fine, Sally, you are. I just spoiled school.
3: I'm sorry.
9: Oh, I was really enjoying it, lying back here under the parasol with me hand trailing in the cool water. Never mind, it's always tomorrow.
3: Oh, look, Andrew.
9: What?
3: There's the man on the beach waving to us.
9: All right, mister, we're coming in. We know our time's up.
3: That's right. You're
10: paying.
3: Yes, Andrew.
9: I didn't know they spoke French in Ramsgate.
1: Well, there you are, Mrs. Kenneth Horne, saying goodbye for now and leaving you with this thought. Does a tongue twister get your tang all tangled up? No guide. You might have been listening to what I've just missed, Beyond Our Ken, a sort of recorded radio show which gave employment to Kenneth Horne and also to Kenneth Williams, Hugh Paddock, Betty Marsden, Bill Pertwee, Patricia Lancaster, the Fraser Hayes Four, and the BBC Variety Orchestra conducted by Paul Fennelly. The script, believe it or not, was written, and letters of complaint.
11: Once upon a time there was an engineer.
12: Choo-choo Charlie was his name, we hear.
11: He had an engine and he sure had fun. He used good and plenty candy to make his train run.
13: Charlie!

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7: Here are details of some forthcoming programs. On the 3rd, there's a recital of early nose flute music given by the Nurse Trembler Liver Sausage Chorale. This will be followed by a talk on goat flushing in Addis Ababa. And to complete the evening's merriment, Evensong comes from the saloon bar of the Dog and Ear Trumpet. Tibet. But here now is a short recital of medieval jokes played by the Kenneth Horn Wind Ensemble.
8: Yes, there's no getting away from it. It's Round the Horn.
9: Hello, hello, and welcome to the show. Now, this week I shall be having the great pleasure, but I'm afraid I've got to do the show first. Now, I'm proud to announce the details of the Round the Horn Awards, which, as you know, are given annually, starting this year, for achievements in the field of entertainment. Now, we would like you to vote in these categories. One, the most boring show business personality of the year. Two, the second most boring personality of the year. And three, the third most boring personality. And it's done this way so that the Beverly Sisters need not be excluded. And if they're listening, I don't mean a thing. And if they're not listening, it doesn't really matter, does it? Send your entries to me, Kenneth Horn, and mark the envelope, Most Boring Personality of the Year. And to the winner will go a life-size figurine of Kenneth Williams, perfect down to the last detail. Oh, so he assures me. Smith, make the announcement.
8: And now, Armpit Theatre presents a thrilling story of racehorses and the men who ride them, as we bring you the story of a humble stable lad who rose to become a champion jockey. Ladies and gentlemen, a man is 2 foot tall.
9: My name is Captain Jodrell Fitz Loosely. I'm a devotee of what is sometimes known as the sport of kings. That is, whenever the wife is out of town. But for a living, I train racehorses and do a spot of farming. I live with my daughter, Fido. Well, that's only a nickname, of course. Her real name is Spot. So-called because of her complexion. She is the English Rose type. She looks exactly like Harry Wheatcroft. One morning I was out in the paddock watching her putting trembling Lazarus through his paces.
10: Oh, Lazarus, son. Easy, old chap. Well, Daddy, what do you think?
9: Well, I'm afraid we can't enter old Lazarus for the National.
10: Oh, Daddy, why not?
9: Well, because he's the gardener, for one thing.
10: Oh,
9: there
10: we go. Oh, Daddy. Daddy, Daddy, it's time we bought a horse. People are beginning to talk. Especially since you shot the housekeeper when she broke a leg over the sticks. And sold old Fazakerly, the butler, for stud.
9: Yes. Come into the stable. I've got a surprise for you, son. Or daughter. Well, whatever you are, come in here. Look, I bought him from Rosebery.
10: Lord Rosebery?
9: No, Rosebery, the family butchers in the High Street. 7 and 6 a pound.
10: Oh, Daddy. Daddy, a fine thoroughbred filly.
9: Played by Douglas Smith in Blinkers. Well done, Smith.
8: Frankly, I'm not happy with the part, so I'm much better at sheep. Can't I play it as a sheep?
9: No, we cannot enter a sheep for the Grand National. You're a filly.
10: What are we going to call her, Daddy?
9: Well, look, you may think I'm a sentimental old fuddy-duddy, but I wanted to call her after your mother, the Broadstairs Strangler. She's a beautiful creature, isn't she? Look at those haunches, look at that sleek mane, look at those fetlocks.
8: My metatarsals are much admired, too, sir.
9: Don't be so vain, Smith. Look, I'm going to enter her for the novice's handicap at Kempton Park.
10: How do you think she'll do?
9: Well, she stands a good chance. After all, she's only running against a lot of nuns.
10: Who'll ride her?
9: Old Paddy a Thongfester. He shall wear the Fitzloosely colours. The colours my grandfather made famous on every racecourse in England. Shocking pink with lavender hoops and broderie anglais sleeves.
10: Those were grandfather's colours?
9: Yes. I've often wondered about grandfather. But Paddy shall ride the Strangler. Paddy!
11: Ah, far, mutter. Bejeebers, by the sacred beard of Bridget Brophy, it isn't at all Paddy himself.
9: Well, it's rather hard to tell from that. Well, there she is, Paddy. What do you think of her?
11: Sure, by the sainted polo neck sweater of Val Doonican, she's a fine mount. Oh, them sleek flanks, them flaring nostrils, her foam-flecked mouth. I bet she can go. Oh, sir, fancy me chances with her.
9: Yeah, but what about the horse?
11: Sure, it'll be a good man as can ride her.
9: And you're that man, Paddy. Oh. Old Paddy appraised her with one eye, Riley. Then he leapt onto her back with a shout of,
11: Yippee-yay-yay for a one-eyed Riley.
9: And with Paddy on her back, the Strangler tossed her proud head, whinnied. Oh, curse you, Smith. And then she reared up on her hind legs and threw the old jockey to the ground. The Strangler was going to be a difficult filly to ride.
10: Oh, Daddy, the race is only a week away. Who can tame her? Who can carry our colours to victory?
12: Let me try, sir. Let me try. I can handle her.
9: I looked down in surprise. It was the young stable lad, young Ginger Muffplaster. A strapping young lad for a jockey. He towered to a height of nearly 18 inches. You, Ginger?
12: Yes, me, sir.
9: He looked me boldly in the kneecap.
12: Let me have a go, sir. Let me ride her in the big race.
9: But you're just a stable boy.
12: Well, fairly stable. I have my black moods. But give me a chance. You just think of me as that funny little ginger that hangs around the stables. But I can be a champion jockey. I got it in me.
10: Give him a chance,
12: yes,
10: Daddy.
12: Yes, give him a chance.
10: Let him ride the Strangler in the handicap. Please. Sob.
9: All right, I give in. I hate to see a man cry.
8: Well, welcome to Kempton Park for the novices' handicap. And as they come under starter's orders, here is a look at the betting. Vickers.

0: Jam Groper's Cottage 100-8, the Broadstairs Strangler 101 bar. Well, the tapes go up and they're off, and Nudie Surprise takes the lead as they go away into the country, and I hand you over to Peter Thripnose at the 5-furlong marker.
1: Thank you, Triffid O'Hara, and as they pass me at the 5-furlong marker, it's Jam Groper's Cottage from Vicar's Ankle, as I hand you over to Jim Panderboots.
2: Thank you, Peter Thripnose, as I hand you over to Arnold von Toothpick in Cologne.
1: Well... Well, the weather's lovely here in Cologne, and... and with that, over to Jean Metcalf in London.
3: Thank you, Arnold von Toothpick in Cologne. Well, here in Broadcasting House, there's no sign of the horses yet. Oh, here they come. As I hand you back to Triffid O'Hara in the grandstand, this also goes to the best mum in the world, Granny and the twins.
0: Thank you, Jean, Granny and the twins. And as the horses thunder down the home stretch, it's Podnor's Lip from Glockamaravers with Cobbler's Twitch in third place. But hold on, hold on. Here comes the Broadstairs Strangler with young apprentice Ginger Muff Plaster up. He's leaning over her neck, encouraging her. He's whispering something in her ear.
4: Come on, Smith. Go it, girl.
5: I can't go any faster. There's something in my hoof.
4: If you don't get a move on, Tiddles will eat well tonight.
6: No. Put out, Ginger!
7: He's won! He's won!
8: I have no comment to make at this time.
7: Here he comes now! Here he comes now into the unsaddling enclosure.
4: I told you I'd do it, sir.
8: Well done, unusual rider in the National.
4: Oh, thank you, sir, but I have a confession to make. I did this for you, Miss Fido. You see, I love you. I'm nobody now, but when I won the National, I should be rich and famous. I may even get a knighthood if I can find one my size. And then... then I shall ask you to change your name to Muff Plaster.
7: Me?
4: Yes, with two of us I won't feel so embarrassed.
7: No, Ginger, it could never be. There would always be something between us.
4: What?
7: About 4'6".
4: Oh!
8: In the weeks that followed, young Ginger seemed downcast. Although in his case there wasn't far to go. He'd saddle the cat and go out for long, lonely rides. But then one day he was exercising the strangler when...
4: Oh! Oh! What was that?
9: That was me behind this hedge, Musher Musher. By the shillelagh of Judy O'Grady, isn't it me again, old Paddy gone to the bad?
4: What do you want?
9: I'm offering you 500 to throw it.
4: The National?
9: The same.
4: You're asking me to lose the race? But then the word would get around that I was bent. And, and let's face it, nobody loves a bent jockey.
9: Well, what other kind is there?
4: I'm not talking about me legs. It's me honour, my good name.
9: Your good name? Muffler. You must be joking. Besides, Miss Fido doesn't love you.
4: Oh!
9: Here, look. 500 green crackly ones.
4: Runner beans?
9: Yes. There's a bunch of radishes for you after you've lost the race.
4: Oh, I'll do it.
0: And as they come up to Beecher's Brook for the second time, it's Cardinal's Weakness and Milkman's Delight. But the favourite, the Broadstairs Strangler, is falling even farther behind.
8: He's holding her back. He's deliberately throwing the race. Why? Why?
7: I don't know why, Daddy.
9: I tell you it's why, Musher Musher, by the secret shin pads of Danny Blanchflower to his eye behind it.
8: You, old Paddy, friend of my youth?
9: Yes. I offered him money to throw the race. I did it for revenge.
7: Revenge?
9: Yes. You wouldn't let me ride the Strangler. You threw me away like an old Ken Dodd joke. Paddy O'Thongfester, who dandled your young master when you were no higher than Jimmy Edwards at closing time. Me, who's dandled you oft. You cast me off and I swore I'd get me revenge.
7: Sir Ginger would never throw the race for money.
9: No. I told him you didn't love him.
7: You swine. You'll feel my crop for this. Oh.
9: Promises, promises.

0: Fido.
1: Yes, Father.
0: You know what you must do. Only you can save the honor of the Fitzlooseleys. Here comes Ginger now.
1: Ginger! Ginger! I must speak to you.
2: What is it, Fido?
1: Paddy lied. I love you.
2: Then I've been wrong all along, Fido. Say you will.
1: I will. Immediately after the race.
2: Key up, Strangler.
3: I can't. I've been nobbled. I've got something in my hoof.
1: Don't worry. We can still win. Leave it to me. There. Now, Ginger, ride like the wind.
0: It's incredible. They're gaining on the field. They're passing all the other horses. He's putting the spurs in. They're neck and neck with the leaders. They're in front. They're coming up to the winning post. They've won.
4: Oh, congratulations, Captain Fitzlooseley. I expect you're a very proud man.
0: Yes, it's not every father whose daughter is a Grand National winner.

And if you think that's incredible, well, just listen to the Fraser Hayes Four, who are going to do nothing to impair their amateur status by singing, "I Believe in You." Ladies and gentlemen, the Fraser Hayes Four.

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1: First to answer your query is Daphne Whitethigh.
2: Tips for housewives. I've had a lot of inquiries on how to get rid of unpleasant stains. Well, my suggestion is to start by setting fire to the town hall and blowing up the bridge.
1: Thank you, Daphne Whitethigh. Thank you. Next week we have Woking for Beginners. And once again, it's time to meet trendy Sunday night TV personality, Seamus Androy.
3: Hello. All right. Well, no. All right. Well, I mustn't let my tongue run away with me. No, I know you. I know you can't wait to, and neither can I, so I won't. And with that, good night.
1: Now, thank you, Seamus Android. The tone of whose show is undoubtedly Fino Barbie. Here now to bring us a glimpse of what the stars foretell is clairvoyant and seer Madame Osiris Gnome.
4: Evening, dearie. Cross me palm with silver, I'll lift the vow.
1: Yes. Well, here's a quid, keep it on.
4: Thank you, sir, you got a lucky face.
1: Oh, John.
4: In comparison with the rest of you. Now then, let's have a shifty at the Zodiac. Well, if you're Pisces, you should avoid asparagus, rogue elephants and loonies with a circular saw. On the other hand, if you are Leo, don't worry. You still have Uranus and Pluto in your first house. Venus is rising and Jupiter's in the bath.
1: Yes. Well, have you any personal tips for me?
4: Yes, well, you're a Virgo, but your heavenly twins are in the ascendant.
1: Well, that's good news. Yes. Good news at my age, anyhow. Yeah.
4: See. Your lucky colour is wash day red, and your lucky stone is gall.
1: Thank you. Thank you, Madam Gnome Clencher, Seer and Believer. And you have to see her to believe her, let me tell you. Well, now, this week the colour supplement turns its attention to the English and travel. There are a great many songs on the subject of travel, and here to render one unconscious, I give you Rambling Sid Rumpo.
5: Oh, hello, me dearie. My ditty today tells of a weary traveller who's rested his splod in an alien place, and though he's often pitched his cord wangle in strange parts, his memory takes him back on wings of song to the bosky turf where he was first nadgered.
1: And I'd like to see our critics find a double meaning in that. Or any meaning at all. Sing on, blithe Rumpo, bird that never words. Oh, I don't know that.
5: And as his thoughts turn homeward, he sings after this fashion. I've nadged my lummox round the hemisphere. I've grasseted my artifacts far and near. But through the years my love has growed for the bogler's lass in the Ball's Pond Road. Oh, how I miss its fragrance sweet, the loomers grunging in the street. Fain would I once more grope my scrode with Spotty Lil in the Ball's Pond Road. Oft have I whirled a comely lass from John O'Groats to Boston, Mass. But though I've woggled my heart's bestowed on the bogler's lass in the Ball's Pond Road, oh, how I miss her moolies fine. Fain would I make her grummets mine. My path is bent, my legs are bowed.

0: Oh, thank you, Rambling Said Rumpo. Long may he be preserved in a specimen jar at the Natural History Museum. Well, now, to most people, travel means holidays. With the travel allowance of £50, it's becoming more and more difficult to find a foreign holiday that one can afford, and that's why when I was leafing through my monthly copy of Breezy Picks Incorporating the Leather News and Amateur Pediatrician, and I came across an advert for a travel agency offering cheap tours, I hurried over to their address in Chelsea right away. The sign on the door said, Bona Bijou Tourette. Knock and troll in. So I knocked and trolled. Hello, anybody there?
1: Oh, hello, I'm Julian, and this is my friend Sandy.
2: Oh, hello, little boy.
1: Oh, nice to see you. Oh, it is nice. Oh, yes, how nice to bow to your eek again, Mr. Orne. Heart face.
3: Yeah, watch it.
0: I'm interested in booking a holiday.
1: Oh, well, would you like us to do something exciting for you in a cheap package?
0: Well, yes, what would you recommend?
4: Well, how about Joanne in the SFF? That's Les Pins. Bone, isn't it, Joanne?
1: Oh, it's Bone. Divine. Yes, yes.
4: Very divine. Go on, tell him.
1: Yes, I will. Just thinking of it, I was sitting there, sipping a tiny drinket, vardering the great Butch Omies and Dolly Little Pallone's trolling by. Or disporting yourself on the sable plage, getting your lallies all bronze, Uriah getting bleached by the soleil.
4: That is your actual French.
0: Yeah, but I'm Nancy Raya.
4: Nevertheless, how about Joanne Les Pins?
0: Well, I'm not mad about it.
1: We've got an ami down there who will rent you his lattie.
5: Who do you mean?
6: Gordon, you remember.
5: Gordon?
6: Yes.
5: Oh, yes, yeah, oh, that Gordon. Yes, oh, yes. Oh, him with the leather jeans and the jacket and the goggles.
6: That's right.
5: And the helmet. Yes. Oh, yes, like a kinky AA man,
6: that's
5: didn't
6: right.
5: he?
6: Yeah,
5: you mean him who had the bar in Tangiers, Morocco? Is that one?
6: Yes, yes, that's
5: oh,
6: the one, yes.
5: Oh, yes.
6: Many a gin and tonic, I've got. It's called the Sheep's Eye, isn't it?
5: Where?
6: Rue de Matelot.
5: Oh! Has he give up the bar?
6: Oh, yes. Oh. Yes. Fell through.
5: Oh.
6: She walked out on him.
5: That old American boiler.
6: Yeah. Oh. She moved on.
5: I thought she would.
0: Look,
5: I could tell you a thing or two.
0: Yes, I'm sure, yeah. Now, look.
5: Make your hair curl. Don't you talk to me, Doctor.
0: I'd rather like that, too, John. Yeah. Now, look, I'm sorry to interrupt you, but if I hang about here much longer, my passport will expire.
4: Oh, sorry. We were just having a wander down memory lane, yes, wasn't we, Jewel? Yes. Yeah. Now, if we drop Gordon a little telegram et, I'm sure he'll accommodate you, Mr. Horn, if, you know, you say you're a chum.
0: Now, somehow I don't think it's me. Now, what else can you suggest?
4: What else have we got with a little ambiance hen?
6: Oh, well, there's... we have discovered a new place in Greece.
4: Oh, yes.
6: Now, right off the beaten, Village des Naturistes.
4: Naturistes.
6: Grassy huts. Now, volleyball in the Starkers.
4: Oh.
6: Folk singing and nut cutlets.
4: Nah.
6: What more could you ask?
4: Not more.
6: 2 weeks, 50 guineas.
0: All in?
6: Well, you probably would be after 2 weeks.
0: Well, how about Spain? Somewhere like Malaga.
4: Don't talk to us about Malaga.
0: Nap, is it?
4: He's got the Polario. Oh, I should say, is Naff Treasure. Jewel had a very nasty experience in Malaga.
6: Sand.
4: Well?
6: You swore you'd never bring that up.
4: It was meaningful while it lasted, but it's left its scars, hasn't it, Jewel?
6: Oh, what?
4: And every time anyone mentions Malaga, it wells up in him. It wells up, it does. You know, he got very badly stung.
0: Portuguese man of war?
6: Oh, I never saw him in uniform.

0: Any road up, it's not that we will want you to come to grief in Malaga.
1: No. Well, what else is there?
2: Well, all we've got left on our books is working holidays. You can go coal mining in the Ruhr, mackerel gutting in Oslo, or there's sheep shearing in Australia, or there's one near a home, Hamburg. Hamburg? Yeah, that's very cheap.
1: Well, I'll take it.
2: Now, wait, we've got to tell you about me. There's one slight drawback.
1: Oh,
2: your
1: yes.
2: days are your own, but twice nightly you have to put on a goat skin and wrestle with a camel in mud. Mm. Oh, it's...

0: Yeah.
1: Very you, love.
0: It is. You think it is. It gives you the hump, doesn't it? Well, well, that brings us to the end of this week's show. But before I go, I would like to answer some of the criticism of the show leveled at us by a tiny minority of killjoys. Now, let me say to them that our scripts are whiter than white, as is the face of the producer when he reads them. You see, evil is in the eye of the beholder, and we believe that you can make anything sound as if it has a double meaning, if you know how. See you, see you next week. Cheerio.
2: That was Round the Horn, starring Kenneth Horne, with Kenneth Williams, Hugh Paddick, Betty Marsden, and Bill Pertwee. On the musical side, you heard the Fraser Hayes Four and Edwin Braden and the Hornblowers. The script is written by Barry Chalk and Marty Feldman, and the program is produced by John Simmons.

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4: I used to suffer with a lisp. Soon it started embarrassing me so much it made me sick. But now my problems are over, and I don't have to worry about people listening to me lisp anymore. And I owe it all to the Birkis way for cutting people's ears off. P.S. I'm now serving a 6-year prison sentence for GBH, thanks to the Birkis way.
5: People used to kick sand in my face. In Chiswick, of course, there's not a lot of sand about. So people used to carry buckets of it around on the off chance of running into me. Then someone introduced me to the Birkis way. The Birkis way taught me how to prove to the world that I am a man. Unfortunately, I was arrested and I am now serving 28 months imprisonment plus VAT.
6: I used to be extremely poor. Then one day, the Birkis way showed me how to make millions of pounds. Unfortunately, the police found the equipment and did me for forgery. I am now in prison serving a life sentence, or 2 weeks, whichever is longer.
7: Life imprisonment for forgery, 28 months for vulgarity, 6 years for GBH. What does it mean? What do I mean? Who are these people? Who am I? Why is the grass green? Why is the sun red? Why is the Daily Express thrown away? Why is it when I hit this old lady on the head, she goes, ah! Why does my mouth keep opening and closing without even pausing for breath? Who do I think I am? Well, I think I'm James Birkis, BBC scientist and resident first landings on the moon correspondent. And for the next 25 minutes, I'd like you to join me, if you would, along with my colleagues, Denise Coffey, Chris Emmett, Nigel Rees and Fred Harris, for another edition of the Birkis Special. Now, before we go any further, did anybody notice anything odd about the way I said that? Gentlemen in the front row.
8: Beg your pardon?
7: Never mind, sir. Skip that. Okay. Normality and abnormality. I'd like to just try a quick experiment. Put up a finger if you consider yourself personally to be normal. I see. Okay. Man at the back dressed as Margaret Thatcher. it is Margaret Thatcher. I'm sorry. Yeah. No, the one with the glasses. Yes, sir. You consider yourself normal, do you?
9: No.
7: Well, why did you put your finger up then?
9: Oh, it's just to pick my nose.
7: Okay. Well, we'll be looking into that later. Okay. So, who is normal and who is abnormal? Who can say? Well, of course, I can say, because this is my show. One last look at another nutter before we move on. This gentleman here on the front row, I must ask, can we have the lights down low, please? Because, for obvious reasons, he doesn't want to be recognised, and we shall just have to refer to him simply as Mr. Arthur Hicks of 157 Mountford Gardens, Pinner NW5 6RJ, telephone 01-154-2959. Yes, now, Mr. Hicks, if I can come a little closer to you. You have an unusual and rather embarrassing habit, I believe, in that you snore while you're awake.
10: That is so, yes.
7: Great, yes, okay. Now, can you tell me, when did this first start?
10: Well, it all came about because I used to very heavily when I was asleep.
7: I see that, yeah.
10: Only it got so bad that the lady across the road started complaining about it.
0: Yeah, okay, I see that. So what did you do?
10: I just had to start sleeping with the wife again.
0: Yeah, okay, great. Yeah, great, okay. Yeah, great, super. Nutters, loonies, screwballs, candidates for the Giggle Factory, all the people I've spoken to so far tonight have one thing in common. They're all serving life sentences for mass murder. Yeah, and that's what tonight's programme is all about, ladies and gentlemen. Prison. Prison and prison sentences.
8: The cat sat on the prison.
0: That's an example of an ordinary prison sentence, right? Okay.
8: The cat sat on the... my neck!
0: And now that was an example of a suspended sentence. Okay, okay. Okay, thanks a lot. Yeah. Tonight, with a little help from the studio audience, I want to demonstrate to you the Burkiest way to escape from prison. Okay, great. Well, before you can escape from prison, of course, you've got to get in there first. Yeah? Now, that means getting arrested. And before you can get arrested, you've got to do something wrong, like our man at the beginning of the programme who appeared in court, accused of 144 indecent exposures, and was charged with gross indecency. Yeah. He was eventually found guilty of 145 cases and told next time to show a bit more respect to the judge. Okay, right. So let's go over now for a word from Olga Boot, who's our resident criminologist. Olga.
11: Thank you, James. Well, now, other ways of getting yourself put in prison are fraud and grievous bodily harm. This happens when you con someone into paying you to beat him up, yes?
0: Okay, great.
11: Whatever your line of felony, the Burkiest way will be able to help.
12: 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Do your cheeks sag and your eyes droop? Then try Burkiest Elasticated Stockings. 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Right now, stating colour preference from dried blood brown, cosh grey or bruise black to Burkiest Improper Supplies Limited, Stepney. Knock twice on the envelope and ask for Scarface.
0: Okay, I'm back again. Okay, right. Well, let's assume now that you're in prison. Okay, right, that's the first hurdle over. Now, a slightly more tricky operation... How do you get out? Well, the best way is just to wait until the time is absolutely right. If you've been put in for 20 years, say, well, 20 years would be a good time to wait. Then all you have to do is, when the warder comes in to let you out, hit him over the head with a chair and escape down a rope made of knotted sheets.
11: Waiting for 20 years can, of course, prove a little boring. So while you're in there, it's as well to take up little hobbies, like sport, listening to the radio, sport, listening to the radio, and sport. And, of course, listening to sport on the radio.
13: Good evening, and what an amazing year for British sport. A truly incredible year. But enough of 1932, what about this year? Well, let's just refresh our memories about some of those great British Olympic achievements.
14: Oh, and he's missed it by 8 inches, a mere 8 inches. What a great disappointment there for diver Keith Clunk. He almost made it into the swimming pool that time.
13: Well, so much for past successes. What are our hopes for the next Olympics? Team Captain Beatrice Failure.
15: Hello there, Frank.
13: Beatrice, I understand that you've made rather a breakthrough.
15: Yes, Frank, we have discovered rather a major new approach.
13: Well, Beatrice, in what way?
15: Well, Frank, just look at these incredible times clocked up for the 1,000 metres after only 3 weeks' training. 1 minute, 4 seconds. 1 minute, 1 second. 59 seconds.
13: That's amazing. And where is the athlete who achieved this?
15: Athlete? What athlete?
13: That produced those times.
15: Who said anything about athletes, Frank? Those times were produced by one of the finest young stopwatches I've ever trained.
13: Stopwatches?
15: Well, it's obvious, Frank, isn't it? We've been wasting our time training people when we can get times like this from stopwatches.
13: Absolutely incredible. Well, let's just go over now to Crystal Palace to see how this new system is working. Your commentator, Ron Pickernose.
12: Hello, and as you join us, they're just lining up for the 400 metres relay event.
16: In lane one is a stopwatch there. In lane two, a stopwatch. Lane three, wearing number 47, is a stopwatch. There's no one in lane four. Lane five is the favorite for this event, a stopwatch. And in lane six, it's Brendan Foster. Oh, no, sorry, I beg your pardon, it's a stopwatch. Right, and they're on their marks. And I think it was a stopwatch. Yes, it certainly looked from here as if it was a stopwatch, but we'll have to wait for that result to be officially confirmed. So in the meantime, let's go over to David Oldman for the field events.
17: Thank you, Ron. And the news here is that in the high jump, our team originally had trouble clearing the bar. But that's all been sorted out now, and it's been allowed to compete. And already this amazing, plucky British bar has achieved a height of 2.6 metres. Our athletes just couldn't get over it. Well, now... Now we're all set for the long jump, and there goes the judge. Just look at that tape measure go. It's really pulling away from the spool now, absolutely leaping forward down that sandpit. This wiry little tape measure from Bromley, and it seems to be well over 24 feet. Yes, 24.5 feet.
16: Thank you, David, and they're just about to start the final presentation ceremony now. And in the first place, it's, yes, as expected, once again in top position, it's the gold medal. In second place, it's the silver medal, and oh dear, what a great disappointment for that plucky little bronze, pipped into third place once again. And, well, we can just never understand why. And with that, we'll return you to the studio.
0: Okay, great. Well, 20 years in jail, what does it do to a man? Let's take a completely normal person from the audience. Yes, you, sir.
18: Me, Mr. Berkey.
0: That's it, yes. You with the string knotted around your waist.
18: Well, my underpants are being washed, Jack.
0: Yes, fine. Okay, right. Now, would you like to step inside this mock-up of Wormwood Scrubs prison?
18: Oh, do I have to, Mr. Berkey? Have I got...
0: Yes, that's right.
18: There we
0: go, sir. Okay, now, we just lock the door up. Right. Now, this is a little experiment. I hope it works. Now, what's happened in there is that the man's brain has just received a message saying, hey, I've just been locked up in a mock-up of Wormwood Scrubs prison. And this message is relayed to all the areas of his brain across the entire 2 cubic inches, and in particular to this area here, the fruitcake lobe. Now, the fruitcake lobe contains lots of little cells like crumbs of fruitcake, and when they're activated, they go all over the body shouting, hey, look at me, I'm nutty as a fruitcake. Until, great. Until eventually the man ends up believing he is something totally absurd, like the center court at Wimbledon. Let's take a look and see. Hello, sir, are you there? There you are. What did I tell you? Give him a big hand, ladies and gentlemen, for being such a great sport. Okay, great. Absolutely okay. Well, now I'd like to try another little experiment with another member of the audience. You, sir, would you come out here and throw this switch, please?
19: Oh, yes, certainly.
0: Yeah, well, that's fine. Now read out the words on the card.
19: BBC Idiot Board. Not these words, you fool. The ones on the other side. Oh, sorry. There will now be a short intermission.
10: Here is a public service announcement on behalf of burglars. Before you came out tonight, did you make sure your window catches were all left open? Did you remember to check that the key was still left in the door? Above all, did you double-check that your car wasn't locked and a sack of valuable silverware was left on the back seat? To be doubly certain of robbery, why not install one of our new Burkish theft devices?
20: The Burkish burglar alarm. As soon as you leave the house empty, you trip a wire which rings a bell at the house of your local burglar. Within seconds, he can be on the spot pilfering all your goods.
21: The Burkish Mugger's safety case ensures complete safety for all muggers. A neon sign on the side lights up saying, I am carrying an extremely large amount of money. And when the mugger pounces, a pair of manacles traps both your hands, making self-defense impossible.
10: Yes, sir. Why not arrange for one of our representatives to call round now? Remember, if it's inconvenient, you can always call back when you're not in.
0: Hello, yes, and okay, and welcome back to part two of the Burkis special. Well, the next thing I want to talk to you about is...
1: Well, we're very sorry, but we appear to be having some technical difficulty with this program. The vision seems to have gone completely. In the meantime, this radio show will continue in sound only.
0: Okay, right, glad to have you back now. I want to... see anything. The vision's gone.
2: Oh, well, we'll just have to muddle through somehow in true right. British fashion.
0: Right, hang on. Who said that?
2: I couldn't see. It was too dark.
0: Okay, great. Well, while we're waiting for the vision to return, folks, remember that while you're in prison, you can occupy your mind with anything from gardening to watching television and back again. You can even watch shows like this.
22: Thank you, friends, and welcome back to part two of Scraping the Barrel, the talent show. The talent show that provides you with the very best in variety, and of course, me as well. Well, right now, it's make your mind up time, and I mean that most, sincerely, friends. So let's just refresh our memories about the very varied and interesting lineup we had tonight. First was, of course, last week's winners, the Whopping Foghorns, who sounded like this. Then from the Tyne Tees area, we had a very funny double act who gave us all a chuckle, Fog and Horn. Thank you very much there for a Fog and Horn. Friends, we try to bring you the utmost in variety on this show, and tonight was no exception. From the Grampian area up there in Bonnie, Scotland, average age just 7 years, we met the White Heather Foghorns.

0: finally, friends, we had an act that was just so unusual to this program, it rocked the entire studio. Mr. Eric Fatt of Norwich, who is not a foghorn. How about that? And this was what he did for us tonight. So there we are, a brilliant impressionist, ladies and gentlemen, Eric Fatt of Norwich. If you can't spell Fatt, just put foghorn and we'll know exactly who you mean. Well, right now, we're running a little bit...
1: Okay, right now, while you're waiting 20 years for your prison sentence to elapse, you may be thinking, isn't there an easier way of getting out of here?
2: Well, one simple method is, of course, to diet down and slip effortlessly under the door of your cell.
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1: Great. Okay, a more effective way of escaping is shown in this week's Birkis Way in Action. Ladies and gentlemen, we present an escapist drama, The Count of Monte Cristo.
4: Diary of Edmund Dantes, June the 1st, 1815. Check oil and spark plugs. Our leader, Napoleon Bonaparte, has been sent to exile, but our resistance movement fights on. June the 12th, adjust tappets. The government have warned that all collaborators will pay dearly if they are found out. July 6th, replace oil filter element and recap distributor points. NB, beginning to think this AA diary was a waste of money without a car. July 7th, accepted a commission for captain on a trading ship. We were 3 days out of port when something terrible happened. We ran out of whiskey as well. I put the men on ration, but there was scarcely any substitute. Then...
5: Well, we're happy to tell you that we're now able to resume the picture on this radio show. We apologize if it spoiled your enjoyment of the program.
4: During the voyage, I noticed that my first mate was growing a bitter man. He watered him every day and waited for him to bloom. But why? Was he jealous of my position? Had I offended his pride somehow? Or was it because I ordered him to be flogged, keel-hauled, beaten, and hung from the yardarm for not using his fish knife at dinner? Unbeknown to me, he had set a trap for me as we docked at Marseille.
6: Monsieur Dantes?
4: Yes?
6: I must arrest you for being in cahoots with Bonaparte.
4: Prove it.
6: Very well. We found these in your cabin. Your membership card for the Marseille and District High Treason Society. And this postcard from the Isle of Elba saying, having a terrible time, we should get on with the massacre. Love, Nappy.
4: And so I was dragged off to prison by the gendarmes. I was incarcerated in the Chateau d'If. And as the years passed, I grew older. In fact, there are days now when I fear I am going mad. I mentioned this to the table yesterday. But it had assured me I was fine.
7: Yeah, you're fine.
4: Good, good. At first, I used to go out of my mind every day. But now I'm older, I don't go out nearly so much. Hang on. What is that scraping noise? I don't believe it. Another prisoner? Do you realize, sir, that I've been in this prison for 20 years and you're the first man I've seen?
8: Really, mademoiselle?
4: Yes. But who are you?
8: I am Sister Angela of Monte Cristo Abbey. I was imprisoned after the Bonapartists swept through the building, ravaging all except moi.
4: Why not toi?
8: Well, I didn't fancy any of them. Then when I wouldn't tell them the whereabouts of the treasure of Monte Cristo, they imprisoned me here. Help me escape, and half the gold is yours.
4: Well, what shall I do?
8: Well, if you saw the legs of your bed, we could build a shovel.
4: Very well.

0: Just a moment, monsieur. I thought the bed only had four legs.
1: Yes, it did.
0: Oh, happy tea. Now we will have to use the wood to make a wooden leg. Oh, never mind. I have a better idea. 2 weeks ago, I sent off for a copy of Escape from Prison, The Burkey's Way. It should be here any moment. That must be it now.
1: Who is it?
2: Oh, c'est moi. It is me, the warder.
1: All right, I'll undo the burglar chain then.
2: Here is a parcel for you.
1: Thank you.
0: Oh, at last. This is it. Go on, open the box.
3: Yes, okay, right, great. Let's see how to escape from prison, the Burkey's Way. I want two volunteers from the audience. Yes, you two. Right, now, just follow these simple instructions. One, save old bones from your food for 16 years.
0: 16 years?
3: 16 years, until you have enough to make a heavy club.
1: 16 years later. Right then,
4: yes,
1: right.
4: We've done that. Yes.
3: Okay, great. So, see, what a waste of time it was. Okay, now use what materials you have available to make an axe.
1: Right, here we go.
0: There we are, we've done it at last. This is the moment we have been waiting for. What do we do next?
3: Now you use the axe to chop down the door and escape. You see, it just shows how easy it is to escape from prison the Burkey's Way. Well, we'll be back again same time next week with another issue.
0: Monsieur, excuse me, just a moment.
3: What?
1: We can't use the axe to chop down the door and escape.
3: Why not?
1: We use the door to make the axe with.
3: So you mean we're really trapped here and we can't get out?
0: Yes.
3: Okay, great, right, fine, okay, no worry. Yes, well, you two again, stand here and read what it says on this card.
1: Help!
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1: David, old boy, where's Anne? Do you know?
2: Shopping.
1: Oh.
2: She's not going to be very pleased with herself.
1: Oh, why?
2: She's forgotten Thick Grow the Weeds.
1: Forgotten what?
2: That's the title of a book.
1: Reviewed in this week's edition of A Life of Bliss. Being the biography of a bachelor with Diana Churchill, Colin Gordon, Petula Clark, Sarah Lawson, Nan Kenway, Gladys Henson, and Percy Edwards. Yet another episode in the life story of that shy young man, David Alexander Bliss, better known to us as George Cole.
2: The title of Anne's library book, in fact.
1: Oh, I see. Did you want to change it?
2: Well, apparently.
1: Oh.
2: No, it's here, look.
1: Thick Grow the Weeds. A human story of tangled emotions.
2: You know something? That's the trouble with these modern novels.
1: Trouble?
2: Too much of a tangle. Not true to life. You know, what's more, they're all rather the same.
1: All stick to the same formula.
2: Exactly. Rather like
1: a cinema program.
2: Well, how do you make that out?
1: I'll tell you. To start with, they mostly have a foreign setting, right?
2: Oh, yes.
1: That's the travelogue. Second feature, a grim picture of life, slow-moving and heavily psychological. And so to the big feature of any novel, the part that really keeps us in our chairs.
2: Oh, what's that?
1: Well, not to put too fine a point on it, a passionate love story, vividly told. And there, of course, books have the advantage over films, the advantage of punctuation and all that that implies.
2: Punctuation?
1: The inevitable row of dots and an exclamation mark. Don't think of it. That's probably why these continental films are so popular.
2: Why?
1: The subtitles also leave a lot to the imagination.
2: Well, I'm sorry, but I couldn't be more in the dark.
1: My dear chap, no need to apologize. My fault for mentioning it in the first place. You were saying?
2: About what?
1: Modern novels. Not true to life.
2: Oh, no, and that's not all either.
1: Huh?
2: The characters aren't real. They get their lives so jolly involved.
1: You take my breath away.
2: Why?
1: How can you, of all people, possibly say that? When it comes to getting involved, you're a real character.
2: Well, not to that extent.
1: Oh, now, come now, David, there's no denying it, surely. Why, good heavens, if the future can really be foretold by reading palms, your lines must be a series of knots.
2: All right, then I admit it, but I certainly don't get involved in the same way. I mean, take Thick Grow the Weeds, for instance.
1: Oh, you read it then?
2: Yes, and then you're absolutely right. It's definitely a bit, well, you know, rather... Well, you know...
1: Amazing. I'd never thought of it before, but you know, you talk like a novel.
2: Meaning?
1: Row upon row of dots and exclamation marks. I take it that's what you meant.
2: Well, that's exactly what I meant. And as for the mess Henry Blythe got himself into...
1: Who's Henry Blythe?
2: A character in the book.
1: Oh.
2: There were three women in his life altogether.
1: Ah, that's the life.
2: Well, I say, sorry. Estelle, the girl he thought he loved but wasn't sure. Blanche, the girl he'd met on the ship. And Laura, the American nurse he met in Hong Kong. He thought he was in love with her, too, until he got the letter from Estelle.
1: Then he didn't know what to think.
2: No, but he still went on seeing her. Seeing Laura, that is.
1: Sorry.
2: And in the end, of course, the inevitable happened.
1: You don't mean dot, dot, dot, exclamation mark.
2: No. Of course not.
1: No, sorry, my mistake.
2: No, Estelle arrived on the scene. She got a job in a shipping office. And Henry began seeing her again, unbeknown to Laura.
1: Oh, very professional.
2: What?
1: Unbeknown. Carry on, if you must.
2: Well, I might as well, now I've got this far. Anyway, after a time, Henry realized he wasn't really in love with her at all. Well, with Estelle, that is, not Laura. But she was desperately in love with him. And he didn't know how to break it to her. Now, do you see what I mean about getting involved?
1: Yes, but I'm sure it must have been clearer in the book.
2: I should have thought that was clear enough. Henry wasn't in love with Estelle.
1: No, please, David, please. It was clarity itself, yes. But there is something you might explain. What have I done to deserve this?
2: You suggested a comparison.
1: With what?
2: My life and the way I get involved.
1: Oh, yes, but I don't retract, not for a second.
2: In the past, perhaps, but not anymore. I've found the answer.
1: Maxine.
2: No more complications, not in my life.
1: Oh, my dear old boy, don't tempt fate. Nobody in this world can be that sure.
2: No?
1: Good heavens, no. It's all very well to think of love as a jolly little Cupid, but, let's face it, there's some pretty indiscriminate shooting. Quite a few spare arrows flying around, too. Misguided missiles, in fact. Believe me, anything can happen then.
2: Such as?
1: Two on the same target. You know that little poem, I shot an arrow into the air.
2: It fell to earth, I know not where.
1: Cupid on an off day. There's love for you, and it can hit you in the back. Oh, there's Anne.
3: Tony!
4: In here, darling.
3: All right. Tony?
1: Yes?
3: Guess what I saw while I was... Oh, hello, Poppy. I didn't notice you.
2: Oh, that's all right.
1: Who did you see?
3: Who did I see?
1: Yes, you were just going to tell me.
3: Betty Duncan.
1: Really? What did she have to say?
3: Nothing.
1: What's your other news?
3: David, would you be very sweet and do me a favor? Go and get my cardigan for me.
2: Yes, of course. Where is it? Upstairs?
3: Chest of drawers, second drawer down.
2: Right on.
1: Interesting about your meeting Betty Duncan.
3: I didn't meet her.
1: I know, that's what's so interesting. And the cardigan, too, obviously an excuse.
3: Oh, dear, so you guessed.
1: Bless you, darling, it wasn't all that difficult.
3: You think David realized?
1: Oh, it was difficult enough for that. who did you really meet?
3: Penny Gay.
1: Penny Gay? Oh, my goodness, of course.
3: She was just getting on a bus, so I didn't have a chance to speak to her.
1: I thought she was in America.
3: Apparently not.
1: I say, that really is a coincidence. Penny. The girl he thought he loved but wasn't sure.
3: Thought he loved? He was engaged to her twice.
1: Yes, I know, sir.
3: What are we going to do?
1: About?
3: About David, of course. You think we ought to tell him?
1: Well, I don't see why not.
3: Oh, don't be silly. It's not that simple. How do you think he's going to feel when he knows Penny's back? You know how she's always affected him.
1: I know how Maxine's affected him.
3: So?
1: I doubt if he'll feel anything. Come to that, I doubt if he can.
3: Meaning?
1: People in a trance can't feel a thing.
3: You seem to forget. It was never really over. Penny suddenly got the chance of going to Hollywood, and David persuaded her to go. But he was heartbroken when she left. Of course it would affect him.
1: Oh, I'm sure you're wrong.
3: Oh, for goodness sake, how can you possibly be sure? You don't seem to realize how serious it is.
1: Well, that's the whole point. Surely I don't think it is, and I really don't. I could be wrong.
3: So could I suppose.
2: There you are, Anne. There's your cardigan.
3: Oh, thank you, Poppet.
2: I know it took me a long time, but that's what you wanted, wasn't it?
3: What? What?
2: The cardigan.
3: Oh! Oh, yes, yes, yes, this is the one.
2: Well, what have you been talking about?
3: Oh, nothing.
2: I say, you're obviously having a quiet morning. You know, first of all, with, who did you say you met?
3: You know perfectly well who I said, and that's who it was.
2: Who?
3: Penny Duncan.
2: Penny?
3: Penny Duncan. Oh, look, you will excuse me, won't you? But I must get on. I
2: must give her a ring sometime.
3: Who?
2: You know who. And that's who you met.
3: Oh, for God's sake, who did I meet?
2: Betty Gay.
1: Good for you. I'm sorry, darling, but as an impartial witness, I didn't give you a single round.
2: I'm sorry, Anne, I shouldn't have teased you. But you needn't have worried. I knew she might be coming over.
1: Really?
3: You did?
2: Oh, yes. The company she works for are making a film over here, and Penny's designing all the costumes.
3: I don't understand. How do you know?
2: From her letter, of course.
3: Letter?
2: Oh, didn't I tell you?
3: No, you didn't. When was this?
2: Oh, about a month or so ago. Why so surprised? We parted friends, and we're still friends. I don't know how many times we wrote, but not more than six altogether. And I assure you, they were perfectly harmless.
3: I'm sure they were. But, how did you feel when you got the letter saying she might be coming back?
2: Well, I didn't feel anything. Not at the time.
3: And now?
2: I feel guilty. I forgot to answer it.
3: But that's all. I mean, you don't feel, anything, obviously.
1: Well, nobody can say you didn't try, darling.
3: Tony.
1: Sorry.
3: I really must get on. Where did I put my basket?
2: Oh, it's here, look. Oh, by the way, you forgot thick grow the weed.
3: Ah, good gracious, so I did.
2: You left it on the table.
3: I know, I left it there so I wouldn't forget. I'm furious.
1: I'll take it back if you like. I can change mine at the same time.
3: Oh, would you, darling? I'd be forever in your debt.
1: Yes, of course.
3: That's very sweet of you and very generous.
1: Oh, nonsense. Forever in my debt.
3: It's 4 months overdue. Heavy grows the fine.
1: I might have known. Oh, well, better take it back now before it grows any heavier. How about strolling down with me? David.
2: Oh, sorry, I was miles away.
1: 10, I guess.
2: 10?
1: Miles. A lovely Georgian house set in its own grounds.
2: Oh, no, no, you're wrong. Huh? You're completely wrong, actually. I was miles away with Penny, not Maxine.
1: Were you indeed? You'll be in trouble.
2: That's just what I was thinking. I'd hate to get myself as involved as Henry Blythe.
1: Oh, for heaven's sake, I've already got to... I've got to pay the fine for Anne. I don't see why I should be plagued by him as well.
2: I'm sorry, but there is a connection.
1: I don't want to hurry you, but the fine's ticking up.
2: Remember in the book about Estelle? First the letter, then her suddenly arriving on the scene. One minute we were talking about that. Next minute, I hear Penny's arrived. You must admit it was an amazing coincidence.
1: I'll admit nothing of the sort. There's not the slightest connection, and I'll prove it to you. Let me see. Yes, here we are. There, look. Published 1953. That's when Estelle arrived on the scene. Penny arrived 4 years later. And just in passing, she didn't arrive in Hong Kong.
2: All right, you win.
1: I should think so, too. Went seriously.
2: Oh, good gracious, no. Not for a second. Not even vaguely.
1: Only Estelle was in love with Henry, and Henry wasn't in love with her, and that started you wondering about Penny.
2: Well, I wouldn't say it started me wondering. It just made me, well, just...
1: Started you wondering?
2: Yes.
1: That's what I thought.
2: Then, of course, I started thinking back. And that was your fault, in a way.
1: Oh, now, look, old boy, there's no reason to drag me into it.
2: Ah, but there is.
1: I'd like to know what.
2: Cupid on an off day, indiscriminate shooting, misguided missiles, two on the same target.
1: But apart from that, Mummy, to be fair, when I talked about indiscriminate shooting, I was generalising. I never have said it about you because, well, it obviously couldn't apply.
2: Why, obviously?
1: Oh, my dear old boy, no missile could be that misguided.
2: Maxine's misguided?
1: Yeah, you'd never get another like her.
2: Well, there's something in that.
1: Never, not once in 1,000 years.
2: Well, I'd be too old to worry, then. So that's all right.
1: Yes, and while it's still all right, let's get that blasted book back to the library. We're on our way. I'll just tell Anne.
2: All right.
1: Anne?
3: Yes?
1: We're off to the library.
3: Oh, bless you, darling. I'll be forever in your debt.
1: Not after Friday, you won't. Sure, darling, won't be long.
3: Just a second, Tony. You've got company.
1: Company? So you've decided to come, have you? Yes, all right. I only asked. Had enough arguments for one morning. Right, we're all set.
2: Tony?
1: Yes.
2: I'm going to ring Penny.
1: Going to
2: ring Penny. It's no good. I'm not going to make any bones about it.
1: No, it's a phrase. Never known what it meant, either.
2: What? Making any bones?
1: Yeah. No, still no.
2: Well, if you say you're not going to make any bones about it...
1: Oh, for the love of life.
2: It means, that you're not going to beat about the bush.
1: In that case, I don't believe it.
2: Penny's big chance came out of the blue. Last minute panic, and she was off to America. And everything was rather, well, left in the air. But for all I know, she might still be...
1: Oh, unlikely, surely. And I'm not being unkind.
2: But possible.
1: Yes, but... supposing you're right, how's phoning her going to help? She'll immediately think you're still in love with her.
2: Well, that doesn't really follow, you know. But anyway, that's the whole point. If she does think that, I've got to tell her she's wrong.
1: Phew. Thick grew the weeds. How are you going to tell her? How are you going to find out in the first place? How are you going to start, to mention but a few?
2: Well, I'm going to start by saying I've still got the scarf she left behind. To answer but one.
1: All right, then. Where do you go from there?
2: Oh, I just have to feel my way.
1: Ah, I had

0: Now, I'm not going to make any bones about
1: it. No!
0: That way, David, my boy, that way lies chaos, and there's no need for it. The odds are that trouble doesn't even exist. But get on that phone, and believe me, it'll be horribly real. Far better to let sleeping dogs lie. Oh, shut up! Sorry, David, to put it so bluntly, but you've got to be cruel to be kind.
1: My point exactly.
0: Now, look. You'll only get yourself deeper and deeper into the mire.
1: I hate to mention this, but letting sleeping dogs lie...
0: Oh, shut up! Sorry, Psyche. Poor old Psyche. Psyche, dear, please be quiet. There's a good girl.
2: What?
0: Oh, yes, sorry. You were hating to mention this, something or another.
1: Well, just letting things go wasn't much help to Henry Blythe.
0: I should ring her straight away.
1: I'm going to.
0: You're really determined, aren't you? There's one thing you never need wonder about, Maxine. She's the girl for you. I've said it before and I'll say it again. You're a changed man. A new spirit entirely. A new... I don't care whether I sink or swim attitude. And it's definitely a change for the better.
1: Is it?
0: Oh, bless you, of course it is.
1: Oh, jolly good.
0: You'll still sink, of course, but at least you go down fighting.
1: That's something.
0: Now then, back to this idea of yours. I'm not happy about it, you know, and for a pretty obvious reason. I stood by while you were on the phone to people far more times than I care to remember. And I've come to one conclusion.
1: What's that?
0: Edison Bell did you a disservice.
1: Edison Bell?
0: He invented the thing, remember?
1: Oh, well, that's already solved. I'm not going to try and discuss it over the phone. I don't see how you could, really. I'm merely going to tell her I've got the scarf and suggest I take it round.
0: Oh, no, just a second. Are you sure that... Still, it's up to you.
1: And my mind's made up. But don't think I don't realize what a risk I'm taking. Probably doing myself a disservice, in fact. Still, let's see. It's Vale... Oh, gosh, that's a good start. I'll have to look it up. I don't mind admitting I'm feeling jolly nervous.
0: I'm terrified myself. Look, let me just give you the benefit.
1: Ah, yes, something. Here we are. Right. Sink or swim. Oh, I'm sorry, you were going to give me the benefit of...
0: Some fairly acute observation. One particular pitfall. Telephonic. Irregular. Names.
1: Names?
0: You always get them wrong, and I know how it happens. So let's get it straightened out. You're David Bliss, not Henry Bly. She's Penny, not Estelle. I'm dubious, not happy. You're Psyche,
1: not Cupid.
0: Now, do be careful, quiet and calm.
1: Well, that's easier said than done.
3: Hello?
1: Oh, hello? Oh, is that you, Penny?
3: Yes, who's that?
1: Edison.
0: Sunk in
1: Edison.
0: One.
1: David. David Bell. You. Blythe. You're Bliss.
3: Oh, hello, David. What a nice surprise.
1: It's nice of you to say so, but I can't believe it was. Not after that awful muddle. I'm sorry.
3: That's all right. Of course it was.
1: What, awful?
3: No, a nice surprise.
1: Was it?
3: Naturally. Just ring me up to say hello, or...
1: Oh, well, no, I didn't, actually. I doubt if you'll remember. No, it's so long ago, but you left your Cupid here.
0: You've left your senses.
1: Oh, you've left your senses.
0: No.
1: Gosh, I've obviously left mine.
0: Scarf.
1: Oh, well, you left my scarf behind.
3: Your scarf?
1: Oh, no, yours, not mine. I was wondering if you could bring me around.
3: That's quite a question. Poor David. What were you trying to say?
1: That I've still got your scarf, and I wondered if you'd have me back. You were have the... I wondered if you'd have the scarf back, my love. My...
3: If I wanted my scarf back...
1: Yes.
3: I shouldn't worry about it.
1: Well, that's easier said than... I could easily bring it round. Now, if you like.
3: All right, then, David.
1: Oh, that's wonderful. I'll be round in about 10 minutes. Goodbye.
3: Bye.
1: All right. I know what you're going to say. I went down spluttering. Went down 3 times. And I'll never get off the bottom.
0: Wrong.

0: I'll tell you what I was going to say. You've got a new spirit, a new sink or swim attitude. You've got Maxine. And given time, I'm sure you'll even conquer the foe. Conquer yourself and your shyness.
1: Well, that's a nice thought. But that's another day. I've got today's problem. And the sooner I get round there, the deeper I'll get into the mire. Well, yes, I suppose so, but...
0: Oh, I'll take her down to the library with me. That's if dogs are allowed.
1: No, she'll wait outside for you. Won't you, eh?
0: Right. We're all set.
1: Have you got...
0: Yes, and I'm not going to let go of it until it's safely back.
1: You know, it's funny, but that's me in every way. My life. I make my own bed, and I have to lie on it.
0: Sorry, old boy, I'm not with you.
1: A bed of thistles.
2: Still in love with you?
3: I'm afraid so. Penny, darling, are you sure? Sure you're not just imagining it?
2: Oh, I'm not sure of anything, Mummy. I've just got an awful feeling, that's all.
3: Yes, but why? What did David say to you on the phone?
2: I don't know.
3: Don't know?
2: Mummy, it was David.
3: Yes. I was forgetting.
2: He's the sweetest, kindest, and nicest person. I'd hate to hurt him.
3: I still think it's imagination, but cruel to be kind.
2: Yes, that's never easy. And anyway, you're right. I'm not sure, so I've got to find out first.
3: Well, that's easy enough. Don't say anything until you've heard what he's got to say.
2: I probably won't understand what he says.
3: That does make it more difficult, I agree. Don't worry, darling.
2: It'll all... Oh, there he is now. I'll take him in the front room.
3: Yes, all right.
2: Tommy! Hello, David.
1: Hello, Penny.
2: Come in.
1: Your scarf.
2: Oh, thank you.
1: Jolly nice to see you.
2: It's nice to see you. In here.
1: Oh, right. After you.
2: Thank you.
1: How was America?
2: Busy. Do sit down.
1: Oh, thank you. Look, Penny, what I came round to tell you was... What I wanted to say, explain, was that, well, you know what it was like when you left Estelle? All such a...
2: Left Estelle?
1: Penny. Sorry, I was thinking of a book, I know. But... you remember what it was like, Laura? All such a...
2: Laura?
1: Estelle. You're Penny. I... Call me Henry.
2: David, I've just got to ask you. I think it's the only way. Are you still in love with me?
1: Oh, gosh, that's what I was going to ask you.
2: Are you?
1: Are you?
2: Oh, dear. No, David, I'm not.
1: Oh, neither am I.
2: You're not?
1: No, that's what I came round about.
2: Oh, that's what I was worried about.
1: Oh, that's wonderful.
2: Oh, it is wonderful.
1: Yeah, absolutely.
2: Such a wonderful relief.
1: Wonderful. Absolutely. Well, that's really all I came round to say.
2: Now, all that's left to be said is, well, goodbye.
1: Yes.
2: Darling David, I'll never forget you.
1: I'll never forget you.
2: And now I'm sure you've got a pressing engagement.
1: Honestly, I can hardly believe it, even now. It certainly thinned them down a bit.
2: Thinned them down?
1: You were my thistles. That's the book I was telling you about. Thick Grow the Thistles. Weed.
2: I don't understand. I don't understand a word of it, but then that's how I shall always remember you.
1: Well, that's how I'll remember you. Not understanding and being so jolly nice about it.
2: Well, this is... Goodbye.
1: Yes, this is, goodbye. Goodbye and good luck. Always.

0: Darling, Maxine.
1: Darling.
2: Oh, gosh, no doubt about it. Babysitting's a wonderful job.
1: What time will Tony and Anne get back? Do you know?
2: Well, pretty late, I hope.
1: Not too late, I hope. We've got a lot to do tomorrow.
2: Have we? Oh, yes, of course. I am moving back into my flat. And that'll be a jolly nice job, too, with you there to help me. Still, one job at once. Let's concentrate on babysitting. Darling, Maxine.
1: Darling.
2: Honestly, I love my work.
1: You're silly, but silly sweet.
2: No, jolly good. Maxine, there's something I want to tell you.
1: What's that?
2: I'm not going to make any bones about it. Oh, gosh. I'd forgotten you were there. I want to tell you about, well, somebody I was once in love with. Somebody called Estelle. Dear Laura. Penny.
1: Three girls you were in love with?
2: No, just the one girl.
1: With three names?
2: No, you don't understand.
1: I never try.
2: Why?
1: Because I understand you. And because I know you'd never say anything I'd mind your saying. If only I could understand.
2: I'm sorry, I don't understand.
1: Makes a change?
2: But it's all over with her. Yeah, Penny, I mean. Completely over.
1: I'm glad.
2: Darling, Maxine. Oh, for goodness sake. Who on earth? Oh, yes, of course, I know. It'll be Mrs. Griffin.
1: Who's Mrs. Griffin?
2: No, my daily help. She used to look after me before. And I'm one person who really needs her help daily. I won't be a second. Oh, hello, Mrs. Griffin.
3: Oh, hello. I've come for the key. Want to get an early start in the morning.
2: Oh, right. I've got one here somewhere. Oh, yes, here we are. I'd like to ask you in, only I've got a... Well, that is, I mean, it is an awfully,
3: Nice.
2: Who?
3: Your young lady.
2: Oh, how on earth did you guess?
3: Oh, I didn't guess. I know you. You think she's the one?
2: Oh, I'm sure she's the one. You're the girl of my life. And I'm beginning to put my life in order, too. In fact, I've jolly nearly got rid of them already.
3: Rid of what?
2: The weeds. Oh, and that's a thistle I've been reading. Yeah, book.
3: You get back to your young lady. I'm sure she's better than any book. Cheerio. See you in the morning.
2: No, cheerio, Mrs. Griffin. It was Mrs. Griffin. Honestly, you know, it's been a most wonderful day today. For me, I mean. It's been like a book. I feel I'm starting a completely new chapter.
1: Am I the new chapter?
2: Well, obviously.
1: But only a chapter?
2: Oh, a long chapter. Very long. It'll go on forever and ever. And it'll be the most wonderful story ever written.
1: What kind of story?
2: The best kind. The only kind. The old kind. A simple love story.
4: That was A Life of Bliss. The artists taking part were David Bliss, George Cole, Anne Fellows, Dinah Churchill, Tony Fellows, Colin Gordon, Psyche the Dog, Percy Edwards, Maxine Avery, Sarah Lawson, Penny Gay, Petula Clark. Mrs. Gay was played by Nan Kenway, Mrs. Griffin, Gladys Henson. This recorded program was written by Godfrey Harrison and produced by Leslie Bridgemont.
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2: 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Starring Robertson Hare, William Mervyn, Derek Nimmo, and John Barron, with this week's special guest, Joan Sanderson, as Mrs. Pew Critchley. It's 10:30 at night, and the Dean is about to turn over in bed and go to sleep when he hears a sound familiar to all husbands.
3: Lionel, haven't you forgotten something?
4: Have I, my love?
3: Well, it is Friday night, you know.
4: Of course. How could I forget? I'll do it at once.
3: I wish you would. Because if you don't put the money out, he won't leave any milk in the morning.
4: I'll just get my dressing gown and... Grace.
3: What's the matter?
4: There's a light on in the old stables.
3: Are you sure?
4: Yes, through the window. Look. I must go and investigate.
3: I'll come with you, Lionel. Wait for me.
4: It must have been left on accidentally. No one could be in there at this time of the night.
3: No one should be in there at this time of night. Open the back door, Lionel.
4: There. You can see the light coming from that window across the yard.
3: Shh. What?
5: Listen. Oh, come on, Janie. Be a sport. Do it for me.
3: I know that voice.
4: So do I, my love. It's the bishop's chaplain.
5: Now look, Janie, how do you know you won't enjoy it if you won't even give it a try?
4: Great Scott! He's got a woman in there.
3: A woman? What sort of woman?
4: At this time of night, it can only be one sort of woman.
5: Well, I tell you what, Janie, let's go for a walk. You may feel more like it after some exercise.
3: They're coming out. Come along, Lionel, quickly. They mustn't see us here.
5: Oh, come on, Janie. Let's put your lead on. There's a good dog. Now we'll go for walkies, and then you'll come back and eat all your meat up, won't you?

0: Happy birthday to me. Happy birthday to me. Happy birthday, dear Cuthbert. Happy birthday. Oh, now, where's the post? Oh, dear me, only one card. Oh, from Dorothy with love. Oh, dear soul.
1: Well, I'm sorry I'm late for breakfast, my lord.
0: Well, it's a third day running, Newt.
1: I know, my lord, I overslept again. Is there any maple?
0: Oh, why do you ask?
1: Well, I just wondered, my lord.
0: Oh. Well, there's one for you, an airmail letter.
1: Oh, from Canada?
0: Yes. Now, who do you know in Canada, Newt? Some young woman?
1: Oh, no, my lord. No, no, no. It's my aunt, actually.
0: Your aunt? Oh, the one who asked us to look after her Afghan hound while she was over there.
1: Oh, yes, my lord. Aunt Mary, well, she's gone to visit her sister, do you see? She's married, and she's got four children, and she's been out there since...
0: What did you do about that?
1: About what, my lord?
0: About the dog.
1: The dog?
0: You gave your aunt my message.
1: Yes, my lord, yes. I told her you were very sorry, but you couldn't have an Afghan in the palace because you were once bitten by one.
0: Oh, and she understood that, did she?
1: No. She said Afghans never bite.
0: Well, this one did. I'm sure it was an Afghan. It was a great straw-coloured, long-haired beast. Anyway, you persuaded her to accept the situation, Joel.
1: No. I mean, yes. Oh, dear.
0: Newt! Why have you dropped the marmalade on the floor?
1: Well, I'm so sorry, my lord, but it slipped.
0: You've slipped, you mean? Oh, coming down late for breakfast and throwing my marmalade about the room? Pick it up at once. And pass me a lemon curd.
1: Yes, my lord. Yes, of course. I'm so sorry. Yeah, you are, my lord.
0: Thank you. I suppose you haven't by any chance remembered what today is, Newt.
1: Today.
0: Oh, well, never mind. It's just that, well, today happens to be my birthday.
1: Oh, is that all?
0: All?
1: Oh, I mean, I'm so sorry, my lord. I mean, how dreadful. I mean, I can't think how I managed to forget it.
0: I quite forgot about it myself until I opened this card that my sister sent.
1: Oh, have you had many cards, my lord?
0: Many? No, not many.
1: Is that the only card you've had?
0: Yes, well...
1: My lord, and the thing I forgot. Well, still, never mind. Of course, maybe something in the second post.
0: Oh, second post? Hmm. Oh, I hadn't thought of that. Not, of course, that I'm expecting anything.
1: No, my lord, of course not. Could I have my lemon card back, please?
0: Well, here you are, and don't drop that.
1: No, my lord, I won't.
0: What did your aunt do about her dog? Oh, look. You've done it again.
1: But I'm so sorry, Lord. I'm so sorry.
0: What's got into you? I only asked what your aunt had done about her dog.
1: Yes, I know you did, my lord.
0: You know, I didn't wish to appear unhelpful, but I really couldn't have the creature here.
1: No,
0: I think it's always rather a mistake to look after other people's pets.
1: Why is that, my lord?
0: Because they pine.
1: Pine?
0: Yes, you know, go off their food and refuse to eat.
1: Really?
0: Oh, yes, it often happens. Then, before you know where you are, they become really ill and turn their toes up.
1: Turn their toes up?
0: Die on you, and you're left to face the owner.
1: Oh, Moses.
0: Oh, well, come along. If I know your aunt, she soon found some dim but willing idiot to look after it, didn't she?
1: Yes, my lord, yes, she found exactly that.

0: Ah, good morning. Oh, is that Miss Stevens Yvette? Oh, good. Well, I was wondering if you'd come to see a dog. Yeah, well, I'm very worried about her, do you see? What? Well, I think she's turning up her toes. Well, you see, the owner's away and she's off her food.
1: Newt!
0: Oh, just coming, my lord, just coming. I'll have to ring you back, so sorry, goodbye.
1: Newt!
0: Coming, my lord, coming.
1: Was that the postman?
0: The postman, my lord.
1: I thought I heard you talking to someone in the hall.
0: I wasn't talking to the postman, my lord.
1: Oh, well, I must have imagined it. Still, I'm not imagining this bill from the wine merchants. It's preposterous.
0: It's mainly sherry, my lord.
1: Well, I can see it's mainly sherry. The point is, I hardly ever drink any.
0: Yes, I know, but the archdeacon does.
1: What, the archdeacon? Oh, I know old Henry sometimes has a glass of sherry when he comes
0: not
1: round.
0: Not sometimes, but... my lord. Always.
1: Oh, well, always then.
0: Well, it mounts up, do you see?
1: To this?
0: Yes, my lord, I'm afraid so.
1: Well, it must stop.
0: But he's rather come to expect
1: then
0: it.
1: Then he must learn not to expect it.
0: Very well, will you tell him?
1: Well, of course not. Just don't offer it to him, that's all.
0: Oh, very good, my lord. Yes.
1: Hospitality's one thing, but we can't go on like this. Oh, was that the front door?
0: Yes, shall I go, my
1: no,
0: lord?
1: What? No, no, no, no, I'll go.
2: Morning, Bishop.
1: Oh, Henry, it's only you.
2: Oh, yes, yes. Did you think it was the postman?
1: Well, yes, I did, rather.
2: He's at the gate.
1: Oh, is he?
2: Yes, yes. He's got nothing for you, I asked.
1: No. All right, then, Henry, come along in.
2: Oh, thank you, Bishop. Well, today's the day, Bishop, eh?
1: What? Oh, Henry, dear old friend, fancy you remembering.
2: Catch me forgetting.
1: Well, well, well. Come on into the study, Henry.
2: Morning, Newt.
0: Good morning, Archdeacon.
1: Now, where are you going to sit, Henry?
2: Me, Bishop? Oh, anywhere.
1: No, no, no, Henry, you sit here.
2: But that's your chair, Bishop.
1: You sit here, Henry.
2: Oh, thank you, thank you. I've never sat here before. My word, it's comfortable.
1: Now, what will you have?
2: Me, Bishop? Well, I think...
1: Oh, of course, a sherry. Newt, get the Archdeacon a sherry, will you?
0: A sherry, my lord.
1: You heard what I said.
0: Well, wouldn't he rather have a cup of tea?
1: I shouldn't think so, would you, Henry?
2: Not particularly.
1: A sherry, Newt.
0: But, my lord, you said we weren't to...
1: Newt, will you please get the Archdeacon a glass of sherry?
0: Well, if you insist, my lord.
1: I do. After all, Newt, it's not everyone who remembered what today is.
0: Remember? Oh, Archdeacon, you remembered.
2: Rather. It's not every day you collect £5.
1: Who are you collecting £5 from, Henry?
2: You, Bishop.
1: Me? Whatever for?
2: The old age pensioner's outing.
0: Oh, yes, of course. Don't you remember, my lord? You promised the Archdeacon last week that you'd give him your contribution today.
2: Oh, that's right. Today's the day, eh, Bishop?
1: And is that your only reason for coming, Henry?
2: Oh, what else should I come for?
0: A glass of sherry, Archdeacon.
2: Oh, thank you.
0: You see, Archdeacon, today is the bishop's birthday.
2: Really? Oh, well, Bishop.
1: Yes, Henry, it is, as a matter of fact.
2: Oh, good. Then I'll put you down for a tenner.
1: You'll do no such thing.
0: Well, you see, Archdeacon, the bishop was so looking forward to today, and we've all failed him. I failed him first, then the postman failed him, and now you failed him.
1: Oh, Newt, I've told you before about this mawkishness.
2: No, Bishop, no. He's right.
0: Yes, my lord, I am right.
2: You must be very disappointed.
1: Oh, well, Henry, yes, I suppose I am. Just a little.
2: Tell you what, Bishop.
1: What, Henry?
2: I'll make amends.
1: Oh, there's no need.
2: Yes, yes, there is. I insist. Let me be the first to drink your health. Oh. Cheers!
1: Thank you, Henry. Oh, see who that is, will you,
0: Yes, my lord. Yes, I won't be at them. I'll just get a start. Oh, Dean.
3: Newt, is the bishop in?
0: Yes, won't you come in? We haven't seen you for ages, Dean.
3: Please inform his lordship that I wish to see him, Newt.
0: Oh, righty-ho. What is it about, Dean?
3: You may say that it is a matter of importance, Newt.
0: Oh, yes, well, that is our, certainly. Well, I'll tell him. It's the Dean, my lord. He wants to see you on a matter of importance.
1: Oh, does he? Well, you'd better show him in, Newt.
0: Right here, my lord. Will you go in, Dean?
3: Thank you.
0: Dean?
3: Yes?
0: Do you know what today is?
3: Indeed I do.
0: Oh, jolly good.
3: Judgment Day.
1: Morning, Dean.
3: It's hardly a good morning, my lord.
1: Isn't it?
3: I have called on a most disagreeable matter.
2: How unusual. Good morning, Dean.
3: I regret to inform you, my lord, that your chaplain is guilty of an offence.
1: Oh, my dear Dean, you surely haven't come to complain about him riding his bicycle on the grass again?
3: A grave offence.
1: Grave? How grave?
3: If I tell you that I have spent the morning with the Chancellor and we have decided to advise you to set up a consistory court to try him.
1: Try him? What nonsense is this? What offence can poor Newt possibly have committed that would call for such a drastic course?
3: Immorality, my lord.
1: Immorality? What do you mean?
3: Concupiscence, lustfulness, unchastity. Call it what you will.
2: Oh, I've never called it that.
1: Newt! Oh, I tell you, Dean, I don't believe it.
3: And I tell you, my lord, your chaplain was in the old stables last night with a woman.
2: Was she pretty?
3: I didn't see her, Archdeacon.
1: Well, if you didn't see her, how do you know it was a woman?
3: Because I heard him make indelicate suggestions to her.
1: Oh, my dear Dean, simply because you happened to overhear a scabrous conversation in the old stables, a notorious local place of assignation, there is no need to start maligning my chaplain.
3: You forget, my lord, I know his voice.
1: And you forget, Dean, I know Newt.
4: Did you call, my lord? I was on the telephone.
1: No.
4: Oh, good. I was wondering, my lord. May I go out for a little while?
1: Yes, of course, Newt.
4: Thank you very much.
1: Oh, Newt.
4: Yes, my lord, yes.
1: Oh, nothing, Newt.
4: Oh, right here, my lord.
1: Well, that is,
4: Yes, my lord.
1: Newt, did you speak to a woman last night?
4: Yes, my lord, I did.
1: You did?
4: Yes, my lord.
1: What did I tell you?
4: On the telephone. Don't you remember? You asked me to ring Mrs. Haywood and ask if her cold was better.
1: Ah, and you didn't speak to any other woman last night?
4: No, my lord. No.
1: You're sure?
4: Certain, my lord.
1: Thank you, Lord.
4: Not at all, my lord. May I go out now?
1: But of course.
4: Thank you very much, my lord.
1: Well, Dean, what do you say to that?
3: But I distinctly heard.
1: Not distinctly enough.
3: But I was most careful.
1: And yet not careful enough either.
3: No, my lord, I fear I have made an error.
1: I think you have, Dean. And if I may be permitted as your bishop to give you a little fatherly advice, I would recommend that in future you think once, think twice, think several times before you make baseless allegations against innocent, harmless people.
3: Yes, my lord.
1: And now, if you will excuse us, we are going to lunch. You may show yourself out.
3: Very good, my lord. My lord.
1: Oh, what is it now?
3: There was another purpose to my visit.
1: Oh, Dean, this is hardly convenient.
3: I'm sorry, my lord, but I have brought this for you.
1: What is it, Dean?
3: If you open the paper bag, you will see.
1: What on earth? Oh, don't tell me the Archaeological Society have dug up some more fossils.
3: Fossils? These are cakes. Delicious cakes.
1: Cakes? I'm sorry, Dean, but I've never seen cakes like this before.
3: They are scrap cakes. A speciality of my wife's. She makes them from fleed.
2: Is that wise?
3: Fleed is the inside fat of a pig, Archdeacon.
1: Yes, but why me? What have I done?
3: Is it not your birthday, my lord?
1: Oh, well, yes, it is.
3: Then many happy returns of the day.
5: Well, Lionel, did you tell him?
3: I did, my love.
5: And what did he say? Is he starting proceedings?
3: Well, no, my love, not exactly.
5: Why ever not?
3: He feels we may have been mistaken.
5: Mistaken? Us? How dare he?
3: Well, he faced Newt with it, and he was obviously innocent.
5: Obviously innocent? Surely you didn't think he was innocent.
3: Well, I was bound to admit, my love, I did rather.
5: Then what would you say if I told you he's in the stable with her at this very moment?
3: Newt! But he can't be.
5: If you don't believe me, come and listen for yourself.
3: I certainly will, my love.
4: I must say, Jane, I've never known a girl as stubborn as you.
5: There. Will you go in and face him, Lionel?
3: I don't know, my love. If I could only actually see her, that window is just too high.
5: Turn this bucket over.
3: Yeah.
5: You can stand on it.
3: Yeah. Yeah. Ah!
5: What can you see, Lionel?
3: He's sitting on the ground with his back to me.
5: And what's she doing?
6: He's got his arm around her.
5: What's she like?
6: I can only see the top of her head. She's got long hair. It's blonde.
5: Oh, it would be.
0: Oh, Janie, at last, you are a good girl. You're having a little nibble.
1: Grace! Grace! Grace! Grace! What are you doing?
5: I want to see for myself, love.
1: Oh, but there isn't room. There isn't room on this bucket for two of us.
5: I must see. I must see, Lalo.
6: Do you think they heard?
5: I don't know. Come on. Let's go and get the bishop.
6: Yes, come on, my love. We must hurry.
0: Hello? Is anyone there? Oh, Janie, I thought it was the vet. Now, have another try at this piece of liver. You know, if you'd only stop wagging your tail and concentrate on eating. Aunt Mary won't be at all pleased with me if she finds you've lost weight when she gets home.
7: Hello? Anyone about?
0: Oh, at last, that'll be the vet. Now, just you stay there. There's a good dog. Just coming.
7: Good afternoon.
0: I'm so sorry. I thought you were the vet.
7: I am the vet.
0: Are you right?
7: Well, you seem surprised.
0: Sorry, but I didn't expect a vet to have so much, not so much, long hair. Well, to be quite, punctual.
7: I always try to be punctual. They told us it was important at college.
0: Did they? Were you at college a long time ago?
7: Oh, yes, ages. Well, I left last December. Well, where's the patient?
0: Oh, we're in here. Won't you come in?
7: Thank you.
0: Now, this is Janie. This is Miss Stevens.
7: Now, let's see what's wrong, old girl. Well, there's nothing much wrong with her. She looks fit enough.
0: But she won't eat.
7: Won't she?
0: No.
7: Well, ladies in her condition are often a bit temperamental, you know.
0: Oh, are they? Who? Oh, what condition?
7: Well, didn't you know she was going to have puppies?
0: Puppies? Oh, Moses.
7: By the look of her.
0: Soon? How soon?
7: About 10 days, I should think. There's just one thing, though.
0: Oh, really? What's that?
7: Well, she shouldn't be out here in these stables, you know.
0: Shouldn't she?
7: It's not really warm enough. Can't you have her indoors?
0: Well, dear, well, that's the problem, do you see? It's like this. My Aunt Mary is in Canada, and Janie belongs to her, do you see? And because the bishop was bitten by an Afghan, he won't have her...

0: There, my lord. Archdeacon. There. In there.
1: Shall I open the door?
2: No, madam.
1: Oh, you'd rather I called him out?
2: I'd rather you went into the deanery, madam.
1: Go into the deanery? Why should I?
0: Yes, perhaps it would be as well if you did, my love.
1: Oh, well, I suppose if you say so, Lionel, but I really don't see why.
3: Would you like me to leave as well, Bishop?
0: A good suggestion, Archdeacon. It only needs two to deal with this, eh, my lord?
2: Certainly, Dean. So if you would join your wife, the Archdeacon and I will begin. This is a private matter between myself and my chap.
0: Well, if you put it like that...
2: I do, Dean.
0: Very well, but if you need me, I shall be at hand.
2: I bet he will. Now, Henry, go on, knock at the door.
3: Yes, Bishop. Do you think it's right to disturb him?
2: Well, of course we must. I must say I'm extremely surprised at Knut.
3: So am I. I didn't think he had it in him.
2: Knut! Knut! Are you there?
4: Yes, my lord.
2: Come out here at once. I wish to speak to you.
4: Right here,
2: and bring that young woman with you.
4: Yes, yes, very well, my lord. My lord Archdeacon, this is Miss Stevens.
5: How do you do?
3: Oh, delighted to meet you, my dear.
2: Henry!
4: What are you doing here?
2: I might ask you the same question, Knut. It seems you have been deceiving me.
4: But what could I do, my lord? I knew you wouldn't approve.
2: You were quite right there.
4: Well, I'm dreadfully sorry,
2: my lord. It's no good being sorry, Knut. The question is, what are we going to do about it?
4: Well, my lord, Miss Stevens thinks she should come and live at the palace, don't you?
5: Yes, well, it would be warmer for one thing.
3: I say, steady on.
2: Come and live at the palace? Knut, I've never heard such an outrageous suggestion in my whole life.
4: But she won't get in your way, my lord. I'll see to the hat.
2: That is not the point.
4: But you'll hardly ever see her. I shall keep her in my room.
2: In your room?
4: Yes, my lord, yes. She can sleep across the bottom of my bed.
2: Oh.
4: That'll be all right, won't it?
5: Oh, it sounds perfect.
2: Really? That a chaplain of mine should make such a brazen suggestion.
4: Does that mean you refuse?
2: Refuse? Well, do you seriously expect me to agree?
4: Well, frankly, yes, my lord. I think it would be, Christian.
2: Oh, really, Knut? I am well aware that a liberal wind is blowing through the church, Knut. But I can tell you I'm not having any of it here.
4: But she's expecting a family, my lord.
2: Family?
4: Yes, yes, we've just discovered, haven't we?
5: Yes, we have.
2: Oh, but are you quite sure that you're not mistaken?
5: Oh, no, my lord, it's quite definite.
2: Oh, really, this is a nightmare. Henry, for goodness sake, say something.
3: Me, Bishop? Congratulations, my lord.
5: Congratulations, Archdeacon.
2: I should think not in you.
4: I disagree. Not many people could just look at a dog and tell it was going to have puppies.
2: A dog? What dog? Where's the dog come into this?
4: Oh, but of course you haven't seen her, have you, my lord?
2: Haven't I?
4: Oh, well, she's in here. Oh, come and have a look. Jane. There she is. Isn't she beautiful? The trouble is she won't eat.
3: Are you as confused as I am, Bishop?
2: Well, almost, Henry, but not quite.
4: Well, what do you think, my lord? Mayn't she come to the palace?
2: No, certainly not. I've told you before, I will not have an Afghan in the palace.
4: Well, there you are, Jane. You see, you heard what the bishop said. Oh, look, my lord. I say she's licking your hands.
2: So she is. I must say she seems an agreeable beast.
5: Oh, won't you relent, my lord? She's very gentle.
2: Well, if you say so, my dear, I'm sure she is. All right, then. She can come to the palace.
4: Thank you, my lord. Isn't that wonderful news, Miss Stevens?
5: Oh, it certainly is. Well, I must be going. Now keep trying to make her eat. I'm sure you'll soon find something she fancies. Well, goodbye, everybody.
3: Goodbye.
4: Goodbye. Goodbye.
3: Going? Bye. I thought she was Newt, sir.
2: No, Henry, no. She is the vet.
3: Vet? Oh, then where's the woman, Bishop?
2: There isn't a woman, Henry. Is there, Newt?
4: Woman, my lord? How do you mean?
2: Well, Newt, ridiculous as it may sound, the Dean had the impression that you were carrying on some sort of clandestine affair out here with a woman.
4: Oh,
6: knows.
2: I suppose he saw Miss Stevens and her being so pretty. Exactly. He put two and two together.
4: Oh, how perfectly frightful.
2: Well, it's over now. And it just goes to prove, Newt, what a tangled web we weave.
4: Yes, my lord. Hey, my lord.
2: What is it now?
4: Well, I was just wondering, my lord, will you need me this evening?
2: Oh, no, I suppose not. Why?
4: Oh, nothing, my lord. It's just that I thought that Miss Stevens might... Well, I mean that I think I should consult her again. See you later.
3: Bishop.
2: Yes, Henry?
3: Is there still no woman?
2: Well, Henry, to tell you the truth, I'm not so sure now. Come on, let's try and get this creature to eat. I've thought of something that I don't think she's tried. And something I've been given only today, and I've been wondering...
1: What's happening, Lionel?
0: I don't know, Grace.
1: Oh, look.
0: What's wrong?
1: They've gone.
0: Then the affair is concluded.
1: But the stable door is still shut. You don't think the bishop has got rid of us and then shirked his duty, do you?
0: Oh, surely not.
1: Well, you know what a weak man he is.
0: Yes, but all the same...
1: We must be sure.
7: Where are you going?
1: To look through the window.
7: But Grace, do be careful on that bucket, my love.
1: Now, don't fuss, Lionel. Don't fuss. Oh, goodness gracious. Would you believe it?
0: What's that?
1: The bishop is in there with the archdeacon, and they've both got their arms round the woman.
7: What? But what are they doing?
1: Well, as far as I can see, Lionel, they seem to be trying to persuade her to eat my scrap cakes.

In that episode of All Gas and Gaiters, the parts were played as follows. The Archdeacon, Robertson Hare, the Bishop, William Mervyn, the Bishop's Chaplain, Derek Nimmo, the Dean, John Barron, Mrs. Pugh Critchley, Joan Sanderson, Miss Stevens, Tanya Robinson. Give a Dog a Bad Name was written for television and adapted for radio by Pauline Devaney and Edwin Apps. The program was produced by David Hatch.

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7: Amanda Iannucci's Charm Offensive, presented by Amanda Iannucci.
8: Hello, and welcome to Charm Offensive, which is this week coming to you from a Starbucks toilet, where it was accidentally left by a policewoman, on her way to have a Brazilian shot, which is slang for to order a coffee. And that's not laughter you're hearing, that's just the sound of lavatory pipes. So the fact that the programme was accidentally left in a lavatory is just the latest in a series of Radio 4 blunders that has seen the pips left on a train, Nigel Rees wiped off a memory stick, woman's arse stolen in a Hong Kong honey trap sting, and Clement Freud dragged behind a horse. And also this week, the week that a report says that there aren't enough women in the media, we welcome our panel, Will Smith, Matt Kirshen, and Andy Zaltzman. And we're going to start just by talking about the close of the football transfer window. That's the time when men are sold at auction to the highest bidder, like human-shaped beef. And because they are human-shaped beef. I just wondered, panel, who else would you transfer if you could?
9: I'd like to transfer Richard Dawkins back to Jerusalem AD 33. Just to see the smug smile transferred off his face. Or not, as the case may be.
10: Cruel irony if we ended up worshipping Richard Dawkins.
9: He became what he set out to destroy.
8: Oh, yes. We would kill people in his name. We would kill Stephen Hawkins, the anti-Dawkins.
9: And how would you kill Stephen Hawking?
8: Quite easily. I mean, he's... Before we go any further here, there will be complaints about that material. Because it's pronounced Hawking and not Hawkins. Any other transfers?
10: Transfer Australia and New Zealand and watch no one else notice.
9: I'd like to transfer my brain into the body of Debbie McGee. Yeah, then I could make love to Paul Daniels.
11: Well, shouting, no, that's magic.
8: Should we open this question to the wider question of the mad flurry of financial activity in the football world at the moment?
12: I was actually bought last week by the Sultan of Brunei. I was looking to try and build his profile on the comedy circuit. He sees Andy Zoltan as the top comedy brand that is a sleeping giant.
8: Is he pumping millions into you?
12: That's between me and the Sultan, oh my God.
8: Well, by the way, if you're not interested in football, you can press the red button on your radio, which you should have, and all the words about football that we are saying will be replaced by blah, blah, blah. Okay, the next section is about macho displays of strength in a round called Vote for Me or I Will Shoot. And it concerns the increasing propensity for politicians to look more and more macho. Vladimir Putin was this week photographed shooting a Siberian tiger in the stripes after it attacked a TV crew. And in the US, John McCain's running mate is Sarah Palin, an Alaskan who eats moose and shoots bears. So is this machoness the way forward? And will it come to British politics? Will, for example, Alistair Darling rehabilitate himself by wearing a bloodstained shirt at the dispatch box? And in an obviously rehearsed bit of banter, get Gordon Brown to ask, is that your blood? To which Darling will reply, some of it, yeah. So, panel, how do we take to the, I don't know what you'd call it, the new machoism?
9: It can't happen here, because, well, Brown would get it wrong. If he tried to shoot a tiger, he would probably shoot the tiger handler in the arse. The tiger would then escape and start devouring the cameraman from the feet up. And Brown would try and take back the initiative by announcing a tax decrease on Frosties.
8: I'll tell you what Brown would do. He'd shoot himself in the foot. Andy, what caught your eye this week? Well, I've just got to get a satire out of my mouth. Hang on.
12: Surely there's got to be an election now after that joke. Surely.
8: They're quivering, aren't they?
10: I don't know, because Sarah Palin is... She's been brought on to be the more right-wing McCain.
8: Yes.
10: She's just terrifyingly right-wing. Absurdly anti-abortion, kids all over the place. She's so anti-abortion, apparently. Not only does she want to repeal Roe versus Wade, she actually wants to make it retroactive. So that anyone who has had an abortion is forced to track down the man and re-impregnate themselves.
12: I think it's interesting with the Republicans that Sarah Palin, obviously a big fan of guns, but that's necessary coming from Alaska, where, you know, it's either kill or be killed. You know, either you shoot the moose or the moose shoots you.
8: That is a night out in Alaska, isn't it?
12: Well, that's kind of Darwinism in action, although she doesn't obviously believe in it.
8: But she won a beauty pageant.
9: Yeah, in Alaska.
8: There's about eight lumberjacks and her. I mean, I could win a beauty pageant in Alaska. What is an Alaskan beauty pageant like? Is there a sort of... They come on first and there's a sort of evening wear, and then they go off for...
9: They model chainsaws.
10: A bear is released into the pageant and the first person to kill it. Wear its skin. You have to actually trap your own costume.
8: So is there anything in this for British politics then? I mean, Sarah Palin was won a beauty pageant. The nearest we came was Betty Boothroyd, who I think was a tiller girl. Is that the closest we come to...
9: Glenda Jackson? Yeah.
8: What did she skin?
9: But she didn't, but, yeah, I mean, she got them out. Sorry, by that I mean the voters of Hampstead. Which is what I call breasts. Well, we don't have many women MPs. We don't have many tough MPs. Paddy Ashdown's probably the toughest.
8: Yes.
9: In the SBS. You know, you look at the Tories, William Hague is probably the toughest person on the Tory front bench. Yeah, but you're laughing already. Exactly, like being the toughest person on the Tory front bench is a bit like being the toughest Bee Gee. Although, having said that, I reckon the Bee Gees could probably take all of the Tory front bench, even though there's only two of them left.
8: And as we record this, of course, rumours are swirling around about Sarah Palin, who wasn't properly vetted.
9: No, apparently. There's bad things coming out.
8: Apparently she believes Tom and Jerry's true. And McCain's excuse was no one thought to ask her if that was the case. Now, these days in the media, it's not enough just to have a show. You have to go in for digital multi-platforming, which means having webcams, doing blogs, asking people to text or email their views, getting people to send in tin, and and spending most of our time as presenters listing all the different ways you can access the show, which is why you now hear people on the radio shouting, this is Radio 4, on digital, online, on FM, on 92 to 94, on time, on budget, on mass, on fire, on message, on tap, on no account switch over. On the off chance you have, switch back now, like I told you to do, or on my mother's grave. I will come down on you like a ton of onvils. And don't say that's not a proper on. It is honest. So, panel, the question is, how should this, or indeed any other programme, deal with the new digital age?
12: Maybe we should do an extra edition of what Charm Offensive would sound like if the Nazis had won the war.
8: What would we call that? What would the Nazi Charm Extra be called?
9: It wouldn't be Charm, would it?
8: No. Offensive. Yeah. Doubly offensive. Well, there are other shows that we should make extra shows of.
9: Woman's Hour, Lady Time Plus.
8: Listen, you'd get this on the red button, would you? This is on the...
9: You made a joke you didn't mean to.
8: I didn't mean to. I'm trying to work out what I've just said, yeah. And I've absolutely no idea.
9: I'm hearing dear BBC.
8: My dear BBC, text us your views.
12: I'd like to see MasterChef Undercooked.
10: BBC News 25.
9: Dragon's Den, the teeth of Perfetus.
8: Can't cook, won't cook, they did cook, how well did they cook?
12: But I'd like to see a programme called Homes Under the Hammer as an addition to Homes Under the Hammer, in which they attempt to beat a confession out of the double Olympic champion Kelly Holmes.
9: What exactly do you think she's done?
12: Well, I don't know, but I think that makes it even more important that this programme is
8: I think we'll never know. It'll be like Lost. Yeah. Go on for 4 or 5 series and we'll never quite get to the bottom of it.
10: Friends reunited.
8: Trumpton access all areas.
9: Who do you think you are? The transsexual grandfather spectacular?
8: X Factor, Extra Factor, X. That sounded like a Dalek there. Just playing it back in my head.
9: I could do it again.
8: Doctor Who.
9: Do it again.
8: What? X Factor, Extra Factor, X. Which is basically X Factor commentated on by Daleks.
10: I'd watch that. I would actually watch that.
8: You are no good. You cannot dance. I will end your career.
12: That would really sting being told you couldn't dance by a Dalek.
8: But there is also an obligation to elicit the views of the audience. You know, we're very, very keen to have your view. As if your views, and I'm talking about you now, you at home, are of the utmost importance to us, the professionals. if you will, the talent. I found any outlet for the public's views quite distressing. I do a column in The Observer, and I made the mistake 1 week of looking up my column on The Observer website just to check that they got it and it was all right. And they had, like, your comments below, and it was just full of the most vitriolic bile. It was just, this man, week after week, this man proves to be the unfunniest human being. And that was the editor of The Observer. It really was horrid, a really horrid, deeply, deeply, deeply horrid. And then what was chilling was every now and then you'd come across a comment that was blanked out and it just says, the moderator removed this comment. What is that? Is that an actual curse? What was that?
10: You already know it's harsher than anything that was already...
8: Yes,
9: it was actually your home address.
8: God, it was my family then, was it? We live with him, and I have to say,
9: unreal.
8: But there is this, I mean, news networks, though.
9: Yeah, it's the weird thing is with the news, like, on the BBC News website, during the Russian invasion of Georgia, they had a bit at the end of the article, and it was like, you know, are you in Georgia right now? tell us what's going on kind of thing. And you just think, if anyone was in Georgia right now, I mean, A, I think that, you know, it'd be quite hard to find an internet cafe. And Wi-Fi facilities would probably be limited. And B, I think the last thing you'd be thinking is, I'd better go and do a post on the BBC News website. You'd be thinking, I'd better get out of this country before my throat is cut.
10: This replaced Reuters and professional news gathering organisations with just Dave, who happens to be there with a phone.
11: Yes.
10: Here is the news. Sad face.
11: I actually logged on to one of those blogs coming from a Georgian internet cafe while it was being attacked by the Russians, and it said, we're being attacked by the Russians, but I've got to say, Amanda Yanucci's column in last week
9: is worse than this.
11: But in these days of 24-hour rolling news, as you can imagine here at the BBC, we're also under tremendous pressure to bring you the headlines either as or before they happen, or faster. That's why rolling news on TV has a glut of words running across the bottom of the screen, keeping you bang up to whenever the caption writer last sat down. So on Charm Offensive, we can't roll news like that because we don't have a screen, but we are under the same pressure to deliver, which is why we've come up with Radio Rolling News, which is Von Savage on a trolley. And he's going to read an item of news while we carry on with the show, and for the benefit of the audience in the studio, he will roll past them on a trolley while we carry on with a round.
13: John McCain's running mate, Sarah Palin, has made a stinging attack on Democratic presidential runner Barack Obama. At the US Republican meeting today, defending her small-town roots, she attacked Mr. Obama as having talked of change but done nothing of substance.
11: And if anything, I think we've proven that the digital age is some sort of breakthrough.

0: It's Vaughan Savage, born savage. Which Vaughan reminisces on being brought up by wolves.
1: Next week, under the ground in Switzerland, some mad scientists will turn on the Large Hadron Collider, a big pipe designed to fire particles at each other that will either A, suck the world inside out, or B, be boring. So, the planet hasn't been in this much danger of total destruction since a black hole opened up in the yawn of a mouth of a listener to last week's Moneybox Live. Subtitled, Is This the End of the Line for Unit Trust Reform? Do you all know what the Large Hadron Collider is, by the way?
2: It's recreating the first moments of the universe, which is actually the most extreme historical reenactment society you can ever get.
1: But some pretty qualified scientists are claiming that it might accidentally create a black hole.
2: So it could end the world.
3: Well, it might create a black hole, but the black hole would be tiny. It would be like the cutest black hole ever. It would be like an adorable black hole, like a panda.
1: So some of the scientists' kids could take it home over the summer to look
3: at it.
1: But don't black holes get bigger?
3: I think the worst that can happen from this is that the next day everyone will wake up with mad hair.
2: It would be good, though, if they do the experiment and then we just get everyone who lives within a 10-mile radius to dress as zombies when the scientists come out.
0: I don't trust science at all. To me, science is witchcraft with a clipboard.
1: So are there any danger signs? I mean, are we on the verge of the end of the world? See signs of the looming apocalypse?
3: Just as a precaution before the thing's turned on, everyone should at least go up to their loved ones and arrange some kind of sign so that afterwards we can work out which one is the evil me.
2: Wouldn't it be better if they just fired Jeremy Paxman and John Humphreys into each other?
1: Yes.
2: Creating a ball of pure anger.
1: What are they going to do with it once they finish their experiment, this Hadron Collider?
3: Flume.
1: A flume.
2: Massive. Like a log flume.
3: Yeah,
1: 27-kilometre flume.
3: Just a massive leisure centre. I think it's going to become the O2 Large Hadron Collider. And Led Zeppelin will play there at a million miles an hour.
1: If something dramatic does happen, then they'll have to remake The Third Man so that the Orson Welles character says, 500 years of peace, and what have the Swiss given us? The cuckoo clock and that Hadron Collider that created a portal into another dimension. And Toblerone.
0: There's some very dangerous bits of science floating around at the moment. Particularly, we've seen this with stem cell research and politicians accused of playing God. And when you think about it, our politicians do play God in the sense that they're not believed in by the vast majority of the public anymore. They haven't done anything demonstrably useful for absolutely ages. And they keep employing members of their own family in influential positions. I'm not saying Jesus wasn't the best man for the job. I'm just saying it would have been nice if there'd been a little bit more transparency in the recruitment process.
1: Okay, well, let's move on to... we're going to do an honest round, actually. Honesty has been in the news. This week, Alistair Darling was criticised for being honest and telling us all how bad the economy was. Another honest politician was Charles Clark, who said out loud what we all know he's been thinking, other than, I must cancel that gym subscription. which is death to Brown. So do we want honesty from politicians? Or would that make us feel like a child sitting excitedly on Santa's knee, only to have him whisper, I'm not real, you know. Normally I work in the warehouse, but because I'm the fattest guy in the store, they wrote me into doing this. The beard's false, but sticks on, okay, because I've got ear discharge. And I'm a Muslim, so I shouldn't really be doing this. But anyway, what do you want for Christmas? Is that the sort of honesty we demand now from our politicians?
2: Well, the mistake that Alistair Darling made was, because he says, you know, I was quoted out of context, and what I actually said was, you know, it's going to be the worst recession for 60 years, but, you know, the interest rates are stable, the underlying trends are good, etc. But people don't hear all that. You know, it's like if you begin a sentence with, I've left my wife for a monkey. No one's going to hear there's only 1% difference in the DNA, or he's a really... You know, or he's a really good listener. It doesn't matter. It's game over by that point.
1: And Cameron was quite stuck, really, because he was in a strange position, because I heard Cameron on the radio being interviewed, and the first 5 minutes were spent explaining how terrible the British economy was,

0: And then the next 5 minutes we were explaining how terrible Alistair Darling was for saying how terrible the British economy was.
1: But there is that complete double standard. Well, we're guilty of it as well, because we expect politicians to be honest, but none of us are honest. We lie every day. You know, of course I still love you. I've already bought the big issue. That seat was wet when I got here. Oh, great, another series of Torchwood. It's just, you know, you have to say these things.
0: Oh, well, I tell you what, to test whether honesty really is the best policy, we're going to make the panellists be honest. I'm going to inject each of them with a two-minute truth serum. So, Andy, you first. I've got the syringe. Just drop your trousers and bend over. Okay, now put out your arm.
2: It's like public school all over again.
0: Actually, this is taking forever. Everyone just swallow the pill on your desk there. Okay, so we've got 2 minutes before the truth serum wears off. So, panel, just be honest. We'll just leave the microphones on and hear people's honest thoughts.
3: A shaved dog is angrier than an unshaved dog.
1: As usual, I crept in before the audience and rubbed my naked body over the seats. They'll never know.
4: I see dead people behind my girlfriend's back.
0: Nobody knows I'm voting for Cameron.
3: I know where I live.
1: People think I'm mad for keeping the name Will Smith, but what they don't realise is it's a stage name. My real name is Wesley Snipes.
0: I must stop sending out that Viagra spam.
1: An innocent man is rotting in jail.
4: At the last election, I soiled my ballot.
3: The World Classical Air Guitar Championships was a bad day out.
0: I'm so annoyed we didn't get Ross Kemp this week. Andy Zaltzman just isn't a patch on him.
4: I secretly harbour French views.
0: I own 3 Chinese finger traps.
1: We have to say that that was actually, line was written for Matt, because it's true.
4: It's actually 4. They were on eBay. I can't resist it. I bought them to try and stop myself from eBaying any further.
0: Oh, I think the serum's wearing off now. Ah, that was weird. Oh, we didn't give anything away. Okay, well, now the Home Office has published a guide for parents to help them determine whether their children are involved in gangs. For example, have they acquired a new nickname like Shooter or Stabbo? That's always a giveaway. So at the heart of this document is a series of questions parents should ask themselves. So here's Vaughan Savage with the top 10 things to look out for to determine whether your child is in a gang.
5: Have they started to use new slang words such as Nang Bosh, Smacker Bim Bim, Ex-Botch or Young Conservative? They recently replaced a poster of England cricketing hero Sir Len Hutton in their bedroom with one of Paulie Walnuts from The Sopranos. At mealtimes, do they sometimes challenge your parental authority by holding a gun sideways in front of your face and calling you bitch? Have they started coming in late with 15 large in unmarked bills? Have you noticed any new acquaintances in the boot of the family car? Do they occasionally start doing the dance from G, Officer Krupke? If you try to reprimand them, do they threaten to get Big D to come round and pop a cap in yo ass? Do they write to you from prison? And finally, have they ever come home saying, Mum, Dad, I'm in a gang?
0: Well, with rich Arab business people buying top football teams, time now to assess this new financial phenomenon. Now, time was when our stereotype of the Arabian Peninsula was defined by Ronnie Barker, dressed in curly shoes and a big turban, dancing on a flying carpet as a character called Shake Your Boobies. But now we have a much more educated response to the many conflicting images of the Gulf states. And this week we've seen an Abu Dhabi group buy a football team, the way most of us would say, oh, and I'll have one of those chocolate coins, as we stand at the till at Starbucks. So, Dubai, Abu Dhabi, what do the panel make of such fantastical wealth?
3: Well, I'd like to see them use this money for more noble social projects. I'd like to see them build one of their special-shaped islands in the shape of an extended middle finger pointing at the world's poor.
0: That's the strange thing, this strange phenomenon off Dubai, they're building more Dubai in the sea by actually building man-made islands in the shape of the world.
4: All you really need to know about Dubai as a country and its tastes is that Jim Davison lives there and loves it. It's just all you need to know. That tells you everything you would ever... Oh, do I want to... No.
1: That's the worst tourist advertisement I've ever heard. Come to Dubai.
4: Jim Davison thinks it's great.
0: Come stay in one of our hotels on the Jim Davidson's Face Island. Spend 5 nights on Jim Davidson's left eye.
1: In Abu Dhabi, they're opening an actual branch of the Louvre.
0: A branch of, like, Louvre?
1: Yeah, Louvre.
0: Metro.
1: Yeah. I mean, I've been to the Louvre, and it was really nice, and I thought, this is really nice. It's in Paris. At no point did I think, if only this was in a desert.
0: It'd be great. I mean, you could do, when you have unlimited amounts of cash, you can do anything.
1: Oh, yeah.
0: You can play helicopter polo, which is, I don't know how many players you have in a team of polo, but say it's 7. You could have 14 helicopters flying around with a horse kind of dangling from each helicopter. And you pilot the helicopter, so they sort of swing the horses so that they can try and hit the puck or whatever, which is actually a cathedral on jetpacks.
3: For ocean liner croquet.
0: Okay, yes, keep going.
4: Pope snap.
0: Pope snap.
4: We should get a lot of popes, and everyone has some popes, and you deal them out onto the table, and when you find 2 matching popes, you win.
1: Yeah. There is a flaw in that. Just the singularity of the office of the Pope. Unless you think back to the papal schism, the 3 pope schism of 12th.
0: I think that's what
4: he was thinking.
1: I certainly think the audience were.
0: I was playing the 3 pope rule. Don't know which planet you were on, probably one made in Dubai. Well, that's all we have time for on this week's show, but don't forget that unlike other programs such as PM or Today, Charm Offensive actively encourages our listeners to keep their opinions to themselves. You can do this easily by not going to a website that we haven't got and not clicking on anything. Goodbye.
6: That was Amanda Iannucci's Charm Offensive, presented by Amanda Iannucci. The guests this week were Will Smith, Matt Kirshen, and Andy Zaltzman. It was written by Amanda Iannucci and John Holmes, Nick Doody, Will Smith, Roger Drew, Tony Roach, Ian Martin, and Sean Gray. And the producer was David Tyler. The programme was a Positive production for the BBC.
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18: 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Episode 5, Cousin Wacko.
19: So, lads, are you both coming? I'll need your deposits if you are. Narinder?
20: Count me in, Jim. I'll be there with the cherry on the top.
21: Right, Ramesh, a local need to go down to cash and carry. We're down to our last sieve.
22: Oh, no, a local's gone to fetch his cousin Wacko from the airport.
21: Wacko?
22: Yes, my nephew. He's from my village, Firozpur, in India. In the old days, he used to revere Michael Jackson and dress accordingly. He's 25 now, but we still call him Wacko. It is the humour. You know Jim and Narinder?
21: Oh, of course. Jim from Reeds and Weeds and Narinder from Narinder's Fancy Goods. Hello.
23: Hello there, Dave.
24: Oh, how is it hanging, Dave?
21: Fine, fine. That's a lovely surprise. Three confectionals in the one shop. To what do we owe this guilty pleasure? What's going on?
23: Something that's been overdue for many a long year, Dave.
21: Oh, good, good. Finally getting your teeth done, Jim.
23: No. I was talking about the newsagent's works do.
21: Works do?
22: Yes, Dave. Works do.
21: I didn't know independent retailers got a works do.
22: But we don't, do we? We don't get a works do. We don't get any of the office politics doodah. No leaving dues, no secret this thing Santa, no hurriedly purchased birthday muffin with a candle all poked into it.
23: What's wrong with my teeth?
21: Nothing. Be fair, Ramesh, I hurriedly purchased you a birthday muffin last year.
22: Yeah, but where was the big card, Dave, huh? Where was the big card?
21: I got you a card. Purple Ronnie. I seem to remember you laughing at his hilarious observation about bad hair or toenails or whatever it was.
23: What's wrong with my teeth?
22: Nothing. It's just that it's a lonely business being a newsagent store confectioner. I mean, you know I love you, Dave, and I tolerate my sons, but we don't have the numbers to form a do. We don't even have enough for a five-a-side team or something of that nature.
21: Ah, be fair. Father Henderson's offered to go in goals.
22: Dave, he is rubbish in goals. You don't join the clergy because you're good at sport.
24: This is true. You joined Tottenham Hotspur.
23: What's wrong with my teeth?
22: Nothing. Well, I think the notion of a small local retailer's works do is both amazing and great. I don't mean the works do is small. I mean the nature of the retailing is small. So, what will the do entail?
23: Well, we all go to a country house. Potentially about 25 of us in a bus. Aircon, of course.
24: Smashing time.
23: Then we get our dinner. Three course. Carvery.
21: Oh, like a carvery. Oh,
23: like a guy. You get your starter, main, choice of pud, right, and then the clincher. One of us gets killed.
22: I think you're going to have to repeat that.
24: We got you. It's a murder mystery.
22: No.
24: Yeah, the murder is fictional. It is the lead piping et al.
22: Yeah, you got me.
24: We got him, Jim. I told you, Jim. We got him.
23: I must admit, it was worth it just to see the look on your face.
22: Well, it was the face of the surprise, I shouldn't wonder. Well, count me in.
23: Right. Well, I'll need 20 quid off you, Ramesh. Fiver for bus, fiver deposit for the meal, and a tenner up front for room.
22: Room? Hold my shoes. This is an overnight stay.
23: Long weekend, Ramesh. Dinner, murder, minibar, double bed, right? Doesn't get any better than that.
22: But I'm very sorry, lads. I can't come to this.
23: What?
24: Come on, Ramesh. Everyone's going. Well, I am.
22: Oh, right. So who is taking care of Narinder's fancy goods?
24: Narinder Jr.
22: You leave the shop with your son for 3 days.
24: I know he's overly fond of his grime music, but he's got a very good head on his shoulders. You know, he's very responsible.
22: Right, so what about you, Jim?
23: Jim Jr.? He's a good boy.
22: Well, you are lucky. I don't have a Ramesh Jr. All I have is a Sanjay, and he is not interested in shop. All he is interested in is Bebo and sarcasm. And these are both the polar opposite of shop.
25: Hey, guys, what's new for retail?
23: Alok, I have a question for you.
22: Oh, no, Jim, just...
23: No, Ramesh, you're coming. Alok, how would you feel about running your dad's shop for 3 days,
25: Oh, you're joking. Oh, what an opportunity. Dad, check these out. Nicotine crisps.
23: Ah,
21: oh, dear.
25: We'll need them front and centre. I can move the chupa chups and...
23: Move the chupa chups. What planet are you on, son?
22: Where is Wacko, son?
25: I had to leave him in the car, Dad. He's actually dressed like Michael Jackson in the Thriller days.
21: Oh, dear.
25: I'm worried about repercussions, especially if I'm going to be running the place.
21: Well, it's not going to happen, son.
25: What?
0: Hi, everyone. It's great to be here in Scotland. My name is Anna Chatterjee, but you can call me Vecco.
25: Oh, my God.
0: Hi, Uncle.
1: Hello, Anil. Get him in the back shop before a well-meaning but ultimately misguided lynch mob assembles.
2: Take it off. Take it off, Anil.
0: It's Vecco. And what's wrong with it?
2: Why are you wearing a sequin glove anyway? A sequin might fall into the little rubbery fried eggs and go in someone's filling or something.
1: But when did you suddenly care about little rubbery fried eggs and people's welfare?
2: I don't. I'm trying to get him to take that stupid glove off. He looks like Wacko.
0: That's kind of the point, Sanji.
2: My name's Sanji and you know it.
0: I know, but Vecco wouldn't call you Sanji. He would call you Janji.
2: You're a psychopath.
1: Stop, Sanji. Cousins shouldn't fight. Cousins should go 10-pin bowling together.
2: I'm not going anywhere with Wacko dressed like that.
0: Oh, miss, I love 10-pin bowling.
1: Take Wacko to the space bowl at once.
2: You take Wacko to the space bowl.
1: No, Sanji. I don't get to do the space bowl, do I? I don't get to do anything interesting. I don't get to do the PC plum in the kitchen with the this thing lead piping. And it's killing me.
3: Hello there.
0: Hi there. I wonder if you could furnish me with your name, please.
2: What are you playing at?
3: Well, my name's Gordon.
0: Well, Gordon, it's nice to make your acquaintance, Gordon. That's a lovely cardigan, if you don't mind me saying so, Gordon.
3: Thanks, I just threw it on.
0: It answers you, Gordon. I like the way the pixelated snowflakes are falling on the cat's head. The cat seems annoyed. I like that attention to detail.
3: Aye, the cat does seem annoyed, doesn't it? Thanks.
0: You seem like quite a creative kind of guy, Gordon.
3: I work in the slaughterhouse. I stun heifers. But I was quite good at art at school.
0: Ah, you see, you know what you need? A 3-pack of pan scouters.
3: What? What? No, I'm just in for a wee tin of cat meat for Wee Binro.
0: And Wee Binro will get his cat meat. Is Wee Binro a cat?
3: Aye.
0: Good. Now, just looking at you, I can tell by your cardigan and your hair that you're a man of the world. Can I ask, are you seeing anyone special at the moment, Gordon?
3: Not especially, no.
2: Kelsey, please.
0: Only a matter of time, Gordon, guy like you. So when the time comes and you have to cook a meal for your special lady, Gordon, you don't want to do her up some scrambled eggs in a dirty pan, do you, Gordon?
3: You're absolutely right. I wouldn't want a dirty pan. A dirty pan might scare her off.
0: So you'll buy the pan scouters?
3: I will. Actually, yes, I will. Why shouldn't I have a girlfriend?
2: What?
0: You should also buy this clear plastic car filled with water and small colored balls.
2: Why?
1: What?
3: In for a penny.
1: What?
0: That'll be £9.50, please, Gordon.
3: Well, thanks very much, mate. Oh, by the way, I like the glove. Sequins, classy.
0: Thanks, Gordon. Oh, and give my regards to Binro.
1: Do my legs deceive me? Did you just sell the car of balls?
0: Oh, wow. Nice. Thanks, guys.
1: No. A round of cricket applause is the least we can do. You have sold, through sheer charm, the single most intractable item in the shop. The see-through car of water and balls was never even intended to be sold. It was eye candy. It was supposed to lend a touch of glass. You're a miracle, Wacko.
4: I am impressed. How did you do it, Wacko?
0: Well, Dave, the secret is, Dave, you've got to engage the person on a one-to-one basis, Dave.
4: Uh-huh.
0: Can I ask you, Dave, have you ever considered going on intensive customer relations course?
4: Hold on a minute. Say, Dave, have you ever considered again?
0: Dave, have you ever considered?
4: Again.
0: Dave, have you ever considered?
4: Again.
0: Dave, have you ever considered?
4: And now say, am I speaking to the householder?
0: Am I speaking to the householder?
4: Ah, you sold me broadband. He sold me broadband.
2: You don't have a computer.
4: I know, but it was very charming. I didn't like to say no.
1: Stop this wedding. How could my nephew in India sell you this thing broadband?
4: Call centre. Wacko, where were you working in August last year?
0: Noida, in the call centre.
4: Ah, there you are. This boy here, let me tell you, miss. This boy's got the gift, but your name wasn't Wacko back then.
0: No. According to the manual, my name was Ryan Sturridge from Vigan in North Yorkshire. I could do the accent a bit better back then. From my window, I could see the Pennines.
4: Oh, it's a small world, isn't it?
1: But this is a smashing development. Sanjay, change of plan.
22: Vaku is not going space bowling. Vaku is staying right here. It's been quite a morning, Dave, huh? What is the damage in the front window?
5: Well, it looks like Wacko's sold that fibre-optic picture of Niagara Falls.
22: Now, that was inspired. I never even knew that Mr. Willis had a dodgy prostate.
5: I have to say, I've occasionally clocked a penny-sized stain on his slacks, but I never put two and two together.
22: Brilliant. What else?
5: The unlicensed Batman lampshade.
22: What? The one with Batman wearing Superman's cape?
5: That's gone.
22: Blimey! And I can't see the inflatable cricket set in a net bag. How did Vaco shift that?
5: Well, to be fair, a cricket enthusiast did come in and ask for that specifically. Mr. Proudfoot, riddled with the osteoporosis.
22: Anything else?
5: Those oven gloves with a tractor and gone fishing written on the side. Gone.
22: But he sold them. They were just on display for the humour. It was clearly a mix-up at the factory. Now, this Vaco is something like a phenomenon.
2: OMG, Alok, what have you done to your hair?
25: Oh, don't you know, Sanjay? Apparently you don't have to spend 10 years of your life working here to get respect from Dad. You just have to dress as an 80s pop star.
5: So who are you then? Ray Reardon?
25: I'm Gary Newman, obviously. And anyway, how many number one hits did Ray Reardon have exactly, Dave? You tell me.
5: Snookerloopy.
25: He wasn't on Snookerloopy.
5: Well, you have to look at Dracula anyway.
22: Son, I can't see you shifting the car full of balls in that get-up, just like at this thing vampire.
2: I thought we shifted the ball car.
22: Ah, yes, but Alok has questioned my decision to place Vaco in charge, and so I have purchased another ball car. Alok must replicate Vaco's feat if he wishes his shot at retail glory. Alok, I give you the ball car.
25: Bring on the ball car. Have a good look at the ball car, because you're only going to be seeing this ball car for 2 minutes.
2: Stop seeing ball car.
6: Oh-ho! Oh, there he is. Ray Reardon. It's I love and breathe. Snooker, loopy, nuts, are we? We're all snooker, loopy.
25: I wasn't in snooker, loopy. I was frozen out. Plus, I'm Gary Newman.
6: Good for you. It's sellotape I'm after.
25: Oh, right, sellotape. Can I ask your name, Ted? You're a bit of a ladies' man, Ted. I like your jumper. Do you want to buy this ball car?
6: Oh, dear God, no. Full of balls in water.
25: Fair enough.
22: So you know it's Thursday then?
7: Yes.
22: Right, so you'll know that Mr. Sutter's
7: gets his men's health magazine.
22: Right, and it comes with a
7: free DVD this week, Bums, Tums and Plums, the full workout.
22: Good. You're across that. And
7: Mrs. Trentis starts a Bill Roskamp skeleton part work, free Roskamp tibia with part one.
22: Excellent. And
7: we're low on drifters, we're high on nice price custard creams, and there's been a build-up of cereal dust in the northwest corner.
22: Right, so you are on top of things.
5: Ramesh, off you trot. Wacko here has assimilated the shop into his bloodstream. The boy's like the Matrix. Are you sorted?
22: Well, I don't know, Dave. I never had to pack for myself. I've got, a toothbrush, toothpaste, pants, two pairs off, Satsuma's bag off. Oh, I packed my Maivi Binchi for the journey.
5: You're not finished that yet, Ramesh. It's been 5 years.
22: Yeah, well, I'm a very busy man, huh? I only get 30-second windows between customers. I can't get any Binchi momentum.
5: You need your momentum with the Binchi. 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
22: Labyrinthine.
2: Stop saying labyrinthine.
22: Ah, Sanjay, you're here. I didn't see you there.
2: Yes. Well, you don't seem to see much past Wacko these days.
25: He's right, Dad. It's Wacko this and Wacko that.
22: Oh, Alok, didn't see you there. No hard feelings.
25: Some taken. I'm actually very hurt inside, Dad. And that's why I want to be here when that clown crashes and burns. Because he will. Then you'll see how great I
22: am. Right, got to go. The boys are in a raucous mood and they are planning some taunting of the bus driver. Right. Everyone, listen to Vaco. Vaco is in charge.
7: You enjoy yourself, Uncle, and your work's due.
22: Work's due. I'm going to work too. Work's due.
7: So, it looks like it's just the cousins. Cousins together? Like the good old times.
25: Yeah, great.
2: What good old times? We went to India and you stole all our pants and socks out of our suitcase.
7: Yeah, that's when I got my first Vaco t-shirt.
25: Wait a minute. The thriller one. The one with the white suit and the baby panther.
7: Yes, that was my entry level into Vaco.
25: So what? We created you.
7: I guess you did.
25: Oh, bloody hell.
2: Was it you that took my 10-inch Trent Darby tape?
7: Yes, I did. But Vecco was the horse that I backed.
25: Yeah, well done, cousin. You've stolen a bit more than a Terence Trent Darby tape and a Wacko t-shirt this time.
2: And some pants.
7: What do you mean?
25: You've stolen the shop. You moonwalk in here with your charming naivety and your stupid glove, and you hoover up my legacy.
2: Just like you hoovered up my pants.
7: Hey, man, I didn't mean to rain on anyone's parade. I'm a lover, not a fighter.
2: Very good.
7: I'm serious, yeah. We need to work together. I can't make this place work without you. If we're gonna be starting something, we've gotta be starting something. We're cousins. We're a team. It don't matter if you're black or white.
25: That doesn't work, because we're like... Well, we're all brown. Oh, I'm out here.
7: What about you and me, Sanjay? Ebony and Ivory?
2: Two things, right? That's not even Michael Jackson, it's Stevie Wonder's. And second, how can we be Ebony and Ivory? We're the same colour.
21: What about me?
7: Yeah, you and me, Dave. Side by side on my piano keyboard. Oh, Lord.
21: Why don't we?
2: Ten in.
7: One at a time, please. If you're not at the front of the queue, remember we have some great bargains around the store. You've got the old favorites like your double deckers and what have you, etc. But you might find something exciting that catches your eye.
8: Has that too many airbags always been there?
7: Yeah, you seem like a popular guy. I imagine you have a lot of company staying over, huh? To soak up your banter.
8: A few people have missed the last bus home to hear my chat, yes?
7: $11.99 and you can chat all night.
8: Oh, I'm having that.
9: My God, Dave, they're like locusts. Look at them.
21: Yeah, he's whipped them up into a buying frenzy. He really knows how to make people feel good about themselves.
9: Oh, I know what you're saying. He's bigged me up something rotten, and I'm sorely tempted to buy that I'm the boss apron for the multi-faith picnic. I've been a bit down since Imam Hack thrashed me at table tennis. Had a few ecumenical doubts as a result, but the atmosphere in here, well, Father Henderson is back.
7: Listen, Father, I put the apron on hold for you. That's safe. No one can take that away from you. But maybe with this... I'm the boss spatula. You could complete the set.
9: Do you mean spatula?
7: Yes, but I can't say spatula.
9: Oh, count me in. I must say, I love what you've done here. There's a great atmosphere in the shop. You've really brought a showbiz buzz here to Lindsay. And I must say, I love your get-up. It's very charismatic. Have you lost the glove, or is that an affectation?
7: Oh, it's actually an affectation that's quite specific to Wacko.
9: Right, and that's yourself, Wacko.
7: Yes, but I fashioned myself after Michael Jackson.
9: Oh, Michael Jackson, Quacko Jacko.
7: Yes, Michael Jackson, the best all-round entertainer this planet has ever produced.
9: Now, am I allowed to like him? For some reason, imagine if his name is sitting badly.
7: But why is that?
21: Father Henderson, there's nothing wrong with Michael Jackson. And the Thriller days?
9: Oh, no, in the Thriller days, no, but later.
8: It's just come to me. Naughty, naughty, Michael-y, Jackson-y.
21: Father Henderson, have you seen our Destiny's Child sellotape?
9: I don't believe so. Surely that'd be all Beyoncé. That's the only one anyone knows.
21: Just come over and have a look.
9: This is Chaz and Dave masking tape. You've got me over here on a false pretense.
21: Father, Wacko doesn't know about Michael Jackson's downfall.
9: Oh, how could he not know about that? I know about it, and I'm a priest. We're always the last to know the pop culture. Only this morning, I thought Shane Ritchie was still married to a Nolan.
21: Point is, Wacko comes from a small village in India. He's got no TV or radio. As far as he's concerned, Wacko's still at the top of his game. He's still the Peter Pan of pop.
9: Isn't that Cliff Richard?
21: Well, in his mind, Michael Jackson is still getting his photo taken with E.T. then. People still like him, is what I mean.
9: Oh, brilliant. I finally get to dish out some showbiz news. I'm like some kind of Catholic 3 a.m. girl. Assuming that one of the actual 3 a.m. girls isn't Catholic.
21: You can't tell him, Father. You'll destroy him.
9: Don't worry, Dave, don't worry. I do confessions and sermons and that. I know the subtle way to get my point across.
21: You can't.
9: I'm a priest. Today it's Wacko Jacko. Tomorrow could be El Diablo himself. It's my duty to let my parishioners know when they've backed the wrong Gigi.
21: He's not your parishioner, he's a Hindu.
9: He's breathing Lindsay air, isn't he? That makes him one of mine.
21: Don't do it, Father!
9: Whacko, I wonder if you could spare a moment?
7: Yes?
23: So, Thriller Era Whacko, he's your man, isn't he? That's the Whacko people like to deal with.
7: Is there any other?
23: Well, I watch a program called Doctor Who, you know. It's had a bit of a resurgence recently. Don't know if that's on your radar. No, not biting. Well, anyway, it was very popular in the late 70s. Actor called Tom Baker played the part of the idiosyncratic time traveler. There was lots of gubbins about sonic screwdrivers and the Blinovich limitation effect, but I won't bore you with the details. The thing about Doctor Who was, he could regenerate his form, take on a different personality. Now, it was just a way to recast grumpy leading men, but it had its ups and downs. Tom, he was the most popular Doctor, and after him it was all downhill. There was the wet vet, Peter Davidson, and then Colin Baker, who had a perm, that was his thing. And then it was Sylvester McCoy off Jigsaw.
7: I don't know what you're saying.
23: Well, if Thriller Jacko is Tom Baker, then today's Whacko is... Well, no, it's not Sylvester McCoy, because although the viewing figures were low, he was actually surprisingly good. No, you'd have to sink to an all-time Doctor Who casting low. Imagine if they cast Bobby Devereaux or Jimmy Nesbitt.
7: I don't know who any of these people are.
23: You really are out of the loop, aren't you? Right, imagine, if you will, Darren Day as Doctor Who. That is how low Michael Jackson has fallen in public perception.
7: Darren Day?
23: Uh-huh.
7: How dare you? Darren Day? Michael Jackson is Darren Day? That is just ignorant.
23: I'm only telling you for your own good.
7: There's nothing wrong with Vacko. Vacko's ace. You shut up. I'm going to do a focus group. Who here all likes Vacko? No one? No one likes Vacko? All right. Well, enjoy the store. Keep shopping. And yeah, thanks. I'm just going into the back for a bit.
21: Oh, dear. I think you burst his bubble, Father.
23: Never mind that. Where's that spatula? I deserve it.
21: Ramesh, you're back, Kelly.
10: I knew it. I knew it. Look at this. What had happened? Where is all the stock?
21: Now, calm down, Ramesh.
10: Calm down. Calm down. The shop is this thing and is empty.
21: Yeah, but have you asked yourself why?
10: It was a lark, wasn't it? Where is he?
21: He's not here.
10: Oh, what was his scheme this time, huh? Space trousers? Motorized hats? Solar beer trimmers?
7: Actually, we sold everything.
10: What? You sold everything? In 2 days?
21: Ramesh, we thought this boy was good. But my God, he was selling stuff I didn't even know we had. Did you know there were Harlem Globetrotters tea towels?
10: Yes, yes, they must have fallen behind the spinning rack of discreet hair dyes. Where is the spinning rack of discreet hair dyes?
21: Sold and sold.
7: I just thought Mr. McDade's dog would look better as a blonde, you know, bring out his eyes.
10: Oh, is he having more fun, this dog?
21: Well, he did say sausages. It's the best day's takings I've ever seen, Ramesh.
2: I know, my throat's raw from seeing 10 in.
21: What are you doing back here, anyway?
10: Well, I couldn't enjoy the murdered gubbins, could I, huh? Everyone is going round with magnifying glasses looking at PC Plum's stoved-in skull, and I am worried whether or not Mrs. Oliver has received a copy of Snakes Alive Part Work.
21: Well, she did. And she bought 3 mops and sticks, 3 telescopic mops, a kiddies fun mop, and a Vileda super mop.
10: That's a lot of mops.
7: I told Mrs. Oliver that she's a beautiful woman, and she should have the kitchen floor she deserved. No message could have been any clearer. If you want to make your floor a cleaner place, buy a number of mops and clean the floor. Woo!
10: Right, but this is both amazing and great. I can go back to my murder and you, Vacko, you can do the big shop up at the cash and carry.
7: Are you serious, Uncle?
10: Well, you cleared the shelves, Vacko, huh? You deserve to fill them again.
7: You mean that?
10: Well, what a day. The best takings in the history of the shop. There is only one thing that can top this.
21: What's that, Ramesh?
10: I'm going back to the Lands End Hotel and solve the fictional crime. I did it, boys. Huh? Miss Marples, eat my dust. Poirot, read this and weep. That guy from, you know, Midsummer Murders, you know, Bergerac. I am considerably better than you.
21: Take it yourself, the murder, Ramesh.
10: Oh, too right I did, mate. Butler, conservatory,
22: with the lead this thing. It was me that got it right.
5: Ah, so you put the fiendish jigsaw of clues together, did you?
22: No, I just didn't like the look of his face. I mean, probably not very PC, but it got the job done.
11: Oh, a celebration is in order, I think. I think I'll crack open a frube.
5: Can anyone explain to me why the fridge is full of Michael Jackson frisbees?
2: Wasn't me?
3: Wasn't me either, Amish. I like Ellie Meatloaf and Bonnie Tyler, and that's it.
25: Wasn't me either, Dad. It was your prodigy.
22: What, Wacko?
5: Well, you did give him carte blanche to stock up the shop, and he was determined to puncture the Wacko animosity in the Lensiania.
25: Yeah, so Genius Boy filled the shop with remaindered Michael Jackson merchandise. I told you.
22: Yes, I can see. The Thriller zombie fingernails, smooth criminal smoothies, Billie Jean antihistamines, moving Wacko action figures. I remember these. Limited edition moving islands with tiny glittery socks and slip-on shoes. So, how many Wacko items have we sold?
5: None, Ramesh. It's actually been the worst 2 days in the shop's history.
25: Get in!
22: So, where is my idiot nephew?
25: He's away, Dad. Couldn't take the shame.
22: Oh, brilliant. So he buggers off back to India and we're left with all this Wacko landfill.
2: Yeah, and he took all my pants and socks.
5: Listen, Ramesh, it's not a disaster. He cleared the stock the first 2 days, so we're actually breaking even over the week.
22: Oh, well, that's something, I suppose. Right, well, come on then. Let's start packing away the Wacko gubbins before Martin Bashir shows up. Let's draw a line under this sorry turn of events.
25: Oh, no, Dad. You don't get away with it so easy. Your nephew shows up out of nowhere, and you give him the keys to the shop. How do you think that makes me feel?
22: Well, I see your point, Alok, and I'm sorry, but you're just not ready to take over. And I don't know if you'll ever be ready.
25: Thanks very much, Dad. At least I know where I stand.
12: All right. You're back, Ramesh.
22: Hello, Mrs. Begg.
12: Well, I have to say I'm disappointed. I would have thought some common sense had returned and I could get my medium-sliced whole meal. But oh no, I see it's still Wacko this and Wacko that. I'm very angry about it.
22: But I'm very, very sorry, Mrs. Begg, but my judgment has been poor.
25: You're really quite angry, aren't you, Mrs. Begg?
12: I am really quite angry. I don't mind telling you. Angry is a fair summary of my feelings. Yes.
25: Right, right. Have you seen our range of Michael Jackson voodoo dolls?
22: What?
12: I have not.
25: Yeah, they're called Moving Wacko. As you can see, miniaturised versions of the disgraced King of Pop.
12: Oh yes, I can see that. A good likeness, that. Makes my blood boil, so it does.
25: Well, hold on to that thought, Mrs. Begg, because as your blood boils, you can pop one of these into Wacko and cause him remote pain.
12: Dora the Explorer hairpins?
25: No, Mrs. Begg. Dora the Explorer voodoo hairpins.
22: What?!
25: They're imbued with a voodoo mojo.
12: Really?
25: Absolutely. So you can just pop one of these Wackos into your handbag and cause him remote pain at your leisure. At the cinema, on the bus, roller skating, wherever.
12: I would love to cause Michael Jackson pain. So would all the girls at my coffee morning. I'll take the whole lot.
25: Certainly. My assistant Sanjay here will pack up your Michael Jackson voodoo kits.
3: Sick! Nice work, Alok.
22: Didn't I have to say, Alok? That was brilliant. Ah, there may be hope for you yet, son.
25: Nicotine crisps?
22: From my cold, dead hands.
18: Bags, Mags and Bags. With Ramesh, played by Sanjeev Kohli, Dave by Donald McCleary, Alok by Sushil Kumar, Sanjay by Omar Raza, Father Henderson by Gerard Kelly, Ted by Gavin Mitchell, Narinder by Hardeep Singh Kohli, Gordon by Tom Urey, and Mrs. Begg by Marjorie Hogarth, with other voices performed by the cast. The director was Ian Davidson, the producer was Gus Beattie. Bags, Mags and Bags is a Comedy Unit production for BBC Radio 4.
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16: No, sir. 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

0: Yes Minister by Anthony Jay and Jonathan Lynn, starring Paul Eddington as the Right Honourable James Hacker MP and Nigel Hawthorne as Sir Humphrey Appleby, with Derek Foulds as Bernard Woolley in The Writing on the Wall.
1: I'm still not happy with this report, Humphrey.
2: Then, Minister, we should be happy to redraft it for you.
1: You've redrafted it three times already.
3: Oh, that's not absolutely correct.
1: Yes, it is, Bernard. I can count. This is the third draft.
3: Quite so, Minister. Therefore, it's been drafted once and subsequently redrafted twice.
1: Don't quibble, Bernard.
3: Sorry, Minister.
2: We should be happy to redraft it a third time.
1: And a fourth time, and a fifth, and a sixth, no doubt. But it still won't say what I wanted to say. It'll say what you wanted to say, and I wanted to say what I wanted to say.
3: What do you want it to say,
2: Minister? We wanted to say what you wanted to say.
3: I'm sure the department doesn't want you to say something that you don't want to say.
1: Pete, stop. All I want to say is that the civil service is grossly overmanned and must be slimmed down.
2: Quite so. That is what the report says.
1: Oh, no, it doesn't.
2: Oh, yes, it does.
1: Oh, no. No, look. I'm talking about a phased reduction in the civil service of about 200,000 people. Are you going to put this in the draft or not?
2: Perhaps, Minister, if you'd care to take the draft home this weekend and study it, you might find that it does indeed say what you want it to say.
1: And if it doesn't?
2: Then we shall be happy to redraft it, Minister.
1: Humphrey, will you give me a straight answer to a straight question?
2: So long as you're not asking me to resort to crude generalisation or vulgar oversimplifications, such as a simple yes or no, I shall do my utmost to reply.
1: Do you mean yes?
2: Yes.
1: Right. Here's the straight question.
2: Oh, I thought that was it.
1: Humphrey, in your evidence to the think tank, are you going to support my view that the civil service is overmanned and feather-bedded or not? Yes or no?
2: Well, Minister, if I'm pressed for a straight answer, I shall say that, as far as we can see, looking at it by and large, taking one time with another in terms of the average of departments, then in the final analysis, it is probably true to say that at the end of the day, you would find, in general terms, that, not to put too fine a point on it, there really was not very much in it one way or the other. As far as one can see. At this stage.
1: Does that mean yes or no?
2: Yes and no.
1: Suppose you weren't asked for a straight answer.
2: Oh, then I should have to play for time, Minister. Bernard, good of you to pop in.
4: Oh, my pleasure, Sir Humphrey.
2: Do sit down. Bernard, you know the department's report to the Central Policy Review staff? We haven't had it back from the Minister yet.
4: No, Sir Humphrey.
2: Why not?
4: Perhaps you should ask the Minister.
2: I'm asking you, Bernard.
4: Yes, Sir Humphrey.
2: You don't seem to be replying, Bernard.
4: Yes and no, Sir Humphrey.
2: Bernard, are you trying to be impertinent?
4: No. I'm sure I would succeed if I tried.
2: There you are, Norman.
5: Yes, sir.
2: A scotch on the rocks, please.
5: Yes, sir. One, sir.
2: Yes, just the one. Bernard, is the Minister doing his boxes properly?
4: Oh, yes, indeed. He's most conscientious.
2: Then what's going on?
4: Perhaps you should ask the Minister.
2: I'm asking you, Bernard.
4: But I'm the Minister's principal private secretary. I'm responsible to him, aren't I?
2: You are indeed, but you are also a public servant. A Minister's average tenure is 11 months, Bernard. But your career in the service will last till you're 60, won't it?
4: I hope so.
2: So do I, Bernard. However, the choice is yours.
4: Yes. Sir Humphrey. Can I ask you a hypothetical question?
2: That's always a good idea.
4: Suppose a minister, a purely hypothetical minister, were to be unhappy with a departmental draft of evidence to a committee. And suppose that minister were to be planning to replace it with his own draft, worked out with his political advisers and people at his party headquarters.
2: I can't believe it.
4: No, of course, it's purely hypothetical. And suppose this minister was planning to bring his own draft in so close to the final date for evidence that there won't be any...
2: Wouldn't.
4: Wouldn't. be any time for the department to redraft it for him.
6: Well?
4: Well, suppose this hypothetical minister's principal private secretary were to be aware of this hypothetical draft, in confidence, of course, should he pass the information on to the permanent secretary of this hypothetical department?
6: Certainly not, Bernard. Not if the principal private secretary has been given this information in confidence.
4: That's what I thought, Sir Humphrey.
6: Have a drink, Bernard. just one other thing, Minister. Mm. The evidence to the Central Policy Review staff.
1: You mean the think tank?
6: Yes, Minister.
1: What about it?
6: Have you redrafted the redraft of your draft?
1: You don't want it yet, do you?
6: Yes.
1: Why?
6: So that we can redraft it.
1: No, that won't be necessary.
6: I think it will, Minister.
1: Humphrey, drafting is not a civil service monopoly.
6: It is a highly specialized skill which few people outside the service can master.
1: Nonsense. Drafts are easy. It's a game anybody can play.
6: Not without getting huffed. So could I have the draft back, please?
1: Of course, Humphrey.
6: When, Minister?
1: Later, Humphrey.
6: Yes, but when?
1: Well, you always say we mustn't rush things, don't you?
6: Minister, I must ask you for a straight answer. On what day? Tomorrow? Monday? Tuesday?
1: In due course, Humphrey. In the fullness of time, at the appropriate juncture. When the moment is ripe. When the requisite procedures have been completed. Nothing precipitate, of course.
6: Minister, it is getting urgent.
1: Urgent, Humphrey? You are learning a lot of new words.
6: Minister, I hope you will forgive my saying this, but I'm beginning to suspect that you're concealing something from me.
1: Humphrey, surely we don't have any secrets from each other?
6: I'm sorry, Minister, but sometimes one is forced to consider the possibility that affairs are being conducted in a way which, all things being considered and making all possible allowances, is, not to put too fine a point on it, perhaps not entirely straightforward.
1: Well, you're the expert on straightforwardness.
6: So what about the draft evidence to the Central Policy Review staff?
1: Well, since you ask, Humphrey, to be perfectly straightforward, I have redrafted it. And I don't wish you to redraft it. I'm perfectly happy with it as it is.
6: May I be so bold as to ask what you have said?
1: I've said what I wanted to say. Phased redundancies in the civil service.
6: But,
1: look,
6: Minister...
1: Humphrey, you frustrated me over the economy drive. You frustrated me over open government. But this time I'm having my way. The party wants it. The public wants it. And I'm bound to say that all we get from the civil service is delaying tactics.
6: I wouldn't call civil service delays tactics. That would be to mistake lethargy for strategy. Minister, the evidence that you are proposing to submit is not only untrue, it is, which is much more serious, unwise. We've been through this before. The expanding civil service is the result of parliamentary legislation, not bureaucratic empire building.
1: So, when this comes up at question time, you want me to tell Parliament it's their fault the civil service is so big?
6: It's the truth, Minister.
1: I don't want the truth. I want something I can tell Parliament. Humphrey, you are my permanent secretary. You are supposed to enact my policies. Yet, and I can't understand why you seem implacably opposed to them. I must know where you stand on all this.
6: Where one stands, Minister, depends on where one sits.
1: Am I to infer from that you will not support me?
6: We shall always support you, Minister, as your standard-bearer, but not as your pall-bearer.
1: What are you saying, Humphrey?
6: I should have thought my meaning was perfectly clear, Minister. Do not send such a report to a body whose recommendations are to be published.
1: Well, that's precisely why I'm going to send it. And I don't want to hear any more about it.
6: May I say just one more thing?
1: Well, only if it's in plain English.
6: Very well, Minister. If you must do this damn silly thing, don't do it in this damn silly way.
7: Minister, I'm afraid you'll be late for Cabinet if you don't hurry.
1: Oh, yes, Cabinet. What are we talking about this morning?
6: Cabinet is discussing your proposal to close down the land registry.
1: My proposal?
6: Yes, you remember, reducing the number of autonomous government departments.
1: Your proposal?
7: You initialed it, Minister.
1: Did I? What was in it?
6: Oh, don't worry, Minister. It'll all go through on the nod.
1: Oh, good.
7: Got all the stuff?
8: Yes, Minister.
1: Come on, then. Mustn't be late.
9: Humphrey.
6: Ah, Jumbo.
9: Have you written your department's evidence to the think tank yet?
6: More or less.
9: What do you mean, more or less?
6: Well, the minister's written it.
8: Humphrey.
6: Yes, I know. He's very ill-advised, but he insisted. He's worked at nothing else for more than a week now.
9: You should never let ministers get so deeply involved. Once they start writing the draft, the next thing you know, they're dictating policy.
6: I know. Is this going to be a lengthy cabinet?
9: No, don't think so. Ghastly waste of time.
6: Yes. But if we're not here to hold their little hands, who knows what they might not get up to.
1: Humphrey.
6: Oh, excuse me, John. Yes, Minister?
1: You know that I'm recommending to Cabinet that we close down the land registry.
6: Yeah.
1: Why?
6: Why?
1: Why?
6: Why are we closing it, or why are we bringing it to Cabinet?
1: What?
6: What?
1: Humphrey, why am I making that recommendation to Cabinet?
6: Well, surely you know.
1: Well, no, that's just why I'm asking you. I made the recommendation. You said it would all go through on the nod. Now the PM started asking everybody very awkward questions, and I haven't had time to read my proposal.
6: It's because there has been a 9.75% rise in the number of autonomous government departments.
1: Right. Of course. Thanks. 9.75% rise, number of government. Got it.
10: Helping to restrict the growth of autonomous government departments. That should find favour with the PM, policy-wise.
6: Oh, hello, Donald. Why?
10: Very fashionable, simplifying the civil service, especially now that there's the think tank recommendation as well.
9: But they haven't reported.
10: Yes, they have, unofficially.
6: Well, they can't have. They haven't even taken all the evidence.
10: The central policy review staff do not sully their elevated minds with anything as squalid as evidence. You may take it they will be advising the PM to reduce and simplify the administration of government.
6: Well, keep me busy, I suppose. Oh, well.
10: Wouldn't count on it. But I'm sure you don't expect me, as the Prime Minister's senior policy adviser, to betray confidence, this permanent secretary.
6: Well, not to your colleagues, certainly.
10: On the other hand, no doubt the grapevine would inform you by lunchtime.
9: Inform us of what?
10: Humphrey, you know that your minister is always seeking to reduce overmanning in the civil service.
6: Yes.
10: Well, he's going to get his way. The Treasury and the Home Office and the Civil Service Department have all proposed abolishing your Department of Administrative Affairs.
1: What?
10: And the PM is smiling on the plan.
1: But that's absurd.
10: Clean, dramatic, very popular politically, and no real inconvenience. Let's face it, all your functions could be subsumed by other departments. Jim Hacker will win through with a thoroughly public-spirited, self-sacrificing policy. The PM will probably kick him upstairs. Lord Hacker of Kamikaze.
6: I hardly think that's funny or likely.
10: Why not? He ran the leadership campaign against the PM, didn't he? It will be the PM's masterstroke. At one fell swoop, approbation, elevation, and castration. You know the PM's motto, in defeat, malice, in victory, revenge.
6: Abolish my department? Absolutely. Out of the question. Simply can't be done.
10: I'm sure you know best, Humphrey. Oh, by the way, there's a job centre in the Horse Ferry Road. The number 36 stops right outside.
1: I'm appalled.
6: You're appalled. I'm appalled.
1: I can't believe it. I'm appalled. What do you make of all this, Bernard?
4: I'm appalled, Minister.
1: So am I. Appalled. It's appalling. Appalling. I just don't know how to describe it.
4: Appalling?
1: Appalling. Are you sure it's true? You sure it wasn't having you on? They can't seriously want to abolish this entire department.
6: Well, it rings true, doesn't it? I've just seen the joint departmental proposal.
1: Whitehall's full of proposals.
6: Well, Donald's very close to the PM.
1: But what's going to happen? Where will I go?
6: Well, there is a rumour, Minister.
1: Rumour? What rumour?
6: Minister with general responsibility for industrial harmony.
1: Industrial harmony? You know what that means. That means strikes. From now on, every strike in Britain will be my fault. Mars.
6: Well, have you considered what might happen to me, Minister?
1: No.
6: I'll probably be sent to Ag and Fish. The rest of my career dedicated to arguing about the cod quota. And as for you, Bernard, if your minister bites the dust, your reputation as a high flyer, such as it is, will be hit for six. You'll probably spend the rest of your career in the vehicle licensing centre in Swansea.
9: Oh, my God.
1: It's your fault, you know.
6: My fault?
1: It was your proposal to reduce the number of autonomous government departments.
6: It was your proposal to carry out a phased reduction on the civil service.
1: Oh. All right. What do we do now?

0: We could put a paper up.
1: Up what? A paper up. Brilliant.
2: Well, have you any suggestions, Minister?
1: No. No. I'm...
3: appalled.
0: I think we must really work together on this, Minister.
1: You said that before.
0: What do you mean?
1: Your idea of working together is you tell me what to do and I do it.
0: Oh, Minister, that isn't true.
1: But this time you've nothing to suggest anyway, have you?
0: Well, Minister, I was about to suggest that Bernard goes and gets your political advisor.
1: Frank? You want me to consult Frank?
0: Yes, please. Thank you, Bernard. And with respect, Minister...
1: Don't use that filthy language to me, Humphrey.
0: Filthy language, Minister?
1: I know what with respect means in your jargon. It means you're just about to imply that anything I'm about to suggest is beneath contempt.
0: Oh, Minister, no. This time I really do mean work together. I need you.
1: Do you mean that, Humphrey?
0: Yes, Minister.
1: How very nice of you.
0: Minister... if the Prime Minister is behind a scheme, Whitehall on its own cannot block it. Cabinet Minister schemes are easily blocked. Redrafted, of course. But the PM is another matter. We'll need to fight this in Westminster as well as in Whitehall. Frank Wisell might be able to mobilise the backbenchers on your behalf.
1: Yes. Yes. Now, what about Fleet Street? Could he mobilise the press too?
0: Well, if there's no other way.
4: Mr. Wisell.
1: Ah, Frank. I suppose you heard the news.
5: Burns just told me.
1: What do you suggest we do?
5: Well, I can't think of anything. I'm appalled.
1: Look, we've got to stop flapping about like wet hens. We've got to do something to save the department from closure. Now, I want you to get through to the Whip's office to mobilise the backbenchers and to Central House and try and stop this before it starts.
4: Look, I'm awfully sorry to quibble again, Minister, but you can't actually stop things before they start.
1: Yes, thank you very much, Bernard. Frank?
5: It's not so easy, you know, Jim. It will actually be a very popular move with backbenchers.
4: But what about a publicity campaign? You know, administration saves the nation. Or red tape is fun, full-page ads, and... Well, it was just an idea.
1: Red tape is fun?
4: Well, what about red tape holds the nation together?
0: Well, there's no doubt about it. The writing's on the wall.
4: Well, in any event, we'll have to do something to make the public think kindly towards administration because of the Europass.
0: Yes, quite so.
1: Europass? Europass?
0: Yes, the European Identity Card, Minister. Bernard, surely you informed the Minister.
4: Minister, didn't you do your boxes last night?
1: No, I was redrafting the redraft of the draft.
0: Oh, well, briefly, Minister. Brussels is about to decree that there is to be a new European identity card to be carried by all citizens of the EEC. The Foreign Office is willing to go along with it as a quid pro quo for a deal over the Butter Mountain, the Wine Lake, the Milk Ocean, the Lamb Warm, the Cod Stink. Obviously, the PM wants you to introduce the legislation.
1: Me?
0: Yes, Minister, you're known to be pro-Europe. And it'll simplify our administration enormously in the long run. It's a good idea, don't you think?
1: Good idea?
5: Good idea?
0: Not a good idea?
5: Political suicide.
1: You want British citizens to carry compulsory identification papers? They'll bring up that police state thing again. Is this what we fought two world wars for, Humphrey?
0: Well, it's nothing more than a sort of driving licence, Minister.
1: It's the last nail in my coffin, that's what it is.
4: You might get away with calling it Euro Club Express.
1: Bernard, either shut up or get up.
5: But why do we have to introduce it? Can't the Foreign Office do it?
0: Well, I understand the PM did originally suggest that, but the Foreign Secretary suggested it was a Home Office measure, and then the Home Office took the view that it was essentially an administrative matter, and the PM agreed.
5: They're all playing past the parcel.
1: Can you blame them? When you can hear it ticking.
0: Yes, anyway, I fear that the Identity Card Bill is planned to be the last action of this department.
5: Wonderful ammunition for the anti-Europeans.
1: Yes, Humphrey, doesn't the Foreign Office realise how damaging this is to the European idea?
0: Well, I'm sure they do, Minister. That's why they support it.
1: But the Foreign Office is pro-Europe, isn't it?
0: Yes and no, if you'll pardon the expression. The Foreign Office is pro-Europe because it is really anti-Europe. In fact, the civil service was united in its desire to make sure that the common market didn't work. That's why we went into it.
1: What are you talking about?
0: Minister, Britain has had the same foreign policy objective for at least the last 500 years, to create a disunited Europe. In that cause, we have fought with the Dutch against the Spanish, with the Germans against the French, with the French and Italians against the Germans, and with the French against the Germans

0: Italians. Divide and rule, you know. Why should we change now when it's worked so well?
1: But surely that's all ancient history.
0: Yes, Minister, and current policy. We had to break the whole thing up, therefore we had to get inside. We tried to break it up from the outside, but that didn't work. Now that we're in, we're able to make a complete pig's breakfast out of it. We set the Germans against the French against the Italians against the Dutch. Foreign Office is terribly happy. It's just like old times.
1: I thought we all believed in the European ideal.
0: Really, Minister?
1: If not, why are we pushing to increase the membership?
0: Same reason. It's just like the United Nations, in fact. The more members it has, the more arguments you can stir up, and the more futile and impotent it becomes.
1: What appalling cynicism.
0: Yes, Minister, we call it diplomacy. It's what made Britain great, you know.
2: But how will the other EEC countries feel about having to carry identity papers? Won't they resist too?
0: No. The Germans will love it, the French will ignore it, and the Italians and the Irish will be too chaotic to enforce it. Only the British will resent it.
1: You know what I think? I think it's all part of a plan to get rid of me.
3: You'll be got rid of anyway if your department's abolished. Yeah.
1: Perhaps the PM just wants to make absolutely sure.
3: Don't be so paranoid.
1: You'd be paranoid if everyone was plotting against you.
0: We're on your side, Minister.
4: Oh, yes, Minister.
3: Mm. Martin will be on our side.
1: That's true. Where is Martin?
4: I think the Foreign Secretary's in the House, Minister, where you ought to be.
1: Right. Let's go and see him.
5: Yeah, it really is a hell of a problem, Jim. You've done a Samson act, really, haven't you?
4: Samson?
5: Yes. You wanted to reduce the civil service bureaucracy, and you've done it. You've pulled the whole superstructure down and buried yourself.
0: A Pyrrhic victory.
1: No ideas?
5: Well, I'd help if I could, but...
2: But I don't understand about the Europass. It doesn't make sense. Why can't the PM see the damage it's going to do to the government?
1: I agree. I think this Europass has used the worst disaster to befall the government since I was made a member of the cabinet.
4: I don't think you quite mean that, Minister.
5: But everyone knows that the Europass won't happen.
1: Well, then, why?
5: Look, the PM has to play along with it till after the Napoleon Prize is awarded.
1: Napoleon Prize?
5: Yeah, it's a NATO award given once every 5 years. Gold medal, big ceremony in Brussels, and 100,000 quid. The PM's the front runner this time. It's for the statesman who has made the biggest contribution to European unity.
0: Since Napoleon. That is if you don't count Hitler.
1: So?
5: Well, the award committee meets in 6 weeks. So obviously the PM doesn't want to rock the boat till it's in the bag.
4: You don't put boats in bags.
1: What's that, Bernard?
4: Oh, nothing, Minister.
5: Once the prize is won, the PM will obviously dump the Europass.
1: Martin, how many people know about the winner of the Napoleon Prize?
5: Well, it's top secret.
1: Oh, you mean everyone?
5: No. No, top secret.
1: Well, then that's it. Humphrey, do you see?
0: See what, Minister?
1: Backbenchers, leaks.
0: The Welsh Nationalist Party...
1: No, Humphrey, no.
6: Sorry, Foreign Secretary, I'll come back later.
1: No, Donald. The very man. Come in. I want to ask your advice.
6: You know, I will give you any help I can, Minister, though if it's a question of shutting stable doors after horses have bolted, even I am powerless to help, advice-wise.
1: I'm sure you're not powerless in this case, Donald. It's really a sort of moral dilemma. Look, suppose a backbencher were to table a question to the PM about whether or not the Europass...
6: So, which backbencher? The Europass is top secret.
1: Oh, you mean like the winner of the Napoleon Prize is top secret?
4: I think the Minister meant a hypothetical backbencher.
1: Quite so, Bernard. Thank you. A hypothetical backbencher. A hypothetical question to the Prime Minister, asking whether or not Britain is going to adopt the Europass.
6: Highly improbable.
1: Oh, I agree. Highly improbable. But presumably, if the PM says yes, it would be damaging in the country.
6: Yes.
1: And if the PM says no, it would be even more damaging in Europe. To the PM, personally. Well, Napoleon prize-wise. Well, suppose a hypothetical minister got wind of this parliamentary question in advance. What should he do?
6: The only responsible course would be to ensure that the question was not tabled. That must be obvious.
1: It's a serious business, trying to suppress an MP's question.
6: Nevertheless, that is no other course.
1: The only way to stop him might be to let him table a question asking the PM to squash the rumours about closing the Department of Administrative Affairs.
6: Whatever made you think? No question of anything but the fullest support.
0: But you said only yesterday that the plan to abolish the department had been put up, and the Prime Minister was smiling on it.
6: Smiling at it. At it, not on it. I mean, the whole idea was so ridiculous, laughable, out of the question. A joke.
0: A joke.
6: Of course, you didn't imagine.
0: So a minute from the PM's office confirming this and scotching the rumour will be circulated to all departments within 24 hours so that we can all share the joke, you understand?
6: Do you really think?
7: Yes. Yes.
6: Well, I'm sure it can be arranged. Now, if you'll excuse me.
0: Checkmate, I think.
5: Game, set, and map.
4: But can Donald Hughes really fix this? Don't prime ministers have a mind of their own?
1: Certainly. But as President Nixon's henchman used to say, when you've got them by the balls, their hearts and minds will follow. Isn't that right, Humphrey?
0: Yes, Minister.
8: In The Writing on the Wall, you heard Paul Eddington as Jim Hacker, Nigel Hawthorne as Sir Humphrey, and Derek Folds as Bernard. Frank was played by Bill Nye and Sir Frederick by Peter Sellier. Tenniel Evans was Martin, Edward Petherbridge was Dr. Donald Hughes, and Kerry Francis was the butler. Yes, Minister was written by Anthony Jay and Jonathan Lynn, and produced by Pete Atkin.

0: Inside every Cape plum, there's a nice clean stone asking to be let out. There's a very sweet sound to Cape plums when you have them for afters.
1: Here, do you know something? If you stop eating bird's eye beef burgers and eat these cheap ones...
2: All right.
1: You'll save Mum enough money to buy me a Leeds United tracksuit.
2: Fantastic.
1: I mean, they look the same, don't they?
2: Might look the same, but they don't taste the same.
1: You can't tell the difference.
2: 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The cheap one's yours.
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0: Now we'd like you to meet the Lyon family.
1: I'm Richard Lyon.
2: I'm Barbara Lyon.
3: I'm Ben Lyon.
4: And I'm Baby Daniels Lyon.
3: And here's the Lyon family in Is There a Doctor in the House?

0: Oh, Ben, come on down to breakfast.
1: I'll be down in a minute, honey.
0: Go ahead and eat your breakfast, kids.
2: Mother, is it Aggie's day off again?
0: No, Barbara, but she doesn't like to be awakened until 11 o'clock. Did you take the tea up to her, Richard?
3: Yes, Ma.
2: I still don't see why she has to have every morning in bed.
0: What's the matter, Barbara? Don't you like my cooking?
2: Oh, yes, it's wonderful. Shall I put these doilies under the plate?
0: Those are not doilies. Those are my pancakes. And you know it. Richard, you aren't eating a thing.
3: How intelligent of me.
0: What?
3: I mean, I'm not hungry, honest, Ma.
0: Oh, well, stop stalling, both of you, and eat your breakfast.
2: All right, Mother. Pass the lettuce, Richard.
0: Oh, you think I was starving you both to death. There's plenty besides lettuce. Eat your codfish, Richard.
3: I can't.
0: Why?
3: Because it's got such sad eyes.
0: It has not. I don't know what I'm going to do with you two, honestly.
2: Why isn't Daddy down to breakfast, Mother?
3: He's smart.
0: What?
3: I said he's smart to rest when he has a day off.
0: Oh, he did not. I heard what you said. And he's not resting. He's still very upset about that publicity he got last week.
2: You mean because he won first prize for making those fairy cakes?
0: Yes. Since then, he hasn't slept well, he doesn't eat, and he hasn't kissed me once all week.
3: Hasn't he, Mom?
0: No. And when you're used to being kissed once a week, you miss it. Now, you be quiet, you kids. Here he comes.
1: Oh, good morning, dear. Good morning, kids.
0: Good morning, Hi, Daddy. Sit down, darling. I have a wonderful breakfast for you. Pancakes.
1: Oh, I don't feel like eating.
0: Oh, but then you must. You haven't touched your breakfast in a whole week. I don't think these pancakes will keep much longer.
1: I'll never live it down. Darn those fairy cakes.
0: Oh, don't be like that. All great men have their ups and downs. Ever since Disraeli put his cloak down for Queen Elizabeth.
1: Bebe, that was Sir Walter Raleigh.
0: Oh, all right, then. Ever since Disraeli put his cloak down for Sir Walter Raleigh.
1: Bebe, you've got the wrong man.
0: Oh, no, I haven't. You're the only man for me.
1: Okay, honey, forget it.
3: Cheer up, Pop. Think of the nice job you've got. Not every man can be a film executive.
1: Maybe I haven't got a job. Mr. Fox hasn't renewed my contract yet, and I don't think he's going to.
0: Oh, that's just because he can't make up his mind. He's undecided.
1: I heard what he said. He said rather than sign me up again, he'd shoot himself or jump out of a window.
0: There, you see, he can't make up his mind.
1: Look, let's not talk about it.
0: Oh, I know it'll cheer you up, darling. You'll love this. It's a joke I heard at the beauty parlor while I was having my hair done. It seems there was a traveling salesman, and he stopped at a farmer's house. Well, the farmer had a beautiful daughter. So after supper, they went in the living room.
1: Well?
0: That's all I heard. I had to go into the dryer.
1: Well, it's a wonderful joke. That's great.
0: Yeah. You feel better now?
1: A little weak from laughing, but better.
0: Good.
3: Say, Danny, what'll happen if Mr. Fox doesn't renew your contract? Will we be very poor?
1: Oh, no, we'll be all right, son. I've got it all figured out. I'm going back to Variety.
0: Ben, the British people would never forgive you.
1: I can see you're trying to discourage me, but my mind's made up. I'm going back to Variety, and that's final.
0: Where's your father, children?
3: He's studying his new act in the den.
0: Well, I'm going to change all that. Wouldn't you be proud of your father if he were a doctor?
2: What are you talking about, Mother?
0: Well, when he was a young fellow, he studied to be a doctor.
2: Yeah, but that was only for 6 months.
0: Nevertheless, I'm sure the reason he isn't happy in his work is because he was born to be a doctor. So I sent his handwriting to a phrenologist.
2: But, Mom, a phrenologist is a man who reads bumps.
0: Well, have you seen your father's handwriting lately?
3: How did you find out about this specialist, Mom?
0: Well, I saw his advert in the paper, so I sent him a shilling. Let me read you the important bit in his letter. Now, wait a minute. Oh, here it is. I have read your husband's handwriting with great interest. It reveals a true public-spirited humanitarian... Oh, I got that wrong. It reveals a true public-spirited humanitarian who is eager to help his fellow man. He is definitely cut out to be a doctor. See?
3: You mean you found all that out for a shilling?
0: Yes.
3: Gee, maybe if you'd sent 2 shillings, Pop could have been a specialist.
2: My new friend Brian Hanwether is a medical student. I think doctors are romantic. There's something about them that's so overpowering.
3: That's a disinfectant on them.
2: Oh, you're so common.
3: And you're so silly.
2: I wouldn't lower myself to answer that remark. You're completely illiterate.
3: Sure, I'm illiterate. And I'm proud of it. Not everybody can be a good literate.
2: You don't even know what the word means.
3: I don't have to know. It sounds good.
2: Why, you little...
1: Quiet, you two. Quiet. I'm trying to learn my new act.
0: Run along, kids, will you? I want to talk to your father about, you know.
2: Okay, Mom. Good luck.
3: We're with you, Mom.
1: Say, what's all the mystery about?
0: Nothing. Only a man with your brain should be doing an important job. You know, like a doctor. You studied to be a doctor once. Why did you give it up?
1: Because I learned I wasn't cut out to be one.
0: Oh, you're wrong, Ben. You're the sort of man to give a sick person confidence.
1: Oh, no, B.B. I haven't got that soothing touch that sends people off to sleep.
0: Oh, how can you say that after what you did to the audience in Blackpool?
1: Even so, I couldn't be a doctor. You have to go to school to be a doctor. You have to go to school for 7 years.
0: Well, then you're practically a doctor. You've already been to school for 6 years.
1: Look, what's all this silly talk about?
0: It isn't silly. I sent your handwriting to an expert, and he agrees with me. You're in the wrong business. You should continue your medical studies.
1: Oh, well, that's the most ridiculous thing I ever heard of. Even if I wanted to be a doctor now, I couldn't. I'm too old.
0: How old are you?
1: The same age as you.
0: When is 33 too old?
1: Oh, forget it, honey. Forget it. Show business is my true profession, so let's not talk any more about this doctor nonsense.
0: All right, dear. I won't say another word. I think I'll run next door to Florrie's.
1: Okay, but don't stay all day.
0: I won't, doctor. Florrie, have you heard the news about Ben?
3: You poor darling. What's he done now?
0: Oh, he hasn't done anything. He hasn't even agreed yet. But I had to tell you because you're my best friend. He's going to be a doctor.
3: Oh, that. Mm. Richard and Barbara told me all about that.
0: Well, tonight I'm going to the hospital and offer his services.
3: Oh, Phoebe, I hate to disillusion you, but he hasn't a chance. He couldn't even be a witch doctor.
0: Oh, no? Oh, no, you just bring him a sick witch. He'll show you.
1: Barbara, where's your mother?
2: Oh, she's next door at Mrs. Wainwright's.
1: Oh, well, you and Richard come over here and sit down. I want you to listen to some jokes I'm putting into my variety act.
3: I'd love to, Dad, but I've got to do my homework.
2: Yes, and I've got to dust my bedroom.
1: Oh, well, you can do all that later. Now, come on. Look, what do you think of this joke? A man went into a restaurant and asked what was on the menu. The waiter said, "We have a nice crab dressing." And the man said, "Well, I can't wait for him to dress. Bring him in naked." Oh, dear. You like that, Barbara?
2: Yes, Daddy. I'm sure it's very funny.
1: How do you like it, Richard?
3: Oh, sure, Pop.
1: Good. Well, look, here's even a better one. A very funny thing happened to me today. I went to a wooden wedding.
4: Two poles got married.
1: Say, you kids are right up on the latest joke. Yes, Aggie, yes. I've got to get all my props and my makeup together. I'm going back to Variety.
5: Well, that's real nice to know.
1: Oh, thank you.
5: People will definitely be glad to hear that, Mr. Lyon.
1: Well, thank you.
5: Hi, they'll be looking forward to hearing the old jokes again. There's nothing but the old jokes.
1: Well, look, Maggie. Aggie, come here and sit down and listen to my new routine.
5: Oh, I have just loved it.
1: Move over, kids, and let Aggie sit down.
3: Come on,
1: here. Here's a new one for you, Aggie. I say to the audience, speaking of physical culture, I'm taking lessons by post. And guess what they're doing for me?
5: They're going to send you your muscles next week.
1: Yeah, that's right.
5: Oh, you're a very funny man, Mr. Lyon. You know, you're nearly as funny as some of our Scotch comedians.
1: Oh, which ones do you mean?
5: Oh, you know them all. Vic McOliver, Jimmy McEdward, and Arthur McEnglish.
1: Oh, yeah, sure. Well, now, look, come on. Come on, everybody. Get comfortable. Stop fidgeting, Richard. I'm going to do my whole routine all the way through. Hiya, folks. Speaking of hotels...
3: Dave Bonneville.
1: What?
3: I said that's swell.
1: Oh. Well, I must fix those chimes on my next day off. Oh, hello, George. Come in.
6: Hello, Perry Cake.
1: Now, cut that out, George.
6: Oh, I was only joking.
1: Well, don't. Sit down. You should know that's the cat's chair by now.
6: Sorry, Skippy, old boy.
3: Mr. Wainwright, Pop's going back to Variety.
6: Variety?
3: That's right. He's going to try his whole act out right now.
6: Oh, well, I've enjoyed our talk, Ben. See you later.
1: Oh, don't go, George. I want you to hear my opening routine. It's terrific. Oh, hello, BB. Hello, Florrie. You're just in time.
3: For what?
1: Well, I'm just doing my Variety act.
5: Oh, no. Goodbye, Ben.
1: Oh, stop clowning.
5: Oh, Mr. Lyon, how are you going to finish your act? You know, I think you should sing a wee song. You're such a grand voice.
1: Oh, well, thank you, Aggie. I have a nice, bright little number lined up. You know the one, Busy Line? Barbara, Richard, will you give me a little accompaniment?
2: Sure, Daddy.
1: You know, this is the song Rose Murphy sings, but I sing it without my foot.
4: I put a nickel in the telephone and dialed my baby's number and got brr, brr, brr, brr, busy line, shee, shee, shee, shee. I got a dead nickel in the phone and got my baby's number, got a brr, brr, brr, brr, busy line.
1: I don't know what he's squawking about. I didn't sit on him. I was just singing.
0: Maybe he'd rather have you sit on him.
1: That's a nice thing to say. Now, look, everybody be quiet while I do my act. Hiya, folks.
0: Well, be very much to go. See you later. All right, honey.
1: On the menu.
2: Come on, Richard. We've got work to do.
1: I'm coming. Have a very nice pattern.
0: I'll come out and help you, Aggie.
5: Thank you, ma'am.
1: I can't wait for him to dress. Bring him in naked. Hey, wait. Where's everybody going? Well, it's... At least you didn't leave, Skippy. How did you like my act? Skippy.
0: Oh, Ben.
1: Quiet, honey, quiet. I'm on the telephone to Val Parnell. Oh, hello, Val. Yes, Val, this is Ben. Look, Val, I'm going back to Variety, and I thought you'd like to book my act. What? Yes, yes, I have my act all written down in two little books. Yes, they're in my pocket. No, no, I won't lose them, Val. I promise, I promise.
0: Ben, will you stop kissing the phone?
1: Quiet, quiet. No, not you, sir. Yes, sir, I will. Goodbye.
0: Well, you sure told him.
1: Oh, don't be funny. He just said he'd get me a date, but first I have to try out my act somewhere. He wants me to do the finale in my cat costume. I must go and find it.
2: What are you putting on your coat for, Mother?
0: I've got to get over to the hospital quick if I'm going to save your father.
3: Gee, is Daddy sick?
0: No, but he will be if he goes back to Variety. Your father's going to be a doctor whether he likes it or not. Excuse me, nurse. Is this a general hospital?
7: It is. May I help you?
0: Yes, I want to offer my husband's services.
7: Is he a doctor?
0: He's going to be.
7: Has he taken medicine?
0: Oh, yes, every morning.
7: Well, perhaps you'd better talk to Dr. Parker. He's the head of our research department.
0: Oh.
7: You'll find him in the experimental laboratory down the hall.
0: Thank you.
8: How is your experiment coming along, Dr. Parker?
9: I've gone as far as I can, Dr. Ronald. I've tested the serum on guinea pigs and monkeys, but I can't find a man to volunteer.
8: Hmm. Exactly what will the serum do?
9: If it works, it will mean man will live to be 100.
8: Yeah. And if it doesn't?
9: I don't know. That's why I can't get a volunteer. I've offered money. This morning I advertised in the newspapers. I'm afraid there isn't a man brave enough to risk it. Come in.
0: Dr. Parker?
9: Yes?
0: I'm Mrs. Lyon. I'd like to offer my husband services.
9: As a volunteer?
0: Yes. Can you use him?
9: Can we? Amazing, isn't it, Dr. Ronald?
8: Quite extraordinary.
9: Sit down, Mrs. Lyon. Tell me, why didn't your husband call in person?
0: Well, he's busy.
9: I see. Well, can you fill out his slip?
0: No, no. He's much bigger than I am. Oh, yes. I see what you mean. Oh, yes.
9: His name?
0: Ben Lyon.
9: Wait.
0: I'm not sure. Sometimes he weighs as little as 12 stone, and sometimes as much as 14 stone.
9: Well, I'll put it somewhere around the middle.
0: Yeah, that's where he usually puts it on.
9: Height?
0: 6'1" and 4'2" in his stocking feet.
9: 4'2" in his stocking feet?
0: Yes. He always sits down when he takes his boots off.
9: Oh, I see. Now, one more question. About his physical condition. Are his nerves steady?
0: I don't know.
9: How long have you been married to him?
0: 20 years.
9: Steady nerves. Well, that's me, Mrs. Lyon. Thank you.
0: Oh, and thank you, Dr. Parker. My husband will be over tonight right after dinner. So you see, Florrie, I was right. He goes to work tonight in the biggest hospital in London.
10: But I still can't get over it. What kind of job is he going to do?
0: Well, I don't quite know. It's in the experimental lab.
10: But that's where they work with microbes and bacteria. I hope he doesn't bring any home.
0: Look, Florrie, Ben may be broke, but he wouldn't steal.
10: Oh. Forget it. Why are we whispering?
0: Shh. Ben's in the next room. I want him to get used to real hospital conditions.
10: Oh! How does he like the idea of working in the hospital?
0: Oh, I haven't told him about the job yet. I'll have to trick him into going, but once he gets there, his instinct will do the rest.
10: Well, you better start tricking, because here he comes.
0: Okay.
9: Oh, Phoebe! Phoebe, I can't find my... Oh, hello, Florrie.
10: Hello, Ben.
9: What's the matter, Florrie? Don't tell me you lost your voice, I hope.
0: Well, as I was saying, Florrie, they wanted Ben to do his act at the General Hospital, but I said, no, doctor. My husband hasn't time to do his act at your hospital.
9: Wait a minute, Phoebe. Somebody wanted me to do my act and you turned them down?
0: Certainly. Dr. Parker called up from the General Hospital. He seems to think your act would help the patient.
9: Well, he's right. I put a nickel in the telephone and dialed my baby's number.
0: You know, Florrie, maybe the doctor is right. Ben's voice is soothing, sort of like an anesthetic.
10: Yes, when Ben gets to the hospital, they'll have a real dope.
9: Hey, this is a terrific idea, Phoebe. Hmm. I can try out all of my new stuff on the patients and find out what clicks. Where will I find this Dr. Parker?
0: At the General Hospital. I'll call him and tell him you'll be around later tonight, huh?
9: Thanks, honey. I'll go upstairs and get my stuff together.
0: Okay.
9: I put a nickel in the telephone and down my face.
0: I hated to trick him, Florrie, but it's worth it. Someday he'll be a great surgeon.
10: If he is, it'll be the first time the ham ever did the carving.
0: Come in.
11: Oh, excuse me, Mrs. Long. Oh, Mr. Winfield's brother, Aloysius.
0: Oh, well, how do you do, Aloysius? Come on in.
11: Well, I'll just come along to apologize for my brother.
0: Apologize for what?
11: Well, for last week. You know when you tell my brother, Mr. Winfield, about your cake being on the ceiling and he thought... Well, I'm a little ashamed to say it, really. He thought you were wrong in the head.
0: Well, we all make mistakes.
11: Yes, your daughter explained the whole thing, and I really feel proper ashamed of my brother. It like that time when he thought your old man had the slate loose.
0: Yes.
11: Well, I'd like to apologize to your old man, too, if he's about, you know.
0: Well, you'd better hurry. He's getting ready to go to the hospital.
11: Oh, I'm sorry to hear that. What's the matter with him?
0: Oh, nothing physical.
11: Oh, nothing physical?
0: No. No, but I'd rather not talk about it.
11: Oh, you wouldn't, eh?
0: No. You see, he doesn't realize why he's going in.
11: Oh, doesn't he?
0: No. He thinks he'll have all the nurses and doctors rolling in the aisles.
11: Rolling in the... Eh?
0: Yes. Yes, so it's best not to delude him. When you talk to him, don't let on, will you?
11: Oh, no. Perhaps maybe I'll better not disturb him, eh?
0: Oh, he'll be glad to see you. He's upstairs in his bedroom. I'm sorry I can't tell you exactly why he's going to the hospital.
11: Don't worry. I can guess.
9: Say, Richard. Oh, Richard, where did you put my cat costume?
3: The headpiece is in your little brown suitcase under the bed. And the skin's rolled up on top of that chest of drawers.
9: I see. Thanks. Oh, doggone it. Now, where's the tail? Oh, probably fallen down in back of this chest. Well, I guess I'll have to crawl under it and get it.
3: Oh!
9: This thing is either getting closer to the floor or I'm gaining weight. Come in.
11: Now, all my wishes, Mr. Winfield's brother. I just dropped in to say, blimey, I could have sworn somebody said, come in.
9: Well, I did.
11: Well, where are you?
9: I'm under this chest of drawers.
11: Well, what are you doing under there?
9: I'm looking for my tail. Oh, never mind. I'll find it later. Give me a hand up, will you?
11: Yes, sure, yes.
9: Oh, thanks.
11: Did you say you were looking for your child?
9: Yeah, that's right. Gee, I'd sure hate to lose it. You have no idea the laughs I get when I wag it.
11: Mr. Lowen, are you sure you're all there?
9: All but my tail. I've got my skin, and my head's in that little brown suitcase under the bed.
11: You're in?
9: Yeah, and you should see it when the eyes light up. The people scream.
11: I'll bet they do. I think my brother was right. And if you're all right, Mr. Lyon.
9: Oh, of course I do. Don't be simple, Wimple. Oh, dear. I made it funny. Say, you know, that's a good joke. I must remember that.
11: Why?
9: Well, maybe I can use it tonight. Oh, I'm a little worried about tonight.
11: Then you know?
9: No, I don't know. That's just the trouble. Even when I was right at the top, I was never sure. And you know, I'm not right at the top now.
11: You're telling me? Well, now, take it easy, Mr. Lyon. Take it easy.
9: Take it easy? Well, suppose I lay an egg tonight.
11: Well, you can always flog it.
9: Oh, wait a minute. Now, look, stop talking silly and help me get the rest of my things together.
11: Did you lose something else?
9: Yeah. Somewhere in the bottom of this trunk, I've got a big red nose.
11: You have?
1: Yeah. I have several noses, but I like that one the best.
12: Well, I think it's time I went.
1: Oh, must you go?
12: Yes, but don't you worry. I'll send you some handkerchiefs in case you get a cold in your noses. Goodbye.
3: Who is that, Pop?
1: Oh, that was Aloysius Wimple. You know, Richard, I think he's just as peculiar as his brother. Well, come on and help me finish practicing. I must get over to the hospital. Dr. Parker will be waiting for me.

0: serum's all ready, Dr. Parker.
1: Good. Mr. Lyons should be here any minute.
0: You know, I can't understand why a married man should want to take such a risk.
1: You should. You met his wife. Now, remember, Ronald, we must treat this man with extreme care. He's very valuable to us.
0: Indeed. Well, if he shows up, he'll be the bravest man I've ever met. Why, this serum could...
2: Come in.
3: Dr. Parker?
4: Yes?
3: My name is Ben Lyons.
1: Oh, my dear Mr. Lyon, I'm delighted to meet you. Do be careful not to trip over that mat.
0: And mind your head on that low lamp. We must take very good care of you, Mr. Lyon. You mean so much to us.
3: Oh, thank you.
1: I'll take your hat, Mr. Lyon.
0: And allow me to hang up your coat, Mr. Lyon. Good gracious, it's heavy.
3: I'm still in it.
0: Forgive me. Just that we don't want you to exert yourself.
3: Oh, don't worry about me. I'm in the pink. Say, I understand you want me for a little routine.
1: You hear that, Dr. Ronald? What a magnificent understatement.
0: Yes, magnificent. Almost British. Aren't you just a little bit nervous, Mr. Lyons?
3: Oh, a little bit. I don't know why I should be. I've been doing this kind of stuff for years.
1: Well, I think you'll find today's job a little different.
0: Yes, that's right, Mr. Lyons. Today, you'll be taking the place of Dr. Parker's guinea pig.
3: Oh, that's nothing. Well, once I took the place of Professor von Steiner's monkeys.
1: Professor von Steiner? I don't believe I know his work. Is he from Hungary?
3: Strictly from Hungary. You know, I killed me.
1: Dr. Ronald, before we start, I think we'd better check up on Mr. Lyon's physical condition.
0: Very well. Your pulse, please, Mr. Lyon.
3: Oh, my pulse. Here.
0: One.
3: Do we have to bother with all this? I'm raring to go.
1: I admire your spirit, but we must check your physical condition.
3: Why?
1: To make sure you don't die.
3: Why, with my material, there's not a chance.
1: Two. Of course, we have hope.
3: Hope? Hope? Oh, then you'd better put me on ahead of Bob. He's too tough to follow.
1: What a man. Jesting at a time like this.
3: Three. By the way, Doctor, where am I going to do my stuff?
1: In our theater.
3: Oh, you've got a theater, huh?
1: Yes, we have the best equipped theater in London.
3: Good. Well, how about the audience?
1: That's what I was going to ask you. Is it all right if all the available doctors and nurses watch?
3: Sure. The more, the merrier. The bigger the audience, the better I like it.
1: Or then you won't mind if the students stand in the back.
3: No. It'll be like old times. Standing room only. I put a nickel in the...
1: Mr. Lyon. Mr. Lyon, we can postpone this if you're in pain.
3: I feel great. Five. Five already? My pulse is fast today.
5: Another cup of hot chocolate, Brian?
6: Thanks, I'd love
0: them. Hi, lovebird. Who's he?
5: That's my kid brother. Richard, I don't want you in here.
6: It's my house, too. Well, it's half mine.
5: Yeah, but you're in the wrong half. Now go away and leave us alone. How are things at the hospital, Brian? Do you like being a medical student?
6: Oh, grand. I say, that reminds me. We had a man up there tonight with the same name as your father's.
5: Oh, it was Daddy. He's gone up there to learn how to be a doctor.
6: Then this man couldn't have been your father. This man was a volunteer for a very dangerous experiment.
5: Really?
6: Yes. He was a very brave fellow. He kept singing something about brr, brr, brr, busy bee.
7: Holy smoke! That is Pop. He must have been mistaken for a volunteer. We'd better get Ma and hurry over to the hospital.
5: Okay, Richie.
6: You sure this is the right hospital, Ma?
8: Positively. Now, hurry, kids. We haven't a second to lose.
9: Wait just a moment. Where's the three of you going?
6: To the experimental lab.
8: I'm sorry. No one's allowed in there tonight except doctors and nurses. Are you sure? Positive. Did you hear that, Dr. Richard?
6: Yes, Nurse Daniels. Come along, Sister Barbara.
8: Just a minute. You look awfully young to be a doctor. Well, he had his face lifted.
9: Come along, Doctor. Not so fast, if you please.
8: I think I'd better take it to the Lady Almoner. All right, and take it to Lord Almoner, too.
1: Well, Mr. Lyon, we're just about ready to begin.
3: Fine, fine. Mm-hmm. Good voice today, fine.
1: How's the pulse, Dr. Ronald?
0: I'm still taking it. Seven?
1: Well, at least he's warm. Our audience is assembled, Mr. Lyon. Will you remove your clothes?
3: Oh, wait, that's not the kind of an act I do, Doc. For that, you should have gotten Philly Dixie.
1: What courage. Joking up to the last minute.
0: Come on, Mr. Lyon, time's short. Take your clothes off.
3: Do I have to?
0: Yes.
3: All right, if you insist, but shouldn't we save that for a shock finish?
0: Mr. Lyon, remove your clothes.
3: Okay, but please give me a fan.
8: But Mrs. Lyon, the lady almoner explained all that.
9: But it's all my fault that my poor husband is in there.
8: I'm sorry, but I've strict orders.
9: Then tell the doctor to give me the serum. I love my husband. Let me take his place.
8: Oh, just a minute, madam. Here comes Dr. Parker and Dr. Ronald now.
9: What have you done with my husband, Dr. Parker?
1: Madam, I'm sorry to say the experiment has been a failure.
8: You mean?
9: Oh, my poor daddy. You mean it's all over?
1: Yes, it's all over.
9: And my husband?
1: Mrs. Lyon, I hate to tell you this, but...
9: But what?
1: Your husband is as nutty as a fruitcake.
7: Oh. Did you give him the serum?
1: No, we couldn't catch him. He's running around getting dirts with nothing on but his underwear.
9: Oh, isn't Daddy wonderful?
1: Finally, he did a song and dance and knocked over a bottle of chloroform. And all the doctors and nurses went to sleep.
9: Are you sure it was the chloroform that put them to sleep?
1: I don't know. But half an hour later, Mr. Lyon said they were a tough audience.
9: I think I'd better go in and get him.
2: Oh, did I hear my wife's voice? Oh, hello, baby. Hello, kid. Let's go home. I can't do a thing with that audience.

0: Are you cured of wanting to go back to Variety?
1: Yes, but I still can't get over that audience. They were so stiff.
2: Good night, Daddy. Gee, I'm glad you're safe.
1: Oh, thank you, baby. Good night.
3: Say, Pop, if you ever do go back to Variety, I'd like to be your manager, and I wouldn't charge you 10%.
1: Oh, well, that's very nice of you, son.
3: No, I'll only charge you 7.5%.
1: That's my boy. That's my boy. Good night, son.
0: Good night, Daddy. Ben, you aren't mad because I tried to make you a doctor, are you?
1: No, honey, of course not. And you should be glad I'm not a doctor. They work so hard, their wives get very little romance.
0: No burning kisses?
1: No, doctors don't have time for that. All a doctor's wife gets is a fast peck on the cheek.
0: Well, then I'm glad you're not a doctor. Good night, dear.
1: Good night, honey.
0: Ben, kiss me again.
1: Okay.
0: Good night, doctor.

Daniels and Ben Lyon with their children Barbara and Richard in Life with the Lyons. Also in the cast were Doris Rogers, Molly Weir, Ian Sadler, David Enders, Derek Giler, Robert Grice and Joan Frank. Script by B.B. Daniels, Bob Block and Bill Harding. 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Production by Tom Ronald.

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0: And welcome to Act Your Age, the show that puts three comedy generations through their paces in a contest to discover which one is funniest. Yes, unlike other shows, we have no fewer than three teams battling to be crowned by me for 1 week only, the golden age of comedy. So three sides locked in a bitter struggle, a bit like Gordon Ramsay's marriage. First of all, we'll introduce the up-and-comers, anxious to prove their elders aren't necessarily their betters. We have our regular youngster, the funniest man ever to drop out of the Hispanic Studies course at Bristol University, John Richardson. And alongside him, the recipient of this year's Best Newcomer at the IF. Comedy Awards, although unlike fellow Geordies Anton Deck, she actually won her award. It's Sarah Millican. So a promising round of applause then for John and Sarah. Can we have a favourite joke from you? John, first of all, do you want to go first?
1: There's an old couple at church, and the woman leans over to the man, and she says, I think I just did a silent fart. What should I do? And he says, turn your hearing aid up.
0: Sarah, tell us one of your favourite jokes, please.
2: What do donkeys get for their dinner in Blackpool? Half an hour.
0: So they're the up-and-comers. Now it's time to meet the current crop next to our regular, the small but perfectly crafted, just like her jokes, Lucy Porter. We have the comedian who put the pun into punchline. It's Milton Jones. Lucy, we start with you. A much-loved joke, please.
3: I say. My daughter went on a sailing course in Poole. In Dorset? Yes, she'd recommend it to anyone.
0: Milton, what have you got for us?
4: A tortoise goes down a dark alleyway and gets mugged by a gang of snails. And the police interview him afterwards and say, well, what happened? He said, I don't know, it all happened so fast.
0: And finally, it's the voices of experience we call the old guard. We have our regular, a man who amazingly was Northern Ireland's champion hammer thrower for 2 years, narrowly beating Frank Carson into second place. That's Roy Walker. And joining him, the undisputed king of the corporate, so busy, he's only with us tonight as his after-dinner gig at the Woolworths Christmas do was mysteriously cancelled at the last minute. It's Adrian Walsh. Roy, a favourite, please, from your little black book.
5: Okay, I went to a funeral last week, and while I was in the cemetery, we arrived by car, there was four guys carrying this coffin around for quite some time, and when we were leaving in the cars, they were still carrying this coffin around, and I thought, they've definitely lost the plot.
0: First groan of the evening. Adrian, do you have a tried and tested one for us?
6: I do. I think with the age comes wisdom, and if there's anybody listening at home or anybody in the audience that have got parents in their 80s and 90s, you know where I'm coming from, because it's a word you seldom hear nowadays, wisdom, and how can I explain it? My father's 95, and last December where my father lives, they had a bin man strike. And everybody in the street had 6 foot of rubbish. My father didn't even have a twig. I said, what did you do, Dad? He said, simple, son. He said, I wrapped it up in Christmas paper, put it in the back of the car, and some bugger stole it.
0: Ladies and gentlemen, there are teams for tonight. Let's start with round one, which we call the Comeback Club. In this round, we ask each team in turn to nominate something from the past that they would like to bring back if they had the chance. And remember, the funniest team, as judged by me, will win the round and the points. Let's start with the current croppers. Lucy and Milton, what would you like to bring back?
4: I think we want to bring back smoking in pubs. Very, very important. They start with smoking. They probably ban drinking in pubs next. And also, you can't play plug hole challenge in the urinals with a cigarette butt. You know what I mean, lads. Ladies.
3: Because I don't think it's not really helped to give up smoking. Because I've tried everything to give up smoking. I've done all the sort of things that I've been hypnotised. I've had acupuncture. I've had gum patches. I've actually spent so much money on giving up smoking now. I'm wondering at what point does it become more cost effective just to carry on? Quite frankly, and possibly with the money I've saved by a child off the internet, so I'll have a heart and lungs ready to go when the time comes. You know,
1: I'm a non-smoker, and I'm one of those. You feel like you're not allowed to say it now, but I think it's brilliant. Send them out, I say. I'm jealous of them as well because I'm not much of a conversationalist. And as a smoker now, you've got a ready-made conversation starter because you go outside and the first thing you do is go, ridiculous this, innit? And then you're off. People like me just sat in the pub staring at strangers going, oh, I...
3: The problem is we're becoming strong. That's the thing. As smokers, we're becoming incredibly resilient. We're going to be...
1: Not in a race.
0: Is it,
6: I'd seen a paper the other day, they said that smoking was more dangerous than they actually thought. And they originally thought it was going to kill you. What's it going to do to you now? Poke you in the eye and kick you in the backside as well?
0: Remind me of the plug hole challenge, Milton. What happens there? I missed out on that.
4: I'll show you afterwards. Okay.
3: But you do that with the little urinal cakes, don't you? You do that.
4: I thought they were sweets.
0: I think we'd better leave that. Lucy Milton, thanks for that suggestion, smoking in pubs. Old guard, Roy and Adrian, what part of the past would you like returned to the here and now? Surprises.
6: I think discipline, really, because, you know, I'll never forget once when my father said to me, if you don't eat your vegetables, I'll shoot the dog. I used to eat my vegetables really slowly and watch the dog panic.
5: Yeah, things have changed a lot now. I remember when a Big Mac was a raincoat.
6: I remember when safe sex meant pulling the bed away from the wall so the headboard wouldn't hit it.
5: I remember when a barbecue was a line of people waiting to get their hair cut.
0: Can I be absolutely clear? What is it you're trying to bring back? Discipline, I thought you said.
6: But actually, anything at all.
5: Anything at all, you know. Just bring back something, you know. Des O'Connor, bring him back.
6: I'm at the age now where getting a little action means my prune juice is working.
0: So the thing the thing you want to bring back is sort of...
6: Yeah, we would just like to bring back our youth.
0: It's your suggestion then, John and Sarah. What would you like to see revived?
2: I'd like to bring back snoods. Remember snoods? It's really cold outside, and if you've got a hat and a scarf, there's a little gap, isn't there? And if you had a tube of wool, like in the 80s, then it's not cold anymore. And then you could be a snoody instead of a hoodie.
3: I've got some brilliant news for you. That I was in Leeds Poundland, right?
1: And that's great news.
6: Was there a seal on?
2: Can we find out what the news was? What's the news? You didn't tell me the big news.
3: Sorry, the news was I bought a snood.
2: Shut up!
3: No! I totally will not shut up, right? Because I totally did buy a snood.
2: What colour is it?
3: Maroon.
2: Oh!
3: The colour of the
2: 80s. You should bring maroon back. I think I'm wearing it, aren't I?
3: I'll get
1: Can I bring back
3: time?
1: The 50s where men didn't have to listen to this?
0: Okay, thank you very much for all those memories and remembrance of things past. Back to the present, I can tell you, in my view, I think the funniest generation so far, with the splendid smoking in pubs and plug hole challenge idea, Lucy Porter and Milton Jones, the current crop in the lead at the moment. So on to the next round, where two of our opposing comedians go head-to-head against the clock. They have 90 seconds between them to talk about an archetypal comedy topic. Each time one of them earns what I deem to be a big enough laugh, the clock is stopped and their opponent takes over until they get a laugh, at which point it switches back again. When the time is up, the comedian who has taken the least time to get their laughs is the winner. First up in our head-to-head zone, it's the old guard against the current crop. So we'll have Adrian, please, fighting it out with Lucy. It's Adrian to start, and the classic comedy subject is health. Remember, the idea is to get to those laughs as quickly as possible, and your 90 seconds start now.
6: I really am the world's greatest hypochondriac. If you don't believe me, ask my gynecologist.
3: I have done something recently that's been really good. I was trying to lose some weight, and I went on the feng shui diet, which works by just repositioning things around the house, and it really does work, mainly because furniture's bloody heavy. I lost a stone just getting the fridge up to the attic on day one, to be honest. That wasn't enough of a laugh. Okay.
6: You know, they've just brought in a new spray-on Viagra. I just hope you don't get that mixed up with your deodorant. You'll never get your arms down.
3: Sorry. Thing is, I do try and be healthy because I am a vegetarian. I say I'm vegetarian. I do eat fish and chicken.
6: I hear all this medical advice we get nowadays. Don't eat red meat. I'm sorry, don't eat green meat.
3: I always try and buy meat that's, you know, sort of free-range, kind of environmentally friendly, sort of happy meat. Essentially, then you think, God, that's even worse, because you think, oh, my God, that cow had so much to live for.
0: Lucy took 59 seconds to get to a joke. Adrian took 31. Adrian takes the points. Yay.
1: So
0: So time for our next round. This is called Dear Simon. This is a chance for the comedy generations to offer words of wisdom to a listener by becoming agony aunts and uncles. I've got a letter here from a member of the public, which is strange as we haven't actually given out our address. But anyway, it's reached us and it says, Dear Simon, I recently started going out with a new boyfriend and things are going well, although he does have a few strange habits that I'm having to get used to. My question for you is, how do I know if he is the one? John and Sarah.
2: Well, the one doesn't exist, so she should get that out of her head to start with, because it's... The one only exists if you've just been watching Pretty Woman, and you're a prostitute. But there's not one. Anyway, there's five. One for every decade, 20s, 30s, 40s, 50s, 60s, and then after that you just have no strings attached sex with whoever's in the same home.
6: Have you got the name of that home?
3: Well, I was intrigued by the annoying habits bit, because she didn't specify what those were. But I think that is the problem, I think, when you move in with someone and you get that thing. Like, with my last boyfriend, when we started living together, and it was all the little annoying things, like having to, you know, like, fish his pubic hair out of the plug hole of the kitchen sink. It's horrible.
5: This lady says that she wants to know if he's the one. You know, well, if it's Gordon Ramsay, no.
6: Well, let's be totally honest about this. As far as women are concerned, no man is the right man, because girls, men are the most stubborn animal in the face of this planet, right? I'll never forget my grandfather's dying words, I'm not dipping my lights till he dips his. My mother once caught my father wearing a pair of underpants that she'd been using as a duster for 4 years. And the only way we discovered this, because every time he walked past, his ass smelt of Glade.
0: Thank you for that invaluable relationship advice. I'll give it 6 months. However, I can tell you that in that round, I think the funniest generation, I thought, was going to be the up-and-comers with that very exciting Pretty Woman idea. I'm going to have to give it, though, to Roy and Adrian, sneaking it just at the end. The points to the old guard. Okay, it's time for our second Against the Clock. So could John and Milton please move to our head-to-head zone? It's known as the front of the stage to everybody else. This time it's a battle then of the up-and-comers and the current crop. It's Milton to start, and your subject is jobs, and your time starts now.
7: The pollen count. That's a difficult job.
1: I'm not really justified to talk about jobs, because my job is basically just sort of finding ways to fill spending the day on my own, which I'm good at. I've lost an entire day this year just walking around my house going, when I say whoopsie, you say daisy. Whoopsie, daisy.
7: Some people say the firefighters deserve more money, but apparently a poll was taken and they all fell through a hole in the floor.
1: Can I have that applause? Because it was in my buzzer.
7: My dad was a dustman. I didn't like him coming to collect us from school, though. Not because I was ashamed he was a dustman. It's just he never knew which day he was going to come.
1: I had a proper job once. I was a salesman for a tobacco company, which would make you think I was evil, but I was really bad at it. So my theory was that if I didn't do my job, someone better than me would have, and more people would have died. So technically, I was saving lives. And it's not that funny, but it's a serious point.
7: Easiest job in the world, of course, Australian psychiatrist.
8: G'day, g'day. How you doing? No worries. Next.
1: The most irritating thing is, because stand-up's not a proper job, I feel very insecure. Like, when I get on trains and there's businessmen there, and they shout loud into their mobiles so that I know they've got a better job than me. I've got a tactic now, which is that I retaliate. So if I see a guy sort of going, yeah, I'd love to talk, Brian, but I'm working on the CP2000, pretty big deal at the moment. I pretend to have a conversation when he's finished, and I say stuff like, yeah, I'd love to talk, but I'm a bit busy. I'm working on the CP3000 at the moment.
0: Just before I give the scores at the end of that round, that whoopsie daisy routine. Do you live on your own?
7: Does now.
0: I can give you the scores. John took 65 seconds to get the last. Milton took 25. Milton takes the points. So we move on. It's time for our 6x100 meter comedy relay. This involves all six performers, so if you could all move to the front, please. In this round, one of our comedians starts with the subject of my choosing, but when the bell goes, he or she passes on the comedy baton to the next performer, as named by me. At the end, I'll decide who's won the relay and who has been disqualified for running outside their lane. I'm going to ask John to start. The subject is going to be holidays. On your marks, get set, and you're off.
1: Well, it won't surprise anyone to learn I go on holiday on my own.

0: God, and I had the best holiday I've ever had last year on my own. I went to the Lake District and I climbed up Scarfell Pike with nothing but cheese and red wine in my bag and the Lord of the Rings soundtrack on my iPod. It was easily the best day I've ever had, coming over the top going, da da da da da da da. I'm going to get drunk and eat cheese on my own.
1: Roy.
2: I went on one of those late holidays. You booked late, and it was a saga cruise, and really old people. I was the only fellow on board with real hips. I should have been warned when I walked along the side of the ship. All the portholes were bifocal.
1: Lucy.
3: I have some with John. I really like holidaying in Britain, right? And apparently there's a big resurgence in the British holiday camps. It's the biggest time for them since the 50s. But it's kind of different now, because you know they used to have things like knobbly knees competitions, and now it's just fat knees competitions. And then, but the best one is the glamorous granny, because now they're all 18. It's fantastic. My favourite one to go to is Blackpool. It's my favourite place, because in Blackpool they've got a big sign up which says, "Welcome to Blackpool, Britain's answer to Las Vegas," which I just think is the most optimistic, brilliant thing ever. Just think, Blackpool, Britain's answer to Las Vegas. It is only if the question Las Vegas asked was, "Where can we go on a rubbish hen night to catch chlamydia in a bus stop?" Really.
1: Sarah.
4: The last time I went on holiday, I went to Spain. Ooh. And I got really nervous about going in the pool, because it was a pool where everybody else could go, and there were loads of sort of wafer-thin women going in the pool. So what I decided to do after watching for a while was just to wait till the kids went in, because they were all really fat. And if I'm walking in the same time as an 8-year-old boy who's got bigger boobs than me, they're not looking at me anymore.
1: Adrian.
5: I don't know if you heard the news today or not, but a cruise ship left Southampton this morning with 2,000 honeymoon couples on board. You thought there was a lot of screaming on the Titanic. Do you know what gets me about hotels? You know that top sheet on the bed? Can they make that any tighter? You can't get in the bed, can you? I've actually caught myself going in head first, turning around and coming up.
1: Milton.
6: What I love to do when I'm on holiday is to go into the hotel room next door and make the sheet really, really tight. You can't go on an ordinary holiday these days. Last year I went on a ballooning holiday and I put on 4 stone. Sometimes, though, going to the beach isn't as much fun as you think it's going to be. I don't know if you've seen the beginning of Saving Private Ryan. I know the industry from the other side. I was with Lun Poly for many years, or Lun University, as it is now.
1: What an attractive clacking noise that is. This is a marathon, of course, not a sprint, but we'll see how that affects my final decision at the end of the show. But as far as that particular race is concerned, I would give the points to Adrian Walsh. She takes the prize in that round. Well done, Adrian. So now it's time for our final pairing to go head-to-head against the clock in the guise of Roy and Sarah. So this time it's the turn of the old guard against the up-and-comers. It's Roy to start, and the classic comedy subject is love. And your time starts now.
2: Love. They say love is blind, but marriage is a real eye-opener.
4: I think you can tell when you're really in love when something like this happens to you. I was recently watching a film that had George Clooney in it. Ooh. And, exactly. And he came out of the shower and put a bathrobe on, and my first thought was, oh, I could get a bathrobe.
2: You know, they say there's someone for everyone out there, but Anne Widdecombe, the man for her, is still in hiding.
4: I think it's about forgiveness. Love is about forgiveness as well. And I recently had to forgive my boyfriend when we were having a romantic moment and he tried to put a sock on one of my boobs.
2: You didn't take a photograph of it, did you?
4: No girl ever wants to know that her boobs are lovely and long. And it stayed on as well, and I wasn't sure whether to be pleased or not.
2: Somebody said, "You can't buy me love," but don't tell that to Paul McCartney.
4: I think it's about finding a balance as well. Love is about finding a balance, because recently we've discovered that we've only got time.

0: or food or sex. So what we do is we put the dinner in the oven and then we see how long we've got.
1: I need as long as it takes. So it's a turkey.
2: You with a sock on your boot.
3: It's when they're football socks. That's when you got to start worrying.
4: That snood might come in handy.
5: Well, the scores are in. I can tell you that it took Sarah 49 seconds for the last. It took Roy 41. Roy takes the points. It's time now for a round in which each team in turn claims we had it tough. I'm going to give them a subject harking back to their formative years and ask them to explain why it was their generation who had it hardest. And as ever, the funniest team, as judged by me, will win the round. John and Sarah, if you could go first, please. The subject is school days. What was so tough about school as far as you two are concerned?
3: I didn't listen to any of my teachers, except one teacher who had the genius foresight to put on a speech impediment. So that we would all listen when he was talking. And he would just a little one, like at the end of every now and again. He was my technology teacher, and he'd do a little noise at the end of sentences. So he'd go, don't forget, lads, if you're doing a dovetail joint, just seal it off with some PVA glue. Psychological as well, because we were listening out for it and accidentally learning stuff.
0: I had a T-shirt that my mum had bought, is obviously because I was six, that had I love school and underneath when it's closed. See what she did there? But I was so nervous about getting, expelled that I used to tuck the bottom of it in. So I was bullied, but I kind of deserved it.
5: Lucy and Milton, why were your school days?
2: Well, I suppose it was different because we were educated by nuns, and it's a weird Irish nuns, and it's got this weird thing now for me. If I hear the Irish accent, lovely as it is, I don't kind of think of Wilde and Joyce and Beckett. I just want to go, no, Sister Mary Victor, please don't hurt me.
4: Something weird happened to me recently. I found out my old science teacher died, and they asked me to say a few words at his Thanksgiving service, and I didn't know what to say, but then it just came to me. Method, we put the coffin in the crematorium. Observations, it burned with an orangey bright flame. Conclusion, no more homework.
5: Roy and Adrian, can you remember back as far as yours?
6: It wasn't easy, was it, Roy? Because they made us wear nuns' outfits and tough.
1: Some boys were good at girls at school, you know what I mean? They used to, what was those games you used to play? Doctors and nurses? I was always the ambulance driver.
6: I think it happened a lot easier than our generation because they got calculators, they got laptops. We had to do it the hard way. We cheated. Because we used to write all the answers in a little bit of paper and stick them up your nose, and we still failed the exam because we kept picking the wrong answers.
5: Some poignant memories. Thank you very much indeed, teams. The funniest generation. Well, I'm going to give it entirely because of Milton's science teacher, which will live in many people's minds for a long time. We're going to give it to the current crop, Lucy and Milton. All of which brings us to our final round. It's called Be Funny or Else. I say a word, a phrase, or maybe a topic, and our comedians simply come in with a relevant joke or one-liner. Your first topic is the internet.
1: I did a bit of trading on eBay, and I bought one of those John the Baptist dolls, and I made a profit.
4: I ordered a book on the internet, How to Have Absolutely Nothing to Do with Your Neighbours. But unfortunately, I was out when it was delivered.
6: I'm totally and utterly technophobic. You know when you walk into the supermarket and the door's open? For years, I thought that was a coincidence.
5: Okay, here comes another topic for you. This is dentists. Lucy.
2: Woman goes to the dentist, and just as the dentist puts his drill in her mouth, she cups hold of his intimate area. And he says, what the hell are you doing? She says, well, we're just both going to have to be very careful, aren't we?
4: I go to the same dentist as Prince Charles. Something about crowns.
5: Yeah.
1: I went to the dentist and said, have you got anything for yellow teeth? He said, have you tried a brown tie?
5: Okay, let's move on. Let's try the English language. Yeah, John.
3: Our generation, Sarah, we're supposed to be the ones that are ruining language, but I just want to get on record as a young person saying I hate text speak and all that, and I hate love, L-U-V. I just think if you ever text someone saying I love you and you can't be bothered to spell the whole world, you don't love them.
0: I've got a friend who thinks LOL stands for lots of love. So you get like a text saying, I'm sorry about your nana, LOL.
5: let's try the French. Milton.
4: I can't even count to 10 in French. Un, deux, trois, quatre, cinq, six, sept. So I've got a wheat allergy.
5: Anyone take us for the French? That's
3: sound. Here come the French by boat.
5: Either means that, or that time is up. The moment has come for me to announce the winner of tonight's programme. Lucia Milton, very good work, particularly with the Lund Poly, the science teacher, the smoking in pubs, liked all that. And I was tempted for a long time to give the prize to John and Sarah, but for a fantastic sequence involving very tight sheets, this week's winners in the Golden Age of Comedy for 7 days, Adrian Walsh and Roy Walker, the old guard. All that remains is for me to thank all of our guests, John and Sarah, Lucia Milton, Roy and Adrian. Join us next time when three more teams of comedians will be told to act your age. Goodbye. Thanks for listening. Act Your Age was presented by me, Simon Mayo. The guests were John Richardson and Sarah Millican, Lucy Porter and Milton Jones, Roy Walker and Adrian Walsh. The program consultants were Lee Stewart Evans and Lucy Clark. Act Your Age was devised and produced by Ashley Blaker and Bill Matthews.
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0: Señor Fulty, he on telephone. Mrs. Fulty, she on telephone. She, we got two telephones.
1: Oh, dear.
2: Hello?
1: What a shame.
3: Manuel?
2: Hello, operator, what is going on?
1: Oh, I know.
2: I've been trying to get through the speaking clock.
1: Oh, dear.
2: Well, it's engaged.
1: Oh, how awful.
2: Well, it's been engaged for 10 minutes. How is this possible? My wife isn't talking to it?
1: Well, hold your head right back. That usually stops it.
2: Right. Speaking clock has obviously taken the phone off the hook. Either that or there's been a light shower within 20 miles.
1: Well, you better not go on if he's getting on the bedspread.
2: Unobtainable. Clock's been cut off. Obviously, it didn't pay its bill.
1: Well, call me back when you staunched it. I don't know why she stays with him. Good evening, Mr. Johnson.
4: Evening. Hey, mistress.
1: Three, I think.
5: Three? Everybody wants you, don't they?
4: I wouldn't say that.
5: Oh, well. You're only single once.
2: Twice can be arranged.
5: What, Basil?
2: Nothing, my dear love. We got enough bananas this week, dear?
4: So Harry says you don't like me anymore. Why not? And he says, because you've got so terribly pretentious. And Harry says, pretentious? Moi? I'll just try that number.
5: Oh, that's awfully good, isn't it? Moi. Did you hear it, Basil?
2: What, dear?
5: The joke.
2: Oh, a joke? No, I heard you laugh. I thought perhaps he was having a tea party.
5: Tea party? Oh, now I understand the banana reference. You mean you think he looks like a monkey?
2: Only from some angles.
5: Well, from my angle, he's very attractive.
2: Attractive?
5: You know, easy and amusing and charming.
2: Charming, eh? Well, he's certainly covered in charms. I've never seen so many medals around one neck in my life. He must be the bravest orangutan in Britain. What is the point of decorating yourself like that?
5: They're not just for decoration. They have symbolic meaning.
2: Sybil, that type would wear a dog turd round its neck if it was made of gold.
5: Basil, you're so ignorant sometimes. One of them happens to be a rhino's tooth. One's an ancient Egyptian fertility symbol.
2: Well, that must come in handy.
5: It's not supposed to be handy, Basil. It goes back to the dawn of civilization.
2: Well, by the look of this forehead, so does he.
5: Tell me, Basil, what is it about the Mediterranean type that antagonizes you so? Is it because women find them attractive?
2: Sybil,
5: seem to think that we girls should be aroused by people like Gladstone and Earl Haig and Baden-Powell, don't you?
2: Well, at least they had a certain dignity. It's hard to imagine Earl Haig wandering around with his shirt open at the waist, covered with identity bracelets.
5: Well, he didn't mind the medals, did he? The military decorations?
2: That's not the point.
5: I suppose the reason you confuse them with monkeys is that monkeys have fun. They know how to enjoy themselves. That's what makes them sexy, I suppose. I never thought of that. Good evening.
6: Good evening. I telephoned earlier. The name is Abbott.
5: Oh, yes. There hasn't been a cancellation, I'm afraid, so it is still a room without bar.
6: That's fine.
5: Oh, good. Would you just fill that in for me, please? Yes, we're terribly busy at the moment.
2: Just enjoying myself. Good evening.
5: Good evening.
2: Good evening.
6: Good evening.
5: Oh. Thank you, Mr. Abbott. Oh, Dr. Abbott, sorry.
2: Doctor?
6: Yes?
2: I'm terribly sorry, we hadn't been told. We hadn't been told you were a doctor.
6: Oh,
2: how do you do, Doctor? Very nice to have you with us, Doctor.
6: Thank you.
5: You're in room 5, Doctor.
2: And Mrs. Abbott, how do you do?
6: Dr. Abbott, actually.
2: I'm sorry?
6: Dr. Abbott.
5: Two doctors.
2: You're two doctors?
5: Yes.
2: Well, how did you become two doctors? Most unusual. I mean, did you take the exam twice? Or?
6: No, my wife's a doctor.
5: I'm a doctor.
2: You're a doctor too. So you're three doctors.
6: No, I'm just one doctor. My wife is another doctor.
5: Manuel! Your room is at the top of the stairs along to the left.
2: Oh, I see. You see, I thought when you said two doctors that...
5: Manuel, would you take the doctor's cases up to number 5, please?
2: Yes, this way, please, doctors. Yes, when you said that you were two doctors, I thought perhaps you were a doctor of medicine, perhaps a doctor of...
5: Did you get through all right?
4: Well, one was busy. I'll try again in a minute. Look, I forgot to ask, any news on that room for my mother?
5: Oh, yes, number 16 has decided to stay, I'm afraid. I've tried a couple of other places for you, but everywhere's full at the moment.
4: Oh, well, no hassle. She won't mind sharing with me.
5: Lucky mum.
4: I'll just go and try that number again.
5: Oh, here, use this one.
4: Oh, thank you.
5: May I ask the sign on the chain by the Egyptian fertility symbol. What is that?
3: No, it's a Greek astrological sign.
5: Oh, it's beautiful. Where did you get it?
3: Colchester, I think.
5: Colchester?
3: Oh, hello. Can I speak to John Lawson, please? Oh, all right, I'll hold on.
5: So your mother will be arriving tomorrow?
3: Yes, first thing. She's getting the overnight train down from Newcastle.
5: Newcastle?
3: Yeah, visiting grandchildren. She's 77.
5: 77? Isn't that amazing? Old people are wonderful when they have so much life, aren't they? Gives us all hope, doesn't it? My mother, on the other hand, is a little bit of a trial, really. You know, it's all right when they have the life force, but mother, well, she's got more of the death force, really. She's a worrier.
3: No, it's all right, I'll hold.
5: She has these, well, morbid fears, they are, really. Vans is one. Rats, doorknobs. Birds, heights, open spaces. Confined spaces. It's very difficult getting the space right.